0: Did you ever see those ads offering to sell you flintlock muskets from the Revolutionary War, or cavalry sabers from the Civil War, or Gatling guns from the Spanish-American War, or machine gun tripods from World War I? Well, if you think they had stuff left over from those wars, you should see the stuff they've got now. 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
1: Heavenly days, McGee. Just look at all the things, and everything is so cheap.
2: That's right, Tootsie. Military supplies are the only goods in the world that are expensive wholesale and cheap retail. It all depends on the demand. I mind one time I was crossing a field and a bull took after me.
1: Yeah.
2: I'd have given $300 for a subway entrance right then. 4 weeks later, I rode on the subway for a nickel. You see what I mean? Supply and demand.
1: Well, I still don't understand.
2: Hey, here's a bargain. Look at these storm lanterns. Wonderful for storms. Only $4.
1: What do they burn?
2: I'll find out. Hey, Bud. You with the toothpick over there.
3: Yes, sir?
2: What kind of fuel do these storm lanterns take?
3: Those lanterns burn mazafrizzy, sir.
1: What on earth is mazafrizzy?
3: Oh, we don't know, madam. That's an Italian army-type lantern, now obsolete.
2: Oh, won't they burn gasoline?
3: Yes, sir, for a brief period. One of our former salesmen tried it.
1: Oh? What happened?
3: No one knows, madam. His widow was working here as cashier. Were you, looking for anything in particular, sir?
2: Yes, but I won't know what it is till I see it. I'm just kind of shopping around, so... You go back and lean against something, If I need you, I'll holler.
3: Yes, sir. I'll be around someplace.
1: Oh, here's a countermark special this week only, McGee. What are these iron things?
2: Oh, those are caterpillar treads. That's what a tank runs on.
1: It is?
2: Mm-hmm.
1: Well, no wonder Uncle Dennis used to make so much noise going upstairs.
2: No.
1: Oh, you mean army tanks.
2: Yes. Hey, here's some paratrooper boots that I'll bet would be swell.
1: Hold it, McGee. Here comes Mr. Boomer.
2: Hmm? You mean Horatio K. Boomer, the desk sergeant's delight? I wonder who he's doing in here.
1: Be careful, dear. Hello there, Mr. Boomer.
4: Hi there, my dear. If it isn't the fair Juliet and the boy with the balcony. Greetings.
2: Hi, Boomer. Hey, all the buttons are tore off your top coat. Did you know that?
4: Ah, yes. Rather embarrassing incident it was, too. I'm considering a bit of legal action against this emporium for that.
1: What happened, Mr. Boomer?
4: It seems I inadvertently buttoned my overcoat around a half-horsepower electric motor and started to walk away. Didn't notice the motor was bolted to the bench until I was brought up short by a rude jerk. That's him over there with a crew haircut. Gross negligence plus insufferable rudeness. Gad, sir, I shall write a letter to the Gazette about this.
2: You just here to pick up a few items, Boomer, or are you going to buy something, too?
4: My boy, I resent the implication, although I admire your perspicacity. Yes, indeed. Matter of fact, I'm just getting an early start on my Christmas shopping. Have a list here someplace. Now, let me see. Where do I put that Christmas list? Ah, what's this? Letter from Deep Freeze Donegan.
2: Deep Freeze Donegan.
4: Yes, Deep Freeze Donegan got his moniker from spending so much time in the cooler. Here's a bobby pin. Been trying for years to pin something on a bobby. Small chunk of beeswax, in case I should ever want to wax a bee. Bottle of nitroglycerin.
1: Good heavens, nitroglycerin.
4: 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Yes, indeed. What's this? Ah, yes. A receipt from the local hoosegow for 30 days I served by mistake. Entitles me to one petty larceny free of charge. Here's a black mask. Made $800 Halloween night. 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Here's a check for short beer. Well, imagine that. No Christmas list.
2: Maybe you lost it someplace, Boomer.
4: Clever deduction, Sherlock. Very clever. Well, if you'll excuse me, I must be getting along. Sending my brother a birthday cake, and I must get these hacksaw blades to the baker. Farewell, Fig Face. Toodaloo, toodle.
1: Goodbye, Mr. Boomer. Now, look, dearie, I have to run across the street to the Bon Ton before we go home. Why don't you come with me?
2: No, you go ahead, kiddo. Meet me at the car. I want to look around here some more.
1: All right, but don't you go buying anything foolish now. Remember, we don't really need 3,000 feet of steel cable. Or a demountable Quonset hut.
2: Yeah.
1: Pretty as they are.
2: Don't you worry about me, baby. I'll just confine myself to knickknacks. I don't buy anything that I can't carry in my pocket. See you at the car.
1: All right, sweetheart. I won't be more than 15 or 20 minutes.
5: Hey, Joe.
3: Yeah?
5: The guy's wife has left. Shall we nail him?
6: Yeah. He looks like he can sell him those old torpedo tubes we have laying around here. Or maybe...
5: But you sell the torpedo tubes yourself, boy. I'm going to make myself a $5 bonus. Like the boss said.
6: You mean?
5: Yeah. Them 16-man life rafts. We haven't sold one since...
3: Ah, there, mister. Made up your mind? Found anything you like? How about some nice hunting equipment?
2: Hunting? What do you got for a guy that likes to hunt, bud?
3: Mister, I'm glad you asked me that question. I'm quite a hunter myself.
2: Well, now we're getting someplace. What have you got for duck hunting, bud? You a duck hunter?
3: Well, no. I go more after pigeons.
2: Mm-hmm.
3: But, if you're a duck hunter, brother, I've got just the thing for you.
2: Now, nothing big now. If it's too big to put in my pocket, you're just wasting your time, because I promised my...
0: Billy Mills and the orchestra and a samba arrangement of Come to the Mardi Gras.

0: Open the door, will you, Tootsie, while I lug this thing in the house.
1: Darling, now you haven't told me what it is.
0: No, it's going to be a surprise. Watch it. I'm going to drop it.
1: Heavenly days, McGee. Will you tell me what it is?
0: Sure. Wait till I take the paper off it. There you are. And only $18.65.
1: I have one question.
0: What is it?
1: Yes.
0: Huh?
1: That's the question. What is it?
0: What is it? My goodness, woman. You mean to stand there with your beautiful white forehead wrinkled up like a taxicab vendor in Times Square? And tell me you don't know a 16-man life raft when you see one?
1: Oh, you'll pardon me if I sit down.
0: Huh?
1: I'm a little overwhelmed by the pure ecstasy, the joy of this occasion. A lifeboat.
0: Oh, gee. I'm glad you like it, kiddo. Main reason I bought it is so you could go duck hunting with me and Doc Gamble. Never been room in the boat for you before. Now, let's open her out and see what size she is, huh?
1: In here, why, it won't even fit in our living room.
0: Oh, sure it will, I think. Now, let me see. Move that little table against the wall, baby. Yeah.
1: Shall I take the floor lamps out and bury them in the backyard?
0: No, we got plenty of room now.
1: How do you inflate it?
0: Huh?
1: With the pump you have in the car, it'll take until August of 1967.
0: Ah, that's the beauty part of it, Snooky. It inflates itself.
1: Yeah?
0: You see this little cylinder attached to the side here?
1: Yeah.
0: That's full of carbon. It's full of gas. See? All you got to do is turn this gadget here. Let's see now. The guy told me to turn it to the...
1: Oh! Oh, what's it doing? Oh! Run for your life. It's filling the room. McGee, where are you?
0: Under the piano. Where are you?
1: Sitting in the boat. I'll never know how I got here.
0: Sure don't leave much room to move around in here, does it? Oh, but boy, ain't that a beauty.
1: It's very handsome, I'm sure, dear.
0: Yeah.
1: You know what?
0: Huh?
1: We ought to ask House and Garden to take a picture of this room.
0: Yeah, that might be a very.
1: Can't you just read the caption?
0: Yeah.
1: The interesting living room of the Fibber McGee's is predominantly nautical.
0: Huh?
1: The center of attraction is a 16-man life raft, finished in chartreuse rubber and filthy canvas. It strikes a new note in interior decoration, combining the charm of old Cape Cod and the more modern atmosphere of the Brooklyn Navy Yard.
0: Gee, I had planned to use it for duck hunting, but if you really think it looks good in here...
1: No. Heavenly days. Get it out.
0: Huh?
1: I'm expecting some ladies in for tea at 4:30 now. Oh, my goodness. I hope this isn't them. Come in.
0: Oh, hi, Doc.
1: Hello, Dr. Gamble.
0: Well, say something, you big droop. Don't just stand there with your eyeballs sticking out like the last two shots on a pinball machine.
1: Give the man a chance, McGee. Maybe he isn't used to calling on people who keep life rafts in their living room.
2: A life raft, huh?
0: Yeah.
2: Well, that's quite a relief. I was afraid for a minute the little boy Blow's bubble gum had gotten out of control.
1: Won't you come in, Doctor?
2: How?
0: Climb over it, you lazy liniment dripper. Move over, Molly. Let Doc in over the starboard gunnel.
2: No, thanks. I'll just stand here in the doorway with one hand on the knob.
0: Mm.
2: One question, Jughead.
0: Mm?
2: How did you get that thing in here? You didn't slip that slab-sided sloop through the window.
0: No, it's self-inflating, Doc. I didn't really intend to blow it up in here, but I guess I must have jiggled the valve, and the first thing we knew, it was flopping around the room like a dying walrus.
1: Yeah. Me with company coming at 4:30, too. Come on, McGee. Maybe the doctor will help you get it out of here.
2: Well, that's easy. Just deflate it and drag it out.
0: That brings up a rather interesting point, folks. I don't know how to deflate it.
2: Well, I'd like to stay and watch you get out of this one, Fumble Thumb. But I've got to be at the armory in 15 minutes.
1: The armory, Doctor? Oh, this is Armistice Day, isn't it?
2: Yes, and I'm National Guard Surgeon.
3: Oh, that's right.
2: Too bad you're a little too antique for the National Guard, McGee.
3: Huh?
2: A little soldierly exercise and a little less bread might work some of that shortening off Mammy's little baby.
0: Look who's talking. You carry enough lard yourself to French fry Fink's mules.
1: See, Doctor, I didn't know you were in the National Guard. Are they recruiting now?
2: Oh, yes. A man a minute's our goal for a couple of months. Ooh. So if you know any young men who want to learn some new skills and make some extra income while working at their regular jobs, send them to the National Guard. Regular Army pay and regular Army instruction.
0: What ages, Doc?
2: What do you care, Rear Admiral? But as a matter of general information, it's ages from 17 to 35.
1: I'll pass the word to my guests this afternoon, Doctor.
2: Well, thank you, my dear. And say, if you're not doing anything later, McGee, you might drop down to the armory.
3: Huh?
2: I'd like the new recruits to get a look at your physique.
0: Well, okay, Doc. Sort of an example for the boys, eh?
2: Yes, yeah. I want to show them what they'll look like if they don't keep up their training. Bon voyage, children.
1: McGee, we got to get this thing out of here so I can put the room back together again.
0: Yeah, maybe I can drag it in the dining room and work on it in there. Oh, my gosh, this thing weighs a ton. I can't even budge it.
1: Well, try standing on the outside of it. You're standing in the boat.
0: Huh? Oh, well, even so, I don't think I could ever...
4: Hello, folks, my name's Wilcox, and I... Hey, that's quite a boat you've got there, pal.
0: Yeah, hey, do you know anything about life rafts, Junior?
4: Just enough to stay away from them. What makes that other end so much higher?
0: The piano is under that. Hey, by the way, Omaha...
4: Yeah?
0: Look, I've been wanting to ask you something about that radio show you do on Saturdays.
4: Mm-hmm.
0: You know, where you get $4 million and a box of duds if you let him squirt you in the face with a fire hose and run over you with a streetcar?
1: Oh, you mean Ralph Edwards or Consequences?
0: Yeah, that's it.
4: What about it, pal?
0: Tell me something. Who is Miss Hush?
1: McGee, now you have no right to ask him.
4: Besides, I don't know, pal. Honestly. Only two people know for sure, and I'm not one of them.
0: Come on, Junie, now don't get cagey with me, boy. One guess and you tell me if I'm right or wrong, huh? Is it John's other wife? She's got a second for Santa Claus.
1: Don't be silly, McGee. Huh? In the first place, Mr. Wilcox doesn't know, and besides, it's Miss Hush.
4: Look, pal, they wouldn't dare tell me who it is before the contest is over. You know how gabby I am.
0: Mm-hmm. Well, I just thought I'd try, Omaha. I'm sorry now. Hey, you sure you don't know how to collapse one of these life rafts?
4: I don't know a darn thing about them, really. Except for my suggestion to the War Department years ago.
1: What did you suggest to the War Department, Mr. Wilcox?
4: Well, I suggested that they put a small container of Johnson's wax in every life raft, along with the water and food and emergency stuff.
0: What for?
4: Well, my idea was that all over the world, these rafts would carry Johnson's wax to the farthest corners of the globe.
0: Yeah, but...
4: Because why? Because Johnson's wax is the very symbol of civilization.
0: Yeah, but what...
4: Johnson's wax stands for cleanliness and hospitality and labor saving.
0: Yeah, but...
4: I just thought that Johnson's wax was so thoroughly American and represented such a fine way of life that it should be sent every place.
1: Oh, I'm afraid that idea is not basically sound, Mr. Wilcox.
4: But you see what I mean. Johnson's wax is so connected with home and family and good living. The way it protects and beautifies your possessions.
0: Yeah, but...
4: Floors, furniture, woodwork, enamel things, windowsills, and gives a shield of protection to which dust and dirt can't cling.
0: We heard you say that, Waxy. We heard that. But that don't help me get this dad-ratted rubber schooner out of here. What would you suggest?
4: Pal, you've got me.
0: I either got to deflate this thing or chop the floor out and take it out through the basement.
4: That's quite a problem, all right. Hey, I got it.
1: Yes?
0: Yes?
4: Look, here's a terrific idea. Build another floor on the top of the raft.
1: Oh.
4: Nobody will ever know it's here.
0: Oh.
4: It'll make a very low ceiling, of course, but otherwise I think it'll...
0: No. Waxy.
4: Yeah?
0: Go home.
4: Okay, goodbye, Molly.
1: Bye, Mr. Wilcox. He wasn't much help, was he?
0: He just wanted something new he could use wax on. Now, let me see.
1: Say, McGee, why don't you call the surplus store and ask the man you bought this from? Ask him how to deflate it.
0: I can't. It's Armistice Day. The store closed at noon.
1: You mean I've got to have... Oh, dear. Come in.
5: Hello there, kids. How's every little... Well, looks like my old trouble is back. I'm I'm seeing things again. Hey, Johnny, you there?
0: Why, sure, I'm here, old-timer.
5: You there, daughter?
1: You're looking right at me, Mr. Old-timer.
5: Well, that's mighty welcome news, kids. When I come in the door, I'd have sworn I'd seen you both sitting in a life raft.
0: A life raft?
1: In our living room?
5: Yeah. Big, long, ugly thing, big enough for 16 men. Sure, give me a start. What are you sitting on, kid?
1: I'm over here on the sofa.
0: I'm at the piano playing Rachmaninoff's Prelude in B-sharp major for the left foot.
5: You ain't both sitting in a big rubber boat?
1: Why, how ridiculous.
0: Why'd you ask, old-timer?
5: The doctor told me this would happen if I didn't quit worrying about them long skirts. He told me I'd throw my system all out of gear, and I'd done it.
1: Well, don't worry about it, Mr. Old-timer. This is a life raft.
5: It is?
0: Yeah, got it at the Army Surplus Store, old-timer. Inflated it semi-inadvertently. Now I don't know how to disinflate it.
5: Me neither, Johnny, but I got a cousin in the government. I could send him a wire.
1: Navy Department?
5: Nope, State Department, daughter. Quite a big fella down there, too. Started out as a farm boy, like me. Went right to the top, naturally.
0: Very interesting, old-timer. Why should a farm boy be such a good diplomat?
5: Well, the way I got it figured, Johnny, it's this way.
0: Yeah?
5: The way I got it figured, a farmer kid knows his onions.
0: Mm-hmm.
5: He avoids people that act reddish. He makes hay while the sun shines. He ain't out to make a lot of cabbage. And if he scores a beet, he knows he'll be in a pickle if he spills the beans of some beautiful tomato. Well, I'll wire him right away, kids. Let you know what he says. See you later.
4: King's Men and Save the Bones for Henry Jones. Henry!

0: another bite.
1: McGee, where did you go?
2: I'm right here, Molly, under the stern. I've been looking for a label of some kind to tell how to disinflate this dad-ratted life raft.
1: Any luck?
2: No, I only found two labels. One of them said other side up, and the other one said Kilroy was here. No help to me.
1: Well, now, something must be done, dearie. I'm not going to ask my guest to... if that's my ladies for tea, sweetheart, you'll have to help them up the gangplank.
2: Okay, kiddo. Come aboard.
1: Oh, it's just Mr. Williams, the weatherman, McGee. Hello, Mr. Williams.
3: Good day, Mrs. McGee. Up till now. Hello, Mr. McGee.
2: Hi, Foggy, old man. I'd ask you into the living room, but we've been invaded by a life raft. Take a look.
3: Well, isn't that interesting?
2: Uh-huh.
3: Going rowing in your living room, are you? Or are you? But no, of course not. You could hardly go rowing in here, could you? Or could you?
2: Well, hardly, Foggy.
3: No. I realize now what a foolish remark that was.
2: Yeah.
3: You couldn't possibly row that big boat in here.
2: No.
3: You haven't any oars. Or have you?
1: No, the whole thing was a mistake, Mr. Williams. It got inflated by accident, and we can't figure out how to collapse it again.
2: You got any Foggy ideas? You got any ideas, Foggy?
3: Well, I'm afraid I'm very little help in such matters, Mr. McGee. Although if you got this craft for fear of excess humidity, or floods, in other words, may I assure you your fears are groundless, shall we say?
1: Yes, let's say that.
3: Thank you. Although if there was a flood, we would all be groundless. Or would we? Yes. Well, what I dropped in for, and I don't want to impose, Mr. McGee, but, well, I wondered if I could borrow my pliers back for a while this afternoon. If you're not using them, of course.
2: Oh, sure, Foggy. It's okay. Don't be ashamed to bring them back, though. And look, don't feel shy about asking to borrow things. You're perfectly welcome to anything I got of yours. Anytime I ain't using it.
3: Well, I appreciate it, Mr. McGee, really. It's so pleasant to live next door to a man who is so reminiscent of another neighbor I used to have.
1: Is that so, Mr. Williams? Who was that?
3: His name, as I remember it, and I do remember it, because he was also a chronic borrower of tools like Mr. McGee, only more conservative, was Elmer Larson.
2: Elmer Larson. Don't believe I know him, Foggy.
3: Probably not. But he's in the city directory. You'll find him listed under Larson E. Well, I must get home and feed my groundhog. Good day. Probably.
2: That was a kind of a pointless comment. What do I care what the name of his next-door neighbor was way back in... Hey, larceny. Why that insulting... Hey, Williams, come back here. Hey, Williams. Hey, Williams. Hey. Oh, no. What's the use?

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0: you can come in now, McGee. My guests are all gone.
1: Okay, I've been working on the boat out in the garage, Molly. I put a tire patch on it where you knifed it, and it's just as good as new. I'm going to blow it up again, and we can...
0: Oh, good. I'll help you this time.
1: You will?
0: Oh, I'd love to. Let's take it out in the country, put some dynamite under it, and blow it up once and for all. Did you say something?
1: Yeah. Good night.
0: Oh, good night, all.
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4: 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You've just heard an episode of Fibber McGee and Molly, which originally aired
5: Tuesday,
4: November 11th, 1947. Its title? 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Here's an episode of Duffy's Tavern, which originally aired
5: Wednesday,
4: March 2nd, 1949. Its title? Mickey Rooney. Look, when you went down...
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6: Hello, Duffy's Tavern. Where do you leave meat to eat? Archie, the man just picking. Duffy ain't here. Oh, hello, Duffy. Tonight, Mickey Rooney. Yeah, that's the guy. Short, freckled, blonde hair, pug nose. Sort of a Van Johnson at half mast. Yeah, a little bit of a guy. And in fact, they tell me when two grasshoppers meet, one says to the other, I ain't seen you since you was knee-high to Mickey Rooney. That's right. His size is a bit of a problem, too, you know, especially in Hollywood. Well, you know, he's too short to be a lover and too tall to be a producer. Coming down to the tavern tonight to star in a new television show I'm writing. Television, Duffy, you know, TV, or as they call it in the trade, voodoo. Huh? Well, Duffy, let me put it this way. You know the saying, vaudeville is dead? Well, television is where you watch the funeral. Yeah. Well, I think, Duffy, I think Rooney should be great for television. Well, sure, you know,

0: They got them little 7-inch screens? He's a natural. Well, look, Duffy, I'm busy now. I'll call you back.
1: Hey, Archie, what's this about you writing a television program?
0: That's right, Miss Duffy. I'm going to get into television while it's still in its infancy.
1: What are you trying to do, stun its growth? Besides, what do you know about writing television?
0: What's to know? I wrote radio plays. Television is exactly the same, except you dub in the faces.
1: Well, if you take my advice, you'll forget television and stay right here where you got a steady job and the security of $15 every week.
0: You call that security, Miss Duffy? I've had me back to the wall so long, the handwriting is on me. Now, look, Miss Duffy,
2: Oh,
0: hey, did you hear
1: that? Hey, did you hear that?
0: There's no reason you shouldn't hear it twice. You read two newspapers, don't you?
1: Eddie, may I repeat?
2: Yeah, go ahead.
1: You hear the news? Archie's writing for television.
2: Oh, ain't I having enough trouble?
0: Look, don't laugh television off, Eddie. It's a big thing. In fact, I often wonder how people ever got along without it.
2: I don't know. Just lucky, I guess.
0: Eddie, from the tone of your inference, I gather you don't like television.
2: Oh, it's all right while you're sitting at a bar watching it. Just that I don't like the after effects.
0: You mean the eye strain?
2: No, the hangover.
1: Yeah, you're right, Eddie. Personally, I'll still take radio.
0: Radio? Miss Duffy, I see you're still living in the medieval ages. Why don't you get up to date and realize that the future always progresses the past? We've got to advance. The television is to radio what the caliper is to the old-fashioned slide rule.
1: What does that mean?
0: With a thought that deep, one does not stop to analyze.
2: Well, tell me, deep one. Who's going to act in this show of yours?
0: Only Mickey Rooney.
1: Mickey Rooney?
0: Now, look, lay off. I need him for the show, and there ain't enough of them to go around. You're so both put out of here, I'd like to finish the script. Now, let's see. Act two. Our hero enters. He's a man of the world. Handsome, dashing, debonair. An amused smile plays about his intelligent face. He speaks. Hello, Finnegan.
3: What you doing?
0: I'm writing a play for TV.
3: That's nice. TV who?
0: There ain't a who, Finnegan. TV is slang for the idiom. In other words, what is it that people go into the living room for every night and turn out the lights and watch for hours?
3: The dame next door.
0: Look, I'm talking about a different kind of entertainment, television.
3: Oh, that. Uncle Louie's got one of them things.
0: Oh, yeah? You like to watch it?
3: Well, I can't make up my mind, Arch. I don't get to see much of it, thanks to me sister.
0: How come?
3: Well, Uncle Louie's set's got a 7-inch screen, and me sister's got a 12-inch head.
0: Oh. Well, in that case, why don't you sit in front of your sister?
3: That's where me Uncle Horace sits.
0: Well, if he's sitting in front of her, how can she see?
3: Well, she can see. You know Uncle Horace.
0: Oh, yeah, the one with the hole in his head.
3: Yeah, yeah. He thinks television is wonderful.
0: By the way, what's
3: this television show that you're writing on?
0: Well, it's sort of a soap opera.
3: Arch, I wish you wouldn't use that word.
0: Opera?
3: No, soap. Every time I mention that word around the house, my old man washes me mouth out with dyke.
0: Well, I'll tell you what. To make your old man happy, I'll change it. I'll write a dirt opera, Finnegan.
4: Hiya, Arch.
0: Well, Joe Moran. Hey, Joe, you're a radio guy. What do you think of television?
4: I don't know. I don't drink.
0: I think I'll send that to Fred Allen. I asked you a question.
4: Well, frankly, Arch, I think television is going to kill the motion picture business.
0: I thought the motion pictures did that themselves.
4: That's very, very funny. Mind if I send that to Fred Allen?
0: Where do you think I got it? Anyway, when I'm driving that, Joe, you know, I'm writing a television show.
4: Oh? Well, when does it start?
0: Well, as soon as I find a sponsor.
4: A sponsor, huh?
0: Yeah, you know, a censor with money.
4: Well, any chance of a job in this show, Arch?
0: Acting?
4: Yeah.
0: Well, it could be, but would you mind first giving me an audition?
4: Not at all.
0: I'd like to make sure that you can run the gimlet of emotions. Now, let me see your register, for instance, love. You know, like Charles Boyer.
4: Okay.
5: Toujours l'amour, Truchet. I had a come with me to the drugstore. I will shower you with Truchet, the creamy, fragrant hand lotion that keeps hands feeling smoother, looking lovelier.
0: This is the hottest lover since Lanny Ross. Look, Joe, try another one. See what you can do with sorrow.
4: Okay, get a load of this.
5: Oh, please, don't take away my bottle of Truchet. What would I do without it? It's different from other hand lotions. Because it has a unique beforehand extra that protects hands from chapping.
4: Well, how's that for sorrow, Arch?
0: Pretty sorry performance. Would you like to try for fright?
4: Okay. Don't be afraid.

0: Don't be afraid.
1: Al.
0: As long as Touche is on your hands, before you do dishes or go outdoors, they're guarded against chapping. Water chapping as well as weather chapping. Well, Arch, how was that for fright?
2: Frightful.
0: Well, Arch, you mean my acting leaves something to be desired?
2: It leaves something, Joe, but it ain't to be desired. Hey, wait a minute. Excuse me, Joe. Eddie, look who just come in. Mickey Rooney.
3: What?
2: There, walking in under the swinging doors. Eddie, watch me flatter the guy. Well, Gary Cooper. How are you, tall in a saddle?
3: Wait a minute, just a minute, Arch. I'm Mickey Rooney.
2: Mickey Rooney? That's well, right. How time flies upwards. Tell me, Mick, what's new with you?
3: I don't know. I haven't read the gossip columns today.
2: Gotta send that to Fred Allen. Well, Mick, it certainly is good to have you down here to the tavern. Tell me, how come you never visited us before?
3: Well, up to now, Arch, my studio has been very strict with me.
2: Yeah, huh? What do you mean?
3: Well, my contract says I can't bail out of a plane, jump into a volcano, or go over Niagara Falls in a barrel, or be seen in Duffy's Tavern.
2: Think I'll send that one to Milton Berle. Tell me, Mickey, speaking of television, as we do in circles, is it true that, true what they say in Hollywood?
3: What's that, Arch?
2: That the movie business is falling apart?
3: Arch, if things get any worse, the studios are going to produce the popcorn and hand out the pictures in the lobby. That's right. Yeah.
2: Things are pretty desperate out there in Hollywood, huh?
3: Desperate? Do you want to know a secret?
2: What?
3: Do you know what they're planning to do?
2: What?
3: Turn out good pictures.
2: No. Mick, they wouldn't dare.
3: It's the last resort.
2: Well, I guess it's what they say is true. There's no business in show business. But you're a trooper, Mick. You ain't got nothing to worry about. Incidentally, how did you ever start in show business anyhow?
3: Well, that goes back a long time, Arch. You see, when I was a baby, Mom and Dad wanted to find out what I was best suited for.
2: Uh-huh.
3: So right after I was born, they had the nurse give me a test.
2: Test, huh?
3: Yeah. On one side of me, she put a doctor's satchel, and on the other side, a lawyer's briefcase.
2: What did you reach for?
3: The nurse.
2: I see, so they decided to make you an actor then, huh?
3: Yeah, that's right. I went into vaudeville with my mom and dad.
2: Yeah, huh? How old was you then?
3: 2 years old.
2: 2 years, huh? What'd you do before that?
3: Well, Arch, to tell the truth, I just loafed a little bit. But those were the days, good old vaudeville, the Chinese jugglers, the tightrope walkers, Weber and Fields.
2: Yeah, Gallagher and Sheen, Hammacher and Schlemmer. I used to love them acts. You know, I often wonder whatever happened to them corny old vaudeville jokes.
3: You really want to know?
2: Yeah.
3: I sent them to Fred Allen.
4: Sorry, I was just... Well, Edward G. Robinson.
2: And again, it's Mickey Rooney.
4: Arch, it's Edward G. Robinson.
2: I'm telling you, it's Mickey Rooney.
4: Okay, we'll ask him. Hey, bud, who are you?
5: Never mind who I am, see? I'm the fellow that asks the questions around here, see? This is my territory, see?
4: You're right, Arch, it's Mickey Rooney.
2: Mickey, there's an idea. Them dialects of yours, they're perfect for television.
5: Me, Arch, on television?
2: Well, certainly. You see, the way I figure it, them television audiences tired of wrestling and hockey. They're crying for something else to get tired of.
3: Well, tell me, what are you going to give them?
2: You. Now, how would you like to play the lead in a daytime soap opera?
3: How would you like a poke in the eye with a sharp stick?
2: Now, look, don't make no hasty decisions. There's room for good acting in television, you know. It's a medium where if anything is well done, it's rare.
3: You can send that one back to Pick and Pat, too.
2: Look, Mick, please, don't be jovial about this. You got your future to think of, you know. You've been around a long time now, and you ain't getting no taller, kid. Now, please, don't pass this up. Don't be a schmo, you know. There's a lot of room in television for tall, handsome, good-looking types like yourself.
5: Ah, that did it. The schmo must go on.
2: Well, Mickey, did you read me television script?
3: Yeah.
2: Uh-huh. What'd you think of it?
3: It should happen to Butch Jenkins.
2: We're saving him for the Hardy family. Look, it just looks bad on paper. Where do you hear it? Now, leave us run through it. You see, in the first scene, you play a married man. By the way, you've been married, ain't you?
3: Arch, pound for pound, I'm the most married guy in Hollywood.
2: That'll help you handle a part. Now, you're the husband, uh-huh. And Finnegan is your rival.
3: Finnegan is the rival. I say, well, who finally wins the girl, Arch?
2: You do, the husband.
1: Who plays the girl?
2: You do.
3: I'll play the rival.
2: Look, Mitch, in television, they all look like that. Okay, well, we'll switch it around. You play the rival, Mickey. Now, places, everybody. Mr. Melnick, fanfare, please. Thank you. Okay. Now, Eddie, you exit from the left and read the opening announcement there.
6: Ladies and gentlemen, to those of you who are watching this television program at home, I say greetings. And to those of you who is watching it in bars, I say order double. You'll need it.
2: Please, just read what's wrote there, will you?
6: Now I give you the director of our voodoo playhouse, Mr. Cecil B. DeArchie, our head... the head villain.
2: Hey, hey, thank you, thank you. Thank you. Good evening, Mr. and Mrs. American, all the ships at sea. Tonight... Tonight, we bring you another episode in the true life story of lovable old John and his pretty young wife, lovable old Mary. A story that asks the question, can two people in love find happiness? As our scene opens, John, a brilliant young banker, unexpectedly returns home from his office to find his wife, Mary, making love to the Iceman. A typical American family. As our story begins, we find lovable old Mary speaking to lovable old John.
1: What's the idea of coming home so early, you jerk?
7: Good evening, Mary. Mary, don't think me suspicious, but why is that derby hat hanging in the hallway?
1: I'm taking trombone lessons.
7: Well, what about them ice tongs on the couch?
1: Ice tongs? I borrowed them from a neighbor. I lost my eyebrow tweezers.
7: Mary, would you think me suspicious if I just asked one more question?
1: What is it?
7: What are you doing on the Iceman's lap?
1: John, you mean you put two and two together?
7: Yeah, and it adds up to... Four?
1: I'm sorry, John, but I've loved him for years. Loved him, do you hear?
7: You mean all this time you've been cold to me? You've been warming up to the Iceman?
1: John, let's be civilized about this. Let's not make a scene of it, shan't we?
7: Mary, it's too late. We gotta have a showdown. Iceman, tell me, do you love Mary? I'm asking you. Speak now or forever hold my wife.
2: Mickey, that's your cue. Give out with a love scene like Clark Gable.
3: Oh.
2: Okay, Finnegan, give him the cue again.
7: Iceman, do you love my wife?
5: All right, you ask him. I'm going to tell you, sure, I love your wife. I love her, do you hear?
8: That's the way it is, and that's the way it's going to be, brother.
7: Why, you cat, put your cold hands off of her.
1: John, I'm afraid it's too late.
7: You mean?
1: His hands are no longer cold.
8: You might as well be a man about this, lovable Judd. I'm taking Mary away with me. Away, do you hear?
7: Lovable old Mary. Is this true?
1: Yes, lovable old John. This is the end.
7: The bitter?
1: The bitter.
7: Well, it had to happen to somebody. Good luck to you.
8: Well, so long, sucker. I hope there's no hard feelings.
7: Sucker, huh? Little does he know I didn't pay the ice bill.
2: Thank you. And now that Mary has run away with the Iceman, what will happen to John? Will he find new happiness with the refrigerator? Only time will tell. But first, a word from one of our sponsors.
6: 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And it's twice as delicious. So remember, if it's iron that your system lacks, fill your stomach with rutabaga and listen to the clink. And above all, remember our sponsor's jingle. A.
7: Avocado.
6: B.
9: Boiled potatoes.
6: C.
2: Succotaceous. And D.
6: And folks, back to our smell-o-vision.
2: I'll ignore it. And now back to our story. The scene is 20 years later. Lovable old John has sank lower and lower. He has tried everything to forget. He's drifted from job to job. Western Union boy, song plugger, lighthouse keeper, general in a South American army. But all the time his mind was elsewhere. In desperation, he finally tried the want ads. And that was how John became a doctor. As luck would have it, Mary, in the meantime, had become a nurse. Our next scene is in a hospital. The head of this hospital is the famous Dr. Gillespie, played by Mickey Rooney. That's you.
3: I thought I was the Iceman.
2: We're short of actors. As our scene continues, there is a patient waiting on the operating table as Dr. Gillespie speaks.
10: Now, see here, Nurse Mary. I want you to prepare this patient for surgery. Looks like it's going to be a very delicate operation.
1: Then only you can operate, Dr. Gillespie. You, with those skillful, highly trained, sensitive surgeon's hands. Will you do it?
10: No, hang it all. On my last operation, I seem to have sewed my fingers together.
1: Then who will operate?
10: I'll find out, nurse. Is there a doctor in the house? I say, is there a doctor in the house?
7: I am a doctor.
10: You are a doctor?
7: Yes. I am lovable old Dr. John. Nice. Have you got the scalpel?
1: Yes, doctor.
7: What does it read?
1: His temperature's down to 108.
7: 108? That's pretty low. We better put him back in the sun. But first, let me look at the patient. Yay, Hossifats. It can't be.
1: Who?
7: My rival, the Iceman.
2: Yes, there was the Iceman on the operating table. Lovable old Dr. John's hated rival. that had took his wife away. What should John do? What would you do? In Dr. John's trembling hand was a scalpel, sharp as a surgeon's knife. One tiny slip of this scalpel, and the operation might be a success. Dr. John moves slowly toward the operating table. He looks down at his helpless victim, his mind racing blindly. Slowly, he raises his scalpel. And then... But first, a word from our sponsor.
6: 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Only 20 easy payments. Folks, here's your chance to drop dead and save money. And remember our slogan, have a Cavendish funeral while you are still young enough to enjoy it. And now back to our television play.
2: Thank you, Eddie Green. Scalpel poised in midair, Dr. John hesitates as he faces the most momentous decision of his life. He thinks of Mary and the Iceman, and words from the past streak up through his subconsciousness.
8: I'm taking Mary away with me. Away, do you hear?
1: Yes, John, and I'm leaving you. Do you hear?
10: Dr. John, snap out of it. What's the matter, Doctor? Hearing voices?
7: Yeah, but don't worry. I hear them all the time.
10: Well, tell me, have you made up your mind, my boy? Will you operate?
7: Yes. Even though the Iceman is my hated rival, I'll still operate.
10: Stout fellow.
1: Doctor?
7: Yeah?
1: Shall I burl the instruments?
7: No, let's just fry them for a change.
1: Dr. John, we'd better hurry. The patient seems to have trouble with his breathing.
7: I'll soon put a stop to that. Quick, nurse. Quick, ether.
1: Ether.
7: Ah, that clears me head. Now, give some to the patient. Dr. Gillespie?
10: Yes.
7: Sponge.
10: Cotton.
7: Scissors. Ouch.
10: Sorry.
7: Bandage.
2: It's a tense moment. Dr. John begins the operation. First, he sutures the hemostat. Then, his sensitive fingers working swiftly but carefully, he stitches a hole in the epidermis and skewers up the dorsal fin. Finally, Dr. John speaks.
7: Gentlemen, the patient will walk again.
10: You mean the operation was a success, my boy?
7: Yep, but I never seen a worse case of tonsils.
1: Dr. John, you're wonderful.
7: Well, I did. Wait, that voice. Nurse, take off that mask.
1: But I'm not wearing a mask.
7: Mary, it's you.
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0: 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Here's an episode of Information Please, which originally aired Friday, July 10th, 1942. 84 years ago today. Its title, H. I. Phillips Deems Taylor.
1: It's our first eight.
2: 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If the question is muffed, you get a total of a $50 war bond plus the 24-volume set of the Encyclopedia Britannica. Send your questions to Information Please, 480 Lexington Avenue, New York City. 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In case of similarity, we'll have to be sole judge of who shall be paid. And all questions become the property of Information Please. And now light up a lucky strike as I present our Master of Ceremonies, book reviewer of the New Yorker magazine, Clifton Fadiman. Mr. Fadiman.
3: Ladies and gentlemen, Information Please, as always, continues on its carefree, unplanned, and unrehearsed way. Tonight, our panel of experts consists of our two regulars, John Kieran and Franklin P. Adams, and as our guests, Mr. Deems Taylor, well-known music critic, composer, and other things, and Mr. H.I. Phillips, the creator of the sundial and of Private Perky. Now we're going to begin with a question from Raymond E. Starbard of Docton, Washington. What are the parallels, gentlemen, in the present war to these phrases that come from the First World War? Let's get two out of three. The parallels in the present war. The first is 14 points. What, Mr. Kieran?
4: The four freedoms, or
3: I
4: five.
3: I should think not an exact parallel, Mr. Phillips.
5: The points from the Atlantic Charter.
3: Yes, how many were there?
6: Ten.
3: I think there were eight. Unless
6: eight points.
3: Right? I think that would be a more exact parallel, Mr. Kieran, to the 14 points. Four freedoms is a somewhat vaguer, more abstract kind of pronouncement. I think we'll call that wrong, John, if that's all right with you.
4: I yield.
3: Okay. Now, what's the parallel to my 4 years in Germany? Thus, we have to know, Mr. Phillips.
5: My years in Moscow. I don't know how many years, by Davis, but...
3: Yes, what was my 4 years in Germany? It's the...
5: Story by Gerard.
3: Yes.
5: That's the Gerard.
3: That's exactly right. And Mission to Moscow?
6: Mission to Moscow.
5: Mission to Moscow.
3: Would be a pretty good parallel, a more exact parallel.
6: Berlin Diary would be.
3: Pardon?
6: Berlin Diary.
7: No, Ambassador Dodds.
3: That's right, Mr. Adams. I think Mr. Adams has it exactly right. Ambassador, the late Ambassador Dodd wrote a diary of I don't know how many years in Berlin, and that would be a more exact parallel to Ambassador Gerard's book. How about this? Private Bill Smith. Parallel to Private Bill Smith, Mr. Kieran?
4: Private Perky.
3: Private Perky, yes.
5: Thank you, John.
3: Did that occur to you?
6: By whom?
5: It occurred to me, but I was just a little bit modest at this stage of the proceedings.
3: I see. Well, you'll get over that if you ever get on this program more than one or two times more. Who was Private Bill Smith, Mr. Phillips? Mr. Kieran?
4: Was that Streeter's book?
7: Hard-Boiled Smith.
3: In what book?
6: No, he was
4: no,
6: a lieutenant.
4: No, that
7: I
4: was
7: don't
4: different.
7: Know.
4: No,
3: oh, you got it, Mr. Kieran.
4: Streeter.
3: Yes, in Ed Streeter's book, Dear Mabel, which was a great bestseller, a book about a doughboy in the other war.
6: And still funny.
3: Still funny. And Mr. Phillips' new book about
5: still
3: Private
5: funny.
3: Perky is still funnier. Right.
4: Still funnier.
3: By the way, Mr. Phillips, do you know what happened to Ed Streeter?
4: Yes, I know.
7: He's a banker.
3: Yes, he's a banker.
4: 44th Street and 5th Avenue.
3: He's a vice president of a bank, and he started as a private in the infantry. Do you have any expectations,
4: bank,
3: Mr. Phillips?
7: It's working down.
5: I'll set up
3: well,
5: a
3: that gives list. Us two out of three. Here's one from Mrs. Neil E. Jarvie of Lakewood, Ohio. Now, I'm going to quote for you a few lines of poetry. Gentlemen, you are to sing a passage from a song that includes some of the words. Now, we don't want this same poetry set to music. In other words, you're going to give me a song, another song, that happens to use some of the words that are in these lines of poetry.
8: Am I completely unclear?
9: Absolutely. Mm.
8: Absolutely. Well, that's what
9: I
8: was
9: at. Three or four more times.
8: All right, now, I'll give you an example. No, I won't. I'll give you the first part of the question. Here is a line from A Midsummer Night's Dream. Over hill, over dale, through bush, through briar.
7: Thorough bush and thorough briar.
8: All right, I want... Let's Quiet, save a syllable. Now we have to sing a song which uses some of the words of that line. All together, gentlemen. Mr. Kieran.
4: It's the caissons go rolling
8: well,
4: along.
8: Well, let's have it. Let's have it.
4: I wasn't in the artillery.
9: Over hill, over dale, da da da da da. I'm not
4: playing. Well, the caissons go rolling along.
8: Yeah, it's pretty bad.
9: Pretty disgraceful.
8: Yeah,
9: exhibition,
8: pretty awful. Still, Mr. Taylor, you at least had the temerity to start.
9: Yes.
8: Yeah, that's...
9: I didn't come prepared to sing.
8: All right, that gives us one. Now, here, now you get the idea, Mr. Phillips, Mr. Adams.
9: Yes,
8: our laggards. All right, here's another. Here are two lines from Shakespeare's The Tempest. Merrily, merrily shall I live now under the blossom that hangs on the bough. Now, Mr. Phillips, you going to sing for us?
5: Well, I write off the reel. Merrily we roll along?
8: Yeah, but sing.
5: Merrily we roll along, roll along, roll along. Merrily we roll along across the dark blue sea.
7: Or the bright blue sea.
8: So, isn't there another one? Row, row, row your boat. Same general notion, isn't it?
5: I don't remember.
8: Gently down the stream, merrily, merrily, merrily, merrily, life is but a dream.
9: Oh, you're trying to lure us into singing more, that's all.
8: That was singing. I was singing that.
9: Oh, thank you.
8: All right, now that gives us two. Here's another. Fare thee well, and if forever, still forever, fare thee well. Mr. Adams, you're going to sing
7: for Fare thee well, for I must leave thee. Do not let this parting grieve thee.
4: But remember that the best our friends must part, must part.
8: Well, that's more like it. That's more like it. Thank you very much, gentlemen. Here's one from Mrs. J.N. Taylor of Kew Gardens, New York. Again, get two out of three. It's about teeth. About teeth. How many teeth are there in a full set of deciduous teeth? Mr. Taylor, do you know what deciduous means, Mr. Taylor?
9: Yeah, I thought it had something to do with plants.
8: It has, but not in this particular case. Mr. Kieran?
4: Deciduous means to fall off.
8: Yeah? Well, what do you think deciduous teeth are?
4: Well,
8: then?
4: Milk teeth, I should say.
8: Yes, milk or baby teeth.
4: Yes.
8: Now, how many teeth are there? Mr. Taylor, would you want to answer that one?
9: Well, let's see.
8: Count them, Mr. Taylor.
9: Come on. I haven't got them in my pocket.
7: 32.
8: 32? Have you ever been a baby,
9: no,
8: Mr.
9: 30.
8: Adam? 32 teeth. You mean a baby?
7: No, as a matter of fact, I never have.
9: 28,
8: Mr. Phillips.
5: Say. 24.
8: 24. What do you say, Mr. Kieran?
4: I think it'd be something around Mr. Phillips or less than that.
9: I'd say
4: because they don't
9: pairs
4: have wisdom
9: of 12
4: teeth.
9: Minus wisdom teeth.
8: Well, that would make how many, Mr.
9: 28.
8: Oh, no, heavens. Haven't any of you ever had any children?
5: They're always two out in the front,
9: yes.
5: I know that.
8: That's right.
5: 26.
8: No, babies have 20 teeth that they shed in the course of the first few years and then get the regular teeth that stick around
7: with a string
8: for
7: on
8: a
7: the
8: short
7: door.
8: Time. 20 is the answer, not 30. Who said 32? Have you, Mr. Adams? And you, the proud father of four children. Goodness gracious. Haven't you ever counted your children's teeth?
7: There are that would be 80.
8: Now, gentlemen, tell me how many teeth there are in a full set of permanent teeth. I'd like to try Mr. Adams again.
7: That's 32.
8: That's 32, yes. And in a full set of false teeth.
7: I still have same.
8: All your teeth?
7: Yes, sir.
8: Congratulations, Mr. Adams.
9: In a full set of false teeth?
8: Full set of false teeth.
9: Well, if I keep my appointment with Dr. Dwyer...
8: You'll have how many?
9: I don't know.
8: You don't know?
9: As many as I can afford.
8: Mr. Phillips.
5: I think they duplicate the regular teeth.
8: No.
9: No, they don't duplicate wisdom teeth. I know that.
8: You mean 32? No.
9: No, I should say 28.
8: Yes, that would be right. I have to count the answer wrong. The 28 is correct. Ooh. Well, that sends a $50 war bond to Mrs. Taylor and a set of the Britannica.
9: And 28 is $500.
7: And a set of teeth.
8: And a full set of teeth, yes. 24 volumes of the encyclopedia. Here's one from Mrs. Howard Kresge of Tacoma, Washington. I'm going to give you the last words of several lines, and you have to complete the whole verse. You see, I give you just the last rhyme words, as it were. Let's get two out of three. Here's the first set of rhyme words. Vision, derision, black, track. You have to fill in the lines.
9: Vision, derision,
8: Vision, derision,
9: black,
8: Mr. Phillips.
9: Track.
8: There's a dawning look in your eye.
5: Would you repeat it?
8: Sure. But it's going to sound just the same. Vision, derision, black, track.
5: Sounds worse, huh?
8: Mr. Kieran.
10: Is that one about Africa?
8: Keep it going, Mr. Kieran.
10: That's Vachalinsay.
8: Keep it going.
10: Well, I've forgotten it.
11: Then I saw a vision.
8: That a boy, yes, Mr. Adams. Go ahead.
10: Creeping through the...
11: black.
8: Mm-hmm. You're putting this together like
9: a
8: jigsaw puzzle with a couple of pieces missing. I'm going to start you off. Then I had religion. Then I had a vision. I could not turn from their revel in derision. Then I saw the Congo creeping through the black, cutting through the jungle with a golden track. Do you think I should give you gentlemen credit for that?
11: No.
8: No.
9: Thousands.
8: I don't care whose money you lose. Very good. Here's another set of rhyme words. Loves, heard, that's H-E-A-R-D, look, word. Loves, heard.
9: Love, heard, look, word. A very lazy rhyme scheme.
8: Yeah, I know, it is kind of lazy. Non-Adams rhyme scheme.
9: Yeah.
8: Loves, heard, look, word. It's from a famous poem, but it is not a very famous stanza, or at least not terribly famous. Yet each man kills the thing he loves.
11: Oh.
8: By each let this be heard, some do it with a bitter look, some with a flattering word. What's it from, Mr. Adams?
11: Ballad of Reading Jail.
10: That
9: now, wait a minute.
10: Finish the stanza.
11: Wait a minute. There are
10: six
11: two more
10: lines.
11: Lines
10: in that stanza.
9: How can loves rhyme with the...
8: with look?
9: Yeah.
8: That's just to make it hard.
10: The coward does it with a kiss, the brave man with a sword.
8: Yes, right, Mr. Kieran. Those are the two lines that are familiar. But the other four are the ones on which we get marked wrong. Mm-hmm. Now, here is another set of rhyme words, and this time they actually work out, Mr. Taylor.
9: Oh.
8: Tide, that's T-I-D-E, denied, flying, crying. Tide, denied, flying, crying.
9: And the Greg...
8: Well, we got two wrong out of two so far.
9: I wouldn't want you to
8: miss up and get this right, gentlemen. I must go down to the seas again, for the call of the running tide is a wild call and a clear call that may not be denied, and all I ask... Mr. Kieran, could you go on with it?
10: All I ask is a...
8: windy day?
10: Windy day and a gray dawn breaking.
8: Well, you got another stanza. That's very good. With the white clouds flying
9: white
8: and the
9: clouds
8: flung
9: flying.
8: Spray and the blown spume and the seagulls crying. It's from what poem?
10: John Masefield.
8: All
10: sea
8: right.
10: Fever.
8: Well, it's tough doing that. Try it on your own piano sometime, folks who are listening, and see whether you can get these... get famous lines by just being given the four end words. That gives us three wrong out of three, making a neat pattern, and sending $50 in the way of a war bond.
11: We miss them and they stay missed.
8: Mrs. Christie. And a set of the Britannica. How about this one from Dorothy Coles of Philadelphia? What article of clothing that our parents' generation used to buy fitted this description? I'm going to give you three descriptions, and they correspond to three articles of clothing that used to be worn, well, considerably long ago. Here's the first. Fancy stripes, buttons on the shoulder. Fancy stripes, buttons on the shoulder. Now, this would be around maybe 1905, something like that. Mr. Phillips?
5: Jeans? Blue jeans?
8: Oh. No, you wouldn't have... blue jeans wouldn't have fancy stripes on them, I don't think.
9: Fancy stripes?
8: Fancy stripes, buttons on the shoulder. Doesn't come back to you, Mr. Taylor.
9: Not a blazer.
8: No. A man's one-piece bathing suit around 1905.
9: Never wore one.
8: I know you didn't wear one, but your father may have. Mr. Adams, does it come back to you at all? They did wear those things.
5: Never had any buttons.
9: They used to hire them at Coney Island.
8: Yes, they used to hire them. And
9: I remember how they looked.
8: If you remember how they looked, you should have gotten it right. Well, that's one wrong. Now, here's another description of a piece of costume of a long time ago. It has strength, sheen, and swish. Strength, sheen, and swish. Now, apparently, there's only one article of clothing that could have all those three things at once. Any ideas? Well, you can guess on that.
10: Man's clothing?
8: No, woman's. Mr. Phillips.
5: Hoop skirt?
8: No, though it's a shrewd guess.
9: You might just say...
8: Pardon?
11: A petticoat.
8: Attaboy, Mr.
9: Silk
8: Adams.
9: Petticoat.
8: Petticoat, yes. What kind? Silk or taffeta?
11: Silk or taffeta.
8: Yes, which do you like?
9: Taffeta.
8: All right, we'll take taffeta. Now, here is the third and last.
11: I didn't know about the strength.
5: No, I don't. I think the hoop skirt would be...
8: Do you still stick to that hoop skirt?
5: I stick to the strength on the...
9: But a hoop skirt didn't swish.
8: No, a hoop skirt didn't swish. I think Mr. Taylor's got
9: knocked
8: you there.
9: Knocked him down, but it didn't swish.
8: Yeah, that's right.
5: Well, did the petticoat have strength?
9: Oh, terrific.
8: Oh, yes.
9: Be amazed.
8: Terrific. Tremendous powers of resistance.
9: Yes.
8: Here's another. Straight front, fine batiste, bias gourd. Oh, Mr. Adams, do you really know that?
11: Yes, I do.
8: What is it?
11: That is, pardon my pointing, a corset.
8: That's right. And how did you get it, Mr. Adams?
11: Because I remember when the straight front used to be advertised.
8: That's right. Mm-hmm. That's right. That was around 1905, 1910. These descriptions,
11: seems
8: by the way...
11: Seems like yesterday.
8: sound as if you were very nostalgic. These are all from Sears Roebuck catalogs of the time. Well, I guess we got two wrong on that one, sending a $50 war bond to Miss Cowles and a set of the Britannica. We got our wrong guess on strength, sheen, and swish, and finally Mr. Adams got it, but he got it on the second try.
9: And the younger generation used to call the girls that wore them old Ironsides.
8: Is that so?
9: Yes.
8: Don't remember.
9: Mm-hmm.
8: Now Mr. Cross, not without a glance of reproach at Mr. Kieran, regrets that the Bard of Avon evidently was never introduced to tobacco.
12: Well, Mr. Fadiman, that's to be regretted, because Shakespeare, better than any other, might have summed up the importance of this simple pleasure in the scheme of things. Ladies and gentlemen, especially in these days, it's worth your while to make sure of the more complete enjoyment that comes only from fine tobacco. And Lucky Strike means fine tobacco. At market after market, year after year, we consistently pay whatever it costs to get the finer, lighter, milder leaf. For example, in Fairmont, North Carolina, at auctions of the 1939 crop, the American Tobacco Company paid 33% more for the tobacco it bought for its cigarettes and other tobacco products. Yes, 33% above the average market price published by the United States Department of Agriculture. And that crop, properly aged, mellowed, and blended with other fine crops, is in the Luckies you buy today. Mr. Fadiman, every smoker knows that in a cigarette, it's the tobacco that counts. So aren't these facts worth acting on?
8: You've shown us reason enough, Mr. Cross, and in just 59 seconds. Now we'll go on with a question from Mrs. J.L. Whitten of Wilmington, Delaware. Who was at the receiving end of these violent actions? These come from poems or songs that I'm now going to describe. I think we ought to get... Well, let's get two out of three on this. Here's the first. Threw him down the stairs. Who was thrown? Mr. Adams?
6: Mm-hmm.
8: No? All right. Mr. Phillips.
5: Was it McCluskey? Thrown down McCluskey? Was that
8: the other... He was thrown down, all right, but I don't think down the stairs. There I saw an old man who wouldn't say his prayers. I took him by the left leg and threw him.
5: Down the
8: That's
5: stairs.
8: The one. So it was an old man. A nursery rhyme. Now, how about this one? Chuck him out, the brute. Mr. Kieran.
10: That is from...
11: Tommy Atkins.
8: Right. And who was it that was chucked out, Mr. Kieran?
10: Tommy Atkins.
11: The man who went...
8: Tommy Atkins. Mr.
11: The
8: Adams?
11: Public house to get a pint of beer.
8: That's the fellow, yes. It's Tommy this and Tommy that and chuck him out, the brute, but it's savior of his country when the guns begin to shoot. Now, finally, beat him. Beat him. Mr. Taylor.
9: Speak roughly to your little boy and beat him when he sneezes.
8: That's the one, Mr. Taylor. It's from what?
9: It's from Alice in Wonderland.
8: It's from Lewis Carroll. That gives us two out of three. How about this from Cora Birch of Hollywood, California? Here's an animal question right up Mr. Kieran's alley. Get two out of three. What is or was the following animals? A blind pig, a hep cat, and a harness bull. A blind pig. I have four hands on a blind pig, I regret to say. Mr. Phillips?
5: Blind pig was one of my favorite drinking places years ago. Speakeasy?
8: Yes. What were the ones that weren't your favorite drinking places?
5: Those were the only ones years ago.
11: They were close.
8: Mr. Kieran?
10: Well, you've got the next one?
8: Hep cat.
10: Oh, Heb. How do you spell it?
8: H-E-P.
9: H-E-P.
8: Oh, everybody knows that.
9: No. Hep cat.
8: Mr. Taylor.
9: Wise guy.
8: Oh, no. Oh. And you a musician, Mr. Taylor.
9: Oh, why that?
8: It's a musical term.
9: No, it isn't.
8: Yes, it is.
9: Oh, no, it isn't.
8: Oh,
9: you're thinking
8: yeah. Well, that was a pretty good argument. a hep cat is a jive term. What's jive, Mr.
9: I
8: Taylor?
9: Said it wasn't musical.
8: Listen, there are a lot of folks who like swing who listen to this program, and very nice people
9: so do
8: they
9: I.
8: are. A jive term describing one who's up on all things pertaining to swing is called a hep cat. He's a cat, that is, an enthusiast who is hep, yes.
9: In other words, a wise guy.
8: Well, but it has a special reference to swing music. Mm-hmm. Or to swing, shall we say, Mr. Taylor, in deference to your sensibilities.
9: Swing, yeah.
8: Okay. And a harness bull, gentlemen, is what? A harness bull? Mr. Phillips?
5: Detective, I think.
8: Which one is that? Which
5: I say a policeman.
8: Yes, that's right. A policeman in uniform is called a harness bull. Mr. Kieran, any...
10: Uniformed policeman.
8: Yes, uniformed policeman. That gives us two out of three, all right.
10: Gum show, is it?
8: How about this one from Mrs. S.T. Neal of Seattle, Washington? Why are these people murdered? And these people are all from literature. Get two out of three. The first is Cinna, the poet. Cinna, the poet. Mr. Kieran.
10: Because he was unfortunately of the same name as Cinna, the conspirator.
8: Yes.
10: Kill him for his bad verses, anyhow.
8: Yes, just a poor, miserable sinner. And who was... How about Mr. Hoskins? Remember why Mr. Hoskins was murdered, Mr. Adams?
11: Mr. Hoskins was in arsenic and old lace.
8: Yeah?
11: Why he was murdered, I forget, but why... Almost everybody was murdered there.
8: Yes, yes, but there's a reason for
11: it. Mr. Hoskins was...
5: He was murdered for heaven.
9: He was lonely.
8: Yes, he was a lonely old man. And why did that cause his death, Mr. Taylor?
11: Because he would be happier that way.
9: Yeah, the girls were sorry for him.
8: Yeah, the old gals were sorry. The old aunts, just they were sorry on poor old men. They put him to You know, everything in that play is old, Mr. Taylor. There, it's old lace and old men and old aunts and how and even
11: and old Lindsay and old Krauss.
8: Yes, and elderberry wine too, as a matter of fact. Well, how about Baron Scarpia? Baron Scarpia, Mr. Taylor.
9: Well,
8: okay, so far. You want to toss that to our operatic expert over here, Mr. Kieran?
9: Well, I'll toss it to Kieran.
10: I
9: know why.
10: But... because he promised to let loose the lover of the prima donna,
9: Tosca,
10: mm-hmm. and he didn't do it.
8: Yeah.
9: No, she killed him before.
10: Oh.
8: Go ahead, fight it out, boys. When it comes to opera, I stay on the sidelines.
10: I don't think she killed him before that.
8: Mm-hmm.
10: Because I'm wrong if she did.
8: Before what?
9: All right.
8: Killed him before what?
11: If he lives and it's an opera, something's wrong.
5: Possibly kill him to avoid this argument.
9: He gets Tosca in the apartment, see?
8: Yeah. I follow you.
9: And he says, if you will be mine, I will free Mario.
8: Yeah.
9: So she says, okay.
8: Yeah. Yeah, that takes
9: so
8: about 12 minutes.
9: He writes a note.
8: Yeah.
9: Saying, fire only blank cartridges at Mario.
8: Yeah.
9: Whereupon he says to Tosca, well, what about it? And she stabs him.
8: She stabs him, yes. That's right.
9: And later on...
8: She does it again.
9: No, later on, she finds that he has double-crossed her because they don't use blank cartridges and they shoot Mario and he's really dead.
8: You think Adams understands the word of
9: this? And then she jumps out off the wall of the castle.
8: Mm-hmm. Still, that's a better plot than most of those operas.
11: I wouldn't like it anyway.
9: Very good.
8: I guess we get by on that one. Thank you, Mr. Taylor.
9: Oh, don't mention it.
8: You ought to be a narrator on a radio program, Mr. Taylor. How about this one from George V. George V. Nyman of Berwyn, Illinois? I want you to identify the selections that you're going to hear played on the big bull fiddle here on the bass viol. That's a very simple question, isn't it? All you have to do is tell us what's being played. Let's have the first. There are going to be four selections. Let's have the first. Mr. Phillips, you had your hand.
5: The first part of there, she goes on her toes, but I don't know the rest of it.
8: I don't think that was ever fixed up for the bass viol. Any idea, Mr. Taylor?
9: This is the time of the evening when I think wistfully of Oscar Levant.
8: Well, that is from the big bass viol, Zoom, Zoom, Zoom, he played on his big bass viol. And I believe it's a favorite trick piece for bass violists. Do you call them violists? What do you call them? Violists?
9: Bull fiddlers.
8: Bull fiddlers. All right, that's one wrong.
5: Well, it's very much like that. There she goes on her toes, all dressed up in her Sunday clothes. It's practically the same...
8: Well, there are only three notes on a bass fiddle, you know. Now let's have
5: more. I detected four.
9: That's all they play. There are lots more notes.
8: Well, you're going to listen to a few more. Now that I'm going to give you a little hint on the next one. The next one is sort of classical.
9: Oh, sort
8: in
9: of
8: fact,
9: classic.
8: It is classical. Why should I hide it from you? All right. Now, isn't that classical?
9: Beethoven 7th.
8: No.
9: Well, 5th.
8: Yeah, that's it. did you mean 5th all along?
9: I meant 5th all along.
8: Gee, I knew you meant 5th. I can say you were just trying to blow up Beethoven and make
9: it's the opening of the canon section.
8: The scherzo. Right. All right. I don't know whether to call it. I think I'm going to call that right, Mr. Taylor.
9: I think it'd be very nice of you.
8: All right. Now, let's have the next one. Ideas, gentlemen?
9: I told you it wasn't music.
8: Oh, be careful. You're treading on some sacred toes here.
11: That sounds like Sullivan to me.
8: It does?
9: Mm-mm. Well, Sullivan never slapped a bass in his life.
8: No, he never did. He was much too well-mannered. Mr. Kieran, any idea? It's George Gershwin, Slap That Bass. Didn't you hear him slap it?
13: I heard him slap
8: it. Well, that's it. It slapped that bass. Very easy when you hear
13: well,
8: him
13: I
8: slap
13: knew
8: it.
13: George, and he never mentioned that piece. Now, I think he's ashamed of it.
8: All right, now the fourth and last. Mr. Phillips, do you still think that's... there she goes?
5: All news to me. I never heard that.
8: Any ideas, Mr. Kieran?
10: Sounds like a minuet to me.
8: It's Carnival of the Animals, Saint-Saëns. How do you say that?
13: Saint-Saëns.
8: Saint-Saëns, all right. From,
13: That much I do know.
8: Well, right. And that gives us three wrong out
13: Very
8: of four.
13: Unfamiliar piece.
8: Apparently. Send a $50 war bond to Mr. Nyman and a set of the Britannica. Now, before we go on to the next
11: when
8: question...
11: When a cello needs a friend.
8: Oh, that's why you weren't answering the question. You were just thinking that up all along.
11: No, I wasn't.
8: Mr. Cross reminds us that the government stamp isn't the only sort of stamp on your package of Luckies.
14: Yes, ladies and gentlemen, there's another stamp that means a lot, even though you can't see it. It's the stamp of approval of independent tobacco experts. In the considered judgment of these auctioneers, buyers, and warehousemen who know tobacco from A to Z, Luckies are the preferred cigarette of an overwhelming majority. In fact, with men who know tobacco best, it's Lucky's 2-1. Surely this tobacco expert stamp of approval on Lucky's is worth remembering and worth your acting on. For at auctions all over the South, these experts see just who buys what tobacco. Yes, they see the makers of Lucky's consistently pay the price to get the milder, better-tasting leaf. It all adds up to this. Lucky Strike means fine tobacco. And in a cigarette, it's the tobacco that counts. So, smokers, why not choose the cigarette that bears the stamp of approval of independent tobacco experts?
8: Thank you, Mr. Cross. That took just 58 seconds. And now, how about a question from Emily T. Hensel of Seattle, Washington. Who's the character whose age is given in these lines? Here's the first. Though he was only three. Who is that? Mr. Kieran.
10: James Harrison, Harrison, Weatherby, George
11: Morrison.
10: Dupree. Morrison. All right, Morrison.
8: That's the general idea. He got four names out of five, Mr. Adam.
11: He took great care of his mother, though he was only three.
8: Yes, it's from A.A. Mill. And how about this one? How soon hath time, the subtle thief of youth, stolen on his wing my 23rd year? Very lovely lines.
5: In the Southern Lowell?
8: No.
5: I should have quit when I was ahead.
8: Oh,
11: Shakespeare's sonnet.
8: You're only a couple of centuries out. Mr. Kieran, any ideas? It's a sonnet, all right.
11: It's a sonnet.
8: Yes. It's from Milton's sonnet on his having arrived at the age of...
13: 23 and 20.
8: And a boy. All right, how about this one? You were 16. You were 16, Mr. Adams.
11: And
8: Mr. Kieran?
11: When you were 16?
10: When you were 16, and I...
8: I was a big red rose? No.
13: I'm the Christian slave.
10: You were my village queen.
8: That's the one, Mr. Kieran. Very good. Well, that gives us 2 out of 3, and that's all we'll have time for. Thank you, Mr. Taylor and Mr. Phillips, for helping out tonight. Now, in a few seconds, I'll announce next week's guests. Tonight, Lucky Strike has paid out four $50 war bonds and four sets of the Encyclopedia Britannica. And speaking of war bonds, by the way,

10th, 1942. 84 years ago today. Titled, H.I. Phillips Deems Taylor. Stay tuned for The Adventures of Superman, coming up next on ABN.

0: 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This episode of Superman originally aired Monday, May 12, 1947. Its title, Phantom of the Sea, 11 of 12.
1: 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Look, up in the sky. It's a bird. It's a plane. It's Superman.
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1: 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They're exciting. They're a brand new series of comic buttons, one in every package of Kellogg's Pep. 18 different comic strip characters to wear pinned on your jacket or dress or cap. Get in on the fun of collecting them all, Ma Winkle and Tiny Tim, Flat Top, Superman, and all the rest. Don't miss the thrill of swapping duplicates with your pals, and be sure to be around for the surprise when it's time to open a new package of Pep. You never know which button you'll find inside, but you do know it'll be a slick-looking job. A true-to-life picture of a famous funny paper character in full color on a gleaming white enameled button that you'll get a real kick out of adding to your collection. Now, here's the payoff. Here's how simple it is to get these Pep comic buttons. You don't have to send in any money, not even a box stop. And you can't buy them anywhere. They come only as exclusive prizes, one in every package of Kellogg's Pep you open. And remember, too, when you open a package of Pep, that you're in for some terrifically good eating, because these toasted whole wheat flakes are packed with catchy sunshine flavor that puts come on in every bite. For prize eating and exciting prizes, get P.E.P., the Sunshine Cereal, Kellogg's Pep.
0: And now the adventures of Superman. When Lois Lane and Horatio Horn, a part-time Daily Planet correspondent and an amateur detective, set out to solve the mystery of a supernatural sea monster supposedly haunting the Canadian fishing village of St. Selmo, they had no idea the monster would turn out to be a cleverly camouflaged submarine. Why it was being used to frighten the fishermen of St. Selmo away from the fishing grounds is still a mystery. But neither Lois nor Horatio is in any position to solve it. Held at gunpoint by Ike Barnaby, a local resident who was evidently in on the mysterious plot, they were forced into the submarine, the hatch locked and bolted, and the steel monster sent out to sea via radio control. Its destination, the bottom of the ocean. However, a moment before the hatch was slammed shut, Horatio Horn succeeded in setting off a signal flare. Superman, ranging the coast in search of his friends, spotted the flare just as it dropped into the sea. Wheeling like a bird in flight, the Man of Steel streaked back to the spot. We find him now hovering almost motionless over the hidden cove from which the doomed submarine departed.
2: That flare dropped into the water somewhere around here. All I can see is a cove leading out to the sea. Wait. Is that a shack down there on the shore? Yes, it is. And there are three men in it. Great Scott. One of them is Ike Barnaby. Down! Down!
3: How far off is she, Ike?
4: About a half a mile. She's heading down under now. Won't be long.
2: What are they talking about? What's that radio control panel Barnaby's working at? Well, there's only one way to

0: find out. Good evening, gentlemen.
1: Superman.
0: In person, Mr. Barnaby. Get away from that control panel.
1: Oh, Charlie, stop.
0: Is that asking a little too much of your friends, Barnaby? Relax, boys, or I'll tie you in a knot.
1: Get out of the way. I'll stop him.
0: Not with that little pea shooter, Barnaby. Try again.
1: The bullets bounce off his chest.
0: It's about time you knew that.
1: Joe, your knife.
0: Oh, no, Joe. Bad little boy shouldn't play with knives.
1: Hold me like that. I didn't do nothing.
0: I'm going to make sure you don't. Sweet dreams, Joe. All right, Charlie, you're next.
1: Don't pay for this. You got no right questioning here.
0: It isn't a matter of right and wrong anymore, Barnaby. You've had things your way entirely too long. Now I'm going to get them my way.
1: You'll get nothing.
0: What? Why did you smash that radio control panel? Answer me.
1: I ain't talking.
0: You'll talk or I'll know the reason why.
1: Get away from me. Get away!
0: Up to now, Barnaby, I've always pulled my punches in dealing with people like you because I realize that criminals have sick minds. But your mind is not sick. You went into this with your eyes open. You spread the most vicious poison known to mankind, the poison of fear. I don't know why you did it or with whom you're working, but this much I do know. I'll give you exactly 60 seconds to tell me what you've done with Miss Lane and Mr. Horn.
1: Yeah.
0: 60 seconds. If you haven't told me by then, I'll show you what it means to be frightened.
2: With his voice cutting like cold, hard steel, Superman advances on Ike Barnaby, who cringes against the wall, his pale, watery eyes bright with panic. Meanwhile, a half mile offshore, the submarine in which Lois and Horatio are trapped, suddenly cut off from its radio control, has shot to the surface where it now floats like a monstrous cigar in the pale moonlight. Inside the steel hull, Lois is the first to find voice.
3: Horatio, what happened?
4: I think we're floating.
3: Floating where?
4: On the surface. We were going down. The bow was tilted and I could feel the pressure. And then suddenly we shot up.
3: You mean we're on top of the water?
4: Yes, I think so. Wait, maybe I can make sure. Is there a piece of metal around?
3: Well, the whole submarine is metal.
4: No, I mean a loose piece.
3: Oh, Horatio, this is no time to start experimenting. I'll take your word for it.
4: No, wait, don't move. Sit perfectly still. Hear that faint lapping of water? Feel the slight motion from side to side?
3: Yes.
4: That proves it. We're floating on the surface.
3: Well, just don't talk about it, Horatio. Do something. Get us out of this sardine can.
4: Well, how can I? The hatch is bolted from the outside.
3: Is that the only way out?
4: Let me think.
3: Well?
4: I'm thinking.
3: In the meantime, the air is getting foul in here. We won't be able to breathe soon.
4: The torpedo tubes.
3: The what?
4: The torpedo tubes. We can crawl out through the torpedo tubes.
3: Where are they?
4: Probably in the bow. Oh. You stay here. I'll see if I can find them.
3: Be careful, Horatio.
4: Don't you worry. You just... Relax.
3: With every nerve in my body snapping like a rubber band. Horatio, are you all right?
4: I think I got them.
3: The torpedo tubes?
4: Yes. I'll know in a minute as soon as I get this thing open. It sure is tight.
3: Can I help you?
4: No. I think I can do it.
3: Horatio! What happened?
4: I opened the wrong thing. Water's pouring in.
3: Well, close it. Hurry!
4: I can't. There's too much pressure. Out we do, Miss Lane. We're going to drown like rats.
2: Submarine in a thunderous roar. Lois and Horatio now face an end even more horrible than that planned for them by Ike Barnaby and his henchmen. It will be only a matter of minutes before the steel hull becomes filled and sinks forever to the ocean bottom. Meanwhile, at the shack in the hidden cove, Superman, unaware that he is running a grim race with death, towers over Ike Barnaby.
0: Your time is getting short, Barnaby. Just a few more seconds. Unless you tell me what you've done with Miss Lane and Mr. Horn, you're going to suffer as no human being has ever suffered before.
1: Go ahead. Kill me.
0: Oh, no, it won't be as easy as all that. This won't be physical suffering. It'll be fear.
1: Huh?
0: The same poisonous fear you've been spreading, only much worse. I'm going to fly you out over the ocean and drop you from 10,000 feet.
1: What?
0: Your body will fall like a sack of flour turning over and over.
1: Oh.
0: You'll try to breathe, but you won't be able to. You'll see the water coming up to meet you.
1: Oh, stop it!
0: And talk. And talk fast.
1: They're in a submarine offshore.
0: Just as I thought, that was the monster, a submarine.
1: Yeah, they're locked inside.
0: Who's with them?
1: No one, they're alone.
0: Alone? That control panel. You were running the sub by radio.
1: Yeah. I sent it to the bottom.
0: Why, you...
1: It wasn't my idea. I was taking orders.
0: We'll settle that later. Right now, you're going with me. You're going to show me where that submarine went down, and if we don't find it, heaven help you.
2: We'll be back in a moment for the exciting climax of today's episode. So keep listening. Do you know what the Winnie Winkle twins have been doing lately? Have you seen Denny Dimwit in the funny papers? And have you got those familiar characters in your collection of comic buttons that brand new series Kellogg's Pep is putting out? Don't miss a single one of these 18 different buttons. Here's a partial list of the new series. Maul Winkle, Mr. Bibbs, Daisy, B.O. Plenty, Gravel Gertie, Flat Top, Wilmer, and Superman, of course. Isn't that a gallery of comic strip favorites? You'll get a kick out of collecting them all and swapping duplicates with your friends and getting a surprise comic button every time you open a new package of Kellogg's Pep. And remember, that's the only way you can get these Pep comic buttons. You can't buy them anywhere, and you don't send in any money, not even a box stop. But you just keep supplied with Pep and look for your prize inside every package you open. And keep on the lookout for a grand breakfast dish, too. Kellogg's Pep is called the Sunshine Cereal. Toasted whole wheat flakes with a catchy sunshine flavor. Good for you, too, with an extra amount of energy vitamin B1 to help keep you going through the day, and added sunshine vitamin D. Remember, for prize eating and exciting prizes, get P-E-P, the Sunshine Cereal, Kellogg's Pep. And now the adventures of Superman. Winging out over the dark ocean with the limp and helpless figure of Ike Barnaby under one arm, Superman hurries to the rescue of Lois Lane and Horatio Horn, trapped in the sinking submarine.
0: You said a half mile out, Barnaby?
1: Yeah.
0: Straight out from the cove? Speak up!
1: Yeah, straight out. Don't drop me, please.
0: Now maybe you know what fear is. All right, we're a half mile out, but I don't see any submarine. Are you lying to me?
1: Oh, no.
0: If you are, Barnaby...
1: I swear to heaven.
0: You could swear on a stack of Bibles and I wouldn't believe you.
1: It's the truth. You can't see the sub. It's on the bottom.
0: I could see it if it... Wait a minute. Bubbles in the water. There it is. It's sinking. Down. Hit the water pretty hard, didn't we? You can swim, can't you? All right, keep yourself afloat. I'm going down for that sub. And don't try to escape.
2: Diving beneath the surface, Superman heads down, down, down through the murky depths, following the line of telltale bubbles streaming up from the sinking submarine. Schools of fish scatter in startled amazement as this strange man-creature, his brilliant eyes piercing the ever-increasing darkness, cuts through the water like a blue and scarlet denizen of the deep. Finally, he overtakes the huge steel hull, swims swiftly beneath it, and lets it settle gently on his massive shoulders.
0: Now to get it up to the surface. Oh, good Lord, it's heavy.

0: straining every muscle in his powerful body, fighting not only against the tremendous weight of the water-filled submarine, but also the crushing pressure of the ocean depths, Superman forces his monstrous steel burden up inch by inch, foot by foot. Then suddenly his X-ray eyes pierce the hull and his heart sinks. He can see two bodies, the bodies of Lois and Horatio, resting limp and seemingly lifeless on the floor of the submarine. Has Superman, for the first time in his career, arrived too late? We'll know tomorrow when we hear the smashing climax of The Phantom of the Sea, together with the beginning of a new Superman adventure. So be sure to listen. Tune in, same time, same station, for The Adventures of Superman.
1: And remember, for breakfast, it's Kellogg's Pep.
0: For excitement, The Adventures of Superman.

0: Superman is a copyrighted feature appearing in Superman DC comic magazines and is brought to you Monday through Friday at this same time by Kellogg's Pep, the Sunshine Cereal. What goes with the kids in other countries? What do they look like and how do they dress? Kellogg has the answer with the cutout dolls of all nations on packages of Kellogg's Crumbles. It's swell fun cutting them out and changing their costumes and collecting all six countries in the series, like Norway and Holland and China. Two cutout dolls with native costumes on every package, and only on packages of Kellogg's Crumbles, the only cereal made in crinkly sort of sweet and metal-rich shreds of whole wheat. Ask Mom for Kellogg's Crumbles. And be sure to be with us tomorrow for the thrilling adventures of Superman. 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
1: This is ABN, the Antioch Broadcasting Network. The episode of Superman you just heard was first broadcast Monday, May 12, 1947, titled Phantom of the Sea, 11 of 12. This episode of Superman originally aired Tuesday, May 13th, 1947. Its title, Phantom of the Sea, 12 of 12.
2: Faster than a speeding bullet. More powerful than a locomotive. Able to leap tall buildings at a single bound. Look, up in the sky. It's a bird. It's a plane. It's Superman.
0: Kellogg's Pep. P-E-P, Pep. Kellogg's Pep, the Sunshine Cereal.

0: Superman returns to Metropolis, the mystery of St. Selmo solved, to face the one unconquerable enemy of his very existence, Kryptonite, a strange green glowing substance torn from the very planet on which he was created.
1: Don't take my word for it that the pet comic buttons in this new series are knockouts. Get yourself a package of Kellogg's Pet and see for yourself. See the way those bright colors stand out against the gleaming white background. The clear, sharp outlines of the pictures of familiar comic strip favorites. And how true to life these funny paper characters are, just like in the comic strips. Don't miss out on one of these 18 different buttons. Make sure that you collect Fat Stuff, Mama Destros, Little Joe, Superman, and all the rest. Get in on the fun when your friends swap duplicates. Sport your jacket or dress or cap with your collection of Pep comic buttons pinned on for everybody to see. And stick around when it's time to open a new package of Kellogg's Pep to find out which button's inside. That's the only way you can get these terrific prizes. You don't send in any money, not even a box stop, and you can't buy them anywhere. But there's a comic button inside every package of that sunshine cereal, Kellogg's Pep. Pour yourself a bowl of those golden toasted whole wheat flakes every morning for breakfast. Get a load of that catchy sunshine flavor, the crisp freshness of this super delicious cereal. For prize eating and exciting prizes, get P.E.P., the sunshine cereal, Kellogg's Pep.
0: And now the adventures of Superman. Trapped in a water-filled submarine sinking to the bottom of the ocean, Lois Lane and Horatio Horn seemed to be doomed. But at the last moment, Superman forced a confession out of Ike Barnaby, the local fisherman who had been responsible for their predicament. Streaking out to sea, Superman located the sunken sub by a stream of bubbles rising to the surface. Then, diving down through the dark depths and calling on every ounce of his superhuman strength, he began forcing it to the surface. But halfway up, his X-ray eyes happened to pierce the steel hull and his heart sank. There, limp and seemingly lifeless on the floor of the submarine, were Lois and Horatio. Afraid that this time he had arrived too late, Superman leaped from the water with the massive submarine raised high above him and with Barnaby looped under one arm and headed for the village of St. Selmo. As we join him now, an hour later, the local doctor steps out of his office to find Superman, now in the guise of Clark Kent, pacing the waiting room floor nervously.
2: You can come in now, Mr. Kent.
3: Are they all right?
2: Yes, both recovered.
3: Oh, good. Lois?
4: Hello, Clark.
5: Hello, Mr. Kent.
3: Hello, Horatio. Well, you two certainly had a close call.
4: Yes, the doctor told us. But what about Barnaby and the submarine? Did you learn anything?
3: Everything. The sub is on the beach and all the townspeople are down there now looking at what they thought was a supernatural monster. Barnaby and Andrews and his crew are in the county jail.
4: Who's Andrews?
3: Andrews was conducting salvage operations in the waters around the fishing banks. He was trying to raise a German boat that had been sunk there during the war.
4: A German boat?
3: Huh? It seems that when things looked bad for the Nazis, one of their high mucky mucks, probably Goering, loaded a boat with gold and precious jewels and sent it to the Arctic where the stuff was supposed to be hidden. But never got there. It was sailing under false Allied colors and a German submarine mistook it and sank it right off this shore.
5: Jiminy!
3: Andrews heard about it while he was a prisoner of war in a German concentration camp. And the moment he was released and discharged, he came back and began operations.
4: But why did he try to frighten people away?
3: Well, he knew he had no right to the treasure, so he camouflaged a submarine and turned it into a monster. And it worked.
5: Until we got here.
3: Yes, Horatio, until you got here.
4: Well, I'm glad it's over. Now what?
3: Now I've chartered a plane. We're leaving for Metropolis in 20 minutes.
0: And so, with the mystery solved and the Phantom of the Sea forever laid to rest, Clark Kent and Lois Lane return to Metropolis. But even as they settle back in the seats of a charter plane heading south, serious trouble is brewing 1,500 miles away. Trouble for Superman. In the hospital ward of the state prison, a man lies dying. His dark, feverish eyes burn like live coals in his pale, hollow-cheeked face. His body is drawn and emaciated, and his hands, resting on the faded prison blanket, are the fleshless hands of a living skeleton. Looking at him now, one would never think that at one time he was the most dangerous arch-criminal in the world. A man with unlimited power for evil. A man whose very name struck fear into the hearts of all who heard it. Perhaps some of you will remember his name, for it was Superman some years back who finally tracked him down and put him behind bars. Then, too, it was a strange and curious name. What was it? The Laugher. Yes, the Laugher, the man who took human life and laughed while he did it. But now there is no laughter on his thin, pale lips as he motions to the hospital orderly seated beside the bed. The orderly, too, is a prisoner and a man we know. He is Big George Latimer, former political boss of the state, who, through Superman's efforts, was convicted and sentenced to a year in prison. He leans over the bed as the laugher speaks.
6: There's something I want to tell you. I better do it before it's too late.
7: Yes?
6: It's about Superman.
7: What about him?
6: He put both of us here, so we owe him something, don't we?
7: I don't know about you, but I owe him plenty. For all the good it'll do me.
6: Now, that's what I want to tell you. You'll get a chance to pay him back. You can pay him back for me, too.
7: How?
6: With the kryptonite.
7: The what?
6: The kryptonite. It's the only thing that has any power over Superman.
7: I'd better get the doctor.
6: No, no, wait. Listen to me. I know what I'm saying. It sounds crazy, but it isn't. Just listen.
7: All right, go ahead.
6: Superman came from another planet. A planet called Krypton. Just before it exploded in space. A couple of years ago, a piece of the planet came to Earth like a meteor. It was picked up in a field. They kept it in a lead box at the Metropolis Museum until the Black Widow stole it.
7: Look, Laffer, I don't think all this talking is good for you.
6: Oh, don't be a fool. Listen to me. I haven't much time. And you're getting out soon, so I've got to tell you where it is.
7: Sure, sure. Tell me, I'll get it.
6: It's in a small lead box. Gotta be careful with it. Glows with a greenish light, and if you touch it, you'll get burned. But as long as you have it, Superman can't get near you.
7: Why not?
6: Because it robs him of all his strength. It makes him weak and helpless.
7: Who told you all this?
6: Nobody told me. I saw it. Saw it with my own eyes.
7: What's the stuff called?
6: Kryptonite. It's a small piece of the planet Krypton. And when he gets close to it here on Earth, robs him of his strength.
7: Good Lord. That's true.
6: It is true, every word of it. Now listen. Listen. Superman has some connection with a man named Kent. He's a reporter on
7: the Daily Planet. Clark Kent, I know him.
6: All right. You can get to Superman through him. I don't know how, but you get... Oh,
7: what's the matter?
6: That pain. My chest. It's getting worse.
7: Quick. Tell me where to find the kryptonite.
6: The golden slipper nightclub. Ask for Eddie. I wrote to him, told him you were coming. He'll give you the box. It's all wrapped up.
7: Golden slipper. Eddie.
6: Yes.
0: As he listens to the laugher's dying words, the ghost of a smile touches Big George Latimer's lips and his eyes light up.
7: This is true. I'll be on top of the world again.
6: Kryptonite. Golden slipper. Eddie.
0: We'll be back in a moment for the startling climax of today's episode. So keep listening.
1: Say how that news travels. That good news about the brand new series of comic buttons in packages of Kellogg's Pep. Superman listeners tell their friends until everybody's in on the excitement. And no wonder these new Pep comic buttons are something to cheer about. 18 new and different comic strip characters done up in full color on gleaming white buttons that look mighty slick pinned on your jacket or dress or cap. And what a circus it is collecting them. You get the surprise of finding out which button's inside every package of Pep you open. And you get the fun of swapping duplicates with your pals. You'll want to collect Mama Destros, Gravel Gertie, the Winnie-Winkle Twins, Superman, and all the others. Which is why you'll want plenty of packages of Kellogg's Pep. Because that's the only way you can get these new comic buttons. You don't send in any money, not even a box stop, and you can't buy them anywhere. But there's an exciting prize in every package of that sunshine cereal, Kellogg's Pep. There's good eating, too, because these are the whole wheat flakes with that sunny golden toasted flavor that gives breakfast a lift. Yes, sir, you'll like Pep, and you'll like the prizes in packages of P.E.P., the sunshine cereal, Kellogg's Pep.
0: And now back to the adventures of Superman. A week has gone by since the strange conversation that ended in death took place in the hospital ward of the state prison. During that time, Big George Latimer, having served his sentence, has been released. We find him now seated in Clark Kent's office at the Daily Planet.
7: Surprised to see me here, aren't you, Kent? Didn't think I'd have nerve enough to face you.
3: Oh, no one has ever questioned your nerve, Latimer. What do you want?
7: Oh, nothing very much. Just a little help from you.
3: Well, don't expect any help from me. If I had my way, they'd run you out of the state.
7: Tell me, Kent, what have you got against me?
3: The same thing I've got against anyone who pushes people around, particularly little people who can't fight back. You kept war veterans from getting state jobs because they didn't happen to go to your church or because you didn't approve of the color of their skin. You're a narrow-minded, bigoted carbon copy of Hitler, and you're a menace to all the decent people of this or any other state.
7: Those are pretty strong words. Someday you'll eat them.
3: Well, don't wait around for that day, Latimer. As a matter of fact, don't wait around at all.
7: Okay, if that's how you feel about it. But before I go, I'd like you to deliver a message for me. I'd like you to tell Superman I want to see him.
3: Are you kidding? He wouldn't soil his hands on you.
7: I think he'd be glad to see me.
3: Oh, you do?
7: Yes. Just mention one word to him. Kryptonite.
3: What did you say?
7: I said just mention one word to Superman.
3: What word?
7: Kryptonite.
3: Sit down, Latimer.
7: I'm all through.
3: No, you're not. Sit down.
7: Cut it out, Kent. I don't want any trouble with you.
3: You came here looking for trouble, and you're going to get it. Now, what do you know about kryptonite?
7: Nothing. I don't know anything.
3: You're lying. Now, out with it.
7: All right. If you want to know, I'll tell you. I've got the only piece of kryptonite in the world.
3: What?
7: And you know what it can do. It can control Superman. You hear me? It can control Superman!
0: Screaming in fanatical triumph, Big George Latimer, unaware that he is actually addressing Superman, reveals his secret to Clark Kent. Now, what will Kent do? He knows that the strange green glowing substance torn from the planet Krypton is his one unconquerable enemy. And now, with a piece of it in the vengeful hands of Big George Latimer, anything can happen. And believe me, fellows and girls, it does. Once again, Superman is forced to fight for his own existence as he has never fought before. You won't want to miss a single word of this thrilling adventure as the Man of Steel tries every possible trick to destroy the kryptonite forever. So remember to listen again tomorrow and every day, Monday through Friday. Tune in, same time, same station. And remember, for breakfast, it's Kellogg's Pep. For excitement, the adventures of Super.

0: Superman is a copyrighted feature appearing in Superman DC comic magazines and is brought to you Monday through Friday at this same time by Kellogg's Pep, the Sunshine Cereal. Now that the weather's fine and the birds are back, how's about starting your collection of full-color bird pictures that come one in every package of Kellogg's Crumbles? You'll learn to identify all 24 in the series, like the Oriole and the Scarlet Tanager. And you can trade duplicates with your friends. And look on the side of every Crumbles package for instructions on sending in to get the colorful album so that you can paste in your collection. Tell Mom that you want Crumbles, the only cereal made in crinkly shreds of good whole wheat. Kellogg's Crumbles. And be sure to be with us tomorrow for the thrilling adventures of Superman. 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

0: The sea mist covers the sun, hangs a veil over Broadway. And for a time, Broadway is dimly seen, dimly heard. For an instant, Broadway is stunned. But then it recovers. It leaps to embrace the false night. The neon flares, the spectaculars explode. The banners are hung. Welcome, night. And for the time of the mist, it's good on Broadway. But then the sun breaks through again and spoils it, and the lights are turned off in sullenness, and backs are turned on the day. At police headquarters, you stand at a window and consider it. But you're interrupted. A man is dead in an apartment hotel, maybe 2 minutes from headquarters. Look into it, Danny. And you nod because you know that's the way it would come out. It takes 2 minutes. You know that because when you get out of the elevator, a man is standing there with a watch in his hand.
1: Hell, 2 minutes and 20 seconds. On the nose. Oh, I'll put my money on the nose of you boys from headquarters every time. You're death in a sprint.
0: They told me a man was killed here.
1: Yes, they told you true. Care for a look-see?
0: Let's look, anyway.
1: It's right down the hall in 4B. Come along, fella. Here we are, fella.
0: It's locked.
1: Oh, of course it is. I locked it.
0: You took it on yourself to do that?
1: Oh, naturally, I'm the manager. I do many things by night, by day. I perform...
0: Open it.
1: I like it when you make it seem I've done something criminal. I only locked the door to keep the snoopers out. You know how they are, messing about, fingering clues, sticking their noses.
0: Shot. You found him like this?
1: Exactly. He hasn't moved an inch.
0: Who was he?
1: Mr. Frank Briscoe. Pleasant gentleman. Oh, always had a joke for me. I remember...
0: Whenever you're through.
1: Oh, yes. Yes, he'd been a tenant here for 4 or 5 months, I'd say.
0: Tell me about it. When you heard the shot, what you did. Was he alive?
1: I didn't.
0: Didn't what?
1: Oh, I didn't hear a shot. What attracted me was a smell of smoke. I rushed in. The wastebasket was on fire, and Mr. Briscoe...
0: Wait a minute. What's that?
2: Hello.
1: Oh, the phone in there. It's been doing that ever since. The receiver's just dangling there. I wouldn't touch it.
2: Hello.
1: No, not me.
2: Hello.
0: Hello?
2: Frank, what's the idea of keeping me waiting? What happened? You told me to hang on.
0: Who is this?
2: It's Eddie. You're not Frank. Who are you?
0: The police.
2: The police? What's happened? What's happened up there?
0: You're talking to Mr. Briscoe?
2: Yes. My name's Eddie Cutler. I called Frank for a golf date. He said, excuse me, there's someone at the door. Hang on, he said.
0: Where are you now, Mr. Cutler?
2: At my place of business, on Wall Street. What's happened?
0: A murder. Stick around, Mr. Cutler. I'll want to talk to you.
1: Well, what do you know about that? All the time...
0: There must be things for you to do, manager. Go do them. After that, it was a matter of getting out of the way while the boys with the dusting powder tried to raise fingerprints and the boys with the cameras tried to get presentable photographs of a dead man. Known as routine, the impersonal proddings as to why time and circumstance conspired to make Frank Briscoe a victim of murder. My part of it was to get back to headquarters and make phone calls and have other people make phone calls and get out such and such file and finally come up with a starting point. Frank Briscoe was married, now separated from his wife, Sylvia. More phone calls and prodding. Sylvia managed an employment agency in the Empire State Building, an agency for executive placements only. I went there.
3: Please sit down.
0: Thank you. Ms. Briscoe...
3: Smoke if you like. Relax.
0: I'm from the police, Mrs. Briscoe.
3: Oh? Name?
0: Danny Clover.
3: Well, let me understand you. If you're working now, why do you come to see me?
0: Because of your husband.
3: Why ruin a sunshiny day? Look at it out there. People drowning themselves in it.
0: Your husband's dead. Don't let me stop you. Have your reaction, and we'll talk.
3: Oh, it's funny, you know. Things you leave behind you, forget about, and something happens. Comes back in a rush. Sunshine, sidewalks down there, and the wonderful news you just brought me. I'm a little girl again, and I want to play hopscotch on the pavement.
0: I'm happy for you, Miss Briscoe.
3: Thank you. You see, Frank was such a nothing. Now that you understand...
0: Not quite.
3: A nothing, Mr. Clover, is a nothing. Zero in an empty box.
0: Yet you married him.
3: And stayed that way for 3 months. One morning, I stepped out of the house into the sunshine and liked that better.
0: Why didn't you get a divorce?
3: Frank wouldn't give me one. For 5 years now, our conversation runs like this. Me. Frank, I want a divorce. Frank, no.
0: One thing I didn't tell you. Frank was murdered.
3: I'm glad for him. He had a horror of just wasting away. I wonder if that changes anything.
0: Like what?
3: His insurance policy. A large one. $100,000. Oh, Frank was a tricky one. He tried to woo me back by having it made out in my name. Tricky, Frank.
0: That's where the happiness comes in, huh?
3: Sure, of course. Frank's been dead's nothing. I blow on my fingernails about that. But $100,000? Oh, Mr. Clover, that's really something. Really something.
0: Her girlish ecstasy over the sunshine, the $100,000, the dead husband, made it harder. Because it made me sick. Because it made me greedy to book her for murder. But the happy, happy widow had answers that held. She had seen Frank only rarely from the day she'd walked out on him. Her lawyers handled it with him. No, she hadn't left her office that morning. Her secretaries, her clients could verify if I didn't care to take her word. Then she began to tell me what she'd do with all that money. About the time she was a white queen in the African jungle, I walked out on her. Then the search for a kind word over a dead man. Maybe Eddie Cutler, the man on the phone, the man from Wall Street, had one. Maybe he'd look up from his ticker tape and give me one. Mr. Cutler?
4: Another moment, please. I wish I could let you in on this one. Now, if you retain me as your investment broker...
0: About Frank Briscoe.
4: Just one more minute, I can't let this get away. My clients come first. Pete, will you
0: put
4: get me...
0: Put that phone down.
4: I say...
0: Put it down. Your clients will have to do without you for an hour, maybe longer, maybe for days.
4: Well, I was only... All right. Pete, I'll call you back as soon as I'm rid of... Yeah. Now, just what is it you want of me?
0: I told you.
4: Oh, yes. But Frank. Poor Frank. Now, who would have dreamed...
0: Dreamed what, Mr. Cutler?
4: Or isn't it plain that he'd be murdered? Die like that. You play golf with a man, you don't expect things like this to happen to him. Not to your golf buddies.
0: How well did you know him?
4: About that well. He'd call me, I'd call him, we'd arrange a little match for drinks. As a matter of fact, I was just calling him when... Oh, was it you I talked to on the phone in Frank's apartment?
0: Yeah.
4: I thought your voice sounded familiar. You pardon me for saying so, but you have a very pleasant voice.
0: Mrs. Briscoe, do you know her?
4: I never had the pleasure. Frank told me a lot about her lots of times. No, I never had the pleasure. Anything else?
0: Yeah, the phone call you made to Briscoe. Tell me about that.
4: Well, I already did when
0: you... Tell me again. Did you hear a shot after Briscoe asked you to hang on?
4: A shot? No. I did hear a door open and muffled voices, nothing intelligible. And then there was a funny kind of noise, a kind of a pop.
0: Mm-hmm.
4: After that, well, you know about after that. Anything else?
0: Yeah. You. Are you glad Frank Briscoe's dead?
4: Am I glad? What a question. What a thing to say to a man.
0: I just thought I'd ask. Try the ticker tape, Mr. Cutler. Maybe that'll console you.
5: Danny?
0: You may take three giant steps, Tartaglia. Come on in.
5: I'm sorry, Danny, but I am not in the mood for levity today. We've got business to attend to.
0: I apologize.
5: Accepted.
0: Thank you. Now, what can I do for you?
5: Just sit there and admire the rapid manner in which New York's finest have come to your assistance.
0: Why should I do that?
5: Because I have in my hand a complete report of the dwellers who dwelt on the same floor of the apartment house in which Frank Briscoe was found deceased.
0: Well, I'm proud. Tell me about it.
5: Roger. Wilco. And there's not much to tell.
0: But you'll tell me, huh?
5: Only this, Danny. There were three other denizens of that floor. Mr. and Mrs. C.P. Meston, who are living there for nigh on to 13 years and who are no trouble at all.
0: Uh-huh.
5: In fact, the manager was more than profuse in his plaudits of old C.P. He likes to play cribbage with him.
0: Thank you. Who else?
5: Then there's Mr. and Mrs. Milburn Jeffries, who live on a pension and a canasta board. Also, no trouble.
0: Happy home, huh?
5: Then there is a Miss Della Sloan.
0: Spinster and a double solitaire fan.
5: Oh, no, Danny, no. This Della Sloan is a young lady of 27 with a now-and-then kind of police record.
0: Now-and-then what?
5: Disturbing the peace, drunkenness.
0: What was she doing in an apartment house like that?
5: You know, that's what I can't figure. She checked in for one day, then checked out. Whimsical, huh?
0: Where is this Della Sloan now?
5: Oh, wait a minute. Now, here it is. At the tag end of my report. Central Park West, 2002. I answered all your questions, Danny. I did good, huh?
0: Battaglia did real fine. He even supplied a good question. What made Della Sloan so whimsical? It was a question that begged an answer. I had to find out what it was. The address on Central Park West was a study in red brick respectability, overlooking the park, neat, scrubbed, and peaceful. A gray-haired man at the desk smiled and told me Miss Sloan lived on the third floor and said that was just to the left of the elevator, sir. It was all so peaceful that I hated to break it up.
3: Well, it's a long way from the bottles, so come on in. I'll show you where.
0: Miss Sloan?
3: Come on in, come on, come on. Better. Drinky? You want a little drinky, don't you?
0: I'm from the police.
3: Drinky? No? Oh, come on, mister, come on.
0: Listen to me.
3: Oh, you're strong. I like it when you hold me. Come on, dance with me. It's a radio and everything, come on.
0: Now, look.
3: Palms and turnpike. Come on, move your feet. Come on, that's better.
0: Miss Sloan. Della. She went limp in my arms and her head fell downward against my chest. Like a tired dancer when the night's dancing is through. But the bullet hole in her back gave the setting another texture. There was no tiredness in her face, only the expression that is suddenly and forever caught in an instant of time. Della Sloan was dead. Della Sloan had been murdered.

0: 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When the trade winds blow in from the Hudson and summertime comes to Broadway, it's a season of rare enchantment. Then the palm trees sway in the corner lunch stands to the whir of the electric fan, and the gourmet nods with satisfaction over the exotic tidbits, the juice from the papaya, the coconut milk, the knish. And Broadway lolls in its island paradise to a native tune entitled Hoop-de-doo, and occasionally glances at the newspapers from the mainland. Man murdered in an apartment house. What the beachcombers hadn't found out about yet was about me. Woman shot to death while dancing with policeman. I put Della Sloan on the couch, walked over to the window. There was no one on the fire escape. The shot had come from there, but the murderer had fled. Only the small hole in the window, the fragments of broken glass on the rug. I called headquarters, reported it, then I turned off the radio. 2 minutes after that, the door opened. It was too soon. It couldn't have been the police.
1: Oh, I'm sorry.
0: It wasn't.
1: I didn't know Della had a caller. I'll go.
0: No, don't go. Come in. Close the door.
1: I don't bust nothing up for Della, mister.
0: Close the door.
1: Sure enough. Hey, what's the matter?
0: I'm a policeman.
1: Oh. Hey, look at Della, will you? Out again.
0: Who are you?
1: I'm Della's roommate, Bad Jean Owen. Now, look at here,
0: Della
1: mister.
0: Didn't come home last night, did she?
1: So?
0: Did she?
1: No. I'm trying to tell you, I'm a hard...
0: Why wasn't she home? All right. Let's go to headquarters, Betty.
1: Mister, wait a minute. Wait a minute. Yesterday afternoon, Della had a phone call, and she wasn't in, so I took it. I gave the number when she came in a few minutes later. That's all I know.
0: What number?
1: Well, I guess it's still over here on the pad. Yeah. Yeah, here. Here it is.
0: Thanks.
1: Here. Well, you want some help with Della, I know what to do. Come on, sugar. Wake up.
0: Betty.
1: Hey, mister, you better give me a hand with the clothes, huh?
0: She's dead, Betty. Murdered.
1: Murdered? Hey, what is this? Hey, you got

0: Petty's Pharmacy.
1: Hmm?
0: Petty's Pharmacy. Joseph Petty, pharmacist speaking. Your order, please.
2: Where are you located, Mr. Petty?
0: 1654 West 12th. Right next to the mobile gas station. You can't miss it. And hurry down for the 1 cent sale. This is the last day, you know. We're about to close. Many wonderful...
2: I'll do that, Mr. Petty.
3: Are you being helped, please? We have many wonderful bargains. These beach balls, for instance, two for the price of... Well, you see the signs, and we blow them
2: up. Joseph Petty, where is he?
3: I'm Mr. Petty. You have a prescription you want filled? We can even take care of you in that department.
2: I'm from the police, Mr. Petty.
3: Oh, official? Or you want a discount? I'm afraid...
2: Official.
3: Oh, but everything's in order. I haven't been robbed, to my knowledge. My prescription books are examined regularly by the state...
2: Della Sloan, you know her?
3: Della Sloan. Let me see now. It registers. That name registers.
2: Think about it, Mr. Petty, and fast.
3: Oh, don't do that. I get all flustered when people rush me. I have it. Della Sloan, of course.
2: You'll tell me, too, huh?
3: Please. I don't know Della Sloan from Adam. Or Eve. But she called here, told me her name. Interesting voice.
2: When did she do that?
3: Yesterday morning.
2: What did she want?
3: She gave me her name, said a man had called her from this number. Said he must be here waiting for her to call back. Would I page him, please? Page, like this was a hotel or some such.
2: But you did that because her voice was interesting.
3: Exactly.
2: Was the man here?
3: He was, yes. He was eating a cheese nut burger, the special of the day at the Fountateria. When I called out, was there someone waiting for a call from a Miss Della Sloan? He put down his nut burger and said he was, thank you. That's as far as I ever got with Miss Della Sloan.
2: Who was the man?
3: I haven't the vaguest. Except I gathered he was a friend of one of my sometime customers.
2: Who would that be?
3: Mrs. Sylvia Briscoe. She comes in here, as I said, sometimes for a tonic or a special.
2: You said you thought they were friends, the man and Mrs. Briscoe. Why?
3: Because yesterday, when Mrs. Briscoe walked in, the man got up from the soda fountain, tipped his hat to her, and talked quietly. From my observation of the world, friends do that. You know another reason?
2: No, I don't, Mr. Petty. I really don't. After that, there wasn't much of the day to work in. I called on Mrs. Briscoe, but she wasn't home. Then I phoned headquarters and found they'd released Betty Owen. Her alibi that she'd spent the whole day with friends checked. Then I went home for some sleep. At 7:30, I had my breakfast. A little after 8, I was at Sylvia Briscoe's apartment. It was a sorry hour to disturb a lady, but the lady had attained the status of number one murder suspect.
4: You got your nerve.
2: I didn't want to disturb you at your office.
4: Disturb me? You disturbed me once. That's your quota. Now get away from here.
2: Can't do that. You better invite me in, Mrs. Briscoe.
4: Invite? You must be out of your mind. You policing...
2: Slip on a coat. The squad car's downstairs.
4: Why?
2: May I come in?
4: All right. You won't be here long enough to want to sit down, will you?
2: Have you collected your insurance yet?
4: My lawyers told me yesterday it'll be a matter of a few weeks.
2: Then you'll play hopscotch.
4: All over the world.
2: I doubt it.
4: Oh? I apologize, Mr. Clover. I was rude. A woman doesn't like to be caught with her hair up. Please sit down. Give me a cigarette.
2: All right. Light.
4: What have I done?
2: You tell me. Murder?
4: Don't be a fool. Would you like coffee?
2: No, thanks. Miss Briscoe, a man named Joseph Petty, a druggist not far from here, says he knows you.
4: And I know him. Does that make your case stronger?
2: He said you were in his store yesterday morning.
4: For a prescription, a tonic. Is there a heading in the penal code for that?
2: You talked to a man.
4: Oh, the things a woman will do nowadays. Disgraceful. What man?
2: I'm asking you that. You want to think about it?
4: Oh, no, no, I remember. A man tipped his hat to me.
2: That's right. That one.
4: He said, and I'll try to quote him exactly, "Hi, baby doll." And he went on from there, Mr. Clover. He said, "I'll buy you a malted. Who knows what wonderful things can happen from therein." That's what he said.
2: Look, Mrs. Briscoe.
4: No, you look. That's what he said. "Hi, baby doll." Well, I've been taught a defense against that. I flounced my bustle, pointed my thumb, and said, 23 skidoo. And so help me, I never saw the cad before. And you know, I wouldn't know him if I ever saw him again.
2: And that's how it blew up in my face. There was no link between her and the murder of Della Sloan. Still, I knew Della's murder was somehow a part of the earlier killing, an afterthought in the death of Frank Briscoe. At headquarters, I went round and round with it. Round and round. Yes?
1: Tartaglia, Danny. In the matter of Della Sloan, we have been digging through the records and...
2: And what?
1: Not much, Danny, but I will give you a rundown. There may be something you can climb
5: Danny,
1: onto.
5: Can you come with me for a minute?
2: Hold on, Tartaglia. What do you got, Muggleman?
5: Lab boys have got the pictures developed of Della Sloan. Her apartment, the fire escape, things like that. Want to take a look?
2: Yeah, let's go.
1: Hey, Danny, I heard that. Who are you going to take care of first, me or him?
2: Him, Tartaglia. Call me back. Come on, Muggleman.
5: I don't know if there's anything in the pictures, Danny, but you being there at the time, they might have a message for you.
2: Yeah.
5: In here, Danny. Over on my desk.
2: Nothing I didn't see before. I'll take them back with me, though, okay?
5: Sure, take them.
1: Hello? Hello? Hello? I know you're there, Danny. I heard you walk back into your office. Come on, answer me, Danny.
2: I'm sorry, Gino. I thought I hung up. The phone must have slipped off the hook. Wait a minute. Say that again.
1: Huh? Hello? Hello? Hello? That what you want me to say?
2: You've been hanging on the phone all this time?
1: Yeah. You told me. Hold on, remember? Now, about Della Sloan...
2: Hey, do something for me. Call this number.
1: What number?
2: Walker 8671.
1: Walker 8671.
2: Tell whoever answers it's no good. The insurance people won't pay off. You got it?
1: Yeah, I got it. But Danny, what does it mean?
2: Right now, Tartaglia, you got the whole day to worry about what it means.
6: R26. Over.
2: Go ahead, 26.
6: Suspect just left the building, Danny. Entering a cab.
2: Tail it. No siren.
6: Okay. R26. Still with us, Danny?
2: Yeah. Go ahead.
6: Cab is now entering Grand Central Overpass. Maybe you better put someone else on with us. We might lose it.
2: Okay. Keep on it.
6: Danny? Over.
2: Go ahead.
6: Suspect entered apartment building on Madison. Shall we take him?
2: No. Just relax. I'll be right up.
4: Oh, hello, Mr. Clover. Say, we're practically going steady, aren't we?
2: Then I get invited in, huh?
4: Sure. Come on in. Oh, you know Mr. Cutler.
2: We've talked.
7: Sylvia, what kind of a trick is this? What are you trying to do with
4: me? Relax, darling. I thought I'd finished with you, Mr. Clover. What do you want?
2: You? Him?
7: Mr. Clover, I... Well, let me explain it to you. There's some things of Frank's, golf clubs
4: that
7: I...
4: Don't be so stupid, Eddie. It's obvious what the gentleman wants. You for murder.
2: You didn't hear me, Miss Briscoe. You, too.
7: I'm getting out of here.
2: Stay where you are.
4: You followed Eddie here, didn't you? It was you who called him. Eddie.
7: Uh-huh.
4: You fell for that stupid trick. You brought the policeman here, Eddie.
7: This...
4: Stupid, stupid man.
7: Don't forget, you planned it with me.
2: Pretty cleverly, too. Your idea, Eddie?
7: No, hers.
2: But it was you got Della to take a room near Briscoe's apartment, Eddie. When you heard him come home, you called him. Told him to hold the phone, then walked down the hall into his room and shot him.
4: My Eddie, he did that well.
2: Shot him, then set a fire in the wastebasket to attract attention. Walked back to Della's room and waited till someone picked up the phone.
7: How could you have known that? How?
2: I was lucky. It happened to me today. The same pattern. But Della...
7: She shot Della to keep her quiet. Della would have kept quiet for me.
4: Isn't he miserable, Mr. Clover? Eddie shot that girl.
7: I did not. You did. You didn't even know
4: it. It gets worse and worse.
2: What about it, Miss Briscoe?
4: Look at him. Just look. He went to pot after his first killing.
7: It was you. You
4: It was me, Eddie. Understand, Mr. Clover. I couldn't take a chance with that girl losing $100,000 because a girl like that is alive.
2: Come on.
7: Sylvia, they'll kill us. You made me do it. You know you made me do it.
2: Put out your hands, Eddie.
7: Look, we didn't have to kill poor Frank. You made me. I didn't want to do
2: it. Mrs. Briscoe.
7: Listen, Mr. Clover, listen to me. It was her. It was her all the time. It was her fault.
4: Oh, shut up, Eddie. You're really nothing. Zero in an empty box. Nothing.

the minutes before the dawn, Broadway lies huddled in a dreamless sleep. 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The long, black night. The time of no stars. The muted wind. 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It's Broadway. The gaudiest, the most violent, the lonesomest mile in the world. 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
1: 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You just heard an episode of Broadway Is My Beat, which originally aired Monday, July 10th, 1950, 76 years ago today. Its title? Frank Briscoe. From the ABN Reel-to-Reel Library, this episode of Dragnet originally aired Thursday, July 10th, 1952, 74 years ago today. Its title? The Big Hate.
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2: You're a detective sergeant. You're assigned a homicide detail. A 25-year-old man is found hiding in a freight car in a deserted train yard. In his arms, he holds the body of a dead woman. The victim's identity is unknown. 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
4: The documented drama of an actual crime. For the next 30 minutes, in cooperation with the Los Angeles Police Department, you will travel step by step on the side of the law through an actual case transcribed from official police files. From beginning to end, from crime to punishment, Dragnet is the story of your police force in action.
5: It was Tuesday, January 18th. It was cold in Los Angeles. We were working the night watch out of homicide detail. My partner's Frank Smith. The boss is Captain Warman. My name's Friday. I was on the way back from the record bureau, and it was 10:38 p.m. when I got to room 42. Homicide detail.
6: Joe?
5: Hi. They cop out to anything yet?
6: Nothing. I keep asking him questions. Might as well be talking to myself. He might be in a state of shock.
5: No, I don't think so.
6: You got anything on him from R&I?
5: No, he's clean. You and Stahl want to get over to the morgue, roll the dead woman's prints?
6: Yeah, sure. Maybe you'll have better luck with him. See you later.
5: Yeah, sure. Here's your driver's license, Gordon. Better put it back in your wallet. Gordon, put it back in your wallet. Now, look, son, I don't think you're helping yourself much by keeping quiet. There's a lot of explaining to be done here. I'm afraid you're the only one who can do it. Gordon? All right, son, it's just a matter of time. You're going to have to tell somebody sooner or later. Why won't you tell us now? Come on, what do you say? Now, look, son, I'll tell you the truth. I don't get the reasoning behind all this. We know there's nothing wrong with you. We know you can talk all right. You talked to the officers in the radio car who brought you in. You know as well as I do, you're going to have to explain what's happened here. You're going to have to explain that dead body. You want to get it over with now? Look, Gordon, if you didn't kill the woman, you haven't anything to worry about. And if you did, we're going to find out anyway. Who was the woman, Gordon? Will you tell me that much? What's her name? You know her very long? Did you know her very long? What was she to you? Do you want to tell me that? She's a fairly middle-aged woman in her early 50s, I'd say. Is that about right? Was she your mother, Gordon? Older sister, maybe? Any relation at all? What's the matter, son? You feeling sick? How about a cigarette? All right. Bother you if I smoke?

0: Hope you haven't got the idea we're trying to trick you into anything, Gordon. We've got a dead woman on our hands here. We've got to find out why she's dead. Now, what do you say? No use looking up at the clock, son. We're stuck here till we find out about that woman. And that goes for both of us. Homicide, Friday. Oh, yeah, Jack. No, not right now. Ought to be back about half hour. Yeah, half hour. Right, I'll tell him to call you. Right, bye. I got an idea, Gordon. Might want to set your mind at ease. Now, number one, if you think we're out to build a frame against you on this thing, let me tell you that you're wrong, and I'll prove it to you, son. I'm going to tell you exactly what we know about this case, everything. And when I'm finished, maybe you can fill in the blank spots for us, huh? What's the matter, your headache? Some aspirin in my locker there if you want some. No? All right. Here's all we know about it. Now, one of our radio cars, 1A4, answered a call from the night watchman down in the freight yards. He told the officers that he'd spotted a man wandering around down at the far end of the train yards near the west gate. Watchman only saw him at a distance, but he said he could make out the man and that he saw that he had a woman with him. She must have either been sick or she had too much to drink because the man appeared to be dragging her along with him. The two of them disappeared behind a line of boxcars on the siding. When the watchman went out to look for the two people, he couldn't find them. He called the radio car, and when the officers got there, they started searching. They finally found you hiding back in the corner of an empty boxcar there. You were holding that dead woman in your arms. There wasn't anything the officers could see that might have caused the woman's death. There were no marks on the body, nothing visible anyway. When they tried to question you, all that you'd tell them was your name and that you didn't want to live, that you didn't care what happened to you. Now, that's about the size of it, Gordon. Did I leave anything out? Gordon? Oh, yeah. There is something else. From what we could gather, the dead woman had been doing some drinking before she died. Matter of fact, looks like she was a pretty heavy drinker. And another thing, we know you and the woman got into the train yard down by the west gate. We know that you dragged your body across the freight yards to that empty boxcar that they found you hiding in. The heel marks from her shoes lead from the sidewalk through the dirt directly to the door of that boxcar. We could see where you dragged your body from the door back to the corner of the car. Now, that's the whole story so far, Gordon. You want to fill in the rest? Son, how about it? Who is the woman? All right, look, how about these items we found in your pocket, Gordon? This address book here. Is this a woman's name in here? Or this handkerchief with a lipstick on it? Were you out with another girl tonight? Were you, son? If you were, it might help to tell us who she is. Do you hear me, son? How about this lady's ring you had in your pocket? Name Elizabeth engraved on the inside. Does that tie in at all, Gordon? Who's it belong to? Homicide Friday. Oh, yeah, Frank. You get an ID on her?
1: Mm-hmm.
0: H-O-F-F-M-A-N. 2-N? Right. You going out there now? Okay, take O'Donnell with you, huh? Right, let me hear from you. What? No, not yet. No. All right, bye. That was my partner, Gordon. The officer who was in here with you. They took the dead woman's fingerprints. They've got her identified, son. It's Elizabeth Hoffman, age 52 years, music teacher. Last known address, 5473 6th Avenue. They're on their way out there now to check it. All right, relax, Gordon. That window doesn't lead anywhere. Now, you want to take another look at this ring? You got a fair idea that it means something, Gordon. They examined the dead woman's hands. They know she was wearing a ring recently. Her name's Elizabeth Hoffman. Name Elizabeth engraved inside this ring. Now, look, boy, we're going to get the answer sooner or later. How about it? What were you doing with this ring in your pocket? Now, let me tell you something, young fella. I don't know what's bothering you, but whatever it is, we're going to find it out. Now, get it through your head. You're in a bad spot. If you're not interested in helping yourself, then neither am I. The monkey's on your back. You're going to have to help scratch it off. Now, get with it. What's it all about? All right, let's have your driver's license. Come on, get it out. All right, I'll take it. Gordon John Miller, 2055 Malcolm Avenue, Los Angeles. Hello, information. If you have a phone listing for 2055 Malcolm Avenue, thank you. Yes, ma'am. Mm-hmm. 32192. Thanks a lot.
1: phone down.
0: You ready to tell us?
1: No, I won't tell you.
0: All right, any way you want it, Gordon.
2: You can't call them. Dad won't let you. You can't call them.
0: All right, take it easy.
2: They can't tell you. They don't know. Give me the
0: phone.
2: Right,
0: you can't. All right, sit down. I said sit down. If you won't answer the questions, we'll find somebody who will. Give me your wrist. Now sit still. Now, the sooner you get it through your head you're not here on a traffic ticket, the better. You're going to stay cuffed to that chair till we're ready to book you. I'm sick of treating you like a baby.
2: They can't tell you. They don't understand. They can't tell you.
0: They can't be any worse than you. Now, sit still there. Hello, is this the Miller residence? 2055 Malcolm Avenue? My name's Friday, ma'am. Police Department, Central Homicide. Who's this speaking, please? I see. Miss Miller, are you related to a Gordon Miller? Your brother? Uh-huh. No, he's not hurt. There's nothing wrong with him. Ma'am? Yes, he's here. We're holding him. Wonder if you'd be kind enough to come down here to the City Hall. It's the City Hall, yes, ma'am. It's important. We'd like to talk to you. No, as soon as possible. Yeah, you can get in through the Main Street entrance. Main Street, M-A-I-N. It's room 4242 on the main floor. Just ask for Friday. That's my name. All right, thank you. Goodbye. It's your sister, Lillian. She's on her way down, Gordon.
2: It's not going to help. She doesn't know. None of them know.
0: Who's them? You mean your family?
2: You shouldn't have called. They don't know about it. They can't tell you. Why did you have to call?
0: You know why, Gordon. We gave you plenty of chance to tell us yourself. The answers have to come from somewhere.
2: What answers? What do you want me to say?
0: Homicide, Friday. What? How's that again? No, I'm afraid you have the wrong extension. You want vice detail. Just a minute, I'll have your call transferred. Yeah, would you give this call to 2607? Yeah, thank you.
2: I ask you, what do you want me to say? What do you want?
0: It's pretty simple, Gordon. Just tell us what happened tonight, will you?
2: She's dead, isn't she, Elizabeth?
0: Yes, that's right.
2: There's nothing else to say. I killed her.
0: Why did you kill her, son?
2: I'm not sure, really. I'm not. I think I felt sorry for her. I killed her, though. I know that much.
0: You murdered the woman, but you don't know why?
2: Yeah. I keep trying to remember. I can't. Doesn't seem real.
0: You've been drinking, Gordon?
2: Yeah. 2 or 3 days. We were going to have dinner tonight. We started drinking cocktails before. Quite a few. We never had dinner.
0: What do you mean by we?
2: Two of us. Elizabeth and I. Elizabeth Hoffman.
0: Where were you drinking?
2: I don't know. I'm telling you the truth. I keep trying to remember.
0: No marks on the body, Gordon. None we could see anyway. How'd you kill her?
2: I killed her. That's enough, isn't it? I murdered her. Please don't talk anymore.
0: I'm sorry, son. That's not even half the story. You admit you killed the woman. You won't tell us why. You won't tell us how.
2: They wouldn't let her alone. They kept hounding her. They drove her out of her mind.
0: Come on, son. Snap out of it. That's not going to help me. All right, come on.
2: Yeah.
0: Now, what's it all about? What'd you have to do with it?
2: I've known her for 10 years. She was my music teacher. Piano, brilliant woman. Elizabeth was a real artist.
0: You've been taking piano lessons from her for 10 years, is that right?
2: Yes, sir. Elizabeth was arranging a concert tour for me, South America, this fall. She said she was sure I'd be a success. I couldn't fail. Concerts in 8 cities, all over South America. We were going this fall. We were going to leave in August.
0: Mm-hmm. That have anything to do with her death?
2: I guess so, in a way. She did everything for me, and I had to kill her. Only one who believed in me. I can't tell you. Last 2 years, I didn't have any money to pay for my lessons. She didn't care. She even fed me, took care of me when I was sick once. She did everything for me.
0: You know, this is pretty hard to understand, son. She did everything for you. Then why did you kill her?
2: What makes you think that's important? She's dead and I killed her. You always ask why. It's not important how she died.
0: It is to us. Now, how'd you kill her, Gordon? Why'd you take her body down to the freight yards?
2: You should have known Elizabeth when she was alive. You never met a woman like her. just wonderful. Talent, she was brilliant. Understanding. Great woman, warm. No one like her, Sergeant. Great human being.
0: She drank quite a bit, didn't she, Gordon?
2: Yes. She drank. Reason for it, though. Reason that way with a lot of brilliant people. They drink once in a while.
0: She drank more than that, didn't she?
2: She had a reason for it. Who are you to sit in judgment on her? Elizabeth was a brilliant artist, great woman, great. One of the finest musicians in the country, a great woman.
0: She was a drunk and a bad drunk. Now, let's face it, son, you know that as well as I do.
2: You're a liar. She wasn't. You're a rotten liar.
0: 6 drunk arrests in 14 months. That's what her card reads in the record bureau. Those are the only times we know of. Now, how many can you add to it?
2: She drank. She thought it was the only way out for her. Wasn't any other way.
0: Yeah, well, you're talking in circles here, Gordon. Get it straightened out, will you?
2: You want to know why Elizabeth drank? Go ask my family. They'll tell you. They'll tell you a lot of things if you want to believe it.
0: What can they tell me that you can't?
2: Nothing. But they'll try and pretend they know. Liars. I don't want any part of them. And they don't want any part of me.
0: Don't you live with your family now, Gordon?
2: I haven't seen them for a year. I don't want to see them.
0: Why not? Don't you get along with them? Your father? Your mother?
2: My mother's dead. Died when I was 12. Just my father and my sister.
0: What's the matter? Don't you get along with them?
2: I just want them to let me alone, that's all. Just let me alone.
0: How about Elizabeth Hoffman? Your family know her pretty well?
2: Yeah, they know her. I didn't understand her, though. I really loved her. She loved me.
0: I don't think I follow you, son.
2: I knew you wouldn't understand. I was in love with Elizabeth. She was in love with me. We were going to get married.
0: You're 25 years old, Gordon. Is that right?
2: Yes.
0: Elizabeth Hoffman was 52. That's what our records show here.
2: What about it?
0: Well, 27 years difference. That's a little unusual, wouldn't you say?
2: What of it? Everything that's great is unusual. That's what makes it great. I loved her. Time didn't make any difference. A few years, what's that? I loved her more than any woman in the world. She meant everything. I didn't care if she drank. I didn't care if she was old. You don't stop being beautiful just because you grow old. Elizabeth was beautiful.
0: Well, the drinking didn't help her much.
2: I don't care about that. I'll still say it. She loved me and I loved her. Believe me, please, I loved her.
0: All right, I believe you, son. Let me ask you this.
2: Yes?
0: You say you respected her. She was talented. You were grateful to her. She was generous. She made sacrifices for you, did everything for you that she could. Is that right? She loved you and you loved her. You were going to marry her.
2: Yeah. This fall, on the way to South America. Going to be married. What we always wanted. Elizabeth would have been so happy. So happy.
0: Yeah, well, then why did you kill her?
3: Joe?
0: Yeah, Frank.
3: See you a minute?
0: Yeah.
3: Sorry to interrupt you. Something I think you ought to know.
0: Yeah.
3: John and I checked the boarding house the Hoffman woman was staying at. Checked her room. It's clean. Everything in order.
0: Mm-hmm.
3: Miss Miller had the room next to hers. Shook his place down, too.
0: Anything?
3: His bags were all packed. Looked like he was ready to go. Something else.
0: Yeah.
3: On the kitchen sink, bottle of poison.
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0: Tuesday, January 18th, 11:55 p.m. My partner Frank Smith and I continued questioning the murder suspect, 25-year-old Gordon Miller. While he freely admitted to the murder of his music teacher and fiancée, 52-year-old Elizabeth Hoffman, we still were unable to get him to give us a good reason for the murder. Whenever we put the question to him, he either refused to answer or he was evasive. We got the same results when we questioned him about how he killed the Hoffman woman, where he killed her. 12:20 a.m., the interrogation went on.
3: But you ought to remember where you killed her, Gordon. You say the two of you left the rooming house, you stopped for some drinks, and you went for a walk. Where'd you walk?
2: Down Arlington Avenue. We kept walking, then we turned off. We walked for a long time.
0: Were you anywhere near the freight yards when you killed her? Can you remember that?
2: No, I don't know. Like a nightmare. There's so much of it, I guess I don't want to remember.
0: Then what's the last location you can recall, Gordon? I mean, before you found yourself in the freight yards.
2: Olympic Boulevard, I think. Someplace on Olympic. Kept walking and walking. I don't remember why.
3: You remember packing your suitcases before you left the boarding house?
2: Packing? Yeah, I think I do. Elizabeth and I talked about going away for a few days, someplace out of town. I think we're going to go tomorrow.
0: They checked both your rooms, Gordon, yours and Elizabeth Hoffman's. They found your bags packed, but there was nothing about her room that indicated she was going away. Everything was in order. Can you explain that?
2: I don't know. Maybe she didn't have time, hadn't gotten around to it. I guess you found the poison, too, huh?
3: That's right.
2: I got it 2 days ago. We thought about it. We even wrote a letter explaining why we'd do it.
3: Yeah.
2: We didn't have the courage, though. Neither one of us. We talked about it and decided to forget it. I've told you everything. There isn't anything else to say.
6: Friday?
0: Yeah. Oh, all right, Jess. Send her in, please. You're Lillian Miller, is that right?
7: Yes, that's right.
2: I don't want to see her. I don't want to see her.
3: She's your sister, Gordon. She wants to see you.
2: Please, keep her out. I'll keep her away.
7: Gordon?
0: My name's Friday, Miss Miller. Come on in, please. Have a chair, won't you?
7: Thank you. How are you, Gordon? It's been such a long time. How have you been?
3: Chair, Miss Miller.
7: Thanks. Poor kid, what is it, Gordon? What's the trouble about? Honey, what is it? Won't you even look at me?
2: Get out of here. Let me alone. Get out.
7: Please, Gordon, don't. I'm here to help you, honey. They called me tonight. They said you're in trouble. What is it? Let me help you, please.
2: You can't help. She's dead. Now, will you go home? Elizabeth's dead. I killed her.
7: No. Merciful God, no.
2: Will you take her out of here, Sergeant? Tell her to go.
7: You don't know what you're saying, honey. He's not in his right mind, Sergeant. I know he isn't. Please, Gordon, you have to let us help you. I called Dad before I left. He's on his way here now. We'll get you a lawyer. Don't worry, honey. It'll be all right. Everything will be all right.
2: She's dead. Can you bring her back?
7: You couldn't have killed her, couldn't you?
2: Pounding her, torturing her. Why couldn't you let her alone? Why couldn't you let us alone?
7: We only did it for you, Gordon, and we thought it was best for you.
2: You fool.
7: Say anything you want, Gordon. I don't care, but let me help you, please. It doesn't count what I am. Just let me help you.
3: I'll get it. Okay, Jess, thanks. Henry Miller, the boy's father.
2: I don't want to see him in here. I don't know him. He's not my father.
0: All right, take it easy, Gordon.
7: Please, honey, try to understand. We only want to help.
3: Who's in charge here?
0: My name is Friday, Mr. Miller. This is my partner, Sergeant Smith.
3: The handcuffs on my son. Gordon, who did it? Who put them on you?
0: I did, Mr. Miller. The only way we could settle him down.
3: Taking quite a bit of authority in your hands, aren't you? Get them off of him right now. No reason to handcuff him.
0: Sorry, can't be done.
3: I said take them off. I have a little influence in this town. I'll see to it that the police commission hears about this. Now, what's my son doing here anyway?
7: It's the Hoffman woman, Dad, Elizabeth Hoffman.
3: What about her?
7: She's dead. Gordon says he killed her. Dad, we've got to do something.
3: Don't tell him anything, Gordon. Don't say a thing. I'll get a lawyer for you right away. I know what your rights are. Don't tell him anything.
0: Did you know Elizabeth Hoffman, Mr. Miller?
3: I knew her slightly. Can't see what this fuss is all about anyway. Woman wasn't any good to begin with. No good at all.
2: You ought to be glad I'm handcuffed to this chair. I never thought of hitting you before. I'd like to do it now.
7: Please, Gordon, don't say those things.
3: As far as I can remember, you've been nothing but trouble. Now, either you snap out of it this time or you're on your own. I'm sick of this. Police stations, trampy women keeping you out of jail. Either you start to realize who's boss in this family or there's going to be real trouble. You'll find yourself out in the cold. You'll stay there.
2: Get him out of here. Get him out of my sight.
7: Please, Dad. He's not well. Try and understand.
3: I've had enough, Gordon. I'll send a lawyer for you. That's all I'll do. If you make up your mind I'm boss, you can come home. If not, you can stay away. Now, figure it out for yourself. I don't care.
2: I hate you. I hope you never forget it. I hate you.
7: Dad.
3: I'll see you at home, Lillian. It's the maid's night out. Lock the door before you go to bed.
7: Please, Dad. We've got to help. Don't leave. Dad. God, dear God.
2: Sergeant.
0: Yeah.
2: Will you lock me up now? I'm tired.
0: All right, Gordon, just a minute. Frank, you want to stay with him?
2: Yeah, okay.
0: Miss Miller, you might step outside for a minute. There's something I'd like to ask you.
7: Yes, all right. You'll let me see Gordon again?
0: Yes, ma'am. Come on, Miss Miller. Now, look. About this Elizabeth Hoffman, Miss Miller. Did you know her at all?
7: I tried to talk to her. I even offered her money if she'd let Gordon alone. It wasn't any use. She'd been drinking. She wouldn't even listen. Kept saying she was going to marry Gordon.
0: Well, what's the big attraction, do you know? I mean, between your brother and that woman.
7: There's only one thing Gordon ever really wanted. He wasn't too interested in women, things like that. All he wanted was to be a musician, a great pianist. It's all he ever wanted. Sad part about it is he'll never make it. I think down deep he knows that. When he was a kid, Dad sent him to the finest teachers. After 6 months, they all said the same thing.
6: Yes, ma'am.
7: He'd never make it. Oh, he could play well enough, but he certainly wasn't exceptional. He never improved. He just stayed the same. And he started taking lessons from Elizabeth. She convinced him he had a great talent, kept telling him she'd make a great pianist out of him. The last 3 years, she kept promising to take him on a tour, Europe, South America. It never happened. I think Gordon knew it never could happen.
6: I see. Can you think of any reason at all why he'd want to kill her?
7: There isn't any reason, none at all. Gordon didn't kill her. He couldn't kill anyone, I'm sure of it.
6: Well, I hope you're right, Miss Miller, for your brother's sake. Would you excuse me for a few minutes, please?
7: Yes, all right.
6: You wait here. You sit down if you want to. I'll be right back.
7: All right.
3: All set, Joe?
6: Yeah, in a minute. Gordon?
1: You ready to go?
6: I'd like to ask you one more question, son. I'd like to have you tell me the truth on this one.
1: Yeah?
6: What did you have in common with Elizabeth Hoffman? She was twice as old as you are. You gave up a lot for her. She didn't have any money. She was an alcoholic. What was the big attraction?
1: Why did I love Elizabeth? Is that what you mean?
6: Yeah, that's right.
1: You tell me, Sergeant, why do you love any woman? Why? Because you need them. You need them. You can't be alone. Nobody can be alone. I needed Elizabeth. That's why I loved her. There's only been two women in the world who understood me. One of them was Elizabeth. The other one was my mother. She died when I was 12. Now they're both dead, both of them. Only ones who understood.
6: Yeah.
1: My father didn't understand. He never did. All he knows is business, making money, more money. That's why he hated Elizabeth. He was jealous. She understood me. She knew what I was like, knew all about me. When I was with Elizabeth, I was safe. I was happy close to her. There wasn't anything to be afraid of. I'd go to her just like my mother. I'd put my head on her shoulder and she'd put her arms around me. I wasn't frightened anymore. I was safe. Everything was all right, just like when I was a little kid in the night. I'd call out for my mother. She was always there. She put her arms around me and everything was safe. I wasn't afraid. I needed her. It was the same way I needed Elizabeth. Do you understand now? Now do you know why I loved her?
6: Yeah, I think I do. There's only one question left. Why did you kill her?
1: I don't know. I really don't. Maybe I'll remember.
6: Look, Gordon, are you sure you killed her?
1: She died in my arms. I must have killed her. Tomorrow, maybe. Maybe I'll remember tomorrow. Is Lillian still here, my sister?
3: She's waiting outside.
1: Did you hear my father, what he said? Told her to be sure and lock the door?
6: Mm-hmm.
1: Just like my father. They don't have to lock that door. It was locked 13 years ago.
6: How do you mean?
1: It was locked the day my mother died.
4: The story you have just heard was true. The names were changed to protect the innocent. On January 19th, an autopsy was performed at the county morgue, city and county of Los Angeles, state of California. In a moment, the results of that examination. And now, here is our star, Jack Webb.
6: Thank you, George Fenneman. Friends, recently I had the pleasure of taking part in a benefit in San Francisco. While I was there, I met and talked to a lot of smokers who told me that they'd switched to Fatimas. 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
4: The results of the autopsy performed on the body of Elizabeth Hoffman showed definitely that she had suffered from a chronic heart condition aggravated by excessive drinking. Cause of death was listed as myocarditis, inflammation of the heart muscle. Gordon Miller was released from custody and completely exonerated of the death of Elizabeth Hoffman. 18 months later, he took his own life. You have just heard Dragnet, a series of authentic cases from official files. Technical advice comes from the office of Chief of Police W.H. Parker, Los Angeles Police Department. Technical advisors, Captain Jack Donahoe, Sergeant Marty Wynn, Sergeant Vance Brasher. Heard tonight were Victor.
8: 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Its title, The Queen Bee Caper.
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10: Me, sweetheart.
9: Sam, where have you been?
10: I've been tasting the bitter with the sweet at Miss Wigginson's School for Girls, sort of a special course in homicidal apiculture.
9: Apiculture?
10: Mm-hmm.
9: There were apes involved?
10: Effie, where is your Latin? Apis, apianus, of or pertaining to bees?
9: Oh, bees, of course. It was a bee caper?
10: It was a beekeeper caper.
9: Oh, that's funny, Sam. That's a honey.
10: Effie, put these words down in your little book. 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
9: What?
10: Keep things humming, sweetheart, and I'll be right down to drone my way through my report on the queen bee caper.
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0: hum.
1: Oh, hello, Sam. Hiya, Sam. How's tricks?
2: Oh, Effie, really? This jargon, this patois. Don't you think it's about time we spoke like educated people?
1: You know best, Sam.
2: Every time I visit one of our institutions of learning, I find out something I didn't know.
1: Oh, Sam, that's incredulous. Well, you just know everything.
2: Yeah, I guess I do when you come right down to it. The bee, for instance. Bees are a genus of insects of the Hymenopterous order.
1: What?
2: Hymenopterous. Living in societies composed of one queen, or perfect female, a few males, or drones, and an indefinite number of undeveloped females, or neuters, which are the workers.
1: That's me, I suppose. A neuter.
2: Well, that's for you to say.
1: Of course.
2: And you know what else about the bee?
1: What, Sam?
2: Confidentially, it stings. Date, July 10th, 1949... to Miss Elizabeth Cowley, Miss Wigginson School for Girls, Seacliff Drive, San Francisco. I wonder about girls sometimes. And that's bad, Effie. Bad.
1: Oh.
2: From Samuel Spade, license number 137596. Subject, the Queen Bee Caper. Dear Miss Cowley. I was singing a medley of sorority drinking songs as I opened the wrought iron gate, walked up the garden path past those cast iron deer, and presented myself at the big brass bell pull beside that massive panel door that stands guard between the outside world and your sheltered inmates. A little housemaid wearing dimity let me in and led me to your office. I sat on your chintz-covered sofa and looked at your drapes with their thriving beehive motif and waited for you with my back half turned to the open door. Yeah, hello, how are you?
3: Girls, break it up. Break it up now. Go on, go on. Haven't you ever seen a man before? Run along now. You'll be late for physical ed. Go on, quick.
2: Miss Cowley?
4: No, I'm not Miss Cowley.
2: Oh, no, of course not. No, I was just hoping.
4: You're Mrs. Spade, aren't you? Glory Thomas. I'm Miss Cowley's assistant.
2: Nice day. Yes.
4: Mm-hmm. Don't bother to move. I'll lean over you.
2: Mm-hmm.
4: Put this report on her desk.
2: Mm, sure.
4: Miss Cowley will be here in just a minute.
2: Thanks. So I'm warm in here.
4: Next time, wear a mailman's uniform and a 50-year-old stoop. You'll find the temperature is exactly right.
2: Yeah. I mean, yes, ma'am.
5: See that you do, then. Oh, Glory. There seems to have been a misplacement of some of the hockey. Would you check on it, please?
4: Oh, surely. Nice to meet you, Mrs. Spade.
5: I'm Elizabeth Cowley. You may sit down.
2: Yes, ma'am.
5: Mr. Spade, I'll be painfully frank with you. A thief is at large in my school.
2: Oh? Well, you probably have a good answer, but I'll ask it anyway. Why not call in the police?
5: I have a good answer, Mr. Spade. My girls come from San Francisco's finest and wealthiest families.
2: Mm-hmm.
5: Miss Wigginson's has had an untarnished reputation for more than three generations.
2: I'm sure.
5: As headmistress, I must handle this matter with the utmost discretion. Frankly, I already know the thief. Are there any questions?
2: Well, only one timid one. Who is it?
5: I regret to say a faculty member is to blame. Glory Thomas. She was in here a minute or two ago.
2: Oh, really? Well, why, Miss Thomas? You find any of the loot stashed away in her room?
5: Well, no. No, not exactly. I haven't recovered any of the stolen articles, but I'm sure Glory's responsible. I'm certain she's the thief.
2: You're just sure?
5: I thought perhaps you might establish definite proof against Glory.
2: You mean you want me to frame her?
5: Oh, no, Mr. Spade. You misunderstand me.
2: I don't think so, Miss Cowley.
5: Oh, dear. I was afraid this would happen. I told Ursula. But then I...
2: All right, I'll ask. Who's Ursula?
5: Mr. Spade, I think I can trust you. It was Ursula who instructed me to call you. Ursula Cavanaugh. You know the name.
2: The Ursula Cavanaugh, inherited all the real estate, lives in Cavanaugh Towers penthouse, hasn't set foot out of there in 20 years?
5: Yes. Mrs. Cavanaugh is our school's benefactress. She is, of course, on the board of trustees. She is, moreover, a dear personal friend.
2: Oh, I see.
5: Oh, yes. We were classmates together here many years ago. Ursula's quite unlike myself. Married well, though a widow now. Rather aggressive. Frankly, she wishes to have Glory Thomas discharged. But her connection with the dismissal must not be known. Now, I don't suppose I can ask you to take the assignment now.
2: I'm a detective, Miss Carley, not a frame-up artist. I had to have my name called up in the lobby, and then two elevator trips later, I faced her on her penthouse terrace. Ursula Cavanaugh looked like a 1910 stock company lead out of Charlie's Aunt, smoking a black Italian stogie and gripping a cane like a shillelagh. Two men were on the receiving end of her black snake whip of a tongue. A youngish guy, stockbroker type, and an individual in a morning coat who looked practically nude without a butterfly net.
0: Oh, you're a fool and an nincompoop, Jelinek. I lost all patience with you ages ago. Not only are you incompetent, but you're also dishonest. Don't mind telling you that when the board of directors meets on Thursday, I intend to instruct them...
6: Really,
0: to have...
6: Miss Cavanaugh, I've tried not to discommode you in any way. I endeavor in every detail to fulfill my responsibilities as manager of this hotel.
0: Don't interrupt me.
7: Auntie, I think you've got Jelinek and me all wrong. Now, the truth is,
0: Gerald, you're both a pair of thieving scoundrels. Now, get out, Jelinek, before your weasel face ruins my digestion.
6: Very well, madam. I remain at your service.
0: No backbone, no spunk. And as for you, my dear nephew...
7: I think I'll toddle along, Addie. I ought to get back to the office.
0: Control your little impulses, Gerald. I admire a little larceny in any man, but not at my expense.
2: I was beginning to think I'd become invisible in that rarefied penthouse atmosphere. She hadn't even blinked at me while Jelinek slunk back to the lobby and Gerald toddled along to his office. The terrace was a riot of bloom. I don't know much about flowers, but she must have had them all there. Off to one side, a little man in a blue smock putted around a wooden structure on a stand. I'd become aware of bees humming amidst the flowers when she finally spoke to me.
0: You're Tom Spade, aren't you?
2: Sam, ma'am, the fun-loving Spade.
0: Take your photograph out of the other detectives. Look like you got spunk. Why'd you come here?
2: Curiosity. I met Glory Thomas out at Miss Wigginson's. I liked her. I wanted to see the type that would strong-arm her out of a job from a safe distance.
0: Spunky. Come over here, Mr. Spade. I want to show you something. Take it.
8: Yes, ma'am.
0: That'll do for now. Work at the other end of the garden for the time being.
8: Yes, ma'am.
0: Oh, Piggott, my gardener and beekeeper. Most taciturn individual. You know what this is?
2: Well, I didn't, but now I can see it's a beehive.
0: Yes, my own beehive. Fresh honey from a tea and fruitcake every afternoon.
2: Fine old tradition.
0: Observe this hive, young man. Honeybees are the most intelligent of all insects, surpassing even the ants. And why? Because one female controls a community of many, many thousands.
2: I am against it.
0: Yes, Mr. Spade. The queen bee reigns supreme. The males are drones, quite useless. The female workers perform all necessary labor. No waste motion. No dissension.
2: Well, some of my best friends are drones, and I just can't stand...
0: I think you understand me, Mr. Spade. I wish Gloria Thomas removed from San Francisco for an excellent reason. My nephew, Gerald Long, the young man who just left here, has developed absurd romantic notions about her.
2: Yeah, so you want the romance busted up. But if you try to break it up openly, your nephew might get stubborn and even marry her. On the other hand, by framing her as a thief, you ward off the affair until you can figure out some other dirty trick.
0: I knew you'd understand me, Mr. Spade. I admire bluntness in moderation. Well, what do you say to joining forces with me?
2: Just one thing, Mrs. Cavanaugh. Nuts. Next morning, I put through a call to Miss Wigginson's School for Girls. It had been my intent to talk to you, Miss Carley, to tell you I'd left my hat in your office, but somehow I found myself talking to Glory Thomas. And somehow our talk resulted in a cocktail date at the 10 o'clock Scholar Bar and Lounge.
4: I shouldn't have come, of course.
2: Oh, exam papers to grade, no doubt?
4: Stacks and stacks.
2: Soft, velvet-type hands. Well, what's this on them?
4: Stains. I teach our girls chemistry, among other things.
2: Mm-hmm. How about me taking on a night school class for the other things?
4: You're crazy. You don't need any education.
2: Oh, I can always use a postgraduate course.
4: You're really crazy, Sam. I needed this.
2: We'll make a night of it.
4: Maybe.
2: Gerald won't object, huh?
4: What's that mean? Who you've been talking to, that hateful old woman?
2: Mrs. Cavanaugh wants to put the boots to you, Glory. She called me in to frame you.
4: I could kill her.
2: Oh, easy now, Glory.
4: Don't talk to me. I thought I could take it. I thought I could be patient and wait while Jerry ironed everything out. But not now, though. I hate that selfish, domineering old woman. I hate her nephew, and I hate you.
2: Well, that'll do to start with, honey. Now let's go down my list. I hate...
4: Oh, let me go. I've had all I can take for one night.
2: Wait a minute, Glory. I was... Hey, you forgot your bag. Hey! She disappeared around the corner as I came out into the street. It was starting to rain. As I stepped off the curb, I slipped and turned my ankle. As I limped onto Montgomery Street, I saw her disappearing into one of the tall buildings on my side of the street. It could have been the Cavanaugh Towers. I step and a half into the lobby thereof a few minutes later. As I came in, Jelinek, the manager, was getting off the elevator. He swatted himself several times in the neck and then went into a door marked private. No trace of Glory in the lobby. I looked in the bar. She wasn't there, but Albert Piggott, the beekeeper, was having a stinger.
9: Oop. Now I'm beginning to feel good. I feel... Hey, who's this? I know that. Why, it's Mr. Spade. Sit down, Mr.
2: I don't have time just now, Mr. Piggott. Tell me...
9: Sit down.
2: Easy.
9: I'm fired. Have you heard? I'm fired. Just a worker out of work. Turned out by the queen bee.
2: Well, I'm sorry, Mr. Piggott. I imagine Mrs. Cavanaugh wasn't too easy to work for.
9: I told her to keep away from the bees when I wasn't there. Well, she's gone and disobeyed me. One of the workers must have stung her. She's got a temper, you know. Ooh, my. Must have smashed the eye with her stick. Bees wherever, all over. And then she fired me.
2: When was this, and why did she fire you?
9: Oh, about just... Now, maybe half an hour ago, I knocked, and then there wasn't any answer, and then I let myself in. It was all dark. I couldn't even see her. Heard the bees, of course, but couldn't... Who was I? And I said, Mrs. Cavanaugh, you disobeyed me. And in this voice, this awful voice, she said, Mr. Piggott, you're fired. Get out. This awful voice in the dark. And Mr. Piggott, mind you. Never before, just Piggott this and Piggott that. And hey, where are you going? Hey!
2: I didn't bother to stop at the desk to get myself announced. I took the passenger elevator and operated the penthouse elevator myself. No hands. Nobody answered my ring. The door was unlocked. I went inside. Crossed through the empty apartment to the terrace. The rain had just stopped, and the sunset got a sudden shaft. First I heard it, the humming of swarming bees. Then I saw the overturned beehive. Then I saw Ursula Cavanaugh sprawled back in her chair, her stick and Italian stogie on the floor, while the bees clustered greedily over the fruitcake and honey set out on the table. I wondered if those most intelligent of all insects had the answer to Shakespeare's question, O death, where is thy sting?
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0: Miss Wigginson. Miss Carley speaking.
1: Sam Spade.
0: Oh, yes. You shouldn't have gone to see Mrs. Cavanaugh.
1: I didn't make any promises, ma'am.
0: Ursula was quite upset by your visit. Called me after you left her. Quite angry about it, Mr. Spade.
1: Oh?
0: She wanted to see me today. Our weekly half-day holiday, you know. But I simply couldn't face her. I'm sorry if I sound... I finally managed to doze off after everyone left for the afternoon. Have you called before?
1: No, this is the first time. I'm at Mrs. Cavanaugh's place right now.
0: Indeed. Does Ursula wish to talk to me?
1: She can't.
0: I beg your pardon?
1: It might be a good idea if you'd come over here, Miss Carley. Mrs. Cavanaugh's dead.
0: What was that?
1: Mrs. Cavanaugh's dead. And since you're her oldest and closest friend...
0: Yes, Mrs. Spade. I'll come immediately.
1: Well, you came on over, Miss Carley, but meanwhile, nephew Gerald Long arrived, also Piggott, whom I called down at the bar and who sobered up with remarkable rapidity on hearing the news. Gerald was shaken up by his great aunt's demise. We waited for the family doctor to arrive and watched Piggott entice the bees back into the hive. You turned up soon after and tried to soothe Gerald's nerves. The hotel manager, Jelinek, also flooded in. The doctor diagnosed cause of death as shock from formic acid, the secretion bees inject into the bloodstream with their stingers. We all stood around thinking our various thoughts as the doc voiced this verdict. Piggott was the one who voiced an epitaph.
2: She really knew nothing about bees, you know. The queen bee was all important, she thought. But there's always a rebel in every hive. The queen bee is always deposed sooner or later. The worker bees go on and on. But the queen bee can't reign forever.
1: After that, we all left and went our various ways. Poor old Piggott shouldn't have said that. And he must have been a lot drunker than he seemed. Because he was found next morning in his garden in Marin County beside his overturned beehive, a victim like his late employer of fatal bee stings.
3: That'll make you a fool if you think you'll get away with this.
4: Don't threaten me, Mr. Long. I've been bullied long enough. I don't intend to lose my position here now Mrs. Cavanaugh's gone. I've taken all I could stand from her, and I don't intend to let you walk all over me.
3: I'll do whatever I think needs to be done, Jelinek. So if you're trying to insinuate
4: I can cause you as much trouble as you cause me. Maybe more. With what I found out about you now...
3: Get out of here. Go on, beat it before I break...
5: How did you get in here, Spade?
1: Door was open.
5: Well, if you're here to collect any kind of bill, I want to know what services you rendered.
1: Nothing's rendered yet. But I figured you might like to know that Aunt Ursula was murdered.
4: Murdered? You can't say that. Not my hotel.
5: Shut up, Jelinek. You need proof to back that up, Spade.
1: I've got it. Piggott.
5: What? Piggott's dead.
1: How do you know?
5: His doctor just called me.
1: Yeah. Well, that's why I know your aunt was murdered. I've just been out to Marin. I had quite a session with that doctor.
5: Well, where's your proof, man? Who'd want to kill her?
1: Well, as... Oh, stop it. Practically everybody who knew her.
4: Really, now, I must protest this disrespect to the memory of the...
5: Shut up. Go on, Spade. Go on. Start getting specific.
1: Well, specifically, Piggott's doctor, because of what I suggested, examined the dead man again, found the mark of a hypodermic, plus the fact that a concentrated solution of formic acid killed Piggott. Piggott's next-door neighbor said he'd been stung as often as 10 and 12 times a day. That meant he'd build up a certain immunization to bee sting.
5: Are you suggesting that someone murdered him with an injection of commercial formic acid?
1: I thought I'd made that fairly clear.
5: And what would the motive be?
1: To keep him from talking about his employer's murder.
5: I see. Well, is that all?
1: Yeah, except that his neighbor told me somebody answering your description called on him this afternoon.
5: Mike. Oh. Well, yes, but Spade, look here. I can explain
1: Allow
5: that.
1: Allow me. Hello.
6: Gerald, hello, darling. I'll be through in about an hour. I just got to check supplies in the chem lab, and then I'll be home and show you what a cook I am. You better be pretty...
1: I'm sorry. Just a second. Here's Gerald. For you, Gerald. Your wife.
5: Oh. Hold on a second, honey. Spade, look here. Now, you can't drag her into this thing.
1: When did you get married?
5: Yesterday afternoon.
1: Husband and wife. No testifying, huh? Well, I don't think I'll need your testimony.
7: G.
1: Jelinek's face fell 4 inches into his ascot tie as he heard himself lose exclusive hush money rights to the above information. Pausing only to enjoy a hearty laugh at his discomfiture, I went on to my next and final port of call, Miss Wigginson's School for Girls. This time, there was no girlish tittering as I entered, Miss Collie. No dewy young Amazons clutching hockey sticks in their grubby little hands. For a very good reason, as you told me.
7: My girls are dismissed for the day, Mr. Spade. Because of poor Ursula, of course. Really disrupts our routine. First our weekly half-day holiday yesterday, and now today.
1: Yeah, I'd like to talk to Miss Thomas in the chemistry lab she is, I think.
7: Very well. I'll take you to her. She knows nothing of our first meeting.
1: I've talked to her.
7: Oh. Well, in here.
8: Yes? Oh. What do you want?
1: Thought we might talk.
8: There's nothing to talk about.
1: Well, we could talk about this hypodermic needle.
8: Put that down. I'm using it for an experiment.
1: Or, how about a formula? HCOOH or CH2O2?
8: What? That's formic acid.
1: Mm-hmm. Miss Connolly, you said yesterday was a half-day holiday. Did Miss Thomas stay here in school?
7: Why, no. She rarely does on Wednesday afternoon.
1: That's why Mrs. Cavanaugh had a visitor. Didn't she, Glory?
8: Did she?
1: After you ran away from me?
8: All right. I did go up to see her. I was so mad about what you told me. I intended to hand in my resignation and give her a piece of my mind, and but she was dead when I got there.
7: Oh, Glory. No.
8: And I just got panic-stricken and ran.
1: Yeah, murder's a pretty scary thing.
7: Murder? What do you mean, Mr. Spade?
1: Mrs. Cavanaugh died from a hypodose of formic acid. Somebody familiar with chemistry would use that method.
7: Then that could mean...
1: Mm-hmm. The acid could be made up in this lab. The hypodermic could be this one here.
8: I didn't kill her. I didn't.
1: You say you were scared. You were so scared you ran all the way to City Hall and married her nephew.
8: So you found out?
1: Jellyneck found out first. He intended to squeal the old lady, but she was dead when he got back. He knew her will disinherited Gerald to be married without her auntie's approval while she was still alive.
8: We married after she was dead. But that didn't matter. After I saw you, I told Jerry if he was any sort of man, he'd marry me, will or no will. He did.
1: And yet this morning, he drove over to Marin County to see old Piggott.
8: You think he was trying to shield me? I tell you, she was dead when I got into that room. I don't know anything about Piggott.
7: One moment. I believe I recall that Mr. Piggott said Ursula spoke to him when she discharged him. Glory, you must be mistaken about the time you entered that room. She couldn't have already been dead because...
1: Yes, she could have and was. The killer was almost caught by Piggott. She hid behind the curtain in the dark and spoke to him. Miss Cavanaugh was already dead, but...
7: I see. Mr. Piggott thought it was Ursula's voice, but it was yours, Glory.
1: No, it was yours, Miss Collie.
7: What?
1: You committed both murders. You had access to the murder weapon. You had the half-day holiday to do it in.
7: Mr. Spade.
1: Even at that moment, the finishing school schoolmarm had to say, Mr. Piggott.
7: Well, I'm not sorry for it. Ursula misused her power shamefully.
1: And now the queen bees deposed again.
7: Oh, you're brighter than most men, Mr. Spade. You, too, understood the significance of Mr. Piggott's remark last night.
1: Yeah, I could have been a little brighter a little sooner. You helped give yourself away when you asked me if I'd called you earlier yesterday afternoon.
8: Why, Sam? How could she?
1: Well, Cavanaugh bullied her since childhood. Then you came on the staff and your ability scared her. The queen bee being deposed and whatnot. When Cavanaugh wanted you framed, she saw a chance to get rid of both of you. She hoped her murder would look like an accident, but if it was recognized as murder, you'd be the logical suspect.
7: Oh, you're much too clever, Mr. Spade. Let's get it over with.
1: Yeah, let's. It's up to those drones at homicide from here on in. And a report.
9: Sam?
1: Yes, Evie?
9: How come Gerald went out to see Mr. Piggott?
1: Well, Gerald didn't care about the will, but he didn't want to boot a fortune out the window either. Glory hadn't told him she'd seen his aunt, so he called on Piggott to find out when Piggott last saw Auntie alive. Go type that up. I am completely well, and when you return, we shall Indian wrestle.
9: Certainly, Sam.
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0: The Adventures of Sam Spade, Dashiell Hammett's famous private detective, are produced and directed by William Spear. 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
2: 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Its title? The Queen Bee Caper. Here's an episode of The Falcon, which originally aired Thursday, July 10th, 1952, 74 years ago today, titled Running Waters.
3: Hello? Yes, this is The Falcon speaking.
4: Oh, Kathy.
3: I'm glad you called. Now I'll have to have a rain check, Angel. I'm leaving tonight for Italy. Yeah, I just heard when it comes to murder, there's no place like Rome.

0: Yes.
1: You Marie Antonescu?
0: That is right.
1: Well, I must say, this is a pleasure. I'm Steve Waters.
0: I beg your pardon.
1: You never heard of me?
0: No.
1: Well, that's funny. I'm an old friend of your family. Matter of fact, I just saw your father yesterday.
0: You saw my father?
1: Yeah, and he sends his love.
0: Oh, but that is impossible. My father is in Bucharest. I do not understand. Romania is behind the Iron Curtain.
1: Yeah, yet apparently I can get in or out anytime I want. I guess I must be a magician, huh?
0: You are a Comintern agent.
1: Well, that's a possibility.
0: What have you done to my father?
1: Nothing, absolutely nothing. He looks real fine. You'd think prison agreed with him.
0: He is in prison.
1: Oh, didn't you know? I'm sorry. But you don't have to worry. He won't be there long, either way. Cigarette?
0: No.
1: You sure?
0: I want nothing from you.
1: Not even your father's life?
0: What do you want, Mr. Waters?
1: All right, I'll make it short and sweet. Now, you're kind of friendly with a boy named Kirby Patterson.
0: How did you learn that?
1: Well, I probably know more about Kirby than you do. For instance, did you know he's with American Intelligence?
0: No.
1: Yeah, he's a spy, just like I am, only he's working the other side of the street. And his current assignment is to meet a man in Rome named Mike Waring. Only, he's not going to make it.
0: He isn't?
1: No, you're going to see to that.
0: Get out.
1: Okay. Oh, anything you wanted to tell your father?
0: Wait.
1: Ma?
0: What is it you wish?
1: When do you expect to see Kirby again?
0: Tonight at 7.
1: Uh-huh. Well, now, suppose the two of you have a drink up here before you go out. Only,
2: when you pour Kirby's, add the contents of this bottle.
0: You expect me to poison him?
2: Oh, now, let's not jump to conclusions. Now, this won't kill him. It'll only put him out long enough for me to keep his appointment
0: you
2: with
0: mean
2: Mike Waring.
0: You are going to pretend to be Kirby?
2: Uh-huh.
0: I will not do it.
2: Look, Marie, let's not argue. We both know you will.
1: Just take care of that bottle.
0: Where are you going?
2: Isn't this your bedroom?
0: Oh, you cannot sleep in there.
1: Oh, I don't intend to. No, you see, I figure you and Kirby need a chaperone, what with this drinking and such.
2: So, I'll just keep an eye open to see that you don't get into trouble.

0: Marie, I don't like the way you look. You sure you feel all right?
1: Oh, I feel fine, Kirby. What makes you say such a thing?
0: Oh, your hands are like ice. I'm going to get your coat. Where is it, in the bedroom?
1: Don't go in there.
0: What's the matter?
1: I hate to be treated like an infant, that's all. Someone would think I was helpless.
0: Yes, but you've got a chill.
1: I tell you I'm all right. I just need a drink.
0: All right. Where do you keep the...
1: Never mind. I'll fix it myself.
0: You're not going to let me do anything tonight.
1: What will you have?
0: Scotch on the rocks.
1: Kirby, you know I love you.
0: Well, I certainly hope you do.
1: I would die if anything happened to you.
0: Now, what brought that on?
1: I just hope you understand. Sometimes we cannot help ourselves.
0: Okay, Marie, let's have it. What are you trying to tell me?
1: Nothing, darling. Here's your drink.
0: Thanks.
1: Well, salut.
0: Salut. Get this stuff.
1: Is something wrong?
0: It's got a peculiar taste.
1: Oh, it's your imagination.
0: How do you know? You haven't even tasted yours.
1: Oh. Oh, no, it is fine.
0: I still say it's got an off taste. Here, you try mine.
1: Oh, you're trying to be ridiculous. They were both poured from the same bottle.
0: What are you getting so steamed up about? All I said was... Marie.
1: What is it?
0: I don't know. I can't catch my breath.
1: Maybe if you sit down.
0: Get me some water.
1: Yes, darling.
0: Hurry, honey. I feel like I'm gonna...
1: Kirby! Kirby!
0: You awake the baby.
1: What have you done to him, Walter?
0: What did I do? I'm just an innocent bystander.
1: He's dead.
0: No. He's gonna be fine. Now, why don't you just sit down and relax till Mike Waring's train pulls into Rome, huh? Oh, I sure hope it's on time. We'll have to give Kirby another treatment if it's late.

0: I look for my friend. They tell me he's in this compartment.
1: And did you think he was hiding in my luggage?
0: No, capisco.
1: In case you hadn't noticed, that's my bag you're handling.
0: Oh, I want to see if this is his suitcase.
1: What does that tag say?
0: Michael Waring.
1: Well, now that we've got me identified, who are you?
0: Roberto Stefani.
1: Roberto Stefani?
0: Si.
1: What were you doing with my grip?
0: Oh, you make a mistake.
1: No, you did. You should have closed the straps.
0: All right. I tell you the truth. I have to make sure you really are Michael Waring.
1: Why?
0: You work for American intelligence, no?
1: How did you find that out?
0: Did they not tell you in London a man would meet you on the Rome Express to give you your next assignment?
1: No.
0: Maybe they, how you say, double check. You are to go to the Hotel Nacional and meet the Kirby Patterson there. Am I right?
1: Keep talking.
0: You are supposed to deliver some information to him which can be used by our friends in Romania.
1: How come you know so much?
0: I work for American intelligence, too.
1: That's pretty good.
0: You do not to believe me?
1: Oh, what a question.
0: Senor Waring, please.
1: Stand still. Oh, you pack a gun, huh?
0: Naturally. In our work.
1: Yeah, tell me more about your work, Roberto. I see your dues are paid up through
0: August.
1: Huh? Well, isn't this a membership card in the Italian Communist Party?
0: Oh. Well, I can explain this, senor.
1: Yes, I'll bet you
0: can.
1: Tell the comrades I enjoyed my entrance to Rome, only next time let me choose my own welcoming committee.

0: Let me get this straight, Waring. You mean this Roberto Stefani actually had the nerve to pose as one of our boys?
1: Yeah, he even knew I was supposed to meet a Kirby Patterson in Rome.
0: You sure got to hand it to the bums. They don't miss a trick.
1: No. Lucky I'm suspicious by nature. I used to say I wouldn't trust my own mother, so naturally...
0: You want to see my credentials.
1: Uh-huh.
0: I was wondering when you'd get around to that. Come here.
1: Candy Patterson, 5'9", 172 pounds. Brown hair, brown eyes, birthmark on left temple. Well, you certainly fit the description.
0: I ought to. I wrote it myself. When are you leaving for the States?
1: Just as soon as I finish this assignment.
0: Well, there's no time like the present. Where's the dope?
1: Right here in this notebook.
0: Well, it's in code.
1: Well, what did you expect? How soon do you think you can get it to your contact in Romania?
0: Well, I'll have it by Thursday, maybe Wednesday. Expecting someone?
1: No, put the notebook away.
0: Right.
1: All right, come in.
2: Signor Waring.
1: That's right.
2: My card.
1: Giulio Farinacci, Hotel Nacional.
3: I'm going to run along, Mike.
1: Yeah, okay, Kirby. Lots of luck.
3: Yeah, same to you. Oh, lift one for me when you get back to Times Square.
1: Huh? I'll do that. Oh, what can I do for you, Giulio?
2: I am what you call the house detective here.
1: Oh, well, I'm glad to meet you.
2: The honor is all mine, senor. It is a great pleasure to greet my opposite number from the great democracy across the Atlantic.
1: How's that again?
2: Well, are you not the private detective they call the Falcon?
1: Oh, only when they can't think of anything worse.
2: You are here on business?
1: No, I've retired, Giulio.
2: Oh, what a pity. I had hoped to be allowed to cooperate. No one knows the criminal mind like Giulio Farinacci.
1: Hmm.
2: I trust you will forgive me for mentioning it, but as one in the profession, you will understand.
1: What?
2: The senior who was just here. You call him Kirby.
1: What about it?
2: It is an unusual American name.
1: No, not too. Why?
2: In the lobby yesterday, I heard a foreign lady call a gentleman Kirby. He did not look like your friend.
1: You sure?
2: Yes. He was a tall, blonde man.
1: Well, was Kirby his first or last name?
2: I would have no way of knowing.
1: Look, Giulio, this is very important. Now, if you run across this other Kirby again, let me know. I'd certainly like to meet him.

0: Senor Waters.
1: What's the matter with you, Roberto? Can't you see I'm busy?
0: But the Senor Patterson here. He is opening his eyes.
2: Oh, it's about time, Phil. Give him some water.
0: Here, Senor.
1: Huh?
0: Drink.
2: Hiya, Kirby.
1: Who are you?
2: Well, generally, I go under the name of Steve Waters.
1: Steve Waters?
2: Yeah, though lately I've been using yours.
1: I don't understand.
2: Oh. Oh, your headache?
1: Where's Marie?
2: Marie?
1: Marie Antonescu. Isn't this her room?
2: Yeah. Now that you mention it, I believe it is.
1: Where is she?
3: Well, one of my associates took her for a ride. I didn't think this was any place for a woman, especially if we wanted to have a little man talk. You recognize this?
1: No.
3: It's a notebook I got from Mike Waring.
1: Mike Waring?
3: Yeah, only it's in code. Would you happen to have the key?
1: Let's see that.
3: Uh-uh. Mustn't touch.
1: I got a Mickey.
3: Hey, did you hear that, Roberto? He thinks he was drugged.
0: But who would do such a thing?
3: Well, I wonder.
1: Well, if I'm not the world's prize chump.
0: Senor Waters.
3: All right, put down that phone, Kirby.
4: Operator.
3: Look, boy, don't make me do something you'll be sorry for.
4: Operator.
0: Senor Waters.
3: Hang up the phone.
0: But he is dead.
3: Well, and he certainly won't want to use it. Hang up, Roberto. We got work to do.
5: You and your children can expect to live long thanks largely to better medicine and surgery. But you could expect to live even longer were it not for the danger of automobile accidents. If driver education could be taught in all of our high schools instead of only a third of them, it might someday help to save the life of your own son or daughter. If your schools don't have these courses, demand driver education for your children. And if your own automobile is not in the good repair it should be sure to have it fixed. Remember to drive as though your life depends on it. It does. Now back to the adventures of the Falcon.
6: Well, that's life for you. One minute you got it, the next you haven't. Miss Kirby Patterson learned the hard way. But I had no idea what was going on. The first I knew of it was some 8 hours later. I just finished tangling with a mess of bracioli at Angelo's on the Via Cavour when I looked up and saw a gentleman dressed in blue standing over me. If his uniform wasn't a giveaway, his feet were. They were flat. He was a cop, all right. His name was Emilio Balbo, and he was a captain in the Carabinieri. It seemed the Capitano had heard of me and wanted to show me the local sights. It was a deluxe 50-cent tour. He started with the morgue, and that was my finish.
7: You will be good enough to observe, Senor Waring.
6: I'm observing.
7: I would be most interested in your deductions.
6: Well, offhand, I'd say he was either English or American.
7: Uh-huh.
6: Probably American, judging by his clothes.
7: Si, si.
6: And he must have been pretty handy with his fist.
7: And what do you base this?
6: The broken knuckles on the right hand.
7: Ah, capisco.
6: How come his clothes are so wet?
7: Perhaps you can guess.
6: You fished him out of the Tiber?
7: Exactly.
6: Well, he wasn't in there long. Maybe 4 or 5 hours.
7: Formidabile. Would you care to venture a guess as to his identity?
6: No, I'm afraid not.
7: The desk clerk at the Hotel Nacional said he visited you this afternoon.
6: He's out of his mind.
7: Perhaps I can refresh your recollection. His name is Kirby Patterson.
6: What? That's impossible. Or is it? If he's Kirby Patterson, who's the other one?
7: What other one?
6: The boy who called on me yesterday, and I gave him the... Listen, Capitano. You're positive this is the right Kirby Patterson?
7: Absolutely. He was identified by a member of the American Embassy.
6: Poor devil.
7: You have no idea who killed it?
6: Yes, I've got a big idea.
7: Who?
6: The fellow who called himself Kirby Patterson.
7: What?
6: Yeah, if you're confused, think of me. But maybe I know the man who can clear up this mess.
7: Who?
6: The house dick at the Hotel Nacional. I'll let you know how I make out.
8: Some more Chianti, Signor Waring?
6: No, thanks, Giulio. Right now I have more pressing problems.
8: My ears are at your command.
6: Well, you told me you saw a woman with a man named Kirby in the lobby of the Nacional.
8: Si, I did.
6: Are you sure about that?
8: The memory of Giulio Farinacci is not to be doubted, Signor. It has been said.
6: Yeah, okay, okay. Who was the gal?
8: Let me think.
6: She might have been a guest at the hotel.
8: How do you arrive at that conclusion?
6: Well, you said she wasn't Italian. So it's a good bet if she met Kirby at the Nacional, She must have been living there, because he wasn't.
8: Beautifully reasoned.
6: Well, you know who she is?
8: It escapes me at the moment.
6: Okay, we'll start with the hotel register. That ought to give us a lead.
8: Wait. Wait. I believe I know the very woman. Yes. Suite 813, Marie Antonescu.
6: Marie Antonescu?
8: She's from Romania, I believe.
6: Thanks a lot, Giulio.
8: Perhaps I can assist.
6: No, no, you've done your share. From here on, it's up to me. Let's hope I do as well. Hello, Marie.
4: I beg your pardon.
6: Well, aren't you Marie Antonescu?
4: Yes.
6: Kirby Patterson sent me around.
4: Kirby sent you here.
6: In a manner of speaking.
4: Oh, please come in.
6: Thank you.
4: Sit down.
6: Thanks.
4: I imagine Kirby's feeling very angry with me.
6: No, as a matter of fact, he isn't feeling a thing.
4: Oh, I am surprised.
6: And he's dead.
4: No.
6: Yes.
4: I do not believe you. You are lying.
6: Where's my percentage?
4: But they promised me that...
6: Oh, now we're getting to it. What did they promise you?
4: Nothing.
6: Look, Angel, you're in a jam. Stop talking.
4: I know nothing, Mr. Waring.
6: You know my name is Waring.
4: You said so?
6: No, I didn't. Kirby must have told you about his appointment with me. Well, the Kirby Patterson showed all right, but he wasn't the right boy.
4: How do you know?
6: Because I saw the genuine article down at the morgue. They just dragged him out of the Tiber. He wasn't pretty, Marie, the fish...
4: Stop it! Stop it!
6: What's the matter, getting sensitive all of a sudden? What did you do, take a walk while they killed him?
4: He wasn't killed here.
6: No? What's that rust-colored spot on the rug near the phone?
4: Blood.
6: It ain't borscht.
4: But he told me we'd only put him to sleep.
6: Who told you?
4: That's Steve Waters.
6: Stocky lad? Brown hair, a little birthmark over his left temple?
4: Yes.
6: How much did he pay you?
4: Oh, you do not understand. This Mr. Waters came here yesterday. He told me they had arrested my father in Bucharest, and if
6: you
4: I
6: didn't
4: did...
6: cooperate, you'd never see him again.
4: Yes.
6: Oh, come on, Angel. You can dream up a better story than that.
4: I swear it is the truth. You must believe me.
6: That was the first time you saw this Steve Waters?
4: Yes. He had just flown in from Romania.
6: Then he might be out of Italy, but... No, no, he wouldn't. That material is worthless unless it's decoded.
4: What?
6: Nothing, I was just talking out loud. He's got to stay in Rome till he solves it. We're all behind the eight ball if Mr. Waters is gone.
7: Equals A. 17 is I, then 23 would have to be O. No, that doesn't work. There ought to be some...
6: Is that you, Roberto?
9: Si, Senor Waters.
6: Wait a second.
8: I bring you something to eat.
7: Well, put it down on the table. What do you got there?
8: Pasta, lasagna, vino.
7: That looks good.
8: My wife make.
7: Well, my compliments to the little woman.
8: Senor Steve.
7: No.
8: You know they are looking for you.
7: Do tell.
8: They ask questions everywhere. My wife, she's very nervous. We have a little one on the way.
7: Well, what's your excuse?
8: Huh?
7: You're nervous, too. And maybe you should be. Because when the chief hears about Mike Waring nabbing you on the Rome Express with a party card in your pocket...
8: You would not tell him. He would kill me. Senor, I beg of you for the sake of my wife and my children.
7: Yeah, we've got to consider them.
8: Yes. Well, my youngest is only 2 years old.
7: Yeah, and you've got another bambino on the way.
8: Si, si.
7: Well, that does raise a problem. I got it, Roberto. Why don't you quit the party?
8: You think the chief would let me?
7: Well, of course. What, didn't you know the party's like a social club? You can resign whenever you please. Sure. Yeah, just let me talk to the chief. I can guarantee your troubles are over.

0: Yeah?
1: Signor Waring.
0: That's right.
1: Giulio Farinacci at your service.
0: What did you find out, Giulio?
1: Your friend Stephen Waters came to Rome by way of Berlin.
0: Berlin?
1: There is no airplane service direct to Bucharest. He had a return ticket.
0: What's the next flight out?
1: Tomorrow morning at 11.
0: Well, then there's a good chance that Waters might still be in Rome.
1: Yes, he is. According to my information, he is living with a despicable type named Roberto Stefani.
0: Roberto Stefani? That's the comrade I ran into on the Rome Express. What's the address?
1: Corso Vittorio, number 23.
0: Got it. Thanks a lot, Giulio. You're the greatest house dick this side of 42nd Street. Anytime you want a job at the Waldorf, let me know.
2: Apparently, there is no one here.
0: Apparently, Giulio.
2: Could it be my informant misled me?
0: Well, let's find out.
2: Wait. Signor Waring, what do you call that?
0: Well, in English, they call skeleton keys. Anyone coming up the landing?
2: I do not like this. It is against the law.
0: That was murder. You think they take an oath not to use soap and water when they join the Communist Party?
2: Those things they consider unimportant.
0: What's behind that curtain?
2: Oh, that is where they sleep. Signor.
0: Yeah?
2: That is Stephen Waters?
0: That was Stephen Waters.
2: He's dead.
0: Yeah, well, I didn't think that extra hole in his head was for ventilation.
2: We should not be here.
0: All right, take it easy, Giulio. I want to look around. He had some papers that belonged to me. Help me turn them over.
2: If the signor will excuse me.
0: Oh, what do you know? Here's a little item that did the trick.
2: It is a German Luger.
0: Yeah, that's what it is. Got a handkerchief?
2: I do not think the Carabinieri will approve of this.
3: No, I do not think they will. Signor Waring, we meet again, eh?
0: Yeah, I know this sounds antisocial, Capitano, but you're the last man I wanted to see.
3: My entrance was a trifle premature?
0: A trifle.
3: What a pity. I could have timed it to give you an opportunity to wipe your fingerprints off the weapon.
0: Hey, now, wait a minute. You don't think I'd do that?
3: Oh, I know appearances can be deceiving. Would you like to convince me here? Or wait till we get to my office?

0: Every day last year on the highways, an average of 103 Americans like yourself or those in your family were killed in automobile accidents. But a lot of highway deaths don't seem to bother us much unless someone in our own family is killed. You can do your part in helping to fight disaster on the highways by being a safer driver and by working in your community and state for strict law enforcement that means safer traveling for all of us. At all times, you must remember to drive as though your life depends on it. It does. Now back to the adventures of the Falcon.
1: If you know anything worse than being discovered standing over a cold corpse with a hot gun in your hand, I'd like to hear it. Just drop me a line in care of the Italian police in Rome. They'll know where to reach me. They don't have far to travel.
2: Let me congratulate you, Signor Waring. You relate a very interesting story.
1: So help me, it's the truth. Ask Giulio here.
3: Si, Capitano. I take an oath he does not lie. I was with him every minute of the time, from the moment...
2: Excuse me, please. Balbo qua. Si. 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Sono molto gradito, grazie. Signor Waring, my apologies.
1: Huh?
2: You too, Giulio.
3: I do not understand.
1: Well, that makes two of us.
2: You will be pleased to learn we have solved the case.
1: You have?
2: You are interested?
1: Vitally.
2: Beh, the murder of your colleague, Kirby Patterson, is no mystery. He was killed by the communist agent, Steve Waters. Agreed?
1: Agreed. But who killed Waters?
2: You care to venture a guess?
1: Yeah, Roberto Stefani.
2: Wrong.
1: It was his apartment.
2: But Roberto had no reason. The death of Waters was motivated by revenge.
1: I don't see it.
2: You are forgetting the woman in the case, Maria Antonescu.
1: Maria Antonescu?
2: She was in love with Kirby.
1: And you think she killed Steve Waters?
2: Yes.
1: Never.
2: Then how do you account for the fact that the murder gun belongs to her?
1: What?
2: And her fingerprints were found on the bed near the body?
1: Well, there must be some mistake.
2: I hope not for your sake, Signor. If there is, we shall have to return to you. But let us see what the lady has to say for herself.
4: Wrong, Captain. I did not kill Steve Waters. I was in my hotel all evening.
5: And the gun you say was stolen from your room?
4: Yes. Ask Giulio. I reported it to him this morning.
3: She tells the truth, Capitano.
2: Did her door show signs of forced entry?
3: No.
2: Then she was merely preparing an alibi.
4: No, it is not true.
2: How do you explain your fingerprints being found near Steve Waters' body?
4: I cannot.
1: Maybe I can.
2: It would be most interesting, dear Waring.
1: Well, it's simple. She was there.
4: No.
1: Look, Marie, you've got to stop lying. You're panicky and you're not thinking clearly. We can buy that stolen gun routine, but not the fingerprints. You had to be in that room.
4: I tell you...
1: Well, don't bother unless it's the truth. Now, you went to Roberto's flat, didn't you?
4: Yes. But when I got there, Waters was dead, but I did not kill him, I swear it.
1: How did you learn where he was?
4: Through a telephone call.
1: Whose?
4: He would not give his
2: this
4: name.
2: This is most amusing.
1: All right, give her a chance, Capitano.
2: Sure, you don't believe her.
1: Well, why not? What's so hard to believe about an anonymous phone call? You got one.
2: Me?
1: Or you just didn't blunder into Roberto's place? Someone must have tipped you off.
2: True.
1: Well, there you are.
2: But if she did not kill Waters, who did?
1: Aren't you forgetting someone?
3: Roberto Stefani.
1: Well, he's a possibility, Giulio. Let's see if he meets the acid test. Now, this whole case is tied up with politics. Steve Waters was brought to Rome to do a job. But in accomplishing it, he killed Kirby. That made him a liability to the comrades. They had to get rid of him.
2: Then the order to liquidate him must have come from a higher functionary here in Rome.
1: That's right.
2: But who could his superior be?
1: Well, that's a good question, Capitano. Just ask yourself, who knew I was looking for Steve Waters? Who was in a position to remove Kirby's body from Marie's room? Who alone had the opportunity to steal her gun?
2: Obviously, someone employed by the Hotel Nazionale...
1: Well, obviously.
3: You are referring to me.
1: Who else? Yes, you did a nice piece of work, Giulio. I'm sure the party appreciates your efforts. Maybe when you join Steve Waters, you can start a new communist cell. You'll find a lot of hot prospects down there.

0: Attenzione, attenzione, volo numero 91 da Roma a Berlino. Cancello numero 5. 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
1: Well, I guess that means me.
2: Before you go, Signor Waring, on behalf of my colleagues, let me thank you again for your valuable assistance.
1: Oh, my pleasure, Capitano.
2: I know it is undiplomatic of me to inquire, but that notebook of yours...
1: Yeah?
2: Did you ever find it in Giulio's belongings?
1: You know I couldn't answer that. But don't bother looking for it.
2: I understand. But I'm just sorry you could not visit with us longer.
1: Oh, I'll be back, if only for one reason. They say when in Rome, do as the Romans, but I never got a chance to find out just what it is the Romans do. This I got to learn. Arrivederci, Capitano.

The Case of the King of Clubs. The Case of the King of Clubs. That's the title of next week's Adventure of the Falcon, when Mike Waring learns that when trumps are led, the game can be murder. The Adventures of the Falcon are based on the famous character created by Drexel Drake, produced and transcribed by Bernard L. Schubert, written by Eugene Wang, and directed by Richard Lewis. Les Damon was starred as the Falcon with Susan Douglas as Marie. This program came from New York. Fred Collins speaking.

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And for Sunday evening listening pleasure, the signal to listen for is this whistle that identifies the signal oil program, the Whistler.

0: I am the Whistler, and I know many things, for I walk by night. I know many strange tales hidden in the hearts of men and women who have stepped into the shadows. Yes, I know the nameless terrors of which they dare not speak.
1: And now the Whistler's strange story, Frontman.
0: The dangers involved in his weekly visits to the small cottage at West Beach were great. Oh, yes, Steve Conant was well aware of that. He was well aware of the fact, too, that his reputation was at stake. The spotless reputation of Steve Conant, prominent attorney at law. And he wondered if the girl who stood with him now on the darkened porch of the cottage, the girl he held in his arms, was worth the risk.
2: You really have to go back to town, darling.
3: You know I do.
2: All right. Take care of yourself, counselor. For me.
3: Sure I will. So long, Red.
0: Steve Conant hurried down the path to his car. He looked back once and waved to the girl on the porch, and then drove off into the night. An hour later, the lights of the city came into view as the highway crossed the Black Mountain Bridge. And then as he reached the city limits, glancing into the rearview mirror, he saw the police car approaching. Then it was alongside, and he pulled over to the curb.
3: What's the trouble, officer?
4: I thought I recognized you, Mr. Conant.
3: Oh? Well,
4: There's been a request to find you and ask you to come down to headquarters, Mr. Conant.
3: What's up?
4: It's your brother. He's been picked up and held without bail.
3: Johnny, what's the charge?
4: Suspicion of murder. He wants to see you.
3: What for? He knows I won't do anything.
4: He says you're his alibi.
5: Way, Mr. Conant. He's in Lieutenant Haley's office.
3: All right, Sergeant.
5: Sorry you have to come down to headquarters at a time like
3: this. That's all right, I understand. It's quite all right.
6: Sure, Lieutenant. Go ahead, rave on. So you think I killed Tolbert?
5: Lieutenant.
7: Yes, what? Oh, Mr. Conant. Oh, come in.
6: Hiya, Stevie.
3: How are you, Lieutenant?
7: I'm sorry about this, Mr. Conant, but Johnny here tells us...
6: Yeah, I told him you were with me, Steve, all afternoon at my place.
7: Buzz Tolman's been killed, Mr. Conant. We think Johnny did it. Now, I know he's your younger brother, but this is murder. Were you with him all afternoon?
3: I haven't seen Johnny in a month.
7: Well, Johnny... Wait a minute. What's so funny?
6: Ah, you are, Lieutenant. You are. I'm surprised you fell for my little gag. I just told you he was my alibi, so you'd bring him in here and fast.
7: Boy.
6: Cute, huh?
7: I was afraid of that.
6: Now, how about it, Stevie? Come on, get me out of this pillbox, huh?
3: Sorry, Johnny. Get yourself another lawyer.
6: What did you say?
3: You heard me. I told you a long time ago we were washed up. I don't want to have anything to do with you and your dirty rackets.
6: Why, you cheap shyster. You turned down your own brother?
3: Half-brother, Johnny.
6: You'd like to see me go up for murder, wouldn't you? You wouldn't lift a finger to help me.
7: Get easy, tough guy.
6: Okay, Steve. Go on your way. I can get off this hook without you, but I'm not going to forget this, understand? Someday I'll do as much for you.
0: Without a word, you turn, walk from the room. Johnny's voice, his threat still ringing in your ears. Lieutenant Haley walks along the corridor at your side, has an apologetic word, a friendly pat on the back to give you as you step out into the street. He understands, doesn't he, Steve? They all understand. As Stephen Conant, one of the most respected lawyers in the city, you can't afford to have your name linked with anything unsavory. You can't afford to have any connection with the racketeer, your half-brother, Johnny Conant. The following day, you scan the newspapers nervously. It's all there, isn't it? The killing of a rival racketeer, Buzz Tolman. Your half-brother Johnny's arrest, and he's still being held without bail. But that night at your apartment, you have a visitor.
3: Oh, Lieutenant Haley. Come on in.
7: No, thanks, Mr. Conard. I just stopped by for a moment. I wanted to tell you about Johnny.
3: Oh?
7: He's been released. I thought you'd like to know.
3: Really? Oh, yeah, yes, thanks.
7: He came up with a very good alibi. A nice, tight alibi. We couldn't hold him.
3: Oh, all right, Lieutenant.
7: He's still pretty sore, Mr. Conard. Now, if you want, I'll give you a couple of my boys who'll
3: see
7: that...
3: No, that won't be necessary. Thanks just the same.
7: Okay, whatever you say.
0: A quarter of an hour after the lieutenant is gone, you hurry downstairs to your car, drive across town to a small apartment building. You ring the bell under the nameplate Edna Watkins, then climb a flight of stairs to apartment 202.
2: Oh. Hello, Steve.
3: Hello, Edna. The boyfriend around?
2: Sure. Come on in. Here's the rest of the family, honey.
6: Hiya, Counselor.
3: Johnny boy.
6: Anyone follow you?
3: No. Lieutenant offered to give me a couple of his boys. Protection. I turned it down.
6: That was a great act we put on at headquarters, wasn't it, Steve? you should have seen it, baby. A cheap shyster, I called him. they'll never connect us now, Stevie.
2: How could they? A big shot lawyer like Steve here, mixed up with a dirty racketeer.
3: Hey, now watch that, baby.
2: What a front for little Johnny's bigger and better business.
6: And watch us grow, baby. Bookmaking, numbers, slot machines, punchboard, protection. With Tolman out of the way, little Johnny takes over. The whole lucrative business will be coming over our desks, Steve.
3: Yeah, sure, Johnny.
6: Only we gotta be careful. And speaking of being careful, you sort of got your signals crossed up yesterday afternoon, didn't you, Steve?
3: Now, what do you mean?
6: You were supposed to be here in town. What were you doing up at West Beach?
3: How'd you know I was at West Beach? Checking up on me?
6: No. One of the boys saw you heading that way.
3: I had business there.
6: Well, okay. Only the next time, let me know, huh? Well, I gotta run out for a while. Edna, how about a beer for Steve?
2: Sure.
3: Now, where are you going, Johnny?
6: I gotta see Lou about the payoff of that Tolman alibi. I won't be long. Won't be long. Keep our boy entertained, will you, Edna?
2: Okay, Johnny.
3: Johnny.
6: Yeah?
3: I've been wanting to talk to you about Lou. Can you trust him?
6: Sure. Up to a point. But look, I don't really trust anybody in this outfit. That is, outside of you and Edna. The three of us are the only ones any of us can count on. Well, I see you later.
3: You hear that, Edna? He trusts us.
2: Here's your beer, Counselor.
3: Thanks. Red.

0: Once again, the cartoon on the Signal gasoline billboards has inspired a Whistler fan to send in a limerick. This one is from Howard Ryan of Portland, who writes, "There once was a husband who stayed out till 2. His alibi, out of gas, was really true. His wife listened and then said that won't happen again. From now on, it's Signal go farther gas for you.
1: Signal, Signal, Signal gasoline. 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
0: Yeah, that was a smart little woman in tonight's limerick. 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For along with its famous mileage, Signal gasoline also delivers the kind of performance that makes driving more fun. 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

0: As Steve Conant, prominent attorney at law, you've been a perfect front for the activities of your half-brother, Johnny Conant, the racketeer, haven't you, Steve? Yes, and so far, no one has suspected that this partnership exists. It's a dangerous partnership, isn't it, Steve? You shudder at the thought of what Johnny will do to you if he ever finds out about you and his sweetheart, Edna. You know how ruthless Johnny can be when something stands in his way. He'll get you, just as he got rid of Buzz Tolman, the rival gang boss, with a bullet. In the past several weeks, you've tried to think of a way out, a way to dissolve this dangerous partnership. But it's no use. You're trapped. And then one night, a week after the Tolman killing, you're in your apartment.
1: Hello?
2: Hello, Constance.
1: Oh, hello, Edna.
2: I want to see you. Can you come over right away?
1: Too risky, Edna.
2: Never bothered you before, darling.
1: Yeah, well, look, we can't take any chances.
2: Johnny won't be around. Right now, he's hiding out in a little apartment over on 76th Street.
1: Hiding out? What's happened?
2: Suppose you come over, Constance. I'll tell you all about it. Oh, and you better use the back stairs. Just in case.
3: Here, Steve. I'll show you why Johnny's hiding out. Take a look out that window.
1: Well, who's he?
3: That little gent in the doorway across the street is one of Tolman's boys, waiting for me to lead him to Johnny's hideout.
1: He'll have a tough time getting to Johnny with Sid and the rest of the boys around.
3: Johnny's out there alone, Steve.
1: Alone?
3: Getting into the big time has made him a little jittery. He won't even trust his own boys anymore. We're the only ones who know where he is.
1: Yeah, well, look, Johnny can't go on hiding forever.
3: Yeah, he won't. He figures to let the Tolman boys simmer a while, cool off. Then he'll make them an offer. He's pretty sure they'll take it.
1: Well, I'm sure they will, too. Some of those boys have short memories when the dough looks good.
3: Steve.
1: Yeah?
3: I've been thinking. Suppose I made it easy for that trigger man out there to find Johnny.
1: What are you driving at?
3: I let him follow me out to Johnny's hideout.
1: No, Edna, no.
3: You want Johnny out of the way, don't you?
1: Not unlike that.
3: Why should you split halves with anybody when you can run the whole setup yourself? But we'll never have to be afraid of Johnny finding out about it.
1: Use your head, Edna, so Johnny gets it. The next thing you know, cops are swarming all over that apartment on 76th. They'll find the book.
3: The book?
1: Yeah, the deals, the payoffs in Johnny's little black book. Names, addresses, everything's there. And I'm dead.
3: I'll get it for you.
1: Edna, that book is the only thing that links me with Johnny. The only proof.
3: I said I'd get it for you. Well,
1: I'll have to think about it.
3: Okay. In the meantime, how about fixing a drink?
0: Edna has hit on the solution, hasn't she, Steve? The way out you've been looking for. It will cost Johnny his life, but you'll have the black book. And that's more important than anything else. Yes, even more important than Edna. Without knowing it, she's solved another one of your problems, hasn't she, Steve? Something else that's been on your mind for a long time. That evening, before you leave her apartment, you've made up your mind.
1: Edna.
3: Yes, darling.
1: When can you get the book?
3: Tomorrow. Do I put the finger on Johnny?
1: Yeah. You put the finger on Johnny.
0: You congratulate yourself as you leave the apartment, don't you, Steve? It's going to be so simple. A killer's bullet will dissolve your partnership with Johnny. And with his book in your hand, the only link connecting you with the rackets. You think you'll find a way to be free of Edna, too. You know she'll go to the police and tell them of your connection with Johnny, but without the book, she'll have no proof. They'll laugh at her. The following day, you wait anxiously for some word from Edna, but nothing comes. And then early that evening...
1: Hello?
4: Steve, I want to see you right away.
1: Something wrong, Johnny?
4: Suppose you get over here and we'll talk about it, huh?
1: Oh, sure, but I... Johnny!
4: Come on in. In here.
1: Hello, Edna.
3: Hello.
1: Well, what's the trouble, Johnny?
4: Sit down. Sit down.
1: Sure. Well?
4: It's the guy Sid got for the Tolman alibi. He's falling apart at the seams.
1: Oh, I see.
4: Something went wrong. The cops have him downtown now, and they're putting the screws on him. I don't know how long he's going to hold out.
1: Yeah, that's bad.
4: Yeah, yeah. So we got to think of something. You are the brains. You think of something. Come on, come on.
1: Well, give me time, will
4: you? We ain't got time. If that guy squawks, the cops will be all over town looking for me. I gotta know now. Do we stay here or do I run? Well?
3: Johnny, the phone, you want me
4: to... No, maybe I'll get it. It's probably Sid. Keep thinking, Steve. I'll be right back.
1: Yeah, that was close. I thought he was on to us.
3: He isn't. Stop worrying. What are you going to tell him to do?
1: Well, it depends. What about the little man with the itchy finger?
3: Didn't you see him when you came in? He followed me here. He's right across the street, waiting.
1: Okay, we won't take any chances. I'll tell Johnny to run for it. The minute he steps out, he...
3: Okay.
1: The book, Edna. You got it?
3: Uh-huh. It's in a safe place, darling. What are we going to do, Steve?
4: Well, Steve, you ready with some advice?
1: Yeah. Run.
4: I run, huh?
1: What's so funny?
4: Relax, Steve, relax. That was Sid. He just got word the cops let my alibi go. The guy who alibied me didn't spill a word.
1: Oh, that's good, Johnny, good.
4: Yeah, so we can all relax, huh? Little Johnny stays right here. Edna, get a bottle of beer for the counselor.
1: Skip it, Edna. I'll be running along.
4: Well, you just got
1: here. I got a big day tomorrow.
3: I think I'll run along, too, Johnny. It's late. I'm sort of tired.
4: Huh? Okay, everybody's scrambling, huh? Okay, I'll see you tomorrow, huh, baby?
3: Sure, Johnny.
4: And look, honey, be careful. Don't let anybody follow you.
3: I'll be careful, Johnny. Steve, you see him across the street?
1: Yeah, that our boy with the itchy finger?
3: Uh-huh.
1: Yeah, go on, now get in.
3: Yeah. Notice he's got a good view of both the front and side entrance to the apartment house.
1: Yeah. He's not going to do us any good, as long as Johnny stays inside. Edna?
3: Yes, darling?
1: About the book.
3: It's in a safe place, Steve. Don't worry.
1: I want it.
3: You'll get it.
1: Tonight?
3: No.
1: Well, what's the idea?
3: The idea is, little Edna's been thinking it over. Maybe I'll hold on to it for a while.
1: What for?
3: Girl can't be too careful these days, darling. Suppose, once you got your hands on that book, you walked out on me.
1: Why, that's crazy.
3: Is it? Kiss me, Steve.
1: What?
3: I said, kiss me. Nice. Very nice, but, well...
1: But what?
3: Well, it just doesn't seem the same. Not like it used to be, darling. A woman has a way of noticing those things. And lately, Steve, I've been noticing.
1: Now, look, Edna, you're all wrong.
3: Maybe I am. Maybe you can convince me. Let's wait and see, huh?
0: She suspects, doesn't she, Stevie, that your only concern now is getting the little black book. Once it's in your hands, you'll be free of any connection with Johnny and the racket, and you hope of Edna, too. You realize you're going to have to proceed cautiously. Do your best to convince her she's wrong. And later that evening at her apartment...
3: But it'll work, Steve. I know it will.
1: Sure, but why me, Edna?
3: You'll have to be the one to call Johnny, Steve. He'll run like a frightened rabbit.
1: Okay, but I have to drive by the apartment and make sure that trigger man is still there.
3: He'll be there, darling. You don't have to rush away right now, do you? Fix me another drink,
1: Yeah, sure, Red. Anything you say.

0: Edna, slow down.
1: Well.
0: Yeah. Yeah, he's still there. Waiting for Johnny.
1: Now all you have to do is phone.
0: Where am I going to find one at this time of the morning?
1: There's an all-night drugstore around the corner.
0: Yeah, okay.
1: I'll drive on out to West Beach tonight, Steve. You'll come down in the morning?
0: Yeah, sure. Will that give you enough time to think it over? That I'm on a level with you?
1: Still worrying about the little black book, huh? I'll think it over. Seriously. Well, there's your drugstore. Sure you can get back home okay?
0: Yeah, I'll grab a cab up on the avenue. Night, Red.
1: Night, darling. Oh, that's better. So much better.
0: Sure, I know it's 3 o'clock in the morning, but I had to phone you. I couldn't wait.
2: Oh, okay. What's up?
0: That alibi of yours, Johnny. Let him go, didn't they?
2: Yeah, sure. And he didn't spill a word.
0: It's a smokescreen, I tell you. I just found out he did talk loud and long.
2: What?
0: Yeah. And right now the cops are ripping this town wide open looking for you. You better get out and fast.
2: Okay.
0: Now look, get over to my place. My car is parked in front and the keys will be in it. When you get out of town, you better leave it and switch to something else.
2: Thanks. Thanks, Steve. I won't forget this.
0: Oh, that's all right. Glad to do it, Johnny.
3: You leave the drugstore, hurry down the street toward Johnny's apartment house, and arrive just in time to see Johnny step out the front door and turn into the alley. Then a figure slips out of the shadows, crosses the street, and darts into the alley after Johnny.

0: Whistler will return in just a moment with a strange ending to tonight's story. 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
1: It's done, isn't it, Steve? You're certain Johnny is dead, shot down in a dark alley by a rival gunman. Now there's only Edna to worry about, and the little black book containing the complete record of your activities as the front for Johnny's racket. It's the only link between you and Johnny and the rackets, isn't it? And once it's destroyed, you'll be free. And getting the black book from Edna isn't going to be a difficult task. You're thinking about that as you return to your apartment. Fix yourself a drink and then...
2: Hello, Stevie.
3: Johnny.
2: Let me in.
3: Here. Johnny, what happened?
2: He messed me up pretty hard. One of Tolman's torpedoes. Waiting for me in the alley. But I got him, too. Let me sit down.
3: Sure. Sure, but I...
2: Thanks. Thanks for the offer, the car. But I ain't gonna make it. I had to tip you we'd been double-crossed.
3: You double-crossed?
2: She did it, Steve. Edna. She tipped that trigger man. And the black book. It's gone. She must have taken it. She's gonna take over with some other guy. And use you.
3: Yeah, no, you're wrong, Johnny. Edna wouldn't...
2: Look, I know... She's been meeting some guy out at West Beach. Sid found out. She's probably on her way to him now. Hey, wait a minute.
3: Johnny, put that gun down.
2: I never thought of it before. You've been going to West Beach a lot.
3: Are you crazy? I've always been on the level with you.
2: Sure. Oh, sure, I must be nuts to think you'd cross me. You're a good guy. Find out who that is.
3: Yeah. Who's there?
4: It's me, darling. Edna. I've changed my mind about keeping the black book.
3: Edna, no!
2: Edna.
4: The book's yours. You win, Steve. I have it with me now.
2: The book. That sort of clears up everything, doesn't it, pal?
3: No. Johnny, wait!
2: Oh, nice. And clean.

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The Signal Oil program, The Whistler, each Sunday night at this same time. 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Featured in tonight's story were Willard Waterman, Francis Robinson, and Wally Mayer. The Whistler was produced and directed by George W. Allen, with story by Gil Thomas, music by Wilbur Hatch, and was transmitted to our troops overseas by the Armed Forces Radio Service. The Whistler is entirely fictional, and all characters portrayed on The Whistler are also fictional. Any similarity of names or resemblance to persons living or dead is purely coincidental. Remember, at this same time next Sunday, another strange tale by The Whistler.

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1: 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From the ABN Reel-to-Reel Library, the episode of The Whistler you just heard was first broadcast Sunday, July 10th, 1949, 77 years ago today, titled Front Man. This episode of The Whistler originally aired Sunday, October 14th, 1951, titled Partners in Crime.
0: And now stay tuned for the mystery program that is unique among all mystery programs. Because even when you know who is guilty, you always receive a startling surprise at the final curtain.

0: I know the nameless terrors of which they dare not speak.
1: And now for the Signal Oil Company, the Whistler's strange story. Partners in Crime.
0: The fog clung in little patches of moving mist to the abrupt sides of San Francisco's Telegraph Hill. The bungalow on the side of the hill seemed to cling even more precariously, though it had hung there for years. Below could be seen the twinkling lights across the bay. Inside the hillside house, a strange scene was in progress. A man lay stretched inertly across a couch at the far end of the living room. Elsewhere were the unmistakable evidences of a cocktail party. And through it all, a strange, ominous silence. It could be sensed outside by the two people standing on the front porch. They looked at each other and gasped in fear.
2: John!
3: It smells like gas escaping. I'll knock again. You don't suppose...
2: Please, John, quickly. We've got to wake him up. Chris!
4: Hey, Chris!
2: Chris!
4: Open the door, Chris! Chris!
0: You hear them, don't you, Chris? The muffled shouts, and you can smell the faint, oddly sweet odor of escaping gas, too. You don't know how long you've been lying on the couch. You only know that your muscles won't seem to tune in with your brain and respond. You try again, but it's...
5: Oh, no use.
3: Come on. Come on, Chris.
5: No.
3: Chris, you're all right. Come on now. Come on.
5: Hey, you got me out of there.
3: Sure we did.
2: Oh, he's all right.
5: Oh.
2: Chris, darling.
5: Yeah. I'm okay. Oh, that was close.
3: Better stay with him a while, Eve.
2: Yes, of course I will. It's a good thing we came back, John. If your wife Helen hadn't forgotten their gloves...
3: Yeah, first time it's been a good thing. The way she leaves things.
2: Well, thank goodness she did this time.
3: Well, nothing more I can do. Better get back to the car. Helen will be wondering what's happened. Take care of yourself, Chris, boy. Leave these windows open like this and let the place air out. You can get that door fixed in the morning.
5: Oh, yes. Thanks, John. I'm okay now.
2: Good night, John. And explain to Helen why I'm staying here.
3: Sure, I will. Yeah.
2: Chris. Well, darling, you could have been killed.
5: Yeah. Bad accident, huh?
2: Was it, Chris? Was it an accident? That's the second time in 2 weeks. The last time it was the brakes on your car.
5: Just coincidence,
2: and
5: Eve.
2: What about your partner, Fred? He was nearly killed twice last month. Chris, I can't believe these things are accidental.
5: Oh, sure they are. They've got to be. I was careless about the brakes on the car, yes. Tonight, well... A little too much to drink. Maybe you left the gas jet on in the stove.
2: I don't believe it.
5: Well, I'm here anyway. Let's forget it.
2: I can't forget it.
5: You go on home now, honey. Get some sleep. You're upset, that's all.
2: I am upset, Chris. I'm terribly upset. You'll be all right, darling. You sure?
5: Sure. Perfectly all right.
0: You don't believe your own words, do you, Chris? Eve's suspicion that it was more than an accident is an opinion you're sure is a fact. And the things that happened to your partner, Freddie Stacy, you know they weren't accidents either. The following day, you remain at home, staying completely away from the office, in which you and Freddie operate a literary agency. And that night, your girlfriend, Eve Leland, drops by again, and the two of you are having cocktails together. Eve is still apprehensive.
2: Chris, you've got to do something about this. Go away, perhaps.
5: Oh, stop it. Don't let your imagination run wild, Eve.
2: It isn't imagination,
5: Chris. All right. So there's a wild man loose in town trying to kill me, huh? Me, Chris Matthews, who does nothing any more precarious than run a literary agency?
2: Something else. Something in the air. Things that have been happening to you. Chris, I'm afraid. You expecting anyone, Chris?
5: No, I wasn't.
2: Better get it. Shall I go?
5: I'll get it.

0: Captain Drizzt? Oh, no, no, no, it can't be.
1: Sorry, Mr. Matthews. You are Chris Matthews, aren't
0: yes,
1: you?
0: Yes, that's right. You look like
1: someone. My brother. I look very much like my brother, Captain Driscoll.
0: Oh.
1: Yeah, permit me, sir. I'm Lieutenant Driscoll, Canadian Intelligence Service.
0: Oh, I see. Oh, I'm sorry. The shock of the resemblance. Come in, won't you?
1: Well, I'm sorry to interrupt you like this. And oh, excuse me, miss.
0: Oh, Lieutenant, this is my fiancée, Miss Eve Leland. Eve, Lieutenant Driscoll.
1: Miss Leland?
2: How do you do, Lieutenant?
0: Get you a drink, Lieutenant. Scotch, maybe?
1: Perfect.
0: Yeah. No, your brother and I, the captain, we were very close friends.
1: I know. Yes, my brother, he was quite a man.
2: He's dead?
1: He was killed, miss. Shot only last year. Who did it? It's still a mystery.
0: Your drink, Lieutenant.
1: Oh, thank you.
2: You haven't any idea why your brother was killed?
1: Why, no, Miss Leland. His mission, perhaps, had something to do with it. He was also in intelligence. And at the time, unfortunately, he was assigned to protect a most valuable item being sent from France to a Canadian museum.
0: Yes, a royal dagger of some sort, wasn't it, Lieutenant?
1: Yeah, a most valuable one, jewel-encrusted and once owned by Louis XIV. It was worth millions of francs.
2: And it wasn't recovered?
1: No, it wasn't, Miss. In fact, the king's dagger is the one clue to my brother's murder.
2: I see.
1: Oh, please, now, that's enough of me and my problem. I only looked you up, Mr. Matthews, because I knew you and my brother were friends.
0: Yes, I'm very glad you came by. I'll tell my partner, Freddie Stacy. He was with me in that little French village when your brother was killed.
1: Oh, yes. You were touring together for your firm, I believe you wrote.
0: Yeah, trying to pick up a few more rare old volumes before all of them are lost to the world.
1: Yeah.
0: Where are you staying, Lieutenant? I'd like to
1: Oh,
0: see
1: I'm at the cliff, but I'm afraid the length of my stay...
0: At least I know. Who can tell, you might have to be here longer.
1: Well, meanwhile, it's been nice to just have seen you. Talk to you. And you, miss. I must get along now.
0: Oh, no, no. You can have another drink. Sit a while, Lieutenant. Give me at least some news to take to my partner in the morning.
1: Well, if you insist.
0: I do. And I'll get working on a couple more drinks here.
2: Three, darling.
0: Hmm?
2: Remember me?
0: Oh, of course. I'm sorry. Kind of a shock, you know, Lieutenant. You're popping in here and looking so much like your brother.
1: Yes. I know.
3: There's a reason you're not thinking of Eve, isn't there, Chris? Yes. And the conversation for the remainder of the evening holds little of your attention. So you're glad when they both leave. Next morning at the office, when you walk in on your partner, Freddie, and confront him with the news.
0: Well, Freddie, last night our past came calling.
4: Huh?
0: Captain Driscoll's brother. Looking so much like him, I almost thought I was seeing a ghost.
4: What does he want? What's he doing here?
0: He claims it's official business. I hope it has nothing to do with the king's dagger.
4: We've got to get rid of it as soon as it arrives. We've waited long enough.
0: I wonder if we can ever wait long enough. Well, your idea of laying
4: low... It was as much your idea.
0: Well, arguing isn't going to get us anywhere, Freddy.
5: You don't seem to be worried. What is it, Chris? Some idea turning around in that conniving brain of yours? Some way of making me the fall guy?
0: Blood pressure, Freddy. You were always too excitable.
4: And with good reason. Having you as a partner in crime...
0: A partner in murder... Remember that, Freddy boy. It keeps us close.
4: Close? And where are we?
0: Where are we is right. We haven't even got that little diamond-studded weapon in our possession.
4: You know it's arriving in a few days.
0: If we can trust your sailor friend, Higgins.
4: I told you we can. I've told you a dozen times.
0: Oh, Freddy, let's stop this. Look where it's leading us. Feeling this way. Hating each other so that we...
4: What do you mean by that?
0: I mean the two accidents I've had this week.
4: Well, I've had two myself. What are you implying, that I...
0: That I'd best get rid of you before you get rid of me, Freddy.
4: Nonsense. You talk like a fool.
0: Do I? Do I really? You know, I've had a terribly strong hunch about something.
4: Yes?
0: A hunch that one of us, one or the other, will be quite dead when Higgins' ship pulls into San Francisco Harbor.
4: Don't say that.
0: I can't help it, Freddy. It's on my mind. The thought that one of us will be dead. I wonder which one. Don't you, Freddy?

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Pick up? Just try a tank full of Signal Ethyl and see. How easily will your car climb a hill? Climb a hill? Just try a tank full of Signal Ethyl and see. 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After all, Signal Ethyl, the premium grade of Signal's famous Go Farther gasoline, is a true super fuel, engineered to bring out the best in any car of any age, engineered to put real get-up-and-go under your toe, engineered to float you smoothly and high over hills that make other cars complain and shift. The kind of driving that's really fun. 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

0: You weren't toying with your partner, Freddy, were you, Chris? When you made your grim observation that one or the other of you would be dead. No, you believe it, because you think now that that's the only way it can be. You no longer trust one another. You watch each other like a pair of sentries, fearful that at the least expected moment the other will strike. That's the way it is for the next few days after you talk with Freddy about the brother of the man you two murdered. You decide your partner must die soon, and you must take over the Louis XIV dagger yourself. Dispose of it as quickly and as quietly as possible. That's why you keep in constant contact with the steamship office. Call them again when you notice in the papers that Higgins' ship is listed under delayed arrival.
1: Hello. Hello. I'd like to get some shipping information, please.
2: What information do you wish, sir?
1: There's a ship, the Algonquin, due in tomorrow. It's listed as delayed in today's paper, and I wonder if you...
2: One moment, sir. I'm checking. Oh, yes. There's been a change in its course. Repairs or something, sir. The Algonquin is stopping at San Pedro before it puts in here. Just a short delay, sir.
1: Thanks.
0: As you hang up and leave the bungalow, an idea suddenly occurs to you, doesn't it, Chris?
3: Yes.
0: And as you drive downtown, a plan begins to take shape in your mind. Before going to the office, you stop and send a wire to Seaman Al Higgins, care of his ship in San Pedro, asking him to phone you. Just before lunch, you're at your desk when the phone rings.
1: Hello?
4: That you, Mr. Matthews?
1: Yes?
4: Alfie Higgins here, Governor. What's wrong?
1: Oh, Higgins. Nothing's wrong. Nothing at all.
4: Well, now, that's a relief to hear. That is...
1: How did everything go?
4: Smooth, Governor. No trouble at all.
1: Oh, good.
4: I hope this here delay isn't going to cause you any hardship, Governor.
1: As a matter of fact, it does make things sort of awkward.
4: But there's a chance we'll be shoving off late tonight or first thing in the morning.
1: Well, I'm afraid that's no good, Higgins. Now, you'd better wait for me there.
4: Oh?
1: I'll leave right away and meet you in San Pedro tonight.
4: Well, it might mean I'll have to jump ship.
1: Oh, you won't mind that, will you?
4: Oh, no, I won't mind it a bit, Governor.
1: Where'll I find you?
4: You just ask for Alvy Higgins. They all know me along the waterfront.
1: Now, let's fix a time and a place.
4: Well, there's a little hotel not far from the docks.
1: No, wait, I've got a better idea. A friend of mine has a beach house in Redondo. Why don't we meet there? Nice and quiet, we won't be disturbed.
4: Whatever you say, Governor.
1: Well, the address is 81374 Coast Road. 81374. You'd better write it down.
4: I'll remember it.
1: No, write it down.
4: All right, oh. 81374 Coast Road. Got it?
1: All right. I should be there around midnight.
4: Midnight it is. Oh, and Governor.
1: Yes?
4: You'll have my money, eh?
1: $10,000.
4: Cash. That was the understanding.
1: All right. You'll get what's coming to you, Higgins. Don't worry.

0: Chris, darling.
1: Hello, Eve.
0: Oh, I didn't expect to see you at this time of day.
1: Well, I'm leaving town, Eve.
0: What?
1: No, wait. I don't mean for good. Just a short vacation.
0: Don't scare me like that, darling.
1: Just that I have to get away for a few days. I'm going to take your advice and sort of get hold of myself. Got nerves, you know, that affair at the bungalow the other night. It's sort of catching up to me.
0: Oh, of course, darling, I understand.
1: And, I was wondering, Eve, you know that beach house of yours in Redondo? That's still for rent, isn't it?
0: Chris, that would be a wonderful place for you. It's so quiet and peaceful. The ocean at your front door. Well, we could drive down there tonight.
1: Well, if you don't mind, Eve, I'd rather be alone for the first few days. You understand.
0: I'm going to miss you.
1: I'm going to miss you.
0: When are you leaving?
1: Right away. My stuff's packed and the car's downstairs.
0: All right, I'll get the house key for you.
1: Oh, thanks. Oh, and Eve, I'd rather you told no one where I am. Not at first, anyway.
0: Oh?
1: Well, I'm thinking about Freddy. You know how he worries about the firm. Something would come up at the office, he'd be on the phone pestering me. I just don't want to be bothered.
0: All right, darling. I won't tell a soul.
2: It's regrettable, isn't it, Chris, having to give up a girl like Eve? But she just doesn't fit in with your plans, does she? You've made up your mind, know exactly what you're going to do. Once you take care of Albie Higgins, you'll drive on into Mexico with the King's Dagger, contact the interested buyers from there. After you've received your money, you could drop out of sight. Neither Freddy nor Eve will ever find you. You make excellent time on the road between San Francisco and Los Angeles, arriving at Redondo Beach an hour and a half ahead of schedule. You're eager to get it over with, aren't you, Chris? So you drive on to San Pedro on the chance that Higgins is still aboard his ship.
1: Hello, you up there?
3: Yeah? What can I do for you?
1: I'm looking for Alvy Higgins. Is he aboard?
3: No. Went ashore a little while ago.
1: You did, huh?
3: Yeah. Don't know when he'll be back. Said something about having a big deal cooking over in Redondo.
1: Okay, thanks.
2: You've missed him, Chris, and that means you'll have to go back to Redondo and wait for him. You walk back to your car, and as you get in, you sense a sudden movement behind you, and then the cold, unmistakable feel of a gun in the back of your head.
4: Hello, Chris.
1: Freddy?
4: Surprised? You see, I took the trouble to call the steamship line, too. And when you didn't come back to the office this afternoon, I got a hunch you'd be headed this way.
1: Look, Freddy, can't we talk this
4: way? Sorry, no deal. This, as they so often say, is the end of the line for you, old man. Start the car.
1: Oh, Freddy, listen.
4: Start the car.
2: Your heart is pounding in your throat as you drive along the dark, deserted streets of the waterfront district. The panic within you mounts, doesn't it, Chris? Your mind spinning furiously, desperately seeking a way to outwit Freddy.
4: All right, Chris. Stop here. Now, get out.
1: Now, Freddy, wait a minute.
4: Move. Go on. Straight ahead out there in the dark. And keep in the shadow. How'll you have it, Chris? In the back of the head? Just like you gave it to Captain Driscoll?
1: Freddy, listen to me. Listen, you can have the dagger, my share of the money.
4: If I let you live.
1: In the firm, I'll get out. I'll leave that to you, too.
4: Oh, there'd be too many complications, too many papers to sign. You might change your mind.
1: No, I swear I won't.
4: No, it's much simpler this way, old man. A well-placed bullet and our partnership is dissolved. All right, this is far enough. Now, turn around.
1: I'll turn around, all right.
2: You lunge with a suddenness that takes Freddy completely by surprise. Then your fist catches him full on the jaw. He staggers back, crashes into some empty crates. In an instant, you're on him.
1: All right, Freddy. I've got the gun now.
4: So you have, old man. So you have.
1: Now get up.
4: Chris, old man.
1: Don't move.
4: I don't suppose you'd be interested in a little proposition. No, Don't suppose you would be.
1: You don't have much time, Freddy. As soon as that freight train is close enough to cover the sound of the shot, you're going to get the bullet you promised me.

0: It's all over quickly, isn't it, Chris? You stand there as the train rumbles past, staring at the lifeless body of your partner. Then you slip the gun into your pocket and hurry to your car. A half an hour later, you're at the beach house in Redondo. It's only a few minutes after 12, but you're pacing the floor nervously, occasionally stopping to glance out the window. Higgins is late, isn't he? And as the minutes drag by, you begin to wonder if something has happened to him. Then finally, you hear a car pull up outside. As you hurry to the door, your hand slips around the gun in your pocket.
1: Evening, Governor.
2: Well, well, Higgins, I've been waiting for you. Come in.
1: Hey, look, Governor, I... Here now. What's the idea of the gun?
2: Oh, I'll explain it all to you. Inside, Mr. Higgins.

When you need gasoline or a quart of oil, a free map, or any of the numerous other services and conveniences for which you rely on service stations, have you ever wondered what you would do if service stations were few and far between, or if they operated limited hours like banks? Fortunately, however, you don't have to worry about this because there are 200,000 service stations throughout the states to deliver the 40 billion gallons of gasoline Americans now use per year. And 15,000 independent oil marketing companies working in free competition are constantly striving to furnish ever finer petroleum products at lower prices. As a result of this free competition, although prices of so many things have skyrocketed, gasoline itself today costs no more than it did 25 years ago. Only gasoline taxes are higher. But the quality of today's gasoline is so much better, 2 gallons now go as far as 3 used to. I tell you these facts because throughout America, this week is officially known as Oil Progress Week. But when you consider that U.S. oil companies spend over $100 million on research each year, and oil scientists have created more than 8,000 new inventions in the last 5 years, it would be much more accurate to say, every week in free America is Oil Progress Week.

0: Your plan has met with great success, hasn't it, Chris? Yes, things have turned out much better than you believe possible. Your partner, Freddie Stacy, is out of the way for good. And now all you have to do is get the King's Jewel Dagger from Higgins, rid yourself of him as you did Freddie, and then go to Mexico. Once you're safely across the border, you're certain that you can complete the sale of your rare and highly valuable merchandise. With Freddie dead, you can then return to the United States, enjoy your new wealth with Eve. $100,000. A lot of money, isn't it, Chris? The ancient item will bring that, you know. $100,000. All yours.
1: All right, Higgins, suppose we start with the dagger. Hand it over.
2: I ain't got it.
1: What?
2: I ain't got it.
1: Oh, you're lying. Hold still.
2: Huh. Here now, half a mo.
1: What's this?
2: You give me that, that's mine.
1: An envelope. Money. Lots of money. Where'd you get this, Higgins?
2: Mr. Freddy. I gave him that blasted dagger or whatever it was.
1: You what?
2: That's right. I ran into him just as I was leaving the ship tonight. I told him I was expecting you, but he said you couldn't make it.
1: You gave Freddy the dagger.
2: Well, I got to thinking about it after I left him that perhaps he was double-crossing you, so I decided to come out here and see if you were waiting.
1: And it with him all the time. If they haven't found the body yet, there's a chance I can
2: body?
1: Get...
2: Body?
1: Yes, Higgins. I killed Freddy with his own gun. Now I'm going to have to kill you with it, too.
2: Now, look
1: here,
2: Governor.
1: I'll need this 10,000 of yours, Higgins, in case the police have already found Freddy's body and the dagger. Now move. Move, I said. We're going to take a nice, quiet little walk along the beach.
3: Hold it, buddy.
1: Huh?
3: We're from the sheriff's office.
1: Drop that gun. Drop it, I said.
3: That's better.
2: Lord, love a duck. This is one time old Alfie Higgins is happy to see the law. This bloke was going to kill me.
3: That's the way it looked to us.
2: How do you gents happen to get here?
3: A man named Fred Stacy was shot to death over in San Pedro tonight. When we searched his body, we found this jewel dagger, all wrapped up in this paper. Just plain wrapping paper. But there's an address scribbled on it. 81374 Coast Road. That's this place right here.
1: Higgins, did you...
2: That's right. I wrote the address down. Just like me, you asked me to. Remember, Governor? You insisted upon it. And, oh, blimey, Alfie Higgins obliged.

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0: Featured in tonight's story were Bill Foreman as the Whistler, Larry Dobkin, Michael Ann Barrett, Ted Osborne, Ben Wright, and Herbert Litton. The Whistler was produced and directed by George W. Allen, with story by Adrian Jean Doe, music by Wilbur Hatch, and was transmitted overseas by the Armed Forces Radio Service. The Whistler is entirely fictional, and all characters portrayed on The Whistler are also fictional. Any similarity of names or resemblance to persons living or dead is purely coincidental. 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
1: 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This episode of Escape originally aired Sunday, July 11th, 1948, 78 years ago today, titled She.
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3: Tonight, we escape to uncharted Africa and to an incredible adventure, as H. Rider Haggard described it in his fantastic story, She.
4: In those days, I was a professor of archaeology at Oxford. And though this may account for my being able to understand some of those strange events which occurred later, it was in no respect the reason for my becoming involved in them. No, the real reason was unbelievably simple. I walked through the caves of the dead in the terrible and ancient city of Kor, crossed the awful abyss and looked upon the flame of life, only because I was one of the ugliest men in England. Because of my appearance, I had made few acquaintances and only two close friends. Roger Vincey, first, and following his death, his son, Leo, whom he left behind. And it was that friendship which brought Leo Vincey to my chambers off the quadrangle, late in the evening of the day he became 25 years old.
5: Today was the first I knew of Ed Harley, when the attorneys called me in.
4: Yes.
5: They said Father instructed them the week before he died to give me the letter and this little bronze chest on my 25th birthday.
4: It's strange. I mean, the chest. Designs on the lid show Egyptian influence. It must be very old.
5: Well, according to Father's letter, it contains something over 2,000 years old.
4: Really?
5: Must have considered it rather important. He's closed the cover with a lead seal.
4: Yes, so I see.
5: At any rate, Holly, the letter doesn't tell us much. Suppose we see what's inside.
4: All right. I have a geology hammer here somewhere, my boy. Oh, here we are. And a chisel. Now you hold it in place on the table here.
5: Uh-huh. Go ahead.
4: All right.
5: There, it's pulling loose.
4: Yes. I did it.
5: Well, here goes. What the devil is that?
4: Why, it's a clay tile, an old Egyptian writing tablet. Yes, it's the kind used about the time of Nectanebes, around 340 B.C.
5: But the writing on it, it's not Egyptian, it's Greek.
4: Yes, and parts of it are broken away. Oh, it'll take some time to translate this, Leo.
5: But Father apparently did it, Holly, according to this paper. Listen, here's his translation.
4: Read it.
5: I am Anati's wife of Callicrates, say this to you, my son. Forced to escape the wrath of the great Nectanebes.
4: I thought so.
5: Your father and I fled southward across the waters and wandered for twice 12 moons upon the coast of Libya.
4: Well, that's the old name for Africa, you know.
5: Ah, that faces the rising sun. And there by the mouth of a river where stands facing the sea a great mountain carved like the head of an Ethiopian.
4: What is it?
5: Nothing, Harley. Huh? It goes on. Right. Following the river, we soon fell among... There's a row of asterisks
4: that
5: here.
4: That must be one of the places where the tile's broken. Go on, my boy.
5: To a hollow mountain where a great city once stood, and to the terrible caves of which no man had seen the end, and to she who must be obeyed.
4: She who must be... What's wrong, Leo?
5: I don't know, Holly. There's something familiar about that name, but I've never heard it before. Strange.
4: Well, come on, get on with it.
5: She who must be obeyed, who did lead us by awesome ways to the place where the great pit is, whose voice is like thunder, and she did show to us the rolling pillar of life and did stand in the flames. And she spake unto my, and there's a large fragment missing here.
4: Oh, fragrancy.
5: There isn't very much more. Picks up, carried far away on the ships where I gave birth to thee, and came hither to Athens at last. So I say to thee, by these things which I have told, seek out this place. Nor stay thy will until thou hast the secret of life for thyself. Sit then on the throne with the Pharaoh. And that's all, Holly. Now, what's it all about?
4: Leo, if your father knew, he kept it to himself. I don't know. It's all very strange.
5: Yes. Oh. Well, we'll know as soon as we reach the place.
4: I was hoping you'd say that. If you decided not to, I think I should have had a try at finding it alone.
5: Oh, I can't do anything else, Holly. It's more than curiosity. It's almost a compulsion. There's such a familiar feeling about all this. Even that mountain, Holly, shaped like the head of an Ethiopian.
4: Yes, what about it?
5: Well, off and on, ever since I was a kid, I've dreamed about a mountain like that. But why, Holly? Why should I?
4: That was the beginning. And some 3 months later, we drifted down the east coast of Africa, south of Zanzibar, searching the miles of jungled shores for the mountain carved like a head. There were 4 of us in the tiny sailing dhow, Leo and I, of course, along with Abdullah, the Arab boatman we'd hired in Aden, and finally a solid North countryman named Job, my servant for many years. We'd caught no sight of our landmarkers yet, but a native had told us of seeing it once years before, somewhere to the south. So our hopes held high, and we were confident luck was with us. And so it was, until one evening, just at dark.
5: That's a pretty stiff wind, Holly.
4: Yes.
5: You think Abdullah knows what he's doing?
4: We're rather close inshore, all right, Leo. I doubt if there's any danger, unless a squall hits.
6: Hey, by Gowsy, we're strangers here in an heathen land and all. Anything could happen.
4: It could, Joe, but let's assume that it won't. Huh? How's the dory making out back there?
6: Oh, trailing along all right behind us. Be in a bad spot if we lost it with our guns, food, equipment, and everything in it.
4: Yes, I know, Job. Leo, perhaps we shouldn't have packed the stuff that way, Leo. I should have kept it on board with us.
5: No, Holly. We want to be ready to shove off up the river as soon as we sight that head. It would be a tough job loading that boat at sea.
4: Well, we may not have had to, Leo. We've certainly found no reason to so far.
5: But we will. I've dreamed of it.
7: Hey, Master Holly, look!
5: It's the wind,
4: Holly.
5: The
4: wind's driving the water ahead of it. Abdullah! Lay onto that tiller and head her into it.
8: I'll give him a hand, Holly. Cut the sail loose.
7: Yeah, we've got a chance, sir.
4: Hold onto the mast, Joe.
7: We shall all be drowned.
4: Leo, the great wave plunged over us, tore away the dory, swamped the dhow beneath our feet, and hurled us headlong into the foaming sea. Half smothered, fighting to stay afloat, borne shoreward by the drive of the tempest, we were tossed at last, one by one, up onto the rain-swept beach. The calm dawn found us huddled together on the sand at the fringe of a dark and forbidding jungle. At the south lay the mouth of a small river, and to the north, the beach ended at the slope of a rocky headland. Leo and Job went to look at the wrecked dory, lying at the water's edge 100 yards away. While I searched the shoreline for some sign of our boatman, I found none, and we never saw Abdullah again.
5: Oh, Holly. Find any trace of him, Holly?
4: No sign, Leo. The bridge is gone for good.
5: Oh, it's too bad.
9: Who tapes the door in, Job?
10: Wrecked. Not a chance of fixing it. But the equipment seems to be all right, sir.
9: Oh, good. It's all there,
5: isn't it? Yes, most of it. The lashings held and the waterproof case is still up very well. Only trouble is, we're afoot.
9: Yes, we're going to have a lot of trouble following the coastline.
5: We won't follow any coastline, Holly.
9: What?
5: We're going up that river. Take a look at that headland there to the north. It shows up better from the wreck, Holly, but with the sun coming up now, you can see it from here, too.
10: Why, goom, it's shaped like a human head.
11: That's it! That's the landmark!
5: Right, Holly. And that's the river Kallikrates followed with his wife, the same one we're going to follow.
11: Oh, but Leo, with the boat gone, we shall have to break trail through that jungle and follow that riverbank.
5: Yes, we'd better get started.
10: Look, gentlemen, why can't we just stay here and try to signal ship?
5: No, there's not much chance of it, Job. They stay pretty clear of this coast. But anyway, this is what we've been looking for.
9: I don't really know what we are looking for, Leo. It's been more than 2,000 years since Kallikrates went up that river. And things must have changed a great deal by now.
5: Holly, that carved head up there in the mountain. It looks exactly the way it always did when I dreamed about it.
9: It's incredible.
5: I've got a strange feeling that whatever Kallikrates and his wife found back there in the jungle will still be waiting there today.
9: For 5 hot, steaming days, we pushed inland through the jungle, following the banks of the muddy river. Mile by mile, the creeping undergrowth became more dense. The river shallowed and became sluggish, and the swamplands began to stretch out from the low banks. Foul pools and stagnant lagoons full of soft black mud, covered over with a green scum, made every step a hazard. Crocodiles slid away at our approach, and bright-colored snakes glided out from underfoot. Mile after mile, we forced our way through those evil swamps, each mile more difficult. And finally came the morning of the 6th day.
5: Oh, I don't know, Holly. If it gets any worse, we'll never make it.
10: Yeah. Excuse me butting in, gentlemen.
9: Yes, Joe.
10: I say we should turn back.
9: Oh, no, Joe. We've spent 5 days getting this far. It'd be a shame to waste it.
5: It's just the way I feel. We'll keep on as long as we can.
11: Oh, but Leo.
5: Oh, I don't know. I stumbled over something in the mire. Here, take a look at it.
7: It's a rock. Look.
9: Yes. It's a square stone. It's been hand-cut. There's another. It's a section of an old wall of some sort.
5: Or of a dike. That's it, Holly. A long time ago, the river was held between stone dikes along here. Like a sort of canal.
9: It's possible. That might account for the swampland. The dikes gradually fell to pieces, and the river spread out through the jungle.
5: Of course. And, Holly, there could be only one reason for building them. So that boats or barges could come in from the ocean to some kind of a city.
10: A city, gentlemen. Yes. Why don't we turn back while we can?
9: City, it had to be a long time ago. Centuries ago,
5: it could still be there, Holly. This place has never been explored. Nobody would ever try to come through these swamps.
9: It may include us if it keeps... Job, what's the matter with you?
5: He must be... Uh-oh.
11: Look!
9: Natives. Where the devil did they come from?
5: I don't know. Ooh, strange-looking brutes. Look at those clothes they're wearing.
9: Yes, I've never seen any quite like them. Except in...
12: Hey, Gop. Hey, Baka ni Biko.
5: Do you recognize that dialect?
9: No, it's a little like Arabic. I might try that.
12: Zabul al-Hayya. Kaifa? Hey, Gop. Ni Boko ni Vek.
9: I've never heard anything like it before.
5: They seem to want us to come along with them, Holly.
9: Yes.
5: You think we'd better chance it?
9: Well, they outnumber us 30-1, Leo.
5: Yes, and they're all carrying those stabbing knives. Well...
12: Baka ze dango!
5: Hang on to your guns. They don't seem to know what they're for. Let's go.
9: Our strange escort moved rapidly ahead, twisting and turning as they followed some well-remembered trail of their own. We rested during the night on a hummock of dry ground... and then struck out again at dawn. It was late afternoon when we left the swamp and climbed up a long slope to the foot of the rock-walled mountain. Reaching its base, we entered the mouth of a great cavern, and a short way inside, we led into a small side chamber, carved from the living rock and lighted by a reed wick floating in a jug of oil. And then the strange natives went away and left us, and we sat about on the floor, trying to plan some course of action.
5: Oh, dear. Ah. How long do you suppose we've been here, Holly?
9: Close to 2 hours, I'd say.
5: Yeah. It
9: must be dark outside by now.
5: Holly, do you have any idea what race they belong to? They're not like any other natives in this part of Africa.
9: Oh, I've seen people much like them in some of the villages in southern Egypt, Leo. But I don't know any more about it than that.
5: They wear those odd tunics, too. Cotton or linen, I suppose. Those bronze headbands. Must have been out of contact with the rest of the world for centuries, Holly.
10: Heathens, that's what they are. And up to no good so far as we're concerned. That's what I think.
9: You may be right, Joe, but I still want to find out about the other things Emanates wrote on the tile. The city of Kor and the pillar of fire and she who must be obeyed.
5: We found the caves, at least. Though I can't see anything so terrible about them.
9: Perhaps we haven't seen everything the cave...
12: Huh?
5: Oh.
12: Ni Oh.
5: Our little chum.
12: Ni Bahop.
9: He seems to want us to follow him.
5: Mm.
9: Well, hang on to your guns.
5: Right, you are. Stick close together. Don't let them separate us. All right, Job? Come, let's go.
9: Our strange guide led us along the twisting, branching passageways, lighting our way with a flaming torch that threw weird shadows on the walls of solid rock. Now and then we passed side chambers lined with long rows of stone slabs. And then I saw that each slab held the sheeted figure of a human body. And I realized these caves were one vast crypt filled with the mummified bodies of some vanished race. Gradually, as we moved on, a most remarkable sound began to grow louder, made up of the guttural voices of a crowd, the throbbing of drums, and the moan of some strange musical instrument. Suddenly, the narrow passage opened out into a great hollowed cavern where natives danced and postured in the eerie glare from 100 huge torches placed about the walls. I stared in amazement. For the torches were flaming mummies tied upright to the posts. And the guide had lighted our way through the passages with a human arm.
12: Nebok, Borg Jane.
5: I think he means for us to walk toward that platform in the center.
9: Yes. There's a pit of coals burning in the top of it.
12: Nebok.
5: Yes, come on. Watch it, Holly. I don't like the looks of this.
9: All right. Keep your gun handy, Leo. Stay right with us, Joe.
5: Yes, they look anything but friendly.
9: If anything starts, try to get on the platform. They've got no weapons except those stabbing knives, remember.
5: Well, here we are. Now what?
12: The barn nivet.
9: It's quite some fire they've got built up. I can't understand what they mean.
5: Joe! Look out, Holly! They've killed Joe!
11: The devil's back against the wall, Leo!
5: Pick up. Watch it. Here they come. All right, you.
11: Stabbed Job without a chance there.
5: What are you left? Holly, let's try for the plate.
13: Hager! Hand us him up!
9: What the deuce is this?
5: Old man in a long white robe.
9: Hold your gun ready, Leo. We'll see what happens.
13: Never, Andy. Angibo.
5: Well, let's get to death of him, whoever he is.
9: Wait, he's coming our way.
14: I presume you speak English, gentlemen?
15: Yes, but you do.
14: Occasionally, natives from the south have come through the swamps, and we have captured them. I have learned many of the languages of the outside world. I am Bilali.
5: Leo Vinci, and this is Mr. Holly.
14: I am most sorrowful for the death of your companion.
5: Oh, yes, poor Joe.
14: My children had no excuse. They know the law. From now on, you will be allowed to complete freedom. No white man is ever to be eaten.
15: Eaten?
14: That is what would have been done to you. But rest assured, her law is just, and their punishment will be swift.
5: Whose law?
14: That of she who must be obeyed.
5: Holly, this is it, Holly. We're still on the right trail.
14: She has demanded your presence. I have come to take you to the place where she is.
9: Tell me, Bilali, who or what is this she who must be obeyed? A goddess? A queen? A white woman?
14: I could not say, my son. I have never seen she. Come along.
9: Again through those tortuous passages, two of us now, with kindly old Bilali leading the way, until he left us alone at last in a large chamber hung with brilliant colored silks, fitted with soft divans and lighted by crystal lamps. We stood there several minutes, not speaking, wondering. When suddenly, the curtains across the doorway parted and a most amazing figure stood before us. It was swathed in folds of filmy white draperies, with soft, gauzy veils covering even the face and hands.
16: I bid you welcome to the city of Kor, Kallikrates and friend of Kallikrates.
17: I'm not Kallikrates. I'm Leo Vinci, and this is my friend, Mr. Holly.
16: Leo Vinci. Vengeance. No matter, you will understand.
9: Are you?
16: I am she.
9: You must forgive us if we find it difficult to understand this. What is all this? These caves, the natives. What is Kor?
16: Kor is a great city that rose up and then died many thousand years ago. These are the caves of Kor. The city itself stands farther on, in a huge crater at the heart of the mountain.
17: Are you a descendant of Kor?
16: I came from another place, far away, and Kor was dead long before I found it. The natives know me as a fearsome figure in white, and they obey me.
9: They have never seen you?
16: No, Holly. Not one of them has ever seen behind these veils.
17: It's amazing to think that Kallikrates must have been here in this same place over 2,000 years ago.
16: 2,287 years ago. Kallikrates died in this very chamber.
9: You speak as though you saw it happen.
16: I did see it happen. I killed him.
17: But you couldn't. That was over 2,000 years ago.
16: Yes. And at that time, I had been here in Kor for more than 500 years.
9: Impossible.
16: How do you know? You haven't seen me.
17: But then you claim to be immortal.
16: Yes. As he could have been had he stepped with me into the flames of life. As you can be my Kallikrates, if you so choose.
9: I hope you'll forgive me, but I can't believe anything so fantastic.
16: Is it proof you need? Proof that I once did an evil act in anger and paid for it by waiting alone through all these centuries? Proof that my waiting is ended now? Then look upon it behind this curtain.
17: A mummy. A mummy like those out in the caves.
16: But look at the face.
9: Leo.
17: Huh?
9: It's you. That's you lying there.
16: That is the body of Kallikrates, whom I loved, and whom I killed in anger when he refused to leave her and stay with me to become immortal. His wife Amenertes fled across the mountains and later gave birth to his son, your ancestor.
9: Then, Leo, that clay tile has been handed down in your family for over 20 centuries.
16: I have paid for my sin, and I have waited, knowing that someday my Kallikrates would be born to me again, would come back to Kor and find me.
17: It was as though I had to. I dreamed of that carved mountain before I'd ever seen it. And your name, she who must be obeyed, it struck some chord in my memory the first time I heard it.
16: It is your heart that must be obeyed now, my beloved. The decision is yours whether to leave me once again now that you have found me, or to walk with me into the pillar of life, to love me, and to become immortal.
17: Yes. I feel somehow that this is the ending of something I've been moving toward all my life.
9: Leo!
17: Oh, but it isn't possible. Immortality. And how can you love someone you've never seen?
16: Then you shall see, my beloved. I've worn these veils for you, and for you I... Look.
17: Oh.
2: The soft veil slid off from her shoulders, and she stood revealed before us, the most beautiful woman the world has ever seen.
16: Will you leave me now, my Kallikrates, or come with me to the flame of life?
17: I'll go with you anywhere. Anywhere.
9: We talked the night away in their chamber, Leo and I fascinated by every word that fell from those lovely lips. She talked of the hidden knowledge of ancient lands, sang softly of her thoughts in rhyme, and spoke once again the words of long dead poets, forgotten by the world. She made us believe in her own immortality and in ours to come. And before dawn, Bilhali with us, we followed her madly and joyously through the dim and dusty passage that led to the flame of life. We came to a great abyss with a narrow ledge crossing over it like a rainbow of rock. There, Bilhali waited, and we three went on alone. At the sight of the awful depths beneath us, Leo and I shuddered in spite of ourselves and moved carefully, step by step. She never hesitated, but swayed along gaily before us like a feather borne on a breeze. Finally, we stood in a vast circular chamber, a great bubble in the earth's crust whose walls were shining black basalt.
17: Holly.
5: Yes?
17: I see there by the wall. Looks like the body of a man.
16: An old philosopher, my beloved, who came here many centuries ago. He sat and watched the flame and could not decide whether he should become immortal. Finally, he died.
9: And you? Have you never regretted becoming immortal?
16: I could not have waited for Callicrates, Holly, had I not been immortal. But you, Leo, perhaps you have doubts.
17: Immortality will not even be long enough with you. Where is the flame?
16: Listen. Even now it approaches. It advances and then retreats, a never-ending cycle of life. It has moved along its path through this cavern since the beginning of time.
17: Holly, look!
16: Do not fear it, beloved. See, this time I will step into the flame alone. And when it comes again, you may join me.
17: It's like the fire of the sun and the dust of a million diamonds.
9: As the great and terrible pillar of flame approached, she threw off her veils and opened her arms to it, and the eternal fire flowed over her. It passed and left her there, standing with her head bowed.
17: You, are you all right? It didn't harm you?
16: No, my beloved. Can one find harm in the flame that created life itself? Do you believe that...
17: What?
16: That...
17: What's wrong? Tell me what's wrong.
16: The flame was different somehow. Now that Callicrates has returned, the curse of everlasting life is lifted.
9: Leo, she's aging, growing old.
16: No, I...
17: Oh, no.
16: I do not... If I go... Search for me. Search.
9: Merciful heavens.
17: Oh, no. No.
9: Even as Leo's hands reached out to touch her, they closed on a dry heap of soft gray dust. I knew now that neither of us would step into the flame. And I knew we would spend our lives searching through the world for she. I seemed to hear in my mind once again words she had spoken in those glorious hours the night before. I knew that Leo was hearing them too, and that neither of us, so long as we live, could ever forget that lovely voice.
16: Nay, not in Kor, but in whatever spot, in town or field, or by the insatiate sea, men brood on buried loves or unforgot, or break themselves on some divine decree, or would o'erleap the limits of their lot. There, in the tombs and deathless, dwelleth she.

0: Escape, produced and directed by Norman McDonald, tonight brought you She by H. Rider Haggard, adapted for radio by Les Crutchfield, with editorial supervision by John Dunkel. 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
1: You are clinging precariously to a diving, pitching longboat, lashed by mountainous seas in the center of a hurricane. 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
0: Next week, we escape with F.R. Buckley's exciting story, Habit. Good night, then, until this same time next week, when once again we offer you Escape. 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

0: You're listening to Mystery and Thriller Hour on EBN, the Antioch Broadcasting Network. You just heard an episode of Escape, which originally aired Sunday, July 11th, 1948, 78 years ago today. Its title? She. This episode of Escape originally aired Wednesday, July 11th, 1951, 75 years ago today. Its title? The Island.
1: You, finding life rather dull, dreaming again of exotic places, wishing you were somewhere else, we offer you Escape.

Escape with us now to the Western Pacific and the story of a man trapped by the terror of another man's insane dream, as Millard Kaufman tells it in his exciting story, The Island.

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May it was, 1945, in a little wood on Okinawa.

0: Well, okay, Deborah, I guess we're safe.
1: Where are we anyhow?
0: Oh, a couple of 3 miles behind the Jap lines.
1: So how safe is that?
0: You worry too much, pal. Even for a guy on his first patrol.
1: I've been thinking of it as my last.
0: Nah, relax like me. You'll live forever.
1: Whoa. What's that?
0: Yeah, it's nothing. Just a screaming Mimi. Got some kind of a tail adjustment that cuts the wind, sort of screams. Nips use it to scare us.
1: Well, they sure succeeded.
0: You scare easy, don't you, pal?
1: Yeah, sure. I'm a pushover for that Shrekley kite stuff.
0: Shrekley kite? Well, what kind of jive's that?
1: Means terror. Fright force. The Germans got a whole arsenal of terror weapons.
0: Yeah, well, the Japs got a few themselves. Yeah, what do you say we sack in, huh?
1: Here?
0: That's as good as the next place.
1: What a lash-up. 3 miles behind Jap lines.
0: Got no more chance of getting back tonight and crawling through the hole in a lifesaver. Get knocked off if we try. You take the first watch. I'm going to sack in.
1: You going to sleep?
0: Oh, my. Oh, maybe I'll just sit down here and do a little dreaming for a while.
1: You're sure picking a fine time for it.
0: Did I ever tell you about my island?
1: Yeah, you told me.
0: Well, there's this island, see?
1: You must have told me 50, 60 times in the past month.
0: Well, I'm going to tell you again. This island, it's a sort of a special place. There's no rain, and no jungle rot, no war. Just a quiet, cozy spot where a man can lay down under a banyan tree and live off the fat of the land.
1: There is no such place.
0: On this island, a man would never go hungry. All you got to do is fish a little bit with the natives, and they'll all be big men, and they'll be friendly, not like the Nips. And all the women will be beautiful.
1: You read too many comic books.
0: Yeah, that's where I'm fixing to go as soon as I find it. Never gonna go back stateside. Just gonna lay down under that little old banyan tree.
1: I let him rave on. What else could I do? Argue with him?
0: Maybe fish a little?
1: There I was, 3 miles deep in enemy lines with a strange elf.
0: Sir.
1: His eyes narrowed in a thousand-yard stare. His rush of words like a nervous twitch. He raved on about a place that don't exist. With big men and beautiful women.
0: Real pretty. Different, you know? Like nothing you ever saw.
1: I found myself listening sort of hypnotized. And I learned something about Corporal Lacey and what combat weariness means. He'd foraged too long among the rotten, bomb-scarred pebbles of the Pacific. He'd seen too much death, too many crack-ups. He himself was half-cracked and slightly dead, barely held together by the taut and twisted wires of his dream. So what could I do, argue with him?
0: I'm gonna eat roast wild pig and pineapple and bat the breeze with the people. And there's gonna be cattle on the island, too. I'm gonna find me a beautiful girl and I'm... Tabari.
1: Yeah. Yeah, I'm listening.
0: Look, Tabari. Out there. Coming toward us. No, over there. About 2 o'clock, you see it?
1: A bunch of them.
0: No, it's not a bunch, just 4. 3 men and a woman.
1: They're heading right for us.
0: Hey, put down that rifle.
1: What's the matter, you flip or something?
0: They're not Japs. Men are too big. It's funny, though. Woman with them.
1: Maybe his eyes were better than mine, but how could I trust that brain of his, all fested with dreaming?
0: But I tell you, they're not Japs. And that woman is beautiful.
1: If I had only listened to Lacey, then if I had only known. But Japs or no Japs, I was taking no chances. I raised my rifle and...
0: Knock it off, you jerk. You hit the woman.
1: Lacey. Where are you going?
0: I'm going to see if she's hurt bad. Now, come on.
1: Don't go, Lacey. You know the Japs. It might be a trick.
0: Don't worry about me. Will you let go of my arm?
1: Get yourself killed.
0: Not me, Tabori. I'll live to spit in your grave. Not

0: go of me.
1: Okay, I hope you know what you're doing. I just don't want to get involved in your cockamamie dreams.
0: Dreams? It's no dream, Tabori. You'll find out.

0: Okay, Lacey. So where is she?
1: That's funny. Must be around here somewhere. Maybe she...
0: What's that?
1: It's coming from over there. Come on.
2: Now, here she is.
0: She's scared of us.
1: It's all right, lady.
3: Go away. Go away.
1: No, we ain't gonna hurt you, lady.
3: I hurt you. I hurt you.
0: Maybe she's on.
1: Nah, she's bluffing. Break out your first aid kit.
0: Here.
1: That's a boy. No, look, lady. Let me fix your arm, huh? See? We got bandages and adhesive tape and penicillin.
0: She don't get what you're talking about.
1: She gets the idea, all right. That's right, lady. Nah, it's not gonna hurt you a little bit. And we put it around there. You just got nicked a little, that's all. Just a flesh wound.
0: She trusts you.
1: Yeah. She trusts me more than you do. Didn't I tell you she was beautiful?
0: You told me a lot of things. How about the men she was with, the big men?
1: She was with them and they weren't Japs.
0: Not Japs in a pig's eye, not Japs.
3: No. No, they're not Japs.
1: Yeah, there, you see?
0: And what were they?
3: They were... How you say... My people.
0: Well, who are you? What are you? What's your name?
3: Name Taki. I am... I know can't say in English, but... But please go away. Please, you go away fast.
1: I know you scared her again. No, it's going to be all right, Taki. Everything's going to be all right. You just come on with us.
3: No, I go home. Must go home.
0: So go home. Scram. Lose yourself.
1: Oh, no, you don't.
0: Let her alone, Lacey.
1: You keep out of this.
0: And let her go. Let her get back to her rice patties.
1: You still don't catch Deborah. She ain't from Okinawa. She's from that island I was telling you about.
0: Look, Lacey, I don't care if she's from Mars.
3: I'm not from Mars.
0: No kidding.
3: Also, I'm not from Okinawa.
0: What?
3: I'm from Yakachi. Yakachi Shima.
1: Shima, there, you see? Shima means an island.
3: Yes, island.
0: Then what are you doing here?
3: I do not know. The Japanese brought us in canoe.
0: She's crazier than you are. Whoever heard...
1: Shut up. Taki, where is your island? Where is Yagachi?
3: In east, in China Sea.
1: Yeah?
3: A half day from Okinawa, by canoe.
0: Canoe.
1: What's it like, Taki? What's your island like?
0: Never mind the island. Let's find a canoe. Don't you see, Lacey? With the canoe, we can get back to our lines by water.
1: Yeah, I think maybe you got something there.
0: Taki, can you find the canoe?
3: I think I can.
0: Then let's go. She led us on through the wood. A lopsided moon came up, and its ray filtered through the clouds and down through the jagged trees. In the moonlight, she was like one of those porcelain figurines. Delicate. With a peculiar tint to her skin, unlike anything I'd ever seen before. The shade of waxed ivory, ancient ivory. Her hair was long and black and drawn tight over her head. She was straight and slim, and she walked with dignity. She was beautiful. As beautiful as a dream. Lacey's dream. But dreams don't come true, not like this. Yet here she was, just the way he described her. And the three men in the island. I couldn't figure it out. And just then I hadn't the time because... Lacey, listen to that.
1: What? Yeah. Well, come on.
0: Taki led us down a slope to the water. There were canoes. And leaning against the prow were two sentries. They were safe, they thought. 3 miles behind their line, snug as two bugs in a mosquito net. They were so safe, they didn't know what hit them.
1: Taki, get in the canoe. Okay, you push us off to bury.
0: Yeah.
1: Come on. That's a boy. All right, you take a bow. Sit down, Taki.
0: Where to?
1: Straight out in the channel. You know what I think, Tabori? I think we're going to make it.

0: Oh. Okay, Tabori, we can take it easy now.
1: I'm not taking it easy until we cross up perimeter.
0: Yeah? Well, just how are you going to tell at night? With your Zippo lighter?
1: Oh, lay off.
0: Maybe you think I got neon signs, huh?
1: Well, maybe we'll see a landmark or something.
0: Yeah. Well, the trouble is distance isn't fool you at night. You're liable to paddle into a platoon of nips.
1: What'll we do, Lacey?
0: Yeah, we'll stand by till morning and head for our convoy. We'll ride ashore in style in an LST.
1: I don't know. I think it'd be better
0: Well, look, whatever you think, you're outvoted. You've outvoted 2-1.
1: Pulling rank, Corporal?
0: Why not, knucklehead? This ship's got one skipper and I'm it.
1: You are,
0: If I want any stuff out of you, I'll knock it out of you. I'm warning you, don't foul up this detail.
1: So what was I going to do, argue with him? Start a private firefight in the middle of the China Sea? I was getting a little combat weary myself. But Lacey, he was all charged up as though his crazy dream had come true. Lying on the narrow deck of the canoe, I could hear Lacey. The more I heard, the more confused I got.
0: And it's not like the other islands, is it, Tucky?
2: It's different. You got you.
0: Yeah, yeah.
2: I wish I could tell you how.
0: Oh, I know. It's pretty, huh?
2: It's very pretty, but...
0: Is the fishing good?
2: It's good. And we have pigs.
0: Yeah? Cows?
2: Good cows.
0: Oh, I knew it.
1: Cows and pigs. And Lacey getting all hopped up about them. That's the last thing I remembered. I guess I fell asleep. And then suddenly it was daylight and...
0: Tabori! Hey, look, Tabori.
1: What?
0: Look over there. What do you see?
1: An island. Just an island.
0: It's not just an island. That's my island.
1: What's so special about it?
0: Well, look at it. Look at it. You see, it's surrounded by mist, just like I said.
1: Tell it to the troops when we get back to Okinawa.
0: Stand by for a ram, Tabori. We ain't going back to Okinawa.
1: Now, wait a minute.
0: I don't want any more trouble out of you.
1: Then don't make any or I'll... Where?
0: You looking for your rifle? Well, don't bother, because I got it right here. Now, you get up forward.
1: You're crazy.
0: Move! You know, you're flirting with a Purple Heart. That's a boy. All right, now lean on that paddle. That's right. We're heading for your gotcha.
3: Escape, under the direction of Norman MacDonald, returns in just a moment. Motorists, the next time you put your foot down on the accelerator, tread easy. Remember that excess speed is the cause of most highway accidents. And pedestrians, the next time you start to cross the street between intersections, stop and think. Crossing between intersections is the most dangerous thing you can do. Whether walking or driving, be careful. The life you save... maybe your own. And now, back to Escape.

0: Our canoe scraped the coral beach at Yagachi about 4 hours later. It was a lovely island with terraced hills and patches of tilled soil checkering the greenery.
1: Well, here we are. Seeing's believing, huh, Tabori?
0: Funny. So close to Okinawa, and this place looks like it never heard a shot fired in anger.
1: Where are your people, Taki?
2: Long way over hills. But you must not come. You go back now.
1: Oh, no, not me. I'm sticking around. How about you, Tabori?
0: You can't miss far. I'll sweat it out just for the laughs.
1: Well, you're going to laugh out of the wrong side of your face.
2: What do you mean?
0: Just a figure of speech, Taki. Let's go. So there I was, caught up in Lacey's dream when all the time I should have taken off at high port for Okinawa. I should have known better, but I didn't. And what you don't know can hurt you. Plenty.
1: Hey, look. Look at that cow.
0: You could eat her down to the hooves.
1: Oh, I tell you, I'm going to live off the fat of the land.
0: The trail snaked upward. Pine trees and casuarinas rattled in the sweet, strong wind from the China Sea. Their cones lay along the footpath, and in the fields were raspberry bushes. There were lilies in the sword grass and scarlet flowers. All very nice, I suppose, but I was looking for people. The big men of Lacey's dream. The girls, all as lovely as the girl beside us. I was tense with expectancy at each bend in the trail, but Lacey's tensions had vanished. He lost them because he'd found Taki.
2: Robert Lacey.
1: Oh, Taki. My name's Lacey. Now try it again.
2: Lacey.
1: Lacey. L. Like in, this is a lily? You are a lady?
0: You're loco.
1: Tabori, I'm gonna slug you.
2: You're so funny, Lacey, when you're mad.
1: Oh, you laugh nice, Taki.
2: It is first time in 5 years. It is first time I happy.
1: Maybe. Maybe you was waiting for me to make you happy. Like I was waiting for you.
2: What you mean, Lacey?
1: Well, I mean, here. This is for you.
2: Why you give me flower?
1: I love you, Taki.
2: No. No, you cannot.
1: But why, Taki?
2: You don't know. I don't know how to say, but you don't know me.
1: Oh, I know you. I've been dreaming about you for 2 years. I always knew I'd find you.
2: I never forget what you say.
1: I'll never let you forget.
2: Oh, Lacey.
1: Lacey, honey. L, like in love.
0: They walked on together, the tall marine and the slim girl with the ivory skin, with a flower in her hand. Now and then she'd look at the flower, and then she'd look at Lacey, and a pained expression clouded her face as though she didn't understand. But I did. The loneliness, the weariness, the refuge in a dream. Very soon now that dream would burst like a bubble, or become reality. I had to find out.

0: Man, what a climb.
1: It'd be easier for you if you give me back my rifle.
0: Now, don't you worry about me. I'll get back.
1: Hey, we got it licked. There's the summit.
0: Yeah.
2: It is highest point on Yogashi. See, down there, far away in valley.
0: Hey, look. Look at them.
2: They my people.
0: I told you they were big men.
1: How can you tell from this distance?
0: Well, look how broad they are.
1: Funny how they're all in a bunch. Hey, listen.
0: Yeah. Maybe it's a sort of a ceremony or something, huh?
2: It is.
0: Maybe it's for us. I bet they know we're coming.
2: No. It is for dead.
1: What happened, you suppose? A war?
2: The war not here. It... My people die.
0: Everybody's people die. It's got to happen sooner or later.
2: Yes. Sooner or later.
0: It's like I always say, here today and gone tomorrow.
1: I never heard it so well put.
0: Oh, drop dead.
1: Dad, dry up. Let's go, Tucky.

0: Mountainside down to a cape that jutted into the Pacific like a gnarled finger of doom. Far away, we saw a village. We headed toward it through the sunless gorge. At the far end was a thatched hut.
1: It looks like it's empty.
0: As any fool could see.
2: You wait here. I come back soon with headman. He speak English good.
1: You gonna stay here? With me? Don't worry.
0: No, Lacey. I just want one good look at your big men and beautiful women in their native habitat. Then I'm off for Okinawa.
1: You still want proof, huh?
0: Yeah. There's something strange about this place. I want to know what it is.
1: It's not strange. It's just different, like I said.
0: You're all fouled up in a dream, Lacey. I'm not sure what it's all about, but I gotta find out. It'll drive me crazy the rest of my life.
1: You mean crazy like me?
0: I didn't say that.
1: Since we left Okinawa, you've been giving me a bad time.
0: It was mutual.
1: Now you call me crazy.
0: I know what I said.
1: I know what you think. And I know what you'll do. Once you get back to Okinawa, you'll tell the MPs I went over the hill. You'll tell them where I am. And they'll come after me.
0: You are crazy.
1: I'm just crazy enough to make sure you keep your trap shut. You remember, Tabori, I said I'd be around to spit in your grave?
0: Lacey, stop kidding around with that rifle.
1: I ain't kidding. I'm going to kill you.
0: No question about it. He wasn't kidding. He slid back the bolt of his rifle and it sprang forward, a cartridge in the chamber.
1: I'm going to kill you, Tabori. But first, you're going to see I was right. I want to see the expression on that smart-aleck face of yours when you admit it. And then I'm going to kill you. Now get back in that corner. And keep your mouth shut. You the head man?
3: I suppose you could call me that.
2: His name, Hiroshi.
3: What can I do for you?
1: Well, I want to stay here. With Taki.
3: I'm afraid you can't.
1: Well, I'll work my way, you know that.
3: That is not the point. You cannot...
1: Look, I don't want no arguments out of you.
3: You cannot stay.
1: But why can't I?
3: She is a leper.
4: But she's so beautiful.
3: I know, son. But in 3 years, 5 years...
4: Taki? I'm sorry, Taki.
2: So am I. I tried to tell you, but... I not know how, and then I could not, even if I want to. I wanted to rest one more hour, one more minute.
0: They stood there facing each other, the tall Marine and the girl with the ivory skin with the flower still in her hand, the flower already beginning to wilt.
2: Goodbye, Reste.
4: Goodbye.
2: Thank you for the flower.
4: That's all right.
2: I never forget you.
4: I won't forget either. It was like a dream come true. For a while it was.
2: Goodbye.
0: Hiroshi, what's this all about?
3: It is quite simple. 2 nights ago, the Japanese came to the leper colony. They took more than half my patients to Okinawa, headed toward the American lines.
0: But why?
3: To disrupt your advance. There was no chance of contagion, but... Well, my patients aren't all as lovely as Taki.
0: I see. Schrecklichkeit.
3: Exactly. A weapon of terror.
4: Tabori?
0: Yeah, Lacey?
4: I guess we better move out, huh? Are you ready, pal?
0: Yeah. Long road back to Okinawa.
4: For me, the The road back is longer than that.

Under the direction of Norman MacDonald, Escape has brought you The Island by Millard Kaufman, starring Harry Bartell and Bill Conrad, with Michael Ann Barrett and Edgar Berrier. The special music for Escape is composed and conducted by Leith Stevens.

Next week, escape with us to the most evil city in the Orient, and the story of a beautiful but unscrupulous woman who ruled it. As Herb Purdom tells it in his exciting tale, Macau.

0: He's coming up next on most of these same CBS stations. Yours truly, Johnny Dollar. 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
2: 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Yes, right now a glassful would be very pleasant, as Roma Wines bring you Sheldon Leonard and Elliot Reed in a remarkable tale of suspense.
3: I just followed the orders. I did just like I was told. After all, when your boss tells you, I didn't exactly want to do it, but it's good pay, and I like good pay. Well, boys, money's not everything, they say. Well, what happens if there ain't any? Then I ain't got no clothes or no food, no nothing. Well, I did just like I was told. I took the man where I was supposed to, and I watched him a little while, and then I walked away and I left him. Sure was a little fella. Felt kind of sorry for him in a way. He looked harmless to me. He was kind of sad, too. I wanted to be his friend. But, well, I had to conk him once over the back of the head. He made a funny sound. I guess it didn't hurt him much, though, because after I tied him and sat him up in the car beside me, he came to, and in a little while...
4: Oh.
3: Well, hello. Hey, you feeling better?
4: My head. It hurts.
3: Yeah, I guess it will for a while.
4: There's a lump.
3: Well, I guess there would be. Hey, I'm sorry, little fella.
4: My hands. They're tied. My feet are, too.
3: Yeah, they sure are. I tied them.
4: But why?
3: Well, I didn't want to get rough again. You're such a little guy.
4: I don't even know you.
3: Well, I don't know you.
4: Who are you?
3: Oh, you just call me Casey. My last name, well, it don't matter.
4: Casey? I don't know anybody by that name. I don't... Oh, oh, my head.
3: Oh, now we could have a nice trip out of this. This is a beautiful drive. You see out there, see... We're driving right along next to the ocean.
4: Where are you taking me?
3: Oh, it's not far. Now, don't start acting up. I want this to be a pleasant trip. I like company.
4: Sure, but my hands, they hurt. Couldn't you just loosen the rope a little?
3: I don't think I should. Now, you might try something and then... Well, I don't think I'd better.
4: I don't have any money, you know.
3: Oh, now, you don't think I'm a thief, do you?
4: Oh, I can't figure it out, that's all.
3: Oh, never you mind. You just lean back and enjoy yourself. Gee, that ocean is big, huh? Look at it. Look at all those waves. They never stop. They just keep flapping.
4: Uh-huh. Casey.
3: Yeah?
4: Got a cigarette?
3: Well, sure thing, sure. Here, I'll even light it for you. Here.
4: Thanks.
3: Oh, that's all right. I want to be your friend. Well, that is, if you let me.
4: Sure. We'll be friends.
3: Just no rough stuff.
4: No. No rough stuff. Gee, this cigarette tastes good.
3: Yeah, yeah. Hey, your name is Sam, ain't it?
4: Yeah. Why?
3: Well, I just wanted to make sure.
4: What do you mean?
3: Well, I gotta be sure I got the right guy, just like he told me.
4: Who told you?
3: Oh, never mind, never mind.
4: We going far?
3: No, not much, Freddy. Hey, you can even help me look for the place.
4: What place?
3: Well, they fished there in the summer. Summer's gone now. There won't be anyone there. There'll be a sign. It'll be on your side of the road. It'll say, Cook's Place Live Bait. A big sign. Hey, I smell something burning.
4: I don't smell anything.
3: Oh, now look at you. See what you've done. You're trying to burn that rope. Oh, guess I gotta stop the car.
4: But my hands... they're numb.
3: Well, I'm disappointed in you, Sam. Well, you only burn the ends of the rope, there's no harm done. Gee, you can't trust no one these days.
4: I'm sorry, Casey. I won't do it again.
3: Hey, that sun's going down fast. I guess I better step on it. Gotta be on time.
4: You're meeting someone?
3: Oh, no. Just me and you. There'll be no one else.
4: Oh, it's getting cold. I wish I had some coffee.
3: Yeah, hey, I sure would like some, too.
4: Couldn't we stop at the next stand we see? I wouldn't try anything.
3: Well, I'll think about it.
4: Look, we're coming to a place. How about it?
3: No, I don't think I'd better. There's too many people. Well, I'll get some on my way back.
4: You'll get some. Well, how about me?
3: Gee, Sam, I'm sorry. You ain't ever coming back.

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0: And now, Roma Wines bring back to our Hollywood soundstage Sheldon Leonard as Casey and Elliot Reed as Sam in Feast of the Furies, a tale well calculated to keep you in suspense.
2: So the little fella kept me company all the way to the place, and he didn't try anything, and we got along swell. Well, I turned left off the highway, and I drove for about a mile over that old dirt road, and then I saw the sign, Cook's Place Live Bait, and there was the wharf, just like you said. And there wasn't anyone around, so I stopped the car right near the beach. Coming up across the beach, and I wished I'd have brought an overcoat for Sam, because he was actually shaking when I untied his legs, and then we started to walk toward the wharf.
3: Oh,
2: well, don't fall down.
3: My legs, they've been tied so long. Gee, it's cold.
2: Hey, I'm sorry, Sam. I'd let you have my overcoat, but, well, then I wouldn't have any.
3: That's right.
2: One, 2, 3, 4, 5, 6, 7, 8, 9, 10.
3: What are you counting?
2: The poles under the wharf.
3: Poles?
2: Yeah, come on. We gotta walk over there under the wharf. It might not be so windy there.
3: Yeah. What time is it?
2: It's 7:15. I'm just on time.
3: Look, Casey, I don't understand all this.
2: Oh, don't think about it, Sam. We just got a job to do, so let's get it over.
3: But out here, there's no one. The wharf's deserted.
2: Hey, look, I just do what I'm told. I get paid for it, and I don't ask questions.
3: I know that, Casey. But don't you see? I don't know you. I've never done anything. You're all mixed up.
2: Hey, come over here and sit down by this pole. Here, the tent pole from the end of the wharf, he said.
3: Sure, Casey. Sure. The sand's wet.
2: I can't help it, little fella.
3: You're gonna untie my hands now?
2: Yeah. I'm gonna untie them. But remember...
3: Okay, Casey. I'm no fool. You're twice as big as I am.
2: Yeah, just remember that then. Hey, gee, you get skinny wrists, just like a woman's. Hey, I tied this pretty good, didn't I? Yeah, that better?
3: Much better. Oh, what a relief. Thanks.
2: You better rub them good.
3: Yeah. Bring back the circulation.
2: Yeah. See, I gotta tie them again. Only back at a pole.
3: Oh, no, Casey. No.
2: I got to. Them's orders.
3: Whose orders, Casey? Whose orders?
2: My boss's. Everyone's got a boss.
3: Yeah. How about me being your boss, Casey? How about it?
2: I already got a good boss.
3: What's he pay you, Casey?
2: Well, that depends.
3: You could work for me. I'd pay you much more.
2: You ain't got no money, Sam.
3: Yes, I have.
2: And you think I'm dumb, don't you?
3: No, I don't. You're smart. Plenty smart, believe me.
2: Well, I'm not dumb. I get by.
3: Look, Casey, work for me. Forget about your other boss. I'll give you anything you ask for.
2: I know you're kind, little fella. You're crooked. You better just forget it. Come on now. Back with your hands. Yeah, that's it. And now it's good and tight.
3: No! Please, Casey. It hurts.
2: It ain't gonna hurt long, Sam.
3: No. Why not, Casey? Why not?
2: You'll see.
3: Look, I'm awful cold. Couldn't you build a fire?
2: Well, I never thought of that. I guess I could, but... No, we gotta be alone.
3: We're alone? There's no one here.
2: It's getting dark, and the people will see, and they'll wonder.
3: There's no one around. You said so yourself.
2: Smoke travels. The people see it. I was a bum once. The smoke got me in trouble.
3: Please, Casey.
2: No, I'm smart. Not from books, mind you. Just from living.
3: Casey, I'm starting to get wet.
2: Yeah. You know, that's something I don't know about. Them waves, look, they don't ever stop. They come in and they go out. In and out. In and out. What?
3: Look, Casey, will you be my friend?
2: Now, ain't that a silly question? I am your friend. I like you, Sam.
3: Then tell me why. Why we're here, you and me.
2: All I know is I had to bring you here. I was to be here at 7:15, which I was. I was to tie you under this wharf, to tie you to the tent pole from the end of the wharf. Well, you're tied. Now I gotta go up and sit on a pier for exactly 3 hours.
3: 3 hours? That's a long time.
2: Oh, I don't mind it. Only, hey, you're cold.
3: Say, what's your boss's name, Casey?
2: Jake.
3: Jake Larkin.
2: Yeah, that's it. You know him?
3: Yes, I know him.
2: He's a fine boss.
3: Look at those waves. They keep creeping up. They're getting closer.
2: They just never stop.
3: Casey, can I tell you something? Will you listen? Really listen?
2: Oh, sure. Anything.
3: Well, I do know Jake Larkin. He's my brother-in-law. I married his sister. Her name was Clara. Clara Larkin. My wife. We had good times together. Good times. She wanted me to be somebody. And I tried. I tried awfully hard. I just couldn't make it.
2: Hey, sure, I know. That's like me. I never could get any place either.
3: Yeah, Casey. Like you. Anyway, she kept after me. Night school, correspondence courses, work all day and study all night. But it just wasn't in me. I'd come home nights dog tired. And it was hard to face her. We just weren't getting any place.
2: Oh, that's too bad.
3: Then you do understand.
2: Sure I do.
3: Well, then one day, she was taken sick. And before I knew it, she couldn't walk anymore. Paralyzed from the waist down. My beautiful wife.
2: Oh, gee, that's too bad. Hey, how did I ever figure that in 3 hours it'll be high time?
3: Casey, you said you were my friend, didn't you?
2: Yeah?
3: Then you've got to listen to me. My whole story, all of it. Will you do that?
2: I guess so.
3: Well, I kept on working and coming home nights and sitting with my wife and listening to her. And there she was, cooped up in one room, staring at four walls. Waiting for the night, watching for the day. It wasn't a very shiny world for her. This was our life for 5 years, and I want you to hear it. Will you listen?
2: Go ahead, Sam.

Well, one night, I came home, tired, discouraged. I could hardly get up the steps.

0: You're early tonight, Sam.
1: Yeah. I got a ride part way.
0: Oh. You tired?
1: No, not very. And you?
0: Oh, no, dear. How could I be lying in bed all day?
1: Don't, dear.
0: I'm sorry. Doctor was here today.
1: Good news?
0: No. He said there wasn't any use in his coming anymore.
1: Darling.
0: Just as well, Sam. There'll be no more doctor bills.
1: Oh, I don't care about the bills. I want you to walk.
0: I know, dear, but if I can't, we must make the best of it.
1: That's easy to say.
0: Sam, come and sit here beside me. Hold my hand, like you used to.
1: My poor darling.
0: Sam, do you love me?
1: Why do you ask that?
0: Because you never tell me anymore.
1: Don't you know?
0: I want to hear it.
1: I love you, Clara.
0: Oh, Sam, I'm sorry if I've nagged you. I wanted you to be something you couldn't be. I was wrong.
1: Don't, Clara. You lie here all day imagining things.
0: Wouldn't it be wonderful if I could live my life over again? Maybe this pain is a punishment.
1: Stop it, will you, Clara?
0: All right, Sam. Why don't you go for a walk? Or to a movie, maybe?
1: I've been away all day. Can't we just sit and talk without getting morose?
0: My brother dropped in today.
1: Jake? What did he want?
0: Nothing.
1: Well, he usually has a reason for coming around.
0: Well, he owned...
1: Well, how is Jake? I suppose he was bulging with money as usual, dressed fit to kill.
0: He did look nice.
1: I don't want his kind of dough.
0: Sam, he just wanted to help me.
1: How?
0: Get another doctor.
1: Well?
0: It wouldn't do any good. I've had other doctors. They all say the same thing.
1: That's not the reason you turned him down.
0: Yes, it was.
1: No, you turned him down because you have a husband who's too proud to accept charity.
0: No.
1: A husband who'd much rather see his wife suffer. Oh, you're not fooling me, Clara. He wanted something else, too.
0: No, Sam.
1: He wanted to take you away, didn't he? Didn't he?
0: Yes.
1: Why didn't you go?
0: Oh, he's no good, you know that.
1: He's your brother. Plenty of easy money. Might make you walk again. You should have gone.
0: Now, please, Sam, I don't want to talk about it. Read to me.
1: What'll I read?
0: Here, read this.
1: Poetry?
0: Oh, it's beautiful.
1: I can't read poetry.
0: Here, Sam, here. Start right here.
1: Well,
0: go on.
1: How do I love thee? Let me count the ways. I love thee to the depth and breadth and height my soul can reach when feeling out of sight for the ends of being an ideal grace. I love thee to the level of every day's most quiet need by sun and candlelight. I love thee freely as men strive for right. I love thee purely as they turn from praise. I love thee with the passion put to use in my old griefs and with my childhood's faith. I love thee with a love I seem to lose with my lost saints. I love thee with the breath, smiles, tears of all my life. And if God choose, I shall but love thee better after death.
0: Oh, isn't that wonderful?
1: Yes, it is. Who wrote it?
0: Elizabeth Browning. She must have been lovely.
1: Yes.
0: Look, Sam.
1: What is it?
0: There's smoke coming from under the door.
1: What?
0: Sam.
1: Here, put your robe on.
0: Oh, Sam.
1: Hurry, Clara. Here, I'll help you. Here, put your robe on. I'll open the door. The stairs are on fire. Clara!
0: No, Sam, you can't... carry me. Sam, it's 4 flights down.
2: Yes, I can. Now, don't struggle with her. Here, put this over your head.
0: Sam, let me stay here.
2: What?
0: Don't you see? It's better this way. Let me stay here.
2: Are you mad? Here, put your arm around my neck.
0: You can't carry me,
2: yes,
0: Sam.
2: Yes, I can. Hold on to me.
0: Don't you understand, darling? I want to stay here. I'll always be helpless like this.
2: Clara.
0: If I stay, you'll be free. You'll have a chance to be something.
2: You're coming with me.
0: No, Sam.
2: We'll go down the stairs.
0: Sam, let me stay.
2: You think I'm a murderer?
0: It wouldn't be murder, Sam. No one would know. I'm giving you a chance for a new life. Take it.
2: No!
0: We'll never get down those stairs together, Sam. Sam, if you go alone...
2: Hold this over your head. Do you understand?
0: Bye, Sam.
2: Clara, stop struggling. Clara!

0: She did that, Casey. She did that for me. She deliberately broke away from me and threw herself into the fire.
1: Gee. What about you?
0: Oh, they were able to get me out all right. But she...
1: Oh, gee, that was bad, little fella.
0: Then you do believe me. You do believe that it wasn't my fault.
1: For sure. She wanted to die, didn't she?
0: Yes.
1: I think about such things, too.
0: If you believe me, then, untie me. Let me go.
1: I can't. Jake would be mad. He's my boss.
0: No, he'll never know.
1: It's funny, ain't it, huh? The way she died, and now you're going to drown?
0: No. Untie me, Casey. Don't you understand? Jake wants me to die because he thinks I left his sister to burn to death. But you know the truth now. You can save me.
1: Well, it wasn't your fault.
0: No. Untie me.
1: But I got my orders. I can't go back on them.
0: But this is really murder, Casey. Do you understand that?
1: No, little fella. I'm only doing what I'm told. I gotta keep my job, don't I?
0: They'll find out, Casey. And you'll be punished.
1: Jake told me not to worry. He'd take care of me.
0: Let me go to Jake. Let me tell him my story. You can do that for me, can't you?
1: No. Jake don't want to talk to you.
0: Casey, be reasonable.
1: Hey, if you keep yelling like that, I'm going to have to hit you.
0: You idiot! Don't you understand? You're blind, stupid!
1: What did you call me, little fella?
0: Oh, I didn't mean it, Casey. I didn't mean it.
1: I don't like what you called me. I heard that one before. I thought you were my friend.
0: I am your friend. Untie me.
1: I gotta be going. I done everything just like Jake told me, and now I gotta be going.
0: Casey!
1: So long, Sam.
0: Casey! Casey, don't!

0: So I walked off, Jake, just like you told me. Well, where's my $50? Huh? Hey, boss, can I have my...
1: Your $50. Do you know what you've done?
0: What did I do? I just did like you told me.
1: You murdered an innocent man. Why?
0: Because you told me to.
1: After he told you what happened to my sister, didn't you realize he was innocent?
0: I did just like you told me. Oh, don't be sore, Jake.
1: Oh, you idiot. You stupid, stupid idiot.
0: What did you call me?
1: Oh, don't pull any of that with me. Stay where you are.
0: You called me that name, too. I don't like that.
1: Casey. Casey, remember, I'm your boss.
0: I thought you was my friend, too.
1: Casey!
0: Oh, don't pull a gun on me, boss.
1: Stay where you are. Stay where you are. No. No. Casey.
2: Hell yeah. That's right, Jake. My name's Casey. It's not what you said.
0: Jake. Jake. Now I ain't got no boss. Now I ain't got no boss.

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0: Sheldon Leonard is currently appearing in the Frank Capra production, It's a Wonderful Life. Elliot Reed appeared through the courtesy of Paramount Pictures, producers of To Each His Own. Next Thursday, same time, Roma Wines will bring you Mr. Michael O'Shea as star of Suspense, radio's outstanding theater of thrills.
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3: And now, tonight's presentation of radio's outstanding theater of thrills, Suspense. 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
4: Well, you see, a guy in my line works alone, more or less. At least he should. But when I first got into town, I met a little lady. And after we'd known each other a couple of months or better, we got married. As a matter of fact, it worked out pretty well because every morning she'd get up ahead of me and fix me some eggs and coffee. Pretty nice, huh? The little lady's name is Wilma.
5: Baby. Baby.
4: Hey, you through with the funnies?
5: Do you have to work today?
4: Yeah, afraid so.
5: Oh, I was hoping we could spend a quiet day together. Here. You know, sort of lie around, look at the paper and everything.
4: Baby, you know I'd like that, but... Well, I've got other things I have to do.
5: Leave me all alone to spend the day by myself. I got a new dress. I could wear it.
4: That's fine, honey. It's fine. I better get busy.
5: You just never pay any attention.
4: Hmm?
5: Well, all right.

0: Waiting for?
1: Of course, Mrs. Pearson. Right away.
2: Of course, Mrs. Pearson, right away. You're back in your place now, aren't you, Carl? Yes, Mrs. Pearson. Of course, Mrs. Pearson. Right away, ma'am. Just like it was when you first came to the Pearson house over a year ago. Long before the thrilling, unbelievable discovery that Amy was interested in you. As you walk dumbly out of the nightclub, your mind goes back to the day Arnold Pearson hired you.
3: Well, Carl, I have an idea you'll work out quite nicely. I understand you're an excellent driver and mechanically inclined.
1: That's right, Mr. Pearson.
3: Not so much on my account. It's mainly because of Mrs. Pearson.
1: I see.
3: She's a very impetuous woman and inclined to be reckless. She's had two accidents now, rather narrow escapes. I'll feel much safer with a chauffeur for her.
1: Of course.
3: Mrs. Pearson becomes upset very easily, emotionally rather unstable. When she's troubled, she has a strange habit of taking the car out and driving like the wind.
1: I'm afraid I don't understand.
3: Well, neither do I, frankly. Somehow it seems to cool her down, quiet her nerves. I hope that with you here as chauffeur, she'll have to find some less dangerous antidote for these explosions of hers.
1: Oh, I know I can help, sir.
3: Good. Then it's settled, Carl. I'm going to hire you. And as far as I'm concerned, a prison record means absolutely nothing if a man is really willing to profit by his mistakes. You'll have every chance to make good.
1: Thank you, sir.
2: Yes, Carl, you're back in your place. Right where you were the day Arnold hired you, fresh out of state prison. And he hadn't thought of you since. To Arnold, you were a piece of equipment like a lawnmower or a washing machine. Not a human being who might want something else from the world. Something with pride and dignity. You hated him, didn't you, Carl? Him and his righteousness. And when Amy became interested in you, you wanted to scream in his face that if he didn't think you were somebody, his wife did. But that's all over now. The evenings at the Club Madrid with Amy are part of the past. She's Mrs. Pearson again, and you're back in your place as chauffeur. You're a little uneasy when Arnold called you into his study on the night of his return.
3: I don't quite know how to begin, Carl. Something rather unpleasant has been called to my attention.
1: Indeed, sir.
3: First, however, I think I ought to tell you that I've advised my lawyers about you, Carl. You'll never want for anything, even if something should happen to me.
1: Why, that's very kind of you, sir. I had no idea that you...
3: Oh, I'm happy to do it, Carl.
1: Oh.
3: All I ask in return is your confidence. It's about Mrs. Pearson.
1: Mrs. Pearson?
3: As you know, Carl, I'm quite well known. And, well, the fact of the matter is, a chap from the firm spoke to me about Amy this afternoon. He implied she'd been seen on a number of occasions in the company of a strange man.
1: Oh, well, it's probably only gossip, sir. I'm sure that...
3: I hope it is just gossip. It sort of upset me, that's all. Coming home to a lot of ugly rumors about my wife and an orchestra leader.
1: An orchestra leader?
3: Yes. I believe he's working at the Club Madrid.
2: That stopped you, didn't it, Carl? So, there was only one reason for all those evenings with Amy at the Club Madrid. Terry Larkin, the orchestra leader. You were stupid not to have seen it from the first. You're raging inside as you walk downstairs to the library. Amy is still there, curled up by the fireplace with a book.
1: Hello, Amy.
0: Well, Carl. What's the matter, darling?
1: I just talked to your husband. Seems there are rumors floating around.
0: About us?
1: No. No, not about us.
0: Why, I don't understand.
1: Oh, those baby blue eyes. Those beautiful, innocent baby blue eyes, you cheap, heartless little tramp.
0: Wait a minute.
1: Shut up. And tell me this, Amy. Who's it going to be after Terry Larkin?
0: Carl.
1: Kind of a hobby of yours, isn't it? Making a fool out of every guy you meet. I ought to do Larkin a favor. I ought to go to him right now and give him the tip-off. Tell him he's due for the high dive in a couple of weeks.
0: You're not going to go anywhere, do you understand?
1: No.
0: You're not going to do anything. Do you want to know why? Because you're involved as much as I am. Because I can talk, too. Because if it came right down to it, I'd sound a lot...

0: more convincing to Arnold and the parole board and everybody else.
1: What about Terry Locke?
0: I'll see anybody I want any time I want.
1: You know where that'll get you?
0: I'll decide that. Now, if you don't mind, I'm going out for a drive.
1: Wait a minute. You know what Arnold said?
0: Skip it. When I want a chauffeur, I'll ring for one.
2: 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And now back to the Whistler.

0: Well, Carl, it's a thin line that divides love from hatred, isn't it? There's a blind, driving hate inside you, fighting for expression every minute of the time you're with Amy. Chained to that steering wheel, driving her to secret appointments with Terry, hearing her say the same things to him she used to say to you, listening to her lie to Arnold about where she's been, realizing you're helpless, that you can't say anything. It's on your mind all the time. As you lie in bed, staring at the ceiling, unable to sleep, during the day as you go about your duties, you know now that sometime and in some way, you're going to kill her. It comes to you quite unexpectedly one afternoon, while you're having the family car lubricated, watching the attendant finish up.
1: Well, there she is, Carl. I don't think you'll find her squeaking her now. Oh, yes, and by the way.
2: Yeah?
1: Keep an eye on that speedometer, huh? According to our records, you ran over a little this time.
2: You mean you keep a record here?
1: Yeah, sure, on all our customers.
2: Oh, mileage record, huh?
1: Mm-hmm, only takes a minute to put it down, you know. Comes in handy sometimes.
2: Yeah, sure. Thanks, Joe. I'll keep an eye on that speedometer.
0: And that's all it took, Carl. A chance remark by the station attendant. Keep an eye on that speedometer, he said, and that's what you're doing. It's 5 miles to the Pearson home from the station, exactly 5 miles. And as the little figures on the speedometer drop into place, parts of a plan start falling into place in your mind. Amy and Arnold are at home. Martha, the housekeeper, took part of the afternoon off and went to a movie. By the time you arrive at the house, you've decided to take the chance. Arnold is alone in his study. You hate to disturb him, but you think there's something that he ought to know about Terry Larkin.
3: Carl, are you positive about this? Absolutely certain?
2: Yes, sir, I am. I'm terribly sorry, sir, and I wouldn't have mentioned it, but you seemed so upset when you heard about it the other time.
3: I know. It's all right, Carl. You're simply doing your duty. Where is Mrs. Pearson now?
2: I think she's in the drawing room.
3: Thank you very much. You've been most loyal.
2: Thank you, sir.
0: Well, Carl, it's underway now. And as you stand alone in the study and listen, you realize how right Amy was when she said Arnold would explode if he knew the truth about her. You never heard anything like this, Quarrel. It's more than you'd hoped for.
4: Accuse me that way.
5: Did you see this man, Amy? Answer me. Did you see this man?
4: All right, Arnold. What if I did? It's nothing to you. You're so wrapped up in your career, it's a wonder you even noticed.
5: My career has nothing to do with it.
4: Well, I don't care anymore. Do you understand that? I just don't care.
0: And best of all, Carl, you aren't worried about what Amy might say about you. What she says won't matter. It's what she does that concerns you now. All that matters is that she behaves you expect her to. And she does exactly. The moment the quarrel is over, she rushes out of the house and hurries across the lawn to the garage for another wild ride. You have the car all turned around, keys in the ignition, ready for her. At the moment that she's sending the big car roaring down the driveway, you're reaching in her dresser drawer for her small .22 caliber pistol. And a minute later, you're walking quietly to Arnold's study for the most important step of all.
3: Oh, it's you, Carl.
2: Yeah.
3: She left in the car, didn't she? I was hoping you wouldn't let her do that.
2: Mrs. Pearson does pretty much as she chooses.
3: Now, wait a minute, Carl.
2: Not only with you, Mr. Pearson, with me, too.
3: That's quite enough, Carl. You'll do well to let the matter drop right here. Forget all about it. I'll attend to my affairs in my... Carl, what are you doing with that pistol?
2: You don't feel like such a big shot now, do you? It kind of brings you down to size,
3: Carl,
2: doesn't it?
3: Carl, wait a minute.
2: I've waited long enough.
3: Put down that gun. Carl, have you gone crazy? No!
0: Yes, Carl. He doesn't look so big or successful or patronizing now, does he? And he didn't realize until too late that he made a fatal mistake when he put you in his will. Now you'll not only get back at Amy, but what did Arnold say? You'll never want for anything as long as you live. You carefully wipe the fingerprints from Amy's pistol and hide it in her bedroom, where you know it will be found. And then you hurry back to your quarters over the garage. Yes, Carl, Amy did just as you expected, and part of the gamble is won. Now the whole plan hinges on time. It's quiet now. Nothing but the tick of the clock on your dresser as you sit there, waiting for Amy to return. 5 minutes, 10, 20, a half hour, and still no sound of the car. Then you hear the squeal of tires as Amy swings into the driveway, and you know you've won. She pulls the car into the garage. The door slams, and you hear Amy's quick footsteps receding up the drive toward the house. In a half minute, you're into the garage, and those swift, sure fingers of yours are setting the speedometer back to the mileage reading it showed when you brought the car back from the service station this afternoon. Yes, that's the heart of the plan, isn't it, Carl? It begins to add up now. Those little black figures on the speedometer, plus the mileage record at the service station, will give the police one unmistakable deadly fact. That regardless of what Amy says about driving alone on the highway at the time of her husband's murder, the speedometer will show that the car had not been taken from the garage. More waiting now, Carl. More pacing back and forth in your little room over the garage, expecting any minute to hear the scream that's sure to come when Amy discovers her husband's body. But it doesn't come. There's no sound from the house. You wonder, then begin to be afraid, and then decide Amy simply hasn't gone into the study. Finally, at long last, you see Martha coming around the corner from the bus stop, back from the matinee. You brace yourself. It'll only be a moment now.
2: Just a minute. What's the matter?
6: Oh, Carl, it's terrible.
2: Here, sit down.
6: No.
2: What's the matter?
6: Oh, I can't believe it. That awful woman.
2: Now, get a hold of yourself, Martha. What are you talking about?
6: Mr. Pearson's dead. She killed him.
2: What?
6: Oh, I knew it'd happen sooner or later. That vicious temper of hers. Oh, she's a devil.
2: Where is he?
6: In his study on the floor. Mrs. Pearson's in her room. I don't think she heard me. She's packing her things.
2: I can't believe it.
6: Oh, Carl, we've got to do something. I won't go back into that house. I'm afraid of her. Oh, I should have warned him. I knew it would happen. I knew it.
2: Here, just a minute, Martha. Operator, give me the police. Hurry!
0: It's working even better than you planned, isn't it, Carl? Martha discovering Arnold. And best of all, Amy, caught in the act of packing to go away. She must have decided to do that during her wild drive. Realized it was all over with Arnold. That this quarrel was the last one. But who'll believe that story, Carl? It's so fantastic you can hardly believe it yourself. As the police car slides into the drive, the two of you run out to meet it, and you wisely decide to let Martha do most of the talking.
6: She's still up there, Inspector, in her room, cold-bloodedly packing to go away. She was there when I came in and found Mr. Pearson. Carl had come home just before I did.
7: Is that correct?
2: Yes, sir. I'd taken the car to be lubricated. Of course, as soon as Martha told me, I called headquarters.
7: I see. She doesn't know either of you two are here, eh?
6: I went in the back door, sir. I'm sure she didn't hear me.
7: How do you know she's packing?
6: Her door was partly open as I sneaked down the hall past her room after I found Mr. Pierce.
7: Why didn't you tell her about it?
6: But I was afraid she'd turn on me, sir. Oh, she's a devil, that one. The quarrels I've seen, Inspector. The way she'd cut at poor Mr. Pearson with that vicious tongue of hers. It's a wonder it didn't happen long ago.
7: Mm-hmm. So she bustles around in her room taking her time with her husband dead in the study. That seem right to you, Carl?
2: Why, it does seem odd, Inspector,
7: That's putting it mildly. Mike.
8: Yeah, Chief.
7: Take four men and cover the exits of the house. Stay here yourself till the coroner arrives.
8: Right.
7: Come on, you two. Let's go up to the house. Really let him have it, didn't she?
6: Oh, it's terrible. Poor Mr. Pierce.
2: It's hard to believe that she would do it.
7: That's what I was thinking. Those shots were fired from a small caliber gun. Does Mrs. Pearson own one?
6: Yes, she has a 22.
7: Uh-huh. Well, let's go up and see her. There's a few questions I want to ask you, Mrs. Pearson.
8: All right, officer.
7: You've been a little foolish, don't you think?
8: Well, I have a right to do as I please in my own house.
7: That's a rather interesting attitude at the moment.
8: Well, I think you might explain what this is all about, why there are officers all over this place.
7: I was about to ask you to do some explaining.
8: I haven't a thing to say.
7: I see. Martha.
6: Yes, Inspector.
7: You say you were out of the house at a movie all afternoon.
6: Yes, sir. I just got off the bus a half hour ago and walked up to the house. And then I ran out to Carl's rooms over the garage.
7: All right, Martha. And you, Carl.
2: Yes, sir. I've been having the car lubricated. I just got back a few minutes before Martha.
7: Then you were out with the car almost all afternoon?
2: Yes, sir. That's right.
8: Carl.
7: I'd be careful about what I said if I were you, Mrs. Pearson.
8: Carl, what did you say?
2: I said I was out with the car all afternoon. I had it greased and brought it straight home.
7: Nothing wrong with that, is there, Mrs. Pearson?
8: Why, I don't know what to...
2: Inspector, if there's any question, you can check the mileage on the speedometer. They keep a record at the station.
7: That's an idea. Now, Mrs. Pearson.
8: Why, of course, yes. Yes, of course Carl's telling the truth. He was out in the car. I've been here all afternoon.
9: The Whistler will return in just a moment with the strange ending of tonight's story. Meantime, here are some facts I think you'll be interested in. You know, of course, the vital role that independent businessmen played in the building of America. And you know that today more and more men are expressing a desire to get into business for themselves. But did you know that our sponsor, Signal Oil Company, has for over 15 years sold its products only through independent businessmen? Substantial, responsible men who are so earnest about their business of serving the motoring public that they're willing to invest their own money in it. Naturally, Signal dealers are carefully chosen for their ability and integrity, which explains why so many dealers have been with Signal Oil Company ever since the beginning, 15 years ago. No wonder you find more conscientious, experienced men operating Signal stations. And no wonder Signal dealers, with an incentive to build their own business, naturally give your car more thorough service that does help it run better and last longer. And now back to the Whistler.

0: Well, Carl, that stopped you, didn't it? There were so many elements in the plan you couldn't calculate. Things you had to gamble on and win. Yet here in the final moment, when you expect Amy to explode in a rage, to accuse you of lying, and to finally go down to defeat before the cold, accurate figures on the speedometer, she calmly tells the inspector that it's all true. That you and not she were in the car. So it wasn't necessary. All the careful planning, the manipulation of the speedometer to destroy her alibi, the mileage record, the contrived quarrel, all of it was useless. And you'll stand there bewildered waiting for the inspector to speak.
1: Well, Mrs. Pearson, I hardly expected it to be that simple. You understand, of course, that you're under arrest for suspicion of murder.
2: Murder? What are you talking about?
1: Your husband.
2: Arnold? What do you mean, murder?
1: He's still right where you left him, Mrs. Pearson. On the floor of his study.
2: I don't know anything about it.
1: On your own admission, you and he were alone here in the house at the time of the killing. That's good enough for me. And I think it'll be good enough for the jury.
0: So it finally worked, Carl. And you can let down a little now. It was hard to believe, of course, the way Amy talked herself right into the trap. But she said it, and it's on the record, and you try to tell yourself you could never understand her anyway. You try to relax alone in your room, but deep inside there's a strange feeling that something's wrong, that it isn't over yet. An hour later, you're startled by a knock at your door.
3: Oh, hello, Inspector.
1: Carl.
3: Where is she?
1: Down at headquarters.
3: Oh.
1: Carl, you probably realize that we know about your prison record.
3: Yeah, of course. What's that got to do with
1: it? I got a phone call a few minutes ago. Knocked me off my pins.
3: I don't know what you mean.
1: Carl, you're sure you were in that car this afternoon?
3: Oh, no, I told you. You could check with the service station.
1: We did. It checked. You drove straight home?
3: Yeah, the speedometer...
1: We checked that, too. Went over the whole car, as a matter of fact.
3: The whole car?
1: So you drove straight home, Carl. Past the corner of 89th and Fowler.
3: Uh-huh.
1: That's the usual route, isn't it?
3: Yeah.
1: The license number checks, too. Only one thing, the witness wasn't sure, but he thought a woman was driving.
3: Oh, now listen. If you think Mrs. Pearson was out in that car, you're wrong. I ought to know. The station man backs me up. Just because some screwy witness thinks he saw
1: all
3: her,
1: right,
3: I...
1: Carl. That's all I wanted to know.
3: Oh.
1: What made you think you could get away with it?
3: Huh?
1: Pretty serious, you know. With that record of yours, you'll go up for the rest of your life in this state.
3: What are you talking about?
1: Manslaughter, Carl. Hit and run. That man you ran down at 89th and Fowler this afternoon died 2 hours ago.

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1: 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Here's an episode of Broadway Is My Beat. This episode originally aired Saturday, July 11th, 1953, 73 years ago today. Its title, Harry Bryan.

Broadway's my beat, from Times Square to Columbus Circle, the gaudiest, the most violent, the lonesomest mile in the world. Broadway's my beat, with Larry Thor as Detective Danny Clover.

0: In the midday of summer, the sun plumps down and kisses Broadway's cheek, and Broadway loves it. The minutes are warm at the lunch counter, and the salami and cream soda never tasted so good. And walking by, the day's entertainment, the red smiles and the summer dresses and the sandaled girls with the legs of tan, and winking at you, the man with a potato peeler, which also cuts glass, also, if held just so, will scale a fish, free to whoever buys a pack of marked cards to play tricks on your friends. Slice of Broadway at high noon. Good time. And noon in the summer lasts too long when you're indoors. There's a sound to it, compounded of electric fans in the aggregate, flies trying to escape against windows, and a drone that just happens to be there. Noon at police headquarters, and the opening door.
1: Danny?
0: Come on in, Mugovan. Oh, thanks.
1: You'd have had the coke a couple hours ago, only I got stopped.
0: Oh?
1: Yeah, Dr. Sinsky grabbed me.
0: Well, I'm happy for both of you, Mugovan. What's on your mind?
1: Dr. Sinsky grabbed me and walked me into the lab and handed me a report. Yeah, I'll read you on the paper what it says under comments. In my considered opinion, subject died of alkaloid poisoning, which I doubt was self-administered. Signed, Dr. Henry L. Sinsky,
0: MD. Okay, Mugovan, run it down for me.
1: Subject's name, John Rand. Address, here.
0: Hmm?
1: John Rand. Name mean anything to you?
0: No.
1: Cotton importer and processor. I looked him up. Very rich. Very sickly, I thought.
0: Well, what do you mean, you thought?
1: Well, I just talked to his physician, Dr. Montoya, who refused to sign his death certificate, which is why we performed an autopsy. Dr. Montoya said, wait a minute.
0: Well,
1: just take it easy for a minute, will you? I want to make sure. Yeah. Yeah, here it is. Deceased John Rand, his doctor reports, was a bedridden invalid, but a hypochondriac. Not organically sick at all.
0: I see. So that when Rand died...
1: Yesterday.
0: Thanks. So that when Rand died, the doctor wouldn't sign a certificate of death due to natural causes.
1: Right. So the autopsy. So the finding of poison. So homicide. So the squad car's waiting for you downstairs. Hey, you know what?
0: What?
1: Department ought to have convertibles for squad cars in the summer. No? Forgive me. See you later, Danny.
0: Ride Broadway now. Play the game with the jaywalker and match him jutted jaw for jutted jaw. And into Central Park, where sit the nursemaid and the powdered child, where stroll the couples, and further on, where they got tired and the grass is very green. And right turn into Avenue again, where wealth is, quiet street, where siestas have been heard about and are being taken. Downstairs from which, diamond bracelets still sparkle as brightly in small shop windows. And the single mannequins in Parisian style curve a wrist at each other from across the street. And the address you're looking for.
2: Yes?
0: My name's Danny Clover. I'm from the police.
2: Please.
0: Are you Mrs. Rand?
2: Please. There's been some trouble here.
0: Your husband...
2: He died yesterday. Please don't ask me to talk with you.
0: Did your doctor, Dr. Montoya, did he tell you that your husband had been poisoned?
2: What?
0: Well, didn't he tell you about an autopsy?
2: Please come in. The word come through now. Autopsy. Yesterday, shock and, you know, Dr. Montoya said autopsy and I nodded, I suppose. Poison. What?
0: Homicide.
2: Meaning my husband was murdered.
0: That's right.
2: That's ridiculous.
0: Why do you say
2: that?
0: Well,
2: I didn't kill him. You hear what I said? I didn't kill him.
0: I didn't.
2: He's been in bed most of the time, and I'm his wife, and I was closer to him, and I fed him, and I washed him, and... Listen, you, I didn't kill him.
0: Who else could have? I'm asking you a question.
2: Dirty, stinking, rotten...
0: Who?
2: I'll kill her. I'll kill her.
0: Who are you talking about?
2: I'm going to take a gun or a knife or whatever I can put my hands on, and I'm going to kill her.
0: Just take it easy. Tell me who you're...
2: Ward!
0: Ward?
2: Bonnie Ward, his nurse. His fawning, sweet little nurse. Last month he changed his will to leave her a few thousand dollars. I'll kill her.
0: Where do I find Bonnie Ward?
2: She lives here. Did, until yesterday.
0: And this was her home, you mean?
2: Practically. She had a day off. She... Yes, there was a place. Apartments, something. Once or twice I picked her up there to bring her back after her day off.
0: I'll want the address.
2: Anything. Just so you let me get my hands on her. Anything?

0: Yes?
1: Miss Ward, you're Miss Bonnie Ward?
0: What do you want with her?
1: I'm from the police.
0: Leave her alone. Just leave her alone.
1: Look,
0: I'll say it however you want, in anger or pleading, or if you want me to, I'll beg. Leave her alone. Well?
1: Is she here?
0: Doesn't touch you, does it? How a woman will
1: lower herself. Well, just answer me. Is she here?
0: Demean herself, crawl, grovel before people like you, and it doesn't touch you. Makes no impression. Because you're police. And a woman must scrape
1: and
0: bow.
1: Let's go inside, huh?
0: I can't reach you, can I? Of course. Let's go inside.
1: You didn't tell me who you were.
0: No.
1: Whatever hurt you have about the police, it's a simple question. Who are you?
0: Angela Kenny. Age 43, 5 feet, 4.5 inches in height, weight 112. And Bonnie Ward, who is a practical nurse, says I'm thin and that it's an emotional
1: thing.
0: Live
1: here with Miss Ward?
0: An emotional thing that I am skinny, that I'm eaten up with all sorts of private bitterness. Bonnie says that. And
1: what, Miss Kenny?
0: Bonnie says that about me. And it is Bonnie who is ill and troubled and persecuted and driven. Driven. Till one day it'll snap. Her mind will snap, and there'll be people to thank for it. You and others like you. The pursuers. The relentless ones who run after sorrow with a net.
1: Miss Kenny.
0: Yes?
1: Is Miss Ward here?
0: No. Well, look if you want. Behind closed doors and in corners and under things. Look for her. I want to see how you go about it.
1: Where is she?
0: You won't look. She read how you found John Rand was poisoned. She went away. Fled. Somewhere. I don't know where. You understand? I don't know where Bonnie is. Sorry.

0: Danny?
1: Yes, Gino?
0: Hello, Danny.
1: Gino?
0: You are looking well.
1: Thank you, Gino. And you,
0: Yes, Danny?
1: You're looking well, too.
0: You mean it? You're not making it
1: I
0: up?
1: I mean it, Gino. I mean it.
0: No sense getting in an uproar about it.
1: No. You have something, Gino.
0: One chap to tell another chap that the other chap is looking fit. This is common courtesy. As we had not passed our accustomed greetings to each other earlier today, you and I thought only... Well, why make a federal case out of it, Danny?
1: I'm sorry, Gino. Now, may I...
0: Of me to ask, may I? Danny, Danny. Concerning the all-points bulletin on one Bonnie Ward, this is what you wished with your may I?
1: Yes, Gino.
0: I saw it coming. Concerning the all-points bulletin on Bonnie Ward, she is still at large. A female answering her description was brought into the 12th precinct. However, said female averred not to be a practical... Don't bother with an excuse me, Detective Mugovan.
2: Thanks. Come on, Danny, I just came in over radio.
1: What did, Mugovan?
2: There's a woman on a ledge, 12th floor of a building on West 23rd Square. She'll jump, drawing a crowd.
1: Don't they always look, Mugovan? Why don't you
2: just
1: get
2: listen,
1: up?
2: This woman, she's screaming her name. Bonnie Ward, she screams. Watch Bonnie Ward die. We haven't much time.
1: No, we haven't. Come on.

0: me, Bonnie Ward. You just listen. The police said I could talk to you. I don't know you, and you don't know me. But I'm a woman, and you're a woman. And I say you have no right to die. Not like that. Don't go.
1: Well, they're having fun, huh, Danny?
2: Yeah, help me out this window.
1: Uh-huh. Hey, 12 stories up, Danny. A ledge the size of a plank. You'll take it easy, huh? If she jumps before you get to her.
2: Bonnie. Listen to me, Bonnie.
3: Get away from me.
2: No, just listen to me.
3: You think they'll enjoy it? If I jump, just fall. Fall. Oh.
2: They don't want you to die, Bonnie.
3: Look at them. Look at them. And that woman. She wants me to die. You! You want it, don't you?
2: I talked to your friend, your roommate. I talked to Angela Kenny. She said she needs you. She says she's unhappy without you.
3: Angela? Angela said she needs me.
2: She's your friend. She loves you. She doesn't want you to die. Bonnie.
3: You're lying. No one wants me. I'm hated. Hated. Even Angela.
2: No. Bonnie.
3: I want to jump. And I can't. I can't.
2: Come on, Bonnie.

0: 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The July winds, heavy with heat, begin their unraveling, and Broadway lulls against the doorway, submits to the drifting warmth of their touch, lifts a throat to them, bares a shoulder, cocks an ear to summer whisperings, and the word eases down the street. This summer, no regret. This summer, rockets that hang in night sky and burst and never fall. This summer, the saxophone song, a never ending. This summer, punk to sparkler and cascade of a million stars. Not like the last time. So dig deep for the currency that buys an ending to last year's dream. Walk with it to some upstairs place and make your bid. This could be it. And in office at police headquarters, the summer talk also. Of a woman held on suspicion of murder. Of a woman who had tried death 12 floors above July pavements. Summer talk concerning Bonnie Ward.
1: Psychotic hysteria, Danny. That's what Dr. Sinsky calls it. When she isn't laughing, she's crying. Then she shivers. Laughs some more. Anyway...
0: Anyway what, Mugovan?
1: Nothing.
0: You were going to say something. What?
1: You just have to probe, huh?
0: Forget it.
1: You wanted to know what I was going to say.
0: Forget it,
1: I was going to say, anyway... Anyway you look at it, I'm sorry for her. Sorry a woman wants to kill herself. Sorry for a lot of... Well, now you know.
0: Yeah. Anything on...
1: I tried to get through to her. You did. So did Dr. Sinsky. So did the department psychiatrist. Bonnie Ward's going to need a lot of help. That's the consensus.
0: You were going to check records, Margaret.
1: Yeah, I did. I also did that little thing.
0: Well?
1: Yeah, we got a record on Bonnie Ward. We sure have. Charge of murder.
0: What?
1: February 1948. Bonnie Ward was charged and held for the murder of a man, rich man, name of Charles Raymond. Very rich man. Old. Invalid. Bonnie Ward was his private nurse. Just like with John Rand. Same kind of circumstances.
0: Go on.
1: Rich man died, left Bonnie Ward, was just a private nurse to him, left her $10,000 in his will.
0: John Rand left her money, too. Mrs. Rand said a few thousand.
1: Yeah, Bonnie must have been quite a nurse. Wouldn't you say? A two-time winner like that? Wouldn't you say?
0: Well, what else you got?
1: Well, this Charles Raymond, the man Bonnie took care of 5 years ago. Doctor wouldn't sign his death certificate either. Call the police. Bonnie was arrested, brought to trial. Every piece of evidence they had pointed to her guilt. Still, she got off. Jury acquitted her. Danny?
0: What?
1: Maybe I'm crazy, huh? The heat, huh?
0: What are you talking about?
1: Crazy to feel sorry for a woman like Bonnie Ward. A two-time winner like that. Crazy, huh?
0: Mugman doesn't wait for an answer. Throws the report on your desk. Turns, walks away from you. And for a while, consider documents in the matter of the State versus Bonnie Ward. Time, February 1948. Occasion, suspected murder of an invalid. And acquittal for Bonnie Ward. And $10,000 for Bonnie Ward. And restaple the documents and file them neatly. And pick up the 495 Panama and the sweat-crumpled jacket. And leave. The room where Bonnie Ward spent her time off with John Rand, murdered man. Room where she spent her time off with Angela Kenny is sodden with July heat.
2: 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It's cooler.
0: Moved to the window through a room littered with newspapers and front page photographs of Bonnie Ward's attempt at death. Closer now to Angela Kenny, who stands at the window with a pair of scissors and carefully snips. From a late edition, a five-column photo of Bonnie Ward screaming from a building's ledge.
2: There. It's the best of the lot, don't you think, Mr. Clover? I chose it because it was the best.
0: Why?
2: I don't understand.
0: Well, I asked you why you're cutting out a news photograph of Bonnie Ward doing...
2: I told you, it was the best of the lot.
0: Gonna enjoy it? Pin it to the wall where you can look at it any time that you...
2: To remind me. To make me remember to what depths you've degraded a human being, all of you. Bonnie is a very human being, you know. And this picture will forever prove it to me. This...
0: 5 years ago, she was charged with the murder of another man. Did you know that, Miss Kenny?
2: Yes.
0: And received $10,000 from Ms. Will, and was acquitted.
2: And hounded and vilified and pointed out by idiots on the street who had nothing better to do than destroy. And shrieked with laughter because they recognized a woman who had been proved innocent.
0: She had $10,000 to wave in their faces.
2: Which she squandered. With which she tried to buy back some compassion, a little love from idiots. $10,000 squandered on filth of the streets. $10,000 to buy herself a husband.
0: What?
2: A husband. A man who grinned at her, who had wavy red hair, who was younger than Bonnie.
0: You know him?
2: Bonnie told me about him. Told me about Tom Pryor, husband, her lost husband. Told me how he and I had so much in common. No use for the police, for instance, and the kind way we reacted when Bonnie felt very low and... Surely you don't wish to prolong this, Mr. Clover. Then why don't you just go?
0: Name, Tom Pryor. Description, red-headed and no use for the police. Implication, police record. So run it through the IBM at records and come up with a punched card, which in translation means this.
3: Age 34, 5'9½". Profession, chauffeur. One-time driver of racing cars. Red hair, ruddy complexion, distinguishing marks, none.
0: Last known address, Hotel Lorenzo, a flea bag in the Bowery. List of arrests, May 1950, disturbing the peace, fined $50, 60 days in lieu of fine. March 1952, drunk and disorderly, 30 days. April 1953, drunk, disorderly, vagrancy, 90 days. What else?
3: Place of each arrest, bar, attached to Hotel Lorenzo on Mott Street. That's about all.
0: Downtown now and through crowd to Bowery. Those who stand upon the corners in January have not altered their stance in July. Neither the standers, nor the sparlers on the pavement, nor the one who didn't quite make it out of the doorway onto the street, only his legs did, and somehow his bottle. Lorenzo Hotel, a sign that said so, and that it was a family-style hotel. And to the left of the entrance, a bar. Go in. And pose a name and a badge to the man behind the bar, who exchanged his glasses for another pair, then... points a finger to the back of the room and wipes the bar in front of you when you walk away. Tom? You, Tom Pryor?
4: Cop?
0: That's right.
4: How do you do, sir? George, bring us a drink, George. My special. Tom Pryor's special.
0: When's the last time you saw your wife, Tom?
4: Now, there is a question which is harmless, if I've ever heard one. It's a fella asking... George, old boy, here. Take a five. No, take a ten. Bring change and nickels for the music box, so my
0: Just
4: friend...
0: Just bring him his change, George.
4: Hey, nickels!
0: Where did you get all that money, Tom?
4: Where'd you get yours?
0: Must be $100 there, or more.
4: Never argue with a cop, especially you can't run fast like me.
0: What do you do for a living?
4: Chauffeur.
0: Working?
4: No.
0: Why?
4: I happen to be in a bar drinking, sir. I've been told time and time again, and with reason, sir, that alcohol and driving do not mix. Last time I heard it was from my employers.
0: Another question, Tom. Did you kill...
4: I did not kill anybody, sir. Thank you, George. Take a handful and play some music, huh?
0: You ready to talk to me now, Tom?
4: You don't touch your drink, I'll be re... Oh, sorry.
0: You're ready to talk to me now?
4: You are my buddy, sir.
0: Tell me about your wife.
4: Gladly. To her, I... Me. I was a hero. I dragged her out of the Hudson River so she could start life anew. Romantic story of how we met.
0: You met... Your wife was going to commit suicide and you saved her.
4: Sure. Long time ago, long...
0: 5 years ago?
4: Sure.
0: After she was acquitted of murder.
4: You know how right Rain is? That's how right you are.
0: Go on.
4: Romance. She had $10,000. We blew it in Las Vegas.
0: How long ago is this?
4: A couple of months after we married. 3, 4. Our love was so fine and... So fine we didn't count an hour or anything.
0: Why did you leave her?
4: No dough. Besides, he was always talking about going back to the Hudson River and giving herself up, or jumping off a big high tower, or shooting, or... Hey, you know what the doctor said?
5: What?
4: She gets a shock anymore, like that murder rap, like, well, you know, shock. She's gonna destroy herself, perhaps, the doctor said. He said. I happened to mention this information to my employer at the time.
5: Who was that?
4: Mrs. Rand. Mrs. Louise Rand, sir.
5: John Rand's wife?
4: My employer.
5: You mean you worked for her?
4: My employer. And now, if you'll excuse me, I believe I will have a small catnap. Good night, all.

0: How do you feel, Tom?
1: Better? Ask you something?
0: What?
1: Did you get any answers out of me when I was woozy?
0: What kind of answers?
1: You're not stupid.
0: What are you trying to tell me, Tom?
1: You're not stupid, that's all. When you're gonna turn right now, aren't you?
0: Uh-huh.
1: Figure. And stop right here. You don't have to hold on to me.

0: She's speechless. I warned you a long time ago, Mrs. Red, this was liable to happen.
1: Let's go inside.
2: What are you doing here?
0: Oh, my.
1: About your husband.
2: Of course about my husband, but him.
0: Me.
1: I haven't quite figured out about you, Tom. How about accessory before the fact?
0: Hey, look what I am.
2: What are you talking about?
1: About a fact, about the murder of your husband.
2: You have his murderer, that nurse.
0: Oh, my.
2: What's the matter with you?
0: This is Mrs. Rand. Once she was my employer.
1: You never did tell me, Tom. How long ago was that?
0: Oh, about $3,000 ago.
1: Mrs. Rand.
2: What do you want?
1: When did Bonnie come here to work for you?
2: After he left. After Tom, then his wife came to nurse my husband.
0: That's right, Mrs. Rand.
1: But when he worked here, Tom told you about his wife.
0: Here we get on thin ice, Mr. Clover. I just happened to mention to the lady here that once my wife was tried for murder. And wasn't it a coincidence that this lady here had a sick husband who needed care, and my wife was a nurse?
1: And how the situation was the same. Did you convince your husband, Mrs. Rand, to leave Bonnie some money?
2: I could kill you, Tom.
0: I sure understand why you feel like that.
1: So Tom told you all this, Mrs. Rand. You were a woman with a wealthy husband, a husband who was too much trouble.
0: I just told the lady here how Bonnie, that's my wife, Bonnie, how she was mixed up in a situation. That's all.
1: Did you suggest to her that if your wife was mixed up in another situation just like it, her whole history would be dug out again?
0: It seems to me that this here lady suggested that herself. This lady here said my wife would have a hard time getting off a second time. I really don't know what she was talking about.
2: You're doing real well, Tom.
0: Thank you.
2: Now, tell the man what else you told me about your wife. How she would kill herself if she ever got into trouble again. Did you happen to mention that to him?
1: I know about that.
2: You've been drunk, haven't you, Tom?
0: Yes, ma'am.
2: And you told him everything, didn't you?
0: Yes, ma'am.
2: And you think you're going to blame it all on me?
0: I'm sure gonna try to, ma'am.
2: I've been paying him blackmail, Mr. Clover.
1: Yeah.
2: I've been supporting him. Paying
1: you
2: him just...
1: You poisoned your husband, didn't you?
2: You know what I could do to you, Tom?
0: Yes, ma'am.
2: No use trying, is it, Mr. Clover?
1: We better go, Mrs. Rand.
0: Hey, I'm going too, huh?
1: That's right.
0: You wouldn't let me drive, would you, just to drive her again? I think that'd be pretty. No, huh? This way, Mrs. Rand. Oh, I'll open the door for you, Mrs. Rand. You're quite welcome, Mrs. Rand.

In the minutes before dawn, Broadway lies huddled in a dreamless sleep. It's the time of the long night, and no stars and the muted wind. And from far away, listen, the whispers gather and take away the night. It's Broadway, the gaudiest, the most violent, the lonesomest mile in the world. 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

Broadway's My Beat stars Larry Thor as Detective Danny Clover, with Charles Calvert as Tartaglia and Jack Crucian as Mugovan. The program is produced and directed by Elliot Lewis, with musical score composed and conducted by Alexander Courage. In tonight's story, Lorene Tuttle was heard as Louise Rand, Herb Ellis as Tom, Irene Tedrow as Angela, and Truda Marson as Bonnie. 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

0: 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Here's an episode of Broadway Is My Beat. This episode originally aired Sunday, July 11th, 1954, 72 years ago today. Its title, Peg Miller.
1: 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The single moment before the nighttime dies, when tomorrow is just a sigh away. The carnivals run down, shadows stretch toward daybreak, and the streets lean closer to tomorrow. And the solitude bleeds in from somewhere far away. The pavements soak it up, and the darkness. And like ghosts, they walk it, the stragglers. The searchers for the open door, the pleaders for a light to be turned on. Hunger's at their heels, but Broadway's closed for the night. Apartment house in the 60s, the silence had its own quality. 4 o'clock in the morning, becoming later. Between sobs and the forgiving man.
2: I'll not press charges, Mr. Clover. This woman's perfectly free to walk out of here and go home. As far as I'm concerned, she doesn't...
3: As far as I'm concerned, he says...
2: Get her off of me! Get her!
4: Come on, bring it up! Bring it up!
3: Did you hear what he said? Did you hear what he had nerve enough to say?
2: Well, you know this woman is crazy, don't you? You know I never saw her before.
4: You sit right down there, Miss Mulwood. Go ahead, sit down. Now, stay there.
2: I just came up here to this apartment.
4: Just a second.
2: Well, I want to tell you why I
4: came up. Just a second.
2: Here.
4: Is this your apartment, Miss Smallwood?
3: No.
4: Where do you live?
3: Across the hall.
4: What about you, Mr. Garrett? Where do you live?
5: East 86, 1212. I was...
4: Yeah?
5: Well...
4: Yeah?
5: A friend of mine lives here.
3: Used to.
2: Can't you make her
4: what
2: keep
4: What do you
2: quiet?
4: Mean, used to, Miss Smallwood?
3: Sure, Peg Miller used to live here before this man murdered her and chopped her up and put her in a trunk and shipped her to South America someplace where
4: what?
3: They'll never...
2: You see what I mean? She's crazy.
3: You want to listen to me or you want to listen to him? Make up your mind.
4: Go ahead.
5: Crazy.
3: Now, you shut up, Garrett. You just let me talk, you hear? I live across the hall. Peg Miller was my friend. This Garrett used to come here all the time.
2: I don't even know this lady. Now, how does she
3: You're
2: know all about
3: me? Are you going to let me talk?
5: You see what I mean?
4: Go on, Miss Smallwood.
3: This Garrett used to come here all the time. Peg told me. That's how I know. Besides, I used to see him in the hall. And Peg just one day disappeared, that's all. And tonight I heard someone in the hall at almost 4 o'clock, and there's only 2 apartments on this floor, and I heard someone opening Peg's door. I peeked out, and it wasn't Peg. And I got my gun.

0: Just in case anything ever happened to Peg, I didn't want my name linked with hers.
1: So you just broke in
0: Listen,
1: here?
0: Listen, let me tell you who I am.
1: You said you were Floyd Garrett, aren't you?
0: Oh, of course I am. And I have a pocket of identification and... Well, listen. I write a little column, country newspapers mostly, syndicated. Corny stuff, the little newspapers. Well, look, I'm Mr. Merridew.
1: Merridew?
0: I write a daily column on public relations. You know, how to get along with your fellow man, good manners, friendly things to do, how to patch up quarrels. And if my name ever got linked with...
1: Yeah, Peg Miller, is that her name?
0: That's right.
1: She's been missing, is that right?
0: Not missing, I wouldn't say that. Gone.
1: Oh?
0: Of course she's gone. She took everything I gave her, didn't she?
1: Did she?
0: Of course she did. A white fox stole, and a watch, a $5,000 diamond watch, and a lavalier, and she even took the portable radio. It was a small radio, fine for traveling, and she... Listen.
1: Yeah?
0: 2 weeks ago, we had an argument. After I brought her home, she packed in front of me and she left. I wouldn't do anything wrong. Do I look like... Listen, I write a column on how to get along. What are you looking at?
1: For a moment, consider him. Mr. Garrett would come to search in corners and closets and shelves for souvenirs of a life he had had up until 2 weeks ago. Mr. Merridew, cleanup man, neat as a pin. Get him out of there. Outside, quick ebb of nighttime, and far away, white streak of dawn. And walk a stilling avenue that at a place uptown is intersected by another, and deeper silence. Street where room is, and July heat locked in. Room of the paperback book, the pot of coffee, and sleep on page 137. And this room... Leave it. And at headquarters, Sergeant Gino Tartaglia has news for you.
2: Good morning, Danny.
1: Morning, Gino.
2: Thank you. Well, Danny, our day has officially begun.
1: So let's get to work, huh, Gino?
2: Yeah. The Department of Records, Danny.
1: What about it?
2: Chock full of items concerning Miss Peg Miller, about whose presence or absence from our scene that riot call of last night. Chock full.
1: Oh?
2: The season 52-53 picked up 8 times, according to my count, on various charges.
1: Like what?
2: In May of 52, a barroom brawl with another lady concerning a gentleman who couldn't make up his mind which lady deserved the gin fizz.
1: Mm-hmm.
2: In September 52, charged with tearing her apartment of the time apart in a fit of happiness, as Miss Miller explained to the desk sergeant. In November, picked up again, also true of December, January, February, etc., etc.
1: All right, Gino, that's...
2: Of course, Danny. What is interesting about the record of Miss Peg Miller, Danny, is in July of 53 of last year, it comes to a halt. For a whole year after, blank. Nothing on the blotter concerning Miss Peg Miller, which leads to a conclusion.
1: Oh?
2: The conclusion that this Mr. Garrett of the riot call last night took Miss Miller in hand, changed her way, made
1: Anything
2: her...
1: Anything else, Gino?
2: Perhaps another item of interest concerning Miss Peg Miller?
1: Tell me.
2: That every time she was booked, there was a certain Sir Galahad to go her bail.
1: Who?
2: Petty thief Danny, small-time hoodlum, who has also made his mark on our blotters.
1: Who?
2: Johnny Palmer. Last known address, 1823 West 19th.
1: Oh, thank you, Gino. You've been helpful.
2: You're welcome, Danny.

0: Detective Mugovan speaking.
1: Get a squad car, Mugovan. Pick me up outside.
0: Sure. Want to tell me why, Danny?
1: On the way downtown. Right away, huh, Mugovan? Ride then through street corridors and swarm to the address of Johnny Palmer, thief, hood, bailsman for Peg Miller, missing woman, who by a friend was thought dead. Place of brownstone, place where questions are to be asked.
2: Hold it a minute, huh, Danny? I'll check the mailboxes. Yeah, Johnny Palmer, 1C, first floor rear.
1: Come on, my boy.

0: do it again, Michael.
1: Yeah.
2: Hey, you down there. What are you doing there? Knocking and banging, banging and knocking. Stop making so much noise.
0: Hey, wait a second. We're police. I want to talk to you.
3: You say police?
0: Yeah, that's right.
3: Come to lock up Johnny Palmer, huh?
1: What makes you think that?
3: Come to put him away for the rest of his life, huh?
1: I asked you what makes you think
3: that. Put him in the electric chair, maybe?
0: Why would we want to do that?
3: Because he's no good.
1: Don't like him, huh?
3: Hate him. I know I'm a man gets along with everybody.
1: Johnny just goes against your grain.
3: He's a thief. He sneaks around. He's got no manners. Has a fishy eye. You take a chance just saying hello to him. Here he comes now. They've come for you, Johnny. Cops have come to take you.
4: Why'd you have to come up? Yeah. You better stop, Johnny.
3: You're going to have to catch me, Calver.
4: And we're going to do just that.
5: Didn't we? Agile for being all that law, ain't you, cop?
4: On your feet.
0: Put your hands out in front of you. Touch the wall. Muglin?
5: Uh-huh. Whatever you find shaking me down, I found in the street.
1: Where'd you get these earrings, Johnny?
5: I found them in the street.
1: That's your bright answer, huh?
5: You're going to book me anyhow. You're going to do the thing with the handcuffs anyhow. You're going to do the wrist bit.
0: Do it, Muggerman.
1: Uh-huh. Wrist bit.

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1: Summertime. The living is easy on Broadway, to be noted in the sandaled walk of bare-shouldered girls, and the easy gait of sailors in whites, white as snow. To be noted also in the song of the loudspeaker that wants a lazy kind of love. For the rhythms are the July rhythms, when the ball of sun spins high. Summertime, beach time, rocket time, time to paint the big grin across the mouth. And at headquarters, late morning, and Detective Mugovan and Johnny Palmer.
2: It's beyond you, huh, fellas? You just don't understand why I offered resistance to two fine fellas like you.
3: Yeah, why?
2: I'm stupid. Sometimes I can be very stupid.
1: The earrings we found on you?
2: Want to talk to you about that.
1: All right.
2: If ever again you have to shake me down, use the gentle touch, the soft touch. I respond much better.
3: Where'd you get the earrings, Johnny?
2: You have to know.
1: Where'd you get them?
2: Found them.
3: You mean heisted.
2: I mean found.
1: You know a girl named Peg Miller?
2: Why do you have to know?
1: Where is she?
2: That way you came looking for me because you wanted Peg?
1: Yeah.
2: I don't know where she is. Why you want her?
3: Just looking for her. You're the logical man to ask where she is, Johnny.
2: Why? Why, out of a city of millions?
1: Because out of this city of millions, you're the only man who went bail for Peg when she needed bail.
2: Yeah? Yeah, I bailed her out. Times I can't even remember.
3: She's been reported missing, Johnny.
2: What?
3: Missing. You think she's dead? Is that why she's missing?
2: What are you two fine fellas trying
1: to... We're just trying to find out where Peg Miller is, Johnny, that's all.
2: Yeah, but the words you use... Dead. Peggy, dead?
3: If she's not dead, where is she, Johnny?
2: I swear it. I'm leveling with you two fine fellas. I don't know where Peg is. A year ago, she kissed me goodbye and she said, it's good. It's been good being a soft touch to you, Johnny, baby. After that, I haven't laid eyes on her, so help me. Dead. You think...
1: Yeah?
4: They're ready in the show-up room, Danny.
1: Thanks, Gino. Take him down, Mugman.
2: Hey, fellas.
3: Come on, Johnny.
2: Now, fellas, why me? What bit do you want me for in a show-up? What do I do?
3: You find things, Johnny. We want to show you to some people been screaming they lost things. Come on.
1: In detail, then. Routine that weighs down the minute hand and moves it over the clock space. The trick that takes hours to perform. Causes late morning to become noon and then 1 o'clock. Causes the minor half-hour explosion known as lunch for the boys in the office. Causes it to become 2 o'clock.
5: Interrogation room, Danny. We're waiting for you.
1: Walk the corridor of headquarters now. Green-painted hallway leading to this place and that. Bulletin board festooned with slogans concerning duty, concerning neatness, concerning courtesy. Suggestion box crammed full with suggestions. And notice of the third annual dance that one of Officer Adler's clubs is giving. Corridor. And the end of it. An interrogation room.
6: With an ice pick. With an ice pick. I was waiting for the bus.
3: Hi, Danny. Just go on, Mrs. Stubman.
6: Who's he?
3: Don't bother about it. Just
6: I beg your pardon, but when I happened
3: Lieutenant
6: to...
3: Lieutenant Clover.
6: How do you do, Lieutenant? I'm Terry Stubman.
1: Hello.
6: That man I saw in the...
1: The show-up?
6: Yeah, the show-up. That's the fellow, or my name ain't Terry Stuffman.
3: She means Johnny Palmer, Danny. She picked him out, and Mrs. Mills picked him out.
7: Mm-hmm.
3: Mrs. Mills got so upset at the memory of it, she just passed out.
6: Not me.
3: Not her. Tell the lieutenant what happened.
6: Yeah, I was waiting for the bus. It was quite late. I was all alone at midnight when this fellow approached me. He pointed an ice pick right against my cheek. Here, mister, see where I'm pointing? Then this fella walked me into an alley and removed what jewelry I was wearing.
3: She gave me a list, Danny.
6: What jewelry I was wearing, together with money. Now, had it not been for, had it not been for his peculiar sense of humor and leaving me busted.
3: That's about it, Danny. He mugged Mrs. Stutman and robbed her, saying to Mrs. Mills, probably others.
7: Well, thanks, Mrs. Stutman.
6: Oh, it was quite an experience. People don't believe me to this day that
3: Thank you very much. I'll open the door for you. Thank you very much indeed. Okay, Gino, bring him in.
8: Let's go. And remember what I told you, Mr. Palmer. Answer the lieutenant's questions truthfully.
7: Thanks, Gino. Sit down, Johnny, right there.
3: Mrs. Stutman said you held an ice pick under her eye, Johnny.
2: How many years goes with that, fellas?
7: What about it, Johnny?
2: No deal, huh?
7: No.
2: Another dame at the show up.
3: Mrs. Mill.
2: Identified me too, huh? Positively.
3: Not a doubt.
2: Fellas.
7: Yeah?
2: I'm sorry for my life of crime. I'd be very happy to write out a heartfelt message to kiddies everywhere, telling them that an ice pick should be used only as far as ice is concerned.
3: Here, Danny,
2: and that crime...
3: a report from Adler went over Johnny's room. He found nothing.
7: Mm. It says here, ice pick.
3: Oh, I'm sorry. Yeah, it says there, ice pick.
7: What'd you do with the stuff you stole, mugging?
2: The knickknacks I hocked for expenses.
3: Mrs. Mills mentions a diamond brooch worth about $500.
2: Safe deposit box. Look, fellas...
3: Yeah, we don't know how sorry you are.
2: It's not that I was underprivileged, but both of my parents were drunks. They were very wealthy, so they could buy all the booze they could bibble. So I never saw them except in a drunken state.
7: Where's the safe deposit box, Johnny?
2: Ruxton National. Look, fellas...
3: Cut it out.
2: I think I should have a psychiatrist and not a jailer. I've been through a lot. Nothing, huh?

0: Here you are, gentlemen. Safe deposit box.
1: Thank you, miss. Thank you very much.
2: My, my. Look at that, Danny.
1: Yeah.
2: Johnny Palmer must have figured a year of rainy days. Just feel this stuff, Danny.
1: Well, I don't...
2: Feels good. I better feel good on my wife, too. Now, this diamond brooch, for instance. Just like Mrs. Mills said, worth half a grand in any light you look at it.
1: Hmm. How much do you think this will be worth?
2: Yeah, let me see. Oh, the missus looked at a watch like that once on Park Avenue. Had to drag her away by the scruff.
1: What do you figure it's worth?
2: The price tag on Park Avenue said $5,000. That's because, the missus explained to me, it's got baguette diamonds and square-cut diamonds tastefully and beautifully arranged in a pattern... What's it say in the back, Danny? From over your shoulder, I can't see.
1: From Floyd Garrett to Peggy Miller, the time of our love.
2: It says that, huh?
1: Uh-huh.
2: How come it got in Johnny Palmer's piggy bank? Floyd Garrett said Peg Miller took it with her when...
1: Uh-huh. That's what Floyd said. Let's go, Michael.

0: Nice of you to come and see me, Danny. This is my time of need.
1: Wait here, Sergeant. Johnny?
0: Mm-hmm.
1: Time of need is right, Johnny.
0: Look, what if I plead I'm a practical joker going slightly off base?
1: I doubt it, Johnny. How are you going to explain away suspicion of murder?
0: Now, wait.
1: How are you going to explain it?
0: Now, wait. What murder?
1: If Peg Miller turns up dead, her murder.
0: Why should she turn up dead?
1: I said if.
0: Okay, start with the if and then show me how I killed her.
1: You ever see this watch?
0: Sure.
1: How'd you get it?
0: Peg gave it to me.
1: Gave it to you?
0: She wanted me to have it. Sentimental fool that I am. I took it.
1: A lady's diamond watch.
0: Suppose I'm hungry in a snowstorm someplace and there's a pawn shop and me holding this watch. I'd be in fair shape, huh? So it's a lady's watch.
1: Lloyd Garrett said she left with this watch and you turn up.
0: Lloyd Garrett, her boyfriend.
1: Uh-huh.
0: I'm going to tell you about the watch.
1: All right.
0: She gave me the watch to pawn in case I ever needed money. A gift. On the condition, I had a rhinestone job made to replace it because Floyd boy liked to see her wrist and what he thought was his watch.
1: Johnny, is that the truth?
0: I just don't want a murder rap laying on me. What I told you. I swear, Danny. Look, I swear like this. It's the truth. The truth! What do you want from me?

0: Yes? Oh, hello.
1: Well, Mr. Garrett, this is Detective Mugovan.
0: Hi, Mr. Mugovan. Well, why don't you come in?
2: Now, that's an invitation if I ever heard one. Mr. Garrett?
0: Yes?
2: Is that true what the lieutenant told me?
0: Well, if the lieutenant told you, I'm sure it was. But what was it?
2: Well, that you're really Mr. Merridew.
0: Yes, yes, I am.
2: Well,
0: don't
2: well.
0: Tell me you read my column.
2: Yeah, once I did. Once in the Army, a friend of mine got a sponge cake wrapped in a Terre Haute beacon. It was reading material for a month.
0: Yeah, I've heard of that sort of thing happening time and time again. Oh, Lieutenant.
1: Uh-huh?
0: I hope you don't mind.
1: Mind what?
0: I was impressed with you. The way you handled yourself last night.
1: Well, thanks a lot.
0: So, I've taken the liberty.
1: Oh, what kind of liberty?
0: Wait. Will you listen?
1: All right.
0: Last night, I had occasion to watch one of New York's finest...
1: What's that for?
0: Publication. Mr. Merridew and his annual visit to old Baghdad on the Hudson.
2: You know, I'm going to subscribe to that Terre Haute beacon.
0: You're kidding me.
1: Let's talk some more about Peg Miller, Mr. Garrett.
0: I'd rather not.
2: Well, that's anyhow.
1: You heard from her?
0: Peg?
2: Peg.
0: No.
2: When do you think you'll be hearing from her?
0: Look, I'm just a columnist, not a clairvoyant.
1: Think she's dead?
0: How would I know?
1: You know a man named Johnny Palmer?
0: Johnny Palmer?
2: Hoodlum. Right out of old Baghdad on the Hudson. You know, the type carries guns, makes up to other fellas' girls right under the nose.
0: What do you want from me?
1: You sure you don't know where she is?
0: What do you want from me?
2: Just answer the question.
0: You know the kind of a girl she is just as well as I do.
2: Wise? You mean she's dead?
0: I mean she's not around anymore.
1: The woman across the hall
0: she's
1: said...
0: She's crazy, you know that.
1: She said you killed Peg.
0: She's crazy.
1: You said you had an argument with her before she left.
0: That's right.
1: About what?
0: You know the kind of girl she is. It's easy to have arguments with girls
2: like
0: that.
2: What was the argument about?
0: I don't remember.
2: About money?
0: Maybe. I don't remember.
1: You treated her very nicely, didn't you, Mr. Garrett?
0: Of course.
2: A regular Mr. Merridew.
0: Are you shut up?
1: Gave her fox tolls, a lavalier, a radio. Gave her this, too.
0: Huh?
1: Take a look.
0: Well, then, you found her.
1: If you don't believe it, turn the watch over. And Floyd Garrett.
0: So you found her. Listen.
1: Yeah?
0: Listen. When I buried her with all that stuff, that jewelry...
2: Yeah. You thought we figured she just took her nicest belongings and blew town.
0: Yes. You know what she was?
2: Oh, sure, sure.
0: I drove her out to Long Island, out to the point, Montauk, where you found her. I thought the scenic... Oh, what's the use of talking?
1: Now, go ahead and talk.
0: All she wanted was money. All my money, all of it. Not me, not anything else. Just money, money, money, money, money. Listen, what I did, I wish I could have written about it.
2: You tell us.
0: I strangled her, drove her all the way back to Manhattan. I came up to her apartment, got the things you found, the fur and the watch and the radio.
1: Drove all the way back to Montauk.
0: And buried her in the dune. How could you possibly have found her?
1: Mr. Garrett, the watch you buried with Peg Miller was a copy, not this watch.
0: What?
2: We haven't found her yet.
0: Well, then you've tricked me?
2: Now you're going to think terrible things about New York's finest.
0: I...
1: Let's go.

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0: 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In tonight's story, Jack Edwards was heard as Floyd and Jerry Hausner as Johnny. 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
1: 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Its title, Vanishing Varmint.
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3: 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Oh, Alice. 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Now, you'll have to count me out tonight, Angel. 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
2: 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Now, the case of the vanishing varmint. It's Wednesday evening in Manhattan. And upstate, a gentleman named Paul McKenzie is taking life easy. Not that Mr. McKenzie is lazy. He's not working because he had an argument with the state of New York, and unfortunately, he came out second best.
5: All right, McKenzie, inside.
6: Ah, oh, hiya, Mac.
5: Drop dead with you.
6: I don't know what's the matter with you.
5: Is that the New York paper?
6: Yeah.
5: Let's see it, Wayne.
6: I'm doing a crossword puzzle. You know a five-letter word for burglar?
5: You trying to be funny?
6: No, see, 17 across.
5: Ah, give me that.
6: What'd you do that for? You broke the point on my pencil.
5: Well, that's just two. Hey, what are you doing now?
6: I'm sharpening the point on the windowsill.
5: Let's see that.
6: Ah, cut it out, Mac. I ain't hurting nothing.
5: Let me see that point. Hey, that's not bad.
6: You can get it real sharp like that. I always say concrete is as good as sandpaper.
5: Is that what you always say?
6: Yeah. When I was a kid...
5: Shut up. When do you draw kitchen duty again?
6: Tomorrow.
5: Swell. Why don't you rob me a spoon?
6: A spoon?
5: That's right.
6: Why should I?
5: Now look, Wayne, we're friends, aren't we?
6: No.
5: What's the matter? Can't you take a joke? All I want's a crummy spoon. Who's going to miss it?
6: I'm not going to do it, man.
5: It's not like I was asking for a knife.
6: I said I'm not...
5: I said you were. Well...
6: Why do you want it for?
5: You gotta have a reason for everything. Just give me a spoon. That's all I ask. Hey, Wayne.
7: Wayne, wake up.
6: Well, let me alone, Mac.
7: Come on, Dopey, wake up. Keep your voice down. You understand?
6: Where'd you get that knife?
7: Remember the spoon you got me last week?
6: Yeah.
7: Just shows what a little homework will do. I filed it down.
6: How?
7: The same way you sharpen your pencil. Turned out real keen. Don't you think?
6: Cut it out.
7: Well, pay attention.
6: You're gonna bust out?
7: What do you think?
6: You're crazy.
7: Like a fox. And you're coming with me.
6: Oh, no.
7: Don't get me wrong, Wayne. I'm not that fond of your company, but I need another guy to work this. Now get back in your cart and keep mum. Don't you open your yap for anything.
6: What are you gonna do?
7: The less you know, the less you'll have to worry about.
8: Hey, Daniels! Daniels!
9: All right, what's the trouble, McKenzie?
8: There's something the matter with Wayne.
9: Huh? Wayne!
8: I don't think he's breathing.
9: What happened?
8: I don't know. I saw him swallow a pill.
9: What?
8: Yeah, about 20 minutes ago.
9: All right, stand back. I'm coming in.
8: You think maybe it was poison?
9: What's the matter with you, Wayne? Can I help you turn him over, Mac?
7: Don't bother, Daniels. He'll be okay.
9: Huh?
7: Too bad I can't say the same for you.
8: No, you... You killed him.
7: Well, what are you waiting for? Applause? Let's go.

0: Hello?
1: I'd like to speak to Mike Waring, please.
0: Isn't this Sergeant Corbett?
1: Mike?
0: Who else? How are you, Bright Eyes?
1: Busy. But I thought you might be interested in this flash that just came over the teletype. Here, I'll read it to you. Paul McKenzie and Wayne Thompson broke out of jail tonight at 9:30. May be headed for New York. These men are dangerous. Use caution in apprehending.
0: So?
1: Well, doesn't it mean anything to you?
0: Should it?
1: I think so. Remember the Weber holdup a few years back? You represented the insurance company.
0: Oh, yeah. McKenzie was the boy we grabbed.
1: As I recall, he was kind of peeved at you. Didn't he make a couple of threats?
0: No, he was just blowing off steam.
1: Well, I'm glad you feel that way. Frankly, I don't. Well, it's been nice talking to you, Mike. Hope I get to do it again sometime.
2: Just a second. Just a second.
3: Yes?
4: Hello, Harris.
3: McKenzie.
4: Shut the door.
3: Huh? Oh, yeah.
4: What's the matter, Harris? You act like you're seeing a ghost. It's your old boss, remember?
3: Yeah, but I heard on the radio that...
4: What?
3: That a car with you and what's his name?
4: Wayne?
3: Yeah, went off a drawbridge near Sing Sing.
4: Well, I wasn't in it. We separated as soon as we got over the walls. Was there anything else?
3: No.
4: What about the guard I knifed?
3: They say he's going to pull through.
4: I guess this is my lucky day.
3: How did you get to town?
4: What do you think?
3: Well, you certainly didn't come by the super chief.
4: I rode the rods. Give me some soap. I want to wash up.
3: Yeah, sure.
4: What do you hear from Ruth?
3: Ruth?
4: Ruth Nelson, stupid.
3: I haven't seen her in months, Mac.
4: I told you to keep an eye on her. Hand me that song.
3: Yeah.
4: Well?
3: Well, what?
4: What do you got to say for yourself?
3: Oh, be reasonable, Mac. I couldn't follow Ruth around.
4: Why not?
3: Well, let's skip that for now. There's lots more important things to do.
4: Such as?
3: Such as getting you out of the country.
4: Now, don't be a chump, Harris. I'm staying right here.
3: What? You're out of your mind.
4: That's the trouble with people who don't spend any time in jail. You don't appreciate your own hometown. You forget the attractions. I got a beautiful girl in New York and about $250,000 in bonds.
3: Yes, I know, Mike, but...
4: Good, because I want them both here by 5 o'clock tonight.

0: Let me look at you, Ruth.
1: Have I changed much, honey?
0: Nah. You look better than ever. Okay, Harris, beat it.
2: What I thought you wanted...
0: What's the matter? Don't you understand English? Go on, blow. Find yourself somewhere else to flop tonight.
3: All right, Mike. But be careful, will you?
0: Stop being such a worrywart. I'll be okay. Come here, baby.
1: Gosh, Mac. Wonderful to have you back.
0: You miss Papa, huh?
1: Yes.
0: Why don't you keep in touch with Harris?
1: You know how I always felt about him?
0: Oh, he's okay. Oh, hey, that reminds me. I was so tickled to see you, I forgot to ask. Where are the bonds?
1: Bonds?
0: Yeah, before I went up
1: here. Oh, those. Well, I didn't bring them along.
0: Why not?
1: Well, when Harris first told me you were here, I thought he was kidding.
0: Well, you can see he wasn't. I want you to pick him up the second thing in the morning.
1: What do you mean, second thing?
0: Mike Waring's still around.
1: Who?
0: The private deck they call a Falcon.
1: I don't know.
0: Well, first thing tomorrow, Ruth, you find out and make an appointment for me.
1: What for?
0: You'll find out when I talk to Waring. You know how I hate to repeat myself. That's funny he doesn't answer.
1: Maybe he's gone out for a while.
0: Yeah.
1: What are you going to do, Mac?
0: Make myself comfortable while I wait. I think this one ought to do the trick. Well, what do you know? Guess the old man hasn't lost his touch, eh, Ruthie?
1: All right. Now, listen to
0: inside.
1: Me.
0: Inside.
1: But, honey...
0: I said inside. Now, what were you going to say?
1: Mike Waring's not going to like this.
0: That'll teach him not to break dates with yours truly.
1: I guess you're right.
0: What do you mean, you guess? Aren't you sure?
1: I only meant...
0: Wait a minute. Did you make an appointment with Waring for me?
1: Well, of course I did.
0: Then how come he isn't here?
1: I don't know.
0: You're lying.
1: All right, so I am. I never called Waring.
0: No?
1: Honest, Mac, I was only thinking of your welfare.
0: I'll bet you were. Next time I tell you to do something, you do it. I don't need any masterminding.
1: So that's the thanks I get.
0: You kidding? I got news for you, sweetheart. Even at Sing Sing, I heard a couple of stories about you.
1: They're about me and Arnold Lucas. They were lies.
0: What's that name again, Lucas? Come on, answer me.
1: Let me alone.
0: Talk up, Ruthie. I'm going to know the score if I have to break every bone in your lovely body.
1: I'm warning you, Mac. Stay away from me.
0: You're warning me.
1: Go on, laugh, you big ape. But you put a finger on me and I'll put a finger on you and we'll see who yells louder.
4: Mr. Waring?
5: Yes, that's right.
4: I've been waiting for you out here since... 10:30.
5: Well, that's a switch. They generally wait inside.
4: Pardon?
5: Skip it. You're,
4: Susan Andrews.
5: Well, what's on your mind, Miss Andrews?
4: It's Mrs. Andrews. I'm staying at the Renard Apartments.
5: Mm-hmm. Well, you've still got something on your mind.
4: Well, couldn't we talk inside?
5: Sure. Come right in, Mrs. Oh, on second thought, stay right where you are. Stop it.
4: Is he dead?
5: Well, if he isn't, he's as reasonable a facsimile as you can get with two slugs in the brain.
4: That's Paul McKenzie, isn't it?
5: Who?
4: Paul McKenzie, one of the men who broke out of jail yesterday.
5: How would you know?
4: I recognized him from his pictures.
5: Funny. I never would have.
4: Who are you calling?
5: The police. Do you mind?
4: What's the matter?
5: The line has been cut. All right, Mrs. Andrews, you stay right here till I get back.
4: Yes, but what about McKenzie?
5: I wouldn't worry. In his condition, I think we can prevail upon him to hang around, too.
6: Oh, you're out of your mind, Mike. McKenzie was in the car with Wayne when it went off that drawbridge near Sing Sing.
5: Mm-hmm. And have they discovered the bodies yet, Sergeant?
6: Well, no.
5: I tell you, they never will. At least not McKenzie's, because he's right here in my place.
6: Oh.
5: Mrs. Andrews? Mrs. Andrews?
6: Looks like nobody's home.
5: I don't get it, Corbett. I left her standing right by... Holy smoke, what happened to the body?
6: What body?
5: I told you, McKenzie's. It was lying right there near the sofa.
6: Look, Mike, if you got nothing better to do...
5: You've got to believe me, Corbett. Why would I make up a yarn like that?
6: That's what I'm wondering. But whatever your reason is, it better be funny.
5: I tell you, the line was cut.
6: Seems to be all right now.
5: Well, they must have patched it.
6: Oh, sure, sure. Where was this Mrs. Andrews living?
5: At the Renard Apartments.
6: That's Fleming 1222, isn't it?
5: Well, go ahead, but you're wasting your time, Sergeant. Whoever removed Mackenzie must have taken her along for the ride. She won't be in.
6: I know. There's only one question in my mind, whether she ever was.
5: Look, are you calling
6: now,
5: me...
6: Now, keep quiet. Maynard Apartments? You got a Mrs. Susan Andrews registered there?
2: Hello?
6: Mrs. Susan Andrews?
2: Yes, that's right.
6: Hey, there is such a person.
5: She's there now.
2: Hello?
5: Let me talk to her.
6: Wait your turn.
2: Hello? Hello?
6: Hello, Mrs. Andrews. This is Sergeant Corbett of the police. Did you ever hear of a private detective named Mike Waring?
2: Waring? No, I don't believe I have.
6: Oh, then you weren't at his place this morning?
2: Well, I don't see how I could be. Your call just woke me.
6: Well, thank you very much, Mrs. Andrews. You know any more funny stories, Mike? I'm just dying to hear them. Well, I'm still waiting, Mike. What was the idea of the gag?
5: I tell you, it was no gag, Sergeant.
6: Well, then how do you explain it?
5: I can't. I just don't get it, that's all.
7: Oh, if you're referring to your sandwich, Mike's coming right up.
5: Oh, Ed.
7: And just wait till you see what else Ed's luncheonette has for you. Can you guess what it is?
5: Oh, please, Eddie, I'm in no mood to play guessing games. I'm not able to think on an empty stomach.
6: Well, what puzzles me is how you're able to think on an empty head.
7: But, Mike, look, just try to guess. Think of cool, shimmering beauty. A real attractive dish.
5: A beautiful tomato? Where is she?
7: No, Mike, not a girl. It's a real tomato.
5: Oh.
7: Filled with cream cheese. A nice, cool salad for summer.
5: All right, fine. Bring it on. I'm hungry.
7: But guess what else I'd do with this salad? To pep it up.
5: You probably use a salad dressing.
7: Mike, you're psychic.
6: Yeah, he can figure out everything but the case he's working on.
7: Oh, but he's right, Sergeant. This salad needs a dressing to pep it up. So I add a swell, peppy flavor by using... Guess what?
5: Look, if I say the right thing, will you make me queen for a day?
7: Well, I can't do that, but you know the answer. It's Miracle Whip, Mike. Boy, that stuff is wonderful. It's just right. You know, not too sharp or too mild. Just right.
5: Mm-hmm.
7: What more could you ask for?
5: Guess.
7: Huh?
5: Guess what more I could ask for.
7: Oh, gosh, I don't know. Here's a delicious tomato salad filled with cream cheese and topped with America's favorite salad dressing, Miracle Whip. A salad dressing that tastes so different, folks call it the one and only. Now, what more could you possibly ask for?
5: Just one thing, Eddie. Can't you guess?
7: No, Mike, I give up. What is it?
5: Will you please bring the salad and sandwich? What are you waiting for? Get on the ball.
7: Oh, sure, Mike. Why didn't you say so?
6: Hey, you better get on the ball yourself, Mike. You claim Mackenzie was in your place this morning?
5: I tell you, he was.
6: Yeah, that's what you've been telling me all day. Don't you think it's time now that you furnished a little proof?

0: Yes?
1: Hello, Mrs. Andrews. Remember me?
0: Mr. Waring.
1: Yes, Angel, Mr. Waring.
0: Won't you come in?
1: Try and keep me out. All right, now what's this all about?
0: What's what all about?
1: Listen, Susie, I'm in no mood for evasions. You saw me find Mackenzie's body this morning.
0: I?
1: Yes, you. Now, I want to know why you lied about it on the phone.
0: I don't know what you're talking about.
1: Look, I don't often strike a woman, but in your case...
0: No, wait a minute, wait.
1: It's coming back to you now,
0: Mr. Waring, why don't you forget about it? Make believe it never happened.
1: And have the cops think I'm crazy for the rest of my life? Oh, no. Now, what went on in that apartment after I left?
0: Oh, please.
1: Look, I'll make it easy for you. You had a visitor, didn't you?
0: Yes.
1: Who was he?
0: He didn't tell me his name.
1: Well, what did he tell you?
0: Just to keep my mouth shut. Otherwise...
1: Well, never mind. I can imagine what that otherwise was. Then what happened?
0: He picked up Mackenzie's body and disappeared.
1: No, no. It wasn't as simple as that, Susie. You don't walk around the streets of New York with a dead body on your hands. It might cause talk. How did he get rid of it?
0: He had a car waiting near the service entrance.
1: And you followed him?
0: Well, I...
1: Now, don't lie, Susie. You must have. What was the license number?
0: I didn't think to copy it down.
1: Look, I'm warning you,
0: no,
1: Angel.
0: Wait a minute. Let me get my purse. It was 8L463.
1: All right. Thank you, Susie. You've been a great help. I think I can take it from here.
2: Well?
1: I'm looking for a gentleman named Larry Harris.
2: What do you want?
1: My name is Mike Waring.
2: That still leaves me in the dark.
1: I don't see why, Harris. You were up to my place this morning, weren't you?
2: Where'd you get that screwy idea?
1: You own a 51 Nash, license number 8L463, don't you?
2: No.
1: And you better inform the license bureau. According to their records, the car belongs to you.
2: What if it does?
1: It was parked near the service entrance to my building today.
2: Oh.
1: What did you do with Mackenzie's body?
2: Well, strictly between us, Waring, I don't see how that's any of your business.
1: Well, that's where you're wrong, Harris. When someone uses my place for a slaughterhouse, it concerns me vitally.
2: Yeah, I suppose when you look at it that way, you've got a beef. Would, $500 take care of it?
1: Only if I can take it out in information.
2: Now, look, fella, let me give you a little tip. Nobody's been hurt.
1: Except Mackenzie.
2: It's no skin off your nose, forget it.
1: And if I don't?
2: Someone's liable to get sore at you.
1: And who might that be?
2: I don't like to mention names, but it might be me.
1: Oh, no, you don't.
3: Oh, my arm.
1: What's the matter, Harris? Can't you stand a little pressure?
3: Cut it. I'm wearing you. You're breaking it.
1: Well, that ought to convince you that I mean business now. What was your tie-up with Mackenzie?
3: You can go. Ow.
1: Come on, spill it.
3: We were friends. He was holed up here last night.
1: Why did he want to see me?
3: I don't know.
1: You sure?
3: I tell you, I don't know.
1: Well, would you know what happened to all that money he had stashed away?
3: What money?
1: Mackenzie was serving time for payroll robbery. I was the one who sent him up, but we never recovered the loot.
3: I never saw a penny of it.
1: Then who did?
3: He spent it all on his girlfriend before they caught him.
1: That sounds like a physical impossibility. It was close to $250,000.
3: You don't know this girl.
1: No, but I'd like to. What's her name?
3: Ruth Nelson.
1: All right, just one more thing. Did you kill Mackenzie?
2: And then go back to your place and remove his body? What do you think?
1: I don't know. Maybe Ruth Nelson can help me arrive at some satisfactory end.

0: Waiter. Waiter.
1: May I help you, madam?
0: Yeah, I'd like a... Wait a minute. You're no waiter.
1: I still wouldn't mind serving you. Can I buy you a drink?
0: Aren't you afraid I might have a jealous boyfriend?
1: If you have, you probably know the best way to handle him.
0: Sit down.
1: Thanks. A waiter, two scotch and sodas here.
2: Right away, Mr. Waring.
0: What did he call you?
1: Why, did it sound insulting?
0: Your name Waring?
1: Well, I was keeping it for surprise, Ruth.
0: Beat it.
1: Now, what kind of hospitality do you call that? I didn't turn you out when you dropped in at my place.
0: What do you mean?
1: Weren't you there this morning with Mackenzie?
0: No.
1: You'll have to do better than that, Ruth. I couldn't forget that perfume. Voodoo, isn't it?
0: Max sends you over to apologize.
1: Why should he?
0: Didn't he tell you he slapped me around?
1: What did you do, walk out?
0: Wouldn't you?
1: Well, I wasn't going steady with him, so it's hard to say.
0: Well, where does he get off accusing me of two-timing him with Arnold Lucas?
1: Weren't you?
0: No. Mac doesn't believe me. He can check it with Arnold. We'll find him at the Granger Hotel.
1: I kind of doubt that. Incidentally, Ruth, you wouldn't happen to know why Mackenzie wanted to see me in the first place.
0: Didn't he tell you?
1: He couldn't very well, Angel. When I first saw him, he was dead.
0: Dead?
1: Murdered, to be exact.
0: Is this a gag?
1: Hardly.
0: Listen, Waring, Arnold had nothing to do with it.
1: Who said he did?
0: Well, I thought...
1: If you did, Ruth, that's good enough for me. I'll be seeing you, Angel.
3: Who is it?
4: Telegram for Arnold Lucas.
3: Would you be kind enough to slip it under the door?
4: Sorry, mister. You got a sign for it.
3: Just a moment.
1: Hello?
3: You are not from the Western Union.
1: Well, I tried to enlist, but they wouldn't have me.
3: Who are you?
1: Waring is the name. Mike Waring.
3: What can I do for you, Mr. Waring?
1: That's a long story, Lucas. You mind if I make myself comfortable while I tell it?
3: Please do.
1: Thanks.
3: May I offer you something?
1: Just a couple of answers. You see, I'm a private detective.
3: Oh, interesting.
1: Yes, you get to meet a lot of dull people that way. I'll never guess how I got in touch with you.
3: Perhaps not.
1: Ever hear of a man named Paul Mackenzie?
3: Once or twice?
1: No, he's dead.
3: How sad.
1: Yes, very. But you can dry those tears, fella. I think I know where to locate his murderer.
3: How did you accomplish that?
1: Well, I had several fine leads. An automobile license plate led me to Larry Harris.
3: Harris? I don't believe I had the pleasure...
1: No, but you do have a mutual friend, Ruth Nelson.
3: Oh?
1: Yes, she's a wonderful gal, Lucas.
3: Glad you appreciate her fine qualities.
1: I'd be an ingrate if I didn't. After all, she gave me you.
0: But not for keeps.
1: Oh, hello, Ruth. What are you doing here?
0: You're the boy who knows all the answers.
1: Judging from that gun in your hand, there could only be one.
0: Never let it be said that you can't put two and two together. Hello, Arnold.
3: Darling, it was so nice of you to drop in.
0: It was a pleasure.
1: Yes. Well, if I'm in your way, folks...
0: Come back here, Waring.
1: I just thought you two might like to be alone.
3: We have plenty of opportunity for that later.
1: Well, I don't know, Lucas. You better act fast before the police grab you.
0: I don't think there's any danger of that.
1: You're wrong, Ruth. I've got your boyfriend dead to rights.
0: And that's where you're wrong, Waring, because in a couple of minutes he'll have you dead. Period.
5: Well, Ruth pointing a gun at him really poses a question as to Mike's future. 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
5: 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Now, back to the adventures of the Falcon. Only a minute has passed since Ruth Nelson made her dramatic entrance into Arnold Lucas's apartment with a gun and promptly aimed it at Mike Waring's head. And now, as we find the gay trio, Ruth seemed determined to get down to business.
0: All right, Waring. If you've got any final requests, now's the time to make them.
1: Now, Ruth, you know you're not serious about this.
0: Well, you bet.
1: Well, I've got nothing against you.
0: No, but you've got plenty against Arnold. Who told you he was wanted in Los Angeles?
1: No one.
3: So you figured it out all by yourself, Mr. Waring.
0: Oh, he's a smart one, Arnold. Wouldn't take him long to guess. Mac went to his office. It could only be for one reason. He wanted Waring to make a deal for him with the police.
1: He's wasting his time, Ruth. He never would have accepted it.
0: Why not?
1: Mackenzie owed the police plenty for the payroll robbery and a little extra something for that jail break. Lucas would really have to be wanted pretty badly for the cops to forgive and forget.
0: No, you never can tell.
1: Well, no, that's true enough.
0: Well, now that you know it all, what do you intend to do about it?
1: Well, it's up to you.
0: How right you are. And since it's my move...
1: I'd better move faster. Come on, drop it.
0: Let go! Arnold!
1: Get out of the way.
0: I didn't mean it.
1: Let me take a look at him.
2: What's going on here?
1: Oh, come in, Harris. You're just in time.
2: I heard a shot. What happened?
1: Can't you see?
0: I didn't mean to kill him.
1: Well, cheer up, Ruth. You didn't.
0: What?
1: Oh, it's just a flesh wound. But you're a very careless girl.
0: Well, anyone would have done the same in my place. I had to protect him.
2: Yes, I guess you can't blame her, Waring. When a gal goes for a guy, there's nothing she won't do. Even try to cover him when she's seen him commit murder.
1: Well, who should know that better than you, Harris?
2: Meaning what?
1: Meaning you're the guy she's in love with. You're the one she's shielding.
0: What are you talking about?
1: Oh, I'm sorry if I let the cat out of the bag, Ruth, but when it comes to murder, I'm just a great big bladder.

0: Hello, Susie. You remember me?
1: Mike.
0: I hope it's not too late, but I came over to regale you with the saga of my triumph.
1: Oh, I heard all about it on the radio, but come in anyway.
0: Oh, thanks.
1: I heard on the radio Harris killed Mackenzie.
0: You heard right.
1: But why? I thought they were friends.
0: To the end. Only Harris saw to it that Mackenzie's end came a lot sooner than it normally would.
1: Mm-hmm.
0: When Mackenzie went to jail, he left $250,000 worth of loot with his girlfriend, Ruth Nelson.
1: Oh, and she and Harris.
0: Mm-hmm.
1: Well, where does this Arnold Lucas fit in?
0: Oh, he was a patsy in this little affair. Ruth led Mackenzie to believe it was Lucas who was his rival.
1: When all along it was his boy Harris.
0: That's it.
1: Well, what put you on the right track?
0: Ruth. She was the one who sicked me onto Lucas originally, and then she volunteered the information that he was wanted in Los Angeles. And on top of that, she tried to kill Lucas in front of me.
1: I thought that was an accident.
0: Don't be silly. That gal knew what she was doing. Why do you think I had such an easy time disarming her? Does that answer all your questions?
1: Mm-hmm.
0: Well, good. Now we can start on mine. I didn't have time to ask you before, but what were you doing in front of my apartment so early in the morning?
1: Well, as I told you, I wanted to see you.
0: What about?
1: Getting the evidence for a divorce.
0: Oh, well, I don't generally handle that kind of work, Susie, but for you, I might make an exception. Suppose you tell me about your husband.
1: Oh, he's handsome,
0: mm-hmm.
1: Charming, mm-hmm. Cultured.
0: Mm-hmm.
1: Everything a woman could want.
0: Well, now, wait a minute. You sound like you're still in love with the guy.
1: I am.
0: Mm-hmm.
1: After I saw you this afternoon, I thought it over and called him. He should be here any minute.
0: Well, that's nice.
1: Oh, Mike, it was all my fault. I made a mistake. I was just counting on him to call me first.
0: Well, don't feel too badly, Susie. We all make mistakes. I was counting on something, too.
1: Mike, where are you going?
0: Home. Good night, Mrs. Andrews.
2: 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The Case of the Cautious Cousin. The Case of the Cautious Cousin. That's the title of next week's Adventure of the Falcon. When Mike Waring learns that when a family fortune is in the balance, the scales can be tipped toward murder. 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Music was by Arlo. Les Damon was starred as the Falcon, with Chuck Webster as Sergeant Corbett. This is Ed Hurley. He's speaking for the Kraft Foods Company.
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4: 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You just heard an episode of The Falcon, which originally aired Wednesday, July 11th, 1951, 75 years ago today. Its title? Vanishing Varmint. Here's an episode of Rocky Jordan, which originally aired Wednesday, July 11th, 1951, 75 years ago today. 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
6: I'm Rocky Jordan. I run the Cafe Tambourine in Cairo. You've heard the old saying, Everything comes to him who waits. I remember one time if I awaited then, I'd be waiting still. Real still.

Cafe Tambourine. 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Tonight's partially transcribed Rocky Jordan story, The Janakos Affair.

0: I'm Chris, Rocky Jordan's barkeep. Been working for him for years now. I guess I know the Rock better than anyone. I know he's so close-mouthed, you'd never find out what went on around here if I wasn't such a yacker. But you know, it isn't always Rocky who plays it shy with the words. I'm thinking of the time Rocky was beating his brains out trying to get someone else to open up. Yeah, I remember how that one began. Night, all the Kyrenes asleep. Rocky, too, in his apartment over the tambourine. And all of a sudden, it sounded like the front door was going to cave in.
1: Mr. Charlton, you would please open the door.
0: It was one of those things from under a stone that passes for a man. Lieutenant Greco, Cairo Police.
1: In the name of authority, you will open the door.
2: What's going on, Greco?
1: Lieutenant Greco to you. I am here on official business, Mr. Jordan. You will dress and come with me.
2: What? At 4 o'clock in the morning?
1: I said you will dress and come with me. That is a command.
2: Greco, what's this all about?
1: I am not at liberty to say, but I warn you, Mr. Jordan, I have the authority to enter your establishment and take you by force, if necessary. And as you know, I would like nothing better. Well?
2: Okay, Power. You're round. But this better be good. Look, Sam, I don't like this. I don't like being hustled out of bed in the middle of the night by that cop. And I use the word loosely.
3: I am fully aware of what has happened to you, Jordan. Jordan, I am tired. I am worried. Do not test my patience.
2: Well, I've got a right to know what's going on.
3: We will not argue the point. Let us simply say I am not at liberty to say.
2: Sounds like you and Greco had a rehearsal.
3: Excellency.
4: So, this is Mr. Jordan.
3: Jordan, may I present His Excellency Hassan Bey of a special government service.
2: How do you do?
4: You have been in Cairo a number of years. Restaurateur, American citizen. You run the cafe Tambourine?
2: That's no secret.
4: You have dealings with the Janakos Produce Company.
2: I get my fruits and vegetables from them.
4: When did you receive your last delivery?
2: This morning, before I closed up.
4: What time this morning?
2: How should I know what time? I don't keep a log on the exact time I get a delivery.
4: I see.
2: Now, how about you opening up and telling me what this is all about?
4: Take him, Captain.
3: This way, Jordan.
0: Well, by then, the Rock was as mad as a rooster with laryngitis. Sabaya waltzed him into the next room, and things got worse. There were a dozen more people in there, all standing in line with their sleeves rolled up. And at the head of the line, a medico was busy with a hypo in his hand.
2: What is this, Sam?
3: Get in line, Jordan, and roll up your sleeve.
2: Now, wait a minute. If you think
3: I... Jordan, you will do as I say.
2: If some joker's going to stick a needle in my arm, I want to know why.
3: You will...

0: Now to headquarters, too?
1: Headquarters? I do not understand.
0: Skipper, I thought you were one of our little group. Everybody else here seems to be.
1: I usually stop here on my way home from work. Such a crowd at this late hour. Has something happened?
0: Yeah, something has.
1: You seem angry.
0: I've got reason to be.
1: Tell me about it.
0: It would bore you.
1: I see. Oh, of course. Now I know.
0: Now you know what?
1: Where I have seen you before. The Café Tambourine. Your Rocky Jordan. My name is Zelda. Zelda Volma.
0: Zelda. Yeah, it fits.
1: Why do you keep looking toward the front door?
0: I'm just sweating out that buster yakking on the phone. I've got a call to make.
1: If it's urgent, perhaps I can be of some assistance. I live not far from here, and I have a telephone.
0: Thanks for the offer. But the buster looks like he's ready to hang up. Excuse me. Mac, this is Jordan.
2: Oh, yeah.
0: Listen, I
2: know. You get hauled out of bed in the middle of the night, get a shot in the arm, and your cafe gets padlocked until further notice. Yeah, we know all about it.
0: Well, what are you going to do about it?
2: Not a thing. We're in complete agreement with the Cairo police. Night.
1: That did not take long. Oh, you are leaving.
0: That's right.
1: So am I. My apartment is just down the street, at the Nehru House.
0: And I have a date at the other end of town. Looks like we're headed in opposite directions.
1: It needn't always be that way, Mr. Jordan.
0: I'll file it, baby.
3: Yeah, what? Oh, hello, Jordan.
0: Thought maybe you'd be asleep, Giannakos.
3: Asleep? Asleep? Who can sleep? Come on in.
0: I just got back from police headquarters. They had a few questions to ask me. Some of them had to do with the Giannakos Produce Company.
3: Oh, you too, huh? Sit down, Jordan, sit down.
0: Well, Giannakos, what's it about?
3: Look, I don't know any more about it than you do. They closed up your place? Okay, so they closed up mine, too. They put a padlock on my warehouse, my trucks, everything.
0: Sure, they didn't tell you why?
3: I couldn't get anything out of them. Just a shot in the arm. Look, I got a lump there already.
0: You're not the only one. Stop beefing.
3: Rocky, listen. What is this shot business? What's the matter? I got something that's horrible? I'm a menace to society?
0: Don't ask me.
3: Why did they give me that needle? Why didn't they tell us something? Rocky, what is all this hocus pocus? Why did...
0: What's the matter, Giannakos?
4: Giannakos' face suddenly turned white and his jaw dropped. He was staring over Rocky's shoulder. And as Rock started to turn around, his eyes swept the mirror on the wall and he caught a glimpse of a figure moving in behind him, and then something crashed in behind Rocky's ear. Hard. When Rocky came to, he was still sitting in the chair. But the room around him looked like it had been hit by a blockbuster. And standing in the middle of it all was Captain Sam Sabaya.
5: Are you all right, Jordan?
0: Yeah. Yeah, I guess so, Sam.
5: What happened here?
0: You tell me. I was just sitting here talking to Giannakos when somebody slugged me.
5: Who did it?
0: I don't know. I only caught a glimpse of the guy in the mirror.
5: But you did see him.
0: Yeah. You know, Sam, there was something familiar about the guy. Oh, my head. Oh, I'm sure I've seen him someplace before, but I can't think where. Wait a minute. Giannakos was sitting across from me. He saw me.
5: Giannakos is dead.
0: Giannakos dead?
5: We found him in the bedroom. He had been shot.
6: Captain Sabaya! Captain Sabaya!
5: What is it, Lieutenant?
6: We have searched everywhere. The apartment, the warehouse. There is no sign of a small black bag.
5: I was afraid of that.
6: The killer must have found it. Taken it with him.
5: Yes, yes, yes.
0: What's all this about a black bag?
5: Never mind, Jordan. Come along.
0: Where are we going?
5: To police headquarters. I want you to look over some photographs. Well, Jordan?
0: No go, Sam. I've been over these mugs twice already. The killer isn't here.
7: We must have your cooperation, Mr. Jordan. You are the only one who knows what this killer looks like.
0: That's right. Now, I'm in the driver's.

0: have a seat, Hassan. And if you expect any more cooperation out of me, maybe you better start telling me what this is all about.
1: Your Excellency, perhaps it would be wise...
2: Very well. Tell him, Captain.
1: Jordan, there was a robbery at the University Hospital last night. Someone was after a bag containing a large supply of narcotics.
0: The black bag you've been looking for?
1: We have established that the man who took the bag left in one of Jinoko's trucks, but he was not one of Jinoko's drivers. We have checked that, and the truck was returned.
0: All right, Sam. So this guy copped a bag of narcotics. That's happened before. You didn't carry on this way.
1: Jordan, patience. We believe now that Jinoko's was involved in the robbery, that he was the recipient of the stolen bag, and that the killer took it from him, believing it contained narcotics.
0: Believing? But you said it was narcotics.
1: It was supposed to be narcotics. The original thief made a mistake. He took the wrong bag. That is why we have had to operate with such secrecy. That is why you and the others who had some contact with Jinoko's truck were given those shots.
0: What was in that little black bag, Sam?
1: A rack of test tubes containing deadly germ culture. Pneumonic plague. So don't you see, Jordan? The killer opens the bag. It does not contain what he thinks. He throws the bag away. Where? In some dark alley? A storm drain? The river? Jordan, we must find that bag.
0: Yeah, because if you don't, you're liable to have the biggest epidemic in history on your hands.
2: Thousands and thousands of lives. A whole city wiped out, Mr. Jordan. We can't prevent that, but we must move quickly.
0: Well, the quickest way to find the bag is to find the killer first.
2: Exactly. And you are the one man who knows what he looks like.
0: What are you driving at, Hassan?
2: If we were to let the word spread quietly that you, and you alone, knew what the killer looked like, the killer would learn of this. And might he not come out into the open to try to silence you?
0: Yeah, he probably would. I get it. You're asking me to set up myself as bait. Wait around for the killer to take a crack at me so you can nail him. That's it, isn't it?
2: Frankly, yes.
1: We know we have not the right to ask you to expose yourself to a murderer's bullet.
0: Oh, save it, Sam. All right. You've got yourself a pigeon.
3: 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The only show in radio where the audience writes the scripts. That's the Wednesday night CBS favorite, Dr. Christian, starring Gene Hirschhold. The Devil's Workshop is the title of tonight's Dr. Christian program. In it, Gene Hirschhold, as the kindly physician of River's End, combines his skill as a doctor with extraordinary instincts about human behavior to bring about a surprise conclusion to a very strange story. Remember, your next program over most of these same CBS stations, it's Gene Hirschhold as Dr. Christian. Now we take you back to Cairo and tonight's Rocky Jordan story, The Jinoko's Affair.

0: Well, they hooked Rocky on the end of a line to bait the guy who did in Janakos and waltzed off with a little black bag. Some of Sabaya's men dropped a few choice words in the Cairo dens, and the underworld was to do the rest. The boss came back to the tambourine to wait for the play, feeling a little bit like a goldfish in a shark pond. Meanwhile, more of Sabaya's men, rigged out in native dress, took up stations along the street. Sabaya himself stayed at headquarters. Everything was set. A few long hours later, it was noon, and nothing happened except the boss used up a lot of cigarettes. A year went by, and it was 4 o'clock, and then 5. No play. Then a little after 7, the phone began to jump.
1: Cafe Tambourine.
2: Rocky Jordan?
1: That's right.
0: Hey, who is it, Rocky?
2: Shh, shh. Rocky, this is Zelda. Remember the girl you met in the coffee shop last night?
1: I remember.
2: Rocky, I must see you. I must see you right away.
1: What for?
2: I cannot tell you on the phone, but it is important. Please, Rocky, meet me. Joseph's Well in the Citadel.
1: No. The Turk Bazaar. East End.
2: All right. 5 minutes.
1: 15.
2: All right, Rocky. All right. Don't fail me, please.
1: Zelda Valmer. She wants me to meet her.
0: She in on it?
1: Could be. There's one way to find out.
0: Hey, Rocky, listen. That killer could be using her to get you out in the open.
1: I can't sweat this thing out forever. I want to get it over with. I'll be all right. Sam's men will tail me. Ring Sabaya. Tell him what's up.
0: Sure, Rock. Good luck. I watched the boss slip out into the night and Sam's men move after him. A block or so from Turk Bazaar, Rocky stepped into a hallway and waited. A few minutes later, Zelda went by, carrying a grim look. She was alone. That was how the Rock wanted it. He let her go by and walked down the block a ways, and then he stepped out and called.
3: Zelda!
0: The dame pivoted, saw him, and he moved up the street after her. Only crossing that small moolak alley, he ran into trouble.
4: Halt, Jordan. Halt!
1: Where are you?
4: In the dark of the alley. You cannot see me, but I hold a gun. Take my word. Now, call Zelda. Tell her to come here. Call!
3: Zelda! Over here.
4: Good. I know you're being watched by the police. Give them reason to believe all is well. Light a cigarette. Relax. Good.
5: Is everything all right, Leon?
4: Fine. Talk to him, Zelda. Let us not waste any more time.
5: You will not be injured if you cooperate.
1: I've heard that before.
4: Zelda, ask him.
5: Quiet, Leon. Let me do this.
4: You're wasting time. We do not have all night.
1: Sounds like you two are married.
5: Rocky, you must answer a question for us. A very important question. What disease are the police giving shots for?
1: Why do you want to know?
4: We want to know. Isn't that enough?
1: The police have a free shot for anyone who might have come in contact with the germs.
5: For everyone they know who might have come in contact with the germs. Some they do not know.
1: You and Leon?
5: Yes.
1: I'll make a deal with you. Answer my questions, and I'll tell you how to get an answer to yours.
5: Well, Leon...
4: Of course, of course. What does it matter now?
1: Okay. Who is this Leon character? Is he the one who killed Giannakos?
5: No.
1: Bring him out of the shadows so I can see for myself. All right. You pass on that. Now tell me, how did you two come in contact with the germs?
5: Leon was the one who drove the truck and stole the bag for Giannakos.
1: And you?
5: I worked the switchboard at the hospital. I was the inside contact. I set up the robbery with Giannakos. As you know, we were supposed to steal narcotics. Giannakos had a buyer. We were supposed to get rich.
1: Instead, all you're going to get is a high fever.
4: Oh.
1: Where did you touch the stuff?
5: At Giannakos' house after the robbery. Before we knew it was so deadly. Rocky, what is it? Cholera? Typhus? What?
1: Who killed Giannakos? Where's the black bag now?
5: We do not know.
1: Who is Giannakos' buyer?
5: We do not know.
4: Well, that is true, Jordan. She had told you everything we know. Now you must tell us the name of the disease.
1: I said I'd tell you how to get an answer to your question. And I will. Go to the police and tell them what you just told me.
4: What?
5: Cheat. You have cheated us.
1: I didn't cheat you. I'm doing you a favor.
4: You will die with your favors?
5: Leon, don't shoot. That will not get us what we want.
1: The lady's so right. That native selling water up the street is actually a cop. He'll give you what you want.
5: But, Rocky, if we tell the police what we told you, it means jail.
1: Yeah. But not telling them means the morgue. Take your pick. So long.
0: Rocky turned on the gun and walked off. He could hear Zelda and Leon scrapping, but he didn't wait to find out what they decided. He signaled the water cellar, and the cops did the rest. Well, the Volma floozy and Leon the weasel were buttoned up, but the killer and the little black bag were still among the missing. The Rock came back to the tambourine, filled me in, and went up to his apartment. But when he stepped inside, he found out he had company.
6: Come in, Jordan. Shut the door.
0: It was a beanpole with a voice, and he was sporting a nervous 38.
6: Shut the door, I said. Quickly. Now lock it.
1: What piece of woodwork did you come out of?
6: The police followed you when you left. I came up the fire escape. I've been waiting for you ever since.
1: Well, Harold Bannister. Giannaco's killer. Yeah, now I know you.
6: Now you know me? Are you saying that you didn't know me before?
1: That's right. Just a little idea to get you out in the open.
6: Oh, you idiot, you stupid meddler. Before this, I had no quarrel with you. You needn't have had to die. Now I must kill you.
1: And of course you don't want to.
6: Of course I don't. Killing isn't my business.
1: Just peddling narcotics. Why did you kill Giannakos?
6: Because he tried to double-cross me. He took my money, and then he tried to say that he didn't get the narcotics. He tried to tell me...
7: Hey, Rocky.
6: Who's that?
1: My bartender, Chris. He'll have to be let in. He knows I'm up here.
6: All right. I'll be in the closet. The door will be partially open. Now, don't make me kill him, too.
7: Hey, Rock. Anything wrong?
1: No, Chris.
6: All right. Let him in.
0: Oh, had me worried for a minute. Here, I brought you some coffee and sandwiches. You okay?
1: Yeah, I'm okay. Well, put the tray down on the table over there.
0: Yeah, sure thing, Rob. You want anything else, Rob?
1: No, thanks.
0: Well, I'll get back downstairs.
1: Slug him, Chris! Chris!
0: Hey. Was lucky I caught your nod, Rocky.
1: Nice work, Chris. Let's get a look at him. Hey, you really put out his fuse.
0: I guess I did hit him kind of hard.
1: Well, now it shouldn't be long before we turn up that black bag. Ring Sabaya. He'll want to talk to this boy down at headquarters. Sam? You've been in there with Bannister for 2 hours.
8: Yes, yes, I know.
1: Well, what's the matter? Won't he open up?
8: Oh, he confessed to the murder of Giannakos readily enough.
1: What about the little black bag?
8: Well, he does not know where it is, Jordan.
1: He's lying, Sam.
8: No, no, I'm certain he's not.
1: Well, make him a deal. If he tells you where the bag is, you'll see to it that he gets off with life instead of an execution.
8: I've already tried that, Jordan. He insists he does not know where the bag is, that he did not find it when he searched Giannakos' apartment.
1: Oh, fine. Then Giannakos must have gotten rid of it.
8: Yes, I'm afraid so. But where could Giannakos have hidden it, Jordan? Where?
1: Look, he must have gotten rid of it between the time Zelda left his apartment and the time I got there. 1.5 hour, Sam.
8: Yes, yes.
1: Well, he couldn't have gone very far. Well, if you were to search the area around Giannakos...
8: We have already done that, Jordan. We found nothing.
1: But it's got to be around there somewhere, Sam.
8: Well, it isn't. Lieutenant Greco and his men searched the area thoroughly. The empty lots, the garbage heaps, the storm drain, the railroad yards. Everywhere. Everywhere.
1: Standing there, staring out the window isn't going to help find it, Sam.
8: Look out there, Jordan. Cairo. My city sleeps unaware of the danger that threatens to destroy it. Unaware that death will come with the dawn. Come, Jordan, I will drive you back to your cafe.
1: Thanks, just the same. I'll walk back.
8: As you wish. Good night.
1: Good night, Sam.
0: Now, when Rocky left police headquarters, he didn't head for the tambourine. He just started walking. Just walking and thinking hard. And then suddenly he realized he was back in Giannakos' neighborhood again. He stopped by the railroad yards, lit a cigarette, watched the switch engine batting some empty boxcars back and forth. And that's when it happened. The idea hit him with the wallop of a Sunday punch, and he took off for the switch tower on the double.
9: Questions, questions. I have told the police all I know, Effendi.
1: Let's run through them again. You said there was only one freight train in the yard here early this morning.
9: Yes, yes. And that is it, there on the far track. The police have already searched it an hour ago. They did not find the bag.
1: Is that all of the train?
9: All of it, Effendi.
1: Were any of the cars unhooked? Sent down the line before the police searched the train?
9: Yes. Several empty cars were removed this afternoon.
1: Where are they now?
9: About a mile that way on a side track.
1: Thanks, Buster. That's all I wanted to know.
0: Rocky put in a fast call to Captain Sabaya and then headed down the tracks on the run. He found the empty boxcars, all right. Real empty. The bag wasn't around. And then something started buzzing in Rocky's head. He was pretty sure the police hadn't told anyone what they were looking for. And yet the gent in the switch tower had mentioned the little black bag. So Rocky raced back to the tower. But before he got there, he saw the gent running across the tracks with the bag under his arm. The rock was closing the gap between them by the time they reached the St. George Bridge. And then the guy jumped up on the rail and stood there holding the bag over the ripper.
9: Stay back! Stay back or I will drop it!
1: Now take it easy, Buster. Nobody's going to hurt you. I just want that bag.
9: Yes, so you can turn me over to the police. No, Effendi. No one will know I found the bag. I have only to drop it in the river. It will be your word against mine.
1: You won't get in trouble if you do as I tell you.
9: Trouble? Never in my life have I been in trouble. I do not know why I took this cursed bag.
1: You found it after the police left, in the boxcars down the line.
9: Yes, yes.
1: The police forgot to ask you about them, didn't they?
9: Stop. Do not come closer. Or the bag and the jewels go into the river.
1: Jewels? You better take a look in that bag, Buster. No jewels. No money. Nothing but death.
9: Death?
1: Go ahead. Take a look. Only be careful. Well, are you satisfied?
9: I do not understand. Nothing but bottles.
1: And enough germs to wipe out a whole city.
9: Oh.
1: And whether you like it or not, you're going to have to go to the police. Get yourself a shot in the arm, or you're liable to be dead by morning.
9: You are trying to trick me.
1: Don't be a sucker. I'm giving it to you straight. Now, come on. Get down from there and give me that bag. Come on.
9: Here. Take it. Take this cursed bag.
1: That's better.
8: Nice work, Jordan.
1: Sam.
8: I was watching from the shadows close by. I did not dare shoot. I could do nothing. Here, let me have the bag.
1: Here you are.
8: Yes. Jordan, it is all here. At last.
10: Captain! Captain Savoy!
1: Here comes Greco.
10: Captain, it has just occurred to me that the black bag may be... What is that you have, Captain?
8: A little black bag. You were supposed to have found it. You were supposed to have searched this entire town. Instead, it was Jordan who found it.
10: Mr. Jordan found it.
1: I'm sorry, Greco.
10: Lieutenant Greco.
8: Correction. Sergeant Greco.

0: The star of our show, Mr. George Raft, will return in just a moment. Tomorrow night's treats over most of these same CBS stations. Don't miss Arnold Moss in the Hard Luck story on the FBI in Peace and War. Mr. Keene, tracer of lost persons, solving the poison pen murder case. And another hard-hitting crime story on the lineup. Yes, three CBS mysteries in a row, Thursday nights. Tomorrow followed by Lee Tracy as newspaperman Hildy Johnson in the comedy hit The Front Page on Broadway Playhouse. Now here again is the star of our show, Mr. George Raft.
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0: Yes, Pabst. 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
3: Of course, Professor Sligert claimed the trouble was that the Protech was an early model, but then he invented it. He sprung the thing on me just before I took off for my scouting contact mission to Tells 4 in the Betelgeuse sector.
4: Here, Bentley, put this on.
3: What is it?
4: A new model. It's called a Protech.
3: What's it for?
4: Now, you'll wear it on your mission.
3: Now, look, Sligert, I already have to carry enough equipment to give varicose veins to an elephant. Linguacine, that's 22 pounds. I can't do without it, or I can't translate native languages. Concentrated food, water, subspace radio, weapons, medical kit. Now, how much does this thing weigh?
4: 72 pounds. Try it on.
3: Look, I won't promise
4: to take... It fits right on your back. Here, I'll snap the harness. Fits fine.
3: It digs into my back. There's a sharp thing back
4: there.
3: That's
4: the sensory link. It has to be at that angle.
3: But my back...
4: We're working on the problem. Now, don't worry.
3: What does it do?
4: Protech is the perfect protection for initial planet contact. There are pseudoprotein computer banks and an Anderson-Woodward force field projector. Wherever the Protech senses danger... Yeah, look, I'll show you. I take this slide rule and swing at you.
3: Hey, where did everybody go? Who turned out the lights? Hey, Sligert, where am I? Sligert, get me out of here. Sligert! What happened?
4: The Protech went on. It encased you in the AW force field. I released by master control. You can turn it off with this button on your chest. Perfect. Perfect.
3: Yeah, but 73 pounds.
4: Well, this is an early model. I've used every weight-saving device possible, but unfortunately, early models are always a little bulky.
3: All right, all right. How do I take it off?
4: I'm not going to tell you.
3: Huh?
4: We're not going to take chances of having valuable equipment discarded just because it might be a little uncomfortable. Bentley, you're going to an alien planet. It's necessary that you be protected at all times.
3: Look, I've got enough sense to figure out when to wear this thing.
4: Yeah, suppose you find the natives seemingly friendly, you'd want to take off this heavy, uncomfortable Protech. But suppose you misjudge their attitude.
3: Sligert, I can take care of myself.
4: That's what Atwood said before he left for Atopus 3. We never heard from him. Bentley, can you turn a knife thrust from the rear? Have you got eyes in the back of your head? Protech has. We're not going to risk $8 million worth of equipment just because you might be uncomfortable.
3: Suppose it blows a fuse or pops a wire.
4: We've got triple everything with a power supply good for a century. Bentley, after this field test, the Protech will be standard equipment for all explorers.
3: Well, all right. I'll try to get used to it. But it feels like I'm carrying a 72-pound monkey on my back. I carried it for 6 weeks on the way to Tells 4. And the added weight loused up my coordination in landing, so I burned out about 7 acres with backlash from the braking tubes. The radio receiver buried in my ear itched, and my back was rubbed raw from the carrying straps. I piled on my linguacine and the other equipment and staggered out. My instructions were to fraternize with the Aborigines and establish a trade pact, if possible. I found two of them standing outside the tail fins when the hull had cooled enough to get out. They were bipeds, orange-skinned with thick, short tails, and they were armed with stone axes and clubs. I stepped out of the lock, and they started talking fast. I realized I hadn't turned on my linguacine, so I tuned it in and threw the switch.
5: I dare say it's a manifestation of some supernatural quality, eh, Wassel, old chap?
6: Without a doubt, old man.
3: You know how the linguacine works, instantaneous semantic translation. Well, mine was made by the Gorley Laboratories just outside London, and naturally they had the word tapes recorded by BBC announcers. It takes a little getting used to when you hear some walking vegetable from the Canopus system talking like the Home Service. Well, the Tellians were pretty excited by my arrival.
5: How strange. Unbelievable.
6: Most improper, you know.
5: I suppose it can talk.
6: I come as a friend. A friend.
5: Well,
6: it does talk. Dreadful accent. But what can you expect, eh?
5: Foreigners, you know.
6: You know, old boy? I definitely sense an evil.
5: Oh, now, come. We're both ghost doctors. Surely if there was an evil, we'd both sense it.
6: Well, let's ask, shall we?
5: Let's.
6: I say, are you evil? Me?
5: Why, yes. You see, we're the village ghost doctors. It's our job to ferret out evil, so to speak.
6: It's our cup of Hugel, so to speak.
5: Are you evil?
6: Oh, no. No.
5: He says he's not evil.
6: Well, how do you know?
5: If he doesn't, who does?
6: My dear fellow, appearances aren't everything. Surely you recall the legend of Hatape, the gods tempted the chief...
5: Please, my dear chap, I'm as well aware of religious precedent as you are.
3: The two of them stood there, lashing their orange tails, accusing each other of heresy. The linguistine finally couldn't handle the theological discussion and cut out before Overload blew a circuit. Eventually, they must have decided something because the short one carrying the stone axe turned to me.
5: Stranger, we've decided not to kill you.
6: Not yet. Anyway, we'll go to the village and purify ourselves. Then we'll initiate you into the club.
5: The club? The Society of Ghost Doctors. You see, no evil thing can become a ghost doctor. It just isn't done, you know.
6: Oh, we'll find out the truth that way. Clever. Eh? I'm deeply grateful.
5: But if you're evil, we'll destroy you. Have to. Our job, you know.
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1: Sligert, calling Professor Sligert at home base. Come in.
2: Go ahead, Bentley. Report.
1: I'm in the village now. They're about to initiate me as some kind of priest. All I have to do is pass some kind of tests. And, by the way, if I don't pass, they're going to kill me.
2: Ah, that's good.
1: What's funny?
2: They can't hurt a hair on your head, not with Protek on the job.
1: They seem awfully confident that they can.
2: Primitive cultures always overestimate the power of their weapons. Don't worry. Just let Protek take care of you.
3: Go ahead, old boy. It's purified ceremonial food.
1: But I can't.
4: Why not? We purified with 7 sprinklings of strychnine, according to ritual.
1: It's a taboo. I'm only allowed to eat my own supplies. A tribal taboo, you know.
3: How primitive.
4: Positively pagan.
3: Well, shall we get on with it? We'll dispense with the written exam and get right down to the oral.
4: Tell me, what do you think of evil?
1: Well, it isn't good.
3: Ah.
4: Well put.
3: Well, in that case, you have no objection to receiving the sacred and very holy spear that Cranclue brought down from the abode of the small gods, the brandishing of which brings good on a man?
1: Oh, I would be honored to receive it.
4: Very well, then. The ceremony can commence.
3: Oh, stranger from the skies, accept from us this spear of sanctity. Evil cannot abide the presence of this spear. Take then our blessings with it. Here, oh stranger, take the spear!
1: What? Confounded Protek, where's that release button? Sligert, come in! Oh, he's probably out to lunch. Gotta get that force field off. There! Listen, I'm terribly sorry,
5: begin
1: but I...
5: Begin purification, Dodge! We are in the presence of evil spirit!
1: Oh, no, I can explain.
4: You cannot accept the sacred spear?
1: Well, you see, I've got this protective device. It's sort of like a shield, you know? It doesn't like spears. It doesn't trust them. You couldn't give me a sacred gourd?
4: Nonsense.
3: Who ever heard of a sacred gourd?
4: Poppycock.
1: Look, you'll just have to take my word for it. I'm not evil, really. Scout's honor.
4: Our course is clear.
3: Transparent.
4: We won't kill you at once. We'll pray for you through the night. And perhaps in the morning, things will turn out better.
3: If not, sorry, old boy, but you understand our position. We'll just have to kill you. Can't be helped. Regulations, you know.
2: Yes, Bentley, I understand. Well, primitive people are notoriously treacherous. They might have stabbed you with the spear.
1: Look, Sligert, I'm positive there was no such intent. After all, you have to start trusting people sometime.
2: Not with $1 billion worth of equipment in your charge.
1: Don't you understand? The Protek wouldn't let me accept their sacred spear. That means I might be evil. Now, what if I can't pass the initiation test tomorrow? Look, tell me how to take it off.
2: Oh, no. We want you back alive. There's no way they can hurt you through the Protek field. Now, try to have a little faith.
1: The campfires burned all night, and I could hear the chants of the ghost doctors. At least 3 or 4 times during that night, the Protek force field howled on and off, but I was too tired to care. In the morning, the 2 Tellians came to see me and stood switching their fat orange tails politely while the linguacene translated for me.
3: There were great sounds from your hut last night, sounds of torment, as if you were wrestling with a devil, so to speak.
1: I'm a restless sleeper.
3: Yes. Yes, of course.
4: Quite.
3: By the way, Elding, did you pray for purification last night?
1: Hmm? Oh, yes. Yes, I did.
4: And was your prayer granted?
1: Yes. Oh, yes, sure. Certainly. Not a bit of evil around me.
4: Well, if you can't be initiated, we'll have to destroy you.
3: We made that clear, didn't we?
1: Oh, yes. Quite clear. The initiation ritual took the whole day. It was sort of a cross between a Shriner's convention and a performance of Das Rheingold at the Met. Luckily, no one tried to hand me a ceremonial spear or point a club in my direction, so the Protek kept its grimy force field to itself. Finally, around supper time, the Tellians pounded the last tail on the ground, and everyone stopped and paid close attention.
6: Oh, brothers, This alien has come across the vast emptiness to be our brother. With this initiation, we purge him of evil and make him one of us. Brother, now you are a ghost doctor with all the privileges and perquisites pertaining thereto. And in friendship, I extend to you the claw of friendship.
1: Well, thanks.
6: We have only to shake claws, and the ceremony is concluded.
1: All right, brother. Give me some skin. Slip me 7. No, no, listen, turn it off. He just wants to shake hands. You're spoiling everything. Off, off. Now, where's that button? Off!
5: Evil! Evil!
6: Evil. Well, there it is, you know. We hoped we could muddle through, but you can't win them all, you know. There's only one thing left. Kill the devil!
1: About 30 of the Tellians heaved stone spears at me, and naturally I disappeared inside the Anderson Woodward force field, and the spears rattled off the whining coruscating power sphere. I tried to walk back to the ship, but the Protech went on about every half step, and at that rate it would take me about a month to cover the ground. I figured I'd wait him out. And then I noticed that the air inside the field began to go stale. I came out of the field. The Tellians were sitting around. Rennick picked up a spear.
5: Evil.
1: Wait, wait. Hold off. Fins! Fair play.
7: Fair play?
6: I say, Rennick, he's due a 3-minute sanctuary under the sacred law of his sipple.
7: You really think so?
6: He invoked fair play.
7: True. True. All right, monster. You have 3 minutes.
1: Thanks. Hello. Hello, Sliggard. Come in, Sliggard.
2: Ah, there you are, Bentley.
1: Listen, you've got to get me out of this. They're trapping me in the Protech.
2: You mean the Protech is saving you from harm?
1: No, no, they keep activating it. They'll starve me out.
2: Now, don't get panicky. Just sit tight in the Protech field till they see they can't harm you.
1: You confounded idiot. There's no air in there. The force field cuts it off. I'll choke.
2: Oh, dear, that's true, isn't it? Ah, don't worry. We'll correct that in future models.
1: Oh, thanks a lot. But what am I going to do right now? How do I get this thing off?
2: Well, now I am sorry. To tell the truth, I designed the harness so that you couldn't get out under any circumstances.
1: Oh, you lousy...
2: Please, please, let's keep our heads. If you can hold out for a couple of months, we might be able
1: to... I can't. The air, the water... And I hate to mention it, but they seem to be building fires around me.
7: I'm sorry, your 3 minutes are up. Yeah. We are going to destroy you with fire.
6: Yeah, it's traditional that way. My dear chap, would you like to kindle the first blaze?
7: Oh, after you, old fellow. Remember, I burned the last evil monster.
6: True, true. Oh, monster.
1: Yes?
6: Do you have a light?
1: I knew I was cooked, one way or the other. They started to light fires around me in a circle, and the Protech snapped on. I had to get out. Of course, when I did, the Tellians would cheerfully spear me to death. But at least I had a chance of running. The field snapped on again. I grabbed my knife from the tool chest and hacked at the thick duroplastic webbing of the harness. I came out of the field long enough to hear Sliggard shouting in my ear.
2: What are you doing?
1: Cutting my way out of this fire trap.
2: You don't dare destroy government equipment. This will go down on your 201 file.
1: Look, I'm trapped inside the field as long as they feed the fire. And considering how they feel about devils, they'll probably keep it up a couple of 100 years. Uh-oh. They're pushing the fire closer. Goodbye. I tore at the straps with my wire cutters and knife. I could only work when the field was off. The Protech protected itself. Finally, I ripped the harness off just as the field went on, and I was thrown 20 feet into the fire. But I landed on my feet and was off and running. It took the Tellians just 100 yards to catch up and gently lay a stone club along the side of my head. Well... Let's get it over with. You're going to kill me. Let's not make a production out of it.
6: Oh, but my dear fellow, we don't want to kill you.
7: Dear me, no. We knew you were a good man. It was the devil we wanted.
6: I don't mean to be tactless, but you do know you had a devil riding on your back.
7: We tried to purify him, but he was too strong. The fire took the starch out of him, though.
1: The devil? Devil on my back? Oh, yeah, I guess so, yes.
6: You know, our village is very proud to have such a powerful devil chained up inside a fire ring.
7: Tell me, my dear chap, you haven't by any chance any more devils like that in your homeland?
1: No, that's the only one.
7: Pity.
1: Huh?
6: We'd really be tickled orange if we could have a few more to worship, you know.
1: You mean trade for them?
7: Why, yes. I'm sure every village would want one.
8: Well, I think that can be arranged, and you haven't seen anything. We'll sell you devils that really are devils. After all, this one is just an early model.

0: Fred Collins again, and I'll be back to tell you a word about tonight's X-1 in a moment.
1: Bob Barker.
2: Yes, Ralph?
1: Ah, Bob. I just want to say that I heard you emceeing the Truth or Consequences program on NBC Radio, and I thought you were great, boy.
2: Well, that's
1: real,
2: quite a compliment.
1: Real great. I mean it.
2: Coming from none other than Ralph Edwards, the creator of and original Truth or Consequences MC. You really liked the show, Ralph?
1: Oh, I'll say I did. It was wonderful hearing it on radio again. It sounded better than ever.
2: Well, no one should know better than you, Ralph. But really, we just can't miss. Our contestants are wonderful.
1: Yes,
2: I know. The stunts are out of this world.
1: Mm-hmm.
2: Surprise family reunions, the gigantic whisper contest.
1: Yes.
2: A dream world of jackpot prizes, especially for NBC radio listeners.
1: Really?
2: And not just once a week, Ralph, but every weekday morning.
1: No
2: kidding. That's right. Monday through Friday. Can you beat it?
1: I'm going to right now, Bob. So long, folks.
0: You have just heard X-1, presented by the National Broadcasting Company in cooperation with Galaxy Science Fiction Magazine, which this month features Make Me an Offer by Con Blomberg. 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This is Fred Collins speaking. X-1 was directed by Daniel Sutter and is an NBC Radio Network production.
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0: 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Here's an episode of Information Please, which originally aired Friday, July 11th, 1941, 85 years ago today. Its title, Mary Boland, John Gunther.
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2: It's 8:30, New York time. 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For every question we use, Lucky Strike pays out $10 plus a copy of the new Information Please quiz book. If your question stumps us, you get $25 more plus a 24-volume set of the Encyclopedia Britannica. Send your questions to Information Please, 480 Lexington Avenue, New York City. If our editorial staff edits your questions a bit, don't fret over it. In case of similarity, we'll have to be sole judge of who shall be paid, and all questions become the property of Information Please. And now I'll add up a lucky strike as I present our master of ceremonies, the literary critic of the New Yorker magazine, Clifton Fadiman. Mr. Fadiman.
3: Ladies and gentlemen, Information Please, as you know, is completely unrehearsed and unpremeditated, and the experts have never seen or heard any of the questions they're about to be asked tonight. Our brave board this evening will consist of our three regulars, John Kieran, sports writer and first-class fact retainer, Franklin P. Adams, conductor of the New York Post's Conning Tower, and Oscar Levant, composer, pianist, writer. Our guest of honor is one who has delighted most of us on the stage and screen, I'm sure. She's Mary Boland, who is touring the Straw Hat Circuit this summer and is appearing at the Westport Playhouse next week. Very happy to have you with us, Miss Boland. And by the way, last week, some of you may remember that I kept on insisting that the Italo-Ethiopian War began in 1934. And Mr. Gunther and Mr. Durante, our guests, said it was 1935. Very stubborn of them. Well, it seems that there were what are called incidents in 1934, but the real shindig did begin in 1935. Mr. G and Mr. D, wherever you may be, my apologies. You see, Miss Boland, even Information Police itself can make mistakes and have nothing to worry about.
4: Oh, I'm so glad.
3: That's good. However,
4: This will be the open season for encyclopedias.
3: Maybe. If that is the case, for every question that Miss Boland and her assistants miss tonight, Lucky Strike will ring up $25. And that's to be paid out to the sender plus 24 volumes of the Encyclopedia Britannica. We're off with the first question from Dorothy Brissett of New York City. How did each of these numbers figure in the recent news? There are four different numbers. Let's see if we can get three out of four. The first number is 28. How did it figure in the recent news? 28. This will be of interest to a large section of our population. Mr. Adams, you were pointing at me. Never point. Mr. Kieran.
5: Well, I wasn't certain about the age, 28, regard to the draft.
3: That's right. It was
5: The general staff let it be known that they didn't care to take on men over 28 anymore.
3: Yes, it's the new draft age limit. It's quite right, Mr. Kieran. Mr. Levant?
6: It was only passed yesterday in the House. You didn't give me a chance to assimilate it.
3: Well, you're usually even quicker than that, Mr. Levant. How about this one? This takes longer to assimilate. It's a bigger number. 80,000. How did 80,000 figure in the news recently? Mr. Levant, is that your hand up?
6: I was wondering whether that was in attendance at a fight, but that's a long time ago.
3: Mr. Kieran.
5: It has to do, I believe, that's a military force, isn't it?
6: That's right, Iceland.
3: Iceland is right. Who is military force?
6: United States of America.
5: No, they haven't got that many there yet. England is supposed to have had that many.
3: Yes, they are the British occupying force in Iceland, about 80,000 men. That was the figure used in the papers. Now, how about the number 49? Mr. Adams.
7: That is Mr. DiMaggio's consecutive hits.
3: Yes, the number of successive games in which he
6: succeeded. Today it was 50.
3: I didn't see the afternoon papers.
6: Well, the House passed the draft yesterday, and DiMaggio had his 50th straight game today. That's the way things go.
3: It's wonderful how you remember things. Well, 50 would be even upper to data, as Mr. Levant points out. Now, how about the number 1476? Does that associate...
7: 1,476.
3: 1,476, Mr. Adams, that's right. Mr. Kieran.
5: Was that the number of planes turned out in the last...
3: That's sure. right. Yeah. You're right.
6: Yeah.
3: That's very good, Mr. Kieran. That's good going. Number of military airplanes delivered in June to the Army, Navy, and Great Britain, which is an all-time high for us and one that we'll probably beat next month. Now, how about this from Jackie Mullen of New York? Get two out of three if you can. Here's the first question. Name two statesmen who were the subjects of biographies by Emil Ludwig, the famous biographer. Well, Mr. Levant.
6: Napoleon and yes. President Roosevelt.
3: Yes, there would be two. There were others. Mr. Adams, do you have another in mind?
7: No, the two I knew.
3: Lincoln.
6: That's right.
3: Bismarck.
4: You won't
3: Ms.
4: take
3: Boland.
4: The Nile.
3: I beg pardon?
4: You won't take the Nile.
6: It's not a bad statesman.
3: No, hardly a statesman. Good book, though. Might as well get that settled between us, Miss Boland. Name two presidents who were the subjects of biographies by the American biographer W. E. Woodward. How about that? Mr. Adams.
7: U.S. Grant.
3: Yes. Very good.
7: And,
3: Another president. Mr. Levant.
6: I was going to say Grant, and I'll be wrong on the next one. It's either Jackson or, somebody else.
3: Well, that's certainly narrowing the field.
6: It isn't Taylor, is it? Nobody writes biographies of Taylor.
3: No, nor did Mr. Woodward. The answer is Washington. He wrote biographies of Grant and of Washington. That gives us one wrong. Now

0: Were they killed in the bath?
1: Is that a guess, Mr. Kieran?
0: No, I know one was.
1: And how about the other?
0: Well, the other one I never heard of. I wouldn't have done it myself, I'll say that.
1: Miss Boland, how about Mr. Kieran's answer?
2: Well, it was correct as far as
1: absolutely
2: killed in
1: correct.
2: The bath.
1: Yes. Who was
0: I didn't
1: Mara?
0: Have a hand in it.
1: Hmm? You'll tell us about Mara, but Miss Boland will tell us about Mrs. Edward Smith. Who was Mara, Mr. Kieran?
0: Well, Jean-Paul Mara, he was one of the leaders of the French Revolution.
1: Yes, and how was he killed and by
0: whom? Stabbed.
1: Stabbed in the bathtub?
3: In the bathtub.
0: That's
1: yes,
0: right.
1: Very vulnerable place. And who did it?
0: A lady did it.
3: Charlotte Corday.
1: Well, I wouldn't call her a lady. Thank you, Mr. Adams. Charlotte Corday, yes.
0: I still say she was a lady.
1: And how about Mrs. Edward Smith? Who was she? Miss Boland, do you seem to know the answer to that one?
2: No, I don't think so. Well,
3: what was her first name? It wasn't Mrs. Edward.
1: I don't know. I don't know what her first name was. But she was married to Mr. Edward Smith, apparently. And she was killed by her husband. He was the celebrated bathtub murderer of England. I think they called him Tubby for short. Mr. Kieran either guessed or knew the right answer. How about this one? What noteworthy experience did this pair have in common? Leon Gambetta and Rudolf Hess. Mr. Levant.
4: Well, I'm going to guess, too. They fled.
1: I beg pardon?
4: They took a powder.
1: Oh, you're trying to make it clearer to me. They fled.
4: Yes.
1: You're all right so far. Could you...
4: You want me to tell you where Gambetta fled?
1: Yeah. From where to where?
4: Mr. Kieran is so anxious. Go
0: he
4: ahead.
0: Fled to France.
1: Pardon?
0: Fled to France, didn't
1: no,
0: he?
1: No, he was in...
0: He fled from France, but to Italy?
1: No.
0: Spain.
1: No?
0: Well, then I don't know where he
4: is. If you tell me who Gambetta was, I'll bet I can answer.
1: Mr. Kieran, who was Gambetta?
0: He was a French statesman.
1: Yeah? What period?
0: Oh, Gambetta was,
4: Around Ty Cobb's time?
0: No.
1: No, a little before, I think.
3: Had a street named after him.
0: 19th century, I
1: yes,
0: know
1: I think around the 1870. Miss Boland,
2: no.
1: Any idea on this at all?
2: No.
1: Well, Gambetta left Paris for a tour. Paris was besieged at the time. He left Paris in a balloon.
0: Oh, yes.
1: Now, the resemblance between the flight of Rudolf Hess from Germany to Scotland, of course, is obvious. Mm. I don't know whether to call you boys and girls right on this or
0: no,
1: not.
0: That's wrong.
1: No. Wrong, all right.
4: Boy, they had that
1: thank
4: in common.
1: You, how about Lucille Watson and Miss Boland? Miss Boland.
4: What?
1: What did those two have in common? Lucille Watson and Mary Boland.
3: They're elegant actresses.
1: Mm-hmm. That's very, very nice, Mr.
2: Thank you very much.
1: But well, that's too easy.
4: They must have played the same part, one on the stage and one in pictures.
1: What was the part?
4: Miss Boland, I don't
2: what?
4: Know.
1: Miss Boland?
2: Yes, it was in Pride and Prejudice.
1: In Pride and Prejudice.
4: That's
1: and what was the part?
2: Mrs. Bennet.
1: Mrs. Bennet. And, Miss Lucille Watson played it on the stage and Miss Boland in the movies. You knew that, didn't you, Miss
2: oh,
1: Boland?
2: Oh, yes.
1: Yes. Is this Miss Branch of Pittsburgh a friend of yours by any chance, Miss Boland? Miss Branch of Pittsburgh?
2: I know no one in Pittsburgh.
1: It's such a setup.
4: You know me. I'm from Pittsburgh.
2: Why?
1: How about this one? This comes from a seat of learning, Cambridge, Massachusetts, thought up by Mr. A. E. Fitzgerald. I think we ought to get all on this. It's a very easy question. What current novel is summed up in each of these phrases? Here's the first. East Side Boy becomes head of movie studio. Mr. Levant.
4: What makes Sammy run?
1: Yes, who wrote it?
4: Bud Schulberg.
1: At a boy. That is easy, isn't it?
4: If you've read it about 3 weeks ago, it's very easy.
1: I haven't read it, but I'd heard of it. And how about this one? Miss Boland?
2: Oliver Wiswell.
1: Oliver Wiswell, that's quite right. Who wrote it?
2: The man who wrote Northwest Passage.
1: That's
3: Kenneth
1: right.
3: L. Roberts.
1: Thank you, Mr. Adams and Miss Boland. That's quite right. This is of an appearances of an American teacher in a recent war. What novel does that describe? The American, American teacher...
4: I got that.
1: Okay, Mr. Levant.
4: You're going to count me wrong, but I'm right. It's Louis Fisher. He was a teacher for a very short time when he was in Philadelphia. He was in the Loyalist War, participated as a quartermaster.
1: That's perfectly true, Mr. Levant.
4: You were going to call me wrong.
1: No, I'm not going to call you wrong. I think that's an ingenious answer, but I did ask for novels.
4: Well, how much... Well, all right.
1: And that is Mr. Fisher's book, a very good book, is an autobiography rather than a novel.
4: I prefer autobiography.
1: That may be so. We have to get the novel, however...
4: What was the question?
1: Experiences of an American teacher in a recent war. Oh, I think we've had enough time on that. It's Ernest Hemingway's For Whom the Bell Tolls. He was a teacher of Spanish, as you remember, somewhere in Montana, wasn't it, or Wyoming. And that will send $25 to Mr. Fitzgerald, or it may be Miss Fitzgerald, plus a set of the Britannica. How about this one? From R.A. Benn of Weehawken, New Jersey. Get 3 out of 4. This is a poetical question. Can you quote a line of poetry, including the word forever, by each of the following 4 poets? Byron, Swinburne, Keats, Tennyson. Suppose we begin with Byron. Mr. Kieran.
0: Fare thee well, and if forever...

0: Then forever fare thee well.
1: Yes, that's quite right. And what's the poem called?
0: Well, it's goodbye to his wife.
2: Farewell.
1: I think just fare thee well, as Mr. Adams says. How about Swinburne? A word, with a word, with Miss Fairbowling?
3: No, I was just waving at you.
1: You mind if I wave back?
2: Don't right. Say yoo-hoo, you'll get in trouble.
1: Mr. Kieran.
0: From too much hope of living, from too much love of living, and so forth, that no life lives forever, that even the weariest river winds somewhere safe to see.
1: Yes, very good.
0: The Garden lines, of Proserpine or Proserpine.
1: By Swinburne. That's very good. Now, how about a line of poetry with forever in it by Keats? Keats, Mr. Adams.
2: A thing of beauty and so forth.
1: That's a dandy. Thing of beauty is a joy forever. And there are four lines of Keats in which there practically is nothing but the word forever. Remember, Mr. Kieran?
0: That's in the Ode on a Grecian Urn. Forever, piping songs forever new.
1: That's right, and the word forever runs through that like a refrain. But we have Byron, Swinburne, Keats, all of whom dote on the word forever.
4: How about Nevermore from the Raven?
1: I'd like to get it in for you, Mr. Levant. But we don't have Poe tonight, we have Tennyson.
0: Tennyson?
1: Tennyson. Mr. Adams.
2: The Brook.
1: Good old Brook. How does it go?
2: Men may come, but men may go, but I go on forever.
1: Yes. It's interesting, I think, that all these four poets are what I call romantic poets, and the word forever is a sort of romantic
4: delusion.
1: Word. An illusion, as you
4: say? Delusion.
1: Delusion?
4: Yeah.
1: That's very melancholy of you.
2: Calverley wrote a poem called Forever, too.
1: Is the word forever in the poem?
2: Forever. 'Tis a single word. Our rude forefathers deemed it too. Can you imagine so absurd a view?
1: Goody, goody. Thank you, Mr. Adams. How about this one from Isabel Taylor of Chicago? This is directed right at the head of Mr. Levant. The studio pianist is going to play three famous octave passages. And Mr. Levant will identify them and continue them at another piano, maybe. Get two out of three, Mr. Levant, if you can. Now, studio pianist, let's have the first octave.
5: There's the Schumann A minor concerto.
1: Was it easy, Mr. Levant?
5: Well, he was playing it. It wasn't hard for me. There's an octave passage precedes it, though.
1: I didn't hear you go on with it very...

0: up to him now.
1: That seems very confident. That's very good. The Schumann A minor concerto. Now, maybe the next one will be a little harder.
2: Go ahead. Wait. How do I stop? Until you have a nervous breakdown. That's the Tchaikovsky B-flat. It requires a lot of muscular effort.
1: You're lazy this evening.
2: Pardon?
1: That gives us 2 out of 2, Mr. Levant. Very good.
2: Did you
1: good.
2: Say I was crazy this evening?
1: No, lazy, lazy. Can't you spell? All right. Let's have the third.
2: Here.

0: Swell. Very good. What was it you were playing,
1: Ralph? Grimsby Flat. Horvitz plays all those things wonderfully.
0: Also well, you mean.
2: Thank you very much. So far, Dr. Shrike has paid out $25, and that means one set of the Encyclopedia Britannica. And now Mr. Cross points out that nearly all of you smokers agree on one thing.
3: Yes, ladies and gentlemen, you nearly all want a milder, better-tasting cigarette. But how to get what you want? Well, that's where a knowledge of tobacco comes in handy. Because the way to a milder, better-tasting cigarette is to select one made from better tobaccos, the kind of tobacco that you'll find in Lucky Strike. Yes, at auction after auction, we pay the price to get the finer, the lighter, the naturally milder leaf. For example, at Oxford, North Carolina last season, the American Tobacco Company paid 30% more per pound for the tobacco it bought for its cigarettes and other tobacco products. Yes, 30% above the average market price paid for all the various types and grades of tobacco sold there. And the best we bought goes into Lucky's. Mr. Fadiman, is it any wonder that with independent tobacco experts, with men who know tobacco best, it's Lucky's 2-1?
0: No, Mr. Cross. You gave an excellent reason in just 53 seconds. And now we'll go on with the second half of the program this evening with a question from Mr. Levant's hometown, Pittsburgh, from Miss Laureline Strawn. Get 2 out of 3 on this if you can. In what play is each of these ideas suggested? Now, the first idea, not a bad one, the woman pursues the man. In what play would you find that idea suggested? Mr. Adams.
4: Arms and the Man. The other Shaw play.
5: Man Superman,
0: Miss Boland. That's quite right. I think Mr. Adams is thinking of that one. Mr. Levant?
1: How about What Every Woman Knows?
0: No, I don't think so. How about this one? In what play is each of these, is this idea suggested, that a woman is behind every successful man?
1: Well, that's it. What Every Woman
0: Now
1: Knows.
0: Now you've got it, yes.
1: But she pursues him, too.
0: It doesn't say how far
1: she
0: behind.
1: Got him.
0: That gives us 2 out of 2. Now, how about this very simple notion? That women are cats. In what play would you find that suggested? Suggested. That's not the word to use.
4: That's in a play, too?
0: Yes, it is. Mr. Kieran?
6: I didn't see it, but women.
0: Yeah, Miss Boland?
5: Tammy the Shrew?
0: Well, she sort of mellows up a little
6: the
0: later
6: woman,
0: on.
6: Mr. Whatever Mr. that...
0: Mr.
6: Women.
0: Kieran's
6: the
0: right.
6: Women.
0: The women,
6: yeah. The women.
0: The women by Claire Booth Luce.
1: Is that what she characterizes them as, cats?
0: No, but that's what we're characterizing them as this evening.
1: That's a light touch you have there.
0: How about this one from Ed Moore of Providence, Rhode Island? Get 3 out of 4 if you can. Now, I have 4 terms here that are used in warfare. I want you to give me their origin, the origin of the words. Aviator, marine, cavalry, artillery. Shall we begin with aviator? What's the origin, Miss Boland?
5: I just don't retain. Let me see.
0: You haven't made a mistake so far. Mr. Kieran?
6: From ave is the Latin, a bird to fly.
0: Yes, a bird to fly. That was what was in your mind, Miss Boland, wasn't it?
5: Yes.
0: That's right. How about marine? Marine, the, how about Miss Boland?
5: Comes from the ocean, from the sea.
0: Yes, from what word?
5: From Mary.
0: Mary, that's absolutely right. You see, you have lots of things in your mind, Miss Boland, just not giving your mind a chance. How about cavalry? Cavalry, can you help us out on that? Mr. Kieran?
6: Caballus, a horse.
0: Caballus, a horse, yes. And finally, artillery. This is the hard one. Artillery. What's the derivation of it?
1: Not from art, is it?
0: Are you asking me, Mr. Levant?
1: I'm killing time while they figure out the answer.
0: What's artillery from? Mr. Kieran?
6: Well, it probably comes from the same roots as artifacts.
0: Yes,
6: artifacts.
0: You and Mr. Adams got it at the same time. It comes from the Latin ars artis, art or skill, which is exactly what Mr. Levant said in his spontaneous...
1: It's on MGM. You know ars artis?
0: That's right. That's how you would know.
1: Is that where they got artillery from?
0: No, but that's where you got your knowledge of Latin from. The next one is from Mrs. Stuart Richardson of Ocean Grove, New Jersey. And by the way, I think you boys and girls are very good this evening. Let's see if we can't stump you on this one. I want you to make up a salad for me from book titles, mentioning at least 3 of the important ingredients in a salad. Any kind of salad will do. Mr. Boland, Miss Boland, will you start us off?
5: Something about spinach.
0: Yes, but you have to use a book
5: Fashions title. Fashions of spinach.
0: Very good, yes. Mr. Adams?
4: The vinegar tree and oil for the lamps of China.
0: Well, now you've got everything. Oil, vinegar, spinach. All you have to do is throw it out, and you've got a dandy salad, Mr. Levant.
1: Let us be gay.
0: Oh, pretty, pretty. So well-timed, too. Mr. Kieran.
6: The 7 little peppers.
0: Seven little peppers, yes.
4: Five little peppers.
0: Yeah, don't exaggerate.
6: Inflation is on.
1: Listen, what kind of a salad do you have with spinach?
0: A spinach salad, I imagine.
5: Certainly.
1: Don't order it.
0: I'll send it right back. There's Mr. Adams.
4: How green was my valley?
0: Oh, greens.
1: No, valley.
4: How greens was my valley.
1: You used
4: greens.
1: Valley in a salad.
0: How greens were my valleys.
4: You used greens in the salad.
1: Not
4: in our house.
0: You certainly use greens. And you use Mrs. Wiggs of the cabbage patch.
1: How about salt? The book called Salt.
0: Why not? That's very good, Mr. Kieran. Well, that gives us a
1: Mr.
0: salad
1: Kieran.
0: That anybody would gag at. Now, the next one from me, J. Marchese of this city. Get 3 out of 4 if you can. What famous actress of the past was impersonated by each of the following, who are of the present? First case, Miriam Hopkins. Whom did she impersonate? Miriam Hopkins impersonated what famous actress of the past? These are all, as you see, female impersonators.
1: Not Lana Turner.
0: No, no. You're moving too fast for Miss Turner. Miriam Hopkins impersonated Mrs. Leslie Carter in a movie
1: right.
0: called The Lady with the Red Hair. That right, Mr. Levant?
1: That's right, yes.
0: That gives us one wrong. Now, how about this one? Whom did Alice Faye impersonate? Miss Boland.
5: Lillian Russell.
0: Lillian Russell, yes. In the movie called what?
5: Called Lillian Russell.
0: That a girl. That's very good.
1: They were stuck for a title.
0: How about Anna Nagel? Whom did she recently impersonate? Mr. Levant.
1: Queen Victoria.
0: Yes, that's right. And who?
1: Mm-hmm.
0: I don't think Queen Victoria was a famous actress of the past.
1: She could have been. She was very talented.
0: Yes, but... not very, shall we say, glamorous, Mr. Adams?
4: Marilyn Miller.
1: No, that's Sonny.
0: No.
4: Well, whoever was...
0: This is an actress of fairly remote past. Mr.
6: Was it Nell Gwynn?
0: Yes, it was Nell Gwynn in the motion picture.
1: I was going to say Nurse Cavell. I'm glad he beat me.
0: Miss Cavell, again, would not have been an actress. Mm-hmm. Now, how about Louisa Raina? Miss Boland?
5: Anna Held.
0: Anna Held, yes. What was the picture called?
5: Ziegfeld.
0: Yes, the great Ziegfeld, I think it was. How about this one? You boys and girls are much too smart tonight. This is from Georgia M. Lichtenhahn of Germantown, New York. Get 2 out of 3. And it's about gardening. Now, in each of these groups of flowers that I'm going to name, there's one flower which is distinctly out of place and probably feels pretty bad about it. Explain which one it is and why it doesn't belong in this group. Here's the first group. Cup and saucer, aster, campanula, or campanula, as you like, and Canterbury bell. Now, one of those doesn't belong in that group. Which one and why? Miss Boland.
5: Cup and saucer?
0: Does not belong in the group. Why?
5: Because it's not a flower.
0: Oh, yes, it is. Yes, it is. You mustn't take me too literally. Cup and saucer is or are a flower.
5: No,
0: Miss Kieran?
4: Again.
5: What's its botanical name?
0: I don't know. Probably Miss Kieran does.
6: Well, no, I don't know those names. I don't know what a cup and saucer is, but an aster is not of the type of flower, the campanula, and the that other flower you named.
0: Canterbury bell. And to go even further, Miss
6: Kieran. Aster belongs to a ray flower group.
0: See, Miss Boland?
5: Now?
0: Yes. Well, now, a cup and saucer apparently belongs to the same... not only is the same family as the campanula and the Canterbury bell, but is another name for...
1: Is that right?
0: Campanula or Canterbury bell. The aster is the one that doesn't belong there. Now, how about this one? Tulip, jonquil, narcissus, baby's breath. Which one doesn't belong? That clear? Miss Boland? Yes?
5: Baby's breath doesn't belong.
0: At a girl. And why not?
5: The others are all tuberous, aren't they?
0: Yes. Is that the same as bulbous?
5: Yes.
0: All right. Tuberous is awfully hard for me to say. I'll say bulbous.
1: Bulbous is like my face.
0: Anticipating television, are you? Anything. How about this one? American Beauty Rose, Rose of Sharon, Tea Rose, Rambler Rose. One of them doesn't belong. Mr. Adams.
4: Rose of Sharon.
0: Attaboy. It does not belong. And why?
1: Doesn't belong to the onion.
4: I don't know. I think it's a cap.
0: Mr. Boland.
5: It's because it's a shrub. It's not a rose.
0: It's not a rose at all. Yes,
6: it doesn't belong to the rose family. I believe it belongs to the... several flowers are called roses.
4: Belongs to tobacco rose.
6: The Althea is one of them.
0: Wait a minute. I didn't get that. Mr. Adams interrupted you. What family does belong to?
6: It doesn't belong to the rose family at all.
0: No.
6: But the Rose of Sharon name is applied to several varieties of flowering shrubs, one of which is the Althea.
0: There, now that's perfectly clear. Now, Mr. Adams, you had something
4: I said it's a gal in Tobacco Road.
0: The Rose of Sharon, yes. But it also is, according to my information, a hybrid of the Mallow family. I think that's about all we'll have time for.
4: Oh, no.
0: And now Mr. Cross ventures a guess.
3: It's just this, ladies and gentlemen, that many of you listening in have smoked a cigarette during the course of our program. But I wonder how many of you took an instant to consider whether or not you got all the smoking enjoyment you paid for. Did your cigarette have genuine mildness? Was its taste just what you wanted? Certainly, if there's doubt on these points, it's worth your while to try Lucky's and make a fair comparison. For in a cigarette, it's the tobacco that counts. The finer, lighter leaf is naturally milder, and finer tobaccos are better tasting, too. Lucky's smoke milder, taste better, because the American Tobacco Company pays the price to get the finer, the lighter, the naturally milder tobaccos. For example, 22% more than the market average at Henderson, North Carolina last season. 35% more at Wendell, North Carolina. So it goes at market after market. And the best we buy goes into Lucky's. Why not give Lucky's a week's trial and find out for yourself why, with men who know tobacco best, it's Lucky's 2-to-1. Make that next package you buy Lucky Strike.
0: Thank you, Mr. Cross. This evening, Lucky Strike has cheerfully paid out $25 and one set of the Encyclopedia Britannica. And thank you, Miss Boland, for brightening Lucky Strike's party so beautifully this evening.
5: Thank you.
0: Not at all. Next week, Mr. Kieran and Mr. Adams will be aided and abetted by our old friend Deems Taylor, who is known from coast to coast and further as a music authority. And our special guest will be William Beebe, the famous naturalist, writer, and deep-sea diver. Remember, for every question we use, whether or not it's answered correctly, the sender gets $10. And if the question should happen to stump our experts, you not only get $25 more, but in addition, the complete 24-volume set of the Encyclopedia Britannica. Send your letters with questions and the correct answers to Information, Please, 480 Lexington Avenue, New York City. And now we'll listen to a parting message from Mr. L.A. Speed Riggs, the famous tobacco auctioneer from Goldsboro, North Carolina.
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1: From Hollywood, the Phil Harris, Alice Faye Show. For your enjoyment, here is the Phil Harris, Alice Faye Show, written by Ray Singer and Dick Chevrolet, with Elliot Lewis, Walter Tetley, Robert North, Janine Roos, Anne Whitfield, Walter Scharf in his music, yours truly, Bill Foreman, and starring Alice Faye and Phil Harris. Tonight, throughout the world, millions of people are ushering in the new year. Some are celebrating it with their families, some are going to nightclubs, and others are spending a quiet evening at home with a few intimate friends. The latter is the case with Phil's and Alice's sponsor, Mr. Scott. As we look in, Mr. Scott and his wife are checking their guest list.
2: Are you sure you took care of all the invitations for our party, Clyde?
3: Yes, I did, Myrtle. I mailed an invitation to the Bennetts, the Peppers, the Newroths, and the Ackmans.
2: How about the invitation to Phil Harris?
3: I dropped that down the sewer like we planned.
2: Oh, you didn't, really?
3: No, I mailed him an invitation. I sent it to Phil Harris, 176 Spruce Street, Kansas City, Missouri.
2: But Clyde, Phil Harris lives in Encino, California.
3: Know what I'm doing every minute.
2: You shouldn't have done it. I'd like very much to have Mrs. Harris here.
3: So would I. She's a lovely person.
2: And Mr. Harris isn't such a bad sort.
3: No, I guess he's all right if you can stomach that sort of thing. I really don't mind Harris so much, but I just can't stand that ghoul that's always with him.
2: Ghoul? Oh, of course. Mr. Remley.
3: Do me a favor, Mert. The next time we're having a party, don't put Harris's name on the guest list.
2: Well, don't blame me. You're the one who mentioned the party to him, and I felt obligated to send an invitation.
3: Oh, well, I'd better go up and put my tuxedo on. The guests will be arriving in an hour.
2: Well, don't upset yourself about Mr. Harris. He won't get the invitation, so he won't be here.
3: Let's have a drink to that.
4: I don't want to stay home on New Year's Eve. It's 7 o'clock already. Let's plan to go someplace.
5: Now sit where you are. We're not leaving this house until we get an invitation to Mr. Scott's party.
4: But, Phil, you've been expecting it all week. You've been sitting around in your tuxedo since Tuesday.
5: Don't exaggerate. I only put it on when I got up this morning.
4: What makes you so sure you're going to be invited?
5: Oh, I saw Scotty the other day and he told me about the party and practically invited me.
4: What do you mean, practically invited you?
5: Well, I happened to be in his office the other day, and I peeked over his shoulder and saw him making out his guest list. And I said, I don't see my name on there. And he said, it ain't because you're nearsighted. And I laughed, and he laughed, and, well, it's obvious.
4: What's obvious?
5: He didn't say I shouldn't come. Alice, I know he's inviting us. There must be an invitation in the mail.
4: But it's Sunday. There's no delivery today.
5: Well, then he'll send us a telegram.
4: You've been calling Western Union all day and there's no message for you.
5: Well, he'll find some way to get in touch with us.
6: Look out the window. Maybe he's sending up smoke signals.
5: Well, if it isn't my favorite brother-in-law, Tallulah Fayhead.
6: Stop kidding yourself, Philip. Mr. Scott is not going to invite you. He doesn't want you at his party.
5: He doesn't want me? No. Are you kidding, Baxter? I make any party I go to. And if you don't believe me, ask any member of the Musicians Union. I'm known as the Pearl Mesta of Local 47.
6: Alice. She hasn't been invited any place since she married you.
5: Now, what are you talking about?
6: When Alice was a star in pictures, she was invited everywhere. She had a date with one of her leading men every night. Men like Thomas Meehan, Wallace Reed, and Lou Coleman.
5: Not to mention J. Warren Carrigan and Snub Pollard.
6: How about William Farnham and Richard Bothell?
4: All right, already. That was before my time.
5: Look, Willie, Alice gets to go out plenty since she married me. Maybe we don't go out with the movie crowd, but we get a lot of invitations from my friends. Only last week, we attended a formal three-cushion billiard exhibition at the home of Side Pocket Sam.
6: Side Pocket Sam?
5: That's right. He's the Beverly Hills socialite and schnooker expert. And a lovely party it was, wasn't it, Alicia?
4: Oh, yes. Yes, especially the dinner. I asked the man at the head of the table to pass me the meatballs.
6: What happened?
4: He chalked up, broke them, and everybody got one except me.
5: Alice, I'm sure that Mr. Scott would... Uh-oh, maybe that Scotty came over to invite us personally. I'll get it. Hiya, Scotty, we'll be glad to come to you. Oh, it's you, Remley. How are you?
7: Oh, my poor head. I'll never do it again. I'll never touch another drop as long as I live. Oh.
5: Well, you kicked off early this year, huh, Bob? You must feel terrible.
7: No, I feel great.
5: Then what are you doing?
7: Practicing for tomorrow morning.
5: Well, why do you have to say it tonight?
7: Because I ain't going to be in no condition to remember it tomorrow.
5: Oh. What are you doing tonight, Frankie?
7: That depends. What are you doing?
5: I'm going to a party at Mr. Scott's house.
7: That's good enough for me.
5: Frankie, you haven't been invited.
7: What's that got to do with it? I haven't been invited to some of the best parties I ever attended. I'll be glad to go with you, Curly.
5: I'll be glad to have you go, except for one thing. I haven't been invited yet either.
7: Oh. Well, in that case, I'll have to go without you. I'll call you tomorrow morning and let you know how it was.
4: Hello, Frankie.
7: Oh, hello, Alice. I hear you're going to Mr. Scott's party.
4: No, I'm not. I haven't been invited.
7: I know more people that haven't been invited to this party. Mr. Scott hasn't asked anybody. I wonder if he asked Mrs. Scott. I just can't understand why he didn't ask me.
4: Frankie, after the way you behaved at Mr. Scott's last party, you will never be invited to his house again.
7: Why? What did I do?
4: When you were leaving, you grabbed Mrs. Scott, swept her into your arms, bent her over backwards, and kissed her on the lips.
7: That was an accident. I thought she was the maid. Well, if we're going to Scott's, let's go, huh?
4: We're not going. Phil, let's make a reservation someplace,
5: okay,
4: huh?
5: Okay, okay. Where do you want to go, honey?
4: How about Ciro's? That's where we spent our first New Year's Eve together. Do you remember?
5: Yeah. Yeah, that was 10 years ago. Gee, it was romantic. The moon was bright. The band was playing softly.
4: And you were singing our song, The Thing.
5: It wasn't the thing, and besides, you were the one that was singing to me. You were singing that beautiful ballad that I taught you. The marching song of the Confederate Army. Sing it again, will you, Minnie Pearl?

0: Ah, honey, that was beautiful. Brings back memories to me.
1: To me, too. That was the night of the proposal.
0: Yeah. I'll never forget the way your face lit up when I said yes. Look, honey, if we're going to Ciro's, you better go up and get ready.
1: Okay, honey, I'll be right down.
2: Hey, Curly. Why spend a lot of money at Ciro's when we can go to a free party at Scott's house?
0: Look, Remley, for the last time, I keep telling you, we didn't get an invitation.
2: You give up too easy. Maybe the man's been trying to get you on the phone and can't. Why don't you call him?
0: Yeah. Yeah. The least I can do is call and find out if he's been trying to get me.
2: Sure.
0: Huh? Give me that phone.
2: Yeah.
0: Now, I'm not going to invite myself. I'm just going to find out if he's been trying to reach me.
3: Hello?
0: Hello. Is Mr. Scott there?
3: Speaking. Who's this?
0: This is Phil Harris.
4: So, Sally, you have a long number. This, Jiggly Longley.
0: Hmm. Last time I called him, he was a German delicatessen. I wouldn't mind so much, but his dialects are so lousy. Now, look, Mr. Scott, I know it's you, and I'm going to keep calling you until you run out of those corny dialects.
3: Oh, nuts, he's got me. What do you want, Harris?
0: Well, I just heard you've been trying to get in touch with me all day. Is that right?
3: No, it isn't.
0: Well, let me put it this way. The operator just called me and said that you've been trying to reach me on the phone since early morning.
3: The operator said that?
0: Yes, she did.
3: Well, you call her back and tell her she's a big, fat liar. What's on your mind, Harris?
0: Well, Mr. Scott, being it's New Year's Eve, I thought that maybe you and Mrs. Scott would like to go out with Alice and me.
3: We can't. We're having a party.
0: You are? Well, there's nothing like having a party and inviting your friends over to the house, I always say. Yes, sir. That's what I always say, and I wonder how long I'm going to have to keep saying it before he thinks...
3: Harris, I don't know what you're talking about.
0: Remley, he ain't taking the hint.
2: You ain't handling it right, Curly. Let me talk to him.
0: Okay, but be subtle about
2: it. Yeah. Hello, Mr. Scott. This is Frankie Remley.
3: What a disgusting way to start a conversation. What do you want, bunghead?
2: That's no way to talk to a man who's going to be a guest at your house tonight.
3: Remley, listen to me and listen closely. I'm having a nice, quiet gathering for a few intimate friends. You are not included in my plans. I want no part of you. And if you dare come within 100 yards of my place, I'll cut you down with a high-powered elephant gun.
2: Just for that, I got a good mind not to show up.
0: What did he say, Frankie? What did he say?
2: He's begging us to come now. Oh, yeah. All right, Mr. Scott, we'll all be over in an hour, and thanks for the invitation. Goodbye, Scotty.
3: Hello, Remley. Hello. Remley. I tell you, I don't want you... Oh, well, if he shows up, I can always poison his drink.
5: Oh, dear. Why, Clyde, you look terribly upset. What's wrong?
6: Brace yourself, Myrtle. I have terrible news for you. We're on the brink of disaster.
5: Oh, Clyde, don't tell me the stock market crashed and you're wiped out.
6: Oh, if it was only that simple. This is much worse. Remley is coming to our party.
5: Oh, no. Well, what are we going to do?
6: I don't know. He's on his way over now, and I... Myrtle, do you think we can pack and be ready to move in an hour?
5: Ridiculous. Why don't we just turn the lights out? If he thinks nobody's home, he'll go away.
6: Not Remley. He'll break in.
5: Well, he's never been here. Maybe he won't find the place.
6: No, the Harrises have our address, and they... Wait a minute. They may have our address, but they've never been to the house. If I could take the number off our house and put it on Mr. Sweeney's house...
5: But, darling, Mr. Sweeney's the sheriff.
6: Yes.
3: I can't think of a better house for Mr. Remley to break into. Now, if you'll excuse me, I'll get busy changing numbers.
7: All right, dear. And just in case he happens to find our house, I'll make preparations for his arrival. I'll lock up the silverware and I'll have the guests put their valuables in the wall safe.
3: And put my elephant gun in the vestibule.
2: Hey, Alice, if you're all ready, we can start going over to the Scotts.
1: Phil, are you sure Mr. Scott invited us?
2: Oh, he was very insistent, wasn't he, Frankie?
8: Oh, yeah. He said he'd be very hurt if we didn't show up. He threatened to shoot himself with an elephant gun.
2: So come on, Alice, let's hurry, let's go.
1: All right, if you... Phil, what have you got under your arm?
2: My music. When I'm called upon to sing, I want to be prepared.
1: How do you know the Scots will ask you to sing?
2: Oh, doll, how can you talk like that? They're sure to ask me to sing, but in case they don't, I'll suggest it. I'll ask Mr. Scott if he wants me to sing, and before he has a chance to say no, I'll be into the song like this. Young Johnny Jones, he had a cute little boat, and all the girlies he would take for a float. He had girlies by the score, sweet little peaches on the shore. But Johnny was a Weisenheimer, you know. His steady girl was Flo. And every Sunday afternoon, they'd jump in his boat and they would spoon. And then he'd row, row, row. Right up that river he would row, row, row. A hug he'd give her, then he'd kiss her now and then. She would tell him when. He'd fool around, and then he'd kiss again, and then he'd row, row, row. A little further he would row, just he and Flo. With her head on his chest, he'd take a few measures rest, and then he'd row, row, row. In Johnny's boat he had a cute little seat, and all the kisses that he stole were so sweet. And he knew just how to row. He was a rowing Romeo. He had an island where the trees were so grand. He knew just how to land. Then tales of love he'd tell to Flo until it was time for them to go. And he'd row, row, row. On up that river he would row so slow. A hug he'd give her, then he'd kiss her now and then. She would tell him when. He'd fool around, and then he'd kiss her. A little further he would row, just he and Flo. Then he'd drop both his oars, take a few more encores, and then he'd row, row.

0: Hey, Alice, we ought to be pretty close to Scotty's house now. What was his number again?
1: 1300.
0: Well, I'll drive slow and you watch the numbers, Remley.
2: Okay. Let's see, this is 751, 753, 755, 1300. There it is.

0: I don't get this. There's something wrong.
1: Well, what's wrong? I thought we did that very good.
0: Well, the numbers jumped from 755 to 1300, and an even number on the odd side of the street.
1: Well, you know Beverly Hills. They got to be different. Come on, let's get out, huh?
0: Hey, Bill, I don't see any lights in the house. If they're having a party, why are the lights out?
2: Maybe they're necking.
3: If they are, I get first crack at the maid.
1: Wait a
0: minute. Oh, Bill! Bill, look, there's a police car in the driveway.
1: A police... Hey, Remley, did the cops know you were coming to this party?
3: Don't be a wise guy. They're not here for me. Must be Mr. Scott's parole officer.
1: Yeah. Well, come on, let's hurry up. Boy, I can't wait to get started in that
0: now,
1: party.
0: Now, fellas, I want you to behave yourselves because...
4: Pardon me, could you tell me where to find a Scott's house? I got you. Oh, hello, Mr. Harris.
1: Hey, it's Julius. Hey, right in here, kid. Hey, old Jill, huh? Don't tell me you were invited to this party, too.
4: Nah, I'm just making a delivery. I got 4 cases of drinks for the Scott's party.
5: Hey, around. Hey, Lefty, did you hear that? 4 cases of the stuff.
2: Yeah. 2 for each of us.
1: Hey, what kind of stuff did they order, kid? Old whipping post or tiger's breath?
4: Better than that.
1: What could be better? Now, what did they order, kid?
4: Cherry pop, cream soda, and celery tonic.
3: Oh, I could see we're in for a gay time.
1: I hope we're not too late for the first minuet.
0: Julius, why are you wearing a tuxedo?
4: Well, this is my last delivery. I'm going to a party from here. You know, this is the first time I ever wore a tuxedo. How do I look in this monkey suit?
1: Like a monkey?
0: Bill, I think he looks very cute. Do you have a date tonight, Julius?
4: Yeah. And guess who I got a date with?
1: I don't know, but I'll bet she's the best-looking camel in Beverly Hills.
4: She's not a camel, but you're close.
0: That's no way to talk about a girl you're dating.
4: Well, I didn't want to date her. It's my cousin. My mother's making me take her out.
0: Oh? What does she look like?
4: Oh, you ought to see her. Oh, she a girl. Is she a girl? That's the first question everybody asks.
3: Julius, if you don't like the dame, what are you taking her out for?
4: She's got money. She's a debutante.
0: Oh, a society girl. Is her name in Who's Who?
4: No, but they got a picture in What's This? Scott's.
1: Yeah, we better get in that party, too, before it's all over. Come on.
0: Now, Frankie, watch your manners tonight. Don't do what you did at the last party we took you to.
3: What did I do wrong? All I did was drink champagne out of a lady's slipper.
0: I know, but you're not supposed to go around measuring which one has the biggest foot.
4: Hey, nobody answered yet. Ring the bell again.
0: Oh, Phil, this is very strange. There are no lights on. Nobody answers the door. Are you sure we have the right house?
1: Certainly. This is number 1300. Maybe they're in another room and can't hear us. I'll try that door. Uh-oh, it's locked.
3: Step aside. I'll get us in.
0: Frankie, if the door's locked, how are you going to get us in?
3: Fortunately, I brought my axe. Stand back, everybody.
1: Frankie, you can't batter the door down.
3: Oh, don't be so formal.
0: Phil, I think maybe we ought to go home.
1: Honey, we can't do that. If we don't show up, the Scots will be insulted. Now, what was that?
3: I don't know. I just happened to lean against the window with my axe and the pane splintered.
1: Cheap glass.
3: I guess so.
1: Well, look, as long as the window's broken... Hey, Julius, as long as that window's broken, why don't you crawl in that front door for us, huh?
4: Okay.
0: Phil... I don't think we're doing the right thing.
1: Please, Alice, let us handle this. They were nice enough to invite us to the party. The least we can do is to make an effort to get in.
4: Okay, the door's open. Come on in. Now watch your step.
0: Phil, I don't like the looks of this. The room is pitch dark.
4: Mr. Harris, did the Scots know that you and Mr. Rimley was coming?
1: Yeah.
4: Maybe it's a booby trap.
0: Well, I'm going to turn the light on.
1: Hey, this is a nice room. And look what's on the desk.
3: What?
1: A gun, a pair of handcuffs, and a sheriff's badge.
2: Isn't that cute? Scotty's playing hoppy again.
1: Oh, there's the doorbell. Must be some more of the guests. Come in.
6: Why, it's Mr. and Mrs. Scott.
7: Oh, Mrs. Harris, thank goodness we got here in time.
2: In time, she says. You're 2 hours late for your own party.
1: Yeah, where have you been, Mrs. Scott?
7: Mr. Harris, my husband has a confession to make. Go ahead. Tell them, Clyde.
8: Oh, very well. Harris, I did something tonight that my wife tells me I'm ashamed of. You see, this house we're in isn't...
9: All right, everybody, stay where you are and put your hands up.
8: Mr. Sweeney!
9: What are you people doing here?
8: Look, Mr. Sweeney, I can explain this.
9: Don't move or I'll put a hole through you.
8: Yes, sir.
2: Don't let him bluff you, Scotty. Jump him and take his gun away.
9: If he tries it, I'll shoot him.
2: I'd like to see you. You can't talk that way to our boss.
9: The boss, huh? So, you're the leader of this mob.
8: Wait a minute, Mr. Sweeney. I happen to be a respectable citizen of this community. Surely you've seen me around?
9: Yes, and I always figured a guy with a face like yours couldn't make his money honestly.
7: Don't you dare talk to my husband that way!
9: Tell Ma Barker to button her lip.
1: You can't scare us. Let's rush him, Rimley.
2: Yeah, we'll take him apart.
9: You two take one step and I'll plug
4: you. You mean if these guys take one step, you'll kill them?
9: Yeah.
4: Mr. Rimley, Mr. Harris.
1: What?
4: On your mark, get set, go!
2: Junior, stop pushing!
1: Get away from us. Come on, Rimley, let's take him.
2: Don't do it, Harris. You're making a mistake.
1: You hit him high, Rimley. I'll hit him low.
2: Harris, it's the sheriff!

0: That was quite a brawl.
1: Certainly was. You two fellas are the worst...
2: Oh, honey, now don't be a sorehead. It was all in fun. After all, it's New Year's Eve and you... Hey, it's 12 o'clock. It's the New Year. Happy New Year, everybody! Should all acquaintance be forgot and never...
3: Hey, you!
2: What?
3: No singing in the patrol wagon.
2: Oh, Sheriff, don't be a wet blanket. It's New Year's Eve, and it's a happy occasion, and everybody wants to sing. Alice, Frankie, Julius, and how about you, sir?
4: Don't talk to me, Harris. A man of my importance in a patrol wagon. This is the first time a thing like this has ever happened to me.
5: Oh, no, it isn't, Clyde. Don't you remember the time they raided that burlesque show and you were...
4: Oh, button your lip!
2: Come on, everybody. Let's all be happy and sing.

0: tonight the old year goes out and the new one comes in. Let's all hold fate for this new year that the way for peace will be found. But if not found, let America be strong and not be found wanting.
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2: 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You just heard the Phil Harris Alice Faye Show, which originally aired Sunday, December 31st, 1950. Its title? Sponsors New Year's Eve Party. Here's a Jack Benny episode, which first aired Sunday, November 17th, 1946. Titled, Guests Ronald and Bonita Coleman.
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4: Quality of product is essential to continuing success.
3: In a cigarette, it's the tobacco that counts, and
4: LSMFT.
3: Lucky Strike means fine tobacco. Yes, Lucky Strike means fine tobacco.
5: It takes fine tobacco to make a fine cigarette. And year after year, independent tobacco experts, auctioneers, buyers, and warehousemen can see the makers of Lucky Strike consistently select and buy that fine, that light, that naturally mild tobacco.
4: Fine, light, naturally mild tobacco. Yes, Lucky Strike means fine tobacco. And fine tobacco means real deep down smoking enjoyment for you.
3: So smoke that smoke of fine tobacco, Lucky Strike. So round, so firm, so fully packed, so free and easy on the draw.

0: Well, dear, it's 2:30. I guess I better get over to the studio.
1: All right. Goodbye, darling. And don't forget your script.
0: Oh, I won't.
1: Oh, by the way, Don, I meant to ask you. What happened at Jack Benny's house last Wednesday that caused so much commotion?
0: Oh, that. I thought you knew. Everybody's talking about it.
1: No, dear. Tell me what happened.
0: As you know, it was last Wednesday. The evening started out quietly enough. In fact, Jack had just finished having dinner.
2: Rochester, that certainly was a good dinner.
3: Thanks, boss.
2: And that first dish you brought in, that was good. Did you make it yourself?
3: Oh, no, boss. Those were popovers from the bakery.
2: Oh. What was on the other dish?
3: Leftovers from Tuesday.
2: Wait a minute. I happen to know that last night we had lamb stew and spare ribs. And what I had tonight looked like a lamb chop.
3: I know, boss. I took the meat out of the stew, dried it in the sun, glued it to a rib, and put a patty on it.
2: Gee, you sure fooled me. And Rochester, what happened to the rest of the stew? You didn't throw it out, did you?
3: No, sir. You know those olives you had for lunch?
2: Yes.
3: Those were the green peas. I pumped them up.
2: Well, what do you know? And Rochester, that other dish, it tasted like squash. What was it yesterday?
3: Squash. I couldn't do a thing with it.
2: Oh. Well, Rochester, don't buy squash anymore. It's so inflexible. Well, I think I'll go in the library and relax a while. Hand me my slippers, will you, Rochester?
3: Here you are.
2: Thanks. What are you laughing at?
3: Yesterday, those were hip boots. I cut them down.
2: What are you going to do with the tops?
3: I'll think of something.
2: Yeah. Good. Now, Rochester, you better do the dishes, will you, please? I'm going to the library.
3: All right.
2: On the boardwalk at Atlantic City, dum dum da dum dum. Gee, I wish they'd have bathing beauty contests for men. Nah, it's enough that I'm the star of stage, screen, and radio. Dum dum dum dum dum. I get it.
4: Hiya, Jackson.
5: Hello, Mr. Benny.
2: Oh, hello, fellas. I've been expecting you. Come on in.
5: Gee, rubber bedroom slippers.
2: Yeah.
4: Hey, we'd have been here earlier, Jackson, but we missed the first bus.
2: Oh, well, come on in. Say, Phil, did you come all the way over here on a bus like that?
4: Like what?
2: Look.
4: Well, how do you like that? I put on a glove that was holding a scotch and soda.
2: Well, come on, let's go in the library. Oh, say, Dennis, I'm surprised to see you here tonight. You know, I know your mother hates me.
5: Yeah.
2: I can't understand why your mother dislikes me so much. How can your family be so divided? Your father likes me, doesn't he?
5: No.
2: But Dennis, when you brought your father to the broadcast, he told me that he liked me. He said I was the most wonderful guy he ever met. He said that last Sunday.
5: Monday, they took him away.
2: That's a shame. I need him, too. Oh, hello, Polly. How do you like the way Daddy polished up your cage? Yes, sir.
4: Hiya, Polly. Why don't you get somebody to send you a cracker with a file in it so you can break out of that thing?
2: Phil, don't give her any ideas. Just say hello to her.
4: Hello, Polly.
2: Polly, Mr. Harris said hello to you. Say hello to Mr. Harris. Polly, say hello to Mr. Harris.
6: Hello.
2: Now, where'd she pick that up?
4: I said hello to her yesterday.
2: Oh. Now, Polly, say hello to Dennis. No, come on, Polly. Say hello, Dennis.
6: Hello, Dennis.
5: Hello, Polly.
2: Dennis! Dennis, stop imitating her. Say, fellas, you know, the evening's young yet. What do we do to kill a little time? How about a game of bridge?
4: Bridge?
2: Yeah, we'll get out the card table. Oh, gee, fella, we can't play.
4: Why not?
2: Well, to play bridge, you have to have four hands.
5: I've only got two of them.
2: Dennis. I mean, four people.
5: Oh.
2: Anyway, fellas, we'll think of one. I'll get it, Rochester. On the boardwalk at Atlantic City. Dum, dum, dum, dum, dum. Well.
6: Pardon my intrusion, Mr. Benny.
2: Well, Mr. Kitzel, what are you doing here?
6: Yesterday, when you had lunch at the drugstore, you left your hat on the counter.
2: Oh, yes, yes, I did forget. How did you know it was my hat?
6: Well, when I looked on the band, I saw the initials J.B.
2: Oh.
6: But he said it wasn't his.
2: Who?
6: George Boynes.

0: Rochester, it's getting a little warm in here. Open the window, will you, please?
1: Yes, sir.
0: Hmm. Republicans are still celebrating. You better close it, Rochester. Okay, Jackson, pick up your cards. All right. Let me see. I bid two spades.
2: I pass.
0: Dennis, I bid two spades. What do you do?
3: Which ones are spades?
0: The black ones.
3: I've got two kinds of black ones.
0: Those are spades and clubs. Now, what do you do?
3: I pass.
0: Dennis, you can't pass. You're my partner.
3: Not that I've got my own show, I'm his partner yet.
0: I don't mean that. You're my partner in the game. I bid two spades. That's a forcing bid. I'm trying to find out what you've got in your hand.
3: I've got a seven of diamonds and nine of hearts.
0: Not that! Mr. Kitzel.
2: Yes?
0: Mr. Kitzel, look at his hand and help him.
2: Okay.
0: What does he do?
2: He passes.
0: He can't pass. He's my partner.
2: All right. He beat seven spades.
0: Seven spades?
2: With a ten in the middle and the ace on top.
0: Oh, that's different. What do you do, Phil?
4: I open for $2.
0: Phil. Phil, look. Phil, this is bridge.
4: I don't care what it is. I got a full house, a straight, and a flush.
0: Don't be silly, Phil. That doesn't mean anything in bridge.
4: Oh.
0: Phil, where are you going?
4: I'm taking this hand over to the pool hall. It's worth a fortune over there.
0: Now, come back here and sit down. Now, where were we?
5: I pass.
0: Collie, you're not even playing.
5: Oh, Dennis.
0: Oh, quiet. Now, let's get back to the game. Phil, it's your bid.
4: Well, let's see.
0: And don't bend those cards. It's a new deck.
3: I just got a deck of cards for my birthday.
0: Did you, kid?
3: Boy, when I opened them up, was I disappointed.
0: Why?
3: On the box, it said bicycle.
0: That's the name of the cards, bicycle cards. Now, Phil...
3: I think it's misleading.
0: Phil, it's your...
3: I ought to sue him.
0: Damn it, you can't sue him. It says bicycle cards. That's what they are, bicycle cards. Now, Phil...
3: It would be hard to shuffle bicycles.
0: Oh, for heaven's sake. Phil, where are you going?
4: I'm going to phone Alice and thank her for not having any boys.
0: Well, I don't blame you. Now, let's get going. Rochester, will you answer that, please?
1: Yes, sir.
0: Phil, it's up to you now.
1: Mr. Benny's residence, star of stage and radio.
0: Rochester, star of screen, too.
1: I don't want to start any argument. Who? Oh, it's for you, Mr. Benny. Palm Springs calling.
0: For me? Palm Springs? I wonder... Hello? Hello, Mary. Mary, why didn't you tell me you were going to Palm Springs? Where are you staying? At the Mission Inn? But the Mission Inn is in Riverside. It's in Palm Springs? Rain that hard. Well, don't feel bad, Mary. It's been raining here, too. Yeah. Water's so deep, the only one who's not afraid to go out is Gary Cooper. He passed my house and he was alone, I think. What? Oh, certainly, Mary. Sure, I'll be glad to. Have a nice rest. Goodbye, doll.
4: What did Mary want, Jackson?
0: She wanted me to send her some chis-sweet sandwiches. They haven't got them there, you know? Well, let's get on with the game.
4: Hey, Jackson, we got all balled up, so I dealt a new hand. I dealt for you.
0: Okay. Now, let's see. What a hand. I pass.
2: I pass.
3: I pass.
4: I bid 12 spades.
0: Phil, how could you get 12 spades?
4: I'd have had the other one, too, if you'd have stayed on that phone a little longer.
0: Give me those cards. I'll deal them myself.
2: Would you gentlemen like a cigarette?
4: Yeah.
0: I'll have one. Say, Mr. Kitzel, I notice you're smoking Lucky Strikes.
2: You bet. Yes, sir. Why, sure. It's my favorite brand.
0: Good, good.
2: And I'm crazy about that auctioneer.

0: ほはーほー、ディドディドダイ、ディドディドダイ、ディドディドダイ。
1: Mr. Kitzel, stop jigging.
0: Leave him alone, leave him alone. The back of me hand to you, you spad peen, is a man after me own hand.

0: I made every trick that time, a grand slam.
1: Boss, a telegram just came for you.
0: For me? Did you give the boy a tip?
1: Yeah, you owe me a quarter.
0: A quarter? You mean to tell me you tipped him a quarter?
1: I knew this would happen, so I made him give me a receipt.
0: A receipt? Let me see it.
1: Here it is, boss.
0: Rochester, this is a carbon copy.
1: I sent the original to my lawyer.
0: What?
2: Hey, Jackson, why don't you just read the wire? Maybe it'll take your mind off of the two bits.
0: Oh, yes, yes. Dear Jack, arriving Los Angeles to spend week with you. Should be at your house Wednesday evening about 8. Signed, Leo DeRocher. Well, do you hear that, fellas? Leo DeRocher's going to spend a week with me, and he arrives Wednesday. Hey, that's tonight. You guys are really in for a treat.
2: No kidding. Hey, Jackson, is this the Leo DeRocher who manages the Brooklyn Dodgers?
0: That's him. You know, I spent most of my vacation traveling with his team.
3: My mother used to play with the Giants.
0: What?
3: She had to quit when I was born.
0: Dennis, please. And you know, fellas... I love baseball so much. It was a thrill traveling with that team. I got to like every player. Gee, I hope I live to see the day when the Brooklyn Dodgers win the World Series.
2: You know, Jackson, at your age, that ain't a bad wish.
0: Well, I'd still like to...
2: Hey, wait a minute. Hey. If you're such a good friend of DeRocher, then why were you always rooting for St. Louis?
0: That was the St. Louis Browns in the American League. In the National League, I always rooted for the Dodgers. Oh, Rochester!
1: Yes, boss?
0: When Mr. DeRocher arrives, he'll probably be hungry, so you better fix him something to eat.
1: Okay.
0: What have you got in the refrigerator?
1: White enamel and ice cubes.
0: Rochester, I happen to know there's some hamburger in the freezing compartment. Now get it out and make some fresh coffee, too.
1: Yes, sir. Oh, by the way, we're all out of sugar.
0: No sugar. Well, Rochester, go over to the Ronald Coleman's next door and borrow some.
1: Okay, boss.
4: Oh, Benita, Benita.
5: Yes, Ronnie.
4: Who was that at the door?
5: It was Mr. Benny's butler, Manchester.
4: Well, what did Benny want this time?
5: Just a cup of sugar.
4: Never have I seen such a man. Borrow, borrow, borrow.
5: Oh, darling, don't let it upset you. He only borrows trivial things.
4: Trivial things?
5: Yes. Like yesterday, he was out working on his lawn, and he came over to borrow some oil for the lawnmower.
4: Did you let him have it?
5: I thought it best to. After all, it's our lawnmower.
4: Man. Just listen to the things he's gotten from us since the first of the month. One cup of sugar, one can of oil, one lawnmower, one mix master, 2 slices of bacon, 2 razor blades, 3 onions, 1 brown shoelace. 1 card table, 2 decks of cards, 4 bridge chairs, 1 Dr. Scholl's footpad, a monkey wrench, a screwdriver, 1 band-aid, small size. 2 light bulbs and I know I've forgotten several things. It's too difficult memorizing every item.
5: Oh, why don't you write them down?
4: He's got my fountain pen, too. My new fountain pen, the one I just received from England.
5: Oh, Ronnie, you mean the one that writes under tea?
4: Yes, that's the one. Now, let me see. What else did he borrow?
5: Oh, well, let it go. It's not important.
4: Oh, yes, it is. I want to remember them. Now, let's see. There was an umbrella, a 1/2 pound of coffee, the comic section from the Sunday Times. I never did find out whether or not Dick Tracy knocked off goggles.
5: Don't worry about it. I'll call C. Aubrey Smith. He'll tell us what happened.
4: Good, good. Oh, and another thing Benny borrowed. Just the other night, 3 Tootsie Rolls.
5: Well, he didn't borrow them.
4: Lita, I distinctly saw you give him those Tootsie Rolls.
5: I know, but it was Halloween, and he knocked on the door and said, trick or treat.
4: Imagine him rolling up his pants legs and knocking on our door and saying, please give me some candy, some cake, or some pie, and if you don't do it, I'll spit in your eye. Yes, and then he curtsied and his toupee fell off.
5: Would you like to go to a movie tonight?
4: Oh, I don't know. What's playing?
5: I'll look in the paper and see. As the Jolson story, Margie, Nobody Lives Forever, Dark Mirror, Undercurrent. That's about all that's showing at the first run theaters.
4: Well, check the neighborhood theaters. Last Horizon must be playing somewhere.
5: How many more times do we have to sit through? Oh, I get it. Oh, hello.
1: I'm sorry to bother you again, Miss Coleman.
5: Quite all right. Well, what is it, Manchester?
1: Well, Mr. Benny wants to serve baked potatoes tonight, and he's all out of potatoes. We'll need four if you can spare them.
5: All right, I'll get them for you.
1: And Mr. Benny says he'll only need a half pound of butter this time.
5: All right, just wait here.
4: Dorchester.
1: Yes, Mr. Coleman?
4: I'm quite curious about something. Is ours the only house in the neighborhood that Mr. Benny borrows from?
1: Oh, no, sir. You know the people who live in that big house on the corner? The one with the birdhouse in the front lawn?
4: Yes.
1: Well, we owe the birds a half dozen eggs.
4: Well, tell me, as you know, Mr. Benny has borrowed so many things. Do you think he ever intends repaying us?
1: Oh, I'm quite sure he does. You're mentioned in his will.
4: Mentioned in his will?
1: Yeah, you come right after the birds.
4: Ah, that's life for you. One day the star of Lost Horizon, the next day second billing to a sparrow. You know, I think that...
5: There you are, Manchester. I've got everything for you. 4 potatoes, 1/2 pound of butter, and 4 napkins.
1: But I didn't ask for any napkins.
5: I know. I thought I'd save you another trip.
1: Well, thank you very much, Mrs. Coleman. Goodbye.
5: Goodbye.
4: Well, how long is Benny going to keep this up? When is it going to stop? I'm asking you, when is this going to stop? That's all I want to know. That's all I want to know! Well, I'm going to find some way to... Well, I'll get it this time. Yes?
6: Pardon me, does Jack Benny live here? I'm Leo DeRocher.
4: Mr. Benny lives next door, the house on the left. Good night.
6: Well, thanks. I'll say... Say, haven't I seen you someplace before? I know the movies. You're Ronald Coleman, aren't you?
4: Yes, yes. Mr. Benny's house is that one right over there. Good night.
6: Gosh, you're wonderful in the movies. I loved you in Lost Horizon.
4: Mr. Benny's house... You did? Well, come in! Come in! I want you to meet my wife.
6: Thank you.
4: Oh, Benita... Benita, come here. I want you to meet someone who loved me in... I want you to meet a friend of mine.
5: Oh, yes, darling. Who is it?
4: I'd like you to meet Mr. Leo DeRocher.
5: You don't mean Lippy.
4: Lippy?
6: Yes, that's my nickname.
4: Well, then you two have met before.
5: Oh, no. But I've read about him in the papers. I think it was in connection with the last election. He was elected mayor of Brooklyn or something.
6: No, Mrs. Coleman. I manage the Brooklyn Dodgers.
5: Brooklyn Dodgers?
6: Yeah, them bums. You know who them bums are, don't you?
4: Well, we should. We live next door to one.
5: Ronnie.
4: Anyway, Benita, the Brooklyn Dodgers is a baseball team.
6: Thanks.
5: Oh, so that explains explains why you're visiting Mr. Benny. He's an important man in baseball, too.
6: Benny, an important man in baseball?
5: He must be. He kept Greenberg on third for 2 years.
6: Oh, no, that's just a gag. Anyway, my visit to Benny is strictly a social one. He's one of my best friends.
5: Oh, so you're the guest they're expecting for dinner.
6: I sure am.
4: Look, would you do us a favor, please? When they pass the butter, take it easy. It's ours.
6: I'll do my best, Mr. Colvin. You know, I haven't seen Benny since the baseball season ended in September. And I was wondering...
4: Excuse me for interrupting, Leo, but I just noticed you belong to the Elks, don't you?
6: The Elks?
4: Yes, those Elks' teeth hanging on your watch chain.
6: No, no. These are umpires' teeth.
5: Umpires? Oh, are umpires animals?
6: In Brooklyn, yes.
4: No, Benita, he's only joking. An umpire is an official in a baseball game. He makes the decisions and even has the power to remove a player from the game and send him to the showers.
5: My, how sanitary.
6: Well, I better be running along. I'm kind of anxious to see Jack again.
4: Before you go, Leo, I want to tell you that I felt badly when your team failed to win the pennant.
6: Oh, well, that's baseball. You just can't figure it. One day you're great and the next day you stink. Oh, pardon me, Mrs. Colvin.
5: Quite all right. Mr. Coleman's pictures weren't all great either.
6: Well, anyway, I brought my team in second, and it's great to know that we still have thousands and thousands of loyal fans.
4: Ah, you certainly have, Leo.
6: Well, I'd better be running along. I know Benny's waiting for me.
4: You know, it's rather strange. If you and Benny are such great friends, then why was he so anxious for St. Louis to win the pennant?
6: St. Louis?
4: Yes. I remember he used to sit by the radio and cheer every time St. Louis got a hit.
6: What? Let me get this straight. Did I hear you say that Benny was rooting for St. Louis?
4: Yes. Yes, that's right.
6: You're sure there isn't some mistake?
4: No, you heard him, didn't you, Benita?
5: Yes.
6: Well, I better run along. It was nice meeting you folks.
4: Good night, Leo.
7: Why did you do that?
6: A fine pal you are, rooting for St. Louis.
7: St. Louis? But, Leo, that was the St. Louis Browns in the American League.
6: Oh, I'm so sorry, pal. Here, let me help you up.
7: Oh, thanks. Hey, you know what, Leo? You almost had another tooth for your change.

0: Ladies and gentlemen, the majority of American hospitals now have patients waiting to be admitted. And the situation in many areas is growing steadily worse because of insufficient nursing personnel. All young women between the ages of 17 and 35 who are high school or college graduates are urged to apply for admission in any one of the 1,300 accredited schools of nursing. Apply to the one nearest you. Thank you. Jack will be back in just a minute, but first here is my good friend, Mr. F.E. Boone.
1: At 59, American.
2: Let the chant of the tobacco auctioneer remind you that year in, year out, Lucky Strike means fine tobacco. And in a cigarette, it's the tobacco that counts.
3: Independent tobacco experts, auctioneers, buyers, and warehousemen really know tobacco. Mr. William D. Whitley of Henderson, North Carolina, has been an independent tobacco auctioneer for 18 years, and he said,
4: I speak as an eyewitness when I say that season after season, I've seen the makers of Lucky Strike buy fine, ripe tobacco, that good, fragrant tobacco that makes a fine smoke. I've smoked Lucky's myself for 13 years.
2: Quote, I've seen the makers of Lucky Strike buy fine, ripe tobacco. Unquote. 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
3: Fine, light, naturally mild tobacco. 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
2: Remember,
5: L-S-M-F-T.
3: Lucky Strike means fine tobacco. So smoke that smoke of fine tobacco, Lucky Strike. So round, so firm, so fully packed, so free and easy on the draw.
6: What happened last Wednesday night?
0: Yes, dear.
6: Well, I'm glad that Mr. Benny and Mr. DeRosa made up.
0: So am I. And you'd never know if Jack had a black eye.
6: Well, how'd he get rid of it so fast?
0: He sent Leo over to the Colemans to borrow a steak for it.
6: Oh. Well, what do you know? Well, you better run along now, dear. You'll be late for rehearsal.
0: Goodbye, darling.
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8: I don't care, Oliver, if Homer did buy another car. 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
9: It needs paint.
8: Okay, paint it.
10: But it rattles, Mom.
8: Then we'll fix the rattles.
9: You know how much it costs to fix the rattles in the engine?
8: Oliver Anderson, you'll just be satisfied with the car we have.
9: Don't raise your voice.
8: Who's raising their voice?
10: Uh-oh, here we go again, folks.

0: And now let's visit the Anderson family. This whole thing started when Oliver heard that Homer Meister, the man next door, had bought a new used car. As soon as he heard this, he found 100 things wrong with his own car. But he has a tough audience in Mary, the holder of the purse strings, despite the fact that Junior rather leans toward his father's wishes. Right now, Oliver is over-talking to Homer Meister, which only serves to fan the flames of action in Oliver.
1: There she is, Oliver. Hey, ain't she a beauty?
2: How do you get in it?
1: It's a two-door. Martha kind of liked that kind. Of course, I'm more of a top-down man myself.
2: Well, what made you get green? Didn't they have any other color car?
1: Nope, not in this model they didn't. And the fellow who sold it to me, well, he just acted like he didn't care if I bought a car or not. They're fine people.
2: How much to pay for it, or is it a secret?
1: Nope, it ain't. I give him my car and $600 for it.
2: $600 and your car? It's a hold-up.
1: No, tank, no such thing. Yeah, she purrs like a kitten. You want to get in and see how it sits?
2: No, I'll just listen.
1: Okay. Got one of them push-button starters.
2: Yeah, that's an improvement over the crank.
1: Yep. I'll just turn it over a few times so you can see.
2: Maybe she needs gas.
1: Yeah, got plenty of gas.
3: That's enough.
1: What's that you say?
3: Shut off the motor so we can hear each other.
1: Hey, don't sound loud. Does she?
2: Well, I guess if you stay on the pavement with it, it'll be all right.
1: Yeah. Oh, me. That's a little of the smoke in the car when the river clear up.
2: The motor will be in the car, too, if you race it.
1: What's wrong? You ain't jealous, are you, Oliver?
2: Me? Jealous? Don't be silly. Jealous of what?
1: Oh, me being progressive-like.
2: What's progressive about buying a car when you need it?
1: Well, now, if you want to go down and meet the fellow where I got this, well, he can get you one of them unusual deals.
2: No, I don't think so. If I decide to change my car, I'll shop around a bit, not pick up the first thing they offer me.
4: Pop, are you all here?
2: Yeah, in Homer's garage. What is it?
4: Mom wants you to come home. Oh, hello, Mr. Meister.
1: Howdy, son. Hey, seen my new car?
4: It's keen, Mr. Meister.
1: You wouldn't know it was a used car, would you?
2: No, I thought you made it yourself.
1: Oh, you hush.
4: I like green, Mr. Meister.
1: Well, no, thanks, sonny. You're coming in when you did kind of makes me feel like the car's all right.
2: Now, look, Homer, I didn't rib the car. I just don't like green is all.
1: Well, it's better than the one I had anyhow.
4: When are we going to get a different car, Pop?
2: Well, I hadn't given it much thought.
4: Maybe if we just painted ours.
2: No, it's past paint, Junior.
1: Oh, don't run so bad, Oliver.
2: Well, it needs work. Course. Maybe if I run into a good buy someplace, I may deal.
4: Mom's waiting, Pop.
2: Oh, yeah. Well, Homer, thanks for the interview, and I hope you have good luck with it.
1: Yep, hope to.
2: Come on, Junior, let's go. You got stuck with that car. You know that, don't you?
4: Maybe. But gee, Pop, you make him feel bad.
2: Feel bad? I don't see why.
4: Well, I thought the green was kind of icky, too, but gee, I wouldn't want to hurt Mr. Meister's feelings.
2: Oh, he's not that sensitive.
4: Are you going to change our car, Pop?
2: Well, it's according to what I can do with your mother.
4: I think she knows that, Pop.
2: Knows what?
4: Oh, I don't know, but she thinks our car is plenty good enough.
2: Look, if Homer can afford a different car, so can we.
4: Oh, I agree with you there, Pop, but Mom's a different person.
2: Now, you leave Mom to me. You run on in. I'll drop over to the drugstore and call this man who buys cars and have him come out and see what he'll do on mine. Yeah.
5: What did you think of Homer's new used car?
2: Same as you.
5: Oh, now, Oliver, it's really not that bad. Martha was over. She's just thrilled to death with it.
2: That's the first thing they've agreed on for years.
5: But this other car was in pretty bad shape.
2: Yeah, I know. He's right about that. When a car begins to need a lot of repairs, get rid of it.
5: Well, thank goodness ours doesn't act up.
2: Oh, yes, it does.
5: You haven't complained much about it.
2: Okay, Junior. Tell Mom what the kids do when I drive my car past them.
4: They take off their hats, Mom.
2: You see?
5: Take off their hats? Why should they do that?
4: The kids say you should always take your hat off in the presence of old age.
5: Oh, I see.
2: And he didn't make that up, either. I noticed the difference in the way the car runs lately, but I haven't spoken about it.
5: We could have it fixed.
2: I doubt it. It needs paint, rattles like a pair of phony dice, needs tires.
4: It's pretty noisy, too, Mom.
2: Hmm?
4: And the smell of oil keeps getting in the car.
5: Well, why don't you wait till the new cars come out, Oliver?
2: because I have to have a car now, Mary. Look what I say. I turn it in, and whoever buys it has to pay for everything.
5: Well, how about the car you buy?
2: That's where smart buying comes in.
5: I see. Well, suppose you show me just what you mean when you say our car's on its last trip.
2: I can't. I left it over to Pete's garage. He said he'd look it over, and if it needed too much, he'd just drive it home and leave it.
5: He's already done that.
2: Hmm?
5: It's in the garage now.
2: It is? And on its own power?
5: I don't know. I wasn't home when he left it.
2: Well, leave it where it is, then. You can see that even Pete gave up on it.
5: Oh, who is this now?
2: Well, maybe it's the man from the used car lot.
5: Well, if it is, it'll be a long trip back for him. Yes?
6: Good evening, miss. I'm Jaime Harrison from Jake, the generous gypsy's used car lot. I'm to look at a clunk.
5: Oh, a clunk? Come in and talk to my husband. Oliver, this man is from Joe's, the generous gypsy.
6: Jake's.
5: Oh, there's a difference?
6: And how? Well, I got a lot of cars to look at, and it ain't our policy to stall a seller. So I'll give you $250 for it.
2: $250? We haven't seen it.
6: Oh, well, if you want to go through all that, I can't offer a dime more than $220. Where's this crate?
5: Crate?
2: That's just the term, Mary. He hasn't even seen the car yet.
6: You'll find that Jake offers the top dollar. And we don't even ask where you got it.
5: We bought it.
6: But you're honest people.
2: You mean everybody doesn't buy them?
6: You'll be surprised how many dishonest people there are.
2: Well, it seems to me those people would buy a car and not pay for it like honest people do.
6: Oh, well, this is a funny world, brother. Well, let's look at the clunk.
2: Clunk? Oh, yes, you mean the car. Come on, it's out in the garage.
6: Now, let's start at the top dollar on this model here. It's a 1934.
5: Late 1934.
6: Highest. Two with tread and a couple of baldy.
2: I was going to get new ones.
6: Well, let the guy who buys it get them. Now, let's see. Does a dog sleep in a car?
5: Dog? We don't have a dog.
6: Upholstery needs cleaning. Paint bad. How's the motor?
2: I use it every day.
6: Motor's in bad shape. Do you owe anything on it?
5: No, it's paid for.
6: Good. Let's see here. Radio?
2: Yeah, it works swell. Get anything on it.
6: Come with the car.
2: Yeah.
6: Old-fashioned radio. No charge.
5: If the radio isn't worth anything, we'll take it out.
6: No, leave it in, leave it in. It fills up the dash. Now, let's see. Suppose it has an engine?
2: Well, sure. I'll start it up.
6: No, never mind. I'll just take a look at it.
2: Looks good, doesn't it?
6: Yeah, it needs motor overhaul.
5: We just put new spark plugs in it.
6: Plugs won't help this chariot, miss. Well, do I hear 150?
2: 160.
6: 70.
5: 80.
6: 90. Hey, wait a minute. I'm bidding against myself.
2: I didn't hear 200.
6: Because I didn't say it, mister. Now, look, let's be honest. By the time we install a motor and paint it...
2: Yeah, it does need paint.
6: Of course, we have a system of painting them. Run them through the course and they're dry. Looking like a new car in 2 hours' time.
5: Maybe we should keep it, Oliver. We could have it painted like that. How much would it cost us, honest Hermie?
6: Well, if you had it done, it would be $77.50. With us, we get a rate, $6.95.
2: No. I don't think I'll sell it. I have to get more than 200 for it.
6: Okay. Tell you what you do. You stop in on your way to work and see my boss. Maybe he can do better.
2: Maybe that's sensible.
6: You'll find that Jake, the generous gypsy, is a man of integrity. That's why he stops.
2: Okay. I'll see you later.
6: Okay. Now, don't put me in the middle, though. I'll be looking for you.
2: I'll be seeing you soon.
5: 200 for our car.
2: Don't worry. I'll get more. I'll have Homer take me where he bought his car.
1: Around the corner here, Oliver.
2: You think we'll make it?
1: Well, ain't so sure. I guess I better have them tuned up a bit. They're right nice about things like that.
2: Well, they should be for the kind of money you spent for this.
1: Well, here we are.
2: Gee, this is the generous gypsy's place.
1: Yep. I bought it from him because I like the name.
6: Oh. Yeah. Hey, wait a minute, buddy. That's parking for customers only. Get that iron out of here.
1: Me? Well, now, wait a minute, young fella. I'm a customer.
6: Well, that's different. I'll give you 6 bits for it.
1: 6 bits? I just paid 600 for it just today.
6: Well, it's your fault. If you'd have stopped here, you could have picked it up for half that. Oh, hello, Anderson.
2: Hello, Hermie.
6: I told the boss about you. Come on in. He's in a dealing mood.
2: That's fine. You make a deal with him, then. I just listened to one of your deals.
1: He's just joking, Oliver.
6: Of course I am.
2: Didn't sound like it to me.
6: Look, we get these beats every day. If we listened to them all, we'd go right out of business.
2: Look, Homer bought the car here, paid 3 prices for it, and wants a slight adjustment made.
6: Wait a minute, bud. Are you a lawyer?
1: Come on, Oliver. Never mind.
6: Are you a lawyer or ain't you?
2: No, I'm not a lawyer. But you can't push an older man around like this.
6: I ain't pushing an old man around. When a guy buys a car from Jake, he's made a buy. He can't come crying around later.
1: Hey, I ain't crying around. And if I was 10 years younger...
6: You'd what?
1: Well, maybe 20.
2: Now, look, Hermie, don't get pushy. If you want to push someone around, you'll push someone your own age.
6: Maine and who?
2: Maine and me.
6: That's what I thought you said. You asked for it, pup. Ow!
1: You better get up, Oliver. The folks are looking at you. Mm.

0: to The Anderson Family. Oliver Anderson had a little difficulty with the buyer at Jake the Generous Gypsy's used car lot when the man started pushing Homer Meister, Oliver's neighbor. At Oliver's invitation, the buyer turned on Oliver, which, of course, eliminates any deal Oliver might have made with him. Mary Anderson has waited for word from Oliver, and not hearing from him, is about to start out to sell the car herself.
1: Hurry, Junior. Slip on your jacket. We'll drive down and see what we can do with selling the car.
2: Maybe Pop's already made a deal, Mom.
1: Well, if he has, it's a secret. I don't want him to sell it for $200. I think we can do better.
2: Okay, Mom. I'll be right with you. I know where the used car lots are.
1: I'll keep the car before I'll accept $200 for it. Now, if you're ready, let's go make a sale.
2: Now, take it easy, Mom. The lots are right in this block.
1: Yes, so I see. Isn't that the Generous Gypsy's lot across the street?
2: Yeah, and a place to park, too, Mom. Pull in. We'll walk over.
1: There we are.
2: Gee, there's a lot of used car lots along here, Mom.
1: So I see. Come on, get out.
0: Good afternoon, ma'am. Want to sell your car?
1: I think it's already sold.
0: Oh, we can top any price you've had. Fair Play Farnham will not be outbid. Hello, Sonny.
3: Hello.
1: My husband was going to see about selling it to Jake, the Generous Gypsy.
0: That crook, why, he don't know what generous means.
1: Well, of course, I'm only interested in getting the most for the car.
0: Well, you park right in front of the right place, ma'am. Come in the office and you'll go out with a top dollar.
4: Oliver Anderson speaking.
5: Oliver, I just sold the car.
4: You did? Gee, I wish you'd have waited till I went with you, Mary. You know how they shortchange a woman.
5: They didn't shortchange me, darling. I just put a check for $400 in the bank.
4: $400? You didn't sell the garage with the car, did you?
5: I did not. Junior and I have been looking over some of the cars. I'm sorry now. We sold ours.
4: Well, don't commit yourself on anything. I'll get out of this jute mill early and see if I can pick up a good buy.
5: Well, Junior and I'll go on home after we buy a few things.
4: Okay. If I find something good, I'll drive it home.
5: But be careful what you buy, Oliver. And be sure you buy from an old, reliable dealer.
4: I'd like to see anyone take me on a car deal. Now, don't you worry.
5: You're shopping with $400 and tell me not to worry?
4: Well, then I won't buy anything till you see it. So long.
5: You know how they try to sell you something in a hurry.
4: Yeah, I know. I'll tell them I'm just looking. Goodbye.
0: How do you do, sir? Find something you like.
4: No. I'm just looking around a bit. We sold our car this afternoon.
0: Oh, then you've come to the right place. There's no high-powered salesmanship at Fair Play Farnham's.
4: That's the way I like it.
0: Now, if you step this way, we'll see what we can do.
4: I'm just looking.
0: That's all right. Now, let's see. Are you married?
4: What's that got to do with it?
0: Any children?
4: One.
0: Oh. Then you'd like a sedan. Now, over here, I have an excellent buy in an Essex.
4: Essex? Now, wait a minute. Let's not go back that far.
0: Oh, it's the condition of a car that counts.
4: I don't want an Essex.
0: How much do you want to spend?
4: Not any more than I have to.
0: I see. Now, over there is a good, clean, mechanically good Piercero. Good, heavy road car and built like a battleship.
4: And steers like one.
0: Too big, huh? Well, I know more now what you want. Let's go over there.
4: And to save you time and myself, don't show me any unless they have starters and electric lights.
0: No, I'm just showing you what we have.
4: How much is that black car there?
0: That black one?
4: Mm-hmm.
0: Oh, yes, the black one. Oh, that's a 35 in perfect shape, just gone over in our own shops. We give a 10-hour guarantee on that one.
4: Yeah, but how much?
0: Well, I can let you have that for $1,650.
4: $1,650?
0: Mm-hmm.
4: It's sold new for $900.
0: Can you buy a new one?
4: Well, you got me. No. But are you allowed to ask that much?
0: Oh, come now. Don't be naive. You know how things are today?
4: I'm beginning to learn.
0: However, I did take in a fairly clean 34 Rollo 6 this afternoon. It's in the paint shop now. Be ready in about 10 minutes. Maybe you'd like that.
4: Well, that sounds more like it. I just sold a 34 Rollo 6.
0: Oh, then you know what a lot of service you'll get out of it.
4: Mine was in pretty bad shape.
0: Well, you did the right thing. When they get in bad shape, sell them and let someone else spend the money on them.
4: Okay, let's look at it.
0: Well, we're about ready to close now, but If you like, I'll stick around a few minutes and wrap it up for you.
4: Well, now, don't change your routine.
0: Oh, no, no, no. It's no bother at all. You can see it anyhow.
3: Hey, Oliver.
4: Huh?
3: Oh, boy, gee, am I glad to see you.
4: What's wrong with you, Homer? What are you doing down here?
3: Well, there won't be nothing about my car, and Marthy's mighty unhappy. And you know something?
4: What?
3: You can't get home.
4: Well, stick around a few minutes. I'll tow you home if everything comes out all right.
0: Want to trade it in on a good one?
3: Nope. Shucks, I just bought it yesterday from Jake, the generous gypsy.
0: Every time anyone mentions a deal with that outfit, it's bad news.
4: Well, sit down over there, Homer. I'll be with you in a few minutes.
3: Okay.
0: Well, now, if you'll sign right here, Mr. Anderson, you can take the car with you.
4: Swell.
0: And you're getting a good deal, let me tell you. It isn't often I cut $150 for anyone.
4: I see. Now, this calls for $850.
0: Mm-hmm. And $35 for the radio.
4: Yeah, but it's an old radio like the one I had.
0: The old ones are better than the new ones.
4: Are they?
0: And then the $50 for the two new white sidewalls.
4: Oh, well, just add it up. Homer's waiting for me to tow it.

0: Hey, hey, Oliver! What are you stopping for?
1: Homer, I'm a dead duck.
0: What's the matter? You mean you can't make it?
1: Look, if you make one crack about that car, I'll leave you right here on the boulevard. I've pulled you around corners, through alleys, and up hills. And now you'll be happy to hear my clutch is out.
0: Well, doggone it, don't blame me. I'm right sorry, Oliver. I'll just call Pete's garage. Maybe he can help us.
1: Well, go ahead and call him. I'll watch the car till you get back. I don't know how I'm going to explain this at home. Now, you think this car will run now, Pete?
2: I'm not sure. It needed those new points. And his coil was weak. I'll try it now. Step on the starter and see what happens.
1: Well, there she goes.
2: That'll do the trick. Have Homer bring it in tomorrow, and I'll go over it again.
1: Okay, now, what about my car?
2: You'll need a new clutch.
1: A new clutch?
2: That's right. Probably get out of it for around $60.
1: Oh, that's fine. But how am I going to get it home?
2: Well, have Homer tow you. It'll make it.
1: Oh, okay, Pete. And thanks.
3: Do you see your father coming, Junior?
4: Nope. The bus just stopped, but he didn't get off.
3: Well, I hope he didn't stop and buy some rattle-trap car.
4: Oh, he wouldn't do that, Mom. Pop knows a lot about cars.
3: Just the same, you don't know what they've done to them.
4: Hey, Mom, come here quick. Here comes Pop.
3: What's so exciting about it?
4: He's got two cars, Mom. Tied together.
3: Oh, no. That's all we need.
4: They're turning into the driveway. Oh, I see now. He's pushing Homer's car.
3: Well, of all things, treating a new car that way.
4: Gee, Mom, it's sure a beauty. Green.
3: Oh, no, not green.
4: Come on out, Mom. Let's look at it.
3: Oh.
1: Unhook the rope, Homer. Now, and back it up a bit.
0: Oh, well, now, don't be in such a hurry. We got all night. I know I have. Marthy's a good woman. Looks like I'm going to have to sleep out again tonight.
4: Gee, Pop, it's sure keen. Almost new, isn't it?
1: Oh, hello, Junior. Yeah, it's pretty clean.
3: Why, Oliver, almost like our other car.
1: Yeah, I know it. Back it up a bit, Homer.
0: Well, all right, now get the family back out
1: of
0: the way.
1: Okay, Fakes. Okay, now stand back, stand back. Homer's not too sure of himself.
3: Look at the car.
1: Oh, I'm too sick, Mary.
4: Gee, Pop, the whole front end.
1: I know it, I know it.
0: Oh, now look at my fenders.
1: Your fenders? You shouldn't be allowed in a car.
0: Oh, is that so?
1: Yeah.
0: That's what I get for trying to help a buddy.
1: You help a buddy? That's how I tore the clutch out, helping you.
3: Oh, no, you didn't do that, Oliver.
1: Yeah.
0: Well, if that's the way you feel when I'm just trying to help, you can pay for my fenders, Dag Nebbia.
1: I'll pay for nothing, and now you get that iron out of my driveway.
4: Gee, Pop, Mr. Meister is sure mad at you.
1: Well, let him be mad.
4: And Mom isn't happy either, Pop.
1: I can't help it. A person can only do so much.
4: What are you going to do with it, Pop?
1: Well, Pete'll be here in a minute to give me an estimate.
4: Mom thinks you should have waited and picked out a car with her.
1: Sometimes I wish I had.
2: Wow, you got it home all right, eh?
1: Oh, yeah. Well, hiya, Pete. Yeah, we got it home. Take a look at it and tell me what it'll cost to fix it up, will you?
2: How come you got rid of your other car?
1: Well, it needed too much work on it.
2: Work? Why, I put a new coil in it, adjusted the spark plug's gap, ran like a new car.
1: It did? You mean it was okay?
2: Why, sure. Ran like a top. Hmm. Oh, well, we all do things different, I guess.
1: Yeah.
2: I'll look her over.
1: You didn't hear what he said, did you, Holmes, Junior?
4: I didn't hear a word, Pop.
1: Good. How does it look under the hood, Pete?
2: You say you traded off your car?
1: Yeah, why?
2: Either you're kidding me or you should have had your head gone over.
1: You mean I should have kept it?
2: Kept it? You've still got it.
1: You mean this? It, this is my car?
2: It sure is. Same tape as on the wire I put on. And that crack plug on number 3.
4: But this one's green, Pop.
1: Yeah, look, Junior, you didn't hear that either. Now, suppose you run on in and keep real still about all this.
4: Okay, Pop, but if Mom finds out, oh, brother.
1: Look, Pete. You take it down to the shop and put it in good condition. If you don't mention this to anyone, I'll see that you get Homer's work, too. And he'll have plenty, believe me.
2: Okay, I'll tour in the morning.
1: swell. And mail the bill to me at the office.
4: Pete says he can fix it for us, Mom.
3: I hope so. I know how worried your father is.
4: You do?
3: I should think he would be, too.
4: What's happened, Mom?
3: You'll promise not to say a word if I tell you.
4: I promise.
3: Well, we have to keep it a secret. If Oliver ever thought we knew, I'm afraid he'd leave town.
4: Well, what happened, Mom? I won't say a word. Just help me.
3: Okay. Is the door closed?
4: Yeah. What is it?
3: Do you know what your father did?
4: Not everything.
3: Well, he didn't know that the car he just bought's the same one I sold.
4: Gee, Mom, are you sure?
3: Of course I am. I remember that torn place on the running board and that bent taillight. That green paint didn't fool me.
4: Then you aren't peeved, Mom?
3: Of course not. After all, he should have gone to an old, established, reputable dealer. You know, I just thought of something. I've been wanting some new clothes for a long time now. And I think now is the time to get them.

The Anderson Family is written by Howard Swart, directed by Herb Litton, and features Dick Lane as Oliver, Louise Arthur as Mary, Walter Tetley as Junior, and Herbert Rawlinson as Homer. Others in the cast were George Peroni and Doug Young. Music by Gordon Kibbe, sound effects by Ray Erlenborn, and your announcer is Ken Peters. The Anderson Family is a Hollywood Broadcasters production, transcribed in Hollywood.

0: 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Its title, Gildy and Sidney Help Leela.
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0: 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If so, the Great Gildersleeve should be in the pink because Mr. Sidney Tuttle has been giving him plenty of it since Leela Ransom came back to town. One way of pulling ahead of Sidney is to sport a new automobile.
1: Leela, Bertie!
2: Yeah?
1: Come and see what I've got.
2: Oh, boy, look at that jump! Bertie!
1: By George, this makes them sit up and take notice.
3: My, ain't that something?
2: Gosh, fire engine red.
1: Yep.
3: Where's the siren, Mr. Gildersleeve?
1: Siren?
3: You borrowed it from the fire chief, didn't you?
1: Well, it's red hot, but I didn't get it from the fire department.
2: What did you buy it? Now, come on, let me ride to the office with you. Hey, let me get behind the wheel.
1: No, wait a minute. Wait a minute, Leroy. I haven't bought it yet.
2: You haven't?
1: I want to see if everybody likes it.
2: We like it.
3: That thumb chariot. Will it fit in the garage?
1: When you have a car like this, Bertie, you usually park it out front where everybody can see it.
3: Yes, sir.
2: Come on, Uncle, let's go buy it. How much does it cost?
1: Well, the man said I could take it for $500 down and $92.46 a month for 3 years.
2: Wow. How are you going to buy gas?
1: Well...
2: Oh, what the heck? It's worth it just to sit in. Come on, Uncle, let's go buy it.
1: But everybody hasn't seen it yet, my boy.
2: Who else is there?
1: Well, I thought I'd drive around the corner and let Mrs. Ransom take a gander at it. After all, she'll be riding in it, too.
3: Yes, sir.
2: So that's why you're getting it.
1: Not at all.
2: Sidney Tuttle has you worried.
3: This car worried Mr. Sidney Tuttle.
2: He's really got you pressing, hasn't he, Unc?
1: Leroy Sidney Tuttle doesn't worry me one bit. If Leela had rather walk with Tuttle than ride in a fire engine red car with a water commissioner, there's nothing more I can do about it. Yeah, I mean...
2: You mean you've shut the works, huh?
1: Well, I think I'll drive around to Leela's house and see how she likes it.
2: Hey, can I go with you, Unc?
1: Well?
3: Anybody interested in dropping me off at the market in their fire engine red automobile?
1: Well, hop in and we'll show it to Leela on the way to the market.
2: Oh, boy.
3: Thank you, sir.
2: Gosh, look at the fancy upholstery.
1: Sit down, Leroy. I'm taking off.
3: My. Ain't this smooth? Mr. Gildersleeve's gonna leave Mr. Tuttle way behind in the dust.
2: Yep, he's through.
1: My boy Sidney never really got started. He's hardly known Leela a week. She's been my girl for years.
2: Step on it, Unc.
1: Leroy, I'm turning a corner.
2: Let me blow the horn to let her know we're coming.
1: Leroy, stop it. I want this to be a surprise. I want to sneak up on her.
2: In a car this color?
1: Yes. Now, watch how smoothly it stops.
2: Keen.
3: Like parking on a cloud.
1: Say, is that Leela on the porch?
3: No, sir, that's the cleaning woman.
1: Oh.
2: There's somebody in the backyard, Unc, beating a rug.
3: Ain't that Mr. Tuttle?
2: Hey, it is Sidney.
1: Leroy, you must be mistaken.
2: No, take a good look.
1: Yes, that sneaky Sidney, all right. I wonder what he's doing beating Leela's rug at 10 o'clock in the morning.
2: Maybe he's off his rocker.
3: Maybe he's smarter than Mr. Gildersleeve thought he was.
1: Maybe if I'm smart, I won't buy this car.
2: Aren't you going to take Mrs. Ransom for a ride?
1: Leroy, I'm the one who's being taken for a ride.

0: Sidney was doing over there, Unc?
1: Leroy, I haven't time to worry about it. I have work to do.
0: If I were you, I'd worry about it.
1: Please, Leroy, sit down and be quiet. I'm going to sharpen my pencil and get to this water report.
0: Aren't you jealous?
1: My boy, a long time ago, I learned to put first things first. When there's work to be done, I do it. I put Sidney and Mrs. Ransom completely out of my mind.
0: Unc.
1: Yes, my boy.
0: You're sharpening your fountain pen.
1: Well, natural mistake. They look alike.
0: Oh, brother, and you're not worried.
1: Now, let's see. Where was I?
0: Sharpening your fountain pen. Okay.
1: Now then.
0: You're not going to get anything done until you find out what's going on over there. If I were you, I'd phone Mrs. Ransom.
1: I'll do no such thing. Now, let me concentrate on this report.
0: Okay. You know what could have happened? Yep, that's just about what happened. Yeah, that's it. I'll bet Mrs. Ransom and Sidney eloped.
1: Broke my pencil. Confound it, Leroy.
0: Well, you didn't see her yesterday. They could have eloped last night.
1: That's ridiculous.
0: Yeah? He was beating the rug, wasn't he? She's got him tamed and doing the chores already.
1: Oh.
0: Why don't you phone her and find out when they got hitched?
1: If Leela has anything to tell me, she can phone me.
0: She probably can't face you.
1: Well, if she's done something she's ashamed of, such as eloping, it's up to her to get in touch with me. After all, I'm her best boyfriend.
0: Maybe Sidney won't let her.
1: He has no right to keep her from telling me if they eloped.
0: You're right, Unc. Get on the phone.
1: That's the last thing I'd do. How do you like that, Leela? Coming all the way from Savannah just to run away with Sidney.
0: Yeah.
1: She can't do that to me. Give me that phone.
0: Oh, boy, can I get on the extension?
1: No. Of course, I may be assuming too much. Leela may have some simple explanation.
2: Hello?
1: Hello?
2: Hello?
1: I must have the wrong number.
2: What number were you calling?
1: I was calling Hibiscus 901.
2: This is Hibiscus 901.
1: Oh.
0: What's up, Unc?
1: Sidney answered the phone.
2: Anything I can do for you?
1: I'd like to speak to Mrs. Ransom.
2: Oh, it's you, Throck.
1: Yeah. Is that you, Sidney?
2: Yes, indeed. What can I do for you, Throck?
1: Well, I thought I'd like to talk to Leela.
2: Leela isn't home at the moment.
1: She isn't?
2: Shall I tell her you called?
1: You might as well, I guess.
2: Sorry, Throck.
1: I'll bet he is.

0: No use trying to work at the office until I find out what's happened over at Leela's. You think I'll stop in at Peavy's? Maybe he knows something. Hello, Peavy.
1: Yeah, hello, Mr. Gildersleeve. What can I do for you today?
0: Nothing. I don't want to buy a thing.
1: I wonder why he comes in if he doesn't want to buy anything.
0: I think I'll sit for a while.
1: Very well. Just likes to loaf, I guess.
0: What'd you say, Peavy?
1: I was just asking myself a question.
0: Maybe I can answer it.
1: I've already answered it.
0: Oh, I could use a little information, Peavy.
1: Very well, I'll put some information in a bottle.
0: What?
1: Cork it up and that'll be 60 cents.
0: Oh, my goodness. Peavy, you don't know what information I want.
1: And you don't know what I put in the bottle, either.
0: All right, Peavy.
1: What do you want to know, Mr. Gildersleeve?
0: Well, have you seen Leela lately?
1: Yes, I saw her.

0: A license for an irresponsible fellow like Sidney.
1: Yeah, she'd have to pay for everything, all right. But Leela's pretty discerning.
0: Yeah, she is.
1: If she were going to marry anybody around here, she'd pick me.
0: No, I wouldn't say that.
1: Stevie, you're no help.
0: Well, Mr. Gildersleeve, if I was as wrought up as you, I'd hightail it over there and find out what's happened.
1: Uh-oh, I won't have to. Here comes Leela.
2: What's wrong, Martin? Hello, Zaya.
3: Hello, Leela.
2: How are you, Mr. Peavy?
0: You're fine, thank you.
2: You sweet little old man, you. Seen you around for a whole day. I thought you'd at least call, Leela.
1: Well, I did call. I left a message. But the person who answered the phone apparently didn't want me to talk to you.
2: It must have been the cleaning woman.
1: It was not a woman. I drove by your house this morning, but I could see it wasn't the time to stop.
2: Well, good gracious, why not?
1: Leela, how does it happen that Sidney Tuttle has taken over at your house?
2: Sidney?
1: Answering the phone, beating the rugs.
2: Why, Throckmorton, I declare I do believe you're jealous.
1: Me? Jealous? I haven't a jealous bone in my body. We've just been wondering what this is all about, haven't we, Peavy?
0: Yes.
1: But it hasn't worried me for 1 minute. Has it, Peavy? Oh, my goodness. Leela, it's rumored. At least I've heard that something terrible has happened.
2: Really, Throckmorton?
1: Tell me the truth. Have you and Sidney eloped?
2: Throckmorton, that's the silliest thing I ever heard.
1: I think so, too. But have you?
2: Well, I haven't eloped since I was a flighty slip of a girl. But Leela has settled down since then. Does that answer your question, Throckmorton?
1: Not exactly. What is Sidney doing over at your house?
2: Well, Throckmorton, you know what a dreadful condition the place was in when I came back from Savannah after 4 years, and Sidney was gallant enough to offer to move some of the heavy furniture and do a few things the cleaning woman and I couldn't do.
1: Is that all?
2: Of course. A girl doesn't have to fall in love with every piano mover that comes along.
1: Well, you see, Peavy, you were worried about nothing.
0: Me?
2: I'm terribly flattered, Throckmorton, that you've been so concerned about me. But you should know, after all these years, the place you have in Leela's affection.
1: Why, George. Isn't Leela wonderful, Peavy?
0: Well, Mrs. Peavy isn't here yet. She is.
2: Thank you, Mr. Peavy. And Throckmorton, you're pretty wonderful yourself.
1: Thank you.
2: By the way, what kind of cigars do you smoke?
1: Me?
0: Here's his brand right here, Mrs. Ransom.
2: I'll take the whole box.
0: Very well.
1: Leela, you shouldn't do that.
2: I want to do something nice. After all, Sidney is working so hard.
1: What?
2: And I forgot the name of the cigars he likes, but he says he smokes your brand.
1: See?

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0: 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Well, let's get back to the great Gildersleeve. It would seem that his rival, Sidney Tuttle, got the jump on him when he offered to help Leela Ransom reopen her house. Our water commissioner may have lost the first round, but he's coming out strong for the second.
1: Right, George, there's only one thing to do. Get over there and start cleaning.
2: Here's your white coveralls, Mr. Gildersleeve.
1: Oh, thank you, Bertie. I can't understand why Leela didn't ask me if she needed help.
2: Well, maybe Mr. Tuttle just saw the opportunity and grabbed it.
1: Opportunist. Parking on Leela's porch.
2: That Mr. Tuttle's fast on his feet. If you're going to keep up with him, you got to keep on the move.
1: Yeah, I guess so, Bertie.
2: Yes, sir. If you're going to win the race, you got to beat a rabbit because Mr. Tuttle ain't going to beat a turtle.
1: He's got a shell like one.
2: Yes, sir, Mr. Gildersleeve. You got to get up and go because Mr. Tuttle ain't no turtle.
1: Yeah, I know, Bertie.
2: I know there's one thing you got to be. That's up and at him because Mr. Tuttle ain't no turtle.
1: Yeah, all right, Bertie.
2: Mr. Gildersleeve, you know why you got to hustle to win the race?
1: Yes, Bertie.
2: That's right, because Mr. Tuttle ain't no turtle.
1: Gee, Bertie takes a dim view of my chances. Hey, wait a minute. What am I worried about? The turtle won the race. I better get into these coveralls.
3: Hi, Unc.
1: Hello, Leroy.
3: What's Bertie laughing at? Oh, I see.
1: Leroy, what's so funny about putting on coveralls?
3: Is that what you're doing? I thought you were putting up a tent.
1: Yes. I'm going over to help Leela clean her house.
3: You're going to work? You are getting panicky.
1: Not at all. It's just the gallant thing to do.
3: Yeah? Well, if you're going to work, why are you putting the coveralls over your blue serge suit?
1: Well, when the work is done, I can slip out of my coveralls and be ready for the evening. Like a butterfly coming out of a cocoon.
3: What a character.

0: Well, I'm ready and raring to go. Won't Leela be surprised when she sees me after she opens the door? Hello.
1: Well, hello.
0: Oop, Sidney.
1: I'm sorry, we don't need any milk today.
0: I'm not the milkman.
1: Oh, it's the water boy.
0: Sidney.
1: Come in, Throck. I'm glad you stopped by.
0: Oh?
1: I need somebody to move the stove.
0: Yes, yes.
1: Leela, we have company.
2: What, Throckmorton?
0: Hello, Leela. I came over to help.
2: Well, how wonderful.
1: This way to the stove, Throck.
0: I know where it is.
2: I declare, I'm the luckiest girl in the world to have two such big, strong helpers.
0: Well, I wish I'd thought of it before.
1: Let me do the thinking, Throck. You lift the stove.
2: I want it a little closer to the refrigerator, boys.
0: It's as good as done. Sidney, grab the other end.
1: Throck, you have on the work clothes.
0: Yeah, but...
1: Come on, Leela. We'll hang the pictures in the parlor.
2: Well, I must make my parlor presentable if I don't do another thing.
0: I come over here to be with Leela, and I'm stuck with a stove. Heavy. Oop. Oven door came open.
1: Did the stove fall on you, Throck?
0: No, no. I bet he wishes it had. To heck with the kitchen. I'm going in the parlor, too. That Sidney isn't going to sidetrack me. I wonder if he's really hanging pictures.
1: Does that look straight, Leela?
2: I think so.
0: Looks crooked from here.
1: Now you come and hold the picture.
2: All right.
1: Do you mind if I put my arm around your shoulders while I tighten the wire?
2: No, but it's a silly way to hang a picture.
0: I better break this up. Leela!
2: Oh, it's Throckmorton.
0: You bet.
1: Throck, did you move the stove?
0: Well, I just had a good idea. Let's work on one room at a time. All of us.
2: Why don't we do that? Then we can all be together.
1: Yeah, it's a good idea. Throckmorton, you have on the dirty clothes. How about crawling behind the couch and plugging in this lamp cord?
0: Well...
2: Be careful, Throckmorton. You can get a shock with that cord.
0: You can?
2: It blows out the fuse.
1: Go ahead, Throck. You try it this time.
0: Nah. I'll dust off the phonograph. Straighten up the records.
2: I'll dust the rest of the room.
1: Hey, let's put on a record.
0: Sidney, please, stand aside. There's work to be done.
1: Oh, this is just what you need, Throck. Chickens lay more eggs and cows give more milk when there's music.
0: I'm not a cow.
1: You're probably not a rumba dancer either.
0: What?
1: Leela? May I have this dance?
0: Uh-oh.
2: Well, you know how I love to dance, Sidney, but we just must go on with the dusting.
0: You had a girl, Leela.
1: Well, why not dust while we dance?
2: Well?
0: What a pushy pest.
2: Why, Sidney, you dance divinely.
1: I'm just a Latin at heart.
0: Look at it, dancing her right out of the room.
2: Sidney, if you don't stop twirling me, I'll get dizzy.
0: Oh! That does it. I'll stop the music. I'll plug in the lamp and blow the fuse. Darn that, Sidney. Flipping a coin to see who cleans the basement. I wonder if his quarter had two heads. Ashes flying everywhere.
3: Bless you!
0: What? Oh, Leela.
3: I got your call, Hunt, and came right over.
0: Hey, good boy.
3: How did they stick you down here in the boiler room?
0: Never mind. There's a lot of work to be done, and I need your help so I can get back up there with Leela.
3: She isn't lonesome.
0: Well...
3: When I passed the window, they were moving the love seat.
0: Oh, my goodness.
3: Why do you put up with this, Unc? Why don't you get rid of Sidney?
0: My boy, that's easier said than done.
3: Why don't you go upstairs and punch him in the nose?
0: Well, he's been sticking so close to Leela, I might hit her.
3: Oh, brother. He really got you going, hasn't he?
0: Yeah, and I can't give him any competition until the work is cleaned up. I'm scheduled to paint the kitchen woodwork next.
3: Yeah?
0: Why don't you go up and do that?
3: Well, ordinarily I'd try to pry a buck out of you, but this time I haven't got the heart.
0: Thank you, my boy. Ew. Ew. Ew. Oh, ho, ho, ho.

0: Well, basement's clean at last. Say, I was down there so long I didn't realize it's gotten dark. I wonder how Leroy's doing in the kitchen.
1: Hi, Unc.
0: Well, Leroy, woodwork looks nice.
1: Yeah, just finishing.
0: Where are Sidney and Leela?
1: Sidney went home.
0: He did?
1: It seems he got some paint down the front of his suit.
0: Oh?
1: Oh. Unc, you're going to hate me for this.
0: Leroy, what happened?
1: Well, I called for Sidney to come see how I was doing with the painting.
0: Yes?
1: And just as I was painting the door, he opened it.
0: What a fine boy.
1: Yeah.
0: Right, George, you deserve a reward. Hey, take these coveralls home, and I think you'll find a dollar in one of the pockets.
1: Keen, can I come home yet?
0: I'm dressed for the evening, remember?
1: Oh, yeah, I forgot. The Cinderella man.
0: Yeah? So long, my boy.
1: Good luck, Unc.
0: Oh, Leela!
2: In the parlor, Throckmorton.
0: Well, relaxing, I see.
2: I'm just exhausted. It's been such a strenuous day. My, you look nice in your blue serge.
0: Thank you.
2: Come sit beside Leela.
0: Good idea.
2: You deserve to relax, too.
0: This is more like it.
2: I think so. Moments like this make me glad I came back to Summerfield.
0: Me too.
2: Throckmorton.
0: Yes, Leela?
2: Lean a little closer to me, will you?
0: You bet.
2: There's a little smidgen of coal dust on your cheek.
0: Huh?
2: Where's my handkerchief? Let me dust it off. Now, hold still.
0: I'm holding. But I can't hold out against that perfume.
2: There. That does it.
0: I'll say.
2: You know, Throckmorton, I can't help thinking how funny Sidney looked when he went home with that streak of white paint on him.
0: Well, let's forget about Sidney. Let's not spoil this wonderful evening.
2: You two have worked so hard, I thought I'd invite you both for dinner.
0: Both of us?
2: Mm, Sidney said he'd come back late if he saw the lights on.
0: He did. Excuse me while I plug in the lamp behind the couch.
2: But Throckmorton!
3: Oh!
2: You blew out all the lights.
0: You bet. Let's go out to dinner.

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1: Yes, Bertie.
2: When you finish breakfast, would you mind fixing this light cord?
1: Light cord?
2: There's a short in it.
1: Bertie, when I was over at Mrs. Ransom's yesterday, I had all the experience I want with short circuits.
2: Well, anytime you're around Mrs. Ransom, there's plenty of electricity. I know that.
3: Hey, Uncle, you got a telegram.
1: Oh? Let's see it, my boy. Well... it's from Cousin Bert.
3: Yeah? All the way from Canada?
1: Yeah, let's see what he says. I'm sending you a little surprise from the great Dominion of Canada. Regards, Bert.
3: Gosh, I wonder what it is.
1: Well, it could be anything. Cousin Bert has been quite successful in Canada. He pioneered in the great Northwest.
3: Maybe he's sending you some furs.
1: Could be. What do you think, Bertie?
2: Maybe he's sending you one of them mounted policemen.
3: What'd you do with a mounted policeman? Put him over the mantle?
1: Leroy. I guess we'll just have to wait until next week and see. Good night, folks.
0: The Great Gildersleeve is played by Willard Waterman. The show is written by John Elliott and Andy White. It is partially transcribed. Included in the cast are Walter Tetley, Lillian Randolph, Shirley Mitchell, Myron Kane, and Dick LeGrand. Musical composition by Jack Meekin. 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

0: 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Here's an episode of Gunsmoke, which originally aired Saturday, July 11th, 1953, 73 years ago today, titled Grass.
1: Dodge City and in the territory on West, there's just one way to handle the killers and the spoilers, and that's with a U.S. Marshal and the smell of gun smoke.

Gunsmoke, starring William Conrad. The transcribed story of the violence that moved west with young America. The story of a man who moved with it. Matt Dillon, United States Marshal.

0: That's Harry Pope over at the bar there, Mr. Dillon. A little short fellow.
1: Ah. Where'd he tell you he's from, Chester?
0: Boston. Or near there.
1: Ah, he's a long way from home.
0: Yes, sir. Well, it seems his wife died, and he wanted to move somewhere else. So he come out here about 4 months ago and built himself a little sod hut out on the prairie. Planted some corn, and now he's trying to raise a few hogs. That's all.
1: And he's scared to death, huh?
0: Yes, sir. That's what he told me.
1: Well, if he's going to live out here, he's got to learn.
0: Mr. Dillon, why don't you talk to him? Maybe you could explain it to him. I'll call him over, huh?
1: From what he's told you, I don't think anybody could explain it. It's all in his head.
0: Harry! Hey, Harry, come here.
2: Hello, Chester.
0: Oh, Harry. This is Marshal Dillon, Harry Pope.
1: How do you do, Mr. Pope? Won't you sit on?
2: Nobody ever called me Mr. Marshal.
1: All right. Chester tells me you've been worried lately.
2: It's the Indians, Marshal. They come scratching around at night, and they hoop and holler some, too.
1: Yeah, I know. Tell me, do they do this every night?
2: No, sir. But maybe once a week they do.
1: Well, what makes you think they're Indians, Pope?
2: I can hear them, that's why. I got a good stout door, or they'd have been in on me long time ago.
1: You know what coyotes sound like?
2: They ain't coyotes. I can hear them talk.
1: Oh? Well, what do they say?
2: They just yell. I can't understand it. But I asked Chester here if maybe the army wouldn't come out and run them off. Marshal, if they ever catch me outside my hut, I'll be done for.
1: Pope, let me tell you something. If what you've been hearing was Indians, you'd have been done for a long time ago. Indians don't just scratch around at night like that, and they don't come whooping and hollering like that either. Now, you've heard talk about Indians, and, well, you're scared of them, and, well, maybe your imagination's done the rest.
2: No, sir. Them are Indians. They're right there. I can hear them talking, I tell you.
1: Well, then why don't you shoot them?
2: Well, I don't have a gun.
1: What?
2: Figured that'd just make it worse, Marshal, if I started shooting at them.
1: Well, do you know how to shoot?
2: Oh, yes, I learned in the army.
1: Well, then you better get a gun. A man needs one out here, Pope. And besides, if you go out of your hut after them the next time they come, you'll see what I mean.
2: But if I kill any of them, don't you think they'll go after their whole tribe?
1: No, Pope, I don't think they will.
2: Well, all right, Marshal, I'll try it. I'll get me a gun today.

0: Oh, say, that was good. See, I was hungry. Oh, and I nearly forgot, Matt. Chester said not to wait for him. He'd have supper later.
1: Oh, what's he doing, Doc?
0: He's talking.
1: Talking?
0: To a girl, Matt, and a pretty girl. And he was doing all the talking when I left. She just stood there shaking her head.
1: Smart girl.
0: Oh, I don't know, Matt. Chester's young yet, and he may not be real handsome, but at least he's not old and mean.
1: Did you ever try to borrow a dollar from him, Doc?
0: Yeah, and I did, too. Of course, I had to pay him back a dollar and a dime the next day. But it was easy. I didn't have to lift a finger. He came right up to my office after it.
1: Yeah, I know. He's got about 8 of my dimes.
0: Well, he's smart, that's all.
2: Marshal Dillon.
1: Oh, hello, Honeyman. You know Doc Adams here, Ned Honeyman.
0: Sure. Oh, how do you do?
1: Sit down. Yep.
2: Bad news, Marshal.
1: Oh?
2: You know that new feller, that Harry Pope?
1: Yeah, I met him a couple of days ago.
2: I'm going to meet him again, Marshal.
1: What do you mean?
2: He killed Joe Carter last night.
1: What?
2: Carter's worked for me a long time. One of the best friends I ever had. They buried him this morning.
1: Well, where did this happen? Did they have a fight?
2: Pope shot him in cold blood, that's all. Out near that hut of his. Blasted Easterner. I'm looking forward to seeing him hung.
1: Were you there, Honeyman?
2: No.
1: Then how do you know Pope shot him?
2: Well, Earl Brandt was there. He brought Joe's body back to the ranch.
1: Brandt works for you, too, doesn't he?
2: Yeah. Yeah, not so long as Joe.
1: Tell me what happened.
2: I did. Pope murdered Joe Carter. They was riding by that dirty little sodbuster's hut last night. He come out and he shot Joe and he killed him.
1: Well, maybe it was a mistake, honey.
2: Oh, you don't kill men by mistake, Marshal. Well, now you going to arrest him?
1: I'll ride out first thing in the morning.
2: He might run.
1: No, he won't run. He wouldn't know how.
2: Yeah. Yeah, I guess that's right. Okay, Marshal.

0: My. Ain't much of a place Pope's got here, is it?
1: Well, he's only had a few months, Chester. Yeah. Besides, he's new to this country.
0: There he is. Over by the hog pen.
1: Oh, yeah.
2: Chester?
0: Oh, Harry.
1: Pope?
2: Yeah, Marshal? They was back again, all right. Night before last.
1: Who was, Pope?
2: Well, them Injuns. But I came outside and shot at them, like you said, and they rode off. I just hope the whole tribe don't come out after me now.
1: Pope, how many Indians were there?
2: Just two. That's all I saw, anyway.
1: You say you shot at them. Did you hit them?
2: Well, I couldn't tell. It was too dark. I tried to, though.
1: Well, tell me what happened, Pope.
2: Well, sir, I heard him just like before. So I got my gun and I loaded it. Then I yelled at him. I don't know if they heard me, but they put a couple of shots into my hut there. Then I opened the door just a little bit and I heard one of them riding off right over that way. I took a couple of shots at him, and then the other one started shooting at me from somewhere, so I ducked inside again and waited. But they didn't come back. At least not yet, they ain't.
1: No.
2: I sure hope you're right about them not bringing the whole tribe, Marshal.
1: Pope, those weren't Indians.
2: Oh, Marshal, why do you keep saying that? I know better.
1: They were two men who worked for Ned Honeyman, and one of them, Joe Carter. You killed.
2: What?
1: Earl Brandt was the other man. He took Carter's body back to the Honeyman Ranch.
2: He did?
1: I'm afraid you made a bad mistake, Pope.
2: Oh, but how do you know about this, Marshal?
1: Ned Honeyman told me.
2: He could be lying.
1: Honeyman has his faults, but lying isn't one of them.
2: Then you believe I killed that man?
1: It looks that way.
2: Well, I don't know what to say, Marshal.
1: Pope, has there been any trouble between you and these men?
2: Oh, no, sir. No, I hardly know them. They've ridden by a few times, that's all, but I wouldn't have shot at them if I'd known who they was. Except it couldn't have been them. They were shooting at my hut first. Well, it just don't make any sense at all.
3: I think he's telling the truth, Mr. Dillon.
2: You going to arrest me, Marshal?
1: Well, the Indians that you've been hearing around your place don't exist, Pope. Indians just don't act that way. And well, I believe you think you've been hearing them. Maybe it's getting worse with you. And so the other night you heard those men riding by and... Well, you just started shooting.
2: You think I'm crazy, don't you?
1: I don't think you intentionally murdered Carter, if it's any help.
2: Then you're not going to arrest me?
1: No, I'm not.
3: Maybe we ought to go talk to that fella, Brandt, huh?
1: No, it's better if they come to us, Chester. And they will. He and Honeyman both.
2: Yes, sir.
1: Now... Don't get scared and try to run, Pope. You wouldn't get very far.
2: I won't, Marshal.

0: Morning, Mr. Dillon.
1: Morning, Chester.
0: You were right. They're in town already. I saw them on the way here.
1: Oh, good. I think Brandt knows something he hasn't told Honeyman, Chester. Maybe we can get it out of him.
0: I hope so. I sure do feel sorry for that poor little fellow, Pope, even if he is crazy.
1: I'm not so sure he's crazy. But anyway, we'll soon find out.
0: Yes, sir. Here they are.
2: Good morning, Marshal.
3: Good morning, Chester.
0: Ned. Good morning, Mr. Honeyman.
3: This here's Earl Brand I brought with me.
0: Hi, Earl. How do you, Brand?
3: Marshal, I figured you'd want Brand's report with trial.
4: Me and Carter was good friends. I aim to see that Yankee sod buster hung.
1: All right, Brandt. Tell me about it.
4: Nothing to it, Marshal. Me and Carter was riding past his place. He come out and started shooting at us. He killed Carter, and I took a couple of shots at him and drove him back inside that hut of his, and I packed Carter onto the ranch.
1: Will you swear to that in court,
3: Brandt? Oh, of course he will.
4: Well, why shouldn't I, Marshal? That little murderer been telling you something else?
1: Yeah. He thought he was shooting at Indians.
3: What? Oh, that miserable dog.
1: Now, you weren't there, Honeyman. How do you know what happened?
3: Well, Brandt told me what happened. Who else would have shot Carter?
1: Brandt, why do you think Pope shot at you?
4: I don't know, Marshal. He's crazy, I guess.
1: Is that all?
3: Well, that's enough, isn't it, Marshal? Look, he killed Joe Carter. Now, what difference it makes?
1: The difference between murder and something else, Honeyman.
3: Well, bring him in here and ask him. I'll beat the truth out of him if he lies.
1: He isn't here.
3: He what?
1: I didn't arrest him.
3: Well, why not, Marshal?
1: He said he thought they were Indians, and I believe him.
4: You mean you ain't gonna arrest him at all?
1: Not until I find out what this is all about.
4: Well, I told you what it's all about. Come on, Honeyman, let's get out of here.
3: Oh, wait a minute. Marshal, no man can kill a friend of mine and claim he thought he was shooting Indians. Now, what's the matter with you anyway? You think I'd let anybody get by with that?
4: Carter was my friend, too.
3: If the law won't see justice done, we will.
1: Now, I'm warning you. You try to kill Pope and I'll arrest you. And if you do kill him, you'll hang for it.
3: Well, I always thought you was a good man, Marshal. And I always respected you. But now
1: shut up, Ned. Brandt, why don't you tell the truth? Whatever it is, why don't you tell it?
4: We're wasting time.
1: All right. My guess is you and Carter have been hounding that man, making him think there have been Indians after him. Now, why? Were you trying to drive him out of the country? Why, Brandt?
4: Your talk gets crazier all the time, Marshal. I'm leaving, Honeyman.
3: For the last time, Marshal, you going to do anything about Carter's murder?
1: It wasn't murder, Honeyman. Don't you see that now?
3: He's dead and Pope shot him. That's all I know. That's all I need to know. Come on, Brandt.

We will return for the second act of Gunsmoke in just a moment. But first, tomorrow night, man your armchair action stations and join Dick Powell as Richard Diamond, private detective. There's danger in Dick Diamond's fist, dynamite to blast him through sudden lethal moments in his investigations. When he starts closing in, his enemies fight deadly and dirty. But nothing stops Richard Diamond, private detective. Hear him again tomorrow night on most of these same CBS radio stations. Now the second act of Gunsmoke.

0: That afternoon, I rode out to see Pope. It was a bad situation, and I did a lot of thinking about it. There was only one solution I could figure out, and I wasn't sure it'd work. I found Pope weeding the few miserable rows of corn he'd planted out in front of the small bluff against which he had his pig pens and his hut built. I got down, walked over to him.
1: Well, Marshal, have you changed your mind?
0: No, I haven't.
1: Good.
0: Look, Pope, I don't know why they did it, but Carter and Brandt were the Indians you thought you heard. They were trying to scare you for some reason.
1: I know.
0: What?
1: Well, I've been thinking a lot about what you said, Marshal. And I figure you know what Indians are like and that you wasn't lying to me. So it must have been Carter and Brandt.
0: Well, have you thought of any reason why they were doing it?
1: No, sir. None at all.
0: Honeyman and Brandt want you arrested, Pope.
1: You going to do it?
0: I have no reason to. But they're threatening to take it into their own hands.
1: Can't you stop them?
0: I can't arrest them for talk. Listen, Pope. Now, you won't like this, but it'd be better if you left here. Now, it isn't your fault, but you've got enemies now, and you'd be a whole lot safer somewhere else.
1: No. No, I won't leave. Let them come. I'll fight it out with them.
0: Well, it'll just mean more bloodshed.
1: Yeah. Like you said, Marshal, it ain't my fault. And the man's got a right to defend himself.
0: Yes, I know. But you won't have any peace here. You'll start jumping at shadows.
1: I won't leave, Marshal.
0: Well, all right. But think it over anyway.
1: I have.
0: I'm sorry about this, Pope.
1: Thank you, Marshal.
0: So long.
1: Goodbye, Marshal.
0: Pope went back to weeding his corn, and I rode off past his little hut and around the narrow bluff he'd built it against. I'd gone maybe half a mile beyond when I heard two rifle shots behind me. I turned and raced back to the bottom edge of the bluff where I dismounted and walked up to where I could see around it. And just then I heard a horse coming along the trail, and I stepped back and waited. Whoever it was would pass within a few feet of me. I got the drop on you, Brent.
2: Don't shoot.
0: Now keep your hands up. Now throw one leg over and slide off. Slow.
3: How long you been here, Marshal?
0: Turn around. All right, you can put your hands down.
3: I might as well tell you, Marshal. I just shot that Yankee sodbuster.
0: Well, that's something to be real proud of, Brent.
3: He killed a friend of mine.
0: Pope meant no harm to either one of you. What were you trying to do to him, you and Carter?
3: We were just having a little fun, that's all.
0: Fun?
3: There's no use lying now, Marshal.
0: There never was.
3: Well, we'd have a drink or two and ride over now and then, give him a few war whoops. He'd just sit in his hut and shake. One night I sneaked up the door. I could even hear him crying inside. He was sure scared that time.
0: Now, that must have been a lot of fun.
3: Not as much as next day when we'd ride back and hear all about how the Indians were after him. Well, he even wanted the army to come out and run him off.
0: I know.
3: He'd been all right if he hadn't gone and bought himself a gun.
0: I advised him to.
3: You did?
0: I'm sorry if I spoiled your fun, Brent.
3: Carter's dead because of you.
0: Does Honeyman know about this?
3: I told him I was going to get Pope, is all.
0: And he agreed?
3: He just said he sure hoped somebody get him.
0: All right, Brent, let's go bury him.
3: I ain't going to bury him. Let him rot.
0: You'll bury him. Or I'll bury both of you. Now, you take your choice.
3: You mean that, Marshal?
0: Get moving.
3: Sure.
0: too late to try to teach Brandt anything, but Ned Honeyman was a different matter. I wanted to be sure he understood what really happened. Otherwise, he'd spread the word against me and against the law. And there were a lot of men who'd be glad to listen to him. We buried Pope near his little hut and then rode into Dodge. I kept off Front Street and rode up to the jail from the rear. Chester was waiting inside.
1: My gracious, Mr. Dillon, I thought you'd never get back. Hello, Mr. Brandt.
0: Lock him up, Chester.
1: What?
0: He murdered Harry Pope.
1: Then I'll gladly lock him up. Right back through that door, Mr. Brandt.
2: Yeah.
0: He says Honeyman's still in Dodge. Have you seen him, Chester?
1: Well, Doc saw him over at the Oliver Ganza a little while ago.
0: I'll be over there, then.
1: Yes, sir. All right, Mr. Brandt, you just head on back.

0: Hello, Honeyman.
1: What do you want, Marshal?
0: I want to talk to you.
1: I don't want to hear it.
0: No, I don't think you do.
1: What?
0: I've been talking to Brandt. He's told me the whole story.
1: Where is he, anyway?
0: He told me that he and Carter have been having fun, as they called it, with Pope. Making him think they were Indians.
1: Well, you told him that this morning.
0: He admits it now.
1: I don't believe it. And even if they had, is that reason enough to kill a man?
0: Pope was acting in self-defense. He wouldn't have shot Carter otherwise. It was a mistake. But Carter brought it on himself.
1: I don't believe it.
0: Honeyman, do you want the law in this country or not?
1: Well, maybe that depends on who's representing
0: it. It doesn't matter. The law's the same.
1: Well, now, the law says you can't kill a man and go free. Now, don't it?
0: It says you can't murder a man.
1: Well, who decides which it is, Marshal? You or me?
0: I'd like you to decide this time, Honeyman.
1: You mean that?
0: Yeah.
1: All right, Marshal. You go and arrest Pope and get him hung. That's how I decided.
0: Pope's dead.
1: What?
0: You wanted him killed and he's been killed.
1: What do you mean?
0: You said this morning you'd take justice into your own hands, didn't you?
1: Well, yes.
0: Well, it worked. Pope's dead.
1: How do you know?
0: He was out weeding that little patch of corn he planted. I think he planned to feed his pigs with it, mostly. And he took 2 rifle bullets in the back.
1: Who did it?
0: Are you satisfied, Honeyman? Is that how you wanted
1: it? Who did it, Marshal?
0: All Pope had was a sod hut and a few pigs. He didn't know what this country was all about. He might have learned, but your friends got him so scared, Brandt told me, that he'd sit in his hut and cry.
1: Look, I...
0: And then one night he loaded his gun and he went outside to fight. That took a lot of courage, Honeyman, for a man like Pope. But he did it. And today I told him he'd better leave his place, that you and Brandt had threatened him and would give him trouble.
1: What did he say?
0: He said he wouldn't go. He said he'd stay and fight.
1: And so he did.
0: He stayed. He didn't get a chance to fight. What's a man like Pope know about protecting himself?
1: Brandt?
0: Shot him in the back. 2. All Pope had in his hands was a hoe.
1: Marshal... Well, I don't know what to say.
0: Brandt's in jail. I'm going to see him tried for murder. And he'll be hung.
1: Yeah, but... I guess I'm just as guilty as he is.
0: You could have stopped it. But you encouraged it. You wanted justice done, Honeyman, and fast.
1: Well, I didn't understand.
0: You didn't take time to. The law was too slow for you.
1: I'm not very proud of what's happened.
0: The law's new out here, Honeyman, and sometimes I think the only time people want it's when it seems to act the way they would act themselves if there weren't any law. But it won't work that way. According to the law, you're right or you're wrong. You're guilty or not guilty. People out here have had a hard time accepting that. But there won't be much law till they do. And men like Pope will go on dying. No matter how many Brandts get hung for it.
1: Marshal, would it help the law if I get up in court and take my share of the blame for this?
0: Yeah, Honeyman, it'd help.
1: Well, I'll do it.
0: Good. I'd be proud to buy you a drink, Honeyman.
1: Oh, sure, Marshal. I thank you.
0: Sam, set out 2 glasses.

Gunsmoke, transcribed under the direction of Norman McDonald, stars William Conrad as Matt Dillon, U.S. Marshal. Tonight's story was specially written for Gunsmoke by John Meston, with music composed and conducted by Rex Corey. Featured in the cast were Lawrence Dobkin as Ned Honeyman, Ralph Moody as Harry Pope, and Harry Bartell as Brant. Harley Bear as Chester and Howard McNear as Doc. Gunsmoke has been selected by the Armed Forces Radio Service to be heard by our troops overseas. Join us again next week as Matt Dillon, U.S. Marshal, fights to bring law and order out of the wild violence of the West in Gunsmoke. Molière wrote a delightful comedy about a man who was not a doctor, but whose wife kept telling everybody he was a physician in spite of himself. Here at this Monday night, when most of these same stations present the Summer Theater with screen actor Robert Young in the starring role. And remember, for suspense all summer, hear Crime Classics Mondays on the CBS Radio Network.

0: 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You've just heard an episode of Gunsmoke, which originally aired Saturday, July 11th, 1953, 73 years ago today. Its title? Grass. Here's the Cisco Kid. This episode originally aired Thursday, October 29th, 1953. Its title? The Battle of Border Island.
1: Here's adventure. Here's romance. Here's the famous Robin Hood of the Old West.

0: the Cisco Kid in our exciting story, The Battle of Border Island. Lobo Kane was one of the worst outlaws and killers in the whole Southwest. Literally, his camp was situated within sight of the border rangers. But because of a technicality, contingent upon a bend in the border river, he was immune from arrest. For months, Lobo flaunted this immunity in the face of the law. But when he chose to tangle with the Cisco Kid, he made his big mistake. As our story opens, Lobo and his henchman, Cherokee Joe, are riding a trail on the north bank of the river. Pleasantly.
1: What are we stopping for, Lobo?
2: A couple of hombres up ahead of us. One of them's taking a swim in the river. The other one's down the shade of that arroyo with the two horses.
1: I see him now. Second one's taking a siesta.
2: Looks like it. Hey, you know who that is, Joe?
1: Who?
2: It's that blasted Cisco Kid. The one taking the siesta's a fat one. The one that always rides with him.
1: Maybe we better ride around him, Lobo.
2: Ride around him, nothing. I've been itching for a long time to tangle with that Cisco Kid. He's caused me plenty of trouble.
1: Well, now's your chance. You can gun him down while he's taking his swim.
2: Yeah, I could. But before I get Cisco, I want him to do some worrying. They say he sets a lot of store by that big horse of his. I'd like that horse myself, Joe.
1: Well?
2: Come on. We'll walk down into that arroyo quiet-like.
1: Yeah. What about the other horse?
2: Nope, not for me. That big one Cisco rides will be enough. Easy now. Let's not wake that hombre up. Be kind of a joke on him to open his eyes and find one horse gone.
1: Yeah. Cisco can't see over here from the river.
2: Yeah, blazes. That big horse sees us.
1: Well, he's laying his ears back. He don't like us neither. That hombre's waking up.
2: Come on. I'll get the horse, Joe. If that hombre opens his eyes, clip him one. Come here, you big devil.
3: What'd you make the noise for? Matter me, who'd you, hombre? Cisco!
4: What, do you no good to call for him?
3: Oh, you ornery cayuse. By thunder, I got you. Ain't gonna try to ride him now, Joe. I'll lead him out of here. Come on.
4: Sure thought for a minute that horse was gonna let you have it with them 4 feet of his, Lobo.
2: Yeah, he's got spirit, this one. Gonna be good sport to break him for my own use. All right, Cisco. Now we'll see what you're gonna do about this.
5: Pancho, what was the matter with Diablo? Pancho! Pancho, wake up. Yeah. Wake up. Oh. Sandra, he's been hurt. Pancho, oh. Pancho!
6: Why the ground turn upside down, Cisco?
5: Lie still, amigo. You've been hit on the head and you're dizzy.
6: Si, Cisco. Pancho, wake up. See two hombres, they take Diablo. Ground more steady now, Cisco.
5: Mother of me, they stole Diablo? Come, I will help to your feet. Come on, Pancho, get up.
6: Cisco. Pancho, feel better now. We go get Diablo, Cisco, no?
5: We are going to get Diablo, Pancho. Did you get a good look at the two hombres?
6: Si, Cisco. One of them a big hombre, red hair, red mustache. And the other one is short and white and black hair and black eyes.
5: Bueno. There's a ranger station back at Border Town, a mile or so distance. We're both right on local. Yeah. I want to find out who those hombres are. And I want to get my hands on the one who stole...

0: Howdy, Captain Alger.
1: Howdy, howdy.
0: Just thought I'd call around, Captain, to see if you had any further plans for rounding up Lobo Cain and his gang.
1: No, I haven't, Deputy, and if I had, I wouldn't be telling them to you. Twice before, I've taken you into my confidence about setting a trap for Lobo Cain, and each time he's got wind of it ahead of time. How?
0: Well, I don't know.
1: No, I don't know either. But I got my suspicions.
2: Ho, Lobo, ho, Lobo, ho, ho.
3: Gracias, Pancho.
2: Gracias, Lobo.
3: Buenos dias, Capitan.
2: Buenos dias, Capitan.
1: Howdy, howdy.
3: Let me introduce myself. I am called the Cisco Kid. This is mi compañero, Pancho.
1: Yes, I know about you, Cisco.
2: Which way do you know about Cisco, Capitan?
1: As far as I'm concerned, he's all right, Pancho.
2: You think Cisco all right. Pancho thinks Cisco all right, too. So he all right, no?
3: At your convenience, Capitan, I would like to talk with you privately.
1: Good enough. The deputy here was just leaving.
0: Yeah, that's right. As far as I'm concerned now, I hope you never catch Lobo. Get up, get up.
3: The deputy seems annoyed. I trust we did not interrupt.
1: You didn't, Cisco. Now, what do you want to see me about?
3: While I was taking a swim in the river, my horse Diablo was stolen. Pancho here was taking a siesta. He awoke in time to get a look at the hombres before he was knocked unconscious. A
2: big hombre with red hair and red mustache.
1: That'd be Lobo Cain.
2: And the other hombre, short and wide, and black hair and black eye.
1: That's Cherokee Joe. A couple of bad men. The worst along the border.
3: Where is their camp, Capitan?
1: It's on Border Island, 2 miles west of here. I'd certainly like to help you, Cisco. But if Lobo's got your horse on that island, there's nothing I can do.
2: Well, why not, Capitan?
1: Because United States law has no jurisdiction over Border Island. Even though the island's flanked on the north and south by the river, the main channel's on the north. And by international law, the main channel's the border.
3: What is the best approach to this island, Capitan?
1: The best approach is from the south, Cisco. The channel there's only about a foot deep, so you can ride right over easy. But Lobo keeps that approach mighty heavily guarded.
3: And the next best approach?
1: There's only one other, from the north. The river's deep there and the current's strong. You thinking of trying to get onto that island, Cisco?
3: Si, Capitan. Gracias for the information.
1: But I tell you, it's as much as your life's worth to try and get onto that island. Lobo would shoot you down as quick as he'd look at you.
3: I have no doubt. But he has Diablo, Capitan. And that is like having part of me. I am going to that island tonight.

0: you child fool.
1: Gonna try to ride that horse now, Lobo? Looks mighty mean to me.
0: Oh. Come here now. Come here.
1: Here, Cisco's the only one can ride him.
0: We'll see about that. If you'll just hold still for a second. There we are.
1: Give him the spurs, Lobo.
0: Go on, Buck. Buck, you big devil.
1: Look out, Lobo. He's going to throw you. Better grab leather, quick.
0: Hey,
1: he sure did throw you hard.
0: Why, Thunder, I've a mind to shoot down that horse.
1: No, no, no. You can sell him, Lobo, if you don't want to keep him.
0: Maybe you're right. But I'll fix him good and proper first. Round him up, Joe, and put him in a little corral. A couple of days without food or water will change.

0: him right here on Border Island.
1: This is a good place right here, Pancho.
2: Yes, it's good. Hold over, hold over, hold now. It's not dark enough, Cisco.
1: It's plenty dark enough, amigo. Huh? Starlight makes it seem lighter, though.
2: The channel's too deep, Cisco.
1: Oh, I think I can swim the channel, Pancho.
2: But, Cisco,
1: I know, Chico. You do not want me to go to that island.
2: Pancho, I can swim, Cisco, so... Pancho, I can go, and if Pancho, I can go... Who helps Cisco when Cisco gets into the trouble?
1: I have no intention of getting into trouble if I can help it, Pancho. That is why I'm going to swim to the island from here. Because I do not think they will have a guard posted on this side.
2: See, but I...
1: They will not think anyone can scale those high bluffs on this side of the island. Quieto. Here comes someone, Pancho.
2: Sí, quieto, quieto.
3: Hey, that you, Cisco?
1: Sí.
3: Whoa, ho. This is Elgar. I figured you'd be starting up from just about here. You'd better give up this idea, Cisco.
2: Pancho thinks so too, Senor Capitan.
3: It's just plain suicide for you to go onto that island.
1: Oh, I do not think so, Capitan. I value my life too much to take many chances with it.
3: Well, you sure are this time.
1: The point is, Capitan, if I made no effort to get Diablo back from that coyote, I would lose my self-respect for all time. So, hasta la vista. I'll see you both later.
2: Cisco, take the saddle rope, Capitan.
3: Yeah, he must be planning to lasso one of those stumps up on the bluff and pull himself up that way.
2: Uh-huh.
3: That's about the only chance he's got to get up on that bluff.
2: There goes Cisco into the water. And Pancho not like this. Cisco, do not get killed, please. Do not get killed, Cisco.
4: That's him, Joe. Cisco. He's swimming the river.
5: Yeah. Good thing I rode here to tell you about it, Lobo.
4: Yeah, there's times when you come in handy, Deputy. I guess you're in your pay.
5: By thunder, that Cisco's a good, strong swimmer to make headway against that current.
6: He's almost over here to the bluff.
5: How does he think he's going to get up here?
4: He's carrying a coil of rope around his shoulders. I can just make it out. The water gets shallow near the bluff. You can get a foot in and lasso one of these stumps.
5: That's just what he's going to do, Lobo.
7: I'll get him for you, Lobo, with his rifle.
4: No, wait. Let him get up here. I got another plan.
5: Hey, get back. Here comes the rope.
7: Yeah, you got that stump. Better let me gun him down, Lobo. They say he's a pretty rough hombre to handle.
4: I said I had a plan. Now shut up. He won't get rough. Not against a shotgun with a charge of number twos in it.
5: Here comes.
4: Get back, you hombres.
8: Here. This is more of a climb than I thought it would be.
1: So far, so good.
2: No, not so good, Cisco. Get your hands up.
9: Get him up fast.
1: Si. You hombres soon to have me well covered. Very well, I will do as you say. Well, buenas noches, deputy. Does the sheriff always pick such bandidos for officers of the law?
5: Shut up. Well, I better be getting back to border town, Lobo. If Cisco's partner's on the other side of the river... He might have heard that.
4: Yeah, go ahead, deputy. But you'll miss seeing the fun.
5: Well, I can't take no chances. But don't let Cisco off this island. Get up, everyone. Get up.
1: So, you are the hombre known as Lobo. I've heard of you and your gang of thieves.
4: Go ahead and talk while you get the chance, Cisco. Walk ahead of it with your hands in the air.
1: See?
4: You're going to dig your own grave here on this island, Cisco. And when you get it dug, I'm going to shoot you and roll you into it. Stop right here.
1: That is not a new idea, hombre. But one does not expect new ideas from a horse thief.
4: Sure, I got your horse, Cisco. No harm in telling you now. And I'm breaking him by not giving him any food or water.
1: Why, you low-down buzzard?
5: All right, that's enough of that talk.
4: Yeah, it sure is. Come on, Cisco. Grab that shovel and start digging your...

0: back to the Cisco Kid in our exciting story, The Battle of Border Island. In order to get back his beloved horse Diablo, stolen by the outlaw Lobo Kane, Cisco swam the Border River at night, lassoed a stump high on the north bank of Border Island, and climbed hand over hand to solid ground, only to look into the gun muzzles of the waiting outlaws. Now, by order of the outlaw Lobo, Cisco is digging his own grave.
1: Come on, faster, faster.
2: Well, the weather is warm, hombre. Much too warm for violent exercise.
3: 5 minutes more, Cisco, and you won't be worrying about exercise or anything else.
2: If that is the case, then perhaps you would answer a question for me.
1: What question?
2: Where is my horse, Diablo?
1: He's in the corral out back of my camp, a little way south of here. That satisfy you?
2: Si.
1: All right, that's enough digging, Cisco. Anything more you want to say before I blast you down?
2: No, I think not. Just let me get one more shovel full of dirt so I can throw it in your face.
4: Let him have it, Lobo.
5: I can't see. And dirt's in my eyes.
2: I will take that shotgun.
4: I'll get him with his six guns.
2: No, you will not. Your aim is too hasty, hombre. Now I will get you with my feet. Now for you.
5: Hey, boys, over this way, hombre.
2: I think I can get around those hombres by crawling through this brush to the corral. Bueno, that is Diablo. Santo, those hombres are coming back this way. There'll be no time to saddle Diablo. Diablo! Yeah, if he can jump that corral fence. Diablo! Bueno, Diablo. Come on, come on. We'll come back for the saddle later, Diablo. For now, I must ride you barback. Up, Diablo. Yeah, this way. Get there. This way. Come on. Yeah. Back on the island. Up, Diablo. Up. Yeah. Boats are coming too close for comfort. You're going to have to jump, Diablo. Down in the river. It's a long jump. But you can make it if you jump far out. Fast, Diablo. Come on. Yeah. All right, now. Out. Jump. Easy, Diablo. Bueno, Diablo. Now swim for the shore.
6: Si, Pacho.
7: You alive,
6: Chico? Si, amigo. Very much alive.
7: I'm so glad you see you. Pacho, I don't know what to do.
2: Gracias, Pancho. Tell me, where is the Capitan?
7: He go back to border town, Cisco. We both hear you say Buenos Noches to the deputy. And Senor Capitan go back to talk to the deputy.
2: I hope he does more than just talk to him. Pancho, we are going to border town, too.
7: Huh?
2: And then we are going back to that island. I will not leave my saddle there for those coyotes to...

0: in this office so I can see something.
1: Just getting back, eh, Deputy?
0: What are you doing here in the sheriff's office, Captain?
1: Waiting to talk to you. Have a nice visit with Lobo on his island?
0: Well, I...
1: You're not going to deny that you were there, are you?
0: No, I ain't going to deny a thing. Get him up, Captain.
1: Oh, drawing on me, are you?
0: Yeah, and I ain't only going to draw on you. I'm going to kill you out in the cell block where there won't be so much noise. The sheriff laid up sick. We're alone here now.
2: Oh,
0: it's that blasted Cisco kid again.
1: Don't quite know what to do, do you, Deputy?
0: Sure, I know what to do.
3: Mother of mia, what was that, Capitan?
1: Just the deputy going out through the window, Cisco.
3: Shall we get him for you?
1: No, let him go.
0: Get up!
1: I've got nothing definite on him yet. Just came over here to throw a little scare into him. I can tend to him later.
4: Cisco get back all right, Capitan.
1: Yeah, so I see.
3: Capitan, how would you like to clean up the nest of thieves on that island?
1: There's nothing I'd rather do, Cisco. But that island isn't under United States jurisdiction.
3: I understand, but if the main channel went to the south of the island would be within your jurisdiction, would it not?
1: Oh, maybe it would, Cisco, but how are you going to change the main channel?
3: Very simple matter, Capitan. Have you dynamite available?
1: Oh, I begin to see. Yes, Cisco, certainly we've got dynamite available.
3: Then the sooner we get started, the better. If you wish, Senor Capitan, you can attack before...

0: just go swim the river again, Capitan, and punch it like this.
1: He just swam over to plant a big charge of dynamite under the high bluffs of that island.
0: Well,
1: I hope he can keep that dynamite dry.
0: Oh, she's going to keep it dry, Capitan.
1: Yes, I guess he will. Keep shoveling, Pancho.
0: Pancho, shovel.
1: So you better get those horses back further, boys. We're about ready to set off the charge of dynamite on this side of the river.
2: Yes. All right, I'll ask you too much.
1: That's good enough, Pancho.
0: Easy. Here comes Cisco now. Cisco!
3: Hey, Pancho. Charge is set under those bluffs. The fuse is lighted, Capitan. It's a long fuse. You better make this fuse a short one so the two blasts will go off close together.
1: Good, Cisco.
3: Let me have the knife, Pancho.
0: Hit the knife.
3: Make this fuse just about so long. Now we will attach it like that. Yeah, match, Capitan?
1: Yeah, right here, Cisco.
3: Gracias. Better shield the flame so anyone watching from the island will not see it. There. Now these two charges should dam up this channel and send the river into the channel on the south side of the island.
0: There goes the fuse, Cisco.
1: Yep, she's caught hold. Come on, let's get out of here. Yeah. I sure hope this works, Cisco.
3: So do I, Capitan. I want my saddle.
0: Pancho, I think Cisco wants to talk with that lobo hombre, no?
3: Si, Pancho, I do. Now, this should be far enough away, so... There goes the charge under the island bluffs.
1: Yes, and look. Look at that landslide coming down into the channel.
3: If it will only do the same on this side.
1: There she goes. It's working, Cisco. It's working. Look. The two blasts are damming up the whole channel.
0: We ride across on the dam, Cisco?
3: Hey, Pancho.
1: The river will have to flow on the south side of the island now.
3: Say, for long enough to accomplish our purpose. Come. Let us get over there before those bandidos realize what has happened.
1: Come on, boys! Ride!
4: Hey, what in thunder was them explosions? You, deputy, what were they?
5: I don't know.
4: You just got here a little while ago. Come on, tell me.
6: Maybe he's fixing to cross you, Lobo.
4: Just what I was thinking.
5: No, honest, I'm on the level with you, boys. I told you why I come here. I had to. I gotta stick with you from now on.
4: Well, this blame funny.
6: Hey, Lobo, the river's flowing into the south channel now.
4: What the?
6: Dynamite, that's what it was. You better get off this island, Lobo. That Cisco kid's cooking up something.
4: Yeah, but look at that water. It's flooding right in there.
7: Yeah, devil, get down.
4: It's Cisco and the Rangers. Open up on him, you hombre. Open up. I'll get you, Cisco. And this time I'll get you for keeps.
3: Not unless you are a better man than I think you are, hombre.
7: Come down, boys.
3: First of all, I'll take that gun.
4: No, you won't.
3: Drop that gun before I break your arm. There, that is better. Now we can fight without fists.
4: Give it to him, Cisco. Cisco, give it to him.
3: Pancho, go find my saddle over by the little corral.
7: Get out, Pancho. Over there, Pancho.
1: You, Cherokee Joe, get your hands off. Fire, come on. Rest of you men, throw down your guns. Quick, come on.
4: I'll kill you, Cisco.
3: Not while I can hit your jaw like this. Like this. And like that. There.
1: Ah, that's nice work, Cisco. Mighty nice.
3: I will say the same thing to you, Capitan. You rounded up these banditos very quickly.
5: Well, I guess we sure took them by surprise, Captain.
1: Well, if it isn't the deputy. What do you mean we took them by surprise?
5: Well, I figured you'd attack, so I come on ahead to kind of prepare the way for you.
1: Shut up before I lose my temper.
5: But look,
1: grab him, boys, and tie him up with the rest of these buzzards.
0: Here's your silence, Cisco.
3: Bueno, Pancho, bueno. Well, I would say this mission has been a success, Capitan.
1: It certainly has. Just so you men will know the meaning of this, I'm putting you under arrest.
4: You can't arrest us on this island, Captain. It ain't legal.
0: Find your things, you take another guess, hombre.
1: It isn't legal, eh? Take a look at that river channel now.
3: See, you are now standing on the soil of the United States, banderos. Before long, you will be in one of the jails of the United States. For good.
0: You know what Pancho thinks, Cisco?
3: What do you think, Pancho?
0: Pancho thinks maybe a good thing that bandido steal Diablo, no?

0: Cisco.
1: Si, Pancho.
0: What sentence those hombres get in the prison?
1: They were sentenced to 99 years at hard labor, Pancho.
0: 99 years?
1: Si. And that gang of robbers and murderers deserve every year of it.
0: Don't you think the judge should give them more years than this, Cisco?
1: What? More than 99?
0: Don't you think he should give them 199 years?
1: Oh, Pancho, you drive a hard bargain. You would make a good mule trader.
0: Si, and Pancho trade some mules once, Cisco.
1: You did trade mules?
0: Si, and Pancho trade the mules with Pancho's cousin in the Lower Porfirio.
1: Well, who got the best of the trade, Chico?
0: Porfirio get the best of the trade. And Pancho get a very bad mule from Porfirio.
1: Well, then, why did you not trade the mules back again?
0: Oh, no, no, no, Cisco. Pancho not do this.
1: But why not? You say you got cheated.
0: Yeah, Pancho do get cheated, Cisco. But if Pancho trade the mules back with Porfirio...
1: See?
0: And Pancho get back his own mule. And Pancho get cheated even worse.
2: Oh, Pancho.
0: Oh, Cisco.

0: You just heard an episode of The Cisco Kid, which originally aired
1: Thursday,
0: October 29th, 1953. Its title? The Battle of Border Island. 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

0: 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Its title, The Funny Man.
1: Family Theater presents Gene Lockhart and Scotty Beckett.

0: Hollywood, the Mutual Broadcasting System, in cooperation with Family Theater, brings you Scotty Beckett in The Funny Man. Now, to introduce the drama, here is your host, Gene Lockhart.
1: Thank you, Tony Lafrano. First, a word about Family Theater's purpose. That single purpose is to promote family prayer in the belief that prayer is the most powerful force at man's command, and as such, must be given a place in our hearts, our homes, in our times, and in our world. And now to our drama, The Funny Man, starring Scotty Beckett as Harry, with Verna Felton as the mother.
2: You silly fool, she said. That was no stranger. That was my father. And so the next speaker I'm going to introduce tonight is no stranger either, I've been told. As a matter of fact...

0: where were you tonight? Were you at the lodge hall making a fool of yourself again?
1: Oh, just another MC job, Mama. I had him in the aisles.
0: You big ham. I got a good mind to take you over my knee.
1: Over your knee? Oh, go on. Quit your bragging.
0: Oh, I'm bragging, am I? Why,
1: Mom, what's the matter?
0: I guess the doc's right, Harry. Here's my heart. I gotta slow down a bit.
1: Well, how do you feel, Mom?
0: I'm all right now. That was just a warning, I guess.
1: Well, now, you just sit back and relax. I'm taking over now.
0: Yep. It's your show. I guess I'm just a worn-out old trooper. Now, about tonight's...
1: Oh, Mom, forget it.
0: And I know about the MC job you did at the lodge dinner last week.
1: That was stupendous, Mom.
0: Are you sure this is what you want to do? Your dad and I were in show business for 20 years, and I know what it can do to you. It's fickle, Harry. It's uncertain. It'll eat your heart out, son. I know what I'm talking about. Harry, listen to me.
1: Okay, I'm listening, but for God's sakes, Mom, don't make a tearjerker out of this. I'm just having fun.
0: Is that all it means to you? Are you sure?
1: Look, there's nothing for you to get excited about.
0: Harry, why don't you learn a trade? Live by your hands. Get a steady job you like. You got a fine girl in Alice. And I want both of you to have a normal, happy life.
1: Okay, Mom. I'm normal. Look, only one head.
0: Oh, Harry.
1: That's better, Mom. Look, I've got plans. I was talking to Alice about them. She's going to help me.
0: Alice is a wonderful girl, and I'm glad, Harry.
1: And when I'm all set, I'll report to you. Okay?
0: Okay. I suppose I shouldn't worry. You're a good kid, Harry.

0: get into town, Lou?
1: Yesterday. So the first thing I do is say to myself, Lou, you owe it to yourself to drop in and see Mabel Dennis, the best little hoofer this side of the Suwannee River.
0: That was 20 years ago. 20 long years ago.
1: You haven't changed a bit.
0: Oh, go on. Still dishing out the same old blarney. Hmm? What are you doing in town, Lou? You're still in show business.
1: Are you kidding? What do you think? I'm the advance man for the Square Ring. You know, that new musical.
0: Yeah.
1: Yeah, but to me, it's still the same old story, only this time it happens to a prize fighter. Anyway, here I am. Say, how's the kid, Mabel?
0: Harry? Oh, he's not a kid anymore. He's engaged.
1: Engaged to be married?
0: Yes.
1: No kidding. Well, what do you know?
0: Oh, she's a very nice girl.
1: Oh, well, what's Harry doing? Is he in show business? That kid of yours had a lot of talent.
0: I thought so, too, at one time.
1: Why? Well, what's he doing?
0: Working in a warehouse.
1: No, not Harry.
0: Yep, but it was his own idea. He took the easy way. The job was offered to him. It was steady and pretty good pay.
1: Well, why did you let him? You shouldn't have...
0: No. It's his own life. Whatever he wants to do, it's all right with me.
1: And that's what he wants to do?
0: For the last couple of months, though, he's been taking on MC jobs around town.
1: Ah, sure. I knew it.
0: Yeah, but I'm not so sure. I don't think he knows his own mind.
1: Oh, don't talk foolish, Mabel. He was born and raised in show business.
0: But I want to be sure, Lou. That's why I'm discouraging him.
1: You're not.
0: Yes, I am.
1: Are you crazy? What do you want to do that for?
0: You know how it is, Lou. With show people, you sort of take it for granted your kids will carry on. Tradition and all that sort of thing. You know.
1: Oh, yeah. Sure, naturally, yeah.
0: I thought so, too, till Harry took that warehouse job. Then one night I had a long talk to myself.
1: Very interesting, yeah. So?
0: I said to myself, Mabel, don't push him. Don't let him wander. Don't let him get lost. But don't push him.
1: Uh-huh. That's what you said to yourself.
0: Yeah.
1: I see. Yeah. Say, there's a fellow in town I know. He's a very good psychiatrist.
0: Lou, I'm serious.
1: Yeah, I know. That's what worries me.
0: But, Lou, I want Harry to be sure this is what he wants.
1: I see.
0: And then there's Alice.
1: Mm-hmm. That's his girl, huh? What about her?
0: Well, when the going gets tough, he'll need her. Oh, sure, she loves him now. But when the bookings get scarce and the agents won't see you, and you'd be willing to dig ditches just to make enough to eat, that's when it takes just a little extra something besides love. I know. I went through it.
1: Yeah. Well, what do you think? Will she make the grade?
0: I don't know. I'm not so sure.
1: Uh-huh. And what happens if Harry decides to go into show business? What'll she do then?
0: That's what I'm waiting to see. Oh, I'm worried plenty, believe me.
1: You don't think she has that something extra, is that it?
0: That's what I'm afraid of, Lou. That's what I'm afraid of.

0: You cold, honey?
1: No, I'm fine. Look, a full moon.
0: Yeah.
1: Harry, there's something on your mind. Is it a family worry, or can I get in on it, too?
0: Oh, sure, come on in. The worry's fine. Yuck.
1: Oh, ouch.
0: Besides, honey, one of these days you're going to be stuck with me, so we might as well include you in.
1: I know what's on your mind, Harry. I spoke to my dad.
0: Oh, yeah? What'd he say?
1: Well, he suggested cabinet making.
0: Cabinet making? For me?
1: Well, he says you could go to night school to learn the trade.
0: Night school? Well, what about my club work at night?
1: Forget it, Harry.
0: Oh, honey, I need those MC jobs.
1: You mean the money?
0: Well, it's not only that, but... Well, it gives me something to think about all day. Planning my act, thinking up gags. I love it, Alice. I just wait for those jobs.
1: But what about me, Harry?
0: Yeah, honey, what about you? What do you think?
1: You know, my mom and dad are kind of worried about you and your future. And so am I.
0: I see. Okay, honey. That's it, I guess. I was just hoping...
1: Hoping?
0: Nothing, honey. Nothing. I'll have a talk with your dad tomorrow.
1: That's what I told him.
0: Oh, honey, that's what I like about you. You're subtle, tactful, diplomatic.
1: My, how romantic.
0: It's the moonlight. Alice.
1: Yes?
0: There's something I forgot to tell you.
1: What is it?
0: I love you.

0: cabinet maker. Why, that's wonderful, Harry. But, Alice, don't you let him ditch night school.
1: Oh, don't you worry now, Mother. I'll keep his nose to the grindstone.
2: Yeah, and my head, too. The point is getting a little dull.
0: All right. Never mind the comedy. Let's forget about that.
2: Okay, Mrs. Sourpuss. Hey, what's new in the obituary column today?
1: Oh, Harry, that's not funny.
2: Okay. I better go someplace else where I'm appreciated.
0: Harry, where are you going?
2: Oh, this time I'm serious, Mom. I've got to see somebody at 9 o'clock. Honey, you don't mind.
1: Oh, yes, no, I...
2: Well, one honey at a time, please. Do you mind, Alice? I'll be back by 11.
1: No, I don't mind. I'll wait.
2: You see, Mom, that's the kind of gal I'm going to marry. She trusts me.
0: Alice, you and I have to have a long talk, child.
1: Good. I've been waiting for that.
2: Mom, you can tell her everything about me, except about that blonde in New Jersey.
1: Oh, so there was a blonde in New Jersey.
2: Sure, I almost eloped with her.
0: Oh, don't you listen to him. He was 7 years old then.
1: And what happened?
2: She was fickle. She left me for a kid with a two-wheeler bike.
1: Well, let that be a lesson to you. And now don't you be too sure of me, either.
2: No, I'm not worried about you, honey.
1: Well, really?
2: I've got a two-wheeler bike now. Always leave him laughing, right, Mom?
1: Oh.
0: Just like his dad.
1: I wouldn't have him any different.
0: I'm glad you said that, dear. It's a good beginning for a long, happy marriage. I know I used to say it about his dad, only...
1: Yes?
0: I never tried to change his dad.
1: Oh, I won't, Mom. Why should I? I love Harry just as he is. I love him very much.
0: He loves you too, dear. In show business, we'd say, good casting. Excellent casting.

0: Nice job, Harry.
1: Oh, they were wonderful tonight.
2: Yeah, you were pretty good yourself, kid.
0: Harry, you did a swell job for our amateur show tonight. We're thinking of doing it as a regular routine twice a week. What do you say, Harry?
1: Twice a week? Well, I don't know.
0: Well, look, I'll raise it to 20 bucks a night. What do you say, Harry?
1: 20 bucks a night, twice a week? Oh, I could sure use a dough.
0: Well, what do you say, Harry?
1: Okay, it's a deal. I'll do it.

0: I see my dad's still up.
1: Well, what do you think of it, Alice?
0: Oh, don't do it, Harry.
1: Well, why not? $20 a night.
0: But why throw away your future for $20?
1: I don't get it.
0: Well, I thought we had it all planned. Dad's found a school for you, and then...
1: You mean cabinet making.
0: Oh, Harry, you haven't forgotten.
1: Look, honey, I'll tell you what. I'll start next month, okay? And meanwhile, we can save up this money for tuition, see?
0: Oh, I don't know. I have a feeling you're stalling.
1: I get it. You have an intuition about my tuition. Intuition, tuition, get it?
0: Oh, it's not funny. Can't you be serious about anything?
1: Oh, sure. I'm serious about being funny. The MC jobs, the amateur nights. I love them. I want more of the same, honey.
0: Well, I don't. I agree with your mother. You've got a good head on your shoulders and a wonderful personality. Why waste it on clowning?
1: Well, I don't know. Maybe trying to be a top comedian seems very important to me.
0: But how do you know you'll reach the top? Oh, honestly, Harry, do you have the talent?
1: Look, my dad was a headliner for 20 years. It's in the blood. I can do it, too.
0: Oh, that's it. Just because your dad had the talent doesn't mean that you've got it, too.
1: All right. What can I do? How can I prove it to you? Shall I make you laugh? So Patrick O'Hara was talking to Mike Wendy.
0: Oh, Harry,
1: and...
0: stop it.
1: Okay, me darling.
0: Oh, please.
1: Honey, I just don't know how to explain it to you. It's hard to tell if a man has a talent or not. It's a funny thing. Look, you make a cabinet, it's beautiful, it's worth $100. Okay, 100 people look at it, but it's still the same piece of wood. But a comedian, it's different. He's a personality. He tells a joke, 75 people laugh. 25 people say, he's a comedian, I'll take Mickey Mouse. Or maybe he's good for 6 days in a row. The seventh day, all he does is lay eggs. He wishes he'd stayed in bed and laid eggs. Don't you see what I mean?
0: I understand. It's intangible. Is that what you're trying to say?
1: Well, that's what I am, honey. I'm an intangible.
0: Oh, Harry, I wish you wouldn't clown. Not now. Oh, please, don't you see how important this moment is for both of us? Oh, I just can't make you understand. I'm so worried about us. I don't know what to say, what to do.
1: Oh, I'm sorry, honey.
0: I'd better go in now.
1: Oh, not while you're crying. Honey, look.
0: Please.
1: I'm trying to tell you. I'm sorry.
0: Good night.
1: Well, okay. You don't have to get up on your high horse.
0: Good night.
1: Okay, go on. Get up on your high horse. And when you come back looking for me, remember, I went that away.

0: what's the matter? You're fidgety tonight. What's wrong? Is it Alice?
1: Mom, dear, you worry too much.
0: I haven't seen Alice all week. What's up, Harry?
1: Alice is up. Up on her high horse.
0: Well, I know it's none of my business, but what did you quarrel about? Was it those MC jobs?
1: Mom, you mean you knew what I was doing all the time?
0: Well, of course I knew.
1: Mom, I get 20 bucks a night, twice a week. It's paid your doctor bills. Mom, we can use some money.
0: Is that why you did it? Just for the money?
1: Mom, don't laugh. But if they'd let me go on every night, I'd do it for nothing.
0: I'm not laughing.
1: And I'm not crazy. Now, don't tell me I'm
0: not telling you anything. You do what you like, son.
1: Look, you talk about a normal, happy life. Well, who knows what's normal? For me, it's normal to be a clown. I'm just doing what comes naturally. For somebody else, it's normal to be a butcher or a baker or a cabinet maker, but not for me.
0: Graduation day. That was your graduation speech, son.
1: What do you mean?
0: Oh, someday I'll explain. Now, what about Alice?
1: Well, there's nothing about Alice. I think it's her folks mostly. Of course, you didn't help any by telling her all about...
0: I told her nothing but the truth. She's entitled to know what to expect.
1: Sure, you looked into your crystal ball and told her all about the dark and dreary future she's going to marry. Did you have to scare her, Mom?
0: She had to know better now than later. And it wasn't all dark and dreary. I showed her this scrapbook. I remember one night she asked me about it.
2: Is this your scrapbook, Mom?
0: Oh, not exactly. Most of it's Harry's father. Haven't you ever seen it? Oh, I love to look at it. It brings back so many memories.
2: Fond memories?
0: Oh, yes. Wonderful memories. Look here. That's his father. His first show on Broadway, Stars in the Sky. I remember opening night. It was his big show. I was so thrilled, I actually cried.
2: Oh, did you?
0: And here he is, doing a single at the Palace. I sat through every performance. Oh, it was wonderful. And here's a good picture of him. His first comedy lead. They loved him. We were living in the clouds then. It was a wonderful life.
2: And I always thought you hated it.
0: Because I'm discouraging Harry? Well, I have my reasons, dear. But you understand, Alice. A scrapbook contains only the big moments. The happy moments. We leave the sad, the bad moments behind with the years. And I guess we had our share of both.
2: Well, anyway, it was exciting.
0: So, you see, I've shown her both sides of the picture. It's up to her to decide now.
1: I love that girl, Mom. I guess it's the same old story. Boy wants girl, boy can't get girl. But what's the ending going to be, Mom?
0: I wish I knew.
1: Help me make it a happy ending. You know, boy gets girl.
0: No, that's just the beginning. I like the fairy tale endings better, son. They lived happily ever after.

0: Hello, Alice. This is me.
1: Oh, Harry. Yes?
0: Look, I'm quitting that MC job. Tonight's my last night.
1: Are you doing it because of me? Oh, I'm sorry I was so mean the last time I saw you.
0: Oh, that's all right, honey. I guess I acted like a kid myself. Alice, can I see you tonight?
1: Oh, of course.
0: I can pick you up. You can watch the show. My farewell performance.
1: Okay, I'll be ready.
0: Bye, honey. Hey, and don't forget to put a light in the window for me. A spotlight.
2: Harry, you're not quitting.
0: Yeah, I've made up my mind.
2: But why?
0: I thought that's what you wanted me to do.
2: Harry, are you quitting because of Alice?
0: Well, I suppose so, but I thought you...
2: Never mind about me. It's you I'm thinking about. You'll never be happy out of show business. I wasn't sure before, but I am now.
0: But it's the only way I can win Alice back.
2: But will you be happy then?
0: Why not, if I get Alice?
2: I know, boy gets girl.
0: Oh, I thought you liked
2: her. She's a fine girl, a wonderful girl, but is she right for you?
0: What do you mean?
2: Harry, if she loves you, she won't let you quit. Don't let her change your mind, or you'll both regret it. Oh, listen to me, son. Listen.
0: Mom. Mom, what's the matter?
2: No.
0: Here, Mom, let me help you. Here, sit down. Are you all right?
2: Yes. Yes, dear, I'm all right. I shouldn't get so excited. The doctor warned me.
0: Oh, let's not argue anymore. Please, Mom.
2: All right, dear. Harry, do you mind if I go tonight to see you act?
0: Oh, I want you to come if you feel all right. You can sit with Alice.
2: All right. I wouldn't want to miss your last performance. Lou, I need your help.
3: What's the matter, Mabel? Is it Harry?
2: His heart is in show business. I'm sure of it now.
3: Well, is that bad? What's wrong?
2: It's his girl, Alice.
3: I see. She didn't pass the test. Is that it?
2: I'm afraid she's not for Harry, and he's crazy about the girl. She has other plans for him, but it won't last. 3 years from now, 5 at the most, he'll be back doing MC jobs. I know. And then the arguments will start all over again.
3: Yeah, I know what you mean. If you got grease paint in your blood, that's all, brother. What can I do?
2: He's an MC amateur nights at the Strand. He's on tonight. Catch his show, Lou. Maybe you can use him in your show. But now, wait a minute. I want your honest opinion. If you don't think he'll make the grade, just forget about it. But I'd appreciate it, Lou, if you could be there tonight.
3: Okay, Mabel, I'll catch him at the Strand. But what happens if I make him an offer? Will he take it?
2: I don't know. Oh, it's not so difficult for him to give up those MC jobs for Alice. But a part in a show is something else again. It might make him think twice.
3: You really got a fight on your hands, Mabel.
2: Yeah.
3: When you're up against love, it's pretty tough. But I'll be there tonight, and we'll see what we shall see.

0: are you doing in my dressing room? Where's Alice?
1: She walked out.
0: Walked out?
1: About 10 minutes ago.
0: But why?
1: I don't know. I thought I heard her crying. She suddenly excused herself and walked out.
0: So she walked out of my act. Crying. Was it that bad?
1: Oh, you did fine, son. Of course, you stepped on a couple of laughs. But you were wonderful.
0: Well, did you say anything to her, Mom, that maybe...
1: No, not a word.
0: Why, I don't understand it. I'll bet that's her. Just a minute. Oh, hello.
2: Hiya, Harry. Can I come in for a minute? Hello, Mabel.
1: Hello, Lou. Well, what do you think of him?
2: Well, he's okay, Mabel. A chip off the old block.
1: Oh.
2: Harry, I'm Lou Lindorf. I'm with the Square Ring Company.
0: The Square Ring? I've read about it.
1: Lou knew your dad and me back in our vaudeville days. I asked him to catch your act tonight.
0: Oh, I see.
2: Son, I think you've got it.
0: Huh?
2: And I got a deal for you. You see, with a big road company like ours, we carry only major leads, and we cast the minor parts in each city. You follow me?
0: Sure.
2: Well, I got a part for you, Harry. Like I say, it's only a minor comedy part, but I'll tell you this, it's a tough part to cast. So if you click, we'll keep you on as a permanent member of the cast. What do you say?
0: Oh, I don't know. What do you think, Mom?
1: It's up to you. Whatever you feel you want to do, son.
0: Oh, I'd like to take it, Mom. It's a wonderful chance.
2: And in a couple of months, we get into New York and open up on Broadway.
0: Broadway? My first show. Oh, gee, what a break. But what about Alice? Oh, why did she walk out? Mom, was she angry?
1: I don't know.
0: What'll I do, Mom? I don't know what to do. Oh, Broadway, what a break. Hey, maybe that's it. If I tell her all I need is a break. Look, can you wait till tomorrow? Let me talk to Alice. I've got to see Alice first.
2: Right, I'll be at the theater tomorrow at 2.
1: You got to let him know by tomorrow, Harry.
0: Oh, sure, I'll let you know. I've got to make her understand. She's got to see it my way. She's just got to. Oh, no answer again.
1: That's the third time you've tried to call her today.
0: She won't even answer the phone.
1: What are you going to do?
0: I don't know. I don't know.
1: Do what you really feel you want to do, son. That's the important thing.
0: Okay. I don't want to be late. You can't make a break, wait, can you?
1: Good luck, Harry.
0: Mom, if she calls, tell her I've got to see her.
1: I know, I will.
0: That is, if she calls...

0: Mrs. Dennis. Oh, I couldn't stay away when I read about Harry being in the show. I just had to come.
1: Alice, I'd like to ask you one question.
0: Yes?
1: That night you walked out on Harry, were you really crying?
0: Yes. Yes, I was.
1: Well, would you tell me why, dear? It's very important. Was it because Harry was so bad?
0: Oh, no. No, he was wonderful. I mean it sincerely.
1: Well?
0: Well, it's hard to explain. He was a different person up there on the stage that night. It was the same old Harry I knew, but magnified 1,000 times. Up on the stage, he was a big man. A big, lovable, wonderful guy.
1: That's it, Alice. You put Harry under a spotlight. It's like a magnifying glass.
0: That's when I started to cry. I was so ashamed of myself for being so stupid, so blind. For hurting him and not helping him. Oh, I felt so bad, so much like a stranger.
1: Welcome, stranger. Welcome, trooper. 1,000 times welcome.
0: And he does have talent. Oh, I'm sure of it
1: yes,
0: now.
1: Yes, dear. And tonight is only the beginning.
2: Hiya, Mom.
0: Hi, dear.
2: Oh, hello, Alice. So you did come tonight.
0: Oh, I had to come, Harry. To tell you I want to join the act. Wherever you go, I want to be there with you.
2: Oh, Alice. Hey, Mom, it's just like you said. The fairy tale endings are so much better.
3: Curtain going up. Second act curtain going up. Curtain.

0: This is Gene Lockhart again. Did you ever wander into an old pawn shop? For me, a pawn shop is always an adventure into the past, a journey into a museum of memory. In the windows, hanging on the walls, in the dusty display cases, are objects that must have been painful to part with. That worn wedding ring, how did that come here? What did its pawn price buy? And that set of mechanic's tools, for what was it exchanged? The man who surrendered that overcoat for a few paltry dollars, did he feel that hunger was more pressing than cold? The woman who brought in that gold wristwatch, did she need the money for her child's operation? All these objects belong to people touched with hunger, fear, want, oppression, urgency, need, and perhaps despair. I wish we could look into the faces of all those people and ask, did you try prayer first? Unceasing prayer? Did you ask that you might receive? Did you knock that it might be opened unto you? It seems too many persons have put prayer itself into pawn. They forget that the redemption price of the ticket is only a bended knee or a soft ave. Family theater again reminds us, the family that prays together stays together.
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From Hollywood, Family Theater has brought you The Funny Man, starring Scotty Beckett with Verna Felton. Gene Lockhart was your host. Others in the cast were Herb Vigran, Eleanor Tannen, and Jack Raymond. The script was written by Saul Seidman, with music composed and conducted by Harry Zimmerman, and was directed for Family Theater by Joseph F. Mansfield. This is Tony Lofrano expressing the wish of Family Theater that the blessings of God may be upon you and your home, and inviting you to join us next week at this same time when Family Theater will present Anne Blythe and Robert Stack in The House Where Time Stopped. Leo McCarey will be the host. Join us, won't you?

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1: Thank you, Tony Lafrano. 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

0: right, Wally. You know what I want?
1: Yeah, Dave, I got it.
0: Fine. Now, remember, head back when the camera moves in. I want to see your eyes.
1: Right. Head back.
0: All right, fine. Positions, everyone. All right, give me a bell. Let's have a little quiet.
2: Platinum set.
3: What? One bell.
0: Roll them.
3: Scene 57. Take 3. Steve?
0: All right, Wally.
4: I know what's wrong with me. I've been running away from you. Putting you off, afraid of getting hurt. I wasn't smart enough to see that the longer I waited, the more damage you could do me. Well, I'm smart enough now. I'll never run again.
0: Cut and print it. All right, boys, that's it for tonight.
4: I'll see you tomorrow, Dave.
0: Oh, wait a second, Wally.
4: Oh, what's in your mind?
0: Well, I kind of hate to bring this up.
4: Hey, walk me to my dressing room, will you? I want to get this makeup on.
0: Sure.
4: Oh, what is it you hate to bring up? I'm not giving you what you want?
0: Oh, no, Wally. The job you're doing is fine, just fine. Picture's going great. It's about the fan magazine.
4: Oh, not you, too. Listen, Dave,
0: look, don't jump down my neck. They asked me to talk to you in the front office.
4: Dave, my life is my own.
0: No, not altogether it isn't, Wally. You're in the motion picture business, an industry that depends on publicity, and the fan magazines give it.
4: It's easy enough for you to say that. You're a director. You don't have to go into the goldfish routine.
0: Look, all this is pretty new to you, Wally. We all know that. But still, well, Wally, in any business, you can't bite the hand that feeds you. All they want is a little history on you.
4: I've made up my mind, Dave. My past life is my own.
0: Is this some routine, man of mystery?
4: No routine. Look, let's talk about it some other time, huh? I want to get cleaned up and get back home to the kids.
0: Wait a second, Wally. Maybe I ought to warn you.
4: About what?
0: Well, there's a fan mag reporter waiting for you.
4: Oh, you're kidding.
0: No, I'm not. In your dressing room.
4: Well, thank you, Dave. Thanks for the warning.
0: You want me to come along?
4: You don't mind?
0: No, not at all.
4: Dave, why do they keep after me? I'm not that hot.
0: Oh, you're hotter than you think, which, if you don't mind me saying so, is a little unusual for an actor. Now, that's one reason. And another, you've never said anything about your past life. Anything at all. The public gets curious. And magazine writers have a job to do.
4: I suppose so.
0: I don't know why all the mystery, but I do know you'll have to eventually tell them something. Make it up if you have to, but tell them something.
4: Yep. Guess I'll have to.
0: Wally.
4: Yeah?
0: Be nice to her.
4: Oh, it's a her, is it?
0: Yeah, Wally, it's a her. What I mean is, don't antagonize these people. It won't do you any good, and like I said before, they're only doing a job.
4: Sure.
0: The woman's name is Thelma Jameson. She was out at your house with a photographer 2 or 3 months ago. Made a layout on you and your wife and the kids, just in case you don't remember.
4: I get the message.
0: Fine.
4: Oh, here we go again. Well, hello.
5: Mr. Gray, I don't suppose you remember.
4: Why, sure I do. Your name's Jameson, isn't it?
5: That's right.
4: And the first name was Thelma.
5: Well.
4: You were out at the house a couple of months ago. Took some pictures of me and the wife. The kids?
5: I'm very flattered, Mr. Gray.
4: Make it Wally. Sit down, Miss Jameson.
5: Thank you.
4: Oh, you've met Dave Ingalls.
5: Oh, of course.
0: Sure, Miss Jameson and I have been friends for a number of years.
4: You don't mind if I take off my makeup while we're talking?
5: Not at all.
4: Hand me that towel, will you, please?
5: Oh, surely. Here you are.
4: Thanks. Mm-hmm. You're not doing another story on me so soon.
0: Well, it's the same one, isn't it, Thelma?
5: I'm afraid it is.
4: Oh?
5: I'm afraid I didn't get enough information before.
4: Well, what can I do for you?
5: My editor says I have to get a little history.
4: Oh, he does.
5: That's right. I'm sorry.
0: After all, Wally, they have to give the readers what they ask for.
5: You see, we have a public too, you know.
4: I can't think of anything important I haven't already told you. I was a stuntman for 6 years, and then one day on location in Mexico, an actor got sick. Dave Ingalls here gave me his role. Ever since then, I've been an actor. That's about all there is to it.
5: Not quite. You see, we want to know what happened before that. Nobody just starts acting. You must have had some background or have had some training. There must be a reason why you came to Hollywood in the first place.
4: Miss Jameson, why does anybody come to Hollywood?
5: But you're not just anybody, Mr. Gray.
4: No.
5: And there must be more to it than that.
0: Now, why do you say that, Delma?
5: Why? Well, his reticence to talk about it. No, I can understand how just keeping it a mystery could be worth a lot of publicity. A man of mystery certainly offers some attraction up to a point, but, you see, I feel that... I mean, at least my editor feels that... Well, we're past that point now. And he wants some facts.
0: I told you, Walter.
4: Sure, sure. Well, Thelma, I think you're in for kind of a disappointment. I'm afraid the story is pretty commonplace.
5: With all that secrecy?
4: Well, there just wasn't anything to tell, so I thought it might be worth more, you know, publicity-wise, to keep it a mystery.
5: So it's all been a publicity gimmick, huh? Oh, not really.
4: No, no, look. All my life I've wanted to act. Here I am. That's the story.
5: Well, what brought you to Hollywood? Just wanting to act?
4: That's it, Thelma. Sorry there isn't some great story to tell you. When I got out of high school, I came to Hollywood. I enrolled in the Pasadena Playhouse. I couldn't stay there. I had to take up some stunt work to keep eating. You know the rest. Just a publicity gadget of my own making. That's it.
5: Dave...
0: So help me, 8-1, that's the way it happened.
4: Sorry.
5: I don't think my editor will buy this.
4: Sorry. It's all I've got to sell.
5: Well, then, I guess I might as well be going.
4: Oh, Dave, open the door for the lady.
0: Yeah.
4: Tell you what I can do, Thelma. Hmm? If anything comes up, I'll call you first.
6: Well, thanks.
4: Good luck to you.
6: You're not kidding me.
4: No, I'm not.
6: Well, all righty. Be seeing you.
4: Bye.
0: Goodbye, Thelma.
6: Bye.
4: Well, that takes care of that, hmm?
0: Oh, I don't know. I don't think she swallowed it. I didn't.
4: No?
0: No, I think she knew you were lying to her.
4: I wasn't lying to her.
0: Wally, she wanted the whole story.
4: I don't want it published, Dave. She wouldn't take no for an answer, so you can say that that was just my way of telling her it was none of her business.
0: All right. But what is the whole story? Well, I mean between us, off the record, huh? And why have you been keeping it to yourself?
4: Why? I'll tell you why, Dave. You said between us.
0: And I meant it. You know me, Wally.
4: Yeah. Dave. Dave, I'm not sure, but I think I might be wanted in another state.
0: What?
4: On a felony charge.
0: Oh, you're kidding me.
4: I wish I were.
0: You're a star, Wally. Your face is seen all over the country. Surely, if you were...
4: Now, wait a minute. Maybe I better tell you about it. It'll help you understand. About 6 months before the end of the Second World War, I...

0: I saw a soldier by the side of the road trying to catch a ride. I didn't really feel like having any company, but I stopped anyway. Pushed open the door and waited for him to catch up.
1: Oh, man, am I glad to see you. I thought I'd never get a ride.
0: Yeah, get in, get in. Cold night for walking.
1: You're telling me I'm about froze, no lie.
0: So the people wouldn't stop for you?
1: Mister, there just haven't been any people.
0: Gas rationing, I guess.
1: Yeah, there's a war on. At least that's what they told me when they gave me this soldier suit.
0: You on leave?
1: Just coming back from leave. Going to Camp Madden. Know where that is?
0: No, it's a new one on me. Anywhere around Chicago?
1: Is that where you're headed?
0: Next stop, anyway.
1: Hey, that'll do me fine.
0: Good. Cigarette?
1: Hey, don't mind if I do, thanks. Here, let me light yours for you.
0: Thanks. Yeah, that's got it.
1: Yeah, I see you're wearing a duck pin.
0: A what?
1: You know, the veteran's button. Where were you?
0: Oh, France, mostly.
1: Infantry?
0: No. No, I was a tanker.
1: Tanks? Oh, man, you can have my share of that kind of war.
0: Why do you say that?
1: It's everybody's target, that's why. First thing they try to knock off.
0: Well, you're right about that.
1: And I'll bet you're not out of the army because they got tired of looking at you.
0: Right again.
1: Tanks. Phooey.
0: I don't know. 4 inches of armor can be pretty consoling.
1: It didn't seem to do you a whole lot of good, if you don't mind my saying so.
0: Oh, you can't blame that on the tank. I got mine outside the thing.
1: Why'd you get out?
0: I never found out. We either broke a tread or lost a bogey.
1: It stopped and you had to get out.
0: Yeah, that's about it.
1: Like I said, tanks? Phooey.
0: You got the time?
1: Yeah, it's 12:30. You thinking of stopping the night somewhere?
0: Oh, I thought I'd go straight on through to Chicago.
1: Yeah, good. Hey, look up ahead. I bet that's the first car I've seen on this road in 2 hours, except for yours. Boy, that guy's really traveling, too. I bet he's doing 80.
0: Yeah, he's in a hurry, all right.
1: Look at the way those lights are bouncing. Souped up, I'll give you odds.
0: Hey.
1: What's the matter?
0: That car's on the wrong side of the road.
1: The wrong side?
0: He must be out of his mind.
1: He's coming straight at us. Look out!
0: Guy might have killed us.
1: Lordy, he wasn't even going to give us time to pray.
0: Well, I'm glad that's over.
1: I'm just afraid it's not over. That's what I'm afraid of.
0: What do you mean?
1: He's been out of circulation for a while. It's a kind of a game that guy was playing.
0: Game?
1: Yeah. A couple of kids in hopped-up cars drive head-on at each other. The guy who turns first is yellow. He's chicken.
0: They must be nuts.
1: He's turning around. I can see his headlights back there. I'm afraid we're in for it again.
0: Knew I'd turn. He knew it.
1: Hey, pour on the coal. Maybe if we keep ahead of him for long enough, he'll give up.
0: For 2 cents, I'd call his bluff. But I didn't go through a war so that some fool could kill me on the highway.
1: He's following up, all right.
0: Yeah? How far back?
1: Well, it's hard to tell. About half a mile, maybe, and he's gaining. Can't you get any more out of this thing?
0: I'm doing 85 now. It's all the way to the floorboards.
1: Well, that guy must be doing 100. He's sure close and fast.
0: If this were only a tank. If this were only a tank I was driving.
1: It's no use, buddy. Might as well slow down and save your engine. That guy's coming up like we were standing still. We've had it.
0: I can only get my hands on him. 1 minute, that's all I need. Just 1 minute.
1: There's two of them in that car. I can see two of them. Oh, man, if we only had something to throw at him when they go by. Anything.
0: What now?
1: Well, he's motioning for you to slow down.
0: Oh, he is.
1: Say, there's a girl in that car.
0: Girl?
1: There's a kid driving, but there's a girl in there.
2: Hey, mister, where are you going?
3: To sell that thing for scrap. Or maybe I'll turn it into scrap for you.
2: No, Eddie.
3: You're yellow, Buster. You're chicken.
0: Listen, you punk. You stop that car for a minute. We'll get out and see who's chicken.
3: Yeah, sure. Right away, sir.
1: Oh, if I only had something to throw.
2: Mister, you're yellow, and we're going to prove it to you. Come on, Eddie, let's go.
0: Gotta do it again.
1: That's what's coming. Man, look at him go.
0: 30 months in Europe and I come home to this.
1: A guy and his girl. It figures. It wouldn't be just a guy alone. He's showing off for his girl. Hey, maybe we'll see a side road and we can...
0: I've been looking for one.
1: Oh, he's gonna do it again. The same thing again.
0: Look. You wanna get out? I mean, there's no reason for you to risk your neck again.
1: I might be taking more of a chance walking with those two on the road.
0: Yeah, maybe you better get out.
1: Nah, I'll stick.
0: Look, I'm not gonna turn this time.
1: You're not... But that crazy...
0: Listen,
1: kid was...
0: I didn't

0: fight anybody in Europe more vicious than those kids. I just declared war on them, that's all. I'll pick you up afterwards, I hope.
1: Well, I'll stick with you.
0: You sure you know what you're doing?
1: No, buddy. I'm not sure at all, but let's go. Well, it's a shame they don't hand out medals for this kind of a war. They did, I guess you and me'd come out of this stoop-shouldered from the weight of them.
0: Yeah, if we come out of it.
1: Hey, they're turning around up there, ready to come at us again. A high school punk, a girl, and a ton of dynamite.
0: Putting lives in jeopardy for a lousy thrill game. That girl's no better than he is. Hey, maybe you better get under the dashboard.
1: No, I'm all right.
0: Here they come.
1: Smack down the wrong side. Oh, man, oh, man. Hey, what are you doing?
0: I'm edging for the middle. When that punk turns away from me, he'll go in the ditch. Now, hold on.
1: Look out!
0: Thank God he turned.
1: I think they hit a light bulb. They've had it.
0: Let's get back there. There's a flashlight in the glove compartment.
1: Got it.
0: There's the pole they hit.
1: It looks like they only sideswiped it.
0: Flash that light over on the car.
1: Right.
0: Wow, will you look at that?
1: Man, oh, man. If there's anybody alive in there, it'll be a miracle.
0: Here. Give me a hand on this door.
1: Yeah.
2: My car. Look at my car.
0: He's all right.
1: What about the girl?
0: We'll have to get the boy out before we can get to her.
1: You think we ought to move him?
2: Why didn't you turn?
0: You just shut up.
1: He's a little cut up, but he looks all right.
0: Listen, boy. Can you get out?
2: I don't know.
0: Can you move your feet?
2: Wait. Yeah, I can move everything all right.
0: Here, help him out.
1: If I can get my hand under his shoulder here.
0: Wait. Here's what saved him. Look.
1: A safety belt. These kids got safety belts like pilots.
0: Here, let me open. There. There, now you can get him out.
1: I think so. Come on, kid.
2: Easy.
0: Sit him down on that wheel and let's see about the girl.
2: Sue, is she all right?
1: Finally got around to wondering about that. Huh? You're all right, kid.
0: Come on.
1: I'm right with you.
0: Here, hold the light.
1: How's that?
0: Gee, he looks all right.
1: Oh, she's coming around.
0: I think so. Didn't he say her name was Sue?
1: Yeah, I think so.
0: Sue? Oh. Sue?
3: What happened?
0: Where? Never mind that. Can you move?
3: Can I move?
0: Here, let me open that seat belt. All right, now, Sue, try to move. Can you move your feet?
3: I don't know.
0: Try.
3: There.
0: They moved.
1: Man, it's a miracle.
3: I can't move my arm. I can't move.
0: It's probably broken, that or your collarbone. It's all right. It's nothing serious.
3: Nothing serious? I can't even move my arm.
0: I mean, it can be fixed.
1: You ought to be dead.
0: She would be, except for that seatbelt.
3: Oh, get me a doctor, please.
0: We will. Now, just take it easy. We'll get you a doctor, so relax.
1: Guess we better get to a phone, huh?
0: Yeah. We'll have to go to the next town.
1: Yeah, wherever that is.
0: Boy?
2: How is Sue? Is she dead?
0: Your girlfriend's got a broken arm and a few cuts and bruises. But it's not your fault she's not dead, punk.
2: Well, yeah? We'll see about that.
0: What do you mean by that?
2: Well, you ran us off the road. That's what I mean. We'll see whose fault it is in court.
1: Oh, he's a honey, a real honey.
0: Look, boy, we've got to get help for your girl, so we're going to the next town and send back a doctor. You understand?
2: Yeah.
0: We'll try to make it quick.
1: We ought to leave you here and let you pull your own fat out of the fire.
0: Come on.
1: Man, oh, man. It takes all kinds of people, but he takes the cake.
0: Yeah. And he wants to take me to court.
1: Yeah. How about that?
0: I was going to take it easy for a while and see the country. A kid. A stinking kid and his girl out looking for a thrill.
1: What if you have to go to court?
0: I'll need you for a witness.
1: I'd be glad to do it, buddy. I'd love to, but I'm going back from a leave. I'm going back because it was canceled. You know what that could mean.
0: You might be shipping out?
1: Right. You know, I mean, how you might do, a stranger in court without a witness in a small town that knows the kid, probably known him all his life.
0: Oh, brother.
1: Oh, it sure doesn't look good.
0: Well, What can I do?
1: Well, we had the flashlight. Those two never saw us.
0: Oh, I don't know. Isn't that a felony? Wouldn't it be a technical hit and run?
1: I don't know about those things. When I think of your chances and I think of his, I know what I'd do. I'd send him back an ambulance and a sheriff, maybe from a payphone. And then I'd run like a scalded dog.
0: That's what I did, Dave. We called up the sheriff in the next town and told him where the accident was, and then we took off. I left the soldier in Chicago, and I headed on out west. You know the rest. I enrolled at the Pasadena Playhouse, then when my money began to run out, I got into stunt work. I met you, and now I'm an actor.
4: Uh-huh. All this happened about 10 years ago?
0: Yep. Now I got a wife and kids. Contract. Too much to lose.
4: Sure. That's why you've kept your past a secret.
0: Maybe it seems a little foolish to you, but I've always got that feeling in the back of my mind that someone might put two and two together. You know what I mean?
4: Sure. Wally, why don't you let me look into this for you?
0: How could you do that?
4: Never mind how, Wally, but I think I can do it safely. Okay?
0: Okay. I halfway hope they have got a want on me. Then I can get this skeleton out of the closet. I worried about it long enough. Morning, Dave.
5: Wally, ready for work?
0: Yep.
5: I've got some news for you.
0: Already?
5: Mm-hmm. Had a little checking done for the story department. They've got a few ways of getting facts most people don't even know about. Besides, most people expect writers to ask questions.
0: What'd you learn?
5: Wally, you know what you've been worrying about for 10 years?
0: Dave, you better come out with it.
5: All right. They call the town where you reported the accident. They got a copy of the accident report. Another car wasn't even mentioned.
0: Wasn't even mentioned? What do you mean?
5: Wally, the kid said he ran into a telephone pole. I guess he got to thinking it over. It seems he had a bad record of traffic violations, and he knew he'd never even stand a chance in court, so he didn't even mention your car. Now, you see, you've been worried about nothing for the last 10 years.
0: Dave, I don't know how to thank you.
5: Well, the front office asked me to talk to you about the fan magazines. I thought I might call Thelma Jameson. You two could have a little talk. And you can just forget all about the accident.
0: Yeah, I'll do that.
5: Fine. Now, Wally, I wasn't too happy with the rushes on that last scene yesterday.
0: You want to take it again?
5: Yeah. And keep your head back. I want to see your eyes. Now, get in position.
0: I'll get it this time.
5: Sure you will. Now, remember, head back, Wally. All right, let's have some light. Positions, everyone. Give me a bell.
6: Right on the set. Right about quiet, please.
5: And we roll.
6: Scene 57, take 4. Speak.
5: All right, Wally.
0: I know what's wrong with me. I've been running away from you. Putting you off, afraid of getting hurt. And I wasn't smart enough to see that the longer I waited, the more damage you could do me. Well, I'm smart enough now. I'll never run again.

0: This is Paul Picerni again. When we think of family prayer, we usually picture mothers, fathers, and their children gathered in the home saying their prayers together for a few minutes in peace and harmony. When this can be done, it is a beautiful and rewarding moment of the day. Thousands of families in our country are restoring the old, time-tested values of actually gathering together in prayer. But we have to remember that many, many of our families are or will be scattered. Military service, business, the trades, the professions we're trained in tear us apart. But this doesn't mean we love each other less. The important thing to remember is that actually we need never grow apart. We need never fear for the loss of our frame of reference. We need never have that sense of feeling alone in the world. We can preserve the great value of family unity. We know our own, and our own know us, as few others ever will take the trouble to know us. And it is prayer for each other that can and will bind us all to each other in a real and valid union. We can bring all of us together at some time each day in a unity that comes from God's protection of families that remain faithful to Him in simple and humble prayer. Though we be at opposite ends of the earth, we're united. And in this great and wholesome way, the family that prays together stays together.
1: More things are wrought by prayer than this world dreams of.

From Hollywood, Family Theater has brought you transcribed Showdown, starring Raymond Burr. Paul Pacerni was your host. Others in our cast were Herb Ellis, Gigi Pearson, Mal Manna, and Jeffrey Silver. 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

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Here's an episode of Broadway Is My Beat. This episode originally aired Saturday, July 11th, 1953, 73 years ago today. Its title, Harry Bryan.

0: Broadway's my beat, from Times Square to Columbus Circle, the gaudiest, the most violent, the lonesomest mile in the world.
1: Broadway's my beat with Larry Thor as Detective Danny Clover.

0: In the midday of summer, the sun plumps down and kisses Broadway's cheek, and Broadway loves it. The minutes are warm at the lunch counter, and the salami and cream soda never tasted so good. And walking by, the day's entertainment, the red smiles and the summer dresses and the sandaled girls with the legs of tan, and winking at you, the man with a potato peeler, which also cuts glass, also, if held just so, will scale a fish, free to whoever buys a pack of marked cards to play tricks on your friends. Slice of Broadway at high noon. Good time. And noon in the summer lasts too long when you're indoors. There's a sound to it, compounded of electric fans in the aggregate, flies trying to escape against windows, and a drone that just happens to be there. Noon at police headquarters, and the opening door.
1: Danny?
0: Come on in, Mugovan. Oh, thanks.
1: You'd have had the coke a couple hours ago, only I got stopped.
0: Oh?
1: Yeah, Dr. Sinsky grabbed me.
0: Well, I'm happy for both of you, Mugovan. What's on your mind?
1: Dr. Sinsky grabbed me and walked me into the lab and handed me a report. Yeah, I'll read you on the paper what it says under comments. In my considered opinion, subject died of alkaloid poisoning, which I doubt was self-administered. Signed, Dr. Henry L. Sinsky.
0: Okay, Mugovan, run it down for me.
1: Subject's name, John Rand. Address, here.
0: Hmm?
1: John Rand. Name mean anything to you?
0: Mm-mm, no.
1: Cotton importer and processor. I looked him up. Very rich. Very sickly, I thought.
0: Well, what do you mean, you thought?
1: Well, I just talked to his physician, Dr. Montoya, who refused to sign his death certificate, which is why we performed an autopsy. Dr. Montoya said, wait a minute.
0: Well,
1: just take it easy for a minute, will you? I want to make sure. Yeah. Yeah, here it is. Deceased John Rand, his doctor reports, was a bedridden invalid, but a hypochondriac. Not organically sick at all.
0: I see. So that when Rand died...
1: Yesterday.
0: Thanks. So that when Rand died, the doctor wouldn't sign a certificate of death due to natural causes.
1: Right. So the autopsy. So the finding of poison. So homicide. So the squad car's waiting for you downstairs. Hey, you know what?
0: What?
1: Department ought to have convertibles for squad cars in the summer. No? Well, forgive me. See you later, Danny.
0: Ride Broadway now. Play the game with the jaywalker and match him jutted jaw for jutted jaw. And into Central Park, where sit the nursemaid and the powdered child, where stroll the couples, and further on, where they got tired and the grass is very green. And right turn into Avenue again, where wealth is, quiet street, where siestas have been heard about and are being taken. Downstairs from which, diamond bracelets still sparkle as brightly in small shop windows. And the single mannequins in Parisian style curve a wrist at each other from across the street. And the address you're looking for...
2: Yes?
0: My name's Danny Clover. I'm from the police.
2: Please.
0: Are you Mrs. Rand?
2: Please. There's been some trouble here.
0: Your husband...
2: He died yesterday. Please don't ask me to talk with you.
0: Did your doctor, Dr. Montoya, did he tell you that your husband had been poisoned?
2: What?
0: Well, didn't he tell you about an autopsy?
2: Please come in. The word come through now. Autopsy. Yesterday, shock and, you know. Dr. Montoya said autopsy and I nodded, I suppose. Poison. What?
0: Homicide.
2: Meaning my husband was murdered.
0: That's right.
2: That's ridiculous.
0: Why do you say
2: well,
0: that?
2: Well, I didn't kill him. You hear what I said? I didn't kill
0: well,
2: him.
0: I didn't.
2: He's been in bed most of the time, and I'm his wife, and I was closer to him, and I fed him, and I washed him, and... Listen, you, I didn't kill
0: Who
2: him.
0: Who else could have? I'm asking you a question.
2: Dirty, stinking, rotten...
0: Who?
2: Little... I'll kill her. I'll kill her.
0: Who are you talking about?
2: I'm going to take a gun or a knife or whatever I can put my hands on, and I'm going to kill her.
0: Just take it easy. Tell me who you...
2: Ward!
0: Ward?
2: Bonnie Ward, his nurse. His fawning, sweet little nurse. Last month he changed his will to leave her a few thousand dollars. I'll kill her.
0: Where do I find Bonnie Ward?
2: She lives here. Did, until yesterday.
0: And this was her home, you mean?
2: Practically. She had a day off. She... Yes, there was a place... Apartments, something. Once or twice I picked her up there to bring her back after her day off.
0: I'll want the address.
2: Anything. Just so you let me get my hands on her. Anything.

0: Yes?
1: Miss Ward, you're Miss Bonnie Ward?
0: What do you want with her?
1: I'm from the police.
0: Leave her alone. Just leave her alone.
1: Look,
0: I'll say it however you want, in anger or pleading, or if you want me to, I'll beg. Leave her alone. Well?
1: Is she here?
0: Doesn't touch you, does it? How a woman will
1: lower herself. Well, just answer me. Is she here?
0: Demean herself, crawl, grovel before people like you, and it doesn't touch you. Makes no impression. Because you're police. And a woman must scrape
1: and
0: bow.
1: Let's go inside, huh?
0: I can't reach you, can I? Of course. Let's go inside.
1: You didn't tell me who you were.
0: No.
1: Whatever hurt you have about the police, it's a simple question. Who are you?
0: Angela Kenny, age 43, 5 feet 4.5 inches in height, weight 112. And Bonnie Ward, who is a practical nurse, says I'm thin and that it's an emotional
1: thing. Live here with Miss Ward?
0: An emotional thing that I am skinny, that I'm eaten up with all sorts of private bitterness. Bonnie says that. And
1: what, Miss Kenny?
0: Bonnie says that about me. And it is Bonnie who is ill and troubled and persecuted and driven. Driven. Till one day it'll snap. Her mind will snap and there'll be people to thank for it. You and others like you. The pursuers. The relentless ones who run after sorrow with a net.
1: Miss Kenny.
0: Yes?
1: Is Miss Ward here?
0: No. Well, look if you want. Behind closed doors and in corners and under things. Look for her. I want to see how you go about it.
1: Where is she?
0: You won't look. She read how you found John Rand was poisoned. She went away. Fled. Somewhere. I don't know where. You understand? I don't know where Bonnie is. Sorry.

0: Danny?
1: Yes, Gino.
0: Hello, Danny.
1: Gino?
0: You are looking well.
1: Thank you, Gino. And you,
0: Yes, Danny?
1: You're looking well, too.
0: You mean it? You're not making it
1: up? I mean it, Gino. I mean it.
0: No sense getting in an uproar about it.
1: No. You have something, Gino?
0: One chap to tell another chap that the other chap is looking fit, this is common courtesy. As we had not passed our accustomed greetings to each other earlier today, you and I thought only... Well, why make a federal case out of it, Danny? Well,
1: I'm sorry, Gino. Now, may I...
0: Of me to ask, may I? Danny, Danny. Concerning the all-points bulletin on one Bonnie Ward, this is what you wished with your may I?
1: Yes, Gino.
0: I saw it coming. Concerning the all-points bulletin on Bonnie Ward, she is still at large. A female answering her description was brought into the 12th precinct. However, said female averred not to be a practical... Don't bother with an excuse me, Detective Mugovan.
2: Thanks, I won't. Danny, I just came in over radio.
1: What did, Mugovan?
2: There's a woman on a ledge, 12th floor of a building on West 23rd Square. She'll jump, drawing a crowd.
1: Don't they always look, Mugovan? Why don't you
2: just
1: get
2: listen,
1: up?
2: Huh? This woman, she's screaming her name. Bonnie Ward, she screams. Watch Bonnie Ward die. We haven't much time.
1: No, we haven't. Come on.

0: But please, that I can talk to you. I don't know you, and you don't know me. But I'm a woman, and you're a woman. And I say you have no right to die. Not like that. Don't go.
1: Well, they're having fun, huh, Danny?
2: Help me out this window.
1: Hey, 12 stories up, Danny. A ledge the size of a plank. Now, you'll take it easy, huh? If she jumps before you get to her.
2: Bonnie. Listen to me, Bonnie.
3: Get away from me.
2: Now, just listen to me.
3: You think they'll enjoy it? If I jump, just fall. Fall.
2: They don't want you to die, Bonnie.
3: Look at them. Look at them. And that woman. She wants me to die. You! You want it, don't you?
2: I talked to your friend, your roommate. I talked to Angela Kenny. She said she needs you. She says she's unhappy without you.
3: Angela? Angela said she needs me.
2: She's your friend. She loves you. She doesn't want you to die. Bonnie.
3: You're lying. No one wants me. I'm hated. Hated. Even Angela.
2: No. Bonnie.
3: I want to jump.

0: 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The July winds, heavy with heat, begin their unraveling, and Broadway lulls against a doorway, submits to the drifting warmth of their touch, lifts a throat to them, bares a shoulder, cocks an ear to summer whisperings, and the word eases down the street. This summer, no regret. This summer, rockets that hang in night sky and burst and never fall. This summer, the saxophone song and never ending. This summer, punk to sparkler and cascade of a million stars. Not like the last time. So dig deep for the currency that buys an ending to last year's dream. Walk with it to some upstairs place and make your bid. This could be it. In an office at police headquarters, the summer talk also. Of a woman held on suspicion of murder. Of a woman who had tried death 12 floors above July pavements. Summer talk concerning Bonnie Ward.
1: Psychotic hysteria, Danny. That's what Dr. Sinsky calls it. When she isn't laughing, she's crying. Then she shivers. Laughs some more. Anyway...
0: Anyway what, Margovan?
1: Nothing.
0: You were going to say something. What?
1: You just have to probe, huh?
0: Forget it.
1: You wanted to know what I was going to say.
0: Forget it, I
1: was going to say, anyway... Anyway you look at it, I'm sorry for her. Sorry a woman wants to kill herself. Sorry for a lot of... Well, now you know.
0: Yeah. Anything on the...
1: I tried to get through to her. You did. So did Dr. Sinsky. So did the department psychiatrist. Bonnie Ward's going to need a lot of help. That's the consensus.
0: You were going to check records, Margaret.
1: Yeah, I did. I also did that little thing.
0: Well?
1: Yeah, we got a record on Bonnie Ward. We sure have. Charge of murder.
0: What?
1: February 1948. Bonnie Ward was charged and held for the murder of a man, rich man, name of Charles Raymond. Very rich man. Old. Invalid. Bonnie Ward was his private nurse. Just like with John Rand. Same kind of circumstances.
0: Go on.
1: Rich man died, left Bonnie Ward, was just a private nurse to him, left her $10,000 in his will.
0: John Rand left her money, too. Mrs. Rand said a few thousand.
1: Yeah, Bonnie must have been quite a nurse. Wouldn't you say? A two-time winner like that? Wouldn't you say?
0: Well, what else you got?
1: Well, this Charles Raymond, the man Bonnie took care of 5 years ago. Doctor wouldn't sign his death certificate either. Call the police. Bonnie was arrested, brought to trial. Every piece of evidence they had pointed to her guilt. Still, she got off. Jury acquitted her. Danny?
0: What?
1: Maybe I'm crazy, huh? The heat, huh?
0: What are you talking about?
1: Crazy to feel sorry for a woman like Bonnie Ward. A two-time winner like that. Crazy, huh?
0: Muggerman doesn't wait for an answer. Throws the report on your desk. Turns, walks away from you. And for a while, consider documents in the matter of the State versus Bonnie Ward. Time, February 1948. Occasion, suspected murder of an invalid. And acquittal for Bonnie Ward. And $10,000 for Bonnie Ward. And restaple the documents and file them neatly. And pick up the 495 Panama and the sweat-crumpled jacket. And leave. The room where Bonnie Ward spent her time off with John Rand, murdered man. Room where she spent her time off with Angela Kenny is sodden with July heat.
2: Here by the window, Mr. Clover. It's cooler.
0: Move to the window through a room littered with newspapers and front page photographs of Bonnie Ward's attempt at death. Closer now to Angela Kenny, who stands at the window with a pair of scissors and carefully snips. From the late edition, the 5-column photo of Bonnie Ward screaming from a building's ledge.
2: There. It's the best of the lot, don't you think, Mr. Clover? I chose it because it was the best.
0: Why?
2: I don't understand.
0: Well, I asked you why you're cutting out a news photograph of Bonnie Ward doing...
2: I told you, it was the best of the lot.
0: Gonna enjoy it? Pin it to the wall where you can look at it any time that you...
2: To remind me. To make me remember to what depths you've degraded a human being, all of you. Bonnie is a very human being, you know. And this picture will forever prove it to me. This
0: 5 years ago, she was charged with the murder of another man. Did you know that, Miss Kenny?
2: Yes.
0: And received $10,000 from his will and was acquitted.
2: And hounded and vilified and pointed out by idiots on the street who had nothing better to do than destroy. And shrieked with laughter because they recognized a woman who had been proved innocent.
0: She had $10,000 to wave in their faces.
2: Which she squandered. With which she tried to buy back some compassion, a little love from idiots. $10,000 squandered on filth of the streets. $10,000 to buy herself a husband.
0: What?
2: A husband. A man who grinned at her. Who had wavy red hair. Who was younger than Bonnie.
0: You know him?
2: Bonnie told me about him. Told me about Tom Pryor, husband. Her lost husband. Told me how he and I had so much in common. No use for the police, for instance. And the kind way we reacted when Bonnie felt very low and... Surely you don't wish to prolong this, Mr. Clover. Then why don't you just go?
0: Name, Tom Pryor. Description, red-headed and no use for the police. Implication, police record. So run it through the IBM at records and come up with a punched card, which in translation means this.
3: Age 34, 5'9½". Profession, chauffeur. One-time driver of racing cars. Red hair, ruddy complexion, distinguishing marks, none.
0: Last known address, Hotel Lorenzo, a flea bag in the Bowery. List of arrests, May 1950, disturbing the peace, fined $50, 60 days in lieu of fine. March 1952, drunk and disorderly, 30 days. April 1953, drunk, disorderly, vagrancy, 90 days. What else?
3: Place of each arrest, bar, attached to Hotel Lorenzo on Mott Street. That's about all.
0: Downtown now and through crowd to Bowery. Those who stand upon the corners in January have not altered their stance in July. Neither the standers, nor the sparlers on the pavement, nor the one who didn't quite make it out of the doorway onto the street, only his legs did, and somehow his bottle. Lorenzo Hotel, a sign that said so, and that it was a family-style hotel. And to the left of the entrance, a bar. Go in. And pose a name and a badge to the man behind the bar, who exchanged his glasses for another pair, then points a finger to the back of the room and wipes the bar in front of you when you walk away. Tom? You, Tom Pryor?
4: Cop?
0: That's right.
4: How do you do, sir? George, bring us a drink, George. My special. Tom Pryor's special.
0: When's the last time you saw your wife, Tom?
4: Now, there is a question which is harmless, if I've ever heard one. It's a fella asking... George, old boy, here. Take a five. No, take a ten. Bring change and nickels for the music box so my
0: Just
4: friend...
0: Just bring him his change, George.
4: Hey, nickels!
0: Where did you get all that money, Tom?
4: Where'd you get yours?
0: Must be $100 there, or more.
4: Never argue with a cop. Especially you can't run fast like me.
0: What do you do for a living?
4: Gopher.
0: Working?
4: No.
0: Why?
4: I happen to be in a bar drinking, sir. I've been told time and time again, and with reason, sir, that alcohol and driving do not mix. Last time I heard it was from my employers.
0: Another question, Tom. Did you kill...
4: I did not kill anybody, sir. Thank you, George. Take a handful and play some music, huh?
0: You ready to talk to me now, Tom?
4: You don't touch your drink, I'll be re... Oh, sorry.
0: You ready to talk to me now?
4: You are my buddy, sir.
0: Tell me about your wife.
4: Gladly. To her, I... Me. I was a hero. I dragged her out of the Hudson River so she could start life anew. Romantic story of how we met.
0: You met... Your wife was going to commit suicide and you saved her.
4: Sure. Long time ago, long...
0: 5 years ago?
4: Sure.
0: After she was acquitted of murder.
4: You know how right Rain is? That's how right you are.
0: Go on.
4: Romance. She had $10,000. We blew it in Las Vegas.
0: How long ago is this?
4: A couple of months after we married. 3, 4. Our love was so fine and... So fine we didn't count an hour or anything.
0: Why did you leave her?
4: No dough. Besides, he was always talking about going back to the Hudson River and giving herself up, or jumping off a big high tower, or shooting, or... Hey, you know what the doctor said?
5: What?
4: She gets a shock anymore, like that murder rap, like, well, you know, shock. She's gonna destroy herself, perhaps, the doctor said. He said. I happened to mention this information to my employer at the time.
5: Who was that?
4: Mrs. Rand. Mrs. Louise Rand, sir.
5: John Rand's wife?
4: My employer.
5: You mean you worked for her?
4: My employer. And now, if you'll excuse me, I believe I will have a small catnap. Good night, all.

0: How do you feel, Tom?
1: Better? Ask you something?
0: What?
1: Did you get any answers out of me when I was woozy?
0: What kind of answers?
1: You're not stupid.
0: What are you trying to tell me, Tom?
1: You're not stupid, that's all. And you're gonna turn right now, aren't you?
0: Uh-huh.
1: Figure. And stop right here. You don't have to hold on to me.

0: She's speechless. I warned you a long time ago, Mrs. Red. This was liable to happen.
1: Let's go inside.
2: What are you doing here?
0: Oh, my.
1: About your husband.
2: Of course about my husband, but him.
0: Me.
1: I haven't quite figured out about you, Tom. How about accessory before the fact?
0: Hey, look what I am.
2: What are you talking about?
1: About a fact, about the murder of your husband.
2: You have his murderer, that nurse.
0: Oh, my.
2: What's the matter with you?
0: This is Mrs. Rand. Once she was my employer.
1: You never did tell me, Tom. How long ago was that?
0: Oh, about $3,000 ago.
1: Mrs. Rand.
2: What do you want?
1: When did Bonnie come here to work for you?
2: After he left. After Tom, then his wife came to nurse my husband.
0: That's right, Mrs. Rand.
1: But when he worked here, Tom told you about his wife.
0: Oh, here we get on thin ice, Mr. Clover. I just happened to mention to the lady here that once my wife was tried for murder. And wasn't it a coincidence that this lady here had a sick husband who needed care, and my wife was a nurse?
1: And how the situation was the same. Did you convince your husband, Mrs. Rand, to leave Bonnie some money?
2: I could kill you, Tom.
0: I sure understand why you feel like that.
1: So Tom told you all this, Mrs. Rand. You were a woman with a wealthy husband, a husband who was too much trouble.
0: I just told the lady here how Bonnie, that's my wife, Bonnie, how she was mixed up in a situation. That's all.
1: Did you suggest to her that if your wife was mixed up in another situation just like it, her whole history would be dug out again?
0: It seems to me that this here lady suggested that herself. This lady here said my wife would have a hard time getting off a second time. I really don't know what she was talking about.
2: You're doing real well, Tom.
0: Thank you.
2: Now, tell the man what else you told me about your wife. How she would kill herself if she ever got into trouble again. Did you happen to mention that to him?
1: I know about that.
2: You've been drunk, haven't you, Tom?
0: Yes, ma'am.
2: And you told him everything, didn't you?
0: Yes, ma'am.
2: And you think you're going to blame it all on me?
0: I'm sure gonna try to, ma'am.
2: I've been paying him blackmail, Mr. Clover.
1: Yeah.
2: I've been supporting him. Paying
1: you
2: him just...
1: You poisoned your husband, didn't you?
2: You know what I could do to you, Tom?
0: Yes, ma'am.
2: No use trying, is it, Mr. Clover?
1: We better go, Mrs. Rand.
0: Hey, I'm going too, huh?
1: That's right.
0: You wouldn't let me drive, would you, just to drive her again? I think that'd be pretty. No, huh? This way, Mrs. Wren. Oh, I'll open the door for you, Mrs. Wren. You're quite welcome, Mrs. Wren.

In the minutes before dawn, Broadway lies huddled in a dreamless sleep. It's the time of the long night, and no stars and the muted wind. And from far away, listen, the whispers gather and take away the night. It's Broadway, the gaudiest, the most violent, the lonesomest mile in the world. 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

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The program is produced and directed by Elliot Lewis, with musical score composed and conducted by Alexander Courage. In tonight's story, Lorene Tuttle was heard as Louise Rand, Herb Ellis as Tom, Irene Tedrow as Angela, and Truda Marson as Bonnie. 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

0: You're listening to Police Stories Hour on ABN, the Antioch Broadcasting Network. 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Here's an episode of Broadway Is My Beat. This episode originally aired Sunday, July 11th, 1954, 72 years ago today. Its title, Peg Miller.
1: 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The single moment before the nighttime dies, when tomorrow is just a sigh away. The carnivals run down, shadows stretch toward daybreak, and the streets lean closer to tomorrow. And the solitude bleeds in from somewhere far away. The pavements soak it up, and the darkness. And like ghosts, they walk it, the stragglers. The searchers for the open door, the pleaders for a light to be turned on. Hunger's at their heels, but Broadway's closed for the night. Apartment house in the 60s, the silence had its own quality. 4 o'clock in the morning, becoming later, between sobs and the forgiving man.
2: I'll not press charges, Mr. Clover. This woman's perfectly free to walk out of here and go home. As far as I'm concerned, she doesn't...
3: As far as I'm concerned, he says...
2: Get her off of me! Get her!
4: Come on, bring it up! Bring it up!
3: Did you hear what he said? Did you hear what he had nerve enough to say?
2: Well, you know this woman's crazy, don't you? You know I never saw her before.
4: You sit right down there, Miss Mulwood. Go ahead, sit down. Now, stay there.
2: I just came up here to this apartment.
4: Just a second.
2: Well, I want to tell you why I came up.
4: Just a second. Is this your apartment, Miss Smallwood?
3: No.
4: Where do you live?
3: Across the hall.
4: What about you, Mr. Garrett? Where do you live?
5: East 86, 1212. I was...
4: Yeah?
5: Well...
4: Yeah?
5: A friend of mine lives here.
3: Used to.
2: Can't you make her
4: keep
2: quiet?
4: What do you mean, used to, Miss Smallwood?
3: Sure, Peg Miller used to live here before this man murdered her and chopped her up and put her in a trunk and shipped her to South America someplace where they'll never...
2: You see what I mean? She's crazy.
3: You want to listen to me or you want to listen to him? Make up your mind.
4: Go ahead.
2: Crazy.
3: Now, you shut up, Garrett. You just let me talk, you hear? I live across the hall. Peg Miller was my friend. This Garrett used to come here all the time.
2: I don't even know this lady. Now, how does she
3: know
2: all about
3: me? You're going to let me talk or you're going to let me talk?
2: You see what I mean?
4: Go on, Miss Smallwood.
3: This Garrett used to come here all the time. Peg told me. That's how I know. Besides, I used to see him in the hall. And Peg just one day disappeared, that's all. And tonight I heard someone in the hall at almost 4 o'clock, and there's only 2 apartments on this floor, and I heard someone opening Peg's door. I peeked out, and it wasn't Peg. And I got my gun. Look, the gun wasn't loaded, so what did I do that was so terrible?
4: Go on.
3: So I got my gun, which wasn't loaded, and I barged in here, and I stood him up against the wall. I asked him where Peg was, and I threatened to blow his brains out of his head if he didn't tell me what he did with Peg. And he started to scream like a woman. Why don't you tell the policeman what you did when I had the gun pointed at you?
5: Screamed, like you said, which brought the police. Therefore, which served its purpose.
4: How'd you get in here, Mr. Garrett?
5: Well, the last time I was out with Peg, she'd given me her key to open the door. I had neglected to return it to her.
3: Here it comes, the lies. Look, you gonna book me?
4: Will you sign a complaint against her, Mr. Garrett?
5: No, of course not.
4: You can go.
3: Good night.
4: Okay, what's your story?
2: I'm going to be honest with you. I came up here to collect anything I might have left around. Oddments, personal things. Just in case anything ever happened to Pig, I didn't want my name linked with hers.
4: So you just broke in
2: Listen,
4: here?
2: Listen, let me tell you who I am.
4: You said you were Floyd Garrett, aren't you?
2: Oh, of course I am. And I have a pocket of identification and... Well, listen. I write a little column. Country newspapers, mostly. Syndicated. Corny stuff that little newspapers... Well, look. I'm Mr. Merridew.
4: Merridew?
2: I write a daily column on public relations. You know, how to get along with your fellow man, good manners, friendly things to do, how to patch up quarrels. And... If my name ever got linked with...
4: Yeah, Peg Miller, is that her name?
2: That's right.
4: She's been missing, is that right?
2: Not missing, I wouldn't say that. Gone.
4: Oh?
2: Of course she's gone. She took everything I gave her, didn't she?
4: Did she?
2: Of course she did. A white fox stole and a watch. A $5,000 diamond watch and a lavalier. And she even took the portable radio. It was a small radio, fine for traveling. And she... Listen.
4: Yeah?
2: 2 weeks ago, we had an argument. After I brought her home, she packed in front of me and she left. I wouldn't do anything wrong. Do I look like... Listen, I write a column on how to get along. What are you looking at?
4: For a moment, consider him. Mr. Garrett would come to search in corners and closets and shelves for souvenirs of the life he had had up until 2 weeks ago. Mr. Merridew, clean-up man, neat as a pin. Get him out of there. Outside, quick ebb of nighttime, and far away, white streak of dawn. And walk a stilling avenue that at a place uptown is intersected by another and deeper silence. Street where room is and July heat locked in. Room of the paperback book, the pot of coffee, and sleep on page 137. And this room... Leave it. And at headquarters, Sergeant Gino Tartaglia has news for you.
6: Good morning, Danny.
4: Morning, Gino.
6: Thank you. Well, Danny, our day has officially begun.
4: So let's get to work, Gino.
6: Yeah. The Department of Records, Danny.
4: What about it?
6: Chock full of items concerning Miss Peg Miller about whose presence or absence from our scene that riot call of last night. Chock full.
4: Oh?
6: The season 52-53 picked up 8 times, according to my count, on various charges.
4: Like what?
6: In May of 52... A barroom brawl with another lady concerning a gentleman who couldn't make up his mind which lady deserved the gin fizz.
4: Mm-hmm.
6: In September 52, charged with tearing her apartment of the time apart in a fit of happiness, as Miss Miller explained to the desk sergeant. In November, picked up again, also true of December, January, February, etc., etc.
4: All right, Gino, that's...
6: Of course, Danny. What is interesting about the record of Miss Peg Miller, Danny, is in July of 53 of last year, it comes to a halt. For a whole year after, blank. Nothing on the blotter concerning Miss Peg Miller, which leads to a conclusion.
4: Oh?
6: The conclusion that this Mr. Garrett of the riot call last night took Miss Miller in hand, changed her way, made
4: Anything
6: of her...
4: Anything else, Gino?
6: Perhaps another item of interest concerning Miss Peg Miller?
4: Tell me.
6: That every time she was booked, there was a certain Sir Galahad to go her bail.
4: Who?
6: Petty thief, Danny. Small-time hoodlum, who has also made his mark on our blotters.
4: Who?
6: Johnny Palmer. Last known address, 1823 West 19.
4: Oh, thank you, Gino. You've been helpful.
6: You're welcome, Danny.

0: Detective Muggerman speaking.
1: Get a squad car, Muggerman. Pick me up outside.
0: Sure. You want to tell me why, Danny?
1: On the way downtown. Right away, huh, Muggerman? Ride then through street corridors and swarm to the address of Johnny Palmer. Thief, hood, bailsman for Peg Miller. Missing woman, who by a friend was thought dead. Place of brownstone, place where questions are to be asked.
2: Hold it a minute, huh, Danny? I'll check the mailboxes. Yeah, Johnny Palmer, 1C, first floor rear.
1: Come on, my boy.

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1: Yeah. Uh-huh.
2: Hey, you down there. What are you doing there? Knocking and banging, banging and knocking. Stop making so much noise.
0: Hey, wait a second. We're police. We want to talk to you.

0: 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Whatever you find shaking me down, I found in the street.
1: Now, where'd you get these earrings, Johnny?
0: I found them in the street.
1: That's your bright answer, huh?
0: You're going to book me anyhow. You're going to do the thing with the handcuffs anyhow. You're going to do the wrist bit.
2: Do it, Muggerman.
1: Uh-huh. Wrist bit.

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1: Summertime. The living is easy on Broadway, to be noted in the sandaled walk of bare-shouldered girls, and the easy gait of sailors in whites, white as snow. To be noted also in the song of the loudspeaker that wants a lazy kind of love. For the rhythms are the July rhythms, when the ball of sun spins high. Summertime, beach time, rocket time, time to paint the big grin across the mouth. And at headquarters, late morning, and Detective Mugovan and Johnny Palmer.
2: It's beyond you, huh, fellas? You just don't understand why I offered resistance to two fine fellas like you.
3: Yeah, why?
2: I'm stupid. Sometimes I can be very stupid.
1: The earrings we found on you?
2: Want to talk to you about that.
1: All right.
2: If ever again you have to shake me down, use the gentle touch, the soft touch. I respond much better.
3: Where'd you get the earrings, Johnny?
2: You have to know.
1: Where'd you get them?
2: Found them.
3: You mean heisted.
2: I mean found.
1: You know a girl named Peg Miller?
2: Why do you have to know?
1: Where is she?
2: That way you came looking for me because you wanted Peg?
1: Yeah.
2: I don't know where she is. Why you want her?
3: Just looking for her. You're the logical man to ask where she is, Johnny.
2: Why? Why, out of a city of millions?
1: Because out of this city of millions, you're the only man who went bail for Peg when she needed bail.
2: Yeah? Yeah, I bailed her out. Times I can't even remember.
3: She's been reported missing, Johnny.
2: What?
3: Missing. You think she's dead? Is that why she's missing?
2: What are you two fine fellas trying
1: to... We're just trying to find out where Peg Miller is, Johnny, that's all.
2: Yeah, but the words you use. Dead. Peggy, dead?
3: If she's not dead, where is she, Johnny?
2: I swear it. I'm leveling with you two fine fellas. I don't know where Peg is. A year ago, she kissed me goodbye and she said, it's good. It's been good being a soft touch to you, Johnny, baby. After that, I haven't laid eyes on her, so help me. Dead. You think...
1: Yeah?
4: They're ready in the show-up room, Danny.
1: Thanks, Gino. Take him down, Mugovan.
2: Hey, fellas.
3: Come on, Johnny.
2: Now, fellas, why me? What bit you want me for in a show-up? What do I do?
3: You find things, Johnny. We want to show you to some people been screaming they lost things. Come on.
1: In detail, then. Routine that weighs down the minute hand and moves it over the clock's face. The trick that takes hours to perform. Causes late morning to become noon and then 1 o'clock. Causes the minor half-hour explosion known as lunch for the boys in the office. Causes it to become 2 o'clock.
5: Interrogation room, Danny. We're waiting for you.
1: Walk the corridor of headquarters now. Green-painted hallway leading to this place and that. Bulletin board festooned with slogans concerning duty, concerning neatness, concerning courtesy. Suggestion box crammed full with suggestions. And notice of the third annual dance that one of Officer Adler's clubs is giving. Corridor and the end of it. And interrogation room.
6: Officer Adler,

0: I was waiting for the bus.
1: Danny, just go on, Mrs. Stubman.
0: Who's he?
1: Don't bother about it.
0: I beg your pardon, but when I happened to...
1: Lieutenant Clover.
0: How do you do, Lieutenant? I'm Terry Stubman.
2: Hello.
0: That man I saw in the...
2: The show-up?
0: The show-up. That's the fellow. Oh, my name ain't Terry Stubman.
1: She means Johnny Palmer, Danny. She picked him out and Mrs. Mills picked him out.
2: Mm-hmm.
1: Mrs. Mills got so upset at the memory of it, she just passed out.
0: Not me.
1: Not her. Tell the lieutenant what happened.
0: Yeah. I was waiting for the bus. It was quite late. I was all alone at midnight when this fellow approached me. He pointed an ice pick right against my cheek. Here, mister, see? See where I'm pointing? Then this fella walked me into an alley and removed what jewelry I was wearing.
1: She gave me a list, Danny.
0: What jewelry I was wearing, together with money. Had it not been for, had it not been for his peculiar sense of humor in leaving me busted.
1: That's about it, Danny. He mugged Mrs. Stubman and robbed her, saying to Mrs. Mills, probably others.
2: Well, thanks, Mrs. Stubman.
0: Oh, it was quite an experience. People don't believe me to this day that
1: Thank you very much. I'll open the door for you. Thank you very much indeed. Okay, Gino, bring him in.
3: Let's go. And remember what I told you, Mr. Palmer. Answer the lieutenant's questions truthfully.
2: Thanks, Gino. Sit down, Johnny, right there.
1: Now, Mrs. Stubman said you held an ice pick under her eye, Johnny.
4: How many years goes with that, fellas?
2: What about it, Johnny?
4: No deal, huh?
2: No.
4: Another dame at the show-up.
1: Mrs. Mill.
4: Identified me, too, huh? Positively.
1: Not a doubt.
4: Fellas.
2: Yeah?
4: I'm sorry for my life of crime. I'd be very happy to write out a heartfelt message to kiddies everywhere... telling him that an ice pick should be used only as far as ice is concerned.
1: Here, Danny,
4: and crime...
1: a report from Adler went over Johnny's room. He found nothing.
2: It says here, ice pick.
1: Oh, I'm sorry. Yeah, it says there, ice pick.
2: What'd you do with the stuff you stole, mugging?
4: The knickknacks I hocked for expenses.
1: Mrs. Mills mentions a diamond brooch worth about $500.
4: Safe deposit box. Look, fellas...
1: Yeah, we don't know how sorry you are.
4: It's not that I was underprivileged, but both of my parents were drunks. They were very wealthy, so they could buy all the booze they could bibble. So I never saw them except in a drunken state.
2: Where's
4: so...
2: the safe deposit box, Johnny?
4: Ruxton National. Look, fellas...
1: Cut it out.
4: I think I should have a psychiatrist and not a jailer. I've been through a lot. Nothing, huh?

0: Here you are, gentlemen. Safe deposit box.
1: Thank you, miss. Thank you very much.
2: My, my. Look at that, Danny.
1: Yeah.
2: Johnny Palmer must have figured a year of rainy days. Just feel this stuff, Danny.
1: Well, I don't...
2: Feels good. I better feel good on my wife, too. Now, this diamond brooch, for instance. Just like Mrs. Mills said, worth half a grand in any light you look at it.
1: Hmm. How much do you think this will be worth?
2: Yeah, let me see. Oh, the missus looked at a watch like that once on Park Avenue. Had to drag her away by the scruff.
1: What do you figure it's worth?
2: The price tag on Park Avenue said $5,000. That's because, the missus explained to me, it's got baguette diamonds and square-cut diamonds tastefully and beautifully arranged in a pattern... What's it say in the back, Danny? From over your shoulder, I can't see.
1: From Floyd Garrett to Peggy Miller, the time of our love.
2: It says that, huh?
1: Uh-huh.
2: How come it got in Johnny Palmer's piggy bank? Floyd Garrett said Peg Miller took it with her when...
1: Uh-huh. That's what Floyd said. Let's go, Michael.

0: Nice of you to come and see me, Danny. This is my time of need.
1: Wait here, Sergeant. Johnny?
0: Mm-hmm.
1: Time of need is right, Johnny.
0: Look, what if I plead I'm a practical joker going slightly off base?
1: I doubt it, Johnny. How are you going to explain away suspicion of murder?
0: Now, wait.
1: How are you going to explain it?
0: Now, wait. What murder?
1: If Peg Miller turns up dead, her murder.
0: Why should she turn up dead?
1: I said if.
0: Okay, start with the if and then show me how I killed her.
1: You ever see this watch?
0: Sure.
1: How'd you get it?
0: Peg gave it to me.
1: Gave it to you?
0: She wanted me to have it. Sentimental fool that I am. I took it.
1: A lady's diamond watch.
0: Suppose I'm hungry in a snowstorm someplace and there's a pawn shop and me holding this watch. I'd be in fair shape, huh? So it's a lady's watch.
1: Lloyd Garrett said she left with this watch and you turn up.
0: Lloyd Garrett, her boyfriend.
1: Uh-huh.
0: I'm going to tell you about the watch.
1: All right.
0: She gave me the watch to pawn in case I ever needed money. A gift. On the condition, I had a rhinestone job made to replace it because Floyd boy liked to see her wrist and what he thought was his watch.
1: Johnny, is that the truth?
0: I just don't want a murder rap laying on me. What I told you. I swear, Danny. Look, I swear like this. It's the truth. The truth! What do you want from me?

0: Yes? Oh, hello.
1: Hello, Mr. Garrett. This is Detective Mugovan.
2: Hi,
0: Mr. Mugovan. Well, why don't you come in?
2: Now, that's an invitation if I ever heard one. Mr. Garrett?
0: Yes?
2: Is that true what the lieutenant told me?
0: Well, if the lieutenant told you, I'm sure it was. But what was it?
2: Well, that you're really Mr. Merridew.
0: Yes, I am.
2: Well.
0: Tell me you read my column.
2: Yeah, once I did. Once in the Army, a friend of mine got a sponge cake wrapped in a Terre Haute beacon. It was reading material for a month.
0: Yeah, I've heard of that sort of thing happening time and time again. Oh, Lieutenant.
1: Uh-huh?
0: I hope you don't mind.
1: Mind what?
0: I was impressed with you, the way you handled yourself last night.
1: Well, thanks a lot.
0: So, I've taken the liberty.
1: Oh, what kind of liberty?
0: Wait. Will you listen?
1: All right.
0: Last night, I had occasion to watch one of New York's finest...
1: What's that for?
0: Publication. Mr. Merridew and his annual visit to old Baghdad on the Hudson.
2: Huh. I'm going to subscribe to that Terre Haute beacon.
0: You're kidding me.
1: Let's talk some more about Peg Miller, Mr. Garrett.
0: I'd rather not.
2: Well, that's anyhow.
1: You heard from her?
0: Peg?
2: Peg.
0: No.
2: When do you think you'll be hearing from her?
0: Look, I'm just a columnist, not a clairvoyant.
1: Think she's dead?
0: How would I know?
1: You know a man named Johnny Palmer?
0: Johnny Palmer?
2: Hoodlum. Right out of old Baghdad on the Hudson. You know, the type carries guns, makes up to other fellas' girls right under their noses.
0: What do you want from me?
1: You sure you don't know where she is?
0: What do you want from me?
2: Just answer the question.
0: You know the kind of a girl she is just as well as I do.
2: Wise? You mean she's dead?
0: I mean she's not around anymore.
1: The woman across the hall
0: she's
1: said...
0: She's crazy, you know that.
1: She said you killed Peg.
0: She's crazy.
1: You said you had an argument with her before she left.
0: That's right.
1: About what?
0: You know the kind of girl she is. It's easy to have arguments with girls
2: like
0: that.
2: What was the argument about?
0: I don't remember.
2: About money?
0: Maybe. I don't remember.
1: You treated her very nicely, didn't you, Mr. Garrett?
0: Of course.
2: A regular Mr. Merridew.
0: Are you shut up?
1: Gave her fox tolls, a lavalier, radio. Gave her this, too.
0: Huh?
1: Take a look.
0: Well, then, you found her.
1: If you don't believe it, turn the watch over. And Floyd Garrett.
0: So you found her. Listen.
1: Yeah?
0: Listen. When I buried her with all that stuff, that jewelry...
2: Yeah. You thought we figured she just took her nicest belongings and blew town.
0: Yes. You know what she was?
2: Oh, sure, sure.
0: I drove her out to Long Island, out to the point, Montauk, where you found her. I thought the scenic... Oh, what's the use of talking?
1: Now, go ahead and talk.
0: All she wanted was money. All my money, all of it. Not me, not anything else. Just money, money, money, money, money. Listen, what I did, I wish I could have written about it.
2: You tell us.
0: I strangled her, drove her all the way back to Manhattan. I came up to her apartment, got the things you found, the fur and the watch and the radio.
1: Drove all the way back to Montauk.
0: And buried her in the dune. How could you possibly have found her?
1: Mr. Garrett, the watch you buried with Peg Miller was a copy, not this watch.
0: What?
2: We haven't found her yet.
0: Well, then you've tricked me?
2: Now you're going to think terrible things about New York's finest.
0: Let's
1: go.

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0: 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In tonight's story, Jack Edwards was heard as Floyd and Jerry Hausner as Johnny. 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
3: Hello? Yes, this is the Falcon speaking. Oh, Alice. I'm glad you called. Now, you'll have to count me out tonight, Angel. I'm busy on a case. Some boy I know is coming over from Sing Sing, and I wish he wouldn't. To me, it sounds like a bad break.
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2: 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Now, the case of the vanishing varmint. It's Wednesday evening in Manhattan. And upstate, a gentleman named Paul McKenzie is taking life easy. Not that Mr. McKenzie is lazy. He's not working because he had an argument with the state of New York, and unfortunately, he came out second best.
5: All right, McKenzie, inside.
6: Oh, hiya, Mac.
5: Drop dead with it.
6: I don't know what's the matter with you.
5: Is that the New York paper?
6: Yeah.
5: Let's see it, Wayne.
6: I'm doing a crossword puzzle. You know a five-letter word for burglar?
5: You trying to be funny?
6: No, see, 17 across.
5: Ah, give me that.
6: What'd you do that for? You broke the point on my pencil.
5: Well, that's just two. Hey, what are you doing now?
6: I'm sharpening the point on the windowsill.
5: Let's see that.
6: Ah, cut it out, Mac. I ain't hurting nothing.
5: Let me see that point. Hey, that's not bad.
6: You can get it real sharp like that. I always say concrete is as good as sandpaper.
5: Is that what you always say?
6: Yeah. When I was a kid...
5: Shut up. When do you draw kitchen duty again?
6: Tomorrow.
5: Swell. Why don't you rob me a spoon?
6: A spoon?
5: That's right.
6: Why should I?
5: Now look, Wayne, we're friends, aren't we?
6: No.
5: What's the matter? Can't you take a joke? All I want's a crummy spoon. Who's going to miss it?
6: I'm not going to do it, man.
5: It's not like I was asking for a knife.
6: I said I'm not...
5: I said you were. Well...
6: Why do you want it for?
5: You gotta have a reason for everything. Just give me a spoon. That's all I ask. Hey, Wayne.
7: Wayne, wake up.
6: Well, let me alone, Mac.
7: Come on, Dopey, wake up. Keep your voice down. You understand?
6: Where'd you get that knife?
7: Remember the spoon you got me last week?
6: Yeah.
7: Just shows what a little homework will do. I filed it down.
6: How?
7: The same way you sharpen your pencil. Turned out real keen. Don't you think?
6: Cut it out.
7: Well, pay attention.
6: You're gonna bust out?
7: What do you think?
6: You're crazy.
7: Like a fox. And you're coming with me.
6: Oh, no.
7: Don't get me wrong, Wayne. I'm not that fond of your company, but I need another guy to work this. Now get back in your cart and keep mum. Don't you open your yap for anything.
6: What are you gonna do?
7: The less you know, the less you'll have to worry about.
8: Hey, Daniels! Daniels!
9: All right, what's the trouble, McKenzie?
8: There's something the matter with Wayne.
9: Huh? Wayne? Wayne?
8: I don't think he's breathing.
9: What happened?
8: I don't know. I saw him swallow a pill.
9: What?
8: Yeah, about 20 minutes ago.
9: All right, stand back. I'm coming in.
8: You think maybe it was poison?
9: What's the matter with you, Wayne? Can I help you turn him over, Mac?
7: Don't bother, Daniels. He'll be okay.
9: Huh?
7: Too bad I can't say the same for you.
8: No, you... You killed him.
7: Well, what are you waiting for? Applause? Let's go.

0: like to speak to Mike Waring, please.
1: Isn't this Sergeant Corbett?
0: Mike?
1: Who else? How are you, Bright Eyes?
0: Busy. But I thought you might be interested in this flash that just came over the teletype. Here, I'll read it to you. Paul McKenzie and Wayne Thompson broke out of jail tonight at 9:30. May be headed for New York. These men are dangerous. Use caution in apprehending.
1: So?
0: Well, doesn't it mean anything to you?
1: Should it?
0: I think so. Remember the Weber holdup a few years back? You represented the insurance company.
1: Oh, yeah. McKenzie was the boy we grabbed.
0: As I recall, he was kind of peeved at you. Didn't he make a couple of threats?
1: No, he was just blowing off steam.
0: Well, I'm glad you feel that way. Frankly, I don't. Well, it's been nice talking to you, Mike. Hope I get to do it again sometime.
2: Just a second. Just a second.
3: Yes?
4: Hello, Harris.
5: McKenzie.
4: Shut the door.
5: Huh? Oh, yeah.
4: What's the matter, Harris? You act like you're seeing a ghost. It's your old boss, remember?
5: Yeah, but I heard on the radio that...
4: What?
5: That a car with you and what's his name?
4: Wayne?
5: Yeah, went off a drawbridge near Sing Sing.
4: Well, I wasn't in it. We separated as soon as we got over the walls. Was there anything else?
5: No.
4: What about the guard I knifed?
5: They say he's going to pull through.
4: I guess this is my lucky day.
5: How did you get to town?
4: What do you think?
5: Well, you certainly didn't come by the super chief.
4: I rode the rods. Give me some soap. I want to wash you up.
5: Yeah, sure. Man.
4: What do you hear from Ruth?
5: Ruth?
4: Ruth Nelson, stupid.
5: I haven't seen her in months, Mac.
4: I told you to keep an eye on her. Hand me that towel.
5: Yeah.
4: Well?
5: Well, what?
4: What do you got to say for yourself?
5: Oh, be reasonable, Mac. I couldn't follow Ruth around.
4: Why not?
5: Well, let's skip that for now. There's lots more important things to do.
4: Such as?
5: Such as getting you out of the country.
4: Now, don't be a chump, Harris. I'm staying right here.
5: What? You're out of your mind.
4: That's the trouble with people who don't spend any time in jail. You don't appreciate your own hometown. You forget the attractions. Now, I got a beautiful girl in New York and about $250,000 in bonds.
5: Yes, I know, Mike, but...
4: Good, because I want them both here by 5 o'clock tonight.

0: Let me look at you, Ruth.
1: Have I changed much, honey?
0: Nah. You look better than ever. Okay, Harris, beat it.
2: But I thought you wanted...
3: What's the matter? Don't you understand English? Go on, blow. Find yourself somewhere else to flop tonight.
4: All right, Mike. But be careful, will you?
3: Stop being such a worry, Ward. I'll be okay.
0: Come here, baby.
1: Gosh, Mac. Wonderful to have you back.
0: You miss Papa, huh?
1: Yes.
3: Why don't you keep in touch with Harris?
1: You know how I always felt about him?
0: Oh, he's okay. Oh, hey, that reminds me. I was so tickled to see you, I forgot to ask. Where are the bonds?
1: Bonds?
3: Yeah, before I went up
1: here. Oh, those. Well, I didn't bring them along.
3: Why not?
1: Well, when Harris first told me you were here, I thought he was kidding.
3: Well, you can see he wasn't. I want you to pick him up the second thing in the morning.
1: What do you mean, second thing?
3: Mike Waring's still around.
1: Who?
3: The private deck they call a Falcon.
1: I don't know.
3: Well, first thing tomorrow, Ruth, you find out and make an appointment for me.
1: What for?
3: You'll find out when I talk to Waring. You know how I hate to repeat myself. That's funny he doesn't answer.
1: Maybe he's gone out for a while.
3: Yeah.
1: What are you going to do, Mac?
3: Make myself comfortable while I wait. I think this one ought to do the trick. Well, what do you know? Guess the old man hasn't lost his touch, eh, Ruthie?
1: All right. Now, listen to
3: me. Inside.
1: But, honey...
3: I said inside. Now, what were you going to say?
1: Mike Waring's not going to like this.
3: That'll teach him not to break dates with yours truly.
1: I guess you're right.
3: What do you mean, you guess? Aren't you sure?
1: I only meant...
3: Wait a minute. Did you make an appointment with Waring for me?
1: Well, of course I did.
3: Then how come he isn't here?
1: I don't know.
3: You're lying.
1: All right, so I am. I never called Waring.
3: No?
1: Honest, Mac, I was only thinking of your welfare.
3: I'll bet you would. Next time I tell you to do something, you do it. I don't need any masterminding.
1: So that's the thanks I get.
3: You kidding? I got news for you, sweetheart. Even at Sing Sing, I heard a couple of stories about you.
1: They're about me and Arnold Lucas. They were lies.
3: What's that name again, Lucas? Come on, answer me.
1: Let me alone.
3: Talk up, Ruthie. I'm going to know the score if I have to break every bone in your lovely body.
1: I'm warning you, Mac. Stay away from me.
3: You're warning me.
1: Go on, laugh, you big ape. But you put a finger on me and I'll put a finger on you and we'll see who yells louder.
5: Mr. Waring?
6: Yes, that's right.
5: I've been waiting for you out here since... 10:30.
6: Well, that's a switch. They generally wait inside.
5: Pardon?
6: Skip it. You're,
5: Susan Andrews.
6: Well, what's on your mind, Miss Andrews?
5: It's Mrs. Andrews. I'm staying at the Renard Apartments.
6: Mm-hmm. Well, you've still got something on your mind.
5: Well, couldn't we talk inside?
6: Sure. Come right in, Mrs. Andrews. Oh, on second thought, stay right where you are. Stop it.
5: Is he dead?
6: Well, if he isn't, he's as reasonable a facsimile as you can get with two slugs in the brain.
5: That's Paul McKenzie, isn't it?
6: Who?
5: Paul McKenzie, one of the men who broke out of jail yesterday.
6: How would you know?
5: I recognized him from his pictures.
6: Funny. I never would have.
5: Who are you calling?
6: The police. Do you mind?
5: What's the matter?
6: The line has been cut. All right, Mrs. Andrews, you stay right here till I get back.
5: Yes, but what about McKenzie?
6: I wouldn't worry. In his condition, I think we can prevail upon him to hang around, too.
7: Oh, you're out of your mind, Mike. McKenzie was in the car with Wayne when it went off that drawbridge near Sing Sing.
6: Mm-hmm. And have they discovered the bodies yet, Sergeant?
7: Well, no.
6: I tell you, they never will. At least not McKenzie's, because he's right here in my place.
7: Oh.
6: Mrs. Andrews? Mrs. Andrews?
7: Looks like nobody's home.
6: I don't get it, Corbett. I left her standing right but. Holy smoke, what happened to the body?
7: What body?
6: I told you, McKenzie's. It was lying right there near the sofa.
7: Look, Mike, if you got nothing better to do...
6: You've got to believe me, Corbett. Why would I make up a yarn like that?
7: That's what I'm wondering. But whatever your reason is, it better be funny.
6: I tell you, the line was cut.
7: Seems to be all right now.
6: Well, they must have patched it.
7: Oh, sure, sure. Where was this Mrs. Andrews living?
6: At the Renard Apartments.
7: That's Fleming 1222, isn't it?
6: Now, go ahead, but you're wasting your time, Sergeant. Whoever removed Mackenzie must have taken her along for the ride. She won't be in.
7: I know. There's only one question in my mind, whether she ever was.
6: Look, are you calling
7: me... Now, keep quiet. Raynard Apartments? You got a Mrs. Susan Andrews registered there?
2: Hello?
7: Mrs. Susan Andrews?
2: Yes, that's right.
7: Hey, there is such a person.
6: She's there now.
2: Hello?
6: Let me talk to her.
7: Wait your turn.
2: Hello? Hello?
7: Hello, Mrs. Andrews. This is Sergeant Corbett of the police. Did you ever hear of a private detective named Mike Waring?
2: Waring? No, I don't believe I have.
7: Oh, then you weren't at his place this morning?
2: Well, I don't see how I could be. Your call just woke me.
7: Well, thank you very much, Mrs. Andrews. You know any more funny stories, Mike? I'm just dying to hear them. Well, I'm still waiting, Mike. What was the idea of the gag?
6: I tell you, it was no gag, Sergeant.
7: Well, then how do you explain it?
6: I can't. I just don't get it, that's all.
8: Oh, if you're referring to your sandwich, Mike's coming right up.
6: Oh, Ed.
8: And just wait till you see what else Ed's luncheonette has for you. Can you guess what it is?
6: Oh, please, Eddie, I'm in no mood to play guessing games. I'm not able to think on an empty stomach.
7: Well, what puzzles me is how you're able to think on an empty head.
8: But, Mike, look, just try to guess. Think of cool, shimmering beauty. A real attractive dish.
6: A beautiful tomato? Where is she?
8: No, Mike, not a girl. It's a real tomato.
6: Oh.
8: Filled with cream cheese. A nice, cool salad for summer.
6: All right, fine. Bring it on. I'm hungry.
8: But guess what else I'd do with this salad? To pep it up.
6: You probably use a salad dressing.
8: Mike, you're psychic.
7: Yeah, he can figure out everything but the case he's working on.
8: Oh, but he's right, Sergeant. This salad needs a dressing to pep it up. So... I add a swell, peppy flavor by using... Guess what?
6: Look, if I say the right thing, will you make me queen for a day?
8: Well, I can't do that, but you know the answer. It's Miracle Whip, Mike. Boy, that stuff is wonderful. It's just right. You know, not too sharp or too mild. Just right.
6: Mm-hmm.
8: What more could you ask for?
6: Yes.
8: Huh?
6: Guess what more I could ask for.
8: Oh, gosh, I don't know. Here's a delicious tomato salad filled with cream cheese and topped with America's favorite salad dressing, Miracle Whip. A salad dressing that tastes so different, folks call it the one and only. Now, what more could you possibly ask for?
6: Just one thing, Eddie. Can't you guess?
8: No, Mike, I give up. What is it?
6: Will you please bring the salad and sandwich? What are you waiting for? Get on the ball.
8: Oh, sure, Mike. Why didn't you say so?
7: Hey, you better get on the ball yourself, Mike. You claim Mackenzie was in your place this morning?
6: I tell you, he was.
7: Yeah, that's what you've been telling me all day. Don't you think it's time now that you furnished a little...

0: Yes?
1: Hello, Mrs. Andrews. Remember me?
0: Mr. Waring.
1: Yes, Angel, Mr. Waring.
0: Won't you come in?
1: Try and keep me out. All right, now what's this all about?
0: What's what all about?
1: Listen, Susie, I'm in no mood for evasions. You saw me find Mackenzie's body this morning.
0: I?
1: Yes, you. I want to know why you lied about it on the phone.
0: I don't know what you're talking about.
1: Look, I don't often strike a woman, but in your case...
0: No, wait a minute, wait.
1: It's coming back to you now.
0: Mr. Waring, why don't you forget about it? Make believe it never happened.
1: And have the cops think I'm crazy for the rest of my life? Oh, no. Now, what went on in that apartment after I left?
0: Oh, please.
1: Look, I'll make it easy for you. You had a visitor, didn't you?
0: Yes.
1: Who was he?
0: He didn't tell me his name.
1: Well, what did he tell you?
0: Just to keep my mouth shut, otherwise...
1: Well, never mind. I can imagine what that otherwise was. Then what happened?
0: He picked up Mackenzie's body and disappeared.
1: No, no. It wasn't as simple as that, Susie. You don't walk around the streets of New York with a dead body on your hands. It might cause talk. How did he get rid of it?
0: He had a car waiting near the service entrance.
1: And you followed him?
0: Well, I...
1: Now, don't lie, Susie. You must have. What was the license number?
0: I didn't think to copy it down.
1: Look, I'm warning you, Angel.
0: No, wait a minute. Let me get my purse. It was 8L463.
1: All right. Thank you, Susie. You've been a great help. I think I can take it from here.
2: Well?
1: I'm looking for a gentleman named Larry Harris.
2: What do you want?
1: My name is Mike Waring.
2: That still leaves me in the dark.
1: I don't see why, Harris. You were up to my place this morning, weren't you?
2: Where'd you get that screwy idea?
1: You own a 51 Nash, license number 8L463, don't you?
2: No.
1: You'd better inform the license bureau. According to their records, the car belongs to you.
2: What if it does?
1: It was parked near the service entrance to my building today.
2: Oh.
1: What did you do with Mackenzie's body?
2: Well, strictly between us, Waring, I don't see how that's any of your business.
1: Well, that's where you're wrong, Harris. When someone uses my place for a slaughterhouse, it concerns me vitally.
2: Yeah, I suppose when you look at it that way, you've got a beef. Would, $500 take care of it?
1: Only if I can take it out in information.
2: Now, look, fella, let me give you a little tip. Nobody's been hurt.
1: Except Mackenzie.
2: It's no skin off your nose, forget it.
1: And if I don't?
2: Someone's liable to get sore at you.
1: And who might that be?
2: I don't like to mention names, but it might be me.
1: Oh, no, you don't.
3: Oh, my arm.
1: What's the matter, Harris? Can't you stand a little pressure?
3: Cut it. I'm wearing you. You're breaking it.
1: Well, that ought to convince you that I mean business. Now, what was your tie-up with Mackenzie?
3: You can go. Ow.
1: Come on, spill it.
3: We were friends. He was holed up here last night.
1: Why did he want to see me?
3: I don't know.
1: You sure?
3: I tell you, I don't know.
1: Well, would you know what happened to all that money he had stashed away?
3: What money?
1: Mackenzie was serving time for a payroll robbery. I was the one who sent him up, but we never recovered the loot.
3: I never saw a penny of it.
1: Then who did?
3: He spent it all on his girlfriend before they caught him.
1: That sounds like a physical impossibility. It was close to $250,000.
3: You don't know this girl.
1: No, but I'd like to. What's her name?
3: Ruth Nelson.
1: All right, just one more thing. Did you kill Mackenzie?
3: And then go back to your place and remove his body? What do you think?
1: I don't know. Maybe Ruth Nelson can help me arrive at some satisfactory...

0: Waiter. Waiter.
1: May I help you, madam?
0: Yeah, I'd like a... I'd wait a minute. You're no waiter.
1: I still wouldn't mind serving you. Can I buy you a drink?
0: Aren't you afraid I might have a jealous boyfriend?
1: If you have, you probably know the best way to handle him.
0: Sit down.
1: Thanks. A waiter, two scotch and sodas here.
2: Right away, Mr. Waring.
0: What did he call you?
1: Why, did it sound insulting?
0: Is your name Waring?
1: Well, I was keeping it for surprise, Ruth.
0: Beat it.
1: Now, what kind of hospitality do you call that? I didn't turn you out when you dropped in at my place.
0: What do you mean?
1: Weren't you there this morning with Mackenzie?
0: No.
1: You'll have to do better than that, Ruth. I couldn't forget that perfume. Voodoo, isn't it?
0: Did Max send you over to apologize?
1: Why should he?
0: Didn't he tell you he slapped me around?
1: What did you do, walk out?
0: Wouldn't you?
1: Well, I wasn't going steady with him, so it's hard to say.
0: Well, where does he get off accusing me of two-timing him with Arnold Lucas?
1: Weren't you?
0: No. Mac doesn't believe me can check it with Arnold. You'll find him at the Granger Hotel.
1: I kind of doubt that. Incidentally, Ruth, you wouldn't happen to know why Mackenzie wanted to see me in the first place.
0: Didn't he tell you?
1: He couldn't very well, Angel. When I first saw him, he was dead.
0: Dead?
1: Murdered, to be exact.
0: Is this a gag?
1: Hardly.
0: Listen, Waring, Arnold had nothing to do with this.
1: Who said he did?
0: Well, I thought...
1: If you did, Ruth, that's good enough for me. I'll be seeing you, Angel.
3: Who is it?
4: Telegram for Arnold Lucas.
3: Would you be kind enough to sleep it under the door?
4: Sorry, mister. You got a sign for it.
3: Just a moment.
1: Hello?
3: You're not from the Western Union.
1: Well, I tried to enlist, but they wouldn't have me.
3: Who are you?
1: Waring is the name, Mike Waring.
3: What can I do for you, Mr. Waring?
1: Well, it's a long story, Lucas. You mind if I make myself comfortable while I tell it?
3: Please do.
1: Thanks.
3: May I offer you something?
1: Just a couple of answers. You see, I'm a private detective.
3: Oh, interesting.
1: Yes, you get to meet a lot of dull people that way. I'll never guess how I got in touch with you.
3: Perhaps not.
1: Ever hear of a man named Paul Mackenzie?
3: Once or twice?
1: No, he's dead.
3: How sad.
1: Yes, very. But you can dry those tears, fella. I think I know where to locate his murderer.
3: How did you accomplish that?
1: Well, I had several fine leads. An automobile license plate led me to Larry Harris.
3: Harris? I don't believe I've had the pleasure.
1: No, but you do have a mutual friend, Ruth Nelson.
3: Oh?
1: Yes, she's a wonderful gal, Lucas.
3: Glad you appreciate her fine qualities.
1: I'd be an ingrate if I didn't. After all, she gave me you.
0: But not for Keith.
1: Oh, hello, Ruth. What are you doing here?
0: You're the boy who knows all the answers.
1: Now, judging from that gun in your hand, there could only be one.
0: Never let it be said that you can't put two and two together. Hello, Arnold.
3: Darling, it was so nice of you to drop in.
0: It was a pleasure.
1: Yes. Well, if I'm in your way, folks...
0: Come back here, Waring.
1: I just thought you two might like to be alone.
3: We have plenty of opportunity for that later.
1: Well, I don't know, Lucas. You better act fast before the police grab you.
0: I don't think there's any danger of that.
1: You're wrong, Ruth. I've got your boyfriend dead to rights.
0: And that's where you're wrong, Waring, because in a couple of minutes he'll have you dead. Period.
5: Well, Ruth pointing a gun at him really poses a question as to Mike's future. Let's hope he has the right answer. 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The answer? 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
5: 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Now back to the adventures of the Falcon. Only a minute has passed since Ruth Nelson made her dramatic entrance into Arnold Lucas's apartment with a gun and promptly aimed it at Mike Waring's head. And now, as we find the gay trio, Ruth seemed determined to get down to business.
0: All right, Waring. If you've got any final requests, now's the time to make them.
1: Now, Ruth, you know you're not serious about this.
0: Well, you bet.
1: Well, I've got nothing against you.
0: No, but you've got plenty against Arnold. Who told you he was wanted in Los Angeles?
1: No one.
3: So you figured it out all by yourself, Mr. Waring.
0: Oh, he's a smart one, Arnold. Wouldn't take him long to guess. Mac went to his office. It could only be for one reason. He wanted Waring to make a deal for him with the police.
1: He's wasting his time, Ruth. He never would have accepted it.
0: Why not?
1: Mackenzie owed the police plenty for the payroll robbery and a little extra something for that jailbreak. Lucas would really have to be wanted pretty badly for the cops to forgive and forget.
0: No, you never can tell.
1: Well, no, that's true enough.
0: Well, now that you know it all, what do you intend to do about it?
1: Well, it's up to you.
0: How right you are. And since it's my move...
1: I'd better move faster. Come on, drop it.
0: Let go! Arnold!
1: Get out of the way.
0: I didn't mean it.
1: Let me take a look at him.
2: What's going on here?
1: Oh, come in, Harris. You're just in time.
2: I heard a shot. What happened?
1: Can't you see?
0: I didn't mean to kill him.
1: Well, cheer up, Ruth. You didn't.
0: What?
1: Oh, it's just a flesh wound. But you're a very careless girl.
0: Well, anyone would have done the same in my place. I had to protect him.
2: Yes, I guess you can't blame her, Waring. When a gal goes for a guy, there's nothing she won't do. Even try to cover him when she's seen him commit murder.
1: Well, who should know that better than you, Harris?
2: Meaning what?
1: Meaning you're the guy she's in love with. You're the one she's shielding.
0: What are you talking about?
1: Oh, I'm sorry if I let the cat out of the bag, Ruth, but when it comes to murder, I'm just a great big black.

0: Hello, Susie. You remember me?
1: Mike.
0: I hope it's not too late, but I came over to regale you with the saga of my triumph.
1: Oh, I heard all about it on the radio, but come in anyway.
0: Oh, thanks.
1: I heard on the radio Harris killed Mackenzie.
0: You heard right.
1: But why? I thought they were friends.
0: To the end. Only Harris saw to it that Mackenzie's end came a lot sooner than it normally would.
1: Mm-hmm.
0: When Mackenzie went to jail, he left $250,000 worth of loot with his girlfriend, Ruth Nelson.
1: Oh, and she and Harris.
0: Mm-hmm.
1: Well, where does this Arnold Lucas fit in?
0: Oh, he was the patsy in this little affair. Ruth led Mackenzie to believe it was Lucas who was his rival.
1: When all along it was his boy Harris.
0: That's it.
1: Well, what put you on the right track?
0: Ruth. She was the one who sicked me onto Lucas originally, and then she volunteered the information that he was wanted in Los Angeles. Then on top of that, she tried to kill Lucas in front of me.
1: I thought that was an accident.
0: Don't be silly. That gal knew what she was doing. Why do you think I had such an easy time disarming her? Does that answer all your questions?
1: Mm-hmm.
0: Oh, good. Now we can start on mine. I didn't have time to ask you before, but what were you doing in front of my apartment so early in the morning?
1: Well, as I told you, I wanted to see you.
0: What about?
1: Getting the evidence for a divorce.
0: Oh, well, I don't generally handle that kind of work, Susie, but for you, I might make an exception. What would you tell me about your husband?
1: Oh, he's handsome,
0: mm-hmm.
1: charming, mm-hmm. cultured.
0: Mm-hmm.
1: Everything a woman could want.
0: Well, now, wait a minute. You sound like you're still in love with the guy.
1: I am.
0: Mm-hmm.
1: After I saw you this afternoon, I thought it over and called him. He should be here any minute.
0: Well, that's nice.
1: Oh, Mike, it was all my fault. I made a mistake. I was just counting on him to call me first.
0: Well, don't feel too badly, Susie. We all make mistakes. I was counting on something, too.
1: Mike, where are you going?
0: Home. Good night, Mrs. Andrews.
2: Rich, delicious, chocolate-flavored malted milk. 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The Case of the Cautious Cousin. The Case of the Cautious Cousin. That's the title of next week's Adventure of the Falcon. When Mike Waring learns that when a family fortune is in the balance, the scales can be tipped toward murder. So be sure to listen at the same time next week to another exciting Adventure of the Falcon, brought to you by the Kraft Foods Company. The Adventures of the Falcon are based on a famous character created by Drexel Drake, produced by Bernard L. Schubert, written tonight by Eugene Wang, and directed by Richard Lewis. Music was by Arlo. Les Damon was starred as the Falcon, with Chuck Webster as Sergeant Corbett. This is Ed Hurley, he's speaking for the Kraft Foods Company. Here, It Pays to Be Ignorant, tonight on NBC.
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4: Wednesday,
3: July 11th, 1951, 75 years ago today. Its title, Vanishing Varmint. Here's an episode of Rocky Jordan, which originally aired
4: Wednesday,
3: July 11th, 1951, 75 years ago today. 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
6: I'm Rocky Jordan. I run the Cafe Tambourine in Cairo. You've heard the old saying,
4: Everything comes to him who waits. I remember one time if I waited then, I'd be waiting still. Real

Cafe Tambourine, crowded with tourists, camel drivers, women, cheats, forgotten men down on their luck, the lonely and the lost. For this is Cairo, gateway to the ancient East, where modern adventure and intrigue unfold against a backdrop of antiquity. Tonight's partially transcribed Rocky Jordan story, The Janakos Affair.

0: I'm Chris, Rocky Jordan's barkeep. Been working for him for years now. I guess I know the Rock better than anyone. I know he's so close-mouthed, you'd never find out what went on around here if I wasn't such a yacker. But you know, it isn't always Rocky who plays it shy with the words. I'm thinking of the time Rocky was beating his brains out trying to get someone else to open up. Yeah, I remember how that one began. Night, all the Kyrenes asleep. Rocky, too, in his apartment over the tambourine. And all of a sudden, it sounded like the front door was going to cave in.
1: Mr. Charlton, you would please open the door.
0: It was one of those things from under a stone that passes for a man. Lieutenant Greco, Cairo Police.
1: In the name of authority, you will open the door.
2: What's going on, Greco?
1: Lieutenant Greco to you. I am here on official business, Mr. Jordan. You will dress and come with me.
2: What? At 4 o'clock in the morning?
1: I said you will dress and come with me. That is a command.
2: Greco, what's this all about?
1: I am not at liberty to say, but I warn you, Mr. Jordan, I have the authority to enter your establishment and take you by force, if necessary. And as you know, I would like nothing better. Well?
2: Okay, Power. You're round. But this better be good. Look, Sam, I don't like this. I don't like being hustled out of bed in the middle of the night by that cop. And I use the word loosely.
3: I am fully aware of what has happened to you, Jordan. Jordan, I am tired. I am worried. Do not test my patience.
2: Well, I've got a right to know what's going on.
3: We will not argue the point. Let us simply say I am not at liberty to say.
2: Sounds like you and Greco had a rehearsal.
3: Excellency.
4: So, this is Mr. Jordan.
3: Jordan, may I present His Excellency Hassan Bey of a special government service.
2: How do you do?
4: You have been in Cairo a number of years. Restaurateur, American citizen. You run the cafe Tambourine?
2: That's no secret.
4: You have dealings with the Janakos Produce Company.
2: I get my fruits and vegetables from them.
4: When did you receive your last delivery?
2: This morning, before I closed up.
4: What time this morning?
2: How should I know what time? I don't keep a log on the exact time I get a delivery.
4: I see.
2: Now, how about you opening up and telling me what this is all about?
4: Take him, Captain.
3: This way, Jordan.
0: Well, by then, the Rock was as mad as a rooster with laryngitis. Sabaya waltzed him into the next room, and things got worse. There were a dozen more people in there, all standing in line with their sleeves rolled up. And at the head of the line, a medico was busy with a hypo in his hand.
2: What is this, Sam?
3: Get in line, Jordan, and roll up your sleeve.
2: Now, wait a minute. If you think
3: I... Jordan, you will do as I say.
2: And if some joker's going to stick a needle in my arm, I want to know why.
3: You will, Jordan, in time. For the moment, do as I say.
2: All right, Sam. If that's the way you want it.
3: When you have finished here, you may go home.
2: Thanks. Sure you haven't forgotten anything?
3: Though, as a matter of fact, Jordan, there is one more thing. Your cafe tambourine is to be closed until further notice.
0: Rocky was really steaming when he left police headquarters. He ankled across the street to Amun's coffee house, found a good crowd there, and more than one guy rubbing his arm. He had a call to make, but the phone was occupied, so he sat down at the table and ordered a cup of Java. And then the doll eased in.
5: I hope you do not mind if I sit here. All the other places are taken.
2: No, I don't mind.
5: Thank you.
2: You get hauled down to headquarters, too?
5: Headquarters? I do not understand.
2: Skipper, I thought you were one of our little group. Everybody else here seems to be.
5: I usually stop here on my way home from work. Oh, such a crowd at this late hour. Has something happened?
2: Yeah, something has.
5: You seem angry.
2: I've got reason to be.
5: Tell me about it.
2: It would bore you.
5: I see. Oh, of course. Now I know.
2: Now you know what?
5: There I have seen you before. The Café Tambourine. You're Rocky Jordan. My name is Zelda. Zelda Volma.
2: Zelda. Yeah, it fits.
5: Why do you keep looking toward the front door?
2: I'm just sweating out that buster yakking on the phone. I've got a call to make.
5: If it's urgent, perhaps I can be of some assistance. I live not far from here, and I have a telephone.
2: Thanks for the offer. But the buster looks like he's ready to hang up. Excuse me.
6: American Embassy, McIntyre.
2: Mac, this is Jordan.
6: Oh, yeah.
2: Listen,
6: I know. You get hauled out of bed in the middle of the night, get a shot in the arm, and your cafe gets padlocked until further notice. Yeah, we know all about it.
2: Well, what are you going to do about it?
6: Not a thing. We're in complete agreement with the Cairo police. Night.
5: That did not take long. Oh, you are leaving.
2: That's right.
5: So am I. My apartment is just down the street, at the Nehru House.
2: And I have a date at the other end of town. Looks like we're headed in opposite directions.
5: It needn't always be that way, Mr. Jordan.
2: I'll file it, baby.
7: Yeah, what? Oh, hello, Jordan.
2: Thought maybe you'd be asleep, Giannakos.
7: Asleep. Who can sleep? Come on in.
2: I just got back from police headquarters. They had a few questions to ask me. Some of them had to do with the Giannakos Produce Company.
7: You too, huh? Sit down, Jordan, sit down.
2: Well, Giannakos, what's it about?
7: Look, I don't know any more about it than you do. They closed up your place? Okay, so they closed up mine, too. They put a padlock on my warehouse, my trucks, everything.
2: Sure, they didn't tell you why?
7: I couldn't get anything out of them. Just a shot in the arm. Look, I got a lump there already.
2: You're not the only one. Stop beefing.
7: Rocky, listen. What is this shot business? What's the matter? I got something that's horrible? I'm a menace to society?
2: Don't ask me.
7: Why did they give me that needle? Why didn't they tell us something? Rocky, what is all this hocus pocus? Why did...
2: What's the matter, Giannakos?
8: Giannakos' face suddenly turned white and his jaw dropped. He was staring over Rocky's shoulder. And as Rock started to turn around, his eyes swept the mirror on the wall and he caught a glimpse of a figure moving in behind him, and then something crashed in behind Rocky's ear. Hard. When Rocky came to, he was still sitting in the chair. But the room around him looked like it had been hit by a blockbuster. And standing in the middle of it all was Captain Sam Sabaya.
3: Are you all right, Jordan?
2: Yeah. Yeah, I guess so, Sam.
3: What happened here?
2: You tell me. I was just sitting here talking to Giannakos when somebody slugged me.
3: Who did it?
2: I don't know. I only caught a glimpse of the guy in the mirror.
3: But you did see him.
2: Yeah. You know, Sam, there was something familiar about the guy. Oh, my head. Oh, I'm sure I've seen him someplace before, but I can't think where. Wait a minute. Giannakos was sitting across from me. He saw me.
3: Giannakos is dead.
2: Giannakos dead?
3: We found him in the bedroom. He had been shot.
1: Captain Sabaya! Captain Sabaya!
3: What is it, Lieutenant?
1: We have searched everywhere. The apartment, the warehouse. There is no sign of a small black bag.
3: I was afraid of that.
1: The killer must have found it. Taken it with him.
3: Yes.
2: What's all this about a black bag?
3: Never mind, Jordan. Come along.
2: Where are we going?
3: To police headquarters. I want you to look over some photographs. Well, Jordan?
2: No go, Sam. I've been over these mugs twice already. The killer isn't here.
4: We must have your cooperation, Mr. Jordan. You are the only one who knows what this killer looks like.
2: That's right. Now I'm in the driver's seat, Hassan. And if you expect any more cooperation out of me, maybe you better start telling me what this is all about.
3: Your Excellency, perhaps it would be wise...
4: Very well. Tell him, Captain.
3: Jordan, there was a robbery at the University Hospital last night. Someone was after a bag containing a large supply of narcotics.
2: The black bag you've been looking for?
3: We have established that the man who took the bag left in one of Giannakos'

0: Where? In some dark alley? A storm drain? The river? Jordan, we must find that bag.
1: Yeah, because if you don't, you're liable to have the biggest epidemic in history on your hands.
2: Thousands and thousands of lives. A whole city wiped out, Mr. Jordan. We can prevent that, but we must move quickly.
1: Well, the quickest way to find the bag is to find the killer first.
2: Exactly. And you are the one man who knows what he looks like.
1: What are you driving at, Hassan?
2: If we were to let the word spread quietly that you, and you alone, knew what the killer looked like, the killer would learn of this. And might he not come out into the open to try to silence you?
1: Yeah, he probably would. I get it. You're asking me to set up myself as bait. Wait around for the killer to take a crack at me so you can nail him. That's it, isn't it?
2: Frankly, yes.
0: We know we have not the right to ask you to expose yourself to a murderer's bullet.
1: Oh, save it, Sam. All right. You've got yourself a pigeon.
3: 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The only show in radio where the audience writes the scripts. That's the Wednesday night CBS favorite, Dr. Christian, starring Gene Herschold. The Devil's Workshop is the title of tonight's Dr. Christian program. In it, Gene Herschold, as the kindly physician of River's End, combines his skill as a doctor with extraordinary instincts about human behavior to bring about a surprise conclusion to a very strange story. Remember, your next program over most of these same CBS stations. It's Gene Herschold as Dr. Christian. Now we take you back to Cairo and tonight's Rocky Jordan story, The Janakos Affair.

0: Well, they hooked Rocky on the end of a line to bait the guy who did in Giannakos and waltzed off with a little black bag. Some of Sabaya's men dropped a few choice words in the Cairo dens, and the underworld was to do the rest. The boss came back to the tambourine to wait for the play, feeling a little bit like a goldfish in a shark pond. Meanwhile, more of Sabaya's men, rigged out in native dress, took up stations along the street. Sabaya himself stayed at headquarters. Everything was set. A few long hours later, it was noon, and nothing happened except the boss used up a lot of cigarettes. A year went by, and it was 4 o'clock, and then 5. No play. Then a little after 7, the phone began to jump.
1: Cafe Tambourine.
2: Rocky Jordan?
1: That's right.
0: Hey, who is it, Rocky?
1: Shh, shh.
2: Rocky, this is Zelda. Remember the girl you met in the coffee shop last night?
1: I remember.
2: Rocky, I must see you. I must see you right away.
1: What for?
2: I cannot tell you on the phone, but it is important. Please, Rocky, meet me. Joseph's Well in the Citadel.
1: No. The Drake Bazaar. East End.
2: All right. 5 minutes.
1: 15.
2: All right, Rocky, all right. Don't fail me, please.
1: Zelda Valmer. She wants me to meet her.
0: She in on it?
1: Could be. There's one way to find out.
0: Hey, Rocky, listen. That killer could be using her to get you out in the open.
1: I can't sweat this thing out forever. I want to get it over with. I'll be all right. Sam's men will tail me. Ring Sabaya. Tell him what's up.
0: Sure, Rock. Good luck.
3: I watched the boss slip out into the night and Sam's men move after him. A block or so from Turk Bazaar, Rocky stepped into a hallway and waited. A few minutes later, Zelda went by, carrying a grim look. She was alone. That was how the Rock wanted it. He let her go by and walked down the block a ways, and then he stepped out and called.
4: Zelda!
3: The dame pivoted, saw him, and he moved up the street after her. Only crossing that small Moolak alley, he ran into trouble.
5: Halt, Jordan. Halt!
1: Where are you?
5: In the dark of the alley. You cannot see me, but I hold the gun. Take my word. Now, call Zelda. Tell her to come here. Call!
4: Zelda! Over here.
5: Good. I know you're being watched by the police. Give them reason to believe all is well. Light a cigarette.

0: Relax. Good.
1: Is everything all right, Leon?
0: Fine. Talk to him, Zelda. Let us not waste any more time.
1: You will not be injured if you cooperate.
2: I've heard that before.
0: Zelda, ask him.
1: Quiet, Leon. Let me do this.
0: You're wasting time. We do not have all night.
2: Sounds like you two are married.
1: Rocky, you must answer a question for us. A very important question. What disease are the police giving shots for?
2: Why do you want to know?
0: We want to know. Isn't that enough?
2: The police have a free shot for anyone who might have come in contact with the germs.
1: For everyone they know who might have come in contact with the germs. Some they do not know.
2: You and Leon?
1: Yes.
2: I'll make a deal with you. Answer my questions, and I'll tell you how to get an answer to yours.
1: Well, Leon.
0: Of course. What does it matter now?
2: Okay. Who is this Leon character? Is he the one who killed Giannakos?
1: No.
2: Bring him out of the shadows so I can see for myself. All right. You pass on that. Now tell me. How did you two come in contact with the germs?
1: Leon was the one who drove the truck and stole the bag for Giannakos.
2: And you?
1: I worked the switchboard at the hospital. I was the inside contact. I set up the robbery with Giannakos. As you know, we were supposed to steal narcotics. Giannakos had a buyer. We were supposed to get rich.
2: Instead, all you're going to get is a high fever.
0: Oh.
2: Where did you touch the stuff?
1: At Giannakos' house after the robbery. Before we knew it was so deadly. Rocky, what is it? Cholera? Typhus? What?
2: Who killed Giannakos? Where's the black bag now?
1: We do not know.
2: Who is Giannakos' buyer?
1: We do not know.
0: Well, that is true, Jordan. She had told you everything we know. Now you must tell us the name of the disease.
2: I said I'd tell you how to get an answer to your question. And I will. Go to the police and tell them what you just told me.
0: What?
1: Cheat. You have cheated us.
2: I didn't cheat you. I'm doing you a favor.
0: You will die with your favors?
1: Leon, don't shoot. That will not get us what we want.
2: The lady's so right. That native selling water up the street is actually a cop. He'll give you what you want.
1: But Rocky, if we tell the police what we told you, it means jail.
2: Yeah. But not telling them means the morgue. Take your pick. So long.
3: Rocky turned on the gun and walked off. He could hear Zelda and Leon scrapping, but he didn't wait to find out what they decided. He signaled the water cellar, and the cops did the rest. Well, the Volma floozy and Leon the weasel were buttoned up, but the killer in the little black bag was still among the missing. The Rock came back to the tambourine, filled me in, and went up to his apartment. But when he stepped inside, he found out he had company.
4: Come in, Jordan. Shut the door.
3: It was a beanpole with a voice, and he was sporting a nervous 38.
4: Shut the door, I said. Quickly. Now lock it.
2: What piece of woodwork did you come out of?
4: The police followed you when you left. I came up the fire escape. I've been waiting for you ever since.
2: Well, Harold Bannister. Giannakos' killer. Yeah, now I know you.
4: Now you know me? Are you saying that you didn't know me before?
2: That's right. Just a little idea to get you out in the open.
4: Oh, you idiot, you stupid meddler. Before this, I had no quarrel with you. You needn't have had to die. Now I must kill you.
2: And of course you don't want to.
4: Of course I don't. Killing isn't my business.
2: Just peddling narcotics. Why did you kill Giannakos?
4: Because he tried to double-cross me. He took my money, and then he tried to say that he didn't get the narcotics. He tried to tell me...
5: Hey, Rocky.
4: Who's that?
2: My bartender, Chris. He'll have to be let in. He knows I'm up here.
4: All right. I'll be in the closet. The door will be partially open. Now, don't make me kill him, too.
5: Hey, Rock. Anything wrong?
2: No, Chris.
4: All right. Let him in.
6: Oh, had me worried for a minute. Here, I brought you some coffee and sandwiches. You okay?
2: Yeah, I'm okay. Well, put the tray down on the table over there.
6: Yeah, sure thing, Rock. You want anything else, Rock?
2: No, thanks.
6: Well, I'll get back downstairs.
2: Slug him, Chris! Chris!
6: Hey, was lucky I caught your nod, Rocky.
2: Nice work, Chris. Let's get a look at him. Hey, you really put out his fuse.
6: I guess I did hit him kind of hard.
2: Well, now it shouldn't be long before we turn up that black bag. Bring Sabaya. He'll want to talk to this boy down at headquarters. Sam, you've been in there with Bannister for 2 hours.
7: Yes, yes, I know.
2: Well, what's the matter? Won't he open up?
7: Oh, he confessed to the murder of Janarkos readily enough.
2: What about the little black bag?
7: Well, he does not know where it is, Jordan.
2: He's lying, Sam.
7: No, no, I'm certain he's not.
2: Well, make him a deal. If he tells you where the bag is, you'll see to it that he gets off with life instead of an execution.
7: I've already tried that, Jordan. He insists he does not know where the bag is, that he did not find it when he searched Janarkos' apartment.
2: Oh, fine. Then Janarkos must have gotten rid of it.
7: Yes, I'm afraid so. But where could Janarkos have hidden it, Jordan? Where?
2: Look, he must have gotten rid of it between the time Zelda left his apartment and the time I got there. 1.5 hour, Sam.
7: Yes, yes.
2: Well, he couldn't have gone very far. Well, if you were to search the area around Janarkos...
7: We have already done that, Jordan. We found nothing.
2: But it's got to be around there somewhere, Sam.
7: Well, it isn't. Lieutenant Greco and his men searched the area thoroughly. The empty lot, the garbage heaps, the storm drain, the railroad yards. Everywhere. Everywhere.
2: Standing there, staring out the window, isn't going to help find it, Sam.
7: Look. Look out there, Jordan. Cairo. My city sleeps unaware of the danger that threatens to destroy it. Unaware that death will come with the dawn. Come, Jordan, I will drive you back to your cafe.
2: Thanks, just the same. I'll walk back.
7: As you wish. Good night.
2: Good night, Sam.
3: Now, when Rocky left police headquarters, he didn't head for the tambourine. He just started walking. Just walking and thinking hard. And then suddenly he realized he was back in Janarkos' neighborhood again. He stopped by the railroad yards, lit a cigarette, watched the switch engine batting some empty boxcars back and forth. And that's when it happened. The idea hit him with the wallop of a Sunday punch, and he took off for the switch tower on the double.
8: Questions, questions. I have told the police all I know, Effendi.
2: Let's run through them again. You said there was only one freight train in the yard here early this morning.
8: Yes, yes. And that is it there on the far track. The police have already searched it an hour ago. They did not find the bag.
2: Is that all of the train?
8: All of it, Effendi.
2: Were any of the cars unhooked? Sent down the line before the police searched the train?
8: Yes. Several empty cars were removed this afternoon.
2: Where are they now?
8: About a mile that way on a side track.
2: Thanks, Buster. That's all I wanted to know.
3: Rocky put in a fast call to Captain Sabaya and then headed down the tracks on the run. He found the empty boxcars, all right. Real empty. The bag wasn't around. And then something started buzzing in Rocky's head. He was pretty sure the police hadn't told anyone what they were looking for. And yet the gent in the switch tower had mentioned the little black bag. So Rocky raced back to the tower. But before he got there, he saw the gent running across the tracks with the bag under his arm. The rock was closing the gap between them by the time they reached the St. George Bridge, and then the guy jumped up on the rail and stood there holding the bag over the river.
8: Stay back! Stay back or I will drop it!
2: Now, take it easy, Buster. Nobody's going to hurt you. I just want that bag.
8: Yes, so you can turn me over to the police. No, Effendi. No one will know I found the bag. I have only to drop it in the river. It will be your word against mine.
2: You won't get in trouble if you do as I tell you.
8: Trouble? Never in my life have I been in trouble. I do not know why I took this cursed bag.
2: You found it after the police left, in the boxcars down the line.
8: Yes, yes.
2: The police forgot to ask you about them, didn't they?
8: Stop. Do not come closer, or the bag and the jewels go into the river.
2: Jewels? You better take a look in that bag, Buster. No jewels, no money, nothing but death.
8: Death?
2: Go ahead, take a look. Only be careful. Well, are you satisfied?
8: I do not understand. Nothing but bottles.
2: And enough germs to wipe out a whole city.
8: Oh.
2: And whether you like it or not, you're going to have to go to the police. Get yourself a shot in the arm, or you're liable to be dead by morning.
8: You are trying to trick me.
2: Don't be a sucker. I'm giving it to you straight. Now, come on. Get down from there and give me that bag. Come on.
8: Here. Take it. Take this cursed bag.
2: That's better.
7: Nice work, Jordan.
2: Sam.
7: I was watching from the shadows close by. I did not dare shoot. I could do nothing. Here, let me have the bag.
2: Here you are.
7: Yes. Oh, Jordan, it is all here. At last.
4: Captain! Captain Savoy!
2: Here comes Greco.
4: Captain, it has just occurred to me that the black bag may be... what is that you have, Captain?
7: A little black bag. You were supposed to have found it. You were supposed to have searched this entire town. Instead, it was Jordan who found it.
4: Mr. Jordan found it.
2: I'm sorry, Greco.
4: Lieutenant Greco.
7: Correction. Sergeant Greco.

0: The star of our show, Mr. George Raft, will return in just a moment. Tomorrow night's treats over most of these same CBS stations. Don't miss Arnold Moss in the Hard Luck story on the FBI in Peace and War. Mr. Keene, tracer of lost persons, solving the poison pen murder case. And another hard-hitting crime story on the lineup. Yes, three CBS mysteries in a row, Thursday nights. Tomorrow followed by Lee Tracy as newspaperman Hildy Johnson in the comedy hit The Front Page on Broadway Playhouse. Now here again is the star of our show, Mr. George Raft.
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2: 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Its title, My Love Comes Home.
3: Wait a minute. Have you heard The Whistler?

0: I am the Whistler, and I know many things, for I walk by night. I know many strange tales hidden in the hearts of men and women who have stepped into the shadows. Yes, I know the nameless terrors of which they dare not speak.
1: Yes, it's time for another strange tale by the Whistler. Each Wednesday evening at this same time, the Whistler brings you an unusual story of conflict and emotion. Tonight, My Love Comes Home.
0: There's a man who sits at the bar of a waterfront saloon in New England tonight. A man you'd pass on the street and never notice. Unmarried, 45, a truck driver by profession. Ordinary, except for one extraordinary fact. He has held the lives of three people in the palm of his hand.
2: How will it be, Eddie?
3: Yeah, beer, I guess.
2: Right.
3: Hey, give me that paper over there, will you?
2: Hey, sure. It's full of that murder case in New Bedford. Here's your beer.
3: Yeah, thanks.
2: Smooth trip tonight?
3: Yep. No traffic, no nothing. You know, if there's one gripe I got about my job, that's it.
2: Yeah, what?
3: Nothing ever happens.
0: Yes, Eddie the truck driver with the power of life and death over three people continued to sit reading the paper in the New England bar and drink his beer. The amazing chain of events which had given him this power began 2 months before at an airfield in northern New Brunswick. Sam Hardesty, a bush pilot, sat in the office writing a letter.
4: And if things go as expected, I ought to arrive on the 15th. I've looked forward to this for so long, darling, through all the long months in this God-forsaken wilderness.
5: Huh? Galloway! Six below on a 40-mile wind.
2: Well, like I never got that crate down tonight. What's doing, Sammy boy?
6: Writing a letter to Helen.
2: Ah, that's great. Like to see that. Loyal husband, devoted wife, mont sleeve, fireside, and slippers.
6: What's wrong with that?
2: Nothing. It's great if it works.
6: Don't worry. It works.
2: Yeah, that's what Frenchie said.
6: What does that mean, Bruce?
2: Well, it means that sometimes it works and sometimes it doesn't.
6: What about Frenchie?
2: Well, he had a month's leave, only he didn't write his wife he was coming.
6: Well?
2: She was gone when he got home. Montreal with another guy.
6: Well, so what?
2: So, a guy away from home 6 months at a crack better be ready for it when it comes. They're all the same. There isn't one who'll play second fiddle to a DC-3.
6: If that happened with Helen, I wouldn't want to live anymore.
2: I've seen it happen, Sam. A lot of times.
6: Frenchie didn't write, huh?
2: He wanted it to be a surprise. Hey, why don't you turn it up?
6: I want it to be a surprise, too.
7: Well, all I know, Mr. Hardesty, is that she closed the apartment, said she was leaving New York for a month or so, going to Cape Cod.
6: Cape Cod in the middle of winter?
7: A little town called Oyster Cove. She's taken landscape lessons from an artist up there. I think you remember him. Jeff Christie?
6: Yeah. I remember him.
8: Well, of course, Sam, darling. Jeff and I didn't know what to think. You surprised us.
6: Please,
8: so.
6: Helen, just a minute.
8: Well, Sam, dear, you've acted so strangely ever since you got in this afternoon.
6: Helen, this is the first minute we've had alone. Helen, it's not like it was, is it?
8: What are you talking about?
6: Like it was a couple of years ago, when you'd look up at me with your eyes full of it.
8: Well, Sam,
6: Yeah, before you got interested in art. when we made a lot of plans about me going to Canada for the money and you saving it for me down here so we could get a real start.
8: I won't listen to this, Sam.
6: Helen, why are you here?
8: I told you, I'm learning to paint landscapes. And it makes no difference to me whether or not you choose to believe it.
6: Jeff said he thought you had promise. What does that mean?
8: Whatever you want it to mean.
6: All right, Helen, you needn't worry. I'll be civil to him. But you know the kind of guy I am. I'll never give you up to him. I'll kill him first.
8: Sam.
6: That's it, Helen.
8: All right, Sam. That's it.
1: With the prologue of My Love Comes Home, CBS brings you another strange tale by The Whistler. You know, it took 12 million determined young men to keep your home for you. Men who were willing to give up their homes and apartments and their jobs and families to protect yours. 3 million of these same young men now have no place to live through no fault of their own. And it's going to take a long time to build housing to accommodate them. And many of them, even men with families, are sleeping in automobiles and public parks. 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By making any spare room in your house available to a veteran, and if possible, a veteran with a family. If you have space or know of any, call your local veterans organization or housing authority. And do it now. Now, back to The Whistler.

0: No, nothing ever happens to Eddie, the truck driver, sitting at the bar at Plymouth reading his paper. Eddie, the truck driver, the man who held the lives of three people in the palm of his hand. One of the lives was Sam Hardesty's. Only Sam didn't know it, did you, Sam? The world was falling around your ears on those first awful days at the Cape as you watched them together, as you tried to be civil to Jeff, as you promised her, as you struggled to ignore the tension that mounted in the strained silences that came so often, making you remember what Bruce told you before you left New Brunswick.
1: They're all the same. I've seen it happen, Sam, a lot of times.
0: Yes, Sam. The first 2 days were almost unbearable. And on the third day, when they left for the point, you couldn't stand the silence and spent the afternoon in a bar in the village, alone. But they were at home that night when you returned, having cocktails. And there was nothing to do but join them.
2: How about another, Sam?
3: I don't know. I was drinking this afternoon. My head's kind of thick. Maybe I better skip it.
2: Not backing out, are you, Sam?
3: No, Jeff. Not backing out.
4: Well, come on, Sam, darling. Join in. The shaker's full, Jeff. Pour him another martini.
3: Sure. The last one tasted a little weird.
2: Well, hard to get good vermouth these days. Here you are.
3: Do you have anyone?
2: Not this round.
3: Hello?
4: No, thanks, Sam.
3: Okay, I'll drink alone. Skull.
2: Show Sam what you accomplished today, Helen.
4: Oh, Jeff, I don't want him to see it until it's finished.
2: Oh, come on now. Don't be modest.
4: Well, I still think it's a mistake to show it to him now.
2: She's a pretty remarkable girl, Sam.
3: Yeah. We seem to agree on that.
4: There you are.
2: The harbor, looking back from the point. And I've never seen a beginner handle the ocean like that.
4: You see, Sam, I do accomplish things while you're gone.
3: I never said you didn't.
2: Yes. She does get things done while you're away for 6 months at a crack, playing tag with the Eskimos, forgetting all about her.
3: Who says I forgot about her?
2: I'm sorry. Here, let me fill your glass. There you are.
4: What did you do today, Sam?
3: Nothing much. Took a walk around, met some of the natives. There's nothing like a native or two to put a guy in touch.
2: Well, Cape Cod isn't much in the winter. Hardly anyone around.
3: The old reliables are here. It's surprising what a guy can learn. Sitting around in the general store, listening to the gossip. A guy can lose track of things. There's nothing but a DC-3 to shoot the breeze with. 6 months makes a lot of...
4: What's the matter, darling?
3: Nothing! Nothing's wrong.
5: It is a fiddle, aren't you, Sam?
3: Sure.
5: Have another martini.
4: Yes, you think he'd better?
3: Sure, give me another martini. Need a pickup.
5: Got the shaker right here.
3: Fill it up.
5: He's all right. Here, Sam, I'll fill your glass.
3: Fill it up.
5: Have another.
3: Fill it up.
5: Fill your glass.
3: Fill it up.
0: And the last thing you remember, Sam, is drinking that martini. Things begin to fade right after that. Helen and Jeff receding into the purple clouds closing around you. The next thing is the water, ice cold water biting through your body. You're struggling to get to the surface. Then, air, great lungfuls of it, and the feel of something solid to hold on to.
3: That bridge. Yeah, that's this bridge.
4: What happened?
3: What? I remember. I better hold on for a while. Rest.
0: You cling to the bridge piling, Sam, fighting the tide trying to sweep you out into the Atlantic. You've hit your head somewhere and it aches. But the cold water has cleared it so you can think.
3: It was the drinks. Yeah, the drinks were drugged. They tried to kill me.
0: Half hour later, you're staggering through the little village of Oyster Cove, dark and silent in the hours before dawn, past a row of cabins facing the sea, vacant for the winter. You find a piece of scrap iron and break into the last cabin.
3: There.
0: And a minute later, you're wrapped in a blanket, resting, thinking it's through again. There's a blackness inside you, a hopeless, heavy weight in the pit of your stomach. The feeling that there's nothing to live for, and a strange half-wish that they'd been successful when they tried to kill you. Then your eye strikes something on the wall in the corner.
6: Phone. I wonder...
4: Number, please.
6: Still connected. That's a break.
4: Number, please. Number, please.
6: Operator, give me the... No, wait a minute. No. No, not the police. They tried to kill me. They committed murder. At least it was in their minds. Why shouldn't they suffer for it? Why shouldn't they suffer for it?
4: Number, please.
6: I want long distance, operator. Get me the night editor of the New Bedford Gazette.
7: Night editor's desk.
6: I got a story for you.
7: Who's this?
6: Oh, there are reasons why I can't tell you. Got your book?
7: Yeah.
6: Put this down. Sam Hardesty, a pilot for North Canada Airlines, was murdered tonight.
7: Now, wait a minute.
6: Put it down. You can check it tomorrow.
7: Okay. Go on.
6: He was drugged and hit on the head. His body tossed into Oyster Cove Inlet from the bridge at 2 this morning.
7: Yeah?
6: That's all.
7: Who are you?
6: I can't risk getting mixed up with the police. I know it's true because I saw it happen.
7: You realize I'm going to check this?
6: That's great. Check all you want. No telling what you'll uncover.
7: Fair enough.
6: Okay. You take it from there.
0: Yes, Sam. There's a way to make them suffer for the crime they committed in their minds. It wasn't their fault you didn't die, that the drugged liquor wasn't enough, and the cold water of the inlet brought you back in time to save yourself. You examine the cabin carefully. The electricity is on. There's plenty of canned food and a radio, wooden shutters over the windows for privacy. There's nothing to do now but wait, Sam. Things will begin to happen in a matter of hours. The first thing, of course, will be a curious representative of the New Bradford District Attorney's Office dropping in to see Helen.
4: You've got to understand, Lieutenant. I tell you, I don't know any more about it than you do.
8: Wait a minute, Mrs. Hardesty. I'm not accusing you of anything.
4: I'm aware of that.
8: Well, you act as if I were. Now, you say your husband had taken too much to drink.
4: Yes. We left him alone in the living room for a moment.
8: We?
4: Jeff and I. I mean Mr. Christie. We only left him for a few minutes. Then I called to Sam, and there was no answer. He was gone. We took the car and looked for him.
8: And you couldn't find him?
4: That's right.
8: He's a pilot, huh? Away from home for long periods?
4: Yes. Canada.
8: I see. Keep us informed of your whereabouts, Mrs. Hardesty. We might want to get in touch with you later.
9: Strickland speaking.
8: Hello, D.A. Lieutenant Johnson. I just talked to them both. Nosed around town a little bit, too.
9: What about it?
8: Could be. The Makins are all here.
9: Still might be a hoax, but we can't take a chance. We'll drag the inlet tomorrow.
8: Right. And by the way, Chief, about the release to the newspapers, I'd say something to the effect that an anonymous phone call was received indicating that
10: there might have been foul play in connection with the disappearance last night of Sam Hardesty, Canadian bush pilot. Police were unable to trace the call and suspect it might be the work of a crank. Since there is no evidence Hardesty is actually dead, a search of Oyster Cove Inlet is planned for tomorrow. Now the football scores.
6: No evidence. Nothing to indicate I'm dead. Now I'll have to make some evidence.
0: No evidence, Sam. It might be the work of a crank. You lean back and think. No evidence. The fog is thick over the inlet that night when you arrive at the bridge. Look it over carefully and listen for a minute. It's deserted, quiet as a tomb. You prick your finger, put a few bloodstains on your initialed pocket handkerchief, hang it from a bush near the shore as if it had blown there. You'll find a skiff at the jetty. Row out to a line of lobster pots anchored near the bridge. Pull up the nearest one. Take off your wristwatch. Break the band. Smash it on the gunwale of the boat. Tangle it securely in the lobster net and let it down again. The newspapers ought to have a fine time with that.
11: Hello, press room. Listen, hold everything on the afternoon edition. Take this new lead on the Hardesty case. You ready? Police announced a startling new development in the Hardesty case early today when the missing man's wristwatch
10: was discovered tangled in a lobster net anchored near Oyster Cove Bridge, purported site of the murder. A bloody handkerchief bearing Hardesty's laundry marks and initials was discovered in a patch of underbrush near the site. Current opinion is that the man was murdered, his body thrown from the bridge and carried out to sea by the receding tide. Mrs. Hardesty and Christie, last to see Hardesty alive, were ordered to report to New Bedford for questioning.
0: Well, they're playing right into your hands, aren't they, Sam? Now, one more thing. One more ought to do it. They're both in New Bedford now, and the house on Shore Road is vacant. You still have the key, and you remember an item in the living room you might be able to use. Yes, Sam, one more ought to do it. 2 hours later, you're back. You place the item on the table before you. Get out pen and paper and begin to write.
12: Dear Al, I'm writing you this letter because you're my brother and the only one I can turn to now. Helen is in love with Jeff. She insists on a divorce.
4: Where did you get that letter, Lieutenant?
8: Now, let me finish. She insists on a divorce, but I can't go through with it. I know if I don't, they'll do anything, even kill me. That's all. You never finished it.
4: Tell me, where did you get it?
8: It was stuck between the pages of a book you took out of the Oyster Cove rental library last week. This lady just brought it in.
4: Why, I never returned the book.
8: What about that, Miss Foss?
13: It was returned through the slot in the door. I found it on the floor when I arrived this morning.
4: I told you he's still alive. That proves it. Sam wrote that letter. It's in his handwriting.
8: Sure he wrote it. Question is when. The library's only open one day a week. It could have been returned any time after last Wednesday.
4: I tell you, it was there in the house yesterday. He broke in last night when I was gone and stole it.
8: I'm sorry, Mrs. Hardesty. I don't believe you. You and Christie report tomorrow for the preliminary hearing. That's all.
0: Well, Sam, it took just 4 days to do it. You ought to be satisfied now with Helen and Jeff facing a murder charge. You tell yourself over and over, 10 times, 100 times, that it's right, that they committed murder in their minds, that they must suffer the consequences. It's midnight when you leave the cabin and walk down to the deserted road. 2 in the morning before a truck finally comes by and stops for you. The driver's name is Eddie, and you wish he wouldn't talk so much. But you haven't any choice, and he's going in the right direction. North, towards Canada.
14: Yeah, sorry to take you out of your way, pal. Got to pick up a load of fish at Stillport. Of course, you're lucky to get a ride at all this time of night.
6: Yeah, I suppose I am. Where are we now?
14: Well, them lights up ahead of the airfield. 10 miles from there to Stillport. You can get back on the track up at Plymouth.
6: Back on the track?
14: Yeah, to Canada.
6: Huh? What made you think I was going to Canada?
14: Well, that's where you was going the other night.
6: What other night?
14: Hey, what's the matter, you pal?
6: Tell me, what other night?
14: Well, let me see. The last time I come through, Friday.
6: What happened Friday?
14: I picked you up, just like tonight. I thought you knew. Oh, sure. I'm a dunce. I should have known.
6: What?
14: Oh, you couldn't remember anything. You're as drunk as a skunk. Stand in the middle of the road and waving your arms.
6: Listen, Eddie. This is important.
14: Huh?
6: Where did you pick me up?
14: Just outside Oyster Cove, about 2 in the morning. He changed his mind about Canada, though. I had to let you out.
6: Where did you let me out, Eddie?
14: At the bridge.
6: Is that the airport over there?
14: Yeah.
6: Stop, let me out.
14: Huh? Again?
6: Stop, I said!
14: Okay, pal. You're the doctor.
0: A million things hit you at once, Sam. She was telling the truth. Everything Helen said was the truth. And in 4 hours, she'll stand up at the hearing and be charged with your murder. There's one way you can stop it, Sam. One way you can get there in time. There's a plane warming up on the airstrip, and you stand in the shadows watching as the pilot gets out and walks across the field to the hangar, where a mechanic in grimy overalls stands in the circle of light, leaning against the door. Quietly, you move toward the plane on the far side. You can see they're talking. They can't see you.
2: Better gas her up, Marty. Ready to take off.
15: Plenty of gas in her. I checked the indicator.
2: Better check the tank. Indicator went on the blink this morning. Only about 5 minutes gas, but... Holy cow! Somebody's taking it off!
0: It was the only way, Sam. You'll have to make it right later. The lights of the airport fade behind you as the plane swings southwest toward New Bedford. 5 minutes, 10 minutes, plenty of gas. You're sure now that you can get there in time to stop it. The shortest route lies straight across the wide mouth of the Sound, and you look down at it, stretching below like a huge funnel, with the Atlantic at one end and Oyster Cove at the other. Then it happens. The motor begins to cough. You look around at the indicator, full tank, enough for 3 hours. Frantically, you work the throttle.
6: It's not gas, there's plenty of gas. It's the fuel line, maybe, or the pump. I gotta make it, baby. Don't let me down now.
0: The motor dies. The nose goes down. Nothing under you but water. Nothing within gliding range. You're going to crash, Sam. You pull back the canopy, start to climb out of the cockpit.

The Whistler will return in just a moment with the strange ending of tonight's story. This is an emergency. This is America asking you to move over and make room for a veteran. That extra unused room, that attic, that garage, any kind of shelter to keep these men and their families under a roof. If you have such a place or if you can make one available, communicate with your local veterans or housing agency. But do it now. This is an emergency. Now back to The Whistler.

0: was a long 6 weeks, but Helen and Jeff were hopeful. The state didn't have much of a case. The disappearance of Sam Hardesty was still a disappearance. In spite of the bits of incriminating evidence that came from nowhere, in spite of the gossip in Oyster Cove, yes, Helen and Jeff were hopeful. For one very solid reason.
1: They haven't got a case without a body. You've got to remember that. I've been a lawyer for 20 years, and I've yet to see a conviction where they...
2: There's a call for you, Mr. Madsen.
1: Thank you. Excuse me a moment, will you?
3: Of course.
4: Chin up, dear. We're going to make it.
3: I don't know, Jeff. I don't seem to care much anymore. We did kill him. If he's alive, he'd have shown up somewhere by now, and it doesn't...
4: Please, Helen, darling, you've got to pull yourself together.
3: We're going to pay the piper, Jeff. We tried to kill him. Put the drug into his drink. It doesn't matter what happened after that, don't you see? That was the crime. The planning, the decision to do it. Just because he walked out somewhere before we could
4: Shut
3: go through
4: up,
3: with
4: Helen.
3: It.
4: Did you see where that leads?
3: Mr. Madsen believes in us, Jeff.
4: It's his business to believe in his clients. His job's to get an acquittal, and that's what we're paying him for. Wait a minute. Here he comes.
3: It looks like something's wrong.
0: Yes, Eddie the truck driver. The man who held the lives of 3 people in the palm of his hand sits in a New England bar tonight, reading the paper, drinking his beer.
5: Yeah, can you beat this, Alec? Listen. Christy and Mrs. Hardesty plead guilty. Throw selves on mercy of court when husband's body found at Oyster Cove Bridge.
6: Yeah, the guy was a flyer, wasn't he?
5: Yeah, flyer. You know, funny thing happened to me. About 6 weeks ago, I picked up a flyer down in that section. Said he was going to Canada.
6: How about another beer, Eddie?
5: Wonder why he made me stop at the airport that night. Wonder it could have been that same bum. Ah, that's crazy. Nothing ever happens to me. Yeah, Alec, give me another beer.

Next Wednesday at this same time, the Whistler will return with the story of Leora and Kent, of the blind rage which ended in murder on the 10th floor of a New York apartment, and of the terror which gripped them as they tried to find a way out. The strange story, Panic. Featured in tonight's production were Elliot Lewis and Ann Stone. 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

0: I am the Whistler, and I know many things, for I walk by night. I know many strange tales hidden in the hearts of men and women who have stepped into the shadows. Yes, I know the nameless terrors of which they dare not speak.
1: Yes, friends, it's time for the Signal Oil program, The Whistler. 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In gasoline, you know, it takes extra quality to go farther. And Signal is the famous Go Farther gasoline. So look for the Signal circle sign in yellow and black that identifies Signal service stations from Canada to Mexico. And now, The Whistler's strange story. Backfire.
0: Just a moment before, the music of the little tango orchestra had seemed pure magic to him as they sat at their special table in the soft, enchanting gloom of the Club Madrid. Now it was discordant, a cacophony of meaningless noise and maddening, pounding rhythms. In the club, the dancers, the slim vocalist with the maracas, only heightened the despondency that settled on him like a cloud. And the thing that had worked the change, that had transformed magic into misery in a split second, was the thing that Amy had said, tossed across the table to him as if it had been a comment on the weather.
2: I'm sorry, Carl. I don't love you. I never did.
3: Amy, what are you saying?
2: Really, darling, it isn't anything to look so serious about. You must have known that we couldn't go on like this forever.
3: Amy, we can't just throw it all away. You've got to understand.
2: Throw what away? Carl, dear, you're being awfully naive, don't you think?
3: Amy, I love you. Is that naive? Is that stupid?
2: Well, it doesn't make very good sense, dear. We've had 3 months, three wonderful, exciting months. Arnold's coming home tomorrow, and that is that. You know how he'd explode if he ever found out.
3: No? When did you hear from him?
2: Well, he wired from San Francisco this morning.
3: Aren't you just a little bit worried about him?
2: Why? We've been discreet enough.
3: You know, it's a little strange how a man can be so brilliant and so blind all at once.
2: You almost look as if you delight in telling Arnold that.
3: Yes. But I'm afraid I can't afford to.
2: Naturally. You know, I think Arnold might resent it a little if he knew his wife had become romantically interested in her chauffeur.
3: That puts me in my place quite nicely, Amy.
2: It was meant to, darling. I suppose you run and get the car. I want to talk to the orchestra leader for a minute. Well, what are you waiting for?
3: Of course, Mrs. Pearson. Right away.
0: Of course, Mrs. Pearson, right away. You're back in your place now, aren't you, Carl? Yes, Mrs. Pearson. Of course, Mrs. Pearson. Right away, ma'am. Just like it was when you first came to the Pearson house over a year ago. Long before the thrilling, unbelievable discovery that Amy was interested in you. As you walk dumbly out of the nightclub, your mind goes back to the day Arnold Pearson hired you.
4: Well, Carl, I have an idea you'll work out quite nicely. I understand you're an excellent driver and mechanically inclined.
3: That's right, Mr. Pearson.
4: Not so much on my account. It's mainly because of Mrs. Pearson.
3: I see.
4: She's a very impetuous woman, inclined to be reckless. She's had two accidents now, rather narrow escapes. I'll feel much safer with a chauffeur for her.
3: Of course.
4: Mrs. Pearson becomes upset very easily, emotionally rather unstable. When she's troubled, she has a strange habit of taking the car out and driving like the wind.
3: I'm afraid I don't understand.
4: Well, neither do I, frankly. Somehow it seems to cool her down, quiet her nerves. I hope that with you here as chauffeur, she'll have to find some less dangerous antidote for these explosions of hers.
3: Oh, I know I can help, sir.
4: Good. Then it's settled, Carl. I'm going to hire you. And as far as I'm concerned, a prison record means absolutely nothing if a man is really willing to profit by his mistakes. You'll have every chance to make good.
3: Thank you, sir.
0: Yes, Carl, you're back in your place. Right where you were the day Arnold hired you, fresh out of state prison. And he hadn't thought of you since. To Arnold, you were a piece of equipment like a lawnmower or a washing machine. Not a human being who might want something else from the world. Something with pride and dignity. You hated him, didn't you, Carl? Him and his righteousness. And when Amy became interested in you, you wanted to scream in his face that if he didn't think you were somebody, his wife did. But that's all over now. The evenings at the Club Madrid with Amy are part of the past. She's Mrs. Pearson again, and you're back in your place as chauffeur. You're a little uneasy when Arnold called you into his study on the night of his return.
4: I don't quite know how to begin, Carl. Something rather unpleasant has been called to my attention.
3: Indeed, sir.
4: First, however, I think I ought to tell you that I've advised my lawyers about you, Carl. You'll never want for anything, even if something should happen to me.
3: Why, that's very kind of you, sir. I had no idea that you...
4: Oh, I'm happy to do it, Carl.
3: Oh.
4: All I ask in return is your confidence. It's about Mrs. Pearson.
3: Mrs. Pearson?
4: As you know, Carl, I'm quite well known. And, well, the fact of the matter is, a chap from the firm spoke to me about Amy this afternoon. He implied she'd been seen on a number of occasions in the company of a strange man.
3: Oh, well, it's probably only gossip, sir. I'm sure that...
4: I hope it is just gossip. It sort of upset me, that's all. Coming home to a lot of ugly rumors about my wife and an orchestra leader.
3: An orchestra leader?
4: Yes. I believe he's working at the Club Madrid.
0: That stopped you, didn't it, Carl? So, there was only one reason for all those evenings with Amy at the Club Madrid. Terry Larkin, the orchestra leader. You were stupid not to have seen it from the first. You're raging inside as you walk downstairs to the library. Amy is still there, curled up by the fireplace with a book.
3: Hello, Amy.
2: Well, Carl. What's the matter, darling?
3: I just talked to your husband. Seems there are rumors floating around.
2: About us?
3: No. No, not about us.
2: Why, I don't understand.
3: Oh, those baby blue eyes. Those beautiful, innocent baby blue eyes, you cheap, heartless little tramp.
2: Wait a minute.
3: Shut up. And tell me this, Amy. Who's it going to be after Terry Larkin?
2: Carl.
3: Kind of a hobby of yours, isn't it? Making a fool out of every guy you meet. I ought to do Larkin a favor. I ought to go to him right now and give him the tip-off. Tell him he's due for the high dive in a couple of weeks.
2: You're not going to go anywhere, do you understand?
3: No.
2: You're not going to do anything. Do you want to know why? Because you're involved as much as I am. Because I can talk, too. Because if it came right down to it, I'd sound a lot more convincing to Arnold and the parole board and everybody else.
3: What about Terry Luck?
2: I'll see anybody I want any time I want.
3: You know where that'll get you?
2: I'll decide that. Now, if you don't mind, I'm going out for a drive.
3: Wait a minute. You know what Arnold said.
2: Skip it. When I want a chauffeur, I'll ring for one.
1: With the prologue of Backfire, the Signal Oil Company brings you another strange tale by the Whistler. But now, may I have a word with you regular friends of the Whistler? As you know, it's your loyalty that has made this the most popular West Coast program. Yet, if you had never tuned us in the first place, you wouldn't know whether you liked the Whistler or not, would you? Well, it occurred to me that in much the same way, many of you haven't discovered how much pleasure Signal gasoline can add to your driving. Because you just haven't gotten around yet to trying Signal gasoline. Of course, if you've lived out west any length of time at all, you know Signal is famous as the go-farther gasoline. And you've no doubt heard me explain many times the reason for Signal's good mileage. The extra efficiency today's Signal gasoline gets from your motor. It's quicker starting, it's faster pickup, it's quieter, higher anti-knock. Now, doesn't that all add up to the kind of gasoline you want for your car? Okay, then I'd like to ask a favor of you. How about trying a few fillings of Signal gasoline, starting with your next tank full? Let your own car prove to you why Signal says, in gasoline, it takes extra quality to go farther. And now back to the Whistler.

Well, Carl, it's a thin line that divides love from hatred, isn't it? There's a blind, driving hate inside you, fighting for expression every minute of the time you're with Amy. Chained to that steering wheel, driving her to secret appointments with Terry, hearing her say the same things to him she used to say to you, listening to her lie to Arnold about where she's been, realizing you're helpless, that you can't say anything. It's on your mind all the time. As you lie in bed, staring at the ceiling, unable to sleep, during the day as you go about your duties, you know now that sometime and in some way, you're going to kill her. It comes to you quite unexpectedly one afternoon, while you're having the family car lubricated, watching the attendant finish up.

0: housekeeper took part of the afternoon off and went to a movie. Ah. By the time you arrive at the house, you've decided to take the chance. Arnold is alone in his study. You hate to disturb him, but you think there's something that he ought to know about Terry Larkin.
1: Carl, are you positive about this? Absolutely certain?
2: Yes, sir, I am. I'm terribly sorry, sir, and I wouldn't have mentioned it, but you seemed so upset when you heard about it the other time.
1: I know. It's all right, Carl. You're simply doing your duty. Where is Mrs. Pearson now?
2: I think she's in the drawing room.
1: Thank you very much. You've been most loyal.
2: Thank you, sir.
0: Well, Carl, it's underway now. And as you stand alone in the study and listen, you realize how right Amy was when she said Arnold would explode if he knew the truth about her. You never heard anything like this, Quarrel. It's more than you'd hope for.
3: You have no right to accuse me that way.
1: Did you see this man, Amy? Answer me. Did you see this man?
3: All right, Arnold. What if I did? It's nothing to you. You're so wrapped up in your career as to want to even notice.
1: My career has nothing to do with it.
3: Well, I don't care anymore. Do you understand that? I just don't care.
0: And best of all, Carl, you aren't worried about what Amy might say about you. What she says won't matter. It's what she does that concerns you now. All that matters is that she behaves you expect her to. And she does exactly. The moment the quarrel is over, she rushes out of the house and hurries across the lawn to the garage for another wild ride. You have the car all turned around, keys in the ignition, ready for her. At the moment that she's sending the big car roaring down the driveway, you're reaching in her dresser drawer for her small .22 caliber pistol. And a minute later, you're walking quietly to Arnold's study for the most important step of all.
1: Oh, it's you, Carl.
2: Yeah.
1: She left in the car, didn't she? I was hoping you wouldn't let her do that.
2: Mrs. Pearson does pretty much as she chooses.
1: Now, wait a minute, Carl.
2: Not only with you, Mr. Pearson, with me, too.
1: That's quite enough, Carl. You'll do well to let the matter drop right here. Forget all about it. I'll attend to my affairs in my... Carl, what are you doing with that pistol?
2: You don't feel like such a big shot now, do you? It kind of brings you down to size,
1: Carl,
2: doesn't it?
1: Carl, wait a minute.
2: I've waited long enough.
1: Put down that gun. Carl, have you gone crazy? No!
0: Yes, Carl. He doesn't look so big or successful or patronizing now, does he? And he didn't realize until too late that he made a fatal mistake when he put you in his will. Now you'll not only get back at Amy, but what did Arnold say? You'll never want for anything as long as you live. You carefully wipe the fingerprints from Amy's pistol and hide it in her bedroom, where you know it will be found. And then you hurry back to your quarters over the garage. Yes, Carl. Amy did just as you expected. And part of the gamble is won. Now the whole plan hinges on time. It's quiet now. Nothing but the tick of the clock on your dresser as you sit there, waiting for Amy to return. 5 minutes. 10. 20, a half hour, and still no sound of the car. Then you hear the squeal of tires as Amy swings into the driveway, and you know you've won. She pulls the car into the garage. The door slams, and you hear Amy's quick footsteps receding up the drive toward the house. In a half minute, you're into the garage, and those swift, sure fingers of yours are setting the speedometer back to the mileage reading it showed when you brought the car back from the service station this afternoon. Yes, that's the heart of the plan, isn't it, Carl? It begins to add up now. Those little black figures on the speedometer, plus the mileage record at the service station, will give the police one unmistakable deadly fact. That regardless of what Amy says about driving alone on the highway at the time of her husband's murder, the speedometer will show that the car had not been taken from the garage.

0: More waiting now, Carl. More pacing back and forth in your little room over the garage. Expecting any minute to hear the scream that's sure to come when Amy discovers her husband's body. But it doesn't come. There's no sound from the house. You wonder, then begin to be afraid, and then decide Amy simply hasn't gone into the study. Finally, at long last, you see Martha coming around the corner from the bus stop, back from the matinee. You brace yourself. It'll only be a moment now.
1: Carl, open up. It's Martha.
2: Just a minute. What's the matter?
1: Oh, Carl, it's terrible.
2: Here, sit down.
1: Oh, no. Well,
2: what's the matter?
1: Oh, I can't believe it. That awful, awful woman.
2: Now, get a hold of yourself, Martha. What are you talking about?
1: Mr. Pearson's dead. She killed him.
2: What?
1: Oh, I knew it had happened sooner or later. That vicious temper of hers. Oh, she's a devil.
2: Where is he?
1: In his study on the floor. Mrs. Pearson's in her room. I don't think she heard me. She's packing her things.
2: I can't believe it.
1: Oh, Carl, we've got to do something. I won't go back into that house. I'm afraid of her. Oh, I should have warned him. I knew it had happened. I knew it.
2: Here, just a minute, Martha. Operator. Operator, give me the police. Hurry!
0: It's working even better than you planned, isn't it, Carl? Martha discovering Arnold. And best of all, Amy, caught in the act of packing to go away. She must have decided to do that during her wild drive. Realized it was all over with Arnold. That this quarrel was the last one. But who'll believe that story, Carl? It's so fantastic you can hardly believe it yourself. As the police car slides into the drive, the two of you run out to meet it, and you wisely decide to let Martha do most of the talking.
1: She's still up there, Inspector, in her room, cold-bloodedly packing to go away. She was there when I came in and found Mr. Pearson. Carl had come home just before I did.
3: Is that correct?
2: Yes, sir. I'd taken the car to be lubricated. Of course, as soon as Martha told me, I called headquarters.
3: I see. She doesn't know either of you two are here, eh?
1: I went in the back door, sir. I'm sure she didn't hear me.
3: How do you know she's packing?
1: Her door was partly open as I sneaked down the hall past her room after I found Mr. Pearce.
3: Why didn't you tell her about it?
1: But I was afraid she'd turn on me, sir. Oh, she's a devil, that one. The quarrels I've seen, Inspector. The way she'd cut at poor Mr. Pearson with that vicious tongue of hers. It's a wonder it didn't happen long ago.
3: Mm-hmm. So she bustles around in her room taking her time with her husband dead in the study. That seem right to you, Carl?
2: Why, it does seem odd, Inspector,
3: That's putting it mildly. Mike.
4: Yeah, Chief.
3: Take four men and cover the exits of the house. Stay here yourself till the coroner arrives.
4: Right.
3: Come on, you two. Let's go up to the house. Really let him have it, didn't she?
1: Oh, it's terrible. Poor Mr. Pearce.
2: It's hard to believe that she would do it.
3: That's what I was thinking. Those shots were fired from a small caliber gun. Does Mrs. Pearson own one?
1: Yes, she has a .22.
3: Uh-huh. Well, let's go up and see her. There's a few questions I want to ask you, Mrs. Pearson.
5: All right, officer.
3: You've been a little foolish, don't you think?
5: Well, I have a right to do as I please in my own house.
3: That's a rather interesting attitude at the moment.
5: Well, I think you might explain what this is all about, why there are officers all over this place.
3: I was about to ask you to do some explaining.
5: Why, I haven't a thing to say.
3: I see. Martha.
1: Yes, Inspector.
3: You say you were out of the house at a movie all afternoon.
1: Yes, sir. I just got off the bus a half hour ago and walked up to the house. And then I ran out to Carl's rooms over the garage.
3: All right, Martha. And you, Carl.
2: Yes, sir. I've been having the car lubricated. I just got back a few minutes before Martha.
3: Then you were out with the car almost all afternoon?
2: Yes, sir. That's right.
5: Carl.
3: I'd be careful about what I said if I were you, Mrs. Pearson.
5: Carl, what did you say?
2: I said I was out with the car all afternoon. I had it greased and brought it straight home.
3: Nothing wrong with that, is there, Mrs. Pearson?
5: Why, I don't know what to...
2: Inspector, if there's any question, you can check the mileage on the speedometer. They keep a record at the station.
3: That's an idea. Now, Mrs. Pearson.
5: Why, of course, yes. Yes, of course Carl's telling the truth. He was out in the car. I've been here all afternoon.
0: The Whistler will return in just a moment with the strange ending of tonight's story. Meantime, here are some facts I think you'll be interested in. You know, of course, the vital role that independent businessmen played in the building of America. And you know that today more and more men are expressing a desire to get into business for themselves. But did you know that our sponsor, Signal Oil Company, has for over 15 years sold its products only through independent businessmen? Substantial, responsible men who are so earnest about their business of serving the motoring public that they're willing to invest their own money in it. Naturally, Signal dealers are carefully chosen for their ability and integrity, which explains why so many dealers have been with Signal Oil Company ever since the beginning, 15 years ago. No wonder you find more conscientious, experienced men operating Signal stations. And no wonder Signal dealers, with an incentive to build their own business, naturally give your car more thorough service that does help it run better and last longer. And now back to the Whistler.

0: Well, Carl, that stopped you, didn't it? There were so many elements in the plan you couldn't calculate. Things you had to gamble on and win. Yet here in the final moment, when you expect Amy to explode in a rage, to accuse you of lying, and to finally go down to defeat before the cold, accurate figures on the speedometer, she calmly tells the inspector that it's all true. That you and not she were in the car. So it wasn't necessary. All the careful planning, the manipulation of the speedometer to destroy her alibi, the mileage record, the contrived quarrel, all of it was useless. And you stand there bewildered waiting for the inspector to speak.
1: Well, Mrs. Pearson, I hardly expected it to be that simple. You understand, of course, that you're under arrest for suspicion of murder.
2: Murder? What are you talking about?
1: Your husband.
2: Arnold? What do you mean, murder?
1: He's still right where you left him, Mrs. Pearson. On the floor of his study.
2: I don't know anything about
1: it. On your own admission, you and he were alone here in the house at the time of the killing. That's good enough for me. And I think it'll be good enough for the jury.
0: So it finally worked, Carl. And you can let down a little now. It was hard to believe, of course, the way Amy talked herself right into the trap. But she said it, and it's on the record, and you try to tell yourself you could never understand her anyway. You try to relax alone in your room, but deep inside there's a strange feeling that something's wrong, that it isn't over yet. An hour later, you're startled by a knock at your door.
3: Oh, hello, Inspector.
1: Carl.
3: Where is she?
1: Down at headquarters.
3: Oh.
1: Carl, you probably realize that we know about your prison record.
3: Yeah, of course. What's that got to do with
1: it? I got a phone call a few minutes ago. Knocked me off my pins.
3: I don't know what you mean.
1: Carl, you're sure you were in that car this afternoon?
3: Oh, no, I told you. You could check with the service station.
1: We did. It checked. You drove straight home?
3: Yeah, the speedometer...
1: We checked that, too. Went over the whole car, as a matter of fact.
3: The whole car?
1: So you drove straight home, Carl. Past the corner of 89th and Fowler.
3: Uh-huh.
1: That's the usual route, isn't it?
3: Yeah.
1: The license number checks, too. Only one thing. The witness wasn't sure, but he thought a woman was driving.
3: Oh, now listen. If you think Mrs. Pearson was out in that car, you're wrong. I ought to know. The station man backs me up. Just because some screwy witness thinks he saw
1: all
3: her,
1: all right, Carl. That's all I wanted to know.
3: Huh.
1: What made you think you could get away with it?
3: Huh?
1: Pretty serious, you know. With that record of yours, you'll go up for the rest of your life in this state.
3: What are you talking about?
1: Manslaughter, Carl. Hit and run. That man you ran down at 89th and Fowler this afternoon died 2 hours ago.

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3: Suspense.
4: I just followed the orders. I did just like I was told. After all, when your boss tells you, well, I didn't exactly want to do it, but it's good pay, and I like good pay. Well, boys, money's not everything, they say. Well, what happens if there ain't any? Then I ain't got no clothes or no food, no nothing. Well, I did just like I was told. I took the man where I was supposed to, and I watched him a little while, and then I walked away and I left him. Sure was a little fella. Felt kind of sorry for him in a way. He looked harmless to me. He was kind of sad, too. I wanted to be his friend. But, well, I had to conk him once over the back of the head. He made a funny sound. I guess it didn't hurt him much, though, because after I tied him and sat him up in the car beside me, he came to, and in a little while...
5: Oh.
4: Well, hello. Hey, you feeling better?
5: My head. It hurts.
4: Yeah, I guess it will for a while.
5: There's a lump.
4: Well, I guess there would be. Hey, I'm sorry, little fella.
5: My hands. They're tied. My feet are, too.
4: Yeah, they sure are. I tied them.
5: But why?
4: Well, I didn't want to get rough again. You're such a little guy.
5: I don't even know you.
4: Well, I don't know you.
5: Who are you?
4: Oh, you just call me Casey. My last name, well, it don't matter.
5: Casey? I don't know anybody by that name. I don't... Oh, my head.
4: Oh, now we could have a nice trip out of this. This is a beautiful drive. You see out there, see... We're driving right along next to the ocean.
5: Where are you taking me?
4: Oh, it's not far. Now, don't start acting up. I want this to be a pleasant trip. I like company.
5: Sure, but my hands, they hurt. Couldn't you just loosen the rope a little?
4: I don't think I should. Now, you might try something and then... Well, I don't think I'd better.
5: I don't have any money, you know.
4: Now, you don't think I'm a thief, do you?
5: Oh, I Can't figure it out, that's all.
4: Oh, never you mind. You just lean back and enjoy yourself.
6: Gee, that ocean is big, huh? Look at it. Look at all those waves. They never stop. They just keep flapping.
5: Uh-huh. Casey?
6: Yeah?
5: Got a cigarette?
4: Well, sure thing, sure. Here, I'll even light it for you. Here.
5: Thanks.
4: Oh, that's all right. I want to be your friend. Well, that is, if you let me.
5: Sure. We'll be friends.
4: Just no rough stuff.
5: No. No rough stuff. Gee, this cigarette tastes good.
4: Yeah. Hey, your name is Sam, ain't it?
5: Yeah. Why?
4: Well, I just wanted to make sure.
5: What do you mean?
4: Well, I gotta be sure I got the right guy, just like he told me.
5: Who told you?
4: Oh, never mind, never mind.
5: We going far?
4: No, not much, Fuddy. Hey, you can even help me look for the place.
5: What place?
4: Well, I fished there in the summer. Summer's gone now, there won't be anyone there. There'll be a sign. It'll be on your side of the road. It'll say, Cook's Place Live Bait. A big sign. Hey, I smell something burning.
5: I don't smell anything.
4: Oh, now look at you. See what you've done. You're trying to burn that rope. Oh, guess I gotta stop the car.
5: But my hands, they're numb.
4: Oh, I'm disappointed in you, Sam. Well, you only burn the ends of the rope, there's no harm done. Gee, you can't trust no one these days.
5: I'm sorry, Casey. I won't do it again.
4: Hey, that sun's going down fast. I guess I better step on it. Gotta be on time.
5: You're meeting someone?
4: Oh, no. Just me and you. There'll be no one else.
5: Oh, it's getting cold. I wish I had some coffee.
4: Yeah, hey, I sure would like some, too.
5: Couldn't we stop at the next stand we see? I wouldn't try anything.
4: Well, I'll think about it.
5: Look, we're coming to a place. How about it?
4: No, I don't think I better. There's too many people. Well, I'll get some on my way back.
5: You'll get some. Well, how about me?
4: Gee, Sam, I'm sorry. You ain't ever coming back.

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2: So the little fella kept me company all the way to the place, and he didn't try anything, and we got along swell. Well, I turned left off the highway, and I drove for about a mile over that old dirt road, and then I saw the sign, Cook's Place Live Bait, and there was the wharf, just like you said. And there wasn't anyone around, so I stopped the car right near the beach. Coming up across the beach, and I wished I'd have brought an overcoat for Sam, because he was actually shaking when I untied his legs, and then we started to walk toward the wharf.
3: Oh,
2: well, don't fall down.
3: My legs, they've been tied so long. Gee, it's cold.
2: Hey, I'm sorry, Sam. I'd let you have my overcoat, but, well, then I wouldn't have any.
3: That's right.
2: One, 2, 3, 4, 5, 6, 7, 8, 9, 10.
3: What are you counting?
2: The poles under the wharf.
3: Poles?
2: Yeah, come on. We gotta walk over there under the wharf. It might not be so windy there.
3: Yeah. What time is it?
2: It's 7:15. I'm just on time.
3: Look, Casey, I don't understand all this.
2: Oh, don't think about it, Sam. We just got a job to do, so let's get it over.
3: But out here, there's no one. The wharf's deserted.
2: Hey, look, I just do what I'm told. I get paid for it, and I don't ask questions.
3: I know that, Casey. But don't you see? I don't know you. I've never done anything. You're all mixed up.
2: Hey, come over here and sit down by this pole. Here, the tent pole from the end of the wharf, you see.
3: Sure, Casey. Sure. The sand's wet.
2: I can't help it, little fella.
3: You gonna untie my hands now?
2: Yeah. I'm gonna untie them. But remember...
3: Okay, Casey. I'm no fool. You're twice as big as I am.
2: Yeah, just remember that then. Hey, gee, you get skinny wrists just like a woman's. Hey, I tied this pretty good, didn't I? Yeah, that better?
3: Much better. Oh, what a relief. Thanks.
2: You better rub them good.
3: Yeah. Bring back the circulation.
2: Yeah, see, I gotta tie them again. Only back at a pole.
3: Oh, no, Casey. No.
2: I got to. Them's orders.
3: Whose orders, Casey? Whose orders?
2: My boss's. Everyone's got a boss.
3: Yeah. How about me being your boss, Casey? How about it?
2: I already got a good boss.
3: What's he pay you, Casey?
2: Well, that depends.
3: You could work for me. I'd pay you much more.
2: You ain't got no money, Sam.
3: Yes, I have.
2: Hey, you think I'm dumb, don't you?
3: No, I don't. You're smart. Plenty smart, believe me.
2: Well, I'm not dumb. I get by.
3: Look, Casey, work for me. Forget about your other boss. I'll give you anything you ask for.
2: I know you're kind, little fella. You're crooked. You better just forget it. Come on, now. Back with your hands. Yeah, that's it. And now it's... good and tight.
3: No, please, Casey. It hurts.
2: It ain't gonna hurt long, Sam.
3: No. Why not, Casey? Why not?
2: You'll see.
3: Look, I'm awful cold. Couldn't you build a fire?
2: Well, I never thought of that. I guess I could, but... No, we gotta be alone.
3: We're alone? There's no one here.
2: It's getting dark, and the people will see, and they'll wonder.
3: There's no one around. You said so yourself.
2: Smoke travels. The people see it. I was a bum once. The smoke got me in trouble.
3: Please, Casey.
2: No, I'm smart. Not from...

0: books, mind you, just from living.
1: Casey, I'm starting to get wet.
0: Yeah. Yeah, now, that's something I don't know about. Them waves, look, they don't ever stop. They come in and they go out. In and out. In and out. What?
1: Look, Casey, will you be my friend?
0: Now, ain't that a silly question? I am your friend. I like you, Sam.
1: Then tell me why. Why we're here, you and me.
0: All I know is I had to bring you here. I was to be here at 7:15, which I was. I was to tie you under this wharf, to tie you to the tent pole from the end of the wharf. Well, you're tied. Now I gotta go up and sit on a pier for exactly 3 hours.
1: 3 hours? That's a long time.
0: Oh, I don't mind it. Only, hey, you're cold.
1: Say, what's your boss's name, Casey?
0: Jake.
1: Jake Larkin.
0: Yeah, that's it. You know him?
1: Yes, I know him.
0: He's a fine boss.
1: Look at those waves. They keep creeping up. They're getting closer.
0: They just never stop.
1: Casey, can I tell you something? Will you listen? Really listen?
0: Oh, sure. Anything.
1: Well, I do know Jake Larkin. He's my brother-in-law. I married his sister. Her name was Clara Larkin. My wife. We had good times together. Good times. She wanted me to be somebody. And I tried. I tried awfully hard. I just couldn't make it.
0: Hey, sure, I know. That's like me. I never could get any place either.
1: Yeah, Casey. Like you. Anyway, she kept after me. Night school, correspondence courses, work all day and study all night. But it just wasn't in me. I'd come home nights dog tired. And it was hard to face her. We just weren't getting any place.
0: Oh, that's too bad.
1: Then you do understand.
0: Sure I do.
1: Well, then one day, she was taken sick. And before I knew it, she couldn't walk anymore. Paralyzed from the waist down. My beautiful wife.
0: Oh, gee, that's too bad. Hey, how did I ever figure that in 3 hours it'll be high time?
1: Casey, you said you were my friend, didn't you?
0: Yeah?
1: Then you've got to listen to me. My whole story, all of it. Will you do that?
0: I guess so.
1: Well, I kept on working and coming home nights and sitting with my wife and listening to her. And there she was, cooped up in one room, staring at four walls, waiting for the night, watching for the day. It wasn't a very shiny world for her. This was our life for 5 years, and I want you to hear it. Will you listen?
0: Go ahead, Sam.

Well, one night, I came home tired, discouraged. I could hardly get up the steps.

0: you're early tonight, Sam.
1: Yeah. I got a ride part way.
0: Oh. You tired?
1: No, not very. And you?
0: Oh, no, dear. How could I be lying in bed all day?
1: Don't, dear.
0: I'm sorry. Doctor was here today.
1: Good news?
0: No. He said there wasn't any use in his coming anymore.
1: Darling.
0: Just as well, Sam. There'll be no more doctor bills.
1: Oh, I don't care about the bills. I want you to walk.
0: I know, dear, but if I can't, we must make the best of it.
1: That's easy to say.
0: Sam, come and sit here beside me. Hold my hand, like you used to.
1: My poor darling.
0: Sam, do you love me?
1: Why do you ask that?
0: Because you never tell me anymore.
1: Don't you know?
0: I want to hear it.
1: I love you, Clara.
0: Oh, Sam, I'm sorry if I've nagged you. I wanted you to be something you couldn't be. I was wrong.
1: Don't, Clara. You lie here all day imagining things.
0: Wouldn't it be wonderful if I could live my life over again? Maybe this pain is a punishment.
1: Stop it, will you, Clara?
0: All right, Sam. Why don't you go for a walk? Or to a movie, maybe?
1: I've been away all day. Can't we just sit and talk without getting morose?
0: My brother dropped in today.
1: Jake? What did he want?
0: Nothing.
1: Well, he usually has a reason for coming around.
0: Well, he only...
1: Well, how is Jake? I suppose he was bulging with money, as usual. Dressed fit to kill.
0: He did look nice.
1: I don't want his kind of dough.
0: Sam, he just wanted to help me.
1: How?
0: Get another doctor.
1: Well?
0: It wouldn't do any good. I've had other doctors. They all say the same thing.
1: That's not the reason you turned him down.
0: Yes, it was.
1: No, you turned him down because you have a husband who's too proud to accept charity.
0: No.
1: A husband who'd much rather see his wife suffer. Oh, you're not fooling me, Clara. He wanted something else, too.
0: No, Sam.
1: He wanted to take you away, didn't he? Didn't he?
0: Yes.
1: Why didn't you go?
0: Oh, he's no good, you know that.
1: He's your brother. Plenty of easy money. Might make you walk again. You should have gone.
0: Now, please, Sam, I don't want to talk about it. Read to me.
1: What'll I read?
0: Here. Here, read this.
1: Poetry?
0: Oh, it's beautiful.
1: I can't read poetry.
0: Here, Sam, here. Start right here.
1: Well,
0: go on.
1: How do I love thee? Let me count the ways. I love thee to the depth and breadth and height my soul can reach when feeling out of sight for the ends of being an ideal grace. I love thee to the level of every day's most quiet need, by sun and candlelight. I love thee freely, as men strive for right. I love thee purely, as they turn from praise. I love thee with the passion put to use in my old griefs, and with my childhood's faith. I love thee with a love I seem to lose with my lost saints. I love thee with a breath, smiles, tears of all my life. And if God choose, I shall but love thee better after death.
0: Oh, isn't that wonderful?
1: Yes, it is. Who wrote it?
0: Elizabeth Browning. She must have been lovely.
1: Yes.
0: Look, Sam.
1: What is it?
0: There's smoke coming from under the door.
1: What?
0: Sam.
1: Here, put your robe on.
0: Oh, Sam.
1: Hurry, Clara. Here, I'll help you. Here, put your robe on. I'll open the door. The stairs are on fire. Clara.
0: No. Here. No, Sam, you can't carry me. Sam, it's 4 flights down.
1: Yes, I can.
2: Now, don't struggle, Clara. Here, put this over your head.
0: Sam, let me stay here.
2: What?
0: Don't you see? It's better this way. Let me stay here.
2: Are you mad? Here, put your arm around my neck.
0: You can't carry me,
2: yes,
0: Sam.
2: I can. Hold on to me.
0: Don't you understand, darling? I want to stay here. I'll always be helpless like this.
2: Clara.
0: If I stay, you'll be free. You'll have a chance to be something.
2: You're coming with me.
0: No, Sam.
2: We'll go down the stairs.
0: Sam, let me stay.
2: Do you think I'm a murderer?
0: It wouldn't be murder, Sam. No one would know. I'm giving you a chance for a new life. Take it.
2: No!
0: We'll never get down those stairs together, Sam. Sam, if you go alone...
2: Hold this over your head. Do you understand?
0: Bye, Sam.
2: Clara, stop struggling. Clara, stop!

0: She did that, Casey. She did that for me. She deliberately broke away from me and threw herself into the fire.
1: Gee. What about you?
0: Oh, they were able to get me out all right. But she...
1: Oh, gee, that was bad, little fella.
0: Then you do believe me. You do believe that it wasn't my fault.
1: Well, sure. She wanted to die, didn't she?
0: Yes.
1: I think about such things, too.
0: If you believe me, then untie me. Let me go.
1: I can't. Jake would be mad. He's my boss.
0: No, he'll never know.
1: It's funny, ain't it, huh? The way she died, and now you're going to drown?
0: No. Untie me, Casey. Don't you understand? Jake wants me to die because he thinks I left his sister to burn to death. But you know the truth now. You can save me.
1: Well, it wasn't your fault.
0: No. Untie me.
1: But I got my orders. I can't go back on them.
0: But this is really murder, Casey. Do you understand that?
1: No, little fella. I'm only doing what I'm told. I gotta keep my job, don't I?
0: They'll find out, Casey. And you'll be punished.
1: Jake told me not to worry. He'd take care of me.
0: Let me go to Jake. Let me tell him my story. You can do that for me, can't you?
1: No. Jake don't want to talk to you.
0: Casey, be reasonable.
1: Hey, if you keep yelling like that, I'm going to have to hit you.
0: You idiot! Don't you understand? You're blind, stupid!
1: What did you call me, little fella?
0: Oh, I didn't mean it, Casey. I didn't mean it.
1: I don't like what you called me. I heard that one before. I thought you were my friend.
0: I am your friend. Untie me.
1: I gotta be going. I done everything just like Jake told me, and now I gotta be going.
0: Casey!
1: So long, Sam.
0: Casey!

0: So I walked off, Jake, just like you told me. Well, where's my $50? Huh? Hey, boss, can I have my...
1: Your $50. Do you know what you've done?
0: What did I do? I just did like you told me.
1: You murdered an innocent man. Why?
0: Because you told me to.
1: After he told you what happened to my sister, didn't you realize he was innocent?
0: I did just like you told me. Oh, don't be sore, Jake.
1: Oh, you idiot. You stupid, stupid idiot.
0: What did you call me?
1: Oh, don't pull any of that with me. Stay where you are.
0: You called me that name, too. I don't like that.
1: Casey. Casey, remember, I'm your boss.
0: I thought you was my friend, too.
1: Casey!
0: Oh, don't pull a gun on me, boss.
1: Stay where you are. Stay where you are. No. You got... No. Casey.
2: Hell yeah. That's right, Jake. My name's Casey. It's not what you said.
0: Jake. Jake. Now I ain't got no boss. Now I ain't got no boss.

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0: Sheldon Leonard is currently appearing in the Frank Capra production, It's a Wonderful Life. Elliot Reed appeared through the courtesy of Paramount Pictures, producers of To Each His Own. Next Thursday, same time, Roma Wines will bring you Mr. Michael O'Shea as star of Suspense, radio's outstanding theater of thrills.
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3: And now, tonight's presentation of radio's outstanding theater of thrills, Suspense. 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All he needed was the morning newspaper, a telephone, and a gun. 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
4: Well, you see, a guy in my line works alone, more or less. At least he should. But when I first got into town, I met a little lady. And after we'd known each other a couple of months or better, we got married. As a matter of fact, it worked out pretty well because every morning she'd get up ahead of me and fix me some eggs and coffee. Pretty nice, huh? The little lady's name is Wilma.
5: Baby. Baby.
4: Hey, you through with the funnies?
5: Do you have to work today?
4: Yeah, afraid so.
5: Oh, I was hoping we could spend a quiet day together. Here. You know, sort of lie around, look at the paper and everything.
4: Baby, you know I'd like that, but... Well, I've got other things I have to do.
5: Leave me all alone to spend the day by myself. I got a new dress. I could wear it.
4: That's fine, honey. It's fine. I better get busy.
5: You just never pay any attention.
4: Hmm?
5: Well, all right. Oh, baby. I think I'll go window shopping. I'll see you later.
4: All right.
5: Bye.
4: Bye-bye. Section 3, pages 10 to 17. And then, personals. George come home, Addie need you. Some people. Henderson will talk to you about your problem, right in case. Here we are. Okay. Hello. I'm calling about an advertisement in this morning's paper. Do I have the right number? Yes, I am. What kind of a coat is it? Well, that sounds like something I might be interested in seeing. Yes, will you hold on a minute? I'd like to take that down. Okay. 1425 West... How do you spell that? Y-O-N... Yon Dota. Mm-hmm. Yes, in about an hour. Thank you.

One for the money. Two for the show. Three to get ready. Four to go. And five to make sure. And six to blow if I have to.

How many women can go out and plunk down the kind of money it takes to walk out of a store with a mink coat? Huh? Not many? Well, for my dough, not any. That means that where there's a mink, you can bet there's a boyfriend or a husband around to pay for it. And you can bet that when the coat's got to go, that he's already gone. And a lady's got to eat. Get it? She's all alone, and she wants to sell her coat.

0: How do you do?
1: Yes.
0: I'm Mr. Vernon. I called about your advertisement in the paper this morning.
1: Oh, yes, Mr. Vernon.
0: You haven't sold it yet?
1: Well, no, I haven't.
0: Oh, good.
1: Now, I don't want to do business with any dealer. I just don't want to be bothered with any dealers. Half a dozen have called me already. I hope you're not a dealer, Mr. Vernon.
0: Oh, do I look like a dealer?
1: Well, I just can't tell anymore. They're very clever people. I just want to sell the coat outright to somebody. Not on any a contingency basis or anything just like that. Sell it outright. You know what I mean?
0: Yes, I know what you mean. But I'll have to see it before I can make my offer.
1: Well, all right. Come in.
0: Thanks.
1: I'm Mrs. Phelps.
0: How do you do, Mrs. Phelps? Well, you have a very nice home here.
1: Oh, thank you.
0: Lived here long?
1: 2 years. Would you like to step in here, please?
0: Oh, sure.
1: Oh, I've been plagued to death with all kinds of dealers. I don't know how, but some of them found my address without even calling the number I put in the paper.
0: Oh, they do things like that?
1: Oh, they sure do. Let me tell you, they certainly do. Well, here it is.
0: Oh, yes. Yes, that's very, very nice. Very, very nice. It's a silver blue mink, isn't it?
1: Yes.
0: Mrs. Phelps, could I ask you to put it on? It'd help me. You're about my wife's size.
1: Oh, sure.
0: Here,
1: you can see that it's cut very full. See? The sleeves are very full, too.
0: Mm-hmm.
1: Bat wing sleeves. And cuffs, too. Makes a coat very luxurious.
0: Yes, that's a lot of coat there. That's just a lot of coat, Mrs. Phelps.
1: Well, I love it. I just love it. My husband bought it for me a year ago, and I hate to have to sell it, but, well, I need the money. Now, you can see it's hardly worn at all.
0: Hmm.
1: Look at the lining. See? It's all intact. Why, I don't think I wore this coat more than a dozen
0: Mrs.
1: times.
0: Mrs. Phelps, how much did it cost retail?
1: Mr. Phelps paid $4,000 for it.
0: Uh-huh.
1: These are the insurance papers. You can see what they insured it for.
0: Yeah.
1: And I'll tell you right now that a friend has already offered me $2,800 for it, and I wouldn't think of selling it for anywhere near that. Why, well, I'd rather keep it.
0: Think of selling it for 34?
1: 34?
0: Yeah.
1: Well, that's still pretty cheap.
0: I don't have to tell you that if the coat's a year old, it's a $600 depreciation. That's not bad. I could possibly get the same coat new for 38. I doubt if you'll get a better offer than 34, Mrs. Phelps, and I'm willing to pay right now.
1: Well, I'd have to talk to my husband first.
0: Oh, is he here now?
1: Well, he's not home right now, but he'll be here any minute. Oh, could you come back this afternoon, or maybe...
0: I came to buy the coat now. I'm leaving town this afternoon. I thought you were ready to sell.
1: Well, I... All right, Mr. Vernon. I'll take your offer.
0: Oh, good.
1: But, I don't know you at all. Now, you understand you'd have to give me a certified check, or I'd have to keep the coat until your check cleared the bank.
0: No, I pay cash. I brought the cash with me.
1: Oh.
0: Well, is anything wrong with that?
1: Oh, no, Mr. Vernon. Why, I just didn't expect to sell it so quickly. I still have the box that came in. It's a perfectly lovely box. I'll give you that for nothing.
0: Nice. I would like a box.
1: You know, Mr. Vernon, you are getting a bargain, a real bargain in this coat. Oh, I tell you, my husband and I looked for almost 2 years before we found a mink that, just suited. You know what I mean? Now, you can buy any fur coat, mink or sable, I don't care what it is, and 30 days later, you hate the sight of it. But this one, your wife will never get tired of it. Isn't this a pretty box?
0: Yes, it is.
1: Now, you tell your wife to be sure and keep it in a fur storage vault during the warm months. You have to take care of mink, that's all there is to it.
0: Yes, I know. Something like this you really take care of.
1: Oh, yes. Well, she'll just love it, I know. Do you live around here?
0: On the east side.
1: Oh, it's lovely over there, just lovely. Whereabouts?
0: On the lake.
1: Isn't that nice? Well, now, there. How does that look?
0: Just fine.
1: My, I'm glad you came in the morning. I'll want to take the money to the bank right away. I hate to have to keep that much money around the house.
0: Yes, I figured you would, Mrs. Phelps, so I won't bother giving you the money.
1: What?
0: Well, then you won't have to make a trip to the bank or worry about money around the house.
1: Oh, you mean you want to give me a personal check?
0: I want to give you nothing.
1: But you did come here to buy this coat. Don't you want it?
0: Yep. I want it, lady.
1: Oh! You're a thief!
0: I sure am. Now, don't scream. Don't open your mouth.
1: Oh, please, don't hurt me.
0: Come on,
1: please, don't hurt me.
0: Go on.
1: Oh,
0: oh. Oh, worth $4,000, 1 year old. Oh, real good buy. You should have seen your face when I told you I'd give you $3,400 for it.
1: Oh.
0: I'm a thief. Oh, anybody could buy that coat new for $2,500. It'll bring me about $1,000 in the shape it's in right now. I'm a thief with a gun in my hand, taking what I want. Now, you figure out what you'd be if you were counting my $3,400, huh?
1: Oh,
0: you're quite a cute kidder, Mrs. Phelps, but then I'm used to people like you. Now, go on, you get in there.
1: Oh, please.
0: Go on, get in.
1: Don't take my coat, please. It's the only thing I have that's worth anything.
0: Well, that's how simple it works. I've been in the business for a little while now, and I know a few things about it. Of course, you got to watch your step and be ready for anything that happens, like today. Uh-oh.
2: Liz? Hey, Liz, I've been trying... Oh. Who are you?
0: Hi, who are you?
2: Well, I'm Frank Phelps. Who'd you say you were?
0: I didn't say. Besides, you wouldn't know me anyhow.
2: Where's Liz? Hey, that's Liz.
0: Is it?
2: And that's Liz's coat.
0: It's my gun.
2: Why, you... What have you done to her? What's been going
0: on
2: here?
0: Just hang on to your hat, brother, and you won't get hurt. She's okay.
2: No cheap crook's going to come into my house and pull a stunt like
0: this.
2: Now,
0: wait a minute.
2: I'll show you.
0: Get down
2: and stay down.
0: Well, you people will certainly have something to talk about over dinner tonight, won't you? Yeah, yeah. Something you can talk about, all right. Now, when the hard part's done, and it isn't usually as it was today, the next part is to get a hold of a fence who can use an ice make coat. It's pretty easy. I use Walter myself. He takes the pain out of everything. I don't go to him, just a little old phone call, and he comes to me.
3: Sorry.
0: You're what?

0: When they drag you out of somewhere by the scuff of the neck?
1: Oh, no cop's gonna do that to me.
0: They always grind off little punks like you, boy. You killed a guy. You beat him to death. You stole his wife's mink coat. There isn't any place they won't look for you, boy. And they know where to look for your kind. They won't stop till they find you. You're gone, boy. Just plain gone. Only you don't know it yet.

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When you get right down to it, a patrolman's job is people. It's up to him, by and large, to help or insist that man get along with his neighbors. Even in the most desperate moments of the chase, a policeman must deal with the human equation. His story, therefore, is always dramatic, always highly charged with emotion. For another engrossing story of a patrolman, hear CBS Radio's realistic Thursday night drama, 21st Precinct, over most of these same stations tomorrow night. And now we bring back to our Hollywood soundstage Mr. Stacy Harris, starring in tonight's production, Wanted, a tale well calculated to keep you in

0: I know maybe a half a dozen fences in town. I only tried two of them after Waller. Those fellas are kind of chicken about some things. They get a little action with a piece of merchandise and they get scared. Of course, they're all afraid of something or the other.
1: Are you thinking, hon? Is that what you're doing,
0: yeah,
1: thinking?
0: Yeah, that's what I'm doing.
1: About that man. Didn't he want the coat?
0: No. No, he didn't want it.
1: Such a pretty coat. Oh, baby. I wish we had a fireplace. I wish we had a big, big fireplace and we could just sit in front of a fire on a rainy night like this and everything. That'd be nice, wouldn't it, baby?
0: Yeah, sure would.
1: We could drink hot coffee, maybe, and listen to music. Make fudge, huh?
0: Mm.
1: Do you like my new thing?
0: What?
1: This. Isn't it pretty?
0: Yeah. It's like a million, like a whole million bucks.
1: I liked it, so I bought it just like that. You hardly look.
0: I'm going to have to leave town. I'll have to get out of here. I'll have to go where they can't find me. That's what I'll do. I'll leave town. It'll be okay. Pretty soon they won't be looking for me and everything will be all right.
1: Baby.
0: Just take a couple of things. A suit, some shirts. Won't be hard. There's nothing to stop me from getting out of town.
1: Baby.
0: Honey, what's the matter? May I say something?
1: You're going to leave me.
0: Oh,
1: you're
0: now,
1: going away.
0: Look, kid, I have to go. Don't you understand? Puddin', I have to leave town. If I don't, they're going to get me.
1: They won't get you here. Just stay here with me.
0: Honey, I have to go. Now, look, I have to go.
1: Take me with you.
0: What?
1: Let me go with you and we can have some real nice time some other place.
0: Where?
1: The same as we did here, please.
0: Sure. Sure, I'll take you. I'll take you with me.
1: Oh, baby. You're so good to me.
0: Wait a minute. We haven't got time for that. We've got to get busy. We've got to get a car first.
1: But we haven't got any money.
0: Look, how did I get the coat? How did I get all those other coats?
1: Oh, but Ralph, you can't do that anymore. That man who was here said they're looking for you. You can't do that anymore. They'll be waiting for
0: you. He says I can't. I say I can. Now, don't you see how I use my head? All right, they're waiting for me. Okay. But they're waiting for a guy with a fur coat on his mind. But, baby, I'm now a guy with a car on his mind. Get it?
1: Oh, baby, you're so smart. Oh, gee, you're smart.
0: Well, sir, with little old Wilma wiggling around in my arms, I began to go over the new idea myself. It's pretty good. So the next day when the paper came, I went right to work.
1: I wish it was a Rolls Royce.

0: honey. I always wanted a Rolls Royce.
1: Well, someday maybe I'll get you one, honey.
0: Baby, I love that.
1: Wait a minute. Hello? Sorry, wrong number. That was a man. What's the next number there, baby?
0: PR. I guess that's prospect. 3217.
1: 3217.
0: For sale. Like new. Late model, convertible, private party.
1: Hello? You advertised a late model convertible for sale? I see. What make is it? Uh-huh. How much are you asking? Well, could you give me an approximate amount? Yeah, I see. Well, when will your husband be home? Well, I'd like to come around and see it. Okay. Yeah. 27 Pierpont. Yes, thank you. Hey, baby, this is the one. This is the one.
0: Which one is the one?
1: Like new late model convertible.
0: Oh. Well, what was the matter with the others, baby?
1: I told you. A man answered on the others I called. This time a woman answered.
0: Oh.
1: Don't you see? It's the same thing. A woman trying to sell a car or a coat. She's alone. No one around. It makes it safer.
0: Oh, I see. Do you like my new hat?
1: Yeah, fine. It's a knockout, baby. Real knockout.
0: I'll wear it in the car. What kind of car did you say it is?
1: It's convertible. Big new convertible.
0: Oh, we'll look so swell going down the highway in a big convertible. Maybe we can put the top down.
1: Sure, sure we can. Now, look, I told her we'd be right over to look at the car. You come with me, huh? It'll look better if you come with me.
0: Well, there won't be any trouble. I mean, the police are looking for you, aren't they?
1: Now, you'd let me worry about the police. There won't be any trouble at all. You just keep your new hat on and come with me, baby, huh?
0: All right. I'll dress all up.
1: Well, it took her a while, but I finally got her over there. It's a very nice-looking house. Just the kind of a place where they had to have a convertible to show off a little bit. Just my meat. Wilma thought it was a very nice place, too. Baby?
0: Hmm?
1: The gum?
0: Oh, Juicy Fruit. Want some?
1: No. Take the gum out, baby.
0: Oh.
1: And, look, you better let me do all the talking. I've been at this kind of thing for a long time now, huh?
0: You know best. Do I look all right?
1: Yes, well, just one.
2: Hello?
1: Hello. I'm the man about the car.
2: Oh, yes.
1: I'm Mr. Watson. This is Mrs. Watson.
2: Oh, come in, please. Come in.
1: Well, you see, we'd like to see the car if we could. We're in kind of a hurry.
2: The car's in the garage in the back. It's just easier to come through the house.
1: Oh, I see. All right. Good.
2: This way.
1: Something funny about this.
0: What?
1: If she had a car for sale, she'd have it sitting out in the driveway in front, not hidden out in the garage.
2: After the rain last night, I thought it best to keep it in the garage. I wanted it to look nice to show today.
0: Oh, silly. Come on.
2: I'll bet you two are newly married.
0: Oh, no.
1: We've been married for some time now.
2: You just look like newlyweds somehow. This way.
1: Oh.
2: This is my husband, Mr. and Mrs. Watson.
3: Oh, Mr. Watson.
0: How do you do, I'm sure.
3: You seem familiar, Mr. Watson. You lived here long?
1: No, just passing through, as a matter of fact.
3: Where are you staying?
1: At the Alpine Hotel.
3: How long did you say you've been in town?
1: A week.
3: What do you do for a living?
1: I'm an electrician.
3: Where'd you say you were from?
1: Cleveland.
3: What part?
1: Shaker Heights.
3: This must be quite different than Shaker Heights, eh, Mrs. Watson?
0: Oh, it is. It is. Isn't it?
3: Eh? What do you think of the car?
1: Boy, I haven't really had a chance to look at it yet.
3: Well, there she is. Take a look.
1: Yeah, it's a pretty nice car, all right. What are you asking for it?
3: Blue Book's paying 32 for this model right now. Cost you 38 on a lot. We'll compromise. 35.
1: Well, sounds pretty good. It's a little steep, though. I'll tell you what, how about 34?
2: Can you get someone to carry the papers?
1: Well, I can pay for it myself.
3: You brought cash?
1: No, but I can go over to the bank and get it if you'll give me an hour.
3: No cash, huh?
1: Well, You didn't expect me to walk in here with $3,400 on me, did you? Well, I don't know you people from Adam. No offense, you understand, but man, it'd be crazy to carry that much money around strangers.
3: What bank?
1: What was that?
2: He asked you what bank you'd go to get the money.
1: Oh, well, any bank. I just draw a draft on myself on my Cleveland account.
2: You say you're an electrician, Mr. Watson.
1: Yes, that's right.
3: Is your name really Watson?
1: What's that?
3: Don't you usually look for fur coats?
1: Look for what?
2: What's your real name?
4: Huh?
2: Your real name. What is it?
4: Baby.
1: Shut up.
3: Let her talk.
1: Now, look, mister, I came here to buy a car. Now, what is this, huh?
3: Here's the car. Buy it.
1: Well, I'd like to try it out first. Baby, will you shut up? Now, come on, please, shut up.
3: You have some identification.
1: Identification? Baby, will you just shut up?
2: What's the matter with your wife?
1: I don't know. I don't know.
3: We thought you might be needing a car.
1: You thought what?
3: I said we thought you might be needing a car to make a trip in.
1: Mister, I don't know what you're talking about.
3: You know a man named Phelps? Frank Phelps?
2: 1425 West Yonder.
1: Oh, look, I told you, I'm new here. I don't know this town at all. I don't know any Frank Phelps.
3: Frank Phelps was killed yesterday. A man went into his house, stole a mink coat from his wife, then used his gun on Frank Phelps when he came home unexpectedly. He beat him to death, Watson. Just stood there and beat him to death.
1: I don't know any Frank Phelps.
3: I think you do.
1: I don't, I tell you. I don't. Do I, baby?
4: No, honest, he doesn't. And neither do I.
3: Mrs. Watson.
4: Yes?
3: You know we're police officers, don't you?
4: Yes.
3: I want to ask you one question.
4: Yes?
3: Why are you wearing Mrs. Phelps' mink coat?
1: What?
4: I didn't think you'd mind. You never pay any attention to the things I wear. Oh. You just never pay any attention at all. Oh, baby.
3: Baby?
1: Huh?
3: Let's go.
1: We went. And let me tell you this in case you want to think something over later. Always work alone. Always. That's one little old rule I'm sticking to from now on. Yes, sir, and the next time it's going to be different. But, well, that don't make any difference either, because there isn't going to be any next time for me.

Suspense, in which Mr. Stacy Harris starred in tonight's presentation of Wanted. 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

0: Suspense is produced and directed in Hollywood by Anthony Ellis. Tonight's script was written for Suspense by E. Jack Newman. The music was composed by Renee Garagank and conducted by Leith Stevens. Featured in the cast were Mary Jane Croft, Paula Winslow, Joseph Kearns, Virginia Gregg, Jack Moyles, and Lou Krugman.
1: 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Remember that phrase, one of our aircraft is missing? 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
1: You are deep in a fabulous mountain cavern, surrounded by a horde of menacing natives from a lost civilization, held at the mercy of the most beautiful woman in the world, the terrible queen called She.
2: Tonight, we escape to uncharted Africa and to an incredible adventure, as H. Rider Haggard described it in his fantastic story, She.
3: In those days, I was a professor of archaeology at Oxford. And though this may account for my being able to understand some of those strange events which occurred later, it was in no respect the reason for my becoming involved in them. No, the real reason was unbelievably simple. I walked through the caves of the dead in the terrible and ancient city of Kor, crossed the awful abyss and looked upon the flame of life, only because I was one of the ugliest men in England. Because of my appearance, I'd made few acquaintances and only two close friends. Roger Vincey, first, and following his death, his son, Leo, whom he left behind. And it was that friendship which brought Leo Vincey to my chambers off the quadrangle, late in the evening of the day he became 25 years old.
4: Today was the first I knew of it, Holly, when the attorneys called me in.
3: Yes.
4: They said Father instructed them the week before he died to give me the letter and this little bronze chest on my 25th birthday.
3: It's strange. I mean, the chest. Designs on the lid show Egyptian influence. It must be very old.
4: Well, according to Father's letter, it contains something over 2,000 years old.
3: Really?
4: Must have considered it rather important. He's closed the cover with a lead seal.
3: Yes, so I see.
4: At any rate, Holly, the letter doesn't tell us much. Suppose we see what's inside.
3: All right. I have a geology hammer here somewhere, my boy. Oh, here we are. And a chisel. Now you hold it in place on the table here.
4: Uh-huh. Go ahead. Ah, there, it's pulling loose.
3: Yes. Ah, I did it.
4: Well, here goes. What the devil is that?
3: Why, it's a clay tile, an old Egyptian writing tablet. Yes, it's the kind used about the time of Nectanebes, around 340 B.C.
4: But the writing on it, it's not Egyptian, it's Greek.
3: Yes, and parts of it are broken away. Oh, it'll take some time to translate this, Leo.
4: But Father apparently did it, Holly, according to this paper. Listen, here's his translation.
3: Read it.
4: I, Amenartes, wife of Callicrates, say this to you, my son. Forced to escape the wrath of the great Nectanebes.
3: I thought so.
4: Your father and I fled southward across the waters and wandered for twice 12 moons upon the coast of Libya.
3: Well, that's the old name for Africa, you know.
4: Ah, that faces the rising sun. And there by the mouth of a river where stands facing the sea a great mountain carved like the head of an Ethiopian.
3: What is it?
4: Nothing, Holly.
3: Huh?
4: It goes on. Right. Following the river, we soon fell among... There's a row of asterisks
3: that
4: here.
3: That must be one of the places where the tile's broken. Go on, my boy.
4: To a hollow mountain where a great city once stood, and to the terrible caves of which no man had seen the end, and to she who must be obeyed.
3: She who must be... What's wrong, Leo?
4: I don't know, Holly. There's something familiar about that name, but I've never heard it before. Strange.
3: Well, come on, get on with it.
4: She who must be obeyed, who did lead us by awesome ways to the place where the great pit is, whose voice is like thunder. And she did show to us the rolling pillar of life and did stand in the flames. And she spake unto Mai, and there's a large fragment missing here.
3: Oh, pregnancy.
4: There isn't very much more. Picks up, carried far away on the ships where I gave birth to thee, and came hither to Athens at last. So I say to thee, by these things which I have told, seek out this place. Nor stay thy will until thou hast the secret of life for thyself. Sit then on the throne with the Pharaoh. And that's all, Holly. Now, what's it all about?
3: Leo, if your father knew, he kept it to himself. I don't know. It's all very strange.
4: Yes. Oh. Well, we'll know as soon as we reach the place.
3: I was hoping you'd say that. If you decided not to, I think I should have had a try at finding it alone.
4: Oh, I can't do anything else, Holly. It's more than curiosity. It's almost a compulsion. There's such a familiar feeling about all this. Even that mountain, Holly, shaped like the head of an Ethiopian.
3: Yes, what about it?
4: Well, off and on, ever since I was a kid, I've dreamed about a mountain like that. But why, Holly? Why should I?
3: That was the beginning. And some 3 months later, we drifted down the east coast of Africa, south of Zanzibar, searching the miles of jungle shores for the mountain carved like a head. There were four of us in the tiny sailing dhow. Leo and I, of course, along with Abdullah, the Arab boatman we'd hired in Aden, and finally a solid North countryman named Job, my servant for many years. We'd caught no sight of our landmarkers yet, but a native had told us of seeing it once years before, somewhere to the south. So our hopes held high, and we were confident luck was with us. And so it was, until one evening, just at dark.
5: That's a pretty stiff wind, Holly.
3: Yes.
5: You think Abdullah knows what he's doing?
3: We're rather close inshore, all right, Leo. I doubt if there's any danger, unless a squall hits.
6: Hey, by Gowsy, we're strangers here in an heathen land and all. Anything could happen.
3: It could, Joe, but let's assume that it won't, huh? How's the dory making out back there?
6: Oh, trailing along all right behind us. Be in a bad spot if we lost it. We have guns, food, equipment, and everything in it.
3: Yes, I know, Joe. Leo, perhaps we shouldn't have packed the stuff that way, Leo. I should have kept it on board with us.
4: No, Holly. We want to be ready to shove off up the river as soon as we sight that head. It would be a tough job loading that boat at sea.
3: Well, we may not have had to, Leo. We've certainly found no reason to so far.
4: But we will. I've dreamed of it.
7: Huh? Hey, Master Holly, look!
4: It's the wind,
3: Holly.
4: The
3: wind's driving the water ahead of it. Abdullah, lay onto that tiller and head her into it.
8: I'll give him a hand, Holly. Cut the sail loose.
7: Here, we've got a chance, sir.
3: Hold on to the mast, Joe.
7: We shall all
3: look out. Leo, the great wave plunged over us, tore away the dory, swamped the dhow beneath our feet, and hurled us headlong into the foaming sea. Half smothered, fighting to stay afloat, borne shoreward by the drive of the tempest, we were tossed at last, one by one, up onto the rain-swept beach. The calm dawn found us huddled together on the sand at the fringe of a dark and forbidding jungle. At the south lay the mouth of a small river, and to the north, the beach ended at the slope of a rocky headland. Leo and Job went to look at the wrecked dory, lying at the water's edge 100 yards away. While I searched the shoreline for some sign of our boatman, I found none, and we never saw Abdullah again.
4: Oh, Holly. Find any trace of him, Holly?
3: No sign, Leo. The bed is gone for good.
4: Oh, it's too bad.
3: What shape's the dory in, Job?
6: Wrecked. Not a chance of fixing it. But the equipment seems to be all right, sir.
3: Oh, good. It's all there,
4: isn't it? Yes, most of it. The lashings held and the waterproof case is still up very well. Only trouble is we're afoot.
3: Yes, we're going to have a lot of trouble following the coastline.
4: We won't follow any coastline, Holly.
3: What?
4: We're going up that river. Take a look at that headland there to the north. It shows up better from the wreck, Holly, but with the sun coming up now, you can see it from here, too.
7: Why, gummit shaped like a human head.
3: That's it! That's the landmark!
4: Right, Holly. And that's the river Callicrates followed with his wife, the same one we're going to follow.
3: Oh, but Leo, with the boat gone, we shall have to break trail through that jungle and follow that riverbank.
4: Yes, we'd better get started.
6: Look, gentlemen, why can't we just stay here and try to signal some ship?
4: No, there's not much chance of it, Job. They stay pretty clear of this coast. But anyway, this is what we've been looking for.
3: I don't really know what we are looking for, Leo. It's been more than 2,000 years since Callicrates went up that river. And things must have changed a great deal by now.
4: Holly, that carved head up there in the mountain. It looks exactly the way it always did when I dreamed about it.
3: It's incredible.
4: I've got a strange feeling that whatever Callicrates and his wife found back there in the jungle will still be waiting there today.
3: For 5 hot, steaming days, we pushed inland through the jungle, following the banks of the muddy river. Mile by mile, the creeping undergrowth became more dense. The river shallowed and became sluggish, and the swamplands began to stretch out from the low banks. Foul pools and stagnant lagoons full of soft black mud, covered over with a green scum, made every step a hazard. Crocodiles slid away at our approach, and bright-colored snakes glided out from underfoot. Mile after mile, we forced our way through those evil swamps, each mile more difficult. And finally came the morning of the 6th day.
4: Oh, I don't know, Holly. If it gets any worse, we'll never make it.
9: Excuse me butting in, gentlemen.
3: Yes, Joe.
9: I say we should turn back.
3: Oh, no, Joe. We've spent 5 days getting this far. It'd be a shame to waste it.
4: It's just the way I feel. We'll keep on as long as we can.
5: Oh, but Leo.
4: Oh, I don't know. I stumbled over something in the mire. Here, take a look at it.
10: It's a rock. Look.
3: Yes. It's a square stone. It's been hand-cut. There's another. It's a section of an old wall of some sort.
4: Or of a dike. That's it, Holly. A long time ago, the river was held between stone dikes along here. Like a sort of canal.
3: It's possible. That might account for the swampland. The dikes gradually fell to pieces, and the river spread out through the jungle.
4: Of course. And, Holly, there could be only one reason for building them. So that boats or barges could come in from the ocean to some kind of a city.
9: A city, gentlemen. Yes. Why don't we turn back while we
3: can? City, it had to be a long time ago. Centuries ago,
4: it could still be there, Holly. This place has never been explored. Nobody would ever try to come through these swamps.
3: It may include us if it keeps... Job, what's the matter with you?
4: He must be... Uh-oh.
5: Look.
3: Natives. Where the devil did they come from?
4: I don't know. Ooh, strange-looking brutes. Look at those clothes they're wearing.
3: Yes, I've never seen any quite like them. Except in...
11: Hey, Gop. Bakani Biko.
4: Do you recognize that dialect?
3: No, it's a little like Arabic. I might try that.
11: Sabul al-Hayya. Kaifa? Hey, Gop. Ni Bokan Ni Bek.
3: I've never heard anything like it before.
4: They seem to want us to come along with them, Holly.
3: Yes.
4: You think we'd better chance it?
3: Well, they outnumber us 30-1, Leo.
4: Yes, and they're all carrying those stabbing knives. Well...
11: Baka Zedango!
4: Hang on to your guns. They don't seem to know what they're for. Let's go.
3: Our strange escort moved rapidly ahead, twisting and turning as they followed some well-remembered trail of their own. We rested during the night on a hummock of dry ground, and then struck out again at dawn. It was late afternoon when we left the swamp and climbed up a long slope to the foot of the rock-walled mountain. Reaching its base, we entered the mouth of a great cavern, and a short way inside, we led into a small side chamber, carved from the living rock and lighted by a reed wick floating in a jug of oil. And then the strange natives went away and left us, and we sat about on the floor, trying to plan some course of action.
4: Oh, dear. How long do you suppose we've been here, Holly?
3: Close to 2 hours, I'd say.
4: Yeah. It
3: must be dark outside by now.
4: Holly, do you have any idea what race they belong to? They're not like any other natives in this part of Africa.
3: Oh, I've seen people much like them in some of the villages in southern Egypt, Leo. But I don't know any more about it than that.
4: They wear those odd tunics, too. Cotton or linen, I suppose. Those bronze headbands. Must have been out of contact with the rest of the world for centuries, Holly.
9: Heathens, that's what they are, and up to no good so far as we're concerned. That's what I think.
3: You may be right, Joe, but I still want to find out about the other things Amenartes wrote on the tile. The city of Kor, and the pillar of fire, and she who must be obeyed.
4: We found the caves, at least. No, I can't see anything so terrible about them.
3: Perhaps we haven't seen everything the Cape.
12: Ni bohop.
4: Oh.
12: Then ye bahop.
4: Our little chum.
12: Then ye bahop.
3: He seems to want us to follow him. Well, hang on to your guns.
4: Right you are. Stick close together. Don't let them separate us. All right, Job? Come, let's go.
3: Our strange guide led us along the twisting, branching passageways, lighting our way with a flaming torch that threw weird shadows on the walls of solid rock. Now and then we passed side chambers lined with long rows of stone slabs. And then I saw that each slab held the sheeted figure of a human body. And I realized these caves were one vast crypt filled with the mummified bodies of some vanished race. Gradually, as we moved on, a most remarkable sound began to grow louder. Made up of the guttural voices of a crowd, the throbbing of drums, and the moan of some strange musical instrument. Suddenly, the narrow passage opened out into a great hollowed cavern where natives danced and postured in the eerie glare from 100 huge torches placed about the walls. I stared in amazement, for the torches were flaming mummies tied upright to the posts, and the guide had lighted our way through the passages with a human arm.
12: Nebok, Borgjain.
4: I think he means for us to walk toward that platform in the center.
3: Yes. There's a pit of cold burning in the top of it.
12: Nebok.
4: Yes, come on. Watch it, Holly. I don't like the looks of this.
3: All right, keep your gun handy, Leo. Stay right with this, Job.
4: Yes, they look anything but friendly.
3: If anything starts, try to get on the platform. They've got no weapons except those stabbing knives, remember.
4: Here we are. Now what?
12: The barn nivet.
3: It's quite some fire they've got built up. I can't understand what they need.
13: Job! Look out, Holly! They killed Job!
14: The devils! Back against the wall, Leo!
13: Pick up! Watch it! Here they come! All right, you!
14: Stab Job without a chance at it.
13: What are you left? Holly, let's try for the plate!
15: Hager! Hand us him out!
3: What the deuce is this?
4: Old man in a long white robe.
3: Hold your gun ready, Leo. We'll see what happens.
15: Never, Andy. And your boat.
4: Well, let's get to death of him, whoever he is.
3: Wait, he's coming our way.
16: I presume you speak English, gentlemen?
3: Yes, but you do.
16: Occasionally, natives from the south have come through the swamps, and we have captured them. I have learned many of the languages of the outside world. I am Bilali.
4: Leo Vinci, and this is Mr. Holly.
16: I am most sorrowful for the death of your companion.
4: Oh, yes, poor Joe.
16: My children had no excuse. They know the law. From now on, you will be allowed to complete freedom. No white man is ever to be eaten.
3: Eaten?
16: That is what would have been done to you. But rest assured, her law is just, and their punishment will be swift.
4: Whose law?
16: That of she who must be obeyed.
4: Holly, this is it, Holly. We're still on the right trail.
16: She has demanded your presence. I have come to take you to the place where she is.
3: Tell me, Bilali, who or what is this she who must be obeyed? A goddess? A queen? A white woman?
16: I could not say, my son. I have never seen she. Come along.
3: Again through those tortuous passages, two of us now, with kindly old Bilali leading the way, until he left us alone at last in a large chamber hung with brilliant colored silks, fitted with soft divans, and lighted by crystal lamps. We stood there several minutes, not speaking, wondering, when suddenly the curtains across the doorway parted and a most amazing figure stood before us. It was swathed in folds of filmy white draperies, with soft, gauzy veils covering even the face and hands.
17: I bid you welcome to the city of Kor, Kallikrates and friend of Kallikrates.
4: I'm not Kallikrates. I'm Leo Vinci, and this is my friend, Mr. Holly.
17: Leo Vinci. Vengeance. No matter, you will understand.
3: Are you...
17: I am she.
3: You must forgive us if we find it difficult to understand this. What is all this? These caves, the natives. What is Kor?
17: Kor is a great city that rose up and then died many thousand years ago. These are the caves of Kor. The city itself stands farther on, in a huge crater at the heart of the mountain.
4: Are you a descendant of Kor?
17: I came from another place, far away. And Kor was dead long before I found it. The natives know me as a fearsome figure in white, and they obey me.
3: They have never seen you?
17: No, Holly. Not one of them has ever seen behind these veils.
4: It's amazing to think that Kallikrates must have been here in this same place over 2,000 years ago.
17: 2,287 years ago. Kallikrates died in this very chamber.
3: You speak as though you saw it happen.
17: I did see it happen. I killed him.
4: But you couldn't. That was over 2,000 years ago.
17: Yes. And at that time, I had been here in Kor for more than 500 years.
3: Impossible.
17: How do you know? You haven't seen me.
4: But then you claim to be immortal.
17: Yes. As he could have been had he stepped with me into the flames of life. As you can be my Kallikrates, if you so choose.
3: I hope you'll forgive me, but I can't believe anything so fantastic.
17: Is it proof you need? Proof that I once did an evil act in anger and paid for it by waiting alone through all these centuries? Proof that my waiting is ended now? Then look upon it behind this curtain.
4: A mummy. A mummy like those out in the caves.
17: But look at the face.
9: Leo, huh? It's you. That's you lying there.
17: That is the body of Kallikrates, whom I loved, and whom I killed in anger when he refused to leave her and stay with me to become immortal. His wife Amenartes fled across the mountains and later gave birth to his son, your ancestor.
3: Then, Leo, that clay tile has been handed down in your family for over 20 centuries.
17: I have paid for my sin, and I have waited, knowing that someday my Kallikrates would be born to me again, would come back to Kor and find me.
4: It was as though I had to. I dreamed of that carved mountain before I'd ever seen it. And your name, she who must be obeyed, it struck some chord in my memory the first time I heard it.
17: It is your heart that must be obeyed now, my beloved. The decision is yours whether to leave me once again now that you have found me, or to walk with me into the pillar of life, to love me, and to become immortal.
4: Yes. I feel somehow that this is the ending of something I've been moving toward all my life.
9: Leo!
4: Oh. But it isn't possible. Immortality. And how can you love someone you've never seen?
17: Then you shall see, my beloved. I've worn these veils for you, and for you I...
4: Oh.
1: The soft veil slid off from her shoulders, and she stood revealed before us, the most beautiful woman the world has ever seen.
17: Will you leave me now, my Kallikrates, or come with me to the flame of life?
4: I'll go with you anywhere. Anywhere.
3: We talked the night away in that chamber, Leo and I fascinated by every word that fell from those lovely lips. She talked of the hidden knowledge of ancient lands, sang softly of her thoughts in rhyme, and spoke once again the words of long-dead poets, forgotten by the world. She made us believe in her own immortality and in ours to come. And before dawn, Bilhali with us, we followed her madly and joyously through the dim and dusty passage that led to the flame of life. We came to a great abyss with a narrow ledge crossing over it like a rainbow rock. There, Bilhali waited, and we three went on alone. At the sight of the awful depths beneath us, Leo and I shuddered in spite of ourselves and moved carefully, step by step. She never hesitated, but swayed along gaily before us like a feather borne on a breeze. Finally, we stood in a vast circular chamber, a great bubble in the earth's crust whose walls were shining black basalt.
18: Holly.
19: Yes?
18: I see there by the wall. Looks like the body of a man.
17: An old philosopher, my beloved, who came here many centuries ago. He sat and watched the flame and could not decide whether he should become immortal. Finally, he died.
3: And you? Have you never regretted becoming immortal?
17: I could not have waited for Callicrates, Holly, had I not been immortal. But you, Leo, perhaps you have doubts.
18: Immortality will not even be long enough with you. Where is the flame?
17: Listen. Even now it approaches. It advances and then retreats, a never-ending cycle of life. It has moved along its path through this cavern since the beginning of time.
18: Holly, look!
17: Do not fear it, beloved. See, this time I will step into the flame alone. And when it comes again, you may join me.
5: It's like the fire of the sun and the dust of a million diamonds.
3: As the great and terrible pillar of flame approached, she threw off her veils and opened her arms to it, and the eternal fire flowed over her. It passed and left her there, standing with her head bowed.
5: You, are you all right? It didn't harm you?
17: No, my beloved. Can one find harm in the flame that created life itself? Do you believe that...
5: What?
17: That...
5: What's wrong? Tell me what's wrong.
17: The flame was different somehow. Now that Callicrates has returned, the curse of everlasting life is lifted.
3: Leo, she's aging, growing old.
17: No. I do not... If I go... Search for me. Search.
3: Merciful heavens.
5: No.
3: Even as Leo's hands reached out to touch her, they closed on a dry heap of soft gray dust. I knew now that neither of us would step into the flame. And I knew we would spend our lives searching through the world for she. I seemed to hear in my mind once again words she had spoken in those glorious hours the night before. I knew that Leo was hearing them too, and that neither of us, so long as we live, could ever forget that lovely voice.
17: Nay, not in Kor, but in whatever spot, in town or field, or by the insatiate sea, men brood on buried loves or unforgot, or break themselves on some divine decree, or would o'erleap the limits of their lot. There, in the tombs, and deathless, dwelleth

0: Escape, produced and directed by Norman MacDonald, tonight brought you She by H. Rider Haggard, adapted for radio by Les Crutchfield, with editorial supervision by John Dunkel. 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
1: You are clinging precariously to a diving, pitching longboat, lashed by mountainous seas in the center of a hurricane. 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
0: Next week, we escape with F.R. Buckley's exciting story, Habit. Good night, then, until this same time next week, when once again we offer you Escape. 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

0: You're listening to Mystery and Thriller Hour on EBN, the Antioch Broadcasting Network. You just heard an episode of Escape, which originally aired Sunday, July 11th, 1948, 78 years ago today. Its title? She. This episode of Escape originally aired Wednesday, July 11th, 1951, 75 years ago today. Its title? The Island.
1: You, finding life rather dull, dreaming again of exotic places, wishing you were somewhere else, we offer you Escape.

Escape with us now to the Western Pacific and the story of a man trapped by the terror of another man's insane dream, as Millard Kaufman tells it in his exciting story, The Island.

The problem was, what could I do with Robert Lacey? You happen to have a dream book handy with all the charts and categories precisely arranged in alphabetical order? In it, you'll find a dream for loneliness about girls in soft summery dresses. You'll find a dream for hunger, a 2-pound steak, perhaps smothered all over with lamb chops. There are dreams for the traveler of a hometown far away and long ago. But find me a dream of a place you've never seen, a place that doesn't exist. Awake or asleep, that was Lacey's dream. Corporal Robert Lacey, 2nd Battalion, 4th Marines. A harmless enough dream, I guess, and not to be taken seriously. Or so it seemed until that night when Lacey's dream became my problem. May it was, 1945, in a little wood on Okinawa.

0: Well, okay, Deborah, I guess we're safe.
1: Where are we anyhow?
0: Oh, a couple of 3 miles behind the Jap lines.
1: So how safe is that?
0: You worry too much, pal. Even for a guy on his first patrol.
1: I've been thinking of it as my last.
0: Nah, relax like me. You'll live forever.
1: Whoa. What's that?
0: Yeah, it's nothing. Just a screaming Mimi. Got some kind of a tail adjustment that cuts the wind, sort of screams. Nips use it to scare us.
1: Well, they sure succeeded.
0: You scare easy, don't you, pal?
1: Yeah, sure. I'm a pushover for that Shrekley kite stuff.
0: Shrekley kite? Well, what kind of jive's that?
1: Means terror. Fright force. The Germans got a whole arsenal of terror weapons.
0: Yeah, well, the Japs got a few themselves. Yeah, what do you say we sack in, huh?
1: Here?
0: That's as good as the next place.
1: What a lash-up. 3 miles behind Jap lines.
0: Got no more chance of getting back tonight and crawling through the hole in a lifesaver. Get knocked off if we try. You take a first watch. I'm going to sack in.
1: You going to sleep?
0: Oh, my. Oh, maybe I'll just sit down here and do a little dreaming for a while.
1: You're sure picking a fine time for it.
0: Did I ever tell you about my island?
1: Yeah, you told me.
0: Well, there's this island, see?
1: You must have told me 50, 60 times in the past month.
0: Well, I'm going to tell you again. This island, it's a sort of a special place. There's no rain, and no jungle rot, no war. Just a quiet, cozy spot where a man can lay down under a banyan tree and live off the fat of the land.
1: There is no such place.
0: On this island, a man would never go hungry. All you got to do is fish a little bit with the natives, and they'll all be big men, and they'll be friendly, not like the Nips. And all the women will be beautiful.
1: You read too many comic books.
0: Yeah, that's where I'm fixing to go as soon as I find it. Never going to go back stateside. Just going to lay down under that little old banyan tree.
1: I let him rave on. What else could I do? Argue with him?
0: Maybe fish a little?
1: There I was, 3 miles deep in enemy lines with a strange-o.
0: Sir.
1: His eyes narrowed in a thousand-yard stare. His rush of words like a nervous twitch. He raved on about a place that don't exist. With big men and beautiful women.
0: Real pretty. Different, you know? Like nothing you ever saw.
1: I found myself listening sort of hypnotized. And I learned something about Corporal Lacey and what combat weariness means. He'd foraged too long among the rotten, bomb-scarred pebbles of the Pacific. He'd seen too much death, too many crack-ups. He himself was half-cracked and slightly dead, barely held together by the taut and twisted wires of his dream. So what could I do, argue with him?
0: I'm gonna eat roast wild pig and pineapple and bat the breeze with the people. And there's gonna be cattle on the island, too. I'm gonna find me a beautiful girl and I'm... Tabari.
1: Yeah. Yeah, I'm listening.
0: Look, Tabari, out there. Coming toward us. No, over there. About 2 o'clock, you see it?
1: A bunch of them.
0: No, it's not a bunch, just four. 3 men and a woman.
1: They're heading right for us.
0: Hey, put down that rifle.
1: What's the matter, you flip or something?
0: They're not Japs. Men are too big. It's funny, though. Woman with them.
1: Maybe his eyes were better than mine, but how could I trust that brain of his, all fested with dreaming?
0: But I tell you, they're not Japs. And that woman is beautiful.
1: If I had only listened to Lacey, then if I had only known. But Japs or no Japs, I was taking no chances. I raised my rifle and...
0: Knock it off, you jerk. You hit the woman.
1: Lacey, where are you going?
0: I'm going to see if she's hurt bad. Now, come on.
1: Don't go, Lacey. You know the Japs. It might be a trick.
0: Don't worry about me. Will you let go of my arm?
1: Get yourself killed.
0: Not me, Tabori. I'll live to spit in your grave. Now, let go of me.
1: Okay, I hope you know what you're doing. I just don't want to get involved in your cockamamie dreams.
0: Dreams? It's no dream, Tabori. You'll find out.

0: Okay, Lacey. So where is she?
1: That's funny. Must be around here somewhere. Maybe she could...
0: What's that?
1: She's coming from over there. Come on. Now, here she is.
0: She's scared of us.
1: It's all right, lady.
2: Go, Wally. Go, Wally.
1: No, we ain't gonna hurt you, lady.
2: I hurt you. I hurt you.
0: Maybe she's on.
1: Nah, she's bluffing. Break out your first aid kit.
0: Here.
1: That's a boy. No, look, lady. Let me fix your arm, huh? See? We got bandages and adhesive tape and penicillin.
0: She don't get what you're talking about.
1: She gets the idea, all right. That's right, lady. Now, this is not going to hurt you a little bit. And we put it around there. You just got nicked a little, that's all. Just a flesh wound.
0: She trusts you?
1: Yeah. She trusts me more than you do. Didn't I tell you she was beautiful?
0: You told me a lot of things. How about the men she was with, the big men?
1: She was with them and they weren't Japs.
0: Not Japs in a pig's eye, not Japs.
2: No. No, they're not Japs.
1: Yeah, there, you see?
0: And what were they?
2: They were, how you say, my people.
0: Well, who are you? What are you? What's your name?
2: Name Tucky. I know can't say in English, but please go away. Please, you go away fast.
1: I know you scared her again. No, it's going to be all right, Tucky. Everything's going to be all right. You just come on with us.
2: No, I go home. Must go home.
0: So go home. Scram. Lose yourself.
1: Oh, no, you don't.
0: Let her alone, Lacey.
1: You keep out of this.
0: And let her go. Let her get back to her rice paddies.
1: You still don't catch Tabori. She ain't from Okinawa. She's from that island I was telling you about.
0: Look, Lacey, I don't care if she's from Mars.
2: I'm not from Mars.
0: No kidding.
2: Also, I'm not from Okinawa.
0: What?
2: I'm from Yakachi. Yakachi Shima.
1: Shima, there, you see? Shima means an island.
2: Yes, island.
0: Then what are you doing here?
2: I do not know. The Japanese brought us in canoe.
0: She's crazier than you are. Whoever heard...
1: Shut up. Taki, where is your island? Where is Yakachi?
2: In east, in China Sea.
1: Yeah?
2: A half day from Okinawa, by canoe.
0: Canoe.
1: What's it like, Taki? What's your island like?
0: Never mind the island. Let's find a canoe. Don't you see, Lacey? With the canoe, we can get back to our lines by water.
1: Yeah, I think maybe you got something there.
0: Taki. Taki, can you find the canoe?
2: I think I can.
0: Then let's go. She led us on through the wood. A lopsided moon came up, and its ray filtered through the clouds and down through the jagged trees. In the moonlight, she was like one of those porcelain figurines. Delicate, with a peculiar tint to her skin, unlike anything I'd ever seen before. The shade of waxed ivory, ancient ivory. Her hair was long and black and drawn tight over her head. She was straight and slim, and she walked with dignity. She was beautiful, as beautiful as a dream. Lacey's dream. But dreams don't come true, not like this. Yet here she was, just the way he described her. And the three men in the island. I couldn't figure it out. And just then I hadn't the time because... Lacey, listen to that.
1: What? Yeah. Well, come on.
0: Taki led us down a slope to the water. There were canoes, and leaning against the prow were two sentries. They were safe, they thought. 3 miles behind their lines, snug as two bugs in a mosquito net. They were so safe, they didn't know what hit them.
1: Taki, get in the canoe. Okay, you push us off, Tabori.
0: Yeah.
1: Come on. That's a boy. All right, you take a bow. Sit down, Taki.
0: Where to?
1: Straight out in the channel. You know what I think, Tabori? I think we're going to make it.

0: Oh. Okay, Tabori. We can take it easy now.
1: I'm not taking it easy until we cross up perimeter.
0: Yeah? Well, just how are you going to tell at night? With your Zippo lighter?
1: Oh, lay off.
0: Maybe you think I got neon signs, huh?
1: Well, maybe we'll see a landmark or something.
0: Yeah. Well, the trouble is distance isn't fool you at night. We're liable to paddle into a platoon of nips.
1: What'll we do, Lacey?
0: Yeah, we'll stand by till morning and head for our convoy. We'll ride ashore in style in an LST.
1: I don't know. I think it'd be better.
0: Well, look, whatever you think, you're outvoted. You've outvoted 2-1.
1: Pulling rank, Corporal?
0: Why not, knucklehead? This ship's got one skipper, and I'm it.
1: You are,
0: If I want any stuff out of you, I'll knock it out of you. I'm warning you. Don't.

0: cows and pigs. And Lacey getting all hopped up about him. That's the last thing I remembered. I guess I fell asleep. And then suddenly it was daylight and...
1: Tabori! Hey, look, Tabori.
0: What?
1: Look, over there. What do you see?
0: An island. Just an island.
1: It's not just an island. That's my island.
0: What's so special about it?
1: Well, look at it. Look at it. You see, it's surrounded by mist, just like I said.
0: Tell it to the troops when we get back to Okinawa.
1: Stand by for a ram, Tabori. We ain't going back to Okinawa.
0: Now, wait a minute.
1: I don't want any more trouble out of you.
0: Then don't make any, or I'll... Where?
1: You looking for your rifle? Well, don't bother, because I got it right here. Now, you get up forward.
0: You're crazy.
1: Move! You know, you're flirting with a Purple Heart. That's a boy. All right, now lean on that paddle. That's right. We're heading for your gotcha.
2: Escape, under the direction of Norman McDonald, returns in just a moment. Motorists, the next time you put your foot down on the accelerator, tread easy. Remember that excess speed is the cause of most highway accidents. And pedestrians, the next time you start to cross the street between intersections, stop and think. Crossing between intersections is the most dangerous thing you can do. Whether walking or driving, be careful. The life you save may be your own. And now, back to Escape.

0: Our canoe scraped the coral beach of Yagachi about 4 hours later. It was a lovely island with terraced hills and patches of till soil checkering the greenery.
1: Well, here we are. Seeing's believing, huh, Tabori?
0: Funny. So close to Okinawa, and this place looks like it never heard a shot fired in anger.
1: Where are your people, Taki?
2: Long way over hills. But you must not come. You go back now.
1: Oh, no, not me. I'm sticking around. How about you, Tabori?
0: You can't miss far. I'll sweat it out just for the laughs.
1: Well, you're going to laugh out of the wrong side of your face.
2: What do you mean?
0: Just a figure of speech, Taki. Let's go. So there I was, caught up in Lacey's dream, when all the time I should have taken off at high port for Okinawa. I should have known better, but I didn't. And what you don't know can hurt you. Plenty.
1: Hey, look. Look at that cow.
0: You could eat her down to the hooves.
1: Oh, I tell you, I'm going to live off the fat of the land.
0: The trail snaked upward. Pine trees and casuarinas rattled in the sweet, strong wind from the China Sea. Their cones lay along the footpath, and in the fields were raspberry bushes. There were lilies in the sword grass and scarlet flowers. All very nice, I suppose, but I was looking for people. The big men of Lacey's dream. The girls, all as lovely as a girl beside us. I was tense with expectancy at each bend in the trail, but Lacey's tensions had vanished. He lost them because he'd found Taki.
2: Robert Lacey.
1: Oh, Taki. My name's Lacey. Now try it again.
2: Lacey.
1: Lacey. L. Like in, this is a lily? You are a lady?
0: You're loco.
1: Tabori, I'm going to slug you.
2: You're so funny, Racy, when you're mad.
1: Oh, you laugh nice, Taki.
2: It is first time in 5 years. It is first time I happy.
1: Maybe. Maybe you was waiting for me to make you happy. Like I was waiting for you.
2: What you mean, Racy?
1: Well, I mean, here. This is for you.

0: why you give me flour.
1: I love you, Taki.
0: No. No, you cannot.
1: But why, Taki?
0: You don't know. I don't know how to say, but you don't know me.
1: Oh, I know you. I've been dreaming about you for 2 years. I always knew I'd find you.
0: I never forget what you say.
1: I'll never let you forget.
0: Oh, Lacey.
1: Oh, Lacey, honey. L, like in love.
2: They walked on together, the tall Marine and the slim girl with the ivory skin, with a flower in her hand. Now and then she'd look at the flower, and then she'd look at Lacey, and a pained expression clouded her face as though she didn't understand. But I did. The loneliness, the weariness, the refuge in a dream. Very soon now that dream would burst like a bubble, but become reality. I had to find out.

0: Man, what a climb.
1: It'd be easier for you if you give me back my rifle.
0: Now, don't you worry about me. I'll get by.
1: Hey, we got it licked. There's the summit.
0: Yeah.
2: It is highest point on Yogashi. See, down there, far away in valley.
0: Hey, look. Look at them.
2: They my people.
0: I told you they were big men.
1: How can you tell from this distance?
0: Well, look how broad they are.
1: Funny how they're all in a bunch. Hey, listen.
0: Yeah. Maybe it's a sort of a ceremony or something, huh?
2: It is.
0: Maybe it's for us. I bet they know we're coming.
2: No. It is for dead.
1: What happened, you suppose? A war?
2: The war not here. It... My people die.
0: Everybody's people die. It's got to happen sooner or later.
2: Yes. Sooner or later.
0: It's like I always say, here today and gone tomorrow.
1: I never heard it so well put.
0: Oh, drop dead.
1: Dad, dry up. Let's go, Tucky.

0: From the mountainside down to a cape that jutted into the Pacific like a gnarled finger of doom. Far away, we saw a village. We headed toward it through the sunless gorge. At the far end was a thatched hut.
1: It looks like it's empty.
0: As any fool could see.
2: You wait here. I come back soon with head man. He speak English good.
1: You gonna stay here with me, Tabori?
0: No, Lacey. I just want one good look at your big men and beautiful women in their native habitat. Then I'm off for Okinawa.
1: You still want proof, huh?
0: Yeah. There's something strange about this place. I want to know what it is.
1: It's not strange. It's just different, like I said.
0: You're all fouled up in a dream, Lacey. I'm not sure what it's all about, but I gotta find out. It'll drive me crazy the rest of my life.
1: You mean crazy like me?
0: I didn't say that.
1: Since we left Okinawa, you've been giving me a bad time.
0: It was mutual.
1: Now you call me crazy.
0: I know what I said.
1: I know what you think. And I know what you'll do. Once you get back to Okinawa, you'll tell the MPs I went over the hill. You'll tell them where I am. And they'll come after me.
0: You are crazy.
1: I'm just crazy enough to make sure you keep your trap shut. You remember, Tabori, I said I'd be around to spit in your grave?
0: Lacey, stop kidding around with that rifle.
1: I ain't kidding. I'm gonna kill you.
0: No question about it, he wasn't kidding. He slid back the bolt of his rifle and it sprang forward, a cartridge in the chamber.
1: I'm gonna kill you, Tabori. But first you're gonna see I was right. I want to see the expression on that smart-aleck face of yours when you admit it. And then I'm gonna kill you. Now get back in that corner. And keep your mouth shut. You the head man?
3: I suppose you could call me that.
2: His name Hiroshi.
3: What can I do for you?
1: Well, I want to stay here. With Taki.
3: I'm afraid you can't.
1: Well, I'll work my way, you know that.
3: That is not the point. You cannot...
1: Look, I don't want no arguments out of you.
3: You cannot stay.
1: But why can't I?
3: She is a leper.
4: But she's so beautiful.
3: I know, son. But in 3 years, 5 years...
4: Taki? I'm sorry, Taki.
2: So am I. I try to tell you, but I not know how. And then I could not, even if I want to. I wanted to rest one more hour, one more minute.
0: They stood there facing each other, the tall Marine and the girl with the ivory skin with the flower still in her hand, the flower already beginning to wilt.
2: Goodbye, Racy.
4: Goodbye.
2: Thank you for the flower.
4: That's all right.
2: I never forget you.
4: I won't forget either. It was like a dream come true. For a while it was.
2: Goodbye.
0: Hiroshi, what's this all about?
3: It is quite simple. 2 nights ago, the Japanese came to the leper colony. They took more than half my patients to Okinawa, headed toward the American lines.
0: But why?
3: To disrupt your advance. There was no chance of contagion, but... Well, my patients aren't all as lovely as Taki.
0: I see. Schrecklichkeit.
3: Exactly. A weapon of terror.
4: Tabori?
0: Yeah, Lacey?
4: I guess we better move on, huh? Are you ready, pal?
0: Yeah. Long road back to Okinawa.
4: For me, the The road back is longer than that.

Under the direction of Norman MacDonald, Escape has brought you The Island by Millard Kaufman, starring Harry Bartell and Bill Conrad, with Michael Ann Barrett and Edgar Berrier. The special music for Escape is composed and conducted by Leith Stevens.

Next week, escape with us to the most evil city in the Orient, and the story of a beautiful but unscrupulous woman who ruled it, as Herb Purdom tells it in his exciting tale, Macau.

0: He's coming up next on most of these same CBS stations. Yours truly, Johnny Dollar. You want to hear every exciting minute of the Fairway matter in which 13 die when one man is marked for murder. 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Roy Rowan speaking.
1: 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We now present Jungle Jim. This episode of Jungle Jim originally aired Saturday, March 21st, 1936. Its title, The Batwoman.
2: Presenting the adventures of Jungle Jim. Last week, Jacques Lebas, who was confident that he had killed Shanghai Lil in their gun duel in the dark, learned to his chagrin that she was still alive and proceeding with her plans to marry Jungle Jim. Securing a high-powered rifle, he started out to put an end to the Batwoman. Meanwhile, at the jungle altar, the Reverend Chalmers tried one excuse after another to keep from reading the words which would unite Jim and Shanghai Lil. Finally, he was forced by white-hot irons held over him to start the ceremony. With the weird native chants and tom-toms as a background for the Christian service, Jim made his marriage responses. But just as Lil was about to make hers, the shot rang out and she fell, wounded, to the ground. The thrilling adventures of Jungle Jim are pictured each Sunday in the Comic Weekly, the world's greatest pictorial supplement of humor and adventure. The Comic Weekly, each page printed in full colors, is distributed everywhere as an integral part of your Hearst Sunday newspaper. And now we continue our story. All is confusion around the altar as the Batwoman falls to the ground.
3: Reverend! Shanghai Lil! She's been shot!
4: Is she dead, Jim?
5: No. She's still breathing. We must get her up to the big house. Here, Mamba, Wayo.
6: Yes.
5: Drop those irons and pick up your mistress.
6: Yes, Ituan. Wayo.
5: One of you other boys, one ahead of us. And tell her house girl to make her bed ready for her. And fetch me some hot water and some cloth for bandages. Come on, Reverend. We'll have to do what we can for her. These native doctors don't know anything.
4: Well, Jim, I guess that cancels the wedding.
5: Permanently.
4: I tried to delay it as long as possible myself, but you insisted on recovering most miraculously.
5: I was still groggy, Doctor.
4: Yes, I know.
5: I didn't realize I was supposed to play up to you. I couldn't very well get sick after I said I was all right.
4: No, but I didn't expect you to agree to the ceremony. That certainly did surprise me. It left me without a leg to stand on.
5: Reverend, at that moment, neither of us had a leg to stand on. This little lady was through making threats. She intended having that ceremony performed. Watch out there, Mamba. Don't drop her.
6: Yes, it's fine.
5: Yes, sir, Reverend. Lou was really going to give orders to have those hot irons used on you.
4: I know she was, Jim.
5: You're a great guy, Reverend. The finest I've ever met. I want you to know that. Whatever happens, I'll never forget you, sir. Never.
4: Thank you, Jim.
5: Hold your missy's head up, while you fool.
3: Yes, it's one.
5: But I don't see why you should be willing to go through all this torture for me, Reverend.
4: I'm a man of principle. I live my life by my principles, Jim. But I don't mind admitting there was a personal as well as a spiritual feeling in the stand I took. There aren't many men like you down here, Jim.
5: Oh, come now, Reverend.
4: No, that's true. And that's the trouble with this country around here. Both the natives and the decent white people of the jungle could stand a few more like you.
5: I don't know about that, Reverend. All I know is that I like to see everything clean and above board. And everybody, no matter what the race, the creed, or color, getting a square deal.
4: I wish everybody lived that way. What a place this world would soon be.
5: Here we are. Easy now, boys. Up the stairs. I'll open the door for you. Bring her right in here, boys.
7: Missy, what happened?
5: Stop standing there gawking, girl. Have you the missy's bed ready?
7: Yes, it was their bed.
5: All right, boys. Lay her down easy. Easy now.
4: Yeah, boy.
7: Oh.
5: Now beat it. Get out of here.
4: Yes, it was.
5: Where's the water and basins, girl? Get them.
7: Yes, it was.
5: Ever been a nurse, Reverend?
4: Jim, during the war, a chaplain was everything.
5: Good. You can help me while I play doctor.
4: Right.
7: Here, what it was.
5: Okay, girl. Set him down and get the missy's clothes off and get her into bed. We'll wait on the veranda. Call us as soon as you've finished, and then we'll dress her wound.
7: Yes, it won't. Me fix.
4: As I was saying, Jim, there aren't many men like you. I'm glad I was prevented from pronouncing the fatal words that would have bound you legally to that wicked woman in there.
5: Well, my agreeing to go on with the ceremony wasn't as serious as you thought, Reverend. I planned on checking out of here myself at the very first opportunity. I think I could have been freed from Shanghai Lil in any law court in the world.
4: No doubt, Jim. But thank Providence you were spared the trouble. Who do you suppose our delivering angel was? Who shot the Batwoman?
5: I'm not sure myself, Reverend. But Jacques Labarre was the only one jealous enough to do it.
7: Missy, ready, Tuan.
5: Okay, girl. Come along, Reverend. Let's see what we can do for Shanghai Lil.

0: Meanwhile, out on the jungle trail, three people stand gazing toward the flickering altar fires. They are Lynn Chalmers, Kolo, and Jacques Labat.
1: Ah, what I tell you. This time I fixed that Shanghai Lil for good.
2: You must have struck her. I saw someone all dressed in white fall to the ground.
3: Yes, it's one. Kolo, see Bat Woman fall down.
1: Sacre bleu. You bet you my life, Lily, fall down. She get eye power bullet right through the head.
2: How terrible.
1: Terrible for why? It is all over before you know what happened. It better for die like that than know you're going to die.
2: Yes, I guess you're right, Labar. But you didn't have to kill her. You might just have wounded her, and that would have stopped the ceremony just as well.
1: What you talk? If I no kill her this time, she get better. She go through this ceremony again. Better for kill her now and finish the job.
3: Her, bad woman. Better she die.
1: Say, sir, by God, you said it too, boy.
2: She was the person behind this new religion, wasn't she?
1: Oui. Lily, she make all that, huh? I got 400 for that. She put on one big show here. All dressed up like big black bat when she make the mumbo jumbo. By God, me, Jacques Labat. Never seen nothing like that. No place.
2: And now there won't be any more bat religion.
1: No more mumbo jumbo. Lily and me, we run that. Now Lily, she's dead.
2: You say you and the bat woman ran the fake religion.
1: We.
2: You're still alive. Aren't you going to keep it up?
1: No, I don't care about that. We only do it for Lily. You.
3: Yes, it won.
1: You can spread the word that the bat woman is dead. There is no more Dambala. No more master of the sky, master of the earth. Just one God, le bon Dieu, the padre talk about.
3: Kolo, no believe, but woman. Kolo believe, big fella, master on top in sky.
1: Big fella, master on top in the sky. By God, I wonder what it's like up there. I wonder if Lily, she up there.
2: If she honestly repented of her sins, she will be, Labar.
1: You believe that?
2: Yes, I do.
1: If Jacques Labar repent, he go up there?
2: Yes.
1: Then, by God, I repent. I'm sorry for everything I do in this whole world. I'm sorry I killed Lily. Lily, I love you. I love you. What I do now without you... I must see Lily again. By God, I go where she is.

0: Back at the plantation house, the operation has been completed.
1: There. Boy, that was a close one, Reverend. The bullet got her in the neck. Just missed the jugular vein. But she'll be out of danger now.
2: Well, I'm glad to hear that. I don't like to see people die violent deaths. God will call us to judgment in his own good time.
1: I'll just wash up and then give the native girl instructions for the care of Lil here. Get our stuff, Reverend. We're leaving this place.
2: Right you are. I'll collect our things.
1: Send that girl in here, will you?
2: Right.
3: Come in here, my girl. You'll have to take care of Missy.
1: Come here, girl.
4: Yes, it won.
1: Now, every day, you put a clean cloth around Missy's neck, savvy?
4: Yes, it won.
1: And put some of this medicine on the wound.
4: Yes, it won.
1: Be sure you do that, or your Missy will die.
4: Oh.
1: She must be coming out of it.
5: What happened? Niji?
4: Yes,
5: what happened? Oh. Where's Jim?
1: I'm right here.
5: Oh.
1: Take it easy, Lil. You've got a rather nasty wound in your neck.
5: Wound?
1: Yes. Someone took a shot at you during the wedding ceremony.
5: Are we married?
1: We are not. That bullet hit you just in time to prevent it.
5: Laba.
1: That's the horse I put my money on, too, Lil. I never liked him any too well up to now. But if he's the boy who saved me from you, I owe him a vote of thanks.
5: We will be married as soon as I get well, Jim.
1: Oh, no, we won't. Those days are gone forever. I'm number one man here now, Shanghai Lil. And what I say goes. And I say I'm pulling freight out of here right now.
5: Wait until I get better, Jim. And I'll go with you.
1: No, thanks. I'm not waiting for anything.
5: Can't you see? I love you. Don't leave me, Jim. I need you.
1: Save that for the next victim, Lil. You and I are quits.
5: Jim, you must listen to me. You must believe me when I tell you this. I love you. I really do. I've loved you ever since we met that day in O'Flynn's cafe. I made up my mind then that I'd make you marry me.
1: You tried hard enough. I'll say that for you.
5: I tried the only way I knew, by force. I know now that was the wrong way to go at it. From now on, I'll make you fall in love with me. Then we'll be married.
1: I'm not the marrying kind, Lil. You're stalking the wrong game.
5: Someday you'll marry me, Jim.
1: Pretty sure of me, aren't you?
5: I'm sure of myself.
1: Well, you'd better stop talking now and get some sleep. You lost plenty of blood.
5: Who dressed my throat? You?
1: Yeah.
5: Oh, thanks, Jim.
1: Forget it. You get some shut-eye and get your strength back. I've given your girl instructions about the dressing. She'll take care of you from now on.
5: You'll be gone when I wake up?
1: If all goes according to Hoyle.
5: Jim, will you forgive me for everything that's happened here?
1: Sure, why not? My friend Dr. Chalmers is free again. Well, I guess you couldn't help acting like you did. Well, goodbye, Lily DeVril.
5: Let's not say goodbye, Jim. Let's make it au revoir. Because I'll be seeing you around.

0: After collecting their things, Jungle Jim and the Reverend Chalmers leave the Batwoman's plantation and start out into the hills looking for Lynn and Kolo.
1: Well, Jim, we're free of the Batwoman at last.
2: Yes, Reverend. All we have to do now is find your daughter and Kolo.
1: Yes, I hope they're all right.
2: Well, Reverend, look. Here comes someone.
1: It looks like Lynn.
2: It is. And there's Kolo. Yeah. Kolo!
3: What, Jim? You all right?
2: You bet I'm all right.
4: Oh, Daddy, I was afraid I'd never see you again.
1: Oh, Lynn, my daughter, my little girl, how I missed you.
2: Gosh, Kolo, I'm glad to see you.
5: And you too, Lynn.
4: We're both glad to see you, Jim.
3: One, Jim. We see man shoot but woman.
4: It was Jacques Lebas.
2: What did I tell you, Reverend? Where is he now, Lynn?
3: Me show you, one, Jim. Him shoot but woman.
4: And then he confessed about that fake religion, Dad. And then...
3: Him jump over a cliff. Him dead.
1: May God have mercy on him.
5: Well, that's the end of Jacques Lebas.
4: And the Batwoman, Jim. Thank heaven she's out of the way.
1: No, you're wrong, my dear. Lily DeVril is still alive.
4: What?
5: That's right, Lynn. I said goodbye to her just before we left.
4: Then we aren't rid of her yet.
5: I don't know about you and your father, but Lil promised to see me again sometime.
4: And you're going to let her?
5: Not if I see her first.
0: Now that Jungle Jim has escaped from the clutches of the Batwoman, what great new adventure is in store for him? These adventures of Jungle Jim are dramatized from scenes pictured in full-color action pictures in the Comic Weekly, the big Comic Weekly, which is distributed with your Hearst Sunday newspaper everywhere. In the delightfully interesting and humorous Comic Weekly, you will find all of the famous people who live in the world of color pictures, the amusing antics of the Little King, the adventures of Skippy, the troubles of bringing up Father. There's also Barney Google, the Katzenjammer Kids, Toots and Casper, Flash Gordon, and many, many others. Don't forget our date next week, the same time, same station, for a continuation of the adventures of Jungle Jim.

0: This is ABN, the Antioch Broadcasting Network. You just heard an episode of Jungle Jim, which originally aired Saturday, March 21st, 1936. Its title? The Batwoman. This episode of Jungle Jim originally aired Saturday, March 28th, 1936. Titled The Batwoman.
1: Presenting the adventures of Jungle Jim. Last week, Jungle Jim and the Reverend Chalmers carried Shanghai Lil, who had been shot, as she stood in front of her jungle altar, to her plantation house. There they discovered that, all the wounded, she would recover. After he had dressed her wound, Jim said goodbye to the Batwoman, but she refused to say goodbye to him, telling him she loved him, and he'd be seeing her again. Collecting their things, Jim and the Reverend Chalmers left the plantation. Soon afterwards, they met Lynn Chalmers and Kolo, who were hurrying to their aid. After a joyful reunion, Kolo showed Jim where Jacques Lebas had jumped off a cliff and killed himself. The thrilling adventures of Jungle Jim are pictured each Sunday in the Comic Weekly, the world's greatest pictorial supplement of humor and adventure. The Comic Weekly, each page printed in full colors, is distributed everywhere as an integral part of your Hearst Sunday newspaper. And now we continue our story. In her bed up in the plantation house, Shanghai Lil tosses restlessly.
2: Niji. Niji, you black witch, where are you?
3: Here, Niji, Missy.
2: Where do you always disappear to? When I want you, I have to shout my lungs out because you're not around, and it still hurts me to raise my voice. Of course, you're not interested in that.
3: Yes, Missy. Niji put clean cloth on Missy, yes.
2: All right. But that's not what I called you for. Where's Mamba?
3: Niji no see Mamba, Missy.
2: Has he run away, too?
3: Maybe, Missy.
2: Ouch! Go easy, will you? That's my neck you're working on, and it's sore.
3: Missy, Missy.
2: Yeah, I'll take the bandage off myself. You fix the medicine.
3: Yes, Missy.
2: Jim and the Reverend left while I was asleep, did they, Niji?
3: Yes, Missy. White one, catch them things belong them. Go.
2: And you haven't seen Mamba since?
3: No, Missy. No, see.
2: Give me my hand mirror. Oh, heavens, I look a sight. No wonder Jim said goodbye.
3: Yes, Missy.
2: Check your face. If anyone can say the wrong thing at the right time, you certainly can. Give me that bandage. I'll do my throat up myself. Get my clothes, Niji. I'm getting up.
3: Why, Tuan say you stay bed.
2: He did, eh? Well, never mind what the white swan said. You get me my clothes.
3: Yes, Missy.
2: And you wait until I get my hands on that Jacques Lebas. I'll fix him for this. Just another moment and the parson would have said the words that tie the marriage knot.
3: Yes, Missy.
2: Of all the rotten luck. I finally get Jim and the parson into a spot where Jim says he'll marry me. The sky pilot starts reading the will files, and bang, everything goes black. I still think I answered the parson before I was shot. Here, you can take this away.
3: Yes, Missy.
2: No, not the mirror. This bandage. If I answered the parson's question, then Jim and I are as good as married. Oh, I wish I knew where he is. If I knew... What was that, Niji?
3: Shell, Missy.
2: Mamba was the only one to blow a shell. See if that's Mamba.
3: You see, Missy. Mamba back. Him come now.
2: Come in.
4: Missy.
2: Well, where have you been, Mamba?
4: Me look see where white ones go.
2: Oh, you trailed Jim and the Reverend, eh?
4: Yes, sir, Missy.
2: Well, where'd they go?
4: Go by look see boys out there.
2: Pass my sentries at the boundary line. Yeah, go on.
4: Find native boy and white Missy.
2: What? I didn't get rid of them when I fired my gun into those moving leaves?
4: No, Missy. Native boy, white Missy, live.
2: Oh.
4: All go down Burwani.
2: So that's why Jim wouldn't marry me, because of that girl. Mamba, while I'm getting dressed, you get my air canoe ready. I'm going to have another talk with Jungle Jim.

0: When Mamba told Shanghai Lil that Jim, Kolo, Lin, and the Reverend were going to Burawani, he didn't know they were heading for the camp, which was deserted when the missionary was captured and taken to the plantation. It is at that camp we now find them.
1: Well, folks, here we are, right where we started from.
2: Yes, it seems ages since I pitched this tent.
3: I think we're all lucky to be coming back to it.
1: That's right, Lin, we are. Kolo.
4: Just as well.
1: Let's have a look-see if our canoe is still hidden in the bushes.
2: While you're doing that, Jim, Lin and I will take stock of our things in the tent. Come along, Lin.
3: Right with you, Father.
1: Now, let's see, Kolo. Blessed if I haven't almost forgotten myself where we hid that canoe.
4: Wagam there, Tuan Jim.
1: You think so, Kolo? All right. Let's look over here, then.
4: Look. Look, Tuan Jim. Wagam.
1: The canoe. You were right, Kolo. Here. Grab a hold of that end of it, and we'll see if you'll float.
2: Well, all our stuff's all right. They evidently only wanted to get Lin and me. How's your canoe, Jim?
1: Looks okay. Just testing it to make sure it'll still float. All right, Kolo. Let your end in the water.
2: Well, there it goes. Looks good and seaworthy to me, Jim.
1: Yeah, so far so good.
2: Mm-hmm.
1: Now, Kolo, get our gear stowed away. We're shoving off pretty quick. I don't suppose you care to hang around here any longer either, Reverend.
2: No, I don't particularly care about it, Jim, but I'm going to.
1: What? You aren't coming back with Kolo and me?
2: No, Jim. My place is here with these natives. I must lead them from the pagan worship of the Batwoman to the paths of righteousness.
1: But now that Labar's dead, perhaps Shanghai Lil will leave these parts. She won't be able to control the natives alone.
2: True, Jim, true. But she may get herself another overseer, you know. And if she does, I must be on the field of battle.
1: I can understand how you feel, Reverend, but I still think you might just as well come back with me now. Lily DeVril is all washed up as far as that Batwoman stuff is concerned. Why, you heard what Labar told Kolo just before he jumped off the cliff.
2: Yes, I know. He said there was no more mumbo-jumbo, and that your boy should spread the word. I hope he told the truth, Jim. At any rate, I'm going to stay here and see that there's no more black magic.
1: But what about Lin?
2: Lin's staying with me.
1: I'd be glad to take her out of the jungle for you, sir. I'll see that she gets back to civilization again.
2: Thanks very much, Jim. But I couldn't ask you to do that. You've done enough for us already. Besides, Lin has made up her mind that she'll never be separated from me again.
1: Well, I'm sorry I can't persuade you to come back with me. Good luck to you, Reverend.
2: Thanks, Jim. The same to you.
4: Call already, Tuan Jim.
3: Why, Jim, you're all packed up. You aren't leaving us.
1: Yes, Lin. Kolo and I are shoving off. I'm not needed here anymore.
3: Are you sure about that?
1: Sure. You and your father are together, safe and sound again.
3: Yes. But it will seem strange not having you around, Jim.
1: I bet it will. Nobody to order you around the way I did.
3: Not just that, Jim. I meant... Well, never mind. It doesn't matter what I meant. Jim, I want to thank you for everything. If I had obeyed Father and stayed at the hotel, I wouldn't have caused you all this trouble.
1: Forget it, Lynn. I had a swell time. And I want you to know that I think you are...
3: Yes, Jim?
1: The pluckiest girl I've ever met.
3: Oh.
1: Yes, sir, Reverend. You can be proud of this daughter of yours.
2: I am.
1: Well, I guess everything's all ready for Kolo and me to shove off.
2: Take care of yourself, Jim. And as soon as I repair the spiritual damage done by Lily DeVille, Lil and I will be coming down to civilization again.
1: I hope that's a promise you can keep soon. All right, Kolo. Let's push along.
4: Yes, it's one, Jim.
1: Good luck to you both.
2: Good luck to you, Jim, and thanks again.
3: Goodbye, Jim.
1: So long, folks. I sure will be looking forward to seeing you again.
4: What we do now, Tuan Jim?
1: The first thing we do is look up Patrick O'Shaughnessy Flynn. After that, well, you know as much about it as I do, Kolo.

0: Meanwhile, back at the cafe, a Chinese gentleman dressed in Western clothes enters and goes up to the bar.
1: Well, sir, what'll you be having today?
2: Kindly give one small glass beer, please.
1: One small glass? You're sure that won't be too much for you?
2: No, thank you. Shall be quite able dispose that amount.
1: I should hope so. Well, every man to his own taste. Yeah. Here you are.
2: Thank you. Sounding like airplane.
1: Airplane? Holy St. Patrick.
2: May one so humble as self ask why putting away glasses? You closing up honorable cafe?
1: Me friend, I never see you before you started coming here 2 days ago. So I'm sure you don't realize what that airplane means. It means the worst element down here is about to drop in.
2: Very interesting.
1: And if she has with her who I think she has, you'd better get out before that French-Canadian pokes his ugly face in here and starts trouble.
2: So sorry, not wishing to annoy.
1: Just looking at you'll be enough for this fella Labat. He's one tough customer. I'm putting away this glassware just to be on the safe side.
3: Hello, Flynn.
1: Shanghai Lil, you and that... Why, where's your pet ape, Labat?
3: Labat? Labat is dead.
1: Dead? Lord, mercy on him. That's the best news I've heard in months.
3: I saw his body lying at the bottom of a cliff. Good riddance to bad rubbish, I say.
1: For the first time in me life, I agree with you, Lily DeVries. Well, now, what brought you down here? Looking for a new foreman?
3: Yes, in a way.
1: What do you mean by that now?
3: Who's the China boy down there at the end of the bar?
1: I don't know. He started coming in 2 days ago and just orders his beer and goes out.
3: Well, wait until I get rid of him. Listen, my slant-eyed friend. If you finished your drink, get on your way. The bartender and I want to talk privately. Savvy?
2: Very kind lady for suggestion. Quite understand. Excusing, please.
3: Now, Flynn, you're Jungle Jim's friend.
1: I am that. To the last drop of strength in these two arms and the last breath of life in me body.
3: I know that he comes to see you the first thing when he hits town.
1: He does that.
3: Where is he now? I want to see him.
1: I don't know, Lil. I ain't seen him for 2 months. Not since he piked off after the reverend and his daughter.
3: Well, he's been my guest for the past few weeks.
1: What?
3: Oh, but he left my plantation and started down here. He must be due here if he hasn't already arrived.
1: Say, if Jim has come to town and not passed the time of day with me, his old friend Patrick O'Shaughnessy Flynn...
3: All right, Flynn, you seem to be telling the truth. I'll just hang around town a while. I want to see Jim about something. Well, it's the China boy again.
2: Begging pardon, please. Would be possible for one so lowly as self speak honorable bartender alone, please?
1: Sure, why not?
3: It's okay, tea leaves. The joint's all yours. Well, so long, Flynn, for now. I'll be seeing you around.
1: Yes.
2: Honorable lady seems in position take great liberties.
1: Begorry, you're right about taking liberties. But I'm afraid there seems to be some questions as to the lady being honorable.
2: Indeed. That's very interesting.
1: Well, let's forget her. What is she want to see me about?
2: Please, was given to understand I should meet Honorable Jungle Jim here. Can give information how can contact him?
1: Sure, and Jim ain't been here for 2 months or more.
2: Oh, very disappointed to hear that. Have message for him.
1: Oh, but wait now. I'm just after here and he'll be pulling in here any day now. Can I give him the message for you?
2: Most kind, but afraid not. However, would you do me favor of presenting Honorable Jungle Jim with this letter upon arrival?
1: Sure, and I will that.
2: Thank you. It is of utmost importance.
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Tonight, Early Model by Robert Sheckley. But first, hear this.

0: Yes, Pabst. Makes it perfect. Just as we always have ever since 1844. So next time, you make it Pabst, because Pabst makes it perfect. America's Blue Ribbon Beer from the Pabst Brewing Company, Milwaukee, Wisconsin.
1: Yes, Pabst makes it perfect.
2: Now, X-1, and the Robert Sheckley story, Early Model.
3: Of course, Professor Sligert claimed the trouble was that the Protec was an early model, but then he invented it. He sprung the thing on me just before I took off for my scouting contact mission to Tells 4 in the Betelgeuse sector.
4: Here, Bentley, put this on.
5: What is it?
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5: What's it for?
4: Now, you'll wear it on your mission.
3: Now, look, Sligert, I already have to carry enough equipment to give varicose veins to an elephant. Linguacine, that's 22 pounds. I can't do without it, or I can't translate native languages. Concentrated food, water, subspace radio, weapons, medical kit. Now, how much does this thing weigh?
4: 72 pounds. Try it on.
3: Look, I won't promise
4: to take... It fits right on your back. Here, I'll snap the harness. Fits fine.
3: Digs into my back. There's a sharp thing back
4: there. That's the sensory link. It has to be at that angle.
3: But my back...
4: We're working on the problem. Now, don't worry.
3: What does it do?
4: Protec is the perfect protection for initial planet contact. There are pseudoprotein computer banks and an Anderson Woodward force field projector. Wherever the Protec senses danger... Here, look, I'll show you. I take this slide rule and swing at you.
3: Hey, where did everybody go? Who turned out the lights? Hey, Sligert, where am I? Sligert, get me out of here. Sligert! You... What happened?
4: The Protec went on. Ooh. It encased you in the AW force field. I released by master control. You can turn it off with this button on your chest. Perfect. Perfect.
3: Yeah, but 73 pounds.
4: Well, this is an early model. I've used every weight-saving device possible, but unfortunately, early models are always a little bulky.
3: All right, all right. How do I take it off?
4: I'm not going to tell you.
3: Huh?
4: We're not going to take chances of having valuable equipment discarded just because it might be a little uncomfortable. Bentley, you're going to an alien planet. It's necessary that you be protected at all times.
3: Look, I've got enough sense to figure out when to wear this thing.
4: Yeah, suppose you find the natives seemingly friendly, you'd want to take off this heavy, uncomfortable Protec. But suppose you misjudge their attitude.
3: Sligert, I can take care of myself.
4: That's what Atwood said before he left for Atopus 3. We never heard from him. Bentley, can you turn a knife thrust from the rear? Have you got eyes in the back of your head? Protec has. We're not going to risk $8 million worth of equipment just because you might be uncomfortable.
3: Suppose it blows a fuse or pops a wire.
4: We've got triple everything, with a power supply good for a century. Bentley, after this field test, the Protec will be standard equipment for all explorers.
3: Well, all right. I'll try to get used to it. But it feels like I'm carrying a 72-pound monkey on my back. I carried it for 6 weeks on the way to Tells 4. And the added weight loused up my coordination in landing, so I burned out about 7 acres with backlash from the braking tubes. The radio receiver buried in my ear itched, and my back was rubbed raw from the carrying straps. I piled on my linguacine and the other equipment and staggered out. My instructions were to fraternize with the Aborigines and establish a trade pact, if possible. I found two of them standing outside the tail fins when the hull had cooled enough to get out. They were bipeds, orange-skinned with thick, short tails, and they were armed with stone axes and clubs. I stepped out of the lock, and they started talking fast. I realized I hadn't turned on my linguacine, so I tuned it in and threw the switch.
6: I dare say it's a manifestation of some supernatural quality, eh, Wassel, old chap?
7: Without a doubt, old man.
3: You know how the linguacine works, instantaneous semantic translation. Well, mine was made by the Gorley Laboratories just outside London, and naturally they had the word tapes recorded by BBC announcers. It takes a little getting used to when you hear some walking vegetable from the Canopus system talking like the Home Service. Well, the Tellians were pretty excited by my arrival.
6: How strange. Unbelievable.
7: Most improper, you know.
6: I suppose it can talk.
7: I come as a friend. A friend.
6: Well, it does talk.
7: Dreadful accent. But what can you expect, eh?
6: Foreigners, you know.
7: You know, old boy? I definitely sense an evil.
6: Oh, now, come. We're both ghost doctors. Surely if there was an evil, we'd both sense it.
7: Well, let's ask, shall we?
6: Let's.
7: I say, are you evil? Me?
6: Why, yes. You see, we're the village ghost doctors. It's our job to ferret out evil, so to speak.
7: It's our cup of fugal, so to speak.
6: Are you evil?
7: Oh, no. No.
6: He says he's not evil.
7: Well, how do you know?
6: If he doesn't, who does?
7: My dear fellow, appearances aren't everything. Surely you recall the legend of Hatape, the gods tempted the chief.
6: Please, my dear chap, I'm as well aware of religious precedent as you are.
3: The two of them stood there, lashing their orange tails, accusing each other of heresy. The linguistine finally couldn't handle the theological discussion and cut out before Overload blew a circuit. Eventually, they must have decided something because the short one carrying the stone axe turned to me.
6: Stranger, we've decided not to kill you.
7: Not yet. Anyway, we'll go to the village and purify ourselves. Then we'll initiate you into the club.
3: The club?
6: The Society of Ghost Doctors. You see, no evil thing can become a ghost doctor. It just isn't done, you know.
7: Oh, we'll find out the truth that way. Clever. Eh? I'm deeply grateful.
6: But if you're evil, we'll destroy you. Have to. Our job, you know.
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1: Sligert, calling Professor Sligert at home base. Come in.
2: Go ahead, Bentley. Report.
1: I'm in the village now. They're about to initiate me as some kind of priest. All I have to do is pass some kind of test. And, by the way, if I don't pass, they're going to kill me.
2: Ah, that's good.
1: What's funny?
2: They can't hurt a hair on your head, not with Protek on the job.
1: They seem awfully confident that they can.
2: Primitive cultures always overestimate the power of their weapons. Don't worry. Just let Protek take care of you.
3: Go ahead, old boy. It's purified ceremonial food.
1: But I can't.
4: Why not? We purified with 7 sprinklings of strychnine, according to ritual.
1: It's a taboo. I'm only allowed to eat my own supplies. A tribal taboo, you know.
3: How primitive.
4: Positively pagan.
3: Well, shall we get on with it? We'll dispense with the written exam and get right down to the oral.
4: Tell me, what do you think of evil?
1: Well, it isn't good.
3: Ah.
4: Well put.
3: Well, in that case, you have no objection to receiving the sacred and very holy spear that Cran Clue brought down from the abode of the small gods, the brandishing of which brings good on a man?
1: Oh, I would be honored to receive it.
4: Very well, then. The ceremony can commence.
3: Oh, stranger from the skies, accept from us this spear of sanctity. Evil cannot abide the presence of this spear. Take, then, our blessings with it. Here, here, O stranger, take the spear!
1: What? Confounded Protek, where's that release button? Sligert, Sligert, come in! Oh, he's probably out to lunch. Gotta get that force field off. There! Listen, I'm terribly sorry,
5: begin
1: but
5: the
1: I...
5: Begin purification, Dodge! We are in the presence of evil spirits!
1: Oh, no, I can explain.
4: You cannot accept the sacred spear?
1: Well, you see, I've got this protective device. It's sort of like a shield, you know? It doesn't like spears. It doesn't trust them. You couldn't give me a sacred gourd?
4: Nonsense.
3: Who ever heard of a sacred gourd?
4: Poppycock.
1: Look, you'll just have to take my word for it. I'm not evil. Really. Scout's honor.
4: Our course is clear.
3: Transparent.
4: We won't kill you at once. We'll pray for you through the night. And perhaps in the morning, things will turn out better. If not...
3: Sorry, old boy, but you understand our position. We'll just have to kill you. Can't be helped. Regulations, you know.
2: Yes, yes, Bentley, I understand. Well, primitive people are notoriously treacherous. They might have stabbed you with the spear.
1: Look, Sligert, I'm positive there was no such intent. After all, you have to start trusting people sometime.
2: Not with $1 billion worth of equipment in your charge.
1: Don't you understand? The Protek wouldn't let me accept their sacred spear. That means I might be evil. Now, what if I can't pass the initiation test tomorrow? Look, tell me how to take it off.
2: Oh, no. We want you back alive. There's no way they can hurt you through the Protek field. Now, try to have a little faith.
1: The campfires burned all night, and I could hear the chants of the ghost doctors. At least 3 or 4 times during that night, the Protek force field howled on and off, but I was too tired to care. In the morning, the 2 Tellians came to see me and stood switching their fat orange tails politely while the linguacene translated for me.
3: There were great sounds from your hut last night, sounds of torment, as if you were wrestling with a devil, so to speak.
1: I'm a restless sleeper.
3: Yes. Yes, of course.
1: Quite.
3: By the way, Elting, did you pray for purification last night?
1: Hmm? Oh, yes, I did.
4: And was your prayer granted?
1: Yes, oh yes, sure, certainly. Not a bit of evil around me.
4: Well, if you can't be initiated, we'll have to destroy you.
3: We made that clear, didn't we?
1: Oh, yes, quite clear. The initiation ritual took the whole day. It was sort of a cross between a Shriner's convention and a performance of Das Rheingold at the Met. Luckily, no one tried to hand me a ceremonial spear or point a club in my direction, so the Protek kept its grimy force field to itself. Finally, around supper time, the Tellians pounded the last tail on the ground, and everyone stopped and paid close attention.
6: Oh, brothers, this alien has come across the vast emptiness to be our brother. With this initiation, we purge him of evil and make him one of us.

0: the ground. I figured I'd wait him out. And then I noticed that the air inside the field began to go stale. I came out of the field. The Tellians were sitting around. Rennick picked up a spear.
1: Evil.
0: Wait, wait. Hold off. Finns, fair play.
1: Fair play?
2: I say, Rennick, he's due a 3-minute sanctuary under the sacred law of Hisipal.
1: You really think so?
2: He invoked fair play.
1: True. True. All right, monster. You have 3 minutes.
0: Thanks. Hello. Hello, Sliggard. Come in, Sliggard.
3: Ah, there you are, Bentley.
0: Listen, you've got to get me out of this. They're trapping me in the Protek.
3: You mean the Protek is saving you from harm?
0: No, no, they keep activating it. They'll starve me out.
3: Now, don't get panicky. Just sit tight in the Protek field till they see they can't harm you.
0: You confounded idiot. There's no air in there. The force field cuts it off. I'll choke.
3: Oh dear, that's true, isn't it? Don't worry. We'll correct that in future marvels.
0: Oh, thanks a lot. But what am I going to do right now? How do I get this thing off?
3: Well, now I am sorry. To tell the truth, I designed the harness so that you couldn't get out under any circumstances.
0: Oh, you lousy...
3: Please, please, let's keep our heads. If you can hold out for a couple of months, we might be able...
0: I can't. The air, the water... And I hate to mention it, but they seem to be building fires around me.
1: I'm sorry. Your 3 minutes are up. We are going to destroy you with fire.
2: Yeah, it's traditional that way. My dear chap, would you like to kindle the first blaze?
1: Oh, after you, old fellow. Remember, I burned the last evil monster.
2: True, true. Oh, monster.
0: Yes?
2: Do you have a light?
0: I knew I was cooked, one way or the other. They started to light fires around me in a circle, and the Protek snapped on. I had to get out. Of course, when I did, the Tellians would cheerfully spear me to death. But at least I had a chance of running. The field snapped on again. I grabbed my knife from the tool chest and hacked at the thick duroplastic webbing of the harness. I came out of the field long enough to hear Sliggard shouting in my ear.
3: What are you doing?
0: Cutting my way out of this fire trap.
3: You don't dare destroy government equipment. This will go down on your 201 file.
0: Look, I'm trapped inside the field as long as they feed the fire. And considering how they feel about devils, they'll probably keep it up a couple of hundred years. Uh-oh. They're pushing the fire closer. Goodbye. I tore at the straps with my wire cutters and knife. I could only work when the field was off. The Protek protected itself. Finally, I ripped the harness off just as the field went on, and I was thrown 20 feet into the fire. But I landed on my feet and was off and running. It took the Tellians just 100 yards to catch up and gently lay a stone club along the side of my head. Oh, well, let's get it over with. You're going to kill me. Let's not make a production out of it.
2: Oh, but my dear fellow, we don't want to kill you.
1: Dear me, no. We knew you were a good man. It was the devil we wanted.
2: I don't mean to be tactless, but you do know you had a devil riding on your back.
1: We tried to purify him, but he was too strong. The fire took the starch out of him, though.
0: The devil... Devil on my back. Oh, yeah, I guess so, yes.
2: You know, our village is very proud to have such a powerful devil chained up inside a fire ring.
1: Tell me, my dear chap, you haven't by any chance any more devils like that in your homeland?
0: No, that's the only one.
1: Pity.
0: Huh?
2: We'd really be tickled orange if we could have a few more to worship, you know.
0: You mean trade for them?
1: Why, yes. I'm sure every village would want one.
0: Well, I think that can be arranged, and you haven't seen anything. We'll sell you devils that really are devils. After all, this one is just an early model.

0: Fred Collins again, and I'll be back to tell you a word about tonight's X-1 in a moment.
1: Bob Barker.
2: Yes, Ralph?
1: Ah, Bob. I just want to say that I heard you emceeing the Truth or Consequences program on NBC Radio, and I thought you were great, boy.
2: Well, that's
1: real,
2: quite a compliment.
1: Real great. I mean it.
2: Coming from none other than Ralph Edwards, the creator of and original Truth or Consequences MC. You really liked the show, Ralph?
1: Oh, I'll say I did. It was wonderful hearing it on radio again. It sounded better than ever.
2: Well, no one should know better than you, Ralph. But really, we just can't miss. Our contestants are wonderful.
1: Yes,
2: the songs are out of this world.
1: Mm-hmm.
2: Surprise family reunions, the gigantic whisper contest.
1: Yes.
2: A dream world of jackpot prizes, especially for NBC Radio.

0: Really?
1: And not just once a week, Ralph, but every weekday morning.
0: No
1: kidding. That's right. Monday through Friday. Can you beat it?
0: I'm going to right now, Bob. So long, folks.
2: 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Featured in our cast were Bob Hastings, Joseph Bell, Anthony Campbell Cooper, and Alastair Duncan. This is Fred Collins speaking. 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

0: 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Its title, The Funny Man.
1: Family Theater presents Gene Lockhart and Scotty Beckett.

0: from Hollywood, the Mutual Broadcasting System, in cooperation with Family Theater, brings you Scotty Beckett in The Funny Man. Now, to introduce the drama, here is your host, Gene Lockhart.
1: Thank you, Tony Lafrano. First, a word about Family Theater's purpose. That single purpose is to promote family prayer in the belief that prayer is the most powerful force at man's command, and as such, must be given a place in our hearts, our homes, in our times, and in our world. And now to our drama, The Funny Man, starring Scotty Beckett as Harry, with Verna Felton as the mother.
2: "You silly fool," she said. "That was no stranger. That was my father." And so the next speaker I'm going to introduce tonight is no stranger either, I've been told. As a matter of fact...

0: Where were you tonight? Were you at the lodge hall making a fool of yourself again?
1: Oh, just another MC job, Mama. I had him in the aisles.
0: You big ham. I got a good mind to take you over my knee.
1: Over your knee? Oh, go on. Quit your bragging.
0: Oh, I'm bragging, am I? Why, I...
1: Mom, what's the matter?
0: I guess the doc's right, Harry. It's my heart. I gotta slow down a bit.
1: Well, how do you feel, Mom?
0: I'm all right now. That was just a warning, I guess.
1: Well, now, you just sit back and relax. I'm taking over now.
0: Yep. It's your show. I guess I'm just a worn-out old trooper. Now, about tonight's...
1: Oh, Mom, forget it.
0: And I know about the MC job you did at the lodge dinner last week.
1: That was stupendous, Mom.
0: Are you sure this is what you want to do? Your dad and I were in show business for 20 years, and I know what it can do to you. It's fickle, Harry. It's uncertain. It'll eat your heart out, son. I know what I'm talking about. Harry, listen to me.
1: Okay, I'm listening, but for God's sakes, Mom, don't make a tearjerker out of this. I'm just having fun.
0: Is that all it means to you? Are you sure?
1: Look, there's nothing for you to get excited about.
0: Harry, why don't you learn a trade? Live by your hands. Get a steady job you like. You got a fine girl in Alice. And I want both of you to have a normal, happy life.
1: Okay, Mom. I'm normal. Look, only one head.
0: Oh, Harry.
1: That's better, Mom. Look, I've got plans. I was talking to Alice about them. She's going to help me.
0: Alice is a wonderful girl, and I'm glad, Harry.
1: And when I'm all set, I'll report to you. Okay?
0: Okay. I suppose I shouldn't worry. You're a good kid, Harry.

0: get into town, Lou?
1: Yesterday. So the first thing I do is say to myself, Lou, you owe it to yourself to drop in and see Mabel Dennis, the best little hoofer this side of the Suwannee River.
0: That was 20 years ago. 20 long years ago.
1: You haven't changed a bit.
0: Oh, go on. Still dishing out the same old blarney. What are you doing in town, Lou? You're still in show business.
1: Are you kidding? What do you think? I'm the advance man for the Square Ring. You know, that new musical.
0: Yeah.
1: Yeah, but to me, it's still the same old story, only this time it happens to a prize fighter. Anyway, here I am. Say, how's the kid, Mabel?
0: Harry? Oh, he's not a kid anymore. He's engaged.
1: Engaged to be married?
0: Yes.
1: No kidding. Well, what do you know?
0: Oh, she's a very nice girl.
1: Oh, well, what's Harry doing? Is he in show business? That kid of yours had a lot of talent.
0: I thought so, too, at one time.
1: Why? Well, what's he doing?
0: Working in a warehouse.
1: No, not Harry.
0: Yep, but it was his own idea. He took the easy way. The job was offered to him. It was steady and pretty good pay.
1: Well, why did you let him? You shouldn't have...
0: No. It's his own life. Whatever he wants to do, it's all right with me.
1: And that's what he wants to do?
0: For the last couple of months, though, he's been taking on MC jobs around town.
1: Ah, sure. I knew it.
0: Yeah, but I'm not so sure. I don't think he knows his own mind.
1: Oh, don't talk foolish, Mabel. He was born and raised in show business.
0: But I want to be sure, Lou. That's why I'm discouraging him.
1: You're not.
0: Yes, I am.
1: Are you crazy? What do you want to do that for?
0: You know how it is, Lou. With show people, you sort of take it for granted. Your kids will carry on. Tradition and all that sort of thing. You know.
1: Oh, yeah. Sure. Naturally, yeah.
0: I thought so, too, till Harry took that warehouse job. Then one night I had a long talk to myself.
1: Very interesting, yeah. So?
0: I said to myself, Mabel, don't push him. Don't let him wander. Don't let him get lost. But don't push him.
1: Uh-huh. That's what you said to yourself.
0: Yeah.
1: I see. Yeah. Say, there's a fellow in town I know. He's a very good psychiatrist.
0: Lou, I'm serious.
1: Yeah, I know. That's what worries me.
0: But, Lou, I want Harry to be sure this is what he wants.
1: I see.
0: And then there's Alice.
1: Mm-hmm. That's his girl, huh? What about her?
0: Well, when the going gets tough, he'll need her. Oh, sure, she loves him now. But when the bookings get scarce and the agents won't see you, and you'd be willing to dig ditches just to make enough to eat, that's when it takes just a little extra something besides love. I know. I went through it.
1: Yeah. Well, what do you think? Will she make the grade?
0: I don't know. I'm not so sure.
1: Uh-huh. And what happens if Harry decides to go into show business? What'll she do then?
0: That's what I'm waiting to see. Oh, I'm worried plenty, believe me.
1: You don't think she has that something extra, is that it?
0: That's what I'm afraid of, Lou. That's what I'm afraid of.

0: You cold, honey?
1: No, I'm fine. Look, a full moon.
0: Yeah.
1: Harry, there's something on your mind. Is it a family worry, or can I get in on it, too?
0: Oh, sure, come on in. The worry's fine. Yuck.
1: Oh, ouch.
0: Besides, honey, one of these days you're going to be stuck with me, so we might as well include you in.
1: I know what's on your mind, Harry. I spoke to my dad.
0: Oh, yeah? What'd he say?
1: Well, he suggested cabinet making.
0: Cabinet making? For me?
1: Well, he says you could go to night school to learn the trade.
0: Night school? Well, what about my club work at night?
1: Forget it, Harry.
0: Oh, honey, I need those MC jobs.
1: You mean the money?
0: Well, it's not only that, but... Well, it gives me something to think about all day. Planning my act, thinking up gags. I love it, Alice. I just wait for those jobs.
1: But what about me, Harry?
0: Yeah, honey, what about you? What do you think?
1: You know, my mom and dad are kind of worried about you and your future. And so am I.
0: I see. Okay, honey. That's it, I guess. I was just hoping...
1: Hoping?
0: Nothing, honey. Nothing. I'll have a talk with your dad tomorrow.
1: That's what I told him.
0: Oh, honey, that's what I like about you. You're subtle, tactful, diplomatic.
1: My, how romantic.
0: It's the moonlight. Alice.
1: Yes?
0: There's something I forgot to tell you.
1: What is it?
0: I love you.

0: make her. Why, that's wonderful, Harry. But, Alice, don't you let him ditch night school.
1: Oh, don't you worry now, Mother. I'll keep his nose to the grindstone.
2: Yeah, and my head, too. The point is getting a little dull.
0: All right. Never mind the comedy. Let's forget about that.
2: Okay, Mrs. Sourpuss. Hey, what's new in the obituary column today?
1: Oh, Harry, that's not funny.
2: Okay. I better go someplace else where I'm appreciated.
0: Harry, where are you going?
2: Oh, this time I'm serious, Mom. I've got to see somebody at 9 o'clock. Honey, you don't mind.
1: Oh, yes, no, I...
2: Well, one honey at a time, please. Do you mind, Alice? I'll be back by 11.
1: No, I don't mind. I'll wait.
2: You see, Mom, that's the kind of gal I'm going to marry. She trusts me.
0: Alice, you and I have to have a long talk, child.
1: Good. I've been waiting for that.
2: Mom, you can tell her everything about me, except about that blonde in New Jersey.
1: Oh, so there was a blonde in New Jersey.
2: Sure, I almost eloped with her.
0: Oh, don't you listen to him. He was 7 years old then.
1: And what happened?
2: She was fickle. She left me for a kid with a two-wheeler bike.
1: Well, let that be a lesson to you. And now don't you be too sure of me, either.
2: No, I'm not worried about you, honey.
1: Well, really?
2: I've got a two-wheeler bike now. Always leave him laughing, right, Mom?
1: Oh.
0: Just like his dad.
1: I wouldn't have him any different.
0: I'm glad you said that, dear. It's a good beginning for a long, happy marriage. I know I used to say it about his dad, only...
1: Yes?
0: I never tried to change his dad.
1: Oh, I won't, Mom. Why should I? I love Harry just as he is. I love him very much.
0: He loves you too, dear. In show business, we'd say, good casting. Excellent casting.

0: Nice job, Harry.
1: Oh, they were wonderful tonight.
2: Yeah, you were pretty good yourself, kid.
0: Harry, you did a swell job for our amateur show tonight. We're thinking of doing it as a regular routine twice a week. What do you say, Harry?
1: Twice a week? Well, I don't know.
0: Well, look, I'll raise it to 20 bucks a night. What do you say, Harry?
1: 20 bucks a night? Twice a week? Oh, I could sure use the dough.
0: Well, what do you say, Harry?
1: Okay, it's a deal. I'll do it.

0: I see my dad's still up.
1: Well, what do you think of it, Alice?
0: Oh, don't do it, Harry.
1: Well, why not? $20 a night.
0: But why throw away your future for $20?
1: I don't get it.
0: Well, I thought we had it all planned. Dad's found a school for you, and then...
1: You mean cabinet making.
0: Oh, Harry, you haven't forgotten.
1: Look, honey, I'll tell you what. I'll start next month, okay? Meanwhile, we can save up this money for tuition, see?
0: Oh, I don't know. I have a feeling you're stalling.
1: I get it. You have an intuition about my tuition. Intuition, tuition, get it?
0: Oh, it's not funny. Can't you be serious about anything?
1: Oh, sure. I'm serious about being funny. Oh, the MC jobs, the amateur nights. I love them. I want more of the same, honey.
0: Well, I don't. I agree with your mother. You've got a good head on your shoulders and a wonderful personality. Why waste it on clowning?
1: Well, I don't know. Maybe trying to be a top comedian seems very important to me.
0: But how do you know you'll reach the top? Oh, honestly, Harry, do you have the talent?
1: Look, my dad was a headliner for 20 years. It's in the blood. I can do it, too.
0: Oh, that's it. Just because your dad had the talent doesn't mean that you've got it, too.
1: All right. What can I do? How can I prove it to you? Shall I make you laugh? So Patrick O'Hara was talking to Mike one day and...
0: Oh, stop it.
1: Okay, me darling.
0: Oh, please.
1: Honey, I just don't know how to explain it to you. It's hard to tell if a man has a talent or not. It's a funny thing. Look, you make a cabinet, it's beautiful, it's worth $100. Okay, 100 people look at it, but it's still the same piece of wood. But a comedian, it's different. He's a personality. He tells a joke, 75 people laugh. 25 people say, he's a comedian, I'll take Mickey Mouse. Or maybe he's good for 6 days in a row. The seventh day, all he does is lay eggs. He wishes he'd stayed in bed and laid eggs. Don't you see what I mean?
0: I understand. It's intangible. Is that what you're trying to say?
1: Well, that's what I am, honey. I'm an intangible.
0: Oh, Harry, I wish you wouldn't clown, not now. Oh, please, don't you see how important this moment is for both of us? Oh, I just can't make you understand. I'm so worried about us, I don't know what to say, what to do.
1: Oh, I'm sorry, honey,
0: I'd better go in now.
1: Oh, not while you're crying. Honey, look,
0: please.
1: Well, I'm trying to tell you, I'm sorry.
0: Good night.
1: Well, okay, you don't have to get up on your high horse.
0: Good night.
1: Okay, go on. Get up on your high horse. And when you come back looking for me, remember, I went that away.

0: What's the matter? You're fidgety tonight. What's wrong? Is it Alice?
1: Mom, dear, you worry too much.
0: I haven't seen Alice all week. What's up, Harry?
1: Alice is up. Up on her high horse.
0: Well, I know it's none of my business, but what did you quarrel about? Was it those MC jobs?
1: Mom, you mean you knew what I was doing all the time?
0: Well, of course I knew.
1: Mom, I get 20 bucks a night, twice a week. It's paid your doctor bills. Mom, we can use the money.
0: Is that why you did it? Just for the money?
1: Mom, don't laugh. But if they'd let me go on every night, I'd do it for nothing.
0: I'm not laughing.
1: And I'm not crazy. Now, don't tell me I'm...
0: I'm not telling you anything. You do what you like, son.
1: Look, you talk about a normal, happy life. Well, who knows what's normal? For me, it's normal to be a clown. I'm just doing what comes naturally. For somebody else, it's normal to be a butcher or a baker or a cabinet maker, but not for me.
0: Graduation day. That was your graduation speech, son.
1: What do you mean?
0: Oh, someday I'll explain. Now, what about Alice?
1: Well, there's nothing about Alice. I think it's her folks mostly. Of course, you didn't help any by telling her all about...
0: I told her nothing but the truth. She's entitled to know what to expect.
1: Sure, you looked into your crystal ball and told her all about the dark and dreary future she's going to marry. Did you have to scare her, Mom?
0: She had to know better now than later. And it wasn't all dark and dreary. I showed her this scrapbook. I remember one night she asked me about it.
2: Is this your scrapbook, Mom?
0: Oh, not exactly. Most of it's Harry's father. Haven't you ever seen it? Oh, I love to look at it. It brings back so many memories.
2: Fond memories?
0: Oh, yes. Wonderful memories. Look here. That's his father. His first show on Broadway, Stars in the Sky. I remember opening night. It was his big show. I was so thrilled. I actually cried.
2: Oh, did you?
0: And here he is, doing a single at the Palace. I sat through every performance. Oh, it was wonderful. And here's a good picture of him. His first comedy lead. They loved him. We were living in the clouds then. It was a wonderful life.
2: And I always thought you hated it.
0: Because I'm discouraging Harry? Well, I have my reasons, dear. But you understand, Alice. A scrapbook contains only the big moments. The happy moments. We leave the sad, the bad moments behind with the years. And I guess we had our share of both.
2: Well, anyway, it was exciting.
0: So you see, I've shown her both sides of the picture. It's up to her to decide now.
1: I love that girl, Mom. I guess it's the same old story. Boy wants girl, boy can't get girl. But what's the ending going to be, Mom?
0: I wish I knew.
1: Help me make it a happy ending. You know, boy gets girl.
0: No, that's just the beginning. I like the fairy tale endings better, son. They lived happily ever after.

0: Hello, Alice. This is me.
1: Oh, Harry. Yes?
0: Look, I'm quitting that MC job. Tonight's my last night.
1: Are you doing it because of me? Oh, I'm sorry I was so mean the last time I saw you.
0: Oh, that's all right, honey. I guess I acted like a kid myself. Alice, can I see you tonight?
1: Oh, of course.
0: I can pick you up. You can watch the show. My farewell performance.
1: Okay, I'll be ready.
0: Bye, honey. Hey, and don't forget to put a light in the window for me. A spotlight.
2: Harry, you're not quitting.
0: Yeah, I've made up my mind.
2: But why?
0: I thought that's what you wanted me to do.
2: Harry, are you quitting because of Alice?
0: Well, I suppose so, but I thought you...
2: Never mind about me. It's you I'm thinking about. You'll never be happy out of show business. I wasn't sure before, but I am now.
0: But it's the only way I can win Alice back.
2: But will you be happy then?
0: Why not, if I get Alice?
2: I know, boy gets girl.
0: Oh, I thought you liked
2: her. She's a fine girl, a wonderful girl, but is she right for you?
0: What do you mean?
2: Harry, if she loves you, she won't let you quit. Don't let her change your mind or you'll both regret it. Oh, listen to me, son. Listen.
0: Mom. Mom, what's the matter?
2: No.
0: Here, Mom. Let me help you. Here, sit down. Are you all right?
2: Yes. Yes, dear, I'm all right. I shouldn't get so excited. The doctor warned me.
0: Oh, let's not argue anymore. Please, Mom.
2: All right, dear. Harry, do you mind if I go tonight to see you act?
0: Oh, I want you to come if you feel all right. You can sit with Alice.
2: All right. I wouldn't want to miss your last performance. Lou, I need your help.
3: What's the matter, Mabel? Is it Harry?
2: His heart is in show business. I'm sure of it now.
3: Well, is that bad? What's wrong?
2: It's his girl, Alice.
3: I see. She didn't pass the test. Is that it?
2: I'm afraid she's not for Harry, and he's crazy about the girl. She has other plans for him, but it won't last. 3 years from now, 5 at the most, he'll be back doing MC jobs. I know. And then the arguments will start all over again.
3: Yeah, I know what you mean. If you got grease paint in your blood, that's all, brother. What can I do?
2: He's an MC amateur Knights of the Strand. He's on tonight. Catch his show, Lou. Maybe you can use him in your show. But now, wait a minute. I want your honest opinion. If you don't think he'll make the grade, just forget about it. But I'd appreciate it, Lou, if you could be there tonight.
3: Okay, Mabel, I'll catch him at the Strand. But what happens if I make him an offer? Will he take it?
2: I don't know. Oh, it's not so difficult for him to give up those MC jobs for Alice. But a part in a show is something else again. It might make him think twice.
3: You really got a fight on your hands, Mabel.
2: Yeah.
3: When you're up against love, it's pretty tough. But I'll be there tonight, and we'll see what we shall see.

0: what are you doing in my dressing room? Where's Alice?
1: She walked out.
0: Walked out?
1: About 10 minutes ago.
0: But why?
1: I don't know. I thought I heard her crying. She suddenly excused herself and walked out.
0: So she walked out of my act. Crying. Was it that bad?
1: Oh, you did fine, son. Cause you stepped on a couple of laughs. But you were wonderful.
0: Well, did you say anything to her, Mom, that maybe...
1: No, no, not a word.
0: Why, I don't understand it. I'll bet that's her. Just a minute. Oh, hello.
2: Hiya, Harry. Can I come in for a minute? Hello, Mabel.
1: Hello. Well, what do you think of him?
2: Well, he's okay, Mabel. A chip off the old block.
1: Oh.
2: Harry, I'm Lou Lindorf. I'm with the Square Ring Company.
0: The Square Ring? I've read about it.
1: Lou knew your dad and me back in our vaudeville days. I asked him to catch your act tonight.
0: Oh, I see.
2: Son, I think you've got it.
0: Huh?
2: And I got a deal for you. You see, with a big road company like ours, we carry only major leads, and we cast the minor parts in each city. You follow me?
0: Sure.
2: Well, I got a part for you, Harry. Like I say, it's only a minor comedy part, but I'll tell you this, it's a tough part to cast. So if you click, we'll keep you on as a permanent member of the cast. What do you say?
0: Why, I don't know. What do you think, Mom?
1: It's up to you. Whatever you feel you want to do, son.
0: Oh, I'd like to take it, Mom. It's a wonderful chance.
2: And in a couple of months, we get into New York and open up on Broadway.
0: Broadway? My first show. Oh, gee, what a break. But what about Alice? Oh, why did she walk out? Mom, was she angry?
1: I don't know.
0: What'll I do, Mom? I don't know what to do. Oh, Broadway, what a break. Hey, maybe that's it. If I tell her all I need is a break... Look, can you wait till tomorrow? Let me talk to Alice. I've got to see Alice first.
2: Right, I'll be at the theater tomorrow at 2.
1: You got to let him know by tomorrow, Harry.
0: Oh, sure, I'll let you know. I've got to make her understand. She's got to see it my way. She's just got to. Oh, no answer again.
1: That's the third time you've tried to call her today.
0: She won't even answer the phone.
1: What are you going to do?
0: I don't know. I don't know.
1: Do what you really feel you want to do, son. That's the important thing.
0: Okay. I don't want to be late. You can't make a breakaway, can you?
1: Good luck, Harry.
0: Mom, if she calls, tell her I've got to see her.
1: I know, I will.
0: That is, if she calls...

0: Mrs. Dennis. Oh, I couldn't stay away when I read about Harry being in the show. I just had to come.
1: Alice, I'd like to ask you one question.
0: Yes?
1: That night you walked out on Harry, were you really crying?
0: Yes. Yes, I was.
1: Well, would you tell me why, dear? It's very important. Was it because Harry was so bad?
0: Oh, no. No, he was wonderful. I mean it sincerely.
1: Well,
0: it's hard to explain. He was a different person up there on the stage that night. It was the same old Harry I knew, but magnified 1,000 times. Up on the stage, he was a big man. A big, lovable, wonderful guy.
1: That's it, Alice. You put Harry under a spotlight. It's like a magnifying glass.
0: That's when I started to cry. I was so ashamed of myself for being so stupid, so blind. For hurting him and not helping him. Oh, I felt so bad, so much like a stranger. I don't know.
1: Welcome, stranger. Welcome, trooper. 1,000 times welcome.
0: And he does have talent. Oh, I'm sure of it
1: yes,
0: now.
1: Yes, dear. And tonight is only the beginning.
2: Hiya, Mom.
0: Hi, dear.
2: Oh, hello, Alice. So you did come tonight.
0: Oh, I had to come, Harry. To tell you I want to join the act. Wherever you go, I want to be there with you.
2: Oh, Alice. Hey, Mom, it's just like you said. The fairy tale endings are so much better.
3: Curtain going up, second act curtain.

0: This is Gene Lockhart again. Did you ever wander into an old pawn shop? For me, a pawn shop is always an adventure into the past, a journey into a museum of memory. In the windows, hanging on the walls, in the dusty display cases, are objects that must have been painful to part with. That worn wedding ring, how did that come here? What did its pawn price buy? And that set of mechanics tools, for what was it exchanged? The man who surrendered that overcoat for a few paltry dollars, did he feel that hunger was more pressing than cold? The woman who brought in that gold wristwatch, did she need the money for her child's operation? All these objects belong to people touched with hunger, fear, want, oppression, urgency, need, and perhaps despair. I wish we could look into the faces of all those people and ask, did you try prayer first? Unceasing prayer? Did you ask that you might receive? Did you knock that it might be opened unto you? It seems too many persons have put prayer itself into pawn. They forget that the redemption price of the ticket is only a bended knee or a soft ave. Family theater again reminds us, the family that prays together stays together.
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From Hollywood, Family Theater has brought you The Funny Man, starring Scotty Beckett with Verna Felden. Gene Lockhart was your host. Others in the cast were Herb Vigran, Eleanor Tannen, and Jack Raymond. The script was written by Saul Seidman, with music composed and conducted by Harry Zimmerman, and was directed for Family Theater by Joseph F. Mansfield. This is Tony Lofrano expressing the wish of Family Theater that the blessings of God may be upon you and your home, and inviting you to join us next week at this same time when Family Theater will present Anne Blythe and Robert Stack in The House Where Time Stopped. Leo McCarey will be the host. Join us, won't you?

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1: Thank you, Tony Lafrano. 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

0: right, Wally. You know what I want?
1: Yeah, Dave, I got it.
0: Fine. Now, remember, head back when the camera moves in. I want to see your eyes.
1: Right. Head back.
0: All right, fine. Positions, everyone. All right, give me a bell. Let's have a little quiet.
2: Quiet and set.
3: What? One bell.
0: Roll them.
3: Scene 57. Take 3. Steve?
0: All right, Wally.
4: I know what's wrong with me. I've been running away from you. Putting you off, afraid of getting hurt. I wasn't smart enough to see that the longer I waited, the more damage you could do me. Well, I'm smart enough now. I'll never run again.
0: Cut and print it. All right, boys, that's it for tonight.
4: I'll see you tomorrow, Dave.
0: Oh, wait a second, Wally.
4: Oh, what's in your mind?
0: Well, I kind of hate to bring this up.
4: Hey, walk me to my dressing room, will you? I want to get this makeup off.
0: Sure.
4: What is it you hate to bring up? I'm not giving you what you want?
0: Oh, no, Wally. The job you're doing is fine, just fine. Picture's going great. It's about the fan magazine.
4: Oh, not you, too. Listen, Dave.
0: Look, don't jump down my neck. They asked me to talk to you in the front office.
4: Dave, my life is my own.
0: No, not altogether. It isn't, Wally. You're in the motion picture business, an industry that depends on publicity, and the fan magazines give it.
4: It's easy enough for you to say that. You're a director. You don't have to go into the goldfish routine.
0: Look, all this is pretty new to you, Wally. We all know that. But still, well, Wally, in any business, you can't bite the hand that feeds you. All they want is a little history on you.
4: I've made up my mind, Dave. My past life is my own.
0: Is this some routine, man of mystery?
4: No routine. Look, let's talk about it some other time, huh? I want to get cleaned up, get back home to the kids.
0: Wait a second, Wally. Maybe I ought to warn you.
4: About what?
0: Well, there's a fan mag reporter waiting for you.
4: Oh, you're kidding.
0: No, I'm not. In your dressing room.
4: Well, thank you, Dave. Thanks for the warning.
0: You want me to come along?
4: You don't mind?
0: No, not at all.
4: Dave, why do they keep after me? I'm not that hot.
0: Oh, you're hotter than you think, which, if you don't mind me saying so, is a little unusual for an actor. Now, that's one reason. And another, you've never said anything about your past life, anything at all. The public gets curious. And magazine writers have a job to do.
4: I suppose so.
0: I don't know why all the mystery, but I do know you'll have to eventually tell him something. Make it up if you have to, but tell him something.
4: Yep. Guess I'll have to.
0: Wally.
4: Yeah?
0: Be nice to her.
4: Oh, it's a her, is it?
0: Yeah, Wally, it's a her. What I mean is, don't antagonize these people. It won't do you any good, and like I said before, they're only doing a job.
4: Sure.
0: The woman's name is Thelma Jameson. She was out at your house with a photographer 2 or 3 months ago. Made a layout on you and your wife and the kids. Just in case you don't remember.
4: I get the message.
0: Fine.
4: Oh, here we go again. Well, hello.
5: Mr. Gray, I don't suppose you remember.
4: Why, sure I do. Your name's Jameson, isn't it?
5: That's right.
4: And the first name was Thelma.
5: Well.
4: You were out at the house a couple of months ago. Took some pictures of me and the wife. The kids?
5: I'm very flattered, Mr. Gray.
4: Make it Wally. Sit down, Miss Jameson.
5: Thank you.
4: Oh, you've met Dave Ingalls.
5: Oh, of course.
0: Sure, Miss Jameson and I have been friends for a number of years.
4: You don't mind if I take off my makeup while we're talking?
5: Not at all.
4: Hand me that towel, will you, please?
5: Oh, surely. Here you are.
4: Thanks. Mm-hmm. You're not doing another story on me so soon.
0: Well, it's the same one, isn't it, Thelma?
5: I'm afraid it is.
4: Oh?
5: I'm afraid I didn't get enough information before.
4: Well, what can I do for you?
5: My editor says I have to get a little history.
4: Oh, he does.
5: That's right. I'm sorry.
0: After all, Wally, they have to give the readers what they ask for.
5: You see, we have a public too, you know.
4: I can't think of anything important I haven't already told you. I was a stuntman for 6 years, and then one day on location in Mexico, an actor got sick. Dave Ingalls here gave me his role. Ever since then, I've been an actor. That's about all there is to it.
5: Not quite. You see, we want to know what happened before that. Nobody just starts acting. You must have had some background or have had some training. There must be a reason why you came to Hollywood in the first place.
4: Miss Jameson, why does anybody come to Hollywood?
5: But you're not just anybody, Mr. Gray.
4: No.
5: And there must be more to it than that.
0: Now, why do you say that, Delma?
5: Why? Well, his reticence to talk about it. Oh, I can understand how just keeping it a mystery could be worth a lot of publicity. A man of mystery certainly offers some attraction up to a point, but, you see, I feel that... I mean, at least my editor feels that... Well, we're past that point now. And he wants some facts.
4: I told you, Wally.
6: Sure, sure. Well, Thelma, I think you're in for kind of a disappointment. I'm afraid the story is pretty commonplace.
5: With all that secrecy?
6: Well, there just wasn't anything to tell, so I thought it might be worth more, you know, publicity-wise, to keep it a mystery.
5: So it's all been a publicity gimmick, huh? Oh, not really.
6: No, no, look. All my life I've wanted to act. Here I am. That's the story.
5: Well, what brought you to Hollywood? Just wanting to act?
6: That's it, Thelma. Sorry there isn't some great story to tell you. When I got out of high school, I came to Hollywood. I enrolled in the Pasadena Playhouse. I couldn't stay there. I had to take up some stunt work to keep eating. You know the rest. Just a publicity gadget of my own making. That's it.
5: Dave.
0: So help me, 8-1, that's the way it happened.
6: Sorry.
5: I don't think my editor will buy this.
6: Sorry. It's all I've got to sell.
5: Well, then, I guess I might as well be going.
6: Oh, Dave, open the door for the lady.
0: Yeah.
6: I'll tell you what I can do, Thelma. Hmm? If anything comes up, I'll call you first.
7: Well, thanks.
6: Good luck to you.
7: You're not kidding me.
6: No, I'm not.
7: Well, all righty. Be seeing you.
6: Bye.
0: Goodbye, Thelma.
7: Bye.
6: Well, that takes care of that, hmm?
0: Oh, I don't know. I don't think she swallowed it. I didn't.
6: No?
0: No, I think she knew you were lying to her.
6: I wasn't lying to her.
0: Wally, she wanted the whole story.
6: I don't want it published, Dave. She wouldn't take no for an answer, so you can say that that was just my way of telling her it was none of her business.
0: All right. But what is the whole story? Well, I mean between us, off the record, huh? And why have you been keeping it to yourself?
6: Why? I'll tell you why, Dave. You said between us.
0: And I meant it. You know me, Wally.
6: Yeah. Dave. Dave, I'm not sure, but I think I might be wanted in another state.
0: What?
6: On a felony charge.
0: Oh, you're kidding me.
6: I wish I were.
0: But you're a star, Wally. Your face is seen all over the country. Surely if you were...
6: Oh, wait a minute. Maybe I better tell you about it. It'll help you understand. About 6 months before the end of the Second World War, I got pretty well shot up. Got my discharge from the Army. I was mustered out at Camp Kilmer, New Jersey. After nearly 30 months of the Army, I made up my mind to really have a time for myself. Really be free. You know what I mean?
0: I know the feeling. Go on.
6: So I spent about a third of my back pay on a car and headed west.

0: I'd made up my mind to see some of the country I'd been fighting for. It was going to be a grand tour, including all the points of interest. It was going to be, but it didn't turn out quite that way. Just outside of Columbus, Ohio, on the second night of my grand tour, I saw a soldier by the side of the road trying to catch a ride. I didn't really feel like having any company, but I stopped anyway. Pushed open the door and waited for him to catch up.
1: Oh, man, am I glad to see you. I thought I'd never get a ride.
0: Yeah, get in, get in. Cold night for walking.
1: You're telling me I'm about froze, no lie.
0: So the people wouldn't stop for you?
1: Mister, there just haven't been any people.
0: Gas rationing, I guess.
1: Yeah, there's a war on. At least that's what they told me when they gave me this soldier suit.
0: You on leave?
1: Just coming back from leave. Going to Camp Madden. Know where that is?
0: No, it's a new one on me. Anywhere around Chicago?
1: Is that where you're headed?
0: Next stop, anyway.
1: Hey, that'll do me fine.
0: Good. Cigarette?
1: Hey, don't mind if I do, thanks. Here, let me light yours for you.
0: Thanks. Yeah, that's got it.
1: Yeah, I see you're wearing a duck pin.
0: A what?
1: You know, the veteran's button. Where were you?
0: Oh, France, mostly.
1: Infantry?
0: No. No, I was a tanker.
1: Tanks? Oh, man, you can have my share of that kind of war.
0: Why do you say that?
1: It's everybody's target, that's why. First thing they try to knock off.
0: Well, you're right about that.
1: And I'll bet you're not out of the army because they got tired of looking at you.
0: Right again.
1: Tanks. Phooey.
0: Oh, I don't know. 4 inches of armor can be pretty consoling.
1: It didn't seem to do you a whole lot of good, if you don't mind my saying so.
0: Oh, you can't blame that on the tank. I got mine outside the thing.
1: Why'd you get out?
0: I never found out. We either broke a tread or lost a bogey.
1: It stopped and you had to get out.
0: Yeah, that's about it.
1: Like I said, tanks, boy.
0: You got the time?
1: Yeah, it's 12:30. You thinking of stopping the night somewhere?
0: Oh, I thought I'd go straight on through to Chicago.
1: Yeah, good. Hey, look up ahead. I bet that's the first car I've seen on this road in 2 hours, except for yours. Boy, that guy's really traveling, too. I bet he's doing 80.
0: Yeah, he's in a hurry, all right.
1: Look at the way those lights are bouncing. Souped up, I'll give you odds.
0: Hey.
1: What's the matter?
0: That car's on the wrong side of the road.
1: On the wrong side?
0: He must be out of his mind.
1: He's coming straight at us. Look out!
0: Guy might have killed us.
1: Lordy, he wasn't even going to give us time to pray.
0: Well, I'm glad that's over.
1: I'm just afraid it's not over. That's what I'm afraid of.
0: What do you mean?
1: He'd been out of circulation for a while. It's a kind of a game that guy was playing.
0: Game?
1: Yeah. A couple of kids in hopped-up cars drive head-on at each other. The guy who turns first is yellow. He's chicken.
0: They must be nuts.
1: He's turning around. I can see his headlights back there. I'm afraid we're in for it again.
0: He knew I'd turn. He knew it.
1: Hey, pour on the coal. Maybe if we keep ahead of him for long enough, he'll give up.
0: 2 cents I'd call his bluff. But I didn't go through a war so that some fool could kill me on the highway.
1: He's following up, all right.
0: Yeah? How far back?
1: Well, it's hard to tell. About half a mile, maybe, and he's gaining. Can't you get any more out of this thing?
0: I'm doing 85 now. It's all the way to the floorboards.
1: Well, that guy must be doing 100. He's sure close and fast.
0: If this were only a tank. If this were only a tank I was driving.
1: It's no use, buddy. Might as well slow down and save your engine. That guy's coming up like we were standing still. We've had it.
0: I can only get my hands on him. 1 minute, that's all I need. Just 1 minute.
1: There's two of them in that car. I can see two of them. Oh, man, if we only had something to throw at them when they go by, anything.
0: What now?
1: Well, he's motioning for you to slow down.
0: Oh, he is.
1: Say, there's a girl in that car.
0: Girl?
1: There's a kid driving, but there's a girl in there.
2: Hey, mister, where are you going? To a fire?
3: I ought to sell that thing for scrap. Or maybe I'll turn it into scrap for you.
2: No, Eddie.
3: You're yellow, Buster. You're chicken.
0: Listen, you punk. You stop that car for a minute. We'll get out and see who's chicken.
3: Yeah, sure. Right away, sir.
1: Oh, if I only had something to throw.
2: Mister, you're yellow, and we're going to prove it to you. Come on, Eddie. Let's go.
0: I'm going to do it again.
1: That's what's coming.
0: Months in Europe, and I come home to this.
1: A guy and his girl. It figures. It wouldn't be just a guy alone. He's showing off for his girl. Hey, maybe we'll see a side road and we can...
0: I've been looking for one.
1: Oh, Oh, he's going to do it again. The same thing again.
0: Look. You want to get out? I mean, there's no reason for you to risk your neck again.
1: I might be taking more of a chance walking with those two on the road.
0: Yeah, maybe you better get out.
1: Nah, I'll stick.
0: Look, I'm not going to turn this time.
1: You're not? But that crazy
0: kid... Listen, I didn't fight anybody in Europe more vicious than those kids. I just declared war on them, that's all. I'll pick you up afterwards, I hope.
1: Well, I'll stick with you.
0: You sure you know what you're doing?
1: No, buddy. I'm not sure at all, but let's go. Well, it's a shame they don't hand out medals for this kind of a war. If they did, I guess you and me'd come out of this stoop-shouldered from the weight of them.
0: Yeah, if we come out of it.
1: Hey, they're turning around up there, ready to come at us again. A high school punk, a girl, and a ton of dynamite.
0: Putting lives in jeopardy.

0: car. Look at my car.
1: He's all right.
2: What about the girl?
1: We'll have to get the boy out before we can get to her.
2: You think we ought to move him?
0: Why didn't you turn? Why didn't you turn?
1: You just shut up.
2: He's a little cut up, but he looks all right.
1: Listen, boy. Can you get out?
0: I don't know.
1: Can you move your feet?
0: Wait. Yeah, I can move everything all right.
1: Here, help him out.
2: If I can get my hand under his shoulder here.
1: Wait. Here's what saved him. Look.
2: A safety belt. These kids got safety belts like pilots.
1: Here, let me open it. There. There, now you can get him out.
2: I think so. Come on, kid.
0: Easy.
1: Sit him down on that wheel and let's hear about the girl.
0: Sue, is she all right?
2: Finally got around to wondering about that. Huh? You're all right, kid.
1: Come on.
2: I'm right with you.
1: Here, hold the light.
2: How's that?
1: She looks all right.
2: Oh. Hey, she's coming around.
1: I think so. Didn't he say her name was Sue?
2: Yeah, I think so.
1: Sue? Oh. Sue!
3: What happened?
1: Where? Never mind that. Can you move?
3: Can I move?
1: Here, let me open that seat belt. All right, now, Sue, try to move. Can you move your feet?
3: I don't know.
1: Try.
3: There.
1: They moved.
2: Man, it's a miracle.
3: I can't move my arm. I can't move.
1: It's probably broken, that or your collarbone. It's all right. It's nothing serious.
3: Nothing serious? Well, I can't even move my arm.
1: I mean, it can be fixed.
2: You ought to be dead.
1: You would be, except for that seatbelt.
3: Get me a doctor, please.
1: We will. Now, just take it easy. We'll get you a doctor, so relax.
2: Guess we better get to a phone, huh?
1: Yeah. We'll have to go to the next town.
2: Yeah, wherever that is.
1: Boy?
0: How is Sue? Is she dead?
1: Your girlfriend's got a broken arm and a few cuts and bruises. But it's not your fault she's not dead, punk.
0: Well, yeah? We'll see about that.
1: What do you mean by that?
0: Well, you ran us off the road. That's what I mean. We'll see whose fault it is in court.
2: Oh, he's a honey, a real honey.
1: Look, boy, we've got to get help for your girl, so we're going to the next town and send back a doctor. You understand?
0: Yeah.
1: We'll try to make it quick.
2: We ought to leave you here and let you pull your own fat out of the fire.
1: Come on.
2: Man, oh, man. It takes all kinds of people, but he takes the cake.
1: Yeah. And he wants to take me to court.
2: Yeah. How about that?
1: I was going to take it easy for a while and see the country. A kid. A stinking kid and his girl out looking for a thrill.
2: What if you have to go to court?
1: I'll need you for a witness.
2: I'd be glad to do it, buddy. I'd love to, but I'm going back from a leave. I'm going back because it was canceled. You know what that could mean.
1: You might be shipping out?
2: Right. You know, I mean, how you might do, a stranger in court without a witness in a small town that knows the kid, probably known him all his life.
1: Oh, brother.
2: Oh, it sure doesn't look good.
1: Well, what can I do?
2: Well, we had the flashlight. Those two never saw us.
1: Oh, I don't know. Isn't that a felony? Wouldn't it be a technical hit and run?
2: I don't know about those things. When I think of your chances and I think of his, I know what I'd do. I'd send him back an ambulance and a sheriff, maybe from a payphone. And then I'd run like a scalded dog.
1: That's what I did, Dave. We called up the sheriff in the next town and told him where the accident was, and then we took off. I left the soldier in Chicago and I headed on out west. You know the rest. I enrolled at the Pasadena Playhouse. Then when my money began to run out, I got into stunt work. Met you, and now I'm an actor.
4: Uh-huh. All this happened about 10 years ago?
1: Yep. Now I got a wife and kids, a contract. Too much to lose.
4: True. That's why you've kept your past a secret.
1: Maybe it seems a little foolish to you, but I've always got that feeling in the back of my mind that someone might put two and two together. You know what I mean?
4: Sure. Wally, why don't you let me look into this for you?
1: How could you do that?
4: Never mind how, Wally, but I think I can do it safely. Okay?
1: Okay. All right.

0: I halfway hope they have got a want on me. Then I can get this skeleton out of the closet. I worried about it long enough.
1: Morning, Dave.
2: Wally, ready for work?
1: Yep.
2: I've got some news for you.
1: Already?
2: Mm-hmm. Had a little checking done for the story department. They've got a few ways of getting facts most people don't even know about. Besides, most people expect writers to ask questions.
1: What'd you learn?
2: Wally, you know what you've been worrying about for 10 years?
1: Dave, you better come out with it.
2: All right. They call the town where you reported the accident. They got a copy of the accident report. Another car wasn't even mentioned.
1: Wasn't even mentioned? What do you mean?
2: Wally, the kid said he ran into a telephone pole. I guess he got to thinking it over. It seems he had a bad record of traffic violations, and he knew he'd never even stand a chance in court, so he didn't even mention your car. Now, you see, you've been worried about nothing for the last 10 years.
1: Dave, I don't know how to thank you.
2: Well, the front office asked me to talk to you about the fan magazines. I thought I might call Thelma Jameson, and you two could have a little talk. And you can just forget all about the accident.
1: Yeah, I'll do that.
2: Fine. Now, Wally, I wasn't too happy with the rushes on that last scene yesterday.
1: You want to take it again?
2: Yeah. And keep your head back. I want to see your eyes. Now, get in position.
1: I'll get it this time.
2: Sure you will. Now, remember, head back, Wally. All right, let's have some light. Positions, everyone. Give me a bell.
3: Light on the set. Run a bell, quiet, please.
2: And we roll.
3: Scene 57, take 4. Speak.
2: All right, Wally.
0: I know what's wrong with me. I've been running away from you. Putting you off, afraid of getting hurt. And I wasn't smart enough to see that the longer I waited, the more damage you could do me. Well, I'm smart enough now. I'll never run again.

0: This is Paul Picerni again. When we think of family prayer, we usually picture mothers, fathers, and their children gathered in the home saying their prayers together for a few minutes in peace and harmony. When this can be done, it is a beautiful and rewarding moment of the day. Thousands of families in our country are restoring the old, time-tested values of actually gathering together in prayer. But we have to remember that many of our families are or will be scattered. Military service, business, the trades, the professions we're trained in tear us apart. But this doesn't mean we love each other less. The important thing to remember is that actually we need never grow apart. We need never fear for the loss of our frame of reference. We need never have that sense of feeling alone in the world. We can preserve the great value of family unity. We know our own, and our own know us, as few others ever will take the trouble to know us. And it is prayer for each other that can and will bind us all to each other in a real and valid union. We can bring all of us together at some time each day in a unity that comes from God's protection of families that remain faithful to Him in simple and humble prayer. Though we be at opposite ends of the earth, we're united. And in this great and wholesome way, the family that prays together stays together.
1: More things are wrought by prayer than this world dreams of.

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Paul Pacerni was your host. Others in our cast were Herb Ellis, Gigi Pearson, Mal Manna, and Jeffrey Silver. 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

0: 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Here's an episode of Gunsmoke, which originally aired Saturday, July 11th, 1953, 73 years ago today, titled Grass.
1: Around Dodge City and in the territory on West, there's just one way to handle the killers and the spoilers, and that's with a U.S. Marshal and the smell of gun smoke.

Gunsmoke, starring William Conrad. The transcribed story of the violence that moved west with young America. The story of a man who moved with it. Matt Dillon, United States Marshal.

0: That's Harry Pope over at the bar there, Mr. Dillon. A little short fellow.
1: Yeah. Where'd he tell you he's from, Chester?
0: Boston. Or near there.
1: Yeah, he's a long way from home.
0: Yes, sir. Well, it seems his wife died, and he wanted to move somewhere else. So he come out here about 4 months ago and built himself a little sod hut out on the prairie. Planted some corn, and now he's trying to raise a few hogs. That's all.
1: And he's scared to death, huh?
0: Yes, sir. That's what he told me.
1: Well, if he's going to live out here, he's got to learn.
0: Mr. Dillon, why don't you talk to him? Maybe you could explain it to him. I'll call him over, huh?
1: From what he's told you, I don't think anybody could explain it. It's all in his head.
0: Harry? Hey, Harry, come here. Hello, Chester. Oh, Harry. This is Marshal Dillon, Harry Pope.
1: How do you do, Mr. Pope? Won't you sit down?
2: Nobody ever called me Mr. Marshal.
1: All right. Chester tells me you've been worried lately.
2: It's the Indians, Marshal. They come scratching around at night, and they hoop and holler some, too.
1: Yeah, I know. Tell me, do they do this every night?
2: No, sir. But maybe once a week they do.
1: Well, what makes you think they're Indians, Pope?
2: I can hear them, that's why. I got a good stout door, or they'd have been in on me long time ago.
1: You know what coyotes sound like?
2: They ain't coyotes. I can hear them talk.
1: Oh? Well, what do they say?
2: They just yell. I can't understand it. But I asked Chester here if maybe the army wouldn't come out and run them off. Marshal, if they ever catch me outside my hut, I'll be done for.
1: Pope, let me tell you something. If what you've been hearing was Indians, you'd have been done for a long time ago. Indians don't just scratch around at night like that, and they don't come whooping and hollering like that either. Now, you've heard talk about Indians, and well, you're scared of them, and well, maybe your imagination's done the rest.
2: No, sir. Them are Indians. They're right there. I can hear them talking, I tell you.
1: Well, then why don't you shoot them?
2: Well, I don't have a gun.
1: What?
2: Figured that'd just make it worse, Marshal, if I started shooting at them.
1: Well, do you know how to shoot?
2: Oh, yes, I learned in the Army.
1: Well, then you better get a gun. A man needs one out here, Pope. And besides, if you go out of your hut after them the next time they come, you'll see what I mean.
2: But if I kill any of them, don't you think they'll go after their whole tribe?
1: No, Pope, I don't think they will.
2: Well, all right, Marshal, I'll try it. I'll get me a gun today.

0: Oh, say, that was good. See, I was hungry. Oh, and I nearly forgot, Matt. Chester said not to wait for him. He'd have supper later.
1: Oh, what's he doing, Doc?
0: He's talking.
1: Talking?
0: To a girl, Matt. And a pretty girl. And he was doing all the talking when I left. She just stood there shaking her head.
1: Smart girl.
0: Oh, I don't know, Matt. Chester's young yet. He may not be real handsome, but at least he's not old and mean.
1: Did you ever try to borrow a dollar from him, Doc?
0: Yeah, and I did, too. Of course, I had to pay him back a dollar and a dime the next day. But it was easy. I didn't have to lift a finger. He came right up to my office after it.
1: Yeah, I know. He's got about 8 of my dimes.
0: Well, he's smart, that's all.
2: Marshal Dillon.
1: Oh, hello, Honeyman. You know Doc Adams here, Ned Honeyman.
0: Sure. Oh, how do you do?
1: Sit down. Yep.
2: Bad news, Marshal.
1: Oh?
2: You know that new feller, that Harry Pope?
1: Yeah, I met him a couple of days ago.
2: I'm going to meet him again, Marshal.
1: Now, what do you mean?
2: He killed Joe Carter last night.
1: What?
2: Carter's worked for me a long time. One of the best friends I ever had. I buried him this morning.
1: Well, where did this happen? Did they have a fight?
2: Pope shot him in cold blood, that's all. Out near that hut of his. Blasted Easterner. I'm looking forward to seeing him hung.
1: Were you there, Honeyman?
2: No.
1: Then how do you know Pope shot him?
2: Well, Earl Brandt was there. He brought Joe's body back to the ranch.
1: Brandt works for you, too, doesn't he?
2: Yeah, not so long as Joe.
1: Tell me what happened.
2: I did. Pope murdered Joe Carter. They was riding by that dirty little sodbuster's hut last night. He come out and he shot Joe and he killed him.
1: Well, maybe it was a mistake, honey.
2: Oh, you don't kill men by mistake, Marshal. Well, now you gonna arrest him?
1: I'll ride out first thing in the morning.
2: He might run.
1: No, he won't run. He wouldn't know how.
2: Yeah, I guess that's right. Okay, Marshal.

0: My. Ain't much of a place Pope's got here, is it?
1: Well, he's only had a few months, Chester. Yeah. Besides, he's new to this country.
0: There he is. Over by the hog pen.
1: Oh, yeah.
2: Chester.
0: Oh, Harry.
1: Pope.
2: Yeah, Marshal. They was back again, all right. Night before last.
1: Who was, Pope?
2: Well, them Indians. But I came outside and shot at them, like you said, and they rode off. I just hope the whole tribe don't come out after me now.
1: Pope, how many Indians were there?
2: Just two. That's all I saw, anyway.
1: You say you shot at them. Did you hit them?
2: Well, I couldn't tell. It was too dark. I tried to, though.
1: Well, tell me what happened, Pope.
2: Well, sir, I heard him just like before. So I got my gun and I loaded it. Then I yelled at him. I don't know if they heard me, but they put a couple of shots into my hut there. Then I opened the door just a little bit and I heard one of them riding off right over that way. I took a couple of shots at him, and then the other one started shooting at me from somewhere, so I ducked inside again and waited. But they didn't come back. At least not yet, they ain't.
1: No.
2: I sure hope you're right about them not bringing the whole tribe, Marshal.
1: Pope, those weren't Indians.
2: Oh, Marshal, why do you keep saying that? I know better.
1: They were two men who worked for Ned Honeyman, and one of them, Joe Carter. You killed.
2: What?
1: Earl Brandt was the other man. He took Carter's body back to the Honeyman Ranch.
2: He did?
1: I'm afraid you made a bad mistake, Pope.
2: Oh, but how do you know about this, Marshal?
1: Ned Honeyman told me.
2: He could be lying.
1: Honeyman has his faults, but lying isn't one of them.
2: Then you believe I killed that man?
1: It looks that way.
2: Well, I don't know what to say, Marshal.
1: Pope, has there been any trouble between you and these men?
2: Oh, no, sir. No, I hardly know them. They've ridden by a few times, that's all, but I wouldn't have shot at them if I'd known who they was. Except it couldn't have been them. They were shooting at my hut first. Well, it just don't make any sense at all.
3: I think he's telling the truth, Mr. Dillon.
2: You going to arrest me, Marshal?
1: Well, the Indians that you've been hearing around your place don't exist, Pope. Indians just don't act that way. And well, I believe you think you've been hearing them. Maybe it's getting worse with you. And so the other night you heard those men riding by and... Well, you just started shooting.
2: You think I'm crazy, don't you?
1: Well, I don't think you intentionally murdered Carter, if that's any help.
2: Then you're not going to arrest me?
1: No, I'm not.
3: Maybe we ought to go talk to that fella, Brandt, huh?
1: No, it's better if they come to us, Chester. And they will. He and Honeyman both.
3: Yes.
1: Now... Don't get scared and try to run, Pope. You wouldn't get very far.
2: I won't, Marshal.

0: Morning, Mr. Dillon.
1: Morning, Chester.
0: Now, you were right. They're in town already. I saw them on the way here.
1: Oh, good. I think Brandt knows something he hasn't told Honeyman, Chester. Maybe we can get it out of him.
0: I hope so. I sure do feel sorry for that poor little fellow, Pope, even if he is crazy.
1: I'm not so sure he's crazy. But anyway, we'll soon find out.
0: Yes, sir. Here they are.
2: Good morning, Marshal.
3: Good morning, Chester.
0: Ned. Good morning, Mr. Honeyman.
3: This here's Earl Brand I brought with me.
0: Hi,
3: Earl.
0: How do you, Brand?
3: Marshal, I figured you'd want Brandt's report of the trial.
4: Me and Carter was good friends. I aim to see that Yankee sodbuster hung.
1: All right, Brandt. Tell me about it.
4: Nothing to it, Marshal. Me and Carter was riding past his place. He come out and started shooting at us. He killed Carter, and I took a couple of shots at him and drove him back inside that hut of his, and I packed Carter onto the ranch.
1: Will you swear to that in court, Brandt?
3: Oh, of course he will.
4: Well, why shouldn't I, Marshal? That little murderer been telling you something else?
1: Yeah. He thought he was shooting at Indians.
3: What? Oh, that miserable dog.
1: Now, you weren't there, Honeyman. How do you know what happened?
3: Well, Brandt told me what happened. Who else would have shot Carter?
1: Brandt, why do you think Pope shot at you?
4: I don't know, Marshal. He's crazy, I guess.
1: Is that all?
3: Well, that's enough, isn't it, Marshal? Look, he killed Joe Carter. Now, what difference it makes?
1: The difference between murder and something else, Honeyman.
3: Well, bring him in here and ask him. I'll beat the truth out of him if he lies.
1: He isn't here.
3: He what?
1: I didn't arrest him.
3: Well, why not, Marshal?
1: He said he thought they were Indians, and I believe him.
4: You mean you ain't going to arrest him at all?
1: Not until I find out what this is all about.
4: Well, I told you what it's all about. Come on, Honeyman, let's get out of here.
3: Oh, wait a minute. Marshal, no man can kill a friend of mine and claim he thought he was shooting Indians. Now, what's the matter with you anyway? You think I'd let anybody get by with that?
4: Carter was my friend, too.
3: If the law won't see justice done, we will.
1: Now, I'm warning you. You try to kill Pope and I'll arrest you. And if you do kill him, you'll hang for it.
3: Well, I always thought you was a good man, Marshal. And I always respected you. But now
1: shut up, Ned. Brandt, why don't you tell the truth? Whatever it is, why don't you tell it?
4: We're wasting time.
1: All right. My guess is you and Carter have been hounding that man, making him think there have been Indians after him. Now, why? Were you trying to drive him out of the country? Why, Brandt?
4: Your talk gets crazier all the time, Marshal. I'm leaving, Honeyman.
3: For the last time, Marshal, you going to do anything about Carter's murder?
1: It wasn't murder, Honeyman. Don't you see that now?
3: He's dead and Pope shot him. That's all I know. That's all I need to know. Come on, Brandt.

We will return for the second act of Gunsmoke in just a moment. But first, tomorrow night, man your armchair action stations and join Dick Powell as Richard Diamond, private detective. There's danger in Dick Diamond's fist, dynamite to blast him through sudden lethal moments in his investigations. When he starts closing in, his enemies fight deadly and dirty. But nothing stops Richard Diamond, private detective. Hear him again tomorrow night on most of these same CBS radio stations. Now the second act of Gunsmoke.

0: That afternoon, I rode out to see Pope. It was a bad situation, and I did a lot of thinking about it. There was only one solution I could figure out, and I wasn't sure it'd work. I found Pope weeding the few miserable rows of corn he'd planted out in front of the small bluff against which he had his pig pens and his hut built. I got down, walked over to him.
1: Well, Marshal, have you changed your mind?
0: No, I haven't.
1: Good.
0: Look, Pope, I don't know why they did it, but Carter and Brandt were the Indians you thought you heard. They were trying to scare you for some reason.
1: I know.
0: What?
1: Well, I've been thinking a lot about what you said, Marshal. And I figure you know what Indians are like and that you wasn't lying to me. So it must have been Carter and Brandt.
0: Well, have you thought of any reason why they were doing it?
1: No, sir. None at all.
0: Honeyman and Brandt want you arrested, Pope.
1: You going to do it?
0: I have no reason to. But they're threatening to take it into their own hands.
1: Can't you stop them?
0: I can't arrest them for talk. Listen, Pope. Now, you won't like this, but it'd be better if you left here. Now, it isn't your fault, but you've got enemies now, and you'd be a whole lot safer somewhere else.
1: No. No, I won't leave. Let them come. I'll fight it out with them.
0: Well, it'll just mean more bloodshed.
1: Well, like you said, Marshal, it ain't my fault. And the man's got a right to defend himself.
0: Yes, I know. But you won't have any peace here. You'll start jumping at shadows.
1: I won't leave, Marshal.
0: Well, all right. But think it over anyway.
1: I have.
0: I'm sorry about this, Pope.
1: Thank you, Marshal.
0: So long.
1: Goodbye, Marshal.
0: Pope went back to weeding his corn, and I rode off past his little hut and around the narrow bluff he'd built it against. I'd gone maybe half a mile beyond when I heard two rifle shots behind me. I turned and raced back to the bottom edge of the bluff where I dismounted and walked up to where I could see around it. And just then I heard a horse coming along the trail, and I stepped back and waited. Whoever it was would pass within a few feet of me. I got the drop on you, Brent.
2: Don't shoot.
0: Now keep your hands up. Now throw one leg over and slide off. Slow.
3: How long you been here, Marshal?
0: Turn around. All right, you can put your hands down.
3: I might as well tell you, Marshal. I just shot that Yankee sodbuster.
0: Well, that's something to be real proud of, Brent.
3: He killed a friend of mine.
0: Pope meant no harm to either one of you. What were you trying to do to him, you and Carter?
3: We were just having a little fun, that's all.
0: Fun?
3: There's no use lying now, Marshal.
0: There never was.
3: Well, we'd have a drink or two and ride over now and then, give him a few war whoops. He'd just sit in his hut and shake. One night I sneaked up the door. I could even hear him crying inside. He was sure scared that time.
0: Now, that must have been a lot of fun.
3: Not as much as next day when we'd ride back and hear all about how the Indians were after him. I even wanted the army to come out and run him off.
0: I know.
3: He'd been all right if he hadn't gone and bought himself a gun.
0: I advised him to.
3: You did?
0: I'm sorry if I spoiled your fun, Brent.
3: Carter's dead because of you.
0: Does Honeyman know about this?
3: I told him I was going to get Pope, is all.
0: And he agreed?
3: He just said he sure hoped somebody would get him.
0: All right, Brent, let's go bury him.
3: I ain't going to bury him. Let him rot.
0: You'll bury him. Or I'll bury both of you. Now, you take your choice.
3: You mean that, Marshal?
0: Get moving.
3: Sure.
0: was too late to try to teach Brandt anything, but Ned Honeyman was a different matter. I wanted to be sure he understood what really happened. Otherwise, he'd spread the word against me and against the law. And there were a lot of men who'd be glad to listen to him. We buried Pope near his little hut and then rode into Dodge. I kept off Front Street and rode up to the jail from the rear. Chester was waiting inside.
1: My gracious, Mr. Dillon, I thought you'd never get back. Hello, Mr. Brandt.
0: Lock him up, Chester.
1: What?
0: He murdered Harry Pope.
1: Then I'll gladly lock him up. Right back through that door, Mr. Brandt.
2: Yeah.
0: He says Honeyman's still in Dodge. Have you seen him, Chester?
1: Well, Doc saw him over at the Oliver Ganza a little while ago.
0: I'll be over there, then.
1: Yes, sir. All right, Mr. Brandt, you just head on back.

0: Honeyman. What do you want, Marshal?
1: I want to talk to you.
0: I don't want to hear it.
1: No, I don't think you do.
0: What?
1: I've been talking to Brandt. He's told me the whole story.
0: Where is he, anyway?
1: He told me that he and Carter have been having fun, as they called it, with Pope. Making him think they were Indians.
0: Well, you told him that this morning.
1: He admits it now.
0: I don't believe it. And even if they had, is that reason enough to kill a man?
1: Pope was acting in self-defense. He wouldn't have shot Carter otherwise. It was a mistake. But Carter brought it on himself.
0: I don't believe it.
1: Honeyman, do you want the law in this country or not?
0: Well, maybe that depends on who's representing it.
1: It doesn't matter. The law's the same.
0: Well, now, the law says you can't kill a man and go free. Now, don't it?
1: It says you can't murder a man.
0: Well, who decides which it is, Marshal? You or me?
1: I'd like you to decide this time, Honeyman.
0: You mean that?
1: Yeah.
0: All right, Marshal. You go and arrest Pope and get him hung. That's how I decided.
1: Pope's dead.
0: What?
1: You wanted him killed and he's been killed.
0: What do you mean?
1: You said this morning you'd take justice into your own hands, didn't you?
0: Well, yes.
1: Well, it worked. Pope's dead.
0: How do you know?
1: He was out weeding that little patch of corn he planted. I think he planned to feed his pigs with it, mostly. And he took 2 rifle bullets in the back.
0: Who did it?
1: Are you satisfied, Honeyman? Is that how you wanted
0: it?
1: Who
0: did it, Marshal?
1: All Pope had was a sod hut and a few pigs. He didn't know what this country was all about. He might have learned, but your friends got him so scared, Brandt told me, that he'd sit in his hut and cry.
0: Look, I...
1: And then one night he loaded his gun and he went outside to fight. That took a lot of courage, Honeyman, for a man like Pope. But he did it. And today I told him he'd better leave his place, that you and Brandt had threatened him and would give him trouble.
0: What did he say?
1: He said he wouldn't go. He said he'd stay and fight.
0: And so he did.
1: He stayed. He didn't get a chance to fight. What's a man like Pope know about protecting himself?
0: Brandt?
1: Shot him in the back. 2. All Pope had in his hands was a hoe.
0: Marshal... Well, I don't know what to say.
1: Brandt's in jail. I'm going to see him tried for murder. And he'll be hung.
0: Yeah, but... I guess I'm just as guilty as he is.
1: You could have stopped it. But you encouraged it. You wanted justice done, Honeyman, and fast.
0: Well, I didn't understand.
1: You didn't take time to. The law was too slow for you.
0: I'm not very proud of what's happened.
1: The law's new out here, Honeyman, and sometimes I think the only time people want it's when it seems to act the way they would act themselves if there weren't any law. But it won't work that way. According to the law, you're right or you're wrong. You're guilty or not guilty. People out here have had a hard time accepting that. But there won't be much law till they do. And men like Pope will go on dying. No matter how many Brandts get hung for it.
0: Marshal, would it help the law if I get up in court and take my share of the blame for this?
1: Yeah, Honeyman, it'd help.
0: Well, I'll do it.
1: Good. I'd be proud to buy you a drink, Honeyman.
0: Oh, sure, Marshal. I thank you.
1: Sam, set out 2 glasses.

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Tonight's story was specially written for Gunsmoke by John Meston, with music composed and conducted by Rex Corey. Featured in the cast were Lawrence Dobkin as Ned Honeyman, Ralph Moody as Harry Pope, and Harry Bartell as Brant. Harley Bear as Chester and Howard McNear as Doc. 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Join us again next week as Matt Dillon, U.S. Marshal, fights to bring law and order out of the wild violence of the West in Gunsmoke. Molière wrote a delightful comedy about a man who was not a doctor, but whose wife kept telling everybody he was a physician in spite of himself. Here at this Monday night, when most of these same stations present the Summer Theater with screen actor Robert Young in the starring role. And remember, for suspense all summer, hear Crime Classics Mondays on the CBS Radio Network.

0: 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You've just heard an episode of Gunsmoke, which originally aired Saturday, July 11th, 1953, 73 years ago today. Its title? Grass. Here's the Cisco Kid. This episode originally aired Thursday, October 29th, 1953. Its title? The Battle of Border Island.
1: Here's adventure. Here's romance. Here's the famous Robin Hood of the Old West.
2: Cisco, the sheriff!

0: the Cisco Kid in our exciting story, The Battle of Border Island. Lobo Kane was one of the worst outlaws and killers in the whole Southwest. Literally, his camp was situated within sight of the border rangers. But because of a technicality, contingent upon a bend in the border river, he was immune from arrest. For months, Lobo flaunted this immunity in the face of the law. But when he chose to tangle with the Cisco Kid, he made his big mistake. As our story opens, Lobo and his henchman, Cherokee Joe, are riding a trail on the north bank of the river.
1: Pleasantly.
2: What are we stopping for, Lobo?
3: Couple hombres up ahead of us. One of them's taking a swim in the river. The other one's down the shade of that arroyo with the two horses.
2: Yeah, I see him now. Second one's taking a siesta.
3: Looks like it. Hey, you know who that is, Joe?
2: Who?
3: It's that blasted Cisco Kid. And the one taking the siesta's the fat one. The one that always rides with him.
2: Maybe we better ride around him, Lobo.
3: Ride around him, nothing. I've been itching for a long time to tangle with that Cisco Kid. He's caused me plenty of trouble.
2: Well, now's your chance. You can gun him down while he's taking his swim.
3: Yeah, I could. But before I get Cisco, I want him to do some worrying. They say he sets a lot of store by that big horse of his. I'd like that horse myself, Joe.
2: Well?
3: Come on. We'll walk down into that arroyo quiet-like.
2: Yeah. What about the other horse?
3: No, not for me. That big one Cisco rides will be enough. Easy now. Let's not wake that hombre up. Be kind of a joke on him to open his eyes and find one horse gone.
2: Yeah. Cisco can't see over here from the river.
3: Yeah, blazes. That big horse sees us.
2: Well, he's laying his ears back. He don't like us neither. That hombre's waking up.
3: Come on. I'll get the horse, Joe. If that hombre opens his eyes, clip him one. Come here, you big devil.
4: What'd you make the noise for? Matter me, who'd you, hombre? Cisco!
5: What, do you no good to call for him?
4: Oh, you ornery cayuse. By thunder, I got you. Ain't gonna try to ride him now, Joe. I'll lead him out of here. Come on.
5: Sure thought for a minute that horse was gonna let you have it with them 4 feet of his, Lobo.
3: Yeah, he's got spirit, this one. Gonna be good sport to break him for my own use. All right, Cisco. Now we'll see what you're gonna do about this.
6: Pancho, what was the matter with Diablo? Pancho, wake up. Yeah. Wake up. Oh. Sandro, he's been hurt. Pancho.
7: Why the ground turn upside down, Cisco?
6: Why still, amigo? You've been hit on the head and you are dizzy.
7: See, Cisco. Pancho, wake up. See two hombres, they take Diablo. Ground more steady now, Cisco.
6: Madre mía, they stole Diablo? Come, I will help to your feet. Come on, Pancho. Get up.
7: Cisco. Pancho, feel better now. We go get Diablo, Cisco, no?
6: We are going to get Diablo, Pancho. Did you get a good look at the two hombres?
7: Si, Cisco. One of them a big hombre, red hair, red mustache. And the other one is short and white and black hair and black eyes.
6: Bueno. There's a ranger station back at Border Town, a mile or so distance. We'll both ride on local. Si. I want to find out who those hombres are. And I want to get my hands on the one who stole Diablo.

0: Howdy, Captain Alger.
1: Howdy, howdy.
2: Just thought I'd call around, Captain, to see if you had any further plans for rounding up Lobo Kane and his gang.
1: No, I haven't, Deputy, and if I had, I wouldn't be telling them to you. Twice before I've taken you into my confidence about setting a trap for Lobo Kane, and each time he's got wind of it ahead of time. How?
0: Well, I don't know.
1: No, I don't know either. But I got my suspicions.
3: Ho, Lobo, ho, Lobo, ho, ho.
4: Gracias, Pancho.
3: Gracias, Lobo.
4: Buenos dias, Capitan.
3: Buenos dias, Capitan.
1: Howdy, howdy.
4: Let me introduce myself. I am called Cisco Kid. This is mi compañero, Pancho.
1: Yes, I know about you, Cisco.
3: Which way do you know about Cisco, Capitan?
1: As far as I'm concerned, he's all right, Pancho.
3: You think Cisco all right. Pancho thinks Cisco all right, too. So he all right, no?
4: At your convenience, Capitan, I would like to talk with you privately.
1: Good enough. The deputy here was just leaving.
0: Yeah, that's right. As far as I'm concerned now, I hope you never catch Lobo.
3: Get up, get up.
4: The deputy seems annoyed. I trust we did not interrupt.
1: You didn't, Cisco. Now, what do you want to see me about?
4: While I was taking a swim in the river, my horse Diablo was stolen. Pancho here was taking a siesta. He awoke in time to get a look at the hombres before he was knocked unconscious.
3: Big hombre with red hair and red mustache.
1: That would be Lobo Kane.
3: And the other hombre, short and wide, and black hair and black eye.
1: That's Cherokee Joe. A couple of bad men. The worst along the border.
4: Where is their camp, Capitan?
1: It's on Border Island, 2 miles west of here. I'd certainly like to help you, Cisco. But if Lobo's got your horse on that island, there's nothing I can do.
3: Why not, Capitan?
1: Because United States law has no jurisdiction over Border Island. Even though the island's flanked on the north and south by the river, the main channel's on the north. And by international law, the main channel's the border.
4: What is the best approach to this island, Capitan?
1: The best approach is from the south, Cisco. The channel there's only about a foot deep, so you can ride right over easy. But Lobo keeps that approach mighty heavily guarded.
4: And the next best approach?
1: There's only one other, from the north. The river's deep there and the current's strong. You thinking of trying to get onto that island, Cisco?
4: Si, Capitan. Gracias for the information.
1: But I tell you, it's as much as your life's worth to try and get onto that island. Lobo would shoot you down as quick as he'd look at you.
4: I have no doubt. But he has Diablo, Capitan. And that is like having part of me. I am going to that island to...

0: you kind fool.
1: Gonna try to ride that horse now, Lobo? Looks mighty mean to me.
0: Oh. Come here now. Come here.
1: Yes. Here, Cisco's the only one can ride him.
2: We'll see about that.
0: If you'll just hold still for a second. There we are.
1: Give him the spurs, Lobo.
0: Go on, Buck. Buck, you big devil.
1: Look out, Lobo. He's going to throw you. Better grab leather quick.
0: Hey,
1: he sure did throw you hard.
2: Why, Thunder, I've a mind to shoot down that horse.
1: No, no, no. You can sell him, Lobo, if you don't want to keep him.
2: Maybe you're right. But I'll fix him good and proper first. Round him up, Joe. And put him in a little corral. A couple of days without food or water will change him.
1: Sure will, Lobo. I'll go round him up. Here comes that deputy sheriff.
3: Whoa, whoa, whoa.
4: Howdy, Lobo.
2: Howdy. Must be you got important word for me, deputy, to come here before dark.
4: Yeah, Lobo. I just wanted to tell you you're likely to have a visit over here from the Cisco Kid.
2: How do you know?
4: Well, I don't know for sure, but Cisco and his partner rode up to the ranger station while I was talking with Elgar. He looked pretty mad about something, and he wanted to talk with Elgar privately.
2: Well, I got Cisco's horse.
4: Yeah, I figured you might have. Cisco and the other one was riding double.
2: Sure would suit me. If Cisco tried to come onto this island, if he gets here, he'll never get away. We'll bury him right here on Border Island.
5: This is a good place right here, Pancho.
6: Yes, Cisco. Hold over, hold over, hold now. It's not dark enough, Cisco.
5: It's plenty dark enough, amigo. Huh? Starlight makes it seem lighter, though.
6: The channel's too deep, Cisco.
5: Oh, I think I can swim the channel, Pancho.
6: But, Cisco,
5: I know, Chico. You do not want me to go to that island.
6: Pancho, I can swim, Cisco, so Pancho, I can go, and if Pancho, I can go, who helps Cisco when Cisco gets into the trouble?
5: I have no intention of getting into trouble if I can help it, Pancho. That is why I'm going to swim to the island from here, because I do not think they will have a guard posted on this side.
6: See, but I can...
5: They will not think anyone can scale those high bluffs on this side of the island. Quieto. Here comes someone, Pancho.
6: Yeah, quieto, quieto.
7: Hey, that you, Cisco?
5: Si.
7: Whoa, whoa. Now, this is Elgar. I figured you'd be starting up from just about here. You'd better give up this idea, Cisco.
6: Fine, sure thing, so too, Senor Capitan.
7: It's just plain suicide for you to go onto that island.
5: Oh, I do not think so, Capitan. I value my life too much to take many chances with it.
7: Well, you sure are this time.
5: The point is, Capitan, if I made no effort to get Diablo back from that coyote, I would lose my self-respect for all time. So, hasta la vista. I'll see you both later.
6: Cisco, take the saddle rope, Capitan.
7: Yeah, he must be planning to lasso one of those stumps up on the bluff and pull himself up that way.
6: Uh-huh.
7: That's about the only chance he's got to get up on that bluff.
6: There goes Cisco into the water. Pancho not like this. Cisco, you not get killed, please. You not get killed, Cisco.
2: That's him, Joe. Cisco. He's swimming the river.
1: Yeah.
4: Good thing I rode here to tell you about it, Lobo.
2: Yeah, there's times when you come in handy, deputy. I guess you're on your pay.
1: By thunder, that Cisco is a good, strong swimmer to make headway against that current.
4: He's almost over here to the bluff.
1: How does he think he's going to get up here?
2: He's carrying a coil of rope around his shoulders. I can just make it out. The water gets shallow near the bluff. He can get a foot in and lasso one of these stumps.
4: That's just what he's going to do, Lobo.
1: I'll get him for you, Lobo, with his rifle.
2: No, no, wait. Let him get up here. I got another plan.
4: Hey, get back. Here comes the rope.
1: Yeah, you got that stump. Better let me gun him down, Lobo. They say he's a pretty rough hombre to handle.
2: I said I had a plan. Now shut up. He won't get rough. Not against a shotgun with a charge of number twos in it.
4: Here comes.
2: Get back, you hombres.
5: Here. This is more of a climb than I thought it would be. So far, so good.
2: No, not so good, Cisco. Get your hands up.
8: Get them up fast.
5: Si. You hombre is soon to have me well covered. But well, I will do as you say. Well, buenas noches, deputy. Does the sheriff always pick such bandidos for officers of the law?
4: Shut up. Well, I better be getting back to border town, Lobo. If Cisco's partner's on the other side of the river, he might have heard that.
2: Yeah, go ahead, deputy. But you'll miss seeing the fun.
4: Well, I can't take no chances. But don't let Cisco off this island. Get up, everyone. Get up.
5: So, you are the hombre known as Lobo. I've heard of you and your gang of thieves.
2: Go ahead and talk while you get the chance, Cisco. Walk ahead of it with your hands in the air.
5: See?
2: You're going to dig your own grave here on this island, Cisco. And when you get it dug, I'm going to shoot you and roll you into it. Stop right here.
5: That is not a new idea, hombre. But one does not expect new ideas from a horse thief.
2: Sure, I got your horse, Cisco. No harm in telling you now. And I'm breaking them by not giving them any food or water.
5: Why, you low-down buzzard.
1: All right, that's enough of that talk.
2: Yeah, it sure is. Come on, Cisco. Grab that shovel and start digging your...

0: Now, back to the Cisco Kid in our exciting story, The Battle of Border Island. In order to get back his beloved horse Diablo, stolen by the outlaw Lobo Kane, Cisco swam the Border River at night, lassoed a stump high on the north bank of Border Island, and climbed hand over hand to solid ground, only to look into the gun muzzles of the waiting outlaws. Now, by order of the outlaw Lobo, Cisco is digging his own grave.
1: Come on, faster, faster.
2: Well, the weather is warm, hombre. Much too warm for violent exercise.
3: 5 minutes more, Cisco, and you won't be worrying about exercise or anything else.
2: If that is the case, then perhaps you would answer a question for me.
1: What question?
2: Where is my horse, Diablo?
1: He's in the corral out back of my camp, a little way south of here. That satisfy you?
2: Si.
1: All right, that's enough digging, Cisco. Anything more you want to say before I blast you down?
2: No, I think not. Just let me get one more shovel full of dirt so I can throw it in your face.
4: Hey, Lobo.
5: I can't see. And dirt's in my eyes.
2: I will take that shotgun.
4: I'll get him with his six gun.
2: No, you will not. Your aim is too hasty, hombre. Now I will get you with my feet. Now for you.
5: Hey, boys, over this way, over.
2: I think I can get around those hombres by crawling through this brush to the corral. Bueno, that's Diablo. Santo, those hombres are coming back this way. There'll be no time to saddle Diablo. Diablo! Yeah, if he can jump that corral fence. Diablo! Bueno, Diablo. Come on, come on. We'll come back for the saddle later, Diablo. For now, I must ride you bareback. Up, Diablo. Yeah, this way. Get there. This way. Come on. Yeah. Back on the island. Up, Diablo. Go. Yeah. Bullets are coming too close for comfort. We're going to have to jump, Diablo. Down in the river. It's a long jump.

0: go in this office so I can see something.
1: Just getting back, eh, Deputy?
0: What are you doing here in the sheriff's office, Captain?
1: Waiting to talk to you. Have a night's visit with Lobo on his island?
0: Well, I...
1: You're not going to deny that you were there, are you?
0: No, I ain't going to deny a thing. Get him up, Captain.
1: Oh, drawing on me, are you?
0: Yeah, and I ain't only going to draw on you. I'm going to kill you out in the cell block where there won't be so much noise. The sheriff laid up sick. We're alone here now. That Cisco kid again.
1: Don't quite know what to do, do you, Deputy?
0: Sure, I know what to do.
2: Mother of me, what was that, Capitan?
1: Just the deputy going out through the window, Cisco.
2: Shall we get him for you?
1: No, let him go.
0: Get up!
1: I've got nothing definite on him yet. Just came over here to throw a little scare into him. I can tend to him later.
3: Cisco get back all right, Capitan.
1: Yeah, so I see.
2: Capitan, how would you like to clean up the nest of thieves on that island?
1: There's nothing I'd rather do, Cisco. But that island isn't under United States jurisdiction.
2: I understand, but if the main channel went to the south of the island, the island would be within your jurisdiction, would it not?
1: Well, maybe it would, Cisco, but how are you going to change the main channel?
2: Very simple matter, Capitan. Have you dynamite available?
1: Oh, I begin to see. Yes, Cisco, certainly we've got dynamite available.
2: Then the sooner we get started, the better. If you whistle your Capitan, you can attack before...

0: just go swim the river again, Capitan, and punch in it like this.
1: He just swam over to plant a big charge of dynamite under the high bluffs of that island.
0: Well?
1: I hope he can keep that dynamite dry.
0: Oh, Cisco, keep it dry, Capitan.
1: Yes, I guess he will. Keep shoveling, Pancho.
0: Pancho, shovel.
1: So you better get those horses back further, boys. We're about ready to set off the charge of dynamite on this side of the river.
2: Yes, all right, I'll ask you too much.
1: That's good enough, Pancho.
0: Easy. Here comes Cisco now. Cisco!
3: Hey, Pancho. Charge is set under those bluffs. The fuse is lighted, Capitan. It's a long fuse. You better make this fuse a short one so the two blasts will go off close together.
1: Good, Cisco.
3: Let me have the knife, Pancho.
0: Hit the knife.
3: Make this fuse just about so long. And we will attach it like that. Yeah, match, Capitan?
1: Yeah, right here, Cisco.
3: Gracias. Better shield the flame so anyone watching from the island will not see it. There. Now these two charges should dam up this channel and send the river into the channel on the south side of the island.
0: There goes the fuse, Cisco.
1: Yep, she's caught hold. Come on, let's get out of here. Hey. I sure hope this works, Cisco.
3: So do I, Capitan. I want my saddle.
0: Pancho, I think Cisco wants to talk with that lobo hombre, no?
3: Hey, Pancho, I do. Now, this should be far enough away, so... There goes the charge under the island bluffs.
1: Yes, and look. Look at that landslide coming down into the channel.
3: If it will only do the same on this side.
1: There she goes. It's working, Cisco. It's working. Look. The two blasts are damming up the whole channel.
0: We ride across on the dam, Cisco?
3: Hey, Pancho.
1: The river will have to flow on the south side of the island now.
3: Say, for long enough to accomplish our purpose. Come. Let us get over there before those banderos realize what has happened.
1: Come on, boys! Ride!
4: Hey, what in thunder was them explosions? You, deputy, what were they?
5: I don't know.
4: You just got here a little while ago. Come on, tell me.
6: Maybe he's fixing to cross you, Lobo.
4: Just what I was thinking.
5: No, honest. I'm on the level with you, boys. I told you why I come here. I had to. I gotta stick with you from now on.
4: Well, let's blame funny.
6: Hey, Lobo. The river's flowing into the south channel now.
4: What the?
6: Dynamite, that's what it was. You better get off this island, Lobo. That Cisco kid's cooking up something.
4: Yeah, but look at that water. It's flooding right in there.
7: Yeah, devil, get ya! Yahoo!
4: Right up there, boy! He's just calling the ranger. Open up on him, you hombre! Open up! I'll get you, Cisco! And this time I'll get you for cheap!
3: Not unless you are a better man than I think you are, hombre. First of all, I'll take that gun.
4: No, you won't.
3: Drop that gun before I break your arm. There, that is better.

0: fight without a fist.
1: Give it to him, Cisco. Cisco, give it to him.
0: Pancho, go find my saddle. Over by the little corral.
2: Get out, Pancho.
1: You, Cherokee, get your hands off. Fire, come on. Rest of you men, throw down your guns. Quick, come on.
3: I'll kill you, Cisco.
0: Not while I can hit your jaw like this. Like this, and like that.
1: There. Ah, that's nice work, Cisco. Mighty nice.
0: I will say the same thing to you, Capitan. You rounded up these banditos very quickly.
3: Well, I guess we sure took them by surprise, Captain.
1: Well, if it isn't the deputy. What do you mean we took them by surprise?
3: Well, I figured you'd attack, so I come on ahead to kind of prepare the way for you.
1: Shut up before I lose my temper.
3: But look,
1: grab him, boys, and tie him up with the rest of these buzzards.
4: Here's your saddle, Cisco.
0: Bueno, Pancho, bueno. Well, I would say this mission has been a success, Capitan.
1: It certainly has. Just so you men will know the meaning of this, I'm putting you under arrest.
3: You can't arrest us on this island, Captain. It ain't legal.
4: Find your things, you take another guess, hombre.
1: It isn't legal, eh? Take a look at that river channel now.
0: See, you are now standing on the soil of the United States, banderas. Before long, you will be in one of the jails of the United States. For good.
4: You know what Pancho thinks, Cisco?
0: What do you think, Pancho?
4: Pancho think maybe a good thing that bandido steal Diablo, no?

0: Francisco.
1: Si, Pancho.
0: What sentence those hombres get in the prison?
1: They were sentenced to 99 years at hard labor, Pancho.
0: 99 years?
1: Si. And that gang of robbers and murderers deserve every year of it.
0: Don't you think the judge should give them more years than this, Cisco?
1: More than 99?
0: Don't you think he should give them 199 years?
1: Oh, Pancho, you drive a hard bargain. You would make a good mule trader.
0: Si, Pancho trade some mules once, Cisco.
1: You did trade mules?
0: Si, Pancho trade the mules with Pancho's cousin in the low Porfirio.
1: Well, who got the best of the trade, Chico?
0: Porfirio get the best of the trade. Pancho get a very bad mule from Porfirio.
1: Well, then, why did you not trade the mules back again?
0: No, Cisco. Pancho not do this.
1: But why not? You say you got cheated.
0: Pancho do get cheated, Cisco. But if Pancho trade the mules back with Porfirio...
1: Si?
0: Pancho get back his own mule. Pancho get cheated even worse.
2: Oh, Pancho.
0: Oh, Cisco.
2: Up there.

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1: Thursday, October
0: 29th, 1953.
2: Its title? The Battle of Border Island.
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2: I don't care, Oliver, if Homer did buy another car. Ours is plenty good enough.
3: It needs paint.
2: Okay, paint it.
4: But it rattles, Mom.
2: Then we'll fix the rattles.
3: You know how much it costs to fix the rattles in the engine?
2: Oliver Anderson, you'll just be satisfied with the car we have.
3: Don't raise your voice.
2: Who's raising their voice?
4: Uh-oh, here we go again, folks.

0: And now let's visit the Anderson family. This whole thing started when Oliver heard that Homer Meister, the man next door, had bought a new used car. As soon as he heard this, he found 100 things wrong with his own car. But he has a tough audience in Mary, the holder of the purse strings, despite the fact that Junior rather leans toward his father's wishes. Right now, Oliver is over talking to Homer Meister, which only serves to fan the flames of action in Oliver.
1: There she is, Oliver. Hey, ain't she a beauty?
2: How do you get in it?
1: It's a two-door. Martha kind of liked that kind. Of course, I'm more of a top-down man myself.
2: Well, what made you get green? Didn't they have any other color car?
1: Nope, not in this model it didn't. And the fellow who sold it to me, well, he just acted like he didn't care if I bought a car or not. They're fine people.
2: How much to pay for it, or is it a secret?
1: Nope, it ain't. I give him my car and $600 for it.
2: $600 and your car? It's a hold-up.
1: No, tank, no such thing. Yeah, she purrs like a kitten. You want to get in and see how it sits?
2: No, I'll just listen.
1: Okay. Got one of them push-button starters.
2: Yeah, that's an improvement over the crank.
1: Yep. I'll just turn her over a few times so she can see.
2: Maybe she needs gas.
1: Yeah, got plenty of gas.
3: That's enough.
1: What's that you say?
3: Shut off the motor so we can hear each other.
1: Hey, don't sound loud. Does she?
2: Well, I guess if you stay on the pavement with it, it'll be all right.
1: Yeah. Oh, me. Let's a little of the smoke in the car when the river clear up.
2: The motor will be in the car, too, if you race it.
1: What's wrong? You jealous, are you, Oliver?
2: Me? Jealous? Don't be silly. Jealous of what?
1: Oh, me being progressive-like.
2: What's progressive about buying a car when you need it?
1: Well, now, if you want to go down and meet the fellow where I got this, well, he can get you one of them unusual deals.
2: No, I don't think so. If I decide to change my car, I'll shop around a bit, not pick up the first thing they offer me.
4: Pop, are you all here?
2: Yeah, in Homer's garage. What is it?
4: Mom, why can't come home? Oh, hello, Mr. Meister.
1: Well, howdy, son. Hey, seen my new car?
4: It's keen, Mr. Meister.
1: You wouldn't know it was a used car, would you?
2: No, I thought you made it yourself.
1: Oh, you hush.
4: I like green, Mr. Meister.
1: Well, no, thanks, sonny. You're coming in when you did kind of makes me feel like the car's all right.
2: Now, look, Homer, I didn't rib the car. I just don't like green is all.
1: Well, it's better than the one I had, anyhow.
4: When are we going to get a different car, Pop?
2: Well, I hadn't given it much thought.
4: Maybe if we just painted ours.
2: No, it's past paint, Junior.
1: Oh, don't run so bad, Oliver.
2: Well, it needs work, of course. Maybe if I run into a good buy someplace, I may deal.
4: Mom's waiting, Pop.
2: Oh, yeah. Well, Homer, thanks for the interview, and I hope you have good luck with it.
1: Yep, hope to.
2: Come on, Junior, let's go. You got stuck with that car. You know that, don't you?
4: Maybe. Gee, Pop, you make him feel bad.
2: Feel bad? I don't see why.
4: Well, I thought the green was kind of icky, too, but, gee, I wouldn't want to hurt Mr. Meister's feelings.
2: Oh, he's not that sensitive.
4: Are you going to change our car, Pop?
2: Well, it's according to what I can do with your mother.
4: I think she knows that, Pop.
2: Knows what?
4: Oh, I don't know, but she thinks our car is plenty good enough.
2: Look, if Homer can afford a different car, so can we.
4: Oh, I agree with you there, Pop, but Mom's a different person.
2: Now, you leave Mom to me. You run on in. I'll drop over to the drugstore and call this man who buys cars and have him come out and see what he'll do on mine.
5: Is that you, Oliver?
2: Yeah.
5: What did you think of Homer's new used car?
2: Same as you.
5: Oh, no, Oliver, it's really not that bad. Martha was over. She's just thrilled to death with it.
2: That's the first thing they've agreed on for years.
5: But this other car was in pretty bad shape.
2: Yeah, I know. He's right about that. When a car begins to need a lot of repairs, get rid of it.
5: Well, thank goodness ours doesn't act up.
2: Oh, yes, it does.
5: You haven't complained much about it.
2: Okay, Junior. Tell Mom what the kids do when I drive my car past them.
4: They take off their hats, Mom.
2: You see?
5: Take off their hats? Why should they do that?
4: The kids say you should always take your hat off in the presence of old age.
5: Oh, I see.
2: And he didn't make that up either. I noticed the difference in the way the car runs lately, but I haven't spoken about it.
5: We could have it fixed.
2: I doubt it. It needs paint, rattles like a pair of phony dice, needs tires.
4: It's pretty noisy, too, Mom.
2: Hmm?
4: And the smell of oil keeps getting in the car.
5: Well, why don't you wait till the new cars come out, Oliver?
2: Because I have to have a car now, Mary. Look what I say. I turn it in, and whoever buys it has to pay for everything.
5: Well, how about the car you buy?
2: That's where smart buying comes in.
5: I see. Well, suppose you show me just what you mean when you say our car's on its last trip.
2: I can't. I left it over to Pete's garage. He said he'd look it over, and if it needed too much, he'd just drive it home and leave it.
5: He's already done that.
2: Hmm?
5: It's in the garage now.
2: It is? And on its own power?
5: I don't know. I wasn't home when he left it.
2: Well, leave it where it is, then. You can see that even Pete gave up on it.
5: No, who is this now?
2: Well, maybe it's the man from the used car lot.
5: Well, if it is, it'll be a long trip back for him. Yes?
6: Good evening, miss. I'm Jaime Harrison from Jake, the generous gypsy's used car lot. I'm to look at a clunk.
5: Oh, a clunk? Come in and talk to my husband. Oliver, this man is from Joe's, the generous gypsy.
6: Jake's.
5: Oh, there's a difference?
6: And how? Well, I got a lot of cars to look at, and it ain't our policy to stall a seller. So I'll give you $250 for it.
2: $250? We haven't seen it.
6: Oh, well, if you want to go through all that, I can't offer a dime more than $220. Where's this crate?
5: Crate?
2: That's just the term, Mary. He hasn't even seen the car yet.
6: You'll find that Jake offers the top dollar. And we don't even ask where you got it.
5: We bought it.
6: But you're honest people.
2: You mean everybody doesn't buy them?
6: You'll be surprised how many dishonest people there are.
2: Well, it seems to me those people would buy a car and not pay for it like honest people do.
6: Oh, well, this is a funny world, brother. Well, let's look at the clunk.
2: Clunk? Oh, yes, you mean the car. Come on, it's out in the garage.
6: Now, let's start at the top dollar on this model here. It's a 1934.
5: Late 1934.
6: Tires? Two with tread and a couple of baldies.
2: I was going to get new ones.
6: Well, let the guy who buys it get them. Now, let's see. Does a dog sleep in a car?
5: Dog? We don't have a dog.
6: Upholstery needs cleaning. Paint bad. How's the motor?
2: I use it every day.
6: Motor's in bad shape. Do you owe anything on it?
5: No, it's paid for.
6: Good. Let's see here. Radio?
2: Yeah, it works well. Get anything on it.
6: Come with the car, huh?
2: Yeah.
6: Old-fashioned radio. No charge.
5: If the radio isn't worth anything, we'll take it out.
6: No, leave it in, leave it in. It fills up the dash. Now, let's see. Suppose it has an engine?
2: Well, sure. I'll start it up.
6: No, never mind. I'll just take a look at it.
2: Looks good, doesn't it?
6: Yeah, it needs motor overhaul.
5: We just put new spark plugs in it.
6: Plugs won't help this chariot, miss. Well, do I hear 150?
2: 160.
6: 70. 80. 90. Hey, wait a minute. I'm bidding against myself.
2: I didn't hear 200.
6: Because I didn't say it, mister. Now, look, let's be honest. By the time we install a motor and paint it...
2: Yeah, it does need paint.
6: Of course, we have a system of painting them. Run them through the course and they're dry. Looking like a new car in 2 hours' time.
5: Maybe we should keep it, Oliver. We could have it painted like that. How much would it cost us, honest Hermie?
6: Well, if you had it done, it would be $77.50. With us, we get a rate, $6.95.
2: No. I don't think I'll sell it. I have to get more than 200 for it.
6: Okay. Tell you what you do. You stop in on your way to work and see my boss. Maybe he can do better.
2: Maybe that's sensible.
6: You'll find that Jake the Generous Gypsy is a man of integrity. That's why he's tops.
2: Okay, I'll see you later.
6: Okay, now don't put me in the middle, though. I'll be looking for you.
2: I'll be seeing you soon.
5: 200 for our car.
2: Don't worry, I'll get more. I'll have Homer take me where he bought his car.
1: The corner here, Oliver.
2: You think we'll make it?
1: Well, ain't so sure. I guess I better have them tune her up a bit. They're right nice about things like that.
2: Well, they should be for the kind of money you spent for this.
1: Well, here we are.
2: Gee, this is the Generous Gypsy's place.
1: Yep. I bought it from him because I like the name.
6: Oh. Yeah. Hey, wait a minute, buddy. That's parking for customers only. Get that iron out of here.
1: Me? Well, now, wait a minute, young fella. I'm a customer.
6: Well, that's different. I'll give you 6 bits for it.
1: 6 bits? I just paid 600 for it just today.
6: Well, that's your fault. If you'd have stopped here, you could have picked it up for half that. Oh, hello, Anderson.
2: Hello, Hermie.
6: I told the boss about you. Come on in. He's in a dealing mood.
2: That's fine. You make a deal with him, then. I just listened to one of your deals.
1: He's just joking, Oliver.
6: Of course I am.
2: Didn't sound like it to me.
6: Look, we get these beats every day. If we listened to them all, we'd go right out of business.
2: Look, Homer bought the car here, paid 3 prices for it, and wants a slight adjustment made.
6: Wait a minute, bud. Are you a lawyer?
1: Come on, Oliver. Never mind.
6: Are you a lawyer or ain't you?
2: No, I'm not a lawyer. But you can't push an older man around like this.
6: I ain't pushing an old man around. When a guy buys a car from Jake, he's made a buy. He can't come crying around later.
1: Hey, I ain't crying around. And if I was 10 years younger...
6: You'd what?
1: Well, maybe 20.
2: Now, look, Hermie, don't get pushy. If you want to push someone around, you push someone your own age.
6: Main and who?
2: Main and me.
6: That's what I thought you said. You asked for it, pup.
1: You better get up, Oliver. The folks are looking at you. Mm.

0: 2, The Anderson Family. Oliver Anderson had a little difficulty with the buyer at Jake the Generous Gypsy's used car lot when the man started pushing Homer Meister, Oliver's neighbor. At Oliver's invitation, the buyer turned on Oliver, which, of course, eliminates any deal Oliver might have made with him. Mary Anderson has waited for word from Oliver, and not hearing from him, is about to start out to sell the car herself.
1: Hurry, Junior. Slip on your jacket. We'll drive down and see what we can do with selling the car.
2: Maybe Pop's already made a deal, Mom.
1: Well, if he has, it's a secret. I don't want him to sell it for $200. I think we can do better.
2: Okay, Mom. I'll be right with you. I know where the used car lots are.
1: I'll keep the car before I'll accept $200 for it. Now, if you're ready, let's go make a sale.
2: Now, take it easy, Mom. The lots are right in this block.
1: Yes, so I see. Isn't that the Generous Gypsy's lot across the street?
2: Yeah, and a place to park, too, Mom. Pull in. We'll walk over.
1: There we are.
2: Gee, there's a lot of used car lots along here, Mom.
1: So I see. Come on, get out.
0: Good afternoon, ma'am. Want to sell your car?
1: I think it's already sold.
0: Oh, we can top any price you've had. Fair Play Farnham will not be outbid. Hello, Sonny.
3: Hello.
1: My husband was going to see about selling it to Jake, the Generous Gypsy.
0: That crook, why, he don't know what generous means.
1: Well, of course, I'm only interested in getting the most of the car.
0: Well, you park right in front of the right place, ma'am. Come in the office and you'll go out with the top dollar.
4: Oliver Anderson speaking.
5: Oliver, I just sold the car.
4: You did? Gee, I wish you'd have waited till I went with you, Mary. You know how they shortchange a woman.
5: They didn't shortchange me, darling. I just put a check for $400 in the bank.
4: $400? You didn't sell the garage with the car, did you?
5: I did not. Junior and I have been looking over some of the cars. I'm sorry now. We sold ours.
4: Well, don't commit yourself on anything. I'll get out of this jute mill early and see if I can pick up a good buy.
5: Well, Junior and I'll go on home after we buy a few things.
4: Okay. If I find something good, I'll drive it home.
5: But be careful what you buy, Oliver. And be sure you buy from an old, reliable dealer.
4: I'd like to see anyone take me on a car deal. Now, don't you worry.
5: You're shopping with $400 and tell me not to worry?
4: Well, then I won't buy anything till you see it. So long.
5: You know how they try to sell you something in a hurry.
4: Yeah, I know. I'll tell them I'm just looking. Goodbye.
0: How do you do, sir? Find something you like.
4: No. I'm just looking around a bit. We sold our car this afternoon.
0: Oh, then you've come to the right place. There's no high-powered salesmanship at Fair Play Farnham's.
4: That's the way I like it.
0: Now, if you step this way, we'll see what we can do.
4: I'm just looking.
0: That's all right. Now, let's see. Are you married?
4: What's that got to do with it?
0: Any children?
4: One.
0: Oh. Then you'd like a sedan. Now, over here, I have an excellent buy in Essex.
4: Essex? Now, wait a minute. Let's not go back that far.
0: Oh, it's the condition of a car that counts.
4: I don't want an Essex.
0: How much do you want to spend?
4: Not any more than I have to.
0: I see. Now, over there is a good, clean, mechanically good Pierce Aero. Good, heavy road car and built like a battleship.
4: And steers like one.
0: Too big, huh? Well, I know more now what you want. Let's go over there.
4: And to save you time and myself, don't show me any unless they have starters and electric lights.
0: No, I'm just showing you what we have.
4: How much is that black car there?
0: That black one? Oh, yes, the black one. Oh, that's a 35 in perfect shape, just gone over in our own shops. We give a 10-hour guarantee on that one.
4: Yeah, but how much?
0: Well, I can let you have that for $1,650.
4: $1,650?
0: Mm-hmm.
4: It's sold new for $900.
0: Can you buy a new one?
4: Well, you got me. No. But are you allowed to ask that much?
0: Oh, come now. Don't be naive. You know how things are today?
4: I'm beginning to learn.
0: However, I did take in a fairly clean 34 Rolo 6 this afternoon. It's in the paint shop now. Be ready in about 10 minutes. Maybe you'd like that.
4: Well, that sounds more like it. I just sold a 34 Rolo 6.
0: Oh, then you know what a lot of service you'll get out of it.
4: Mine was in pretty bad shape.
0: Well, you did the right thing. When they get in bad shape, sell them and let someone else spend the money on them.
4: Okay, let's look at it.
0: Well, we're about ready to close now, but if you like, I'll stick around a few minutes and wrap it up for you.
4: Well, now, don't change your routine.
0: Oh, no, no, no. It's no bother at all. You can see it anyhow.
3: Hey, hey, hey, Oliver.
4: Huh?
3: Oh, boy, gee, am I glad to see you.
4: What's wrong with you, Homer? What are you doing down here?
3: Well, there won't be nothing but my car, and Marthy's mighty unhappy. And you know something?
4: What?
3: You can't get home.
4: Well, stick around a few minutes. I'll tow you home if everything comes out all right.
0: Want to trade it in on a good one?
3: Nope. Shucks, I just bought it yesterday from Jake, the generous gypsy.
0: Every time anyone mentions a deal with that outfit, it's bad news.
4: Well, sit down over there, Homer. I'll be with you in a few minutes.
3: Okay.
0: Well, now, if you'll sign right here, Mr. Anderson, you can take the car with you.
4: Swell.
0: And you're getting a good deal, let me tell you. It isn't often I cut $150 for anyone.
4: I see. Now, this calls for $850.
0: Mm-hmm. And $35 for the radio.
4: Yeah, but it's an old radio like the one I had.
0: The old ones are better than the new ones.
4: Are they?
0: And then the $50 for the two new white sidewalls.
4: Oh, well, just add it up. Homer's waiting for me to tow it.

0: I'm a dead duck.
1: What's the matter? You mean you can't make it?
2: Look, if you make one crack about that car, I'll leave you right here on the boulevard. I've pulled you around corners, through alleys, and up hills. And now you'll be happy to hear my clutch is out.
1: Well, doggone it, don't blame me. I'm right sorry, Oliver. I'll just call Pete's garage. Maybe he can help us.
2: Well, go ahead and call him. I'll watch the car till you get back. I don't know how I'm going to explain this at home. Now, you think this car will run now, Pete?
3: I'm sure it needed those new points. And his coil was weak. I'll try it now. Step on the starter and see what happens.
2: Well, there she goes.
3: All that'll do the trick. Have Homer bring it in tomorrow, and I'll go over it again.
2: Okay, now, what about my car?
3: You'll need a new clutch.
2: A new clutch?
3: That's right. Probably get out of it for around $60.
2: Oh, that's fine. But how am I going to get it home?
3: Well, have Homer tow you. It'll make it.
2: Oh, okay, Pete. Thanks.
4: Do you see your father coming, Junior?
5: Nope. The bus just stopped, but he didn't get off.
4: Well, I hope he didn't stop and buy some rattletrap car.
5: Oh, he wouldn't do that, Mom. Pop knows a lot about cars.
4: Just the same, you don't know what they've done to them.
5: Hey, Mom, come here quick. Here comes Pop.
4: What's so exciting about it?
5: He's got two cars, Mom. Tied together.
4: Oh, no. That's all we need.
5: They're turning into the driveway. Oh, I see now. He's pushing Homer's car.
4: Well, of all things, treating a new car that way.
5: Gee, Mom, it's sure a beauty. Green.
4: Oh, no, not green.
5: Come on out, Mom. Let's look at it.
4: Oh.
2: Unhook the rope, Homer. Now, back it up a bit.
1: Oh, well, now, don't be in such a hurry. We got all night. I know I have. Martha's a good woman. Looks like I'm going to have to sleep out again tonight.
5: Gee, Pop, it's sure keen. Almost new, isn't it?
2: Oh, hello, Junior. Yeah, that's pretty clean.
4: Why, Oliver, almost like our other car.
2: Yeah, I know it. Back it up a bit, Homer.
1: Well, all right, now get the family back out
2: okay,
1: of the way.
2: Okay, Fakes. Okay, now stand back, stand back. Homer's not too sure of himself.
4: Look at the car.
2: Oh, I'm too sick, Mary.
5: Gee, Pop, the whole front end.
2: I know it, I know it.
1: Oh, now look at my fenders.
2: Your fenders? You shouldn't be allowed in a car.
1: Oh, is that so?
2: Yeah.
1: That's what I get for trying to help a buddy.
2: You help a buddy? That's how I tore the clutch out, helping you.
4: Oh, no, you didn't do that, Oliver.
2: Yeah.
1: Well, if that's the way you feel when I'm just trying to help, you can pay for my fenders, dag nab you.
2: I'll pay for nothing, and now you get that iron out of my driveway.
5: Gee, Pop, Mr. Meister is sure mad at you.
2: Well, let him be mad.
5: And Mom isn't happy either, Pop.
2: I can't help it. A person can only do so much.
5: What are you going to do with it, Pop?
2: Well, Pete'll be here in a minute to give me an estimate.
5: Mom thinks you should have waited and picked out a car with her.
2: Sometimes I wish I had.
3: Wow, you got her home all right, eh?
2: Oh, yeah. Well, hiya, Pete. Yeah, we got it home. Take a look at it and tell me what it'll cost to fix it up, will you?
3: How come you got rid of your other car?
2: Well, it needed too much work on it.
3: Work? Why, I put a new coil in it, adjusted the spark plug's gap, ran like a new car.
2: It did? You mean it was okay?
3: Why, sure. Ran like a top. Hmm. Oh, well, we all do things different, I guess.
2: Yeah.
3: I'll look her over.
2: You didn't hear what he said, did you, Holmes, Junior?
5: I didn't hear a word, Pop.
2: Good. How does it look under the hood, Pete?
3: You say you traded off your car?
2: Yeah, why?
3: Either you're kidding me or you should have had your head gone over.
2: You mean I should have kept it?
3: Kept it? You've still got it.
2: You mean this? It, this is my car?
3: It sure is. Same tape as on the wire I put on. And that crack plug on number 3.
5: But this one's green, Pop.
2: Yeah, look, Junior, you didn't hear that either. Now, suppose you run on in and keep real still about all this.
5: Okay, Pop, but if Mom finds out, oh, brother.
2: Yeah, look, Pete. You take it down to the shop and put it in good condition. If you don't mention this to anyone, I'll see that you get Homer's work, too, and he'll have plenty, believe me.
3: Okay, I'll tour in the morning.
2: Swell, and mail the bill to me at the office.
4: Mm.
5: justice for us, Mom.
4: I hope so. I know how worried your father is.
5: You do?
4: I should think he would be, too.
5: What's happened, Mom?
4: You'll promise not to say a word if I tell you.
5: I promise.
4: Well, we have to keep it a secret. If Oliver ever thought we knew, I'm afraid he'd leave town.
5: Well, what happened, Mom? I won't say a word. Just help me.
4: Okay. Is the door closed?
5: Yeah. What is it?
4: Do you know what your father did?
5: Not everything.
4: Well, he didn't know that the car he just bought's the same one I sold.
5: Gee, Mom, are you sure?
4: Of course I am. I remember that torn place on the running board and that bent taillight. That green paint didn't fool me.
5: Then you aren't peeved, Mom?
4: Of course not. After all, he should have gone to an old, established, reputable dealer. You know, I just thought of something. I've been wanting some new clothes for a long time now. And I think now is the time to get them.

The Anderson Family is written by Howard Swart, directed by Herb Litton, and features Dick Lane as Oliver, Louise Arthur as Mary, Walter Tetley as Junior, and Herbert Rawlinson as Homer. Others in the cast were George Peroni and Doug Young. Music by Gordon Kibbe, sound effects by Ray Erlenborn, and your announcer is Ken Peters. The Anderson Family is a Hollywood Broadcasters production, transcribed in Hollywood.

0: 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Its title, Gildy and Sidney Help Leela.
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0: 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They say competition is a healthy thing. If so, the Great Gildersleeve should be in the pink because Mr. Sidney Tuttle has been giving him plenty of it since Leela Ransom came back to town. One way of pulling ahead of Sidney is to sport a new automobile.
1: Leroy! Bertie!
2: Yeah?
1: Come and see what I've got.
2: Oh, boy, look at that jump! Bertie! I'm coming!
3: By George, this makes him sit up and take notice.
4: My, my, ain't that something?
2: Gosh, fire engine red.
1: Yeah?
4: Where's the siren, Mr. Gildersleeve?
1: Siren?
4: You borrowed it from the fire chief, didn't you?
1: Well... It's red hot, but I didn't get it from the fire department.
2: Why don't you buy it? Now, come on, let me ride to the office with you. Hey, let me get behind the wheel.
1: No, wait a minute. Wait a minute, Leroy. I haven't bought it yet.
2: You haven't?
1: I want to see if everybody likes it.
2: We like it.
4: That's some chariot. Will it fit in the garage?
1: When you have a car like this, Bertie, you usually park it out front where everybody can see it.
4: Yes, sir.
2: Come on, Unc, let's go buy it. How much does it cost?
1: Well, the man said I could take it for $500 down and $92.46 a month for 3 years.
2: Wow. How are you going to buy gas?
1: Well...
2: Oh, what the heck? It's worth it just to sit in. Come on, Unc, let's go buy it.
1: But everybody hasn't seen it yet, my boy.
2: Who else is there?
1: Well, I thought I'd drive around the corner and let Mrs. Ransom take a gander at it. After all, she'll be riding in it, too.
4: Yes, sir.
2: So that's why you're getting it.
1: Not at all.
2: Sidney Tuttle has you worried.
4: This car worried Mr. Sidney Tuttle.
2: He's really got you pressing, hasn't he, Unc?
1: Leroy Sidney Tuttle doesn't worry me one bit. If Leela had rather walk with Tuttle than ride in a fire engine red car with a water commissioner, there's nothing more I can do about it. Yeah, I mean...
2: You mean you've shut the works, huh?
1: Well, I think I'll drive around to Leela's house and see how she likes it.
2: Hey, can I go with you, Unc?
1: Well?
4: Anybody interested in dropping me off at the market in their fire engine red automobile?
1: Well, hop in and we'll show it to Leela on the way to the market.
2: Oh, boy.
4: Thank you, sir.
2: Gosh, look at the fancy upholstery.
1: Sit down, Leroy. I'm taking off.
4: My, my. Ain't this smooth? Mr. Gildersleeve's gonna leave Mr. Tuttle way behind in the dust.
2: Yep, he's through.
1: My boy Sidney never really got started. He's hardly known Leela a week. She's been my girl for years.
2: Step on it, Unc.
1: Leroy, I'm turning a corner.
2: Let me blow the horn to let her know we're coming.
1: Leroy, stop it. I want this to be a surprise. I want to sneak up on her.
2: In a car this color?
1: Yes, yes. Now, watch how smoothly it stops.
2: Keen.
4: Like parking on a cloud.
1: Say... Is that Leela on the porch?
4: No, sir. That's the cleaning woman.
1: Oh.
2: There's somebody in the backyard, Unc, beating a rug.
4: Ain't that Mr. Tuttle?
2: Hey, it is Sidney.
1: Leroy, you must be mistaken.
2: No, take a good look.
1: Yes, that's sneaky Sidney, all right. I wonder what he's doing beating Leela's rug at 10 o'clock in the morning.
2: Maybe he's off his rocker.
4: Maybe he's smarter than Mr. Gildersleeve thought he was.
1: Maybe if I'm smart, I won't buy this car.
2: Aren't you going to take Mrs. Ransom for a ride?
1: Leroy, I'm the one who's being taken for a ride.

0: what Sidney was doing over there, Unc?
1: Leroy, I haven't time to worry about it. I have work to do.
0: If I were you, I'd worry about it.
1: Please, Leroy, sit down and be quiet. I'm going to sharpen my pencil and get to this water report.
0: Aren't you jealous?
1: My boy, a long time ago, I learned to put first things first. When there's work to be done, I do it. I put Sidney and Mrs. Ransom completely out of my mind.
0: Unc.
1: Yes, my boy.
0: You're sharpening your fountain pen.
1: Well, natural mistake. They look alike.
0: Oh, brother, and you're not worried.
1: Now, let's see. Where was I?
0: Sharpening your fountain pen. Okay.
1: Now then.
0: You're not going to get anything done until you find out what's going on over there. If I were you, I'd phone Mrs. Ransom.
1: I'll do no such thing. Now, let me concentrate on this report.
0: Okay. You know what could have happened? Yep, that's just about what happened. Yeah, that's it. I'll bet Mrs. Ransom and Sidney eloped.
1: Broke my pencil. Confound it, Leroy.
0: Well, you didn't see her yesterday. They could have eloped last night.
1: That's ridiculous.
0: Yeah? He was beating the rug, wasn't he? She's got him tamed and doing the chores already.
1: Oh.
0: Why don't you phone her and find out when they got hitched?
1: If Neela has anything to tell me, she can phone me.
0: She probably can't face you.
1: Well, she's done something she's ashamed of, such as eloping. It's up to her to get in touch with me. After all, I'm her best boyfriend.
0: Maybe Sidney won't let her.
1: He has no right to keep her from telling me if they eloped.
0: You're right, Unc. Get on the phone.
1: That's the last thing I'd do. How do you like that, Leela? Coming all the way from Savannah just to run away with Sidney.
0: Yeah.
1: She can't do that to me. Give me that phone.
0: Oh, boy, can I get on the extension?
1: No. Of course, I may be assuming too much. Leela may have some simple explanation.
2: Hello?
1: Hello?
2: Hello?
1: I must have the wrong number.
2: What number were you calling?
1: I was calling Hibiscus 901.
2: This is Hibiscus 901.
1: Oh.
0: What's up, Unc?
1: Sidney answered the phone.
2: Anything I can do for you?
1: I'd like to speak to Mrs. Ransom.
2: Oh, it's you, Throck.
1: Yeah. Is that you, Sidney?
2: Yes, indeed. What can I do for you, Throck?
1: Well, I thought I'd like to talk to Leela.
2: Leela isn't home at the moment.
1: She isn't?
2: Shall I tell her you called?
1: You might as well, I guess.
2: Sorry, Throck.
1: I'll bet he is.

0: No use trying to work at the office until I find out what's happened over at Leela's. You think I'll stop in at Peavy's? Maybe he knows something. Hello, Peavy.
1: Yeah, hello, Mr. Gildersleeve. What can I do for you today?
0: Nothing. I don't want to buy a thing.
1: I wonder why he comes in if he doesn't want to buy anything.
0: I think I'll sit for a while.
1: Very well. Just likes to loaf, I guess.
0: What'd you say, Peavy?
1: I was just asking myself a question.
0: Maybe I can answer it.
1: I've already answered it.
0: Oh, I could use a little information, Peavy.
1: Very well. I'll put some information in a bottle.
0: What?
1: Cork it up and that'll be 60 cents.
0: Oh, my goodness. Peavy, you don't know what information I want.
1: And you don't know what I put in the bottle, either.
0: All right, Peavy.
1: What do you want to know, Mr. Gildersleeve?
0: Well, have you seen Leela lately?
1: Yes, I saw her on the street yesterday.
0: Oh, what'd she have to say?
1: I didn't speak to her. In fact, I pretended I didn't see her.
0: Why, Peavy?
1: Mrs. Peavy was with me.
0: What difference would that make?
1: Well, the last time Mrs. Peavy and I met Mrs. Ransom on the street, she chucked me under the chin and said, "Hello, you sweet little old man, you."
0: She did?
1: Mrs. Peavy has never let me hear the last of that.
0: Peavy, I'm a little worried.
1: Mrs. Ransom, I take it?
0: Yeah. Guess what I saw this morning?
1: No telling.
0: I passed Leela's and saw Sidney Tuttle out in the yard beating her rug.
1: How's that?
0: That's right. Leroy suggested they may be married. What do you think, Peavy?
1: Well, I know I never beat any rugs until after I married Mrs. Peavy. On the other hand, I can't imagine a clever woman like Mrs. Ransom buying a license for an irresponsible fellow like Sidney.
0: Yeah, she'd have to pay for everything, all right. But Leela's pretty discerning.
1: Yes, she is.
0: If she were going to marry anybody around here, she'd pick me.
1: No, I wouldn't say that.
0: Peavy, you're no help.
1: Well, Mr. Gildersleeve, if I was as wrought up as you, I'd hightail it over there and find out what's happened.
0: Uh-oh, I won't have to. Here comes Leela.
2: Why, Throckmorton, hello there.
3: Hello, Leela.
2: How are you, Mr. Peavy?
1: You're fine, thank you.
2: You sweet little old man, you. Throckmorton, I haven't seen you around for a whole day. I thought you'd at least call, Leela.
0: Well, I did call. I left a message. But the person who answered the phone apparently didn't want me to talk to you.
2: It must have been the cleaning woman.
0: It was not a woman. I drove by your house this morning, but I could see it wasn't the time to stop.
2: Well, good gracious, why not?
0: Leela, how does it happen that Sidney Tuttle has taken over at your house?
2: Sidney?
0: Answering the phone, beating the rugs?
2: Why, Throckmorton, I declare I do believe you're jealous.
0: Me? Jealous? I haven't a jealous bone in my body. We've just been wondering what this is all about, haven't we, Peavy?
1: Yeah.
0: But it hasn't worried me for 1 minute. Has it, Peavy? Oh, my goodness. Leela, it's rumored, at least I've heard, that something terrible has happened.
2: Really, Throckmorton?
0: Tell me the truth. Have you and Sidney eloped?
2: Throckmorton, that's the silliest thing I ever heard.
0: I think so, too. But have you?
2: Well, I haven't eloped since I was a flighty slip of a girl. But Leela has settled down since then.
1: My, my.
2: Does that answer your question, Throckmorton?
0: Not exactly. What is Sidney doing over at your house?
2: Well, Throckmorton, you know what a dreadful condition the place was in when I came back from Savannah after 4 years. And Sidney was gallant enough to offer to move some of the heavy furniture and do a few things the cleaning woman and I couldn't do.
0: Is that all?
2: Of course. A girl doesn't have to fall in love with every piano mover that comes along.
0: Well, you see, Peavy, you were worried about nothing.
1: Me?
2: I'm terribly flattered, Throckmorton, that you've been so concerned about me. But you should know, after all these years, the place you have in Leela's affection.
0: Why, George. Isn't Leela wonderful, Peavy?
1: Well, Mrs. Peavy isn't here yet. She is.
2: Oh, thank you, Mr. Peavy. And Throckmorton, you're pretty wonderful yourself.
0: Thank you.
2: By the way, what kind of cigars do you smoke?
0: Me?
1: Here's his brand right here, Mrs. Ransom.
2: I'll take the whole box.
1: Very well.
0: Leela, you shouldn't do that.
2: I want to do something nice. After all, Sidney is working so hard.
0: What?
2: And I forgot the name of the cigars he likes, but he says he smokes your brand.
0: See?

0: 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Lighter-bodied Kraft Oil. Well, let's get back to the great Gildersleeve. It would seem that his rival, Sidney Tuttle, got the jump on him when he offered to help Leela Ransom reopen her house. Our water commissioner may have lost the first round, but he's coming out strong for the second.
1: Right, George, there's only one thing to do. Get over there and start cleaning.
2: Here's your white coveralls, Mr. Gildersleeve.
1: Oh, thank you, Bertie. I can't understand why Leela didn't ask me if she needed help.
2: Well, maybe Mr. Tuttle just saw the opportunity and grabbed it.
1: Opportunist. Parking on Leela's porch.
2: That Mr. Tuttle's fast on his feet. If you're going to keep up with him, you got to keep on the move.
1: Yeah, I guess so, Bertie.
2: Yes, sir. If you're going to win the race, you got to beat a rabbit because Mr. Tuttle ain't going to beat a turtle.
1: He's got a shell like one.
2: Yes, sir, Mr. Gildersleeve, you got to get up and go because Mr. Tuttle ain't no turtle.
1: Yeah, I know, Bertie.
2: I know there's one thing you got to be that's up and at him because Mr. Tuttle ain't no turtle.
1: Yeah, all right, Bertie.
2: Mr. Gildersleeve, you know why you got to hustle to win the race?
1: Yes, Bertie.
2: That's right, because Mr. Tuttle ain't no turtle.
1: Bertie takes a dim view of my chances. Now, wait a minute. What am I worried about? The turtle won the race. I better get into these coveralls.
3: Hi, Unc.
1: Hello, Leroy.
3: What's Bertie laughing at? Oh, I see.
1: Leroy, what's so funny about putting on coveralls?
3: Is that what you're doing? I thought you were putting up a tent.
1: Yes, yes. I'm going over to help Leela clean her house.
3: You're going to work? You are getting panicky.
1: Not at all. It's just the gallant thing to do.
3: Yeah? Well, if you're going to work, why are you putting the coveralls over your blue serge suit?
1: Well, when the work is done, I can slip out of my coveralls and be ready for the evening. Like a butterfly coming out of a cocoon.
3: What a character!

0: Well, I'm ready and raring to go. Won't Leela be surprised when she sees me after she opens the door? Hello.
1: Well, hello.
0: Oop, Sydney.
1: I'm sorry, we don't need any milk today.
0: I'm not the milkman.
1: Oh, it's the water boy.
0: Sydney.
1: Come in, Throck. I'm glad you stopped by.
0: Oh?
1: I need somebody to move the stove.
0: Yes, yes.
1: Leela, we have company.
2: Why, Throckmorton.
0: Hello, Leela. I came over to help.
2: Well, how wonderful.
1: This way to the stove, Throck.
0: I know where it is.
2: I declare, I'm the luckiest girl in the world to have two such big, strong helpers.
0: Well, I wish I'd thought of it before.
1: Let me do the thinking, Throck. You lift the stove.
2: I want it a little closer to the refrigerator, boys.
0: It's as good as done. Sydney, grab the other end.
1: Throck, you have on the work clothes.
0: Yeah, but...
1: Come on, Leela. We'll hang the pictures in the parlor.
2: Well, I must make my parlor presentable if I don't do another thing.
0: I come over here to be with Leela, and I'm stuck with a stove. Heavy. Oop. Oven door came open.
1: Did the stove fall on you, Throck?
0: No. I bet he wishes it had. To heck with the kitchen. I'm going in the parlor, too. And Sydney isn't going to sidetrack me.

0: record.
1: Sidney, please, stand aside. There's work to be done.
2: Oh, this is just what you need, Throck. Chickens lay more eggs and cows give more milk when there's music.
1: I'm not a cow.
2: You're probably not a rumba dancer either.
1: What?
2: Leela? May I have this dance?
1: Uh-oh.
3: Well, you know how I love to dance, Sidney, but we just must go on with the dusting.
1: You had a girl, Leela.
2: Well, why not dust while we dance?
3: Well?
1: What a pushy pest.
3: Why, Sidney, you dance divinely.
2: I'm just a Latin at heart. Da-da-da-da-da-da-da-da-da.
1: Look at it, dancing her right out of the room.
3: Sidney, if you don't stop twirling me, I'll get dizzy.
1: Oh! That does it. I'll stop the music. I'll plug in the lamp and blow the fuse. Darn that, Sidney. Flipping a coin to see who cleans the basement. I wonder if his quarter had two heads. Ashes flying everywhere.
4: Bless you!
1: What? Oh, Leroy.
4: I got your call, Unc, and came right over.
1: Yeah, good boy.
4: How did they stick you down here in the boiler room?
1: Never mind. There's a lot of work to be done, and I need your help so I can get back up there with Leela.
4: She isn't lonesome.
1: Well,
4: when I passed the window, they were moving the love seat.
1: Oh, my goodness.
4: Why do you put up with this, Unc? Why don't you get rid of Sidney?
1: My boy, that's easier said than done.
4: Why don't you go upstairs and punch him in the nose?
1: Well, he's been sticking so close to Leela, I might hit her.
4: Oh, brother. He really got you going, hasn't he?
1: Yeah, and I can't give him any competition until the work is cleaned up. I'm scheduled to paint the kitchen woodwork next.
4: Yeah?
1: Why don't you go up and do that?
4: Well, ordinarily I'd try to pry a buck out of you, but this time I haven't got the heart.
1: Thank you, my boy. Yeah. Yeah. Yeah. Oh, ho, ho, ho.

0: Well, basement's clean at last. Say, I was down there so long I didn't realize it's gotten dark. I wonder how Leroy's doing in the kitchen.
1: Hi, Unc.
0: Well, Leroy, woodwork looks nice.
1: Yeah, just finishing.
0: Where are Sidney and Leela?
1: Sidney went home.
0: He did?
1: It seems he got some paint down the front of his suit.
0: Oh?
1: Unc, you're going to hate me for this.
0: Leroy, what happened?
1: Well, I called for Sidney to come see how I was doing with the painting.
0: Yes?
1: And just as I was painting the door, he opened it.
0: What a fine boy.
1: Yeah.
0: Right, George, you deserve a reward. Take these coveralls home, and I think you'll find a dollar in one of the pockets.
1: Gee, you're not coming home yet?
0: I'm dressed for the evening, remember?
1: Oh, yeah, I forgot. The Cinderella man.
0: Yep. So long, my boy.
1: Good luck, Unc.
0: Oh, Leela!
2: In the parlor, Throckmorton.
0: Well, relaxing, I see.
2: I'm just exhausted. It's been such a strenuous day. My, you look nice in your blue set.
0: Thank you.
2: Come sit beside Leela.
0: Good idea.
2: You deserve to relax, too.
0: This is more like it.
2: I think so. Moments like this make me glad I came back to Summerfield.
0: Me too.
2: Throckmorton.
0: Yes, Leela?
2: Lean a little closer to me, will you?
0: You bet.
2: There's a little smidgen of coal dust on your cheek.
0: Huh?
2: Where's my handkerchief? Let me dust it off. Now, hold still.
0: I'm holding. But I can't hold out against that perfume.
2: There. That does it.
0: I'll say.

0: you know, Throckmorton, I can't help thinking how funny Sidney looked when he went home with that streak of white paint on him.
1: Yes, well, let's forget about Sidney. Let's not spoil this wonderful evening.
2: You two have worked so hard, I thought I'd invite you both for dinner.
1: Both of us?
2: Sidney said he'd come back later if he saw the lights on.
1: He did. Excuse me while I plug in the lamp behind the couch.
2: But Throckmorton!
3: Frank!
2: You blew out all the lights!
1: You bet. Let's go out to dinner.

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1: Yes, Bertie.
2: When you finish breakfast, would you mind fixing this light cord?
1: Light cord?
2: There's a short in it.
1: Bertie, when I was over at Mrs. Ransom's yesterday, I had all the experience I want with short circuits.
2: Well, anytime you're around Mrs. Ransom, there's plenty of electricity. I know that.
3: Hey, Elk, you got a telegram.
1: Oh? Let's see it, my boy. Well... it's from Cousin Bert.
3: Yeah? All the way from Canada?
1: Yeah, let's see what he says. I'm sending you a little surprise from the great Dominion of Canada. Regards, Bert.
3: Gosh, I wonder what it is.
1: Well, it could be anything. Cousin Bert has been quite successful in Canada. He pioneered in the great Northwest.
3: Maybe he's sending you some furs.
1: Could be. What do you think, Bertie?
2: Maybe he's sending you one of them mounted policemen.
3: What'd you do with a mounted policeman? Put him over the mantle?
1: Leroy, I guess we'll just have to wait until next week and see. Good night, folks.
0: The Great Gildersleeve is played by Willard Waterman. The show is written by John Elliott and Andy White and is partially transcribed. Included in the cast are Walter Tetley, Lillian Randolph, Shirley Mitchell, Byron Kane, and Dick LeBrand. Musical compositions by Jack Leakin. 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
1: From Hollywood, the Phil Harris, Alice Faye Show. For your enjoyment, here is the Phil Harris, Alice Faye Show, written by Ray Singer and Dick Chevrolet, with Elliot Lewis, Walter Tetley, Robert North, Janine Roos, Ann Whitfield, Walter Scharf in his music, yours truly, Bill Foreman, and starring Alice Faye and Phil Harris. Tonight, throughout the world, millions of people are ushering in the new year. Some are celebrating it with their families, some are going to nightclubs, and others are spending a quiet evening at home with a few intimate friends. The latter is the case with Phil's and Alice's sponsor, Mr. Scott. As we look in, Mr. Scott and his wife are checking their guest list.
2: Are you sure you took care of all the invitations for our party, Clyde?
3: Yes, I did, Myrtle. I mailed an invitation to the Bennetts, the Peppers, the Newroths, and the Ackmans.
2: How about the invitation to Phil Harris?
3: I dropped that down the sewer like we planned.
2: Oh, you didn't, really?
3: No, I mailed him an invitation. I sent it to Phil Harris, 176 Spruce Street, Kansas City, Missouri.
2: But Clyde, Phil Harris lives in Encino, California.
3: Know what I'm doing every minute.
2: Well, you shouldn't have done it. I'd like very much to have Mrs. Harris here.
3: So would I. She's a lovely person.
2: And Mr. Harris isn't such a bad sort.
3: No, I guess he's all right if you can stomach that sort of thing. I really don't mind Harris so much, but I just can't stand that ghoul that's always with him.
2: Ghoul? Oh, of course. Mr. Remley.
3: Do me a favor, Mert. The next time we're having a party, don't put Harris's name on the guest list.
2: Well, don't blame me. You're the one who mentioned the party to him, and I felt obligated to send an invitation.
3: Oh, well, I'd better go up and put my tuxedo on. The guests will be arriving in an hour.
2: Well, don't upset yourself about Mr. Harris. He won't get the invitation, so he won't be here.
3: Let's have a drink to that.
4: I don't want to stay home on New Year's Eve. It's 7 o'clock already. Let's plan to go someplace.
5: Now sit where you are. We're not leaving this house until we get an invitation to Mr. Scott's party.
4: But, Phil, you've been expecting it all week. You've been sitting around in your tuxedo since Tuesday.
5: Don't exaggerate. I only put it on when I got up this morning.
4: Well, what makes you so sure you're going to be invited?
5: Oh, I saw Scotty the other day and he told me about the party and practically invited me.
4: What do you mean, practically invited you?
5: Well, I happened to be in his office the other day, and I peeked over his shoulder and saw him making out his guest list. And I said, I don't see my name on there. And he said, it ain't because you're nearsighted. And I laughed, and he laughed, and, well, it's obvious.
4: What's obvious?
5: He didn't say I shouldn't come. Alice, I know he's inviting us. There must be an invitation in the mail.
4: But it's Sunday. There's no delivery today.
5: Well, then he'll send us a telegram.
4: You've been calling Western...